0: visible adjustments, and he's down and away.
1: Pato O'Ward, who we've not talked about much today, been running consistently in the top 10. He made his last stop a few laps ago.
2: Yeah, there we go. So Pato O'Ward, could he have a chance here to fight towards the end of this race? That's going to be an exciting one. And I think I got a quick visual. It almost looked like there were some cords on the right rear of Connor Daly's tire. So maybe he's, you know, overloaded that right rear, and that would certainly explain why the performance suddenly dropped off.
1: So things are getting interesting now. Over the last 33 laps of this race, things really tightening up in the north end. That's where Ryan Hunter-Reay has a 0.3 second lead over David Malukas. Alex Palou is currently third. Santino Ferrucci is fourth. Felix Rosenqvist is in the fifth spot as they get across the start-finish line.
3: They'll head to turn number one. Ryan Hunter-Reay, your race leader. David Malukas second, but noticeably missing mark is Alex Palou. That DHL car is on pit lane.
1: So Alex Palou comes to the attention of his crew. Let's go to Ryan Marine.
0: Here comes the winner of four of the first five races of the season. DHL, the sponsor, Alex Palou, comes to a halt. His pit crew has been excellent all day. No changes on the race car for Alex Palou. It's a clean stop, 6.5 seconds.
1: Rob Blackman.
4: Bad stop for Santino Ferrucci. They had trouble getting a fueler out of the car. It slows him up. A disastrous 11-second stop for Ferrucci.
1: And Michael Young, keep an eye on turn number two, because Alex Palou is coming off the pit lane while David Malukas is coming through the south end.
5: And David Malukas is way back, so another brilliant stop for Barry Wanzer and Alex Palou. He's already halfway down the back straightaway. Ferrucci will blend in right behind the number four of David Malukas.
1: So Rich Stein.
6: Hunter-Reay in the pits. He stalled it now twice. The car is still dead here in the pits. Ryan Hunter-Reay, who had the lead for so many laps. What a story this car has been through the weekend, but right now still sitting in the pits, and you can hear no engine sound. They can't get this car started. The 23 sitting in the pits. Dryan Reinbold Racing, Cusick Motorsports. This car had a fire on carb day, and now it won't start.
1: And just like that, Anders Krohn, a potentially promising day for that race team. Both their drivers have issues late in the race.
2: I'm just in disbelief and in shock, and I feel so bad for them. What a strong comeback that's been as David Malukas is into the pits.
1: Ryan Marine.
0: David Malukas had a massive Freedom 100 crash at this speedway a couple of years ago, and he admitted it spooked him racing on ovals. Both of his career IndyCar ovals have come on ovals. It's a really good pit stop for the AJ Foyt team. David Malukas has a shot to win.
1: And the question is, will he still have a shot to win? Based on the timing of the stop, Nick Yeoman, you'll call it first.
3: He has left pit lane. He is on the pit exit lane. Alex Palou is entering turn number one. Michael, they're headed to you in turn two.
5: David Malukas enters turn two on that exit lane, but Alex Palou has a full head of steam. David Malukas trying to get up to speed. Here comes Alex Palou down the back straightaway.
7: So Malukas now blends into the middle of the racetrack, but he knows that Alex Palou is at full speed, but Malukas is as well. Down along the white line now through turn number three, it is David Malukas, 5-car length advantage on Alex Palou.
8: As they exit turn number four, down along the white line, Malukas, a 5-car length advantage, but here comes Alex Palou.
1: What a stop by that AJ Foyt team to get David Malukas out. He's trying to disrupt the air into turn number one.
3: He's also trying to get some heat in those tires and hold off the IndyCar points leader. The advantage, 3-car lengths, Malukas over Palou.
5: And it's down to 3-car lengths, now two as they enter turn number two. Alex Palou on a run, exiting turn number two. Malukas extremely wide, exiting that turn. He's got it down to 1-car length. That's Alex Palou.
7: Alex Palou now is going to go onto the rear wing of David Malukas. Keep in mind right now, this could be for the de facto lead as Palou tries to draw the bead. Still can't get there with David Malukas.
8: Malukas, AJ Foyt Racing. Palou with Chip Ganassi. A 4-car length advantage for Malukas.
1: Erickson, Rasmussen, Lundgaard listed as 1-2-3. They have to make another stop. The leaders to turn one.
3: Yep, right now it's the battle for fourth, but it will be the battle for the race lead. Malukas, 4-car lengths over Alex Palou.
5: So David Malukas trying to hold off the points leader. Alex Palou has never won on an oval. Could today be the day? Felix Rosenqvist back there, but has those couple of lap cars between he and David Malukas.
7: David Malukas' nickname when he came into this series was Little Dave. He's got to be big now because Alex Palou is right behind him. Palou's been in this situation before, but Malukas continues to shut the door through turn number three.
8: Again, right now they're in fourth or fifth, but these are the true leaders. Malukas by 3-car lengths over Palou.
1: A couple of other cars in the mix. Foster and DeFrancesco, they're out of sequence as well, so that would put Rosenqvist and company up there with him, Nick.
3: Yeah, and Felix desperately wants to get around, but it's Pato O'Ward who just took him into turn number one. Here comes Pato, Mike. charging back into the picture.
5: Pato O'Ward, the Mexican, trying to get himself back in the picture. He's all over the rear wing of Devlin DeFrancesco. He'll look to the outside as they head to three.
7: This is so common, is it not, when all of a sudden late in the race, Patricio Pato O'Ward gets them on their feet as he works quickly around Devlin DeFrancesco in turn number four.
8: Yeah, he got low. He got to the inside of DeFrancesco, so it's O'Ward trying to make a move. He has Pato in his sights.
1: Got down into the grass at the entrance to turn number three, did Pato O'Ward, and he is on the charge into turn number one.
3: My goodness, here comes the sport's most popular driver. Pato O'Ward is closing within two car lengths of Alex Pato in two.
5: Can't believe he saved that car. He literally was a foot and a half in the grass. Pato O'Ward now trying to run down Alex Pato. He's got it down to a car length. He'll look to the inside again.
7: How familiar is all of this down at the bottom of the racetrack? It is Pato into the inside of Malukas. Pato O'Ward just behind him as all three of them roar their way through the north end.
8: Again, right now it's only third place for Pato, but when it all cycles, he would be your leader by five car lengths over Malukas.
1: And the leaders come off of turn number four, and they will be the leaders eventually, Nick Yeoman, into turn one.
3: Yes, because Marcus Ericsson just pitted, and they're going to blow past him out of turn number two. Pato, Malukas, and O'Ward.
5: Well, we'll watch it, Marcus Ericsson. I don't know if they're going to blow by him. Marcus Ericsson's got a head of steam. Alex Pato will catch him about the midway point of that back straightaway. Great pit stop for Marcus Ericsson.
7: Looks like a hornet's nest coming into turn number three. Cars slicing and dicing all over the place. It's Ericsson with Pato just behind him. Then Malukas falling back just a little bit, Pato O'Ward.
8: It is car 28, that purple machine of Ericsson, who has a little bit of an advantage. Five car lengths over Pato, another three back to Malukas.
1: Where did Marcus Ericsson come from, Andrew Strome?
2: I was just thinking the same about him and Pato O'Ward, two drivers we barely talked about all day long. Marcus Ericsson went long on the previous stop, had extra fuel to burn, and here he is at the front of the pack. Incredible.
1: Let's pause 10 seconds for stage identification. This is the Indianapolis Motor Speedway Radio Network. 23 laps to go in the 109th Indianapolis 500. What an unbelievable set of circumstances in terms of pit strategy. It's Ericsson, Malukas, Pato, O'Ward, Rosenquist, the top five as they set sail for turn number one.
3: And I want to publicly apologize to Marcus Ericsson. I did not think he would get up to speed, but Michael, I shouldn't have doubted him. This guy's been one of the best drivers in Indy the last 5 years.
5: And of course, the winner back in 2022, and now dogging that rear wing of Louis Foster, who's trying to stay on the tail end of that lead lap. Marcus Ericsson has Alex Pato three car lengths behind him.
7: Marcus Ericsson had said if he wins the race, he's going to take the winner's wreath to Gainbridge Fieldhouse for the Pacers-Knicks game tonight. He just might be able to do it, but still work to do, holding off Alex Pato.
8: Driving for Andretti Global, Ericsson, about a five-car length advantage right now over Pato, then Malukas, then O'Ward.
1: DeFrancesco, Louis Foster, they're 17th and 18th, running in front of the leaders into turn one.
3: And they are going to disrupt that air for all of those drivers, Michael, that want to get around Marcus Ericsson. He continues to lead in the short shoot.
5: And that might stall this group from getting around those two tail end of the lap cars. Alex Pato still about four car lengths behind it. David Malukas starting to close on the rear wing of Alex Pato.
7: It is very interesting because of that lap traffic that we're talking about as Marcus Ericsson figures out how exactly to work it. Decides to hold back just a little bit behind Louis Foster. That allows Pato to get right on the rear wing into four.
8: Again, there is traffic in front. Is DeFrancesco and Foster. Then your leader, Ericsson, down the front straightaway.
1: Again, the top two cars running 17th and 18th as they head back to one.
3: And they're running side by side into turn number one. That has to be a little uncomfortable for Marcus Ericsson. He'll let them battle in front of him in the short shoot.
5: Well, remember back in 2021, Elio Castroneves beat Alex Pato by using lap cars and that draft, stalling those cars out. Marcus Ericsson doing a great job for car lengths ahead of Pato.
7: And again, Alex Pato going to try to take a look now as Ericsson is right on the rear wing of DeFrancesco. So Ericsson starting to get a little bit of bead away from Alex Pato in the four.
8: The laps are creeping away. Ericsson, again, is going to have some traffic to deal with here down the front straightaway.
1: 20 laps to go this time by as Marcus Ericsson leaves the Indy 500.
3: And remember, a year ago, he barely made it into the field, then crashed on the opening lap in turn one, got caught up in an accident. Oh, Michael, what a year makes for Marcus Ericsson.
5: And what a miserable year and a half it has been for Marcus Ericsson. Boy, what this would do to turn his fate this season around. Closes in on Foster. Foster looks looks to the outside of DeFrancesco.
7: Yeah, so Foster and DeFrancesco now go a little bit wide into turn number three. Marcus Ericsson behind him, followed by Paulo Malukas, then Pato Ward and Rosenquist.
8: Ericsson still has some room in front of him. That's DeFrancesco, but again, those are lap cars. Ericsson about a 7 to 8 car length advantage on Paulo.
1: So it's Ericsson, Paulo, Malukas, Ward, Rosenquist, Ferrucci, and Kirkwood back to turn one.
3: And again, Devlin DeFrancesco pops to the outside of Louis Foster, then gets back in line. That continues to disrupt the air. Ericsson, Paulo, and Malukas.
5: Oh, Marcus Ericsson has to think to himself, guys, just give me a break here. Ericsson gets a nice run out of turn number two, starts to close in on that rear wing of Devlin DeFrancesco. Can he get around?
7: So we will see. Ericsson now pops high to the outside, and Devlin DeFrancesco shut that door. So again, Marcus Ericsson, Paulo right behind him.
8: Ericsson's lead about a half second over Paulo, a full second over Malukas. He has the lead exiting turn four.
1: DeFrancesco not making it easy for Marcus Ericsson down that backstretch. Can Marcus get around into turn number one?
3: Boy, he's going to have to look in the rearview mirrors because Alex Paulo is all over the back. Paulo, though, has to jump out of the throttle. Ericsson continues to lead out of one.
5: So Devlin DeFrancesco gets around Louis Foster. These two cars trying to stay on the lead lap for Marcus Ericsson. Still a 5-car length advantage over Alex Paulo. Then David Malukas, 3-car lengths behind Paulo.
7: Yeah, but you got to wonder if Paulo in that DHL machine isn't planning for a late Sunday delivery because it looked like he had a run on Ericsson. Marcus Ericsson now, though, draws it out just a little bit. 5-car length advantage.
8: Ericsson started on the outside of row number 3. He'd like to be the winner. He's got about a 7-car length advantage on Paulo.
1: DeFrancesco, Foster, 16-17. Ericsson, Paulo, Malukas, the top 3 in the wide.
3: And all these drivers will tell you, if you're 4th or 5th in line, oftentimes you're stuck. Boy, Alex Paulo, Malukas, they're going to have to get up on the wheel here, Michael, in the final laps.
5: And Louis Foster, Devlin DeFrancesco keep swapping that spot. That has to make Marcus Ericsson want to lose his mind. Guys, don't lose it in front of me. Marcus Ericsson down to a car length behind DeFrancesco.
7: Very little wind now in the north end for the first time. The only breeze you feel that of these roaring cars going by. Marcus Ericsson with those two cars in front of him. Alex Paulo now getting a little bit closer to Ericsson.
8: And Jake, what wind there is coming briefly out of the east as they're down the front straightaway. The leader is Ericsson.
1: 16 laps to go this time by. Here comes Alex Paulo.
3: He got a nice charge into turn number one. Closed within about 2 or 3 car lengths. Not enough, though, to get alongside Marcus Ericsson.
5: Marcus Ericsson, a 5-car length advantage over Alex Paulo. Then it's the machine of David Malukas, Pato Ward, and Felix Rosenquist, they are your top 5.
7: The only that's running there up front that's not been in this situation before would be David Malukas, because Ericsson's been here. Paulo has been here. So too has Pato Ward. They work their way between 3 and 4.
8: Honda Power at the front. Ericsson the leader. Paulo in second. Paulo trying to hunt him down on the front straightaway.
1: Ericsson, Paulo, Malukas, Ward, Rosenquist into turn one.
3: There they come, setting up for turn number one. They stay evenly separated. Ericsson by about 2 or 3 car lengths, really carving a nice line out of turn one.
5: Well, you got to wonder if Pato Ward saving something for this last handful of laps, running in that fourth position. Still about 4 car lengths behind David Malukas. Marcus Ericsson sees those 2 back of the pack cars going side by side again.
7: Yep, right beside them again. You have Louis Foster and DeFrancesco, then Ericsson and Paulo. Now they're single file through 3.
8: Yeah, you think at what point will Ericsson catch DeFrancesco, who's that lap car, or just on the end of the lead lap here at Indy?
1: Alex Paulo on the charge out of turn number 4 as it's set up at turn 1.
3: This is as close as he's been. He'll take a look to the inside, and Alex Paulo sneaks around Marcus Ericsson. That DHL car takes the race lead.
5: And you wonder if that caused Marcus Ericsson to have to check up, because Alex Paulo has opened up a 5-car length advantage over Marcus Ericsson, and now David Malukas trying to take over second.
7: As they work their way now into turn number 3, Paulo knows he's got those 2 in front of him. Malukas trying to draw in on Marcus Ericsson. Ericsson shut that door. Paulo the leader into 4.
8: 14 to go for Alex Paulo, the dominant IndyCar driver, winning 4 of the first 5, but can he win in Indy?
1: And he is getting some measure of separation from second place running Marcus Ericsson.
3: Yeah, Marcus Ericsson's got a worry about David Malukas, who closes right up on the rear wing, entering turn number 1. Paulo's advantage over Ericsson is 3 car lengths.
5: And he'll gap it now a little bit wider. 5 car lengths now for Alex Paulo over Marcus Ericsson. David Malukas about 5. five car lengths back, as well as Pato O'Ward. The top four make their way to three.
7: In the parade, Tyrese Halliburton's jersey was worn by Alex Palou. He wore the jersey of the point guard. He's trying to guard the point right now. Alex Palou in first. Marcus Erickson, three car lengths behind.
8: And they exit turn number four. Palou has the advantage with 13 to go.
1: It's obvious Barry Wadzer told him to hit the button.
2: Oh, yeah, I mean, he completely caught Erickson by surprise. Erickson had kind of lifted off, trying to coast it into the corner, and Palou just popped so last minute into turn one. That could very well be the race-winning move right there from Palou, because passing at this point in time is so difficult. So many marbles on the outside of the track, so that one move could have won Palou the race, as the two drivers ahead of them are fighting like it's the end of the race, and they're only 17th and 18th.
1: So it's Palou, Erickson, Malukas, O'Ward, and Rosenqvist, the top five at the 109th Indianapolis 500. Eight laps to go in the 109th Indianapolis 500-mile race, and the laps are winding down, Anders Krohn, and right now Alex Palou is in command.
2: And it's just crazy to see how much more risks the drivers are willing to take now. They're inching closer to the walls on exit every single lap, and David Maluk is almost into the barrier as he exits turn four, but manages to save it. Boy, oh boy, this is wild.
1: Leaders into turn number one.
3: Yeah, it is time to hang it out to try to win the Indianapolis 500. Alex Palou still your race leader. Erickson Maluk is chased out of turn one.
5: What have you say for these final handfuls of laps? We've got Alex Palou, we've got Marcus Erickson, David Malukas, Pato O'Ward. They'll battle it out to the bitter end as Alex Palou has a two-car length advantage over Erickson.
7: And again, Palou has two cars in front of him, Louis Foster and Devlin DeFrancesco, trying to stay on that lead lap. Will that check him up? No problem so far. He goes into turn number four.
8: Yeah, and again, as he exits turn number four, he has those two cars in front of him, about a five-car length advantage on Erickson, another five-car length down back to the third place driver, Malukas.
1: And again, those cars are 16th and 17th, Nick Gilman.
3: Alex Palou is using them too, using the draft to try to pull that gap. He maintains it over Erickson into two.
5: That's what cost him in 2021. What did he learn from Elio Castroneves? What does Marcus Erickson have in his bag of tricks? Still two car lengths deficit for Marcus Erickson over Alex Palou.
7: 28-year-old Alex Palou's birthday is April Fool's Day. This guy has been flat, no joke, here in the IndyCar Series, trying to get his first Indianapolis 500 win. He works his way into turn number four.
8: And again, out of four, that lead is about three car lengths, and then another three car lengths back to third.
1: Five laps to go in the 109th Indianapolis 500-mile race.
3: Michael brought up that 21 race. Alex Palou was running second when Elio caught lap traffic. It stalled out Palou's chance. He's on the other end of it here, Michael, with five to go.
5: We say if you're third in line, you really don't have an opportunity to pass. Let's see what Alex Palou can do. Can he hold off Marcus Erickson? Doing a great job of it as the field goes low down into three.
7: So is Marcus Erickson just setting things up with Alex Palou. Palou now at single file as he works his way in front of Erickson, then Malukas, then Pato O'Ward about five car lengths behind that.
8: And again, it's Palou. He's got the two cars in front of him, five car length advantage out of four, and then another five car lengths into third place.
1: Four laps to go, this time by as Alex Palou points it to turn wide.
3: He'll watch those two cars ahead of him go side by side. Louis Foster sweeps around Devlin DeFrancesco. Third car in line, though, trying to win an Indy. It's Alex Palou.
5: And this time he gets a nice run on Devlin DeFrancesco. Again, those are the cars in the back of the field. Alex Palou closes it down to two car lengths. Marcus Erickson's there as well.
7: And Marcus Erickson now right on the rear wing of Alex Palou as Palou's going to pop to the outside. But when he does so, he has the door shut by Devlin DeFrancesco. That allows Erickson on the rear wing.
8: Yeah, not a lot of room to breathe for Palou. Erickson just now a couple of car lengths back in second. Another five car lengths back to Malukas.
1: Palou thought about a move into turn number three to get around those slower cars, and he lost some ground, but did he lose enough?
3: Oh, he's going to hold off Marcus Erickson once again in turn number one. In fact, he opened it up a bit this time. Four car lengths over Erickson.
5: And Marcus Erickson gets a nice run out of turn number one. He'll close it down to two car lengths as the exit of turn number two, trying to catch Alex Palou with just three laps remaining in the 109th Indianapolis 500.
7: If Marcus Erickson has it within him to go, the go time is now. Alex Palou is trying to hold him off. Just a two car length advantage. Alex Palou holding up Marcus Erickson.
8: Palou trying to get something that Erickson has. That's a win at Indy. Out of four, a four car length advantage.
1: Good strong run for that pack off at turn number four. They'll head to the the start-finish line, and Alex Palou has opened up the advantage.
3: They all sweep to the inside of the racetrack. Barcelona, Spain's Alex Palou in that yellow and red car. Strong out of turn one with a lap and a half to go.
5: To twist a lyric from the Grateful Dead, what a long, strange race this has been. Alex Palou, four car lengths over Marcus Ericsson. David Malukas there in third.
7: So Alex Palou knows that he's just got to get six more clean turns, but Marcus Ericsson is right there if there's a mistake. So too, David Malukas and Patricio Award. Alex Palou in a turn number four.
8: It is a three-car length advantage for Palou over Ericsson. Out of four, down the front straightaway.
1: And the white flag is in the hands of Aaron Likens. It's the white flag of the 109th Indianapolis 500.
3: Alex Palou sweeps underneath that white flag and darts his way into turn number one, running a pretty line. Ericsson, though, charging into the short chute.
5: Never before has a Spaniard won here at Indianapolis. Could the 10th today be the day? Alex Palou, four car lengths, goes below the white line. Marcus Ericsson, two car lengths away.
7: Alex Palou is doing everything he can to hold up Marcus Ericsson as he works his way through turn number three. Ericsson's right on the rear wing. Alex Palou, one turn left, but Ericsson's not going to let him get away.
8: It is a three-car length advantage for Alex Palou out of four.
1: And we have caution on the race course. Caution on the race course. And he is going to take the checkered flag. Alex Palou with caution on the course takes the checkered flag. Alex Palou wins the 109th Indianapolis 500 here at the Indianapolis Motor Speedway. How about the end of that one?
9: Unbelievable. What have we seen here at the Indianapolis Motor Speedway? Alex Palou, picture perfect, man. Absolutely incredible.
1: And we have a car in the wall that belongs to Nolan Siegel. Tough end to a long day for Nolan Siegel. Let's go to Ryan Marine.
0: Celebration is on. The Chip Ganassi Racing crew, led by Chip himself, exchanging hugs, exchanging high fives. Barry Wunzer called a beautiful race. He's the IndyCar team manager. He was given the Robin Miller Award earlier last week on Carb Day, in fact, for contributions to the sport. The celebration has commenced, and this one's going to go for a long, long time. Alex Palou has won the Indianapolis 500.
1: He takes the Advanced Auto Parts checkered flag, and he is a winner on an oval, and it is the big one.
9: It really is the big one. And as we talked about, with about 15 laps to go, he made that one super decisive move on Marcus Ericsson. And we mentioned that might have been the winning move, and indeed so. When you have traffic in front, it's so difficult. So passing comes at an absolute premium. He made the most of it. He made it stick.
1: Let's take it around to our turn announcers one final time today. Great job as always, Nick Yeoman.
3: Yeah, appreciate that, Mark. This is the coronation for Alex Palou. He has been so incredible over the last 4 or 5 years. We're talking about a three-time IndyCar Series champion. The stats are absolutely incredible, but that one glaring box that he needed to check was right here at the Indianapolis Motor Speedway. Michael Young, one of the best in IndyCar, is now a new Indy 500 champion.
10: Yeah, we are certainly witnessing something very special here, not only with this team. Barry Wunzer and Alex Palou, they have been on a streak we haven't seen in decades. A very tough hit for Nolan Siegel at turn number two on that last lap. He hit hard right underneath me. We have several safety vehicles around that car. We'll make sure that Nolan Siegel's okay. But Jake Query, what a race today. And for a guy who had never won on an oval before, what a way to get your first oval victory here at the greatest race course in the world.
7: Alex Palou is a native of one of the great cities in this world, in Barcelona, Spain. But he now calls Carmel, Indiana home. A new father, Alex Palou, at 28 years old. And I got to tell you, when he came by here on the victory lap, there was a rousing ovation. This is a popular, popular victory for this young man. And all I have to say now to the people in turn number three, a pleasure and an honor to share it with you all once again. And now, let's go Pacers tonight against the New York Knicks. Chris Denary?
8: Thanks so much, Jake. You mentioned that Alex Palou was wearing a Tyrese Halliburton jersey at the parade. And we've got the Racers and Pacers, and a great way for me to go out as Alex Palou celebrating with his team a terrific win from a most dominant performer. And it's been a pleasure and an honor to be with you guys through all these years, and great to see Alex Palou win the Indianapolis 500.
1: And we must say, Chris Denary, well done as always over the last 26 years with this network, and you'll always have a home at the Sid Collins booth. So congratulations on an amazing run in turn number four here at the Indianapolis Motor Speedway. Alex Palou takes the Advanced Auto Parts checkered flag. He wins the 109th Indianapolis 500-mile race. Marcus Ericsson, what a call by that crew on their pit strategy to put him in contention late. He finishes second. What a day for A.J. Voigt Racing. David Malukas finishes third. Santino Ferrucci, seventh. Pato O'Ward, a late cover, comes home in fourth. Felix Rosenquist gets a top five. Kyle Kirkwood, sixth. And Christian Rasmussen, Christian Lundgaard, and probably one of the most disappointing guys in the place has got to be 10th place Connor Daly. He had a car that was in contention late.
9: Oh, for sure, yeah. He was so strong all day long. But I'm looking down the pit lane right now, and, Marcus Ericsson absolutely just beside himself, so upset that he didn't get the job done there. He was 100% in contention to do so. But to your point, Connor Daly just had that handling issue with the car there before the last pit stop, dropped enough positions to the point where it's almost impossible to drive your way as competitive as the field is today.
1: Now let's hear from Marcus Ericsson, Rob Blackman.
4: Tears, emotion, sadness, disappointment, it all is on the face of Marcus Ericsson right now. Talk us through not only your emotions, but that battle with Alex Palou in the end.
11: No, it was tough. Second time finish, second here, and it hurts, you know. Team did a really good job. We were, you know, out of it and in the back, and we kept fighting, and that Allegra car was really good there in the end. So, and I came out in the lead and then, you know, lost it. So it's just painful, very painful.
4: Marcus Ericsson, second place in 2023 and a runner-up finish in 2025. Let's go to Rich Nye.
6: David Malukas getting a hug here from the team. Third place finish, David. How does that leave you feeling? How exhausted are you after this run today?
12: Yeah, I mean, bad. We did everything right. I mean, the guys, the team, they did an incredible job. And, man, it's just bad timing at the end there, and they got us. And we tried to get that set up to where it needed to be on that final run, but... Never been in that final situation before, so we kind of made a guess with the wing. Look, I'm really happy. It was an incredible run for us. Really had it, but I don't know. It's obviously at the same time, and, man, it was right there. So, it was an incredible job from the whole team, Clarence Technology, Foyt guys. But, yeah, we missed out on that end there.
6: Third and seventh for this team. That's a pretty strong finish in Indy.
12: Yeah, I mean, I was looking the whole time, and I saw the 14 car also up there. It was like P3, P5 at times. So, I mean, it goes to show these guys really care for this. And, I mean, they did an incredible job. We were cutting everybody off in the pit stops. I mean, these guys were on it. So just feel bad. I kind of feel like I left them down on that final run. But, a lot of positives to take away.
6: Congratulations. Alex Wolf.
13: Felix Rosenquist ends up in the fifth position. And how was your run with the Creed wagon?
14: Oh, the Creed wagon was really quick, man. It was a good race. We had two restarts when we lost a lot. We kind of just got stuck on the inside. Had some really good restarts as well. Then I kind of got pinched behind Harvey. He was slow, and then I lost like two cars. Then Devlin didn't do us any favor, as per usual, in the last stint. But, everyone kind of went through the same thing, and we were kind of hanging in the same group. It was hard to pass in, and I feel like we were probably a bit quicker than the guys in front, but I felt like I was just risking the car every corner to try to get a run, and I wasn't even close to get around Pato. So that's kind of what we had. We started fifth, finished fifth. As much as I'm disappointed for, you know, having the opportunity to win, I'm super proud of my group, the 60 car. I feel like we did a masterclass execution there. Good pit stops, good strategy, and that's what we need for the rest of the season.
13: It was a great month of May for the 60 car, and we'll see you in Detroit.
14: Thank you.
13: That's Felix Rosenquist, fifth place finisher. Over to Rob Blackman.
4: Seven races in the Indianapolis 500 for Santino Ferruccio. He has been in the top 10 all seven, and that includes today a seventh place finish. Santino, first things first, we were listening to you on the radio most of the race. You kept talking about the right side pod. Something was wrong with it. Your team couldn't figure it out. What indeed was slowing you down there, if anything?
15: Yeah, obviously we had a Zeus clip break, and it lifted the side pod, and it broke two more, and... I mean, we tried to fix it in one of the yellow flag stops with tape. Tape just blew off. Honestly, I have no idea how my outside front guy, Steve, got a bolt in there and twisted it on. And we didn't lose much track position at all. But honestly, our Homes for Troops car was really quick all day. Battled a lot of adversity. So just one of those things, man. It's Indy. Just drove it hard all the way to the end. Can't complain with that. So just not our day.
4: And your strategy down the stretch was superb. With more than 100 laps to go, I heard you guys communicating, saying, we're going to do this in two more stops, and you did.
15: Yeah, I mean, I think we had a game plan. We stuck to it. Like, the car was great. I actually didn't do much adjustments inside the in-car. We didn't add any front wings, so I was pretty happy with that. And all in all, I can't ask for something better than that. Crew did phenomenal. Engineering did phenomenal. I think we had a little bit of a bobble at the last stop, but, happy to be back inside the top 10.
4: Yet another top 10 finish for Santino Ferrucci.
1: And more of our post-race festivities when we come back.
16: You just won the Indy 500, man. Oh, God.
1: Not bad for a first oval win. Alex Palou has a stranglehold on the points championship, leaving the Indianapolis Motor Speedway. He has already amassed 305 points. He leads Kyle Kirkwood by 118.
9: It's just shocking how strong Alex Palou is. And, you know, just when it looks like the race is complex enough to where it's going to throw a curveball and you're going to have a surprise winner, there's Alex Palou. And he just is picture perfect every single time, always knows when he should push the boundary. He did it that one time to get by Marcus Ericsson, but outside of that, car was never at risk. He is just too perfect.
1: In the battle for the Manufacturers Championship, Anders, ended up being a really good day for Honda. They finished first, second, fifth, and sixth. Chevy settles for third and fourth. That lead is now 547 to 426.
9: Yeah, and I wouldn't even say that was indicative of kind of the outright performance. It was just kind of where the pieces fell towards the end of the race. So that gap, in my opinion, should be a little bit closer than what it is. But here they are again, yet again, Honda taking advantage of Alex Palou and Chip Ganassi Racing just being absolutely perfect.
1: And we hope to hear from our winner when we come back to the world's greatest race course. Let's go to Victory Lane and Ryan Marine.
0: The winner's wreath around his neck. He's already had a sip of 100% whole Indiana milk and now a kiss to his daughter. Alex Palou, the dream season continues. You are a three-time champion, but from now on, you will be introduced as an Indy 500 winner. Congratulations.
17: It's amazing. It's the much better than I thought it was going to be. The amazing feeling once I crossed the finish line, it was amazing. So, yeah, I was suffering the last five laps. My tires were just giving up a little bit, and I saw Marcus pushing there. But, amazing to be here today.
0: In 2021, lap traffic helped Elio Castroneves hold you off. You finished second that year. What lessons did you learn in that battle that helped you stand where you're standing now?
17: Yeah, I was able to read very good the traffic. I was a bit lucky as well to get it perfectly where I wanted and to pass every time I needed. So, yeah, it was amazing.
0: Your career has taken a circuitous route to be here, first Europe, then Japan, before ever getting to IndyCar. Could you ever have believed you'd have that winner's ring on your right hand?
17: Oh, absolutely not. It's the best thing ever. And having my daughter here, she's crying a bit right now, but it feels amazing.
0: Alex Palou, congratulations. You are an Indianapolis 500 winner.
1: He could give her a swig of milk to calm her down. Let's go to Alex Wolf.
13: Pato Award, fourth place finisher. And Pato, take us through your run here in the 500.
18: Yeah, it's been a tough day. We were trying to fight our way forward, but got to get on whatever Palou is eating. It's pretty impressive that run he's, and I've never seen it in my life. But we're gonna keep on fighting for this championship. Detroit is next. And, we've just about been like every single top five spot here at the Indy 500, and we're just missing the most important one.
13: Congratulations on the run. We'll see you in Detroit.
18: Thank you.
13: Over to Ryan Marine.
0: Joe Fadool is the president and CEO of BorgWarner. New in that role, so that means this is your first time presenting the winner's ring in the winner's wreath, I should say, in Victory Lane here in Indianapolis with the BorgWarner trophy hanging out over the shoulder of the winner. Can you describe this experience?
19: Oh, my God. It's just so exciting to be here and to see the Alex drive the race so well and to celebrate with him at the end. There's just nothing to describe it.
0: every car in this field powered by BorgWarner turbochargers. How much pride do you take in being involved, not just in the IndyCar series, but in this race, the Indy 500?
19: No, ever since 2012, we've been supporting all the vehicles with two turbochargers and a 2.2-liter engine, and it just makes our entire team proud, all the employees at BorgWarner, and just makes it all that much bigger of an experience.
0: That BorgWarner trophy, it is an icon, not just of motorsport, but of sport. To have your name associated with that trophy and this race, what does that mean to BorgWarner?
19: Oh, it's immense. So greatest spectacle in sports and the greatest trophy ever. So for us to be involved nearly 80 years and every winner's face ending up on that trophy, it's just building a legacy every year that gets greater and greater. So we couldn't be more proud to be a part of it.
0: See you back here next year?
19: Oh, we're back here next year. We can't wait.
0: There you go. Joe Fadool from BorgWarner.
1: Final full field rundown for you. Alex Palou, your winner. Marcus Ericsson second. David Malukas third. Pato O'Ward is the fourth. And Felix Rosenquist fifth. Kyle Kirkwood sixth. Santino Ferrucci seventh. Eighth, Christian Rasmussen. Ninth, Christian Lundgaard. 10th, Connor Daly. 11th, Takuma Sato. 12th, Callum Ilott. 13th, Elio Castroneves. 14th, Devlin DeFrancisco. 15th, Louis Foster. 16th, Nolan Siegel, 17th, Colton Herta, 18th, Ed Carpenter, 19th, Will Power, Graham Rahal was 20th, Marcus Armstrong, 21st, Jack Harvey, 22nd, Scott Dixon, 23rd, Robert Sportsman, 29th, 30th, Rinus VK, 31st, Alexander Rossi, 32nd, Marco Andretti, and 33rd, Scott McLaughlin. There were 22 lead changes, 14 race leaders, a total of 471 passes on the day. There were 10 cautions for 44 laps. And again, Alex Palou now leads as the attention turns back to the championship chase when we get to Detroit next week. Leads Kyle Kirkwood by 118 points, Pato O'Ward by 121 points, and Christian Lundgaard by 128 points. Some final thoughts and a farewell when we come back. One final time back at the world's greatest race course. The dust beginning to settle on the 109th Indianapolis 500. Alex Palou is your winner. Paul Page rejoins us. And, Paul, this one had about as many twists and turns as any as I can remember in recent memory.
20: Well, didn't we say that right at the start, the way that field was laid out? What could possibly happen? And everything I think that could have did. I think I said early on that it was going to be a fuel race, which it definitely was. Hats off to the tacticians who got their cars to a full fuel load to run full rich to the finish of the race. They did a good job to get there, and congratulations to all those guys. What a marvelous day. What a marvelous race.
1: Yeah, it's got to be gratifying on the one end. I think, obviously, Ericsson was, despondent, and understandably so. He knows how close he has come on a couple of occasions in addition to winning it. But I think all in all, when they look back on the race strategy, them, Malukas, O'Ward, and others, they can be pretty proud, Paul, of their effort today.
20: Yeah, absolutely. And Honda has to be pretty happy.
1: Oh, yeah.
20: Coming first and second.
1: So all in all, Paul, the 109th Indianapolis 500 is going to go down along with this amazing season that Alex Palou is putting together. Have you seen anything like that in recent memory, the year that he's had?
20: Not ever. I don't do math in public, but I suspect if he didn't run the next two races, he'd still have a lead.
1: Yeah, he would, and I think that was the case coming into this race. Paul, a pleasure as always. Thanks for being with
20: us. Thank you so much, Mark.
1: Yep, Paul Page, voice of the 500 on radio and television. Well, Anders Krohn, you had your work cut out for you, keeping up with all the varied pit strategy, and you nailed it, brother.
21: it was pretty exciting, and I was just looking at some of the stats here at the end of the race, and all you really need to know about Alex Palou is he only led once, and that was the final 14 laps. So 14 laps he led, and it was the 14 laps he needed to lead. He took the lead in decisive manner into turn one, completely caught Marcus Ericsson by surprise, and from there he just managed it. And I looked at another stat. 34 drivers in the history of the Indy 500 have gone on to win the IndyCar Championship after winning the 500. The most recent one was Dario Franchitti in 2010. I'm seeing a lot of similarity between Alex Palou and Dario Franchitti, and just their ability to be ultra smooth but decisive. Never put a wheel wrong, and Alex Palou might be the best one I've ever seen at it. So this is history in the making. Alex Palou, absolutely a terrific winner, and he will go down as a fantastic winner of the Indianapolis 500.
1: Some we thought might be in contention struggled mightily today, either by their own doing or not. Alexander Rossi, Scott Dixon finishes 23rd, Scott McLaughlin 33rd, Joseph Newgarden 25th, and Will Power 19th.
21: Yes, so many storylines of those situations, right? And some completely out of your own control. In the case of Scott Dixon, yeah, he had that brake fire early in the race, and from there they were just trying to patch that issue, trying to get laps back. But it's just so difficult in such a competitive field. Team Penske. Let's talk about, I mean, the biggest upset of the day, or of the month, really, has been Team Penske for various reasons. But just the fact that finally, when it looked like Mother Luck was going to be on their side, Will Power had a really, really rough day. Scott McLaughlin crashed on what would have been the green flag lap. And then Joseph Newgarden, of course, running into those fuel issues so late in the race. Just unbelievable.
1: Given the relationship that Chip Ganassi and Alex Palou have had over the past couple of years, somebody might write a book about it, because a couple of years ago, you didn't know how much longer he was going to be with Ganassi.
21: I think you're right. But just seeing Chip Ganassi's embrace of Alex Palou, I think it's safe to say, yeah, Chip does like winners.
1: There is no doubt about that. We do, too. That's why you were asked to sit in this chair this year for Davey Hamilton. And you didn't skip a beat. And, again, thanks to you and thank your bride and your wonderful family for letting you come over and play with us for a little while, and we hope we'll get the chance to do it again with you very, very soon.
21: Thanks so much for having me. It's been an absolute joy to be back in the booth, and happily we'll rejoin you at any point in time again.
1: And our driver analyst Davey Hamilton rejoins us in Detroit. Many known storylines coming into the 109th Indianapolis 500. It's always the case. Quest for a three-peat, Melio's quest for a fifth win, Takuma Sato's shot at the three-time Winners Club, and Kyle Larson's attempt to complete 1,100 miles. It's also true to expect the unexpected. A rookie pole sitter, rules violations in qualifying, shuffling the starting field, and a driver who bears perhaps the most famous name in motorsports world, Marco Andretti, relegated to the last chance shootout. It's a not-so-subtle reminder that this great race possesses little conscience except for its passionate fans. It will provide these drivers with the highest of highs and the lowest of lows. The highest of highs today awarded to Alex Palou, a most deserving champion. For the other 32, the long, agonizing 364-day wait begins again. Thanks to all of you for choosing us to bring you the greatest spectacle in racing. It's a privilege to do so. We trust that you were entertained. To my family, thanks for your unwavering support. My co-workers and friends at Monrovia High School, thanks for allowing me the time needed to do this. To our outstanding network family, thanks for sharing your incredible talents with the world today. Finally, thanks to Paul Page, Lou Palmer, Bob Jenkins, and Mike King for carrying on our proud tradition of excellence. 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Our driver analyst today was Anders Krohn. In the pits, Ryan Marine, Alex Wolf, Rob Blackman, and Rich Dye, with pit coordination by Brian Livingston. Our turn announcers were Nick Yeoman, Michael Young, Jake Query, and Chris Denary. The spotters today, Chris Beaumont, Sean Doherty, Paul Kachunge, Bill Keys, Kim Marine, Chad Platt, and Dale Winger. Our chief engineer is Rick Evans. 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The network director is Chris Pomming. Our executive producer is Kevin Sublett. This is Mark James. The next stop for the NTT IndyCar Series comes up next weekend. Join us for live flag-to-flag coverage of every lap from the streets of Detroit. 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Then you can hear the Chevrolet Detroit Grand Prix on radio stations nationwide next Sunday, starting at noon Eastern. Finally, thank you to Sid Collins for creating this network oh so many years ago and making this possible for all of us. It is our honor to bring you play-by-play of the greatest spectacle in racing. And with that, good morning, good afternoon, or good evening, wherever in the world you are. We are here at the corner of 16th and Georgetown at the greatest race course in the world, the Indianapolis Motor Speedway.
2: 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Here's Nick Yeoman.
5: Hello, and thanks for joining us for a special presentation from the IndyCar Radio Network. I'm Nick Yeoman, and this is First to the Flag, where we sit down with some of IndyCar's best drivers to take a look back at their first career IndyCar win, with broadcast highlights helping to tell the story. Today, we'll venture back to June 2, 2013 for Race 2 of the Chevrolet Indy Duel in Detroit on Belle Isle. The 2013 Izod IndyCar Series season had a slew of memorable moments, the majority of which coming in the opening handful of months. The season kicked off in the Sunshine State of Florida, as it has for so many years, where James Hinchcliffe became the newest winner in IndyCar, scoring a victory for Andretti Autosport in the Grand Prix of St. Petersburg. The surprises continued 1 month later in Long Beach, California, as A.J. Foyt Racing returned to victory lane for the first time in 11 years, and they did so with driver Takuma Sato becoming the first Japanese driver to win in IndyCar competition. And while no one was surprised that May to see Tony Kanaan finally break through, winning the 97th Indianapolis 500, to this day it's still regarded as one of the most memorable victories in the history of the Indianapolis Motor Speedway. With so many headline-grabbing performances, fans weren't sure what to expect as the series transitioned to its annual post-500 weekend in the Motor City of Detroit, where for the first time in series history, two races would be run on back-to-back days. But the surprises just kept coming as Mike Conway took Dale Coyne Racing to victory lane in race one of the Chevrolet Indy Duel in Detroit. The victory was just the second in Conway's career and only the third for Coyne's operation that started racing in American Open Wheel back in 1984. Conway would score the pole for Sunday's second race and seemed like the obvious favorite, but by the end of it, it would be a first-time winning Frenchman who would steal the show. Mike King and Davey Hamilton were on the call for IndyCar Radio for Race 2 of the Chevrolet Indy Duel in Detroit.
1: Conway to the inside in the Sonny's Barbecue car. James Jakes on the outside. Will Power is going to follow Conway through to go to second place as we go through turn number 1 and 2. A little bit of tire smoke as we see some guys lock it up in 1. But Jake Query, they're going to get safely through 1 and 2. The 25-car field heads to you in turn number 3.
22: Will Power made no bones about the fact he was going to be aggressive at the start of this race. Moving through turn number 3 now, Mike Conway as we awaited, and he has Will Power a car length behind him, and just behind Will Power is James Jakes in third place.
1: Yeah, we've got a problem here on lap number 1, and you're never going to believe who it is. The exact same driver that had the issue yesterday on the opening lap, Davey Hamilton. It is A.J. Allmendinger. As the car comes to a stop, looked like he made contact with another car. The full course caution is out.
5: It would be a weekend to forget for Team Penske's A.J. Allmendinger, who would end up completing a grand total of 0 laps of the combined 140 around Belle Isle that weekend. It was no doubt a low point for the versatile driver, who would move back to NASCAR the following season after a disappointing second stint in American Open Wheel Racing. Conway would maintain the race lead and fend off multiple challenges during the first half of the event from both Will Power, who had raced his way into second, along with Simon Pagenaud, who had moved his way into third. Pagenaud had run one season in Champ Car in 2007, but appeared to be a casualty of reunification. When the Frenchman was left without a ride in 2008, he was shuffled off to sports car racing for the better part of 4 years before finally getting another full-time open-wheel shot driving for Sam Schmidt and Davey Hamilton's team.
3: Simon would make everyone a believer in 2012, piloting his blue and white HP-sponsored 77 Honda to four podiums and a top-five finish in the championship, and 2013 looked like it could be a breakout year. With Conway still out front in Detroit, however, Pagenaud and Power would have to deal with pressure from behind on a lap 27 restart, where one of the two would have their day ruined.
1: As we go back to Green Flag Racing, Davey, once again, Mike Conway hits the gas and pulls away. We've got a problem. Will Power, two, three, four, five, six cars in the front straight, as it was all touched off by Will Power, who seemed to get sideways, Davey, coming through turn number one. The rear end stepped out, and we've got no less than a half dozen cars that are wadded up here on the front straight. Ryan Briscoe is involved. The six car of Sebastian Saavedra is involved. EJ Vizo is involved, Davey, and a whole lot of cars here on the outside wall here in turn number one on that restart.
7: Yeah, unfortunately, just Power just got there and got loose. And
1: Justin Wilson is involved, so is Alex Tagliani.
3: It was a near miss that Pagenaud says was one he actually sensed coming.
17: I've always been, for some reason, been able to avoid accidents, and I don't know what it is. I don't know why, but I sense it. I sent the accidents coming. So I was ready, and I saw Power spin, and for some reason, I went right. We touched, but it was no damage to the car. So, I've been very fortunate my whole career.
3: With the heart-stopping moment out of the way, it was time to focus forward for Pagenaud, as he'd worked through a host of cars on alternate pit strategies, and by lap 47, he had tracked down Mike Conway. After getting a great run out of turn 7, Pagenaud would set Conway up down the long, bumpy back straightaway on Belle Isle and make the pass before the apex of turn 8. From that point, it was smooth sailing for Simon in the second half of the race, but he'd need one more perfect pit stop with 15 laps to go, where the pressure was shifted off of the driver and onto the Schmidt-Hamilton crew, who were just as hungry to get the win as Pagenaud.
10: Pagenaud in fact, Rob Everett's telling him, warning him, really, it's going to be a short stop, a short fill, as they go. Now, there's slight delay, but it was a short fill to sticker primary black for Simon Pagenaud.
1: Okay, so let's keep our eyes on Simon Pagenaud, Davey, and it looks like a pretty good stop there, and he is going to get out in front, easily, it appears. He will be out in front of both Mike Conway and Dario Franchitti.
7: Well, so far, a great stop, Mike, and I just hope enough fuel. There's, 15 laps left to go in this race, so they put 15 laps worth of fuel in and hope that they calculated it right, but he has a nice lead right now.
22: Could we have a first-time winner in the Eyes on IndyCar Series? Simon would like to say yes. Yes, but the attention's also behind him because Mike Conway is closing in, trying to get that runner-up finish, Mike.
1: Simon Pagenaud already off of turn number six, as now we watch the battle for second continue in that same location. So it's James Yates trying to hold off Mike Conway. Pagenaud, the final lap of this race is underway, and Pagenaud is already in the interloop. Mark James, we could have a first-time winner here today at Belle Isle.
23: All of the early cautions of that multi-car pileup made this thing appear as though it was a Pier 6 brawl. Well, who's left standing at the end? A couple of turns from now, it could very well be Simon Pagenaud. Works his way through turn number 12. Mike Conway sees James Yates throw the block on him down the short straightaway. Take the winner home, Mike King.
1: The 29-year-old Frenchman, one of the nicest guys you're going to meet in his 39th start in the IndyCar Series, is the winner in the Schmidt-Hamilton number 77 HP car. And James Yates will hold on to record his career best second place finish. Mike Conway is third on the podium for a second straight race. Congratulations to Sam Schmidt and Davey Hamilton, and to a first-time winner in the Izod IndyCar Series, Simon Pagenaud. Davey, what do you think? You're going to go to victory lane here in just a couple minutes.
7: I'm going to cut out short on you guys, but I'm so excited right now. So happy for, the entire team, Simon. We've been working for this for a long time, and, HP and Intel and all the partners with Microsoft, everybody that's joined us, and Simon's brilliant, man. Hopefully he knows how to do it. We know how to do it now, and we get more to come.
1: By the way, you're fifth in points, 29 points back. Go ahead and leave early so you can go to victory lane.
7: Thanks,
1: congratulations, Davey Hamilton's going to head to victory lane for the first time as a team owner in the Izod IndyCar Series.
10: Congratulations, Sam. How does this feel?
24: Feels incredible. Hopefully the first of many, but this is a big hurdle for this whole team, and they've been working really hard all year. After yesterday, I didn't think there was a shot in hell, but fastest race lap, the man was driving on a mission.
25: Simon Pagenaud, we knew this was coming. We knew it was just a matter of time when you got to victory lane. But what does it feel like now that you've finally done it?
17: Well, it's such a relief, man. I mean, there's so much emotion going through the cockpit in the last two laps. It was
6: I had to use everything. And, man, it's so sweet. So sweet. I've been working for this my whole career, and it's freaking awesome.
25: How wild was this race with so many accidents? Was it tough to get a little bit of a rhythm down?
6: We got aggressive from the get-go. The car, the HP team has done such a fantastic job overnight. We were nowhere yesterday. I mean, it was the toughest race of my life yesterday, and, you know, my engineer, they improved everything, every little bit on the car, and the car was just super fast today, and the strategy was awesome. And we worked our way through at the restarts. Every restart, we just went forward. And that stint on our own was just stellar. So thanks to everybody, Honda, HP, you know, all our sponsors. This wouldn't happen without them. And very proud for Sam to bring over his first win.
25: Congratulations.
6: Thank you very much.
3: The first win for Pagenaud would come in just his 30th career major open wheel start. And he'd do it again just 9 races later on the streets of Baltimore. After winning twice more in 2014, Pagenaud would get the call of a lifetime to drive for Team Penske, and all he'd do with that opportunity was cement his legacy, winning an IndyCar championship in 2016 and the 103rd Indianapolis 500 3 years later. But as for that day in the Motor City, the first thing Simon remembers about the weekend wasn't the race at all.
8: Well, I remember the after party we had. Let me tell you, Sam Schmidt and Rick Peterson knew how to

0: 13, because as a kid, you want to be a champion, and that was one of the steps toward that.
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0: Good morning from the Indianapolis Motor Speedway in Indianapolis. The opening quarter hour of the 500 Mile Race broadcast is brought to you by Goodyear. More people ride on Goodyear tires than on any other kind, and by STP, used by 2 out of 3 cars in the 500. STP, world's largest selling oil treatment. Any reproduction material in whole or in part without the express consent of the Indianapolis Motor Speedway Network is strictly prohibited. Sid Collins, the voice of the 500, will be with you in just a moment. Now stay tuned for the greatest spectacle in racing. It's race day 1965, time for the 49th running of the 500 on this greatest race course in the world. This is Sid Collins, high above the starting line in the Master Control Tower at Indianapolis, Indiana, ready to paint the word picture for you in the next 4.5 hours. Within 30 minutes, we should hear the call for the gentlemen who race to start their engines and begin the annual endurance test of man and machine. At the end of this rainbow is a prize million of $500,000, plus the accomplishment of having won the 500-mile race. In addition to the basic interest of a fabulous automobile race, the competition this year, to the true devotee of racing, is truly unique and challenging. The heretofore dominant Myers-Lake four-cylinder Offenhauser Roadster appears to be biting the dust. The dust has been picked up by the rear-engine cars, which has given the conventional Roadster a solid threat in qualification runs this May. Roadsters have won every 500 since 1953. The Offenhauser engine-powered car has won every race here since 1947. Last May, the field had 18 Roadsters, and winner A.J. Foyt was in one of them, competing against 12 rear engines. But today, 27 rear engine cars are in the lineup, with only 4 conventional Roadsters left. There are also 2 Novis. And of the rear engines, 17 are powered by Ford, and 10 have Offenhauser power plants. This is indeed a time of change at Indianapolis, the greatest we've witnessed since right after World War II, when obsolescence set in on pre-war racing cars. This May has been a time of trial and error, with mechanics experimenting with engines, chassis, tires, and other components, which will get their big test today in this grueling grind equivalent to 50,000 miles of driving on the pleasure highways of the nation. We should come up with some mighty interesting answers in the next 4 hours. 6 of the 7 fastest cars in the race are powered by Ford engines, the other is a rear engine offie, and the first 4 drivers, A.J. Foyt, Jimmy Clark, Dan Gurney, and rookie Mario Andretti, all slashed Clark's qualifying mark of last year. Can the old guard and his followers withstand this threat, or will the trend started by Jack Brabham in 1961, continued by Mickey Thompson in 1962, and Colin Chapman in 1963, become fulfilled today? In addition to the change of equipment revolution, there's also been a drastic new look to the starting field of drivers. There are 13 missing from last year, and 11 rookies have earned a chance this time. Among the missing is Bobby Marshman, who drove the fastest lap ever in competition here, better than 157 miles per hour. Also Eddie Sachs and Dave McDonald. The surprise absentee is Roger Ward. Ward is a 2-time winner and had qualified for 14 consecutive races. During practice and qualification, master mechanic A.J. Watson and crew, plus owner Bob Wilkie, tried everything but chewing gum to get Roger and the car together for a fast 4 lap, but to no avail. Ward said after his third and final try to make the race, "We've changed everything we have, but it still doesn't work." He felt that without a good chance to win, he'd rather not be in the race today. To no relief riding for Roger. Bob Wilkie did get Don Branson into the field, but the third car assigned to Jed Larson is also on the sideline. It's been a frustrating May for Wilkie, Watson, and Ward. Also missing are Troy Ruttman, Jim and Dick Lastman, Art Malone, Paul Goldsmith, Norm Hall, Bob Wente, Bob Harkey, Jack Brabham, Johnny White, Bob Christie, Paul Russo, Judd Larson, Bobby Grimm, and Dwayne Carter has announced his retirement. The comeback boy in this field is courageous Jim Herdebees. After a fiery crash in Milwaukee last June, months of near-fatal convalescence, he's returned to qualify the Novi, the most powerful car on the racetrack. Jim's feat here is a tribute to courage overseeing disaster. There are 11 rookies starting, the most since 1951 when we had 12. And we'll have their names for you when we give the starting lineup shortly. So get your pencils and charts handy for that rundown of the contestants. You'll be hearing from our wonderful group of veteran broadcasters, 11 in all, as the day goes on. On this world's largest radio network, there are more than 800 radio stations reaching more than 100 million listeners. These sounds of Indianapolis are relayed by Armed Forces Radio and Television Service to military bases around the globe and to ships at sea, Radio Worldwide New York, to every point English is spoken, Spanish and Portuguese for South and Latin America, and into French and Italian. A dear friend of ours whom this crew misses today is Jack Shapiro. Jack was our very devoted and competent broadcaster for 9 of these presentations, and he loved every minute of it, and we loved him too. He died last summer at age 37. You'll be hearing from our race authority, back for the 7th time, ex-driver and pole position winner, Freddie Agabation, member of the Champion Spark Plug Company Highway Safety Team. Fred, good morning, my friend.
1: Good morning, Sid. Looking forward to a real fine, safe, new record-breaking race.
0: We're delighted to have you back. Also, you'll be hearing from our newest addition, Donald Davidson, a young man from London, England. He's a living encyclopedia of racing information. He'll stop in the booth from time to time with a comparative analysis of this year with previous 500. This is my 18th year to have the privilege of serving as the voice of this world-famous event. We hope that you're in as much eager anticipation as we are. The starting lineups will follow in 60 seconds. Over 300,000 fans are here at the world's greatest racecourse this morning. The weather is perfect, about 73 degrees, wind about 9 miles an hour. Now stay tuned for the greatest spectacle in... Now is the starting lineup for the 1965 500-mile race. In the pole position, A.J. Foyt of Houston, Texas, car number 1, the Sheraton Thompson Special. Next to him, center of the first row, number 82, Jim Clark, Doon, Scotland, Lotus, powered by Ford. Number 17, Dan Gurney, Costa Mesa, California, the Yamaha Special. Second row, pole spot, car number 12, the rookie, Mario Andretti, Nazareth, Pennsylvania, the Dean Van Line Special. Number 98, Parnelli Jones, Torrance, California, the Agajanian Hurst Special. Outside in the second row, number 66, a rookie, Billy Foster, Victoria, British Columbia, Canada, Jim Robbins, Auditron, Electronic Special. Third row, number 74, Al Miller, Roseville, Michigan, Jerry Alderman, Ford Lotus. Number 9, Bobby Unser, Albuquerque, New Mexico, the STP Gasoline Treatment Special. Number 7, Lloyd Ruby, Wichita Falls, Texas, the DuPont Golden 7 Special. Fourth row, car number 54, Bob Veit, San Lorenzo, California, the MG Liquid Suspension Special. Number 24, Johnny Rutherford, Fort Worth, Texas, Racing Associate Special. Car number 16, Len Sutton, Portland, Oregon, Bryant Heating and Cooling Special. The fifth row, number 52, Jimmy McElreath, Arlington, Texas, Zinc Urshel Track Burner. Number 76, a rookie, Gordon Johncock, Hastings, Michigan, the Weinberger Holmes Special. Number 81, a rookie, Nick Rupp, Mansfield, Ohio, the G.C. Murphy Special. The sixth row, car number 94, a rookie, George Snyder, Fresno, California, the Gerhardt Offie Special. Number 48, a rookie, Jerry Grant, Seattle, Washington, Kent, actually, just outside of Seattle, the Bardal MG Special. Number 4, Don Branson, Champaign, Illinois, Wins Special. The seventh row, number 18, a rookie, Arnie Knepper, Belleville, Illinois, the Constant Hop Special. Number 59, Jim Herdebee, North Tonawanda, New York, the STP Tombstone Life Special. Number 53, Walt Hansgen, Bedminster, New Jersey, the MG Liquid Suspension Special. Our eighth row, number 83, a rookie, Bobby John, Miami, Florida, Lotus, powered by Ford. Number 25, Roger McCluskey, Tucson, Arizona, All-American Racers Special. Car number 5, Bud Tinglestad, Indianapolis, Indiana, the American Red Ball Special. The ninth row, number 65, Ronnie Duman of Indianapolis, Travel on Trailer, H&H Bookbinding Special. Number 88, Chuck Stevenson, Newport Beach, California,
2: Vita Fresh Orange Juice Special. Number 29, a rookie, Joey Leonard, San Jose, California, All-American Racers Special. The 10th row, number 23, Eddie Johnson, Cuyahoga Falls, Ohio, the Chapman Special. Number 14, Johnny Boyd, Fresno, California, George Bryant and Staff Special. Number 19, Chuck Rohde, Speedway, Indiana, Weir's Mobile Oil Special. The 11th and last row, number 41, a rookie, Maston Gregory, Paris, France, born in Kansas City, George Bryant and Staff Special. Number 45, a rookie, Al Unser, Albuquerque, New Mexico, brother to Bobby, Sheraton Thompson Special. Number 47, in 33rd spot, Bill Cheeseburg, Tucson, Arizona, the wife, good guy, special. The overall qualification average of the entire field, 156.058 miles per hour. Last year's average speed for the 33 cars, 152.540 miles per hour. And a new fall-out record set by A.J. Foyt, 161.233. And A.J. also set a new fast one-lap record, 161.958 miles per hour. We have a lot of celebrities here today awaiting the start of the race. We hope to have many of them on with us. Astronaut Virgil Griffin is here. Film star Jimmy Stewart. Walter Cronkite. Jimmy Dean. Les Mahaney. From Phoenix. Howdy Wilcox. The Imperial Potentate of the Shrine is here. From Detroit. Ed Strode. John Millis. Ralph Hessler. Dale Robertson's here. Bob Wilkie. And listening in Akron in the hospital, Scotty Brubaker. We have also missing this year, Gene Marchnach, the very famous longtime mechanic who passed away last year. Now stay with us for continuous coverage of the 500-mile race in Indianapolis. Listen. We will now go alongside the beautiful Plymouth Sport Fury convertible pace car and Luke Walton.
3: On the pit apron beside the pace car, which will be driven by Phil Buckminster and from which Tony Hallman will marshal the race. Well, Phil, is this a new experience for you?
4: It certainly is.
3: How many practice laps have you gone and how fast did you drive?
4: Oh, I think I've had 6 or 7 practice laps, and the last time we came through the gate about 90 miles an hour, and I guess we were well over 100 by the time we got to the starting line.
3: Now, Tony, this will be your 11th time in the pace car. Is every trip new and different, or are they all the same?
5: Yes, every trip is different, and the purpose of the race car is to make to make for a perfect start, and with so many new rookies and everything in the field, we'll have to exercise maybe a little extra care this year.
3: Thank you, gentlemen. Have a good ride and a clean start.
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0: our national anthem being rendered by the Purdue University Marching Band. Much color here, much spectacle always, prior to the start of the race, and then additional spectacle and color as the day continues. We will have the rendering of Taps in just a moment. At this moment today in France, 200 miles south of Paris, a wreath of flowers sent by American friends is being placed in the grave of Jules Gould, winner of the 1913 500. He died 2 months ago, and his victory first gave the 500 international flavor. And the day he won, he consumed 7 pints of champagne when he stopped in the pits for refueling. Today we'll have 2 mandatory pit stops, but not for champagne, for an experimental year this time. And Freddie, perhaps you can bring a comment or two about these 2 pit stops.
1: Well, a 2 pit stops, of course, you know, become mandatory, and the reason for that, Kid, was the fact that they wanted to reduce the fuel capacity of the automobiles retaining 75 gallons in them.
0: Thank you, Fred. Now the combined U.S. Armed Forces Color Guard and Taps being played, a tribute to our honored war dead.

A crowd of almost 300,000 fans here, standing, bareheaded, as caps are littered for Memorial Day in the North, which was yesterday. The 500's always run on May 30. But that occurred yesterday on a Sunday, so it was held today on May 31. We see the pit crews milling about the racing machines, anxious and eager, as we all are, waiting 1 year in between these great 500-mile races. And today is fraught with much anticipation because of the various aspects of the qualification runs, the new types of cars, the new types of engines. And in just a moment, to give added color to Indiana, we'll have the singing of Back Home Again in Indiana, as the many balloons go skyward here in the Indiana sky. The pace car will be given to the 500 winner. This is the 29th year this tradition's been followed. A pace car will travel at about 100 miles per hour, make an abrupt cut into the pit area at a 45-degree angle. And now there is another signal bomb erupting, as they do each minute prior to 11 o'clock. The field is to pass the starting line at 11. It will begin approximately 5 minutes before 11, take a parade lap, a warm-up lap, and the actual pace lap to get their complete alignment. And now we will have the playing of Back Home Again in Indiana. And it will be sung for us by Mr. Johnny Desmond.

0: now to Luke Walton on the racetrack in front of the first row of the starting field of cars. Luke?
1: The pace car has been moved onto the track opposite the pylon. The 33 contesting cars are in their positions in 11 rows of three each. The drivers are strapped in their cockpits. The pit crews are giving those finely tuned engines and fabulously expensive equipment their final look-see. Right now, the system of everything has got to be gold. Some of the engines will be fired by inertia starters, the Novis by their compressed air method, and others, such as the Lotuses, by the direct starting method. As usual, the pace car is equipped with a two-way radio for any communications from official observers, and movie cameras are mounted on the beautiful white convertible to pictorially record the pace lap and the start. Tony Allman, marshal of the race, is in the rear of the pace car, ready for the countdown, the culmination of which will be bring from him those four signal words, synonymous with the Indianapolis 500. And now the driver will be Bill Buckminster. He is at the wheel. He's all ready for those words. And now, ladies and gentlemen, the president of the Indianapolis Motor Speedway, Tony Allman.
2: Ladies and gentlemen, here is Mr. Tony Allman.
3: Gentlemen, start your engines.

0: beautiful Plymouth Sport Buick convertible pace car. Into the field from the starting line, the glistening white in the Indiana sunlight. The Chrysler Plymouth General Manager, P.M. Buckminster, at the wheel. Riding alongside is Tony Harmon, the Speedway President. Sam Hanks has played six races. Another famous race car drivers of the past have included Barney Oldfield, Eddie Rickenbacker, Wilbur Shaw, Harry Sutz, Tommy Milton, and Ralph DeBama. And now these words from a very special 500 winner. An all-time favorite here at the 500 is Roger Ward, two-time winner. He's not in the lineup today, but here is Roger Ward.
1: Hi, Ted. Certainly does feel unusual not to be in that lineup, and I wish I was out there. So I feel like I'm not a part of the race.
0: Millions of fans miss you in the race, Roger, but having had much experience here in 14 consecutive years, how would you run the first turn if you were Foyt, Clark, or Gurney?
1: Well, of course, it's difficult to decide what these fellows are going to do, but if I were there, I would just look for a comfortable spot to ride for a couple of laps. But Foyt, being the charger that he is, will certainly try to lead the first lap, and if he is going to experience any tire trouble, he probably wants to pick up as much lap money as he can. Clark, of course, is a very intelligent race driver, and he'll grab a spot and ride it out for several laps, or perhaps if he can out-accelerate Foyt, he'll grab the lead. And, of course, Gurney, he likes the lead, so you can look for him to be trying real hard from his outside position.
0: And we'll look for you, Roger Ward, back here next year.
1: Thank you very much, Kid. I'll certainly be here.
0: We have two cars still in the racetrack, and Freddie Agabation has the glasses on them. Fred, they haven't started yet, have they?
2: Yes, they're having trouble with Billy Foster's car and Madison Gregory's car, and I have the glasses on Billy Foster's, and seems to be a starter, and there's a starter problem. It apparently isn't engaging.
0: Gregory's underway. There he goes. Oh, and there goes a push to Foster to see if they can get him going. He wants it all 33 field to start. He's on his way. There they go. Now all cars are away from the starting line. Only once at all 33 failed to start in 1936. Wild Bill Clemens was left at the line. He couldn't get his car into gear. He won the race in 1934. Howdy Bell around this track. We'll be hearing from Bill Coach, number one Kernshaw today. Howdy Bell with number two, Ron Carroll in the back stretch. Mike Ahern, number three third, Jim Shelton, number four. In the north fifth will be Chuck Marlowe. The center fifth, Luke Walton. The south fifth, Lou Palmer. Our producer is Bill Dean, and Freddie Agabation's our race authority here in the booth with us. We have John DeCamp on hand. He's our Purdue graduate engineer with statistics and scoring. His assistants, Bill Friedemeyer and Bill Lamb. To bring you all of the action as it occurs throughout this next 4 hours and about 4 minutes. The parade lap is being consumed now as the boys come around the racetrack. We're here in the master control tower, high above the starting line. This is the first lap. This gives the engines a chance to warm up. The axle gears and bearings need a chance to warm up. Everybody did get away, and that's always a very frustrating moment for people who have waited all year, gone through time trials. This pace car, this Plymouth Sport Fury convertible, will be cutting into the pit area the second time around. It will take one more lap. And this sight has no equal in sport for drama and suspense. Thousands of standing, screaming fans in the stands when they do get off to the start, waving to the pack of cars as they rev those engines and strain to be underway. 500 miles of straightaways and left turns lie before them. And what else? Only the next 3.5 hours will determine that answer. There goes the pace car. Movies are being taken as the AJ Foyt group in line. They are behind him. And now as he comes into the number one turn for the pace lap, let's pick up Bill Broach.
3: Here comes the beautiful pace car, and we're watching them as they come slowly around the number one turn where marching bands were only an hour ago. The roaring throb of the engines is coming closer to us. And now Billy Foster is in line, and it looks like the first three rows are very much in line. Dan Gurney was a little late getting here. But as they go by me, let's move to Howdy Bell.
4: We can see them now coming through the short chute here into turn number two, lined up very beautifully. The gleaming colors, red, green, white, the bright reds, the yellows. And here comes the pace car in your front row going by right now as they're getting lined up on this particular lap. There goes Jim Hernabees, the popular driver. And there goes the last row by us now as they come out of turn two and head up the back stretch, and they should be coming right to Ron Carroll.
2: All right, Howard, I have them. The pace car just about on us right now. The first 1, 2, 3, 4, 5 rows look very good. Back to the George Snyder at 94, Jerry Graham number 40. There goes Ron Carroll.
5: that punch yellow car. Looks very good. Burnaby's looking real good right now as they approach that third turn. In just a moment now, here they come into the view of Mike Ahern.
0: We've got them around the car just about reaching our vantage point. Announcing their arrival, the sound of 33 engines sweeping this number three turn. They're on us now, and every year this gets more exciting. We wait for the pace car, and there it is, bringing the field in full view. They're on us now, driving by in good order. You can hear those engines, but kind of impatient in their growl as they pass our microphone. The angle of a turn, it's perfect. They go down the short chute. They straighten out. Number four, Jim Shelton.
1: Thank you very much, Mike. Things are getting fast up here now. The speed picks up real quick in number four corner.
0: It's almost race time, and you can hear as they go by. There's the front row. But race time, still the flag drop at the starting line about a half to 2/8 of a mile away.
4: Imagine the excitement with each of these drivers. This is a magic moment, and now to bring you up to date.
0: Our chief announcer is 18th year. Here is Dick Collins. Jim, thank you. The moment is upon us. The vibration running up and down the spine. Here they come.
4: Number four, Jim Shelton. All right, this is a magic moment. Right now, Gurney still has it. Gurney still has it. And it's point. And they're into that magic home stretch. We're going to find out how they go by the first time. And here's our chief announcer, St. Collins.
0: Jimmy, here they go. They're just a few feet in between.
4: And is fine. Point.
0: Yeah, John McCann keeping track of the first five for it. Mark was the leader after one lap. AJ Foyt second. Dan Gurney third. Marley Jones in the fourth. Al Miller fifth. And Mario Andretti sixth. Now, for those of you keeping track, we'll have these one down for you when they come in the top ten. So don't be nervous about keeping them because we read too fast. They're 10 miles. Let's follow around. They should be about the back stretch. Ron Carroll, can you pick them up out there? Jimmy Herdebees into the pit. He's completed one lap. He's come across now for the second lap because he crossed the line going in the pit. And if Luke Walton can get down that way, we'll pick him up. And let's take Jim here in the number four turn. Jimmy?
5: They're
0: about to
5: come on here again, so I'll go back to you.
0: They'll pick him up, and here they come. And Boyd has taken the lead now. That's Boyd, followed by Jimmy and Jones, and now Miller. That's the top five of the two laps. And we're having trouble down here. We're number 59. That's the Jim Herdebees, SCP.
1: Well,
0: the two laps in this race. The number nine car, but he is still going in the SCP gas station car. But the big Novi, the most powerful car on the track, was Herdebees. And Andy Granatelli waves his hand. And what did that mean to you, Freddie, when he put his hand over the hood there? Does that mean it's out, or what does he mean by that?
1: Looks like they're in trouble. Looks like they're in trouble, kid. And I can't tell you exactly because they're not working on the car. It's meandering around. Herdebees still in the machine.
0: It appears they're pushing it slowly. They're out of the way. Jim Herdebees. One of the big stories of all time in racing. A boy who was badly burned last year in Milwaukee. Spent a year of utter frustration healing himself. And here they come by. It's nose to nose. That's almost a photo talking there. A Sergeant Foyt, followed by Gurney and finally Jones and Al Miller. The team is in Mario and ready. Again, we'll have these rundowns for you when the man goes to the climbing floor to pick you up today. So they roar by here at about 180 miles an hour. We can't go much slower. But it just nose to nose. Let's pick up the backstretch once again as they come within your view, Ron Carroll.
5: All right, Sid, and Jimmy Clark is passing again into one. Every time coming right out of that second turn, Mario Andretti is now in third place as they go up the backstretch.
0: Let's take that duel. Let's follow around. Mike Ahern, number three.
1: We've got a set at Clark. Clark taking the lead down the short chute chase by AJ Boyd. Number three, Jim Shelton, number four right now.
0: Clark over here. Two Clark. Gentlemen, this is a tremendous start, these first four laps. This time around once again. Park has a lead from Ford again.
4: Back. We have finally shown. And Al Miller, number one, Bill Broach.
6: Park is still in the lead. Right behind him comes A.J. Boyd. And Dan Turney in here. Number three.
4: Coming into turn two, it's still Jimmy Clark. A.J. Boyd right on the tail. Dan Turney finally shows. Al Miller and Mario Andretti as they head up the back trip. Bobby Unser follows
5: Andretti. What? Right, and it's still Jimmy Clark.
0: Pick it up.
4: And here is Clark still out in front of these four and one just to keep all of them as they come by us. And as they come into the second turn here, it's Jim Clark on the lead, A.J. Boyd. Dan Gurney with Parnelli Jones right behind. He's in Al Miller, Mario Andretti, and here comes Bobby Unser going out of two. Ron Carroll.
6: All right, and it is still Jimmy Clark, A.J. Boyd, Andretti. And they're moving into the third turn right now. Pick him up, Mike Ahern.
4: Right here, and it's very, very close. Clark, then Boyd, then Gurney as they pass our vantage point. And Clark came a little bit on the turn, the number four, Jim Shelton.
6: All right, we pick him up over here. It is still Clark, Boyd, and Gurney. We have never seen so many changes in the number three and four position in the first few rounds ever in a race. Back to Sid Collins.
0: We have Clark leading again. For you after this break, if you'll stay tuned for the greatest spectacle in nature. Back in the master control tower at Indianapolis, Indiana, we have a new record for the first lap, 151.380 miles per hour, set by Jimmy Clark, who led that lap, defeating his own record of last year by almost 2 miles an hour. Last year's record was 149.750, a new record the first time around. At the end of the first lap was Jimmy Clark. Boyd in car number one was second. Car 17, Dan Gurney, was third. At the end of the third lap, Clark in 82 had taken the lead back from Boyd, who was second by a few feet. Car 17, Gurney, was still third. After three laps, or 7.5 miles, Clark led. At the end of four laps, the standings were car number 82, Clark. Car number one, Boyd, second. Car 17, Gurney, third. 98, Parnelli Jones, fourth, and 74, Al Miller, fifth. And now running rather smoothly. After four laps, or 10 miles, our leader was Jimmy Clark with a not a record, 153.042. The old record was 153.544. Now, a new addition this year to our broadcast is Donald Davidson of London, England. He amazes all last May with his knowledge of the 500, even though he had never been to an IFL senior event. He's a booth guest in the program, and he's in the booth now to give us an analysis of the start of the race. And what the first time is, today, at the beginning of this 49th annual 500.
7: I must say it's a great thrill to be on this program. Well, what I've seen already
8: is the last time that a car led into the first turn from second position was when Jim Rathman did this in 1956, and it hasn't happened since. The last time that a driver led the end of the first lap from second position was when Jim Herdebee, who was already retired, did it in 1963. Already, Bobby Unser and Al Unser, by completing the third lap, have completed their finally distance. They've never been able to get past second lap. That's all about I have for the moment. I hope to come up with more interesting information during the race.
4: Thank you, Don. We'll look forward to your additions as the day goes on. Now over to John DeCamp for any analysis he has of the start of the race up to now.
3: Sid, as they completed the ninth lap, the leading car was Jimmy Clark, and second was A.J. Foyt. Third, Dan Gurney. Fourth, Parnelli Jones. And fifth, Al Miller. And in sixth spot, Mario Andretti. In seventh spot, Bobby Unser in eighth, Billy Foster in ninth spot, car number 7 driven by Floyd Ruby, and in 10th place, car 54 with Bobby Vise at the wheel, the first 10 at the end of 9 laps. Sid?
0: John, thank you very much. Let's call in Freddie Agavation for his analysis.
2: Sid, this thing is going real smooth, much smoother than I expected. This early in the race, all the boys are using their head. The equipment is staying together, and it was predicated that probably in the early part of the race we might have some trouble. We have only one car out of the race in the Novi Team Special with perennial favorite Pertapriest. This is a beautiful day for high-speed operation, and as the fuel loads of 60 to 75 gallons a minute, I think the speed will be running up into high new record speed. By the way, Andretti is pacing himself excellently out there. He's keeping the leaders in view. And if you'll notice, Bobby Johns of Miami, Florida has moved up nicely, too.
0: Fred, thank you very much. We're sorry about Jim Herdeby, the boy, as we started to say before we broke away a few moments ago, who had made a tremendous comeback. What happened this time after just a few laps of practice and qualified it? It was the same Ferguson-designed four-wheel drive that Bobby Unser qualified, 1964, better than 155 miles an hour. And a replica of the Novi crash by Unser in action with Ed Rose here earlier in May. This car was about 400 pounds heavier than the Novi that was wrecked. And Herdeby is very anxious, very eager for the opportunity in this race. But he is out right now. Now, here's the plan for the first lap. 59 of 4,500 seconds. The speed was 151.380 miles per hour. A new track record. And beat the one Clark set last year of 149.750 miles per hour. Sid?
2: Sid, Jim Clark of Stockman is about ready to lap the tail enders. And the last boy to be lapped, or the first boy to be lapped, is running in last place. It's Eddie Johnson. Eddie Johnson and the boys are about to be lapped. They should be being lapped on the back straightaway about now.
0: Eddie Johnson is our oldest driver in the race, and also the veteran here in the race. He's 46 years of age. Our youngest driver is 24, and that is George Snyder. And we have a wire here from Mickey Thompson, says he'll be listening. First time he's missed the race here in the last 10 years, and he was one of the lads who was responsible for the rear engine trend when he came here with it in 1962. Now we have the race in the 12th lap right now. And the passing car is being led by Hunt-Madan as the slower cars will have to move over for the faster cars. And let's spin around to our various points on the racetrack and find out what has been going on out there. First turn number one, come in, Bill Close.
9: On the first turn, Clark is just attempting now to make his first pass. He's gone by car number 88, and that's Buck Stevenson. Back to you, Ted.
0: All right, Bill. Clark on lap number 12 is doing 157.8 miles an hour. That should be the fastest lap ever in competition here at the Speedway. Number two, what do you have, Naughty Bell?
6: Well, as Jim Clark went through this corner, he had just completed passing the car number 88 with Chuck Stevenson at the wheel. We noticed that A.J. Foyt was back just a few cars, having a little trouble getting through the traffic. Sid?
0: Thank you. Backstretch. Come in, Ron Carroll.
6: All right, Sid, I guess we're passing back at the beginning of the race when A.J. Foyt and Jimmy Clark were having that real duel. Clark getting him on that, coming out of that second
0: turn. All right, Mike Ahern on turn number three.
10: Things going very smoothly here indeed, Sid. We just see Jimmy Clark take dead aim on that car that Howdy was talking about earlier. He made a pass from the straightaway. Okay, Sid, back to you.
0: Thank you. Jimmy Shelton on number four, come in.
6: Thanks very much, Sid. This is an exciting race, as good as we have ever seen for the first few rounds. This Andretti is just kind of sitting back, taking it easy, as Freddie has said. Clark is really pushing this machine for these turns. He is really pushing it. We hope that he can hold together with that. Back to you, Sid.
0: Andretti is from Trieste, Italy, originally. He started driving race cars at age 13. There were small cars, of course. But he did compete in them. And because of his Italian background, they have Sempre Avanti on the pit car down there, which means always forward. They're trying to push him along with that bit of help from the Dean Van Line crew. did not have the yellow flag out, and we hope we don't today, but that would be almost a miracle in this race for one reason or another, even a slight mishap here at Indianapolis. Clark is in number one position right now, followed by Floyd after 13 laps. Car number 17, Dan Gurney, is third. Number 98, Tony Jones, is fourth. And number 74, Al Miller, is fifth. Now stay tuned for the greatest race back here in the Master Control Tower at Indianapolis, Indiana. There are two cars in the pit. If our pit man, Lou Palmer, and Luke Walton are near enough, call us and we'll send the mic down to you to pick up the action. Bill Cheeseburg in car number 47, the Wife Good Guy special, has just come into the pit. And also number 24, Johnny Rutherford, in the Racing Associates pit. Out of the south pit, here is Lou Palmer.
6: Well, we're watching right now a conversation involving Bill Cheeseburg and his pit crew. He's not very happy, and he's just about to get out of the car. Yes, Bob Bunling stepping out, and that looks like that's going to be it for the 47 entry. Meanwhile, from back in the garage area, we have this strong rumor concerning Jim Hurtubise withdrawal. Grip transmission, apparently the cause. But we're going to have to get more on that from the mechanics back there when they feel a little more like talking. Jim himself terribly broken up and having nothing to say. Bill Cheeseburg at the moment, very, very angry, and it looks like he may be here to stay. We'll try and talk with him in just a moment or two and see just what specifically is wrong with the 47 entry. But as of now, it's parked in the pit, and it may stay in the pit. This is Lou Palmer.
0: Lou, thank you. That car is 47 of Cheeseburg's is a rear engine Offenhauser car. That may mean one of the offies is out if the Lou's report continues to become accurate. Number 24, Johnny Rutherford, Racing Associates Special Car, is a rear engine Ford. That balances that out. And the Novi, of course, is the first one out of the race with Jimmy Hurtubise, number 59. Freddie?
11: Johnny Rutherford is having trouble with a gearbox on it. Herb Porter, the chief mechanic, is working on the automobile. They're trying to get the thing in gear. It's apparently slipping out of gear. Engine-wise, they're in good shape. That's a rear engine Ford, the 4cam V8 engine, and the engine's working all right. Johnny's having trouble with the gearbox in it.
0: Okay, Fred, here's Howdy Bell on number two turn.
6: Apparently, in the short chute between one and two, Mario Andretti was able to get a position on Al Miller, and he passed him as they came through. He was passing him as they came through turn number two and up the back stretch. He changed that position, Fred.
0: Keep an eye on these boys, these close duels, as you're doing, fellas. Very good. We have another pit stop down here, and Fred has the glasses on them. The yellow flag is out. The yellow flag is out. We'll pick it up as fast as one of our vantage points sees it. It's number four, Jim Shelton.
6: Lloyd Ruby lost it up here and then regained it. He did a magnificent job. He came out of number three. He whirled around a couple of times, went into the dirt. Everybody was away from him as fast as possible. He righted that car and brought it around. He's now down about where you are, Sid.
0: We'll be watching for him. The yellow is still out in the pit. Roger McCluskey, the other All-American racer team, was it not ready on the glass?
11: That's right. Here comes Lloyd Ruby into the pit now, Sid. Apparently for an inspection, and then he'll get underway unless something was wrong to create the spin.
0: Chuck Marlow has something for us in North Pit.
5: Yes, Sid, taking advantage of this yellow light is the Bardell crew, Jerry Glenn, and the

0: Number 98, Carly Jones, 4th. 74, Al Miller, 5th. Number 12, Mario Andretti, 6th. Number 9, Bobby Unser, 7th. 66, Billy Foster, 8th. 7, Lloyd Ruby, 9th. And 54, Mob by 10th. The speed was 154.424. A new record, beats the one set by Bobby Martin of last year, 153.920, and this is held by Jimmy Clark. Ready?
1: On Ruby's guard is changing tires. They changed three of them already, fueling him up as well. So he apparently flattened out the tires from his spin, which does throw the tire out of ground, and it does create a bumping. So he must have locked up brakes on it before they changed three tires.
0: For those fans keeping charge, we are aware we haven't given the second and fourth lap time a speed yet. They have not been given to us in the time before. We'll give them as soon as possible. 74, Al Miller is coming into the pit area too. The first car in the pits was Jim Herdebees in car number 59. The leader was on the second lap. After a stop of 57 seconds, the car was out of the race.

0: guy coming in now, number 16, Len Sutton, in the Brown Beef and Cooling Special.
1: Len wanted us to thank the Northwest 4 dealers for their help in having him in this race today. And right now on lap number 20, he's out of race this moment, probably getting some fuel, but in the case of this time. Big Flag is back out once again. They're up to racing speed.
2: These stops by Al Miller and Len Sutton, a Portlander, both normal pit stops for fuel, while the pace had, of course, slowed down a bit, and they're getting ready to change the tire on Sutton's car on the right front.
1: Good, we have your buddy Bill Cheeseburg standing by in the south pit. Come in, Bill.
3: Hey.
1: Lou Palmer.
3: Right, we've got Bill Cheeseburg with us. First, I think maybe the story about why your window's not out there. What happened, Bill?
4: Well, I believe the mag went out and started the race, and I didn't have a lick of brake. The car was running good, and then I run, 15 laps or so, and the mag went out, and just went flat down the straightaway, and I couldn't gain any speed, so I just pulled
3: it. Is this field really different to us? We observers, it looks like an entirely new kind of race here at the Speedway.
4: Well, I tell you, no, I've never seen anybody while I was out running in any trouble at all. Everybody's real courteous, giving, taking it.
3: I think a companion of yours on the championship safety program standing by up there. Freddie, you got a few words to say?
2: Yeah.
3: Buddy Bill?
2: Yeah. Can Bill hear me all right?
3: He can.
2: Hey, tease out your machine work after you got out there today, because you never had a chance to get out on a car braking test.
4: Hey,
2: yeah, you working all right?
4: Yeah, but it didn't have any brakes.
2: That's not good, is it?
4: You have to pump them up about 10 times. Lead them out a little bit and try and get running later, and finally the mag went out.
2: Oh, that's too bad, Steve.
4: That's the way the ball goes.
2: Well, we'll wait till next year again, huh, buddy?
4: Yeah, a long way, though.
2: Okay. How about relief? Will you be able to relieve anybody?
4: Yeah, if anybody needs it.
2: Okay, you're going to stand by.
4: Yeah, thank you.
2: Good boy.
3: It's all yours, gentlemen.
1: Thank you, gentlemen, very much. We were happy that Bill's okay. We have a rundown here of the speed for the second lap. There was another new record, 152.542 miles per hour, set by A.J. Foyt. And we have another car being pushed off this racetrack, too. Number 25, Roger McCluskey, All-American Racers team from Tucson, Arizona, and a Hallebrand rear engine Ford. He started back in 23rd, and they're pushing their car back to the garage. When the leader was in his 18th lap, Lloyd Ruby in car number 7, started on the northwest turn, went to the infield. Yellow light was flashed, and he came in here to the pit. Time for 4 laps, 3 minutes, 55 seconds. Speed 153, 042, not a new track record. Now here again, we'll break for 60 seconds. Stay tuned for the greatest spectacle at the control tower at Indianapolis, Indiana once again. He's had new records on the first lap set by Jimmy Clark, 2 laps by A.J. Foyt, and 10 laps by Jimmy Clark. And so I wonder why Clark didn't set a new record on the fourth lap, since they were running pretty much the same speed. There had been no yellow at that time.
2: That's correct. I would say that's correct. The yellows are going to be quite consistent today. We ought to have quite a few yellows, but they shouldn't last long, Sid, because we'll be having mechanical troubles and slips and slides. But don't look for anything serious or spectacular at all today. I feel real good about this race.
1: Brad, thank you. At 20 laps now, we have the leader again officially here for those keeping the record. 151.833 miles per hour after 20 laps, so 50 miles. 151.833. The old record is still held by Bobby Marshman. This was Jimmy Clark in this position at that time. Second place was car number 1, A.J. Foyt. Third, number 17, Dan Gurney. Fourth, 98, Harley Jones. Fifth, Ion Jennings, car number 12. Sixth, number 74, Al Miller. Seventh, number 9, Bobby Unser. Eighth, number 66, Billy Foster. Ninth, number 52, Jim McAlee. And 10th, number 7, Lloyd Ruby. We have no one in the pit at this very moment. Things are running very smoothly here. The weather is ideal in the low 70s at Indianapolis, Indiana. And we'll go around the track to our vantage points once again. Let's pass it from Bill Froese around to Howdy Bell, and let's cross the track and see what comments we have. Come in, Bill.
3: Groove is stirring here on the number 1 turn. It's just on the way around the track. The wind is not too heavy out here. It doesn't cause the cars very much trouble on the number one turn. Let's see what's happening, though, down on number two. Howdy.
1: Thank you, Bill. Things are running very smoothly through turn number two here this afternoon at this point of the race, or this morning, we should say. We've been watching with some interest the what's going to be a battle between Cornelly Jones and Dan Gurney. Cornelly seems to be creeping up on Gurney, who is in that number three spot, and that's something to watch from our vantage point. Let's go to Ron Carroll.
2: All right, and car number 21 is smoking very bad. The car driven by Joe Leonard. I think they ought to be around on the main straightaway right now, Sid.
1: I will watch for it out here and see what it looks like. I don't see any cars coming into the pit. We're watching for 21 coming down the main straightaway. Freddie, do you see him?
2: Oh, it's not 21, it's 29. Joe Leonard of Santa Fe and Johnny DeCamp and I have been watching the car, but it wasn't smoking excessively enough to call attention to it, but apparently is at the present time. We just missed it, however, in pit two.
1: Car number seven, driven by Lloyd Ruby, pitted on the leader's 19th lap. He was in the pits 1 minute 24 seconds for right rear, right front, and left rear tires. And we also had some pit stops by number 16, Len Crutton. Yellow light was on 4 minutes for the Ruby spin.
2: Liquid suspension Bardol special is running on the apron right now and running at a reduced pace, indicating that he's in some sort of mechanical problem. He dropped down pretty low on the first turn, so he might be out of an engine. I think the engine might be shut off already.
1: Okay, Fred, now we got around to about the back stretch. There's somebody coming in here now for a pit stop. Let's take a look at it. These numbers are very difficult to see this year.
2: This is your last.
1: Here comes Leonard now. And that's up by Chuck Marlowe's pit area. Chuck, to get a little closer to him here, we'll pick him up and see if we can get that pit stop down there. We have the glass on from up here. We can see about the entire area, but of course the crowd is right behind the pit wall, so it's very difficult to see exactly what is taking place in the pit itself.

0: Jim is taking that bonnet off the back of the car. This is the first time now. After that city church punch, they're causing him to go to another 49 feet.
1: Thank you very much, Doc. We have an indication here that a black flag may have been out for Chuck Rohde. His other car down there. They're holding a card up in a black flag at number 19. The Lewis Mobile Gas Special. That car is a rear engine Offenhauser car. And here comes another car into the pit area for a pit stop. He's moving pretty rapidly going toward the south pit. And there it is, number 19, Chuck Rohde, the one who received the black flag. Going back out again with a black flag. We'll find out officially what the reason was for having something loose on the car. The standings at the end of the 20 lap, once again. Car number 82 was in the lead, Jimmy Clark. Number 1, A.J. Foyt, second. Number 17, Dan Gurney, third. 98, Parnelly Jones, fourth. Number 12, Mario Andretti, fifth. 74, Al Miller, sixth. Number 9, Bobby Unser, seventh. 66, Billy Foster, 8. 52, Jim McAvey is 9th. And number 7, Lloyd Ruby, 10th. Now stay tuned for 10 seconds for this safe identification. This is the Indianapolis Motor Speedway Network. Back in the master control tower once again, and car number 29, Freddie, Roger McCluskey, and Joe Leonard were down in that pit. Roger pushed off, and here's the companion car to that team, the All-American Racers team. That's one in which Carroll Shelby has an interest, and Dan Gurney, I think, is the man who has entered these cars here.
2: And apparently both of them are out of business right now, with the exception of Dan Gurney, and he's doing a real nice job. We do hope that one stays together on the team, because Joe Leonard is a tremendous competitor. You know, he's from San Jose, California, former motorcycle champion, and he's taken to this racetrack and this type of racing like a duck does the water, and it's just too bad that he's had a job.
1: Johnny DeCamp, if you will, sir. Joey Leonard is the first of the 11 rookies to drop out of the race, sir. I wonder if you give us a rundown now of who you have out of the race, please, John.
3: I have four cars out. Jim Hurtubise in car 59 was the first man out. He was followed by Bill Keysberg in car 47, Roger McCluskey in car 25, and then Joey Leonard in car number 29. And Fred has said down here in the pits, Jerry Grant's having trouble.
1: Jerry Grant from Washington. We'll be watching check that for you. The yaw light was turned on error on the leader's 24th lap. It was on for 2 minutes. And now we'll be back with you in just 1 minute. We invite you to stay tuned for the greatest spectacle in racing. Back in the master control tower, looking off of once again at Bill Keysberg, car number 47, the white good guy special, stopping the pit trouble. It was in the 16th lap. The car was out of the race due to magneto trouble. 74, driven by Al Miller. Stopped on the 21st lap. He was in the pit for 1 minute and 42 seconds for fuel. And number 24, driven by Johnny Rutherford, hitting on the leader of the 16th lap. The car was out of the race due to causes not reported at this time. Once again to the north pit, and here is Chuck Marlowe.

0: Sounds like I hit you out of show when Dr. Hanna said you must have glasses to correct the depth detector. He says, you know, I never knew there was anything wrong, and this is surprising.
1: He says, boy, this is a place to come. He says, you have to be right to run here. And he was real pleased to dash down and get glasses. Didn't argue one little bit. He was real happy about it.
2: We have a report on Roger McCluskey's reason for stopping on the 20th lap, car number 25. That was the All-American Racers car. The car out of the race with excessive vibration of the engine. Freddie, does that make the car really rattle and roll in your hands? And
1: well, actually, it doesn't affect the handling so much that it may create an engine blow-up, which would lock up. So when an engine starts to vibrate, it calls for trouble, or it indicates trouble. And trouble being indicated, of course, creating safety hazards. We had Johnny Boyd in for a routine pit stop, and he's on his way out, too. So Johnny is doing real well. McElreath is moving up as well as
2: on the 34th lap, we still have in number one position Jimmy Clark. In number 82, second is A.J. Foyt in car number one, and third is Dan Gurney in car number 17. And that's the front row, and they're still in the first three positions, but not quite in the order they qualified, but almost. Out of the north pit again, here's Chuck Marlowe.
3: I had noticed in that last pit stop by Johnny Boyd, it was not routine, as Freddie said, but he was having some throttle difficulties. The throttles seemed to be sticking, whether it was sticking open or shut, I don't know, but they were working behind the car, trying to freeze the link just behind his head. He is back out on the track now, though. Back to you.
2: All right, Chuck, on Len Sutton's pit stop, car number 16, he pitted on lap 20 for 1:04 for a right front tire and for fuel. We're still running under the green. We've had yellow for about 4 minutes for Lloyd Ruby. Otherwise, things have gone smoothly. The weather is ideal. The crowd is the biggest in Speedway history, and the fans are enjoying the race. We have four cars out of the race officially right now. Number 59, the first car out, Jim Herdebees. The SVP Tombstone Life Special, the Novi. Number 24, Rutherford's Racing Associates car, a rear engine Ford. Number 25, Roger McCluskey's All-American Racers car, a rear engine Ford. And number 47, Bill Kiesberg, a rear engine Offenhauser. Officially out of the race at this moment. The winner of this race, we see, is a beautiful Plymouth the Pace car, over $150,000 for his team, a Ringmaster ring, many trophies. On June 30, go to Wabash, Indiana. Well, for the 11th year, he'll choose a $1,000 wardrobe at Dick's Menswear from Dick Miller up there. The winner will be much in demand for appearances and talks after his victory here. The end of 30 laps now. Speed was 151.039 miles per hour, not a new record. It was set by Jimmy Clark. 82 was first. Number one, Foyt was second. 17, Dan Gurney third. 98, Pernod Jones fourth. Number 12, Mario Andretti fifth. 9, Bobby Unser sixth. 52, McAlee seventh. 66, Billy Foster eighth. 54, Bob Weiss ninth. And 76, Gordon John Cox, 10. Not a new record. Jimmy Clark in the lead. He's half now. New record set at the first lap by Clark, the second lap by Foyt, and the 10th lap stop by Clark again. Otherwise, no new record.
0: And the 20th lap, or the 30th,
2: or the 4th,
0: is John Cox.
2: Jim Parnelli Jones has now moved up to third spot, and he's right behind A.J. Foyt. He's challenging A.J. for that second place. Foyt might be slowing down a little bit. He trailed by 7 seconds on the 33rd lap. On the 37th lap, he trailed Clark by 10 seconds, so Parnelli is right behind him and may pass him on this lap. John Parnelli's boy has had a pretty rough month. Wouldn't you say, Freddie? He lost a wheel one time, almost lost another, had an accident between the time he qualified and the carburation test.
1: Yes, he's had a year, but it seems like they have the automobile picked up right for him now. And Parnelli being the charger, will be charging out there on Clark after he gets A.J. Foyt.
2: Car number 29, driven by Joe Leonard, officially out of the race after 2:10 in the pit because of clutch trouble. Number 19, driven by Chuck Rohde, pitted on the 30th lap, and after 45 seconds in the pit, this car was declared out of the race because of rear end trouble. Number 19, out of the race due to rear end trouble. Things are running exceptionally well. We were crossing our fingers today, as Fred and John and I were talking here before the grid lap began, as to what might happen. Freddie has an expression he uses often, something may come unglued, but nothing came unglued yet.

0: silly, Tom?
1: Well, nothing too serious, no. These mechanical malfunctions are pretty much expected today because of the high speed. Actually, being in the second year, the new concept of
0: stay tuned for the greatest spectacle in racing.
2: From the Master Control Tower in Indianapolis once again, and Jimmy Clarkson holding the lead, and a very special guest has dropped by to say hello to us for a few seconds. Major Gus Grissom, our astronaut, of whom we're very proud, from Mitchell, Indiana. He's here with the boys, Scott and Mark, today, and I hope you're all having a good time, Major.
3: Oh, yes, we're enjoying it. We've been looking forward to this race for a long time.
0: Well, how does the speed out here in the racetrack compare with that in a capsule? They tell me you can't even feel speed in one of those.
3: Well, that isn't quite true. We can tell that we're moving very rapidly across the Earth.
0: It's a different element, so it's a different type of speed.
3: This is something, really something here.
0: I know your friend and ours, Jim Raspin, said he'd like to have been an astronaut. Would you like to have been a race driver?
3: Oh, yes, I'd still like to race.
0: And the boys are enjoying it, too.
3: Yes, indeed.
0: Thank you so much for stopping by.
3: Thank you, sir.
0: Gus Grissom, we're very proud of him from Mitchell, Indiana. I want to thank our friend, General Howdy Wilcox, who's in charge of our National Guard here, now living in Phoenix, Arizona. Thank you, Fred, very much for bringing him by, too. Gus Grissom from Mitchell, Indiana, was in the race this morning before the track started with the action. The race cars out here received a tremendous applause from this crowd. I'm Chuck Marlowe in the North Pit.
4: Yes, sir. Sam Turney has just pulled in the pit. He came by me, and he was shut off when he got down to his pit. The crew is standing around. They are looking over, inspecting the suspension and the wheels, and examining that car from stem to stern. Gurney has gotten out of the car right now. He's walking around. Put his hands on his hips and somewhat disgusted, and I think probably you have as good a vantage point as I do. The only thing I can tell you from here is that he's out, and it's some mechanical problem. Back to you, Sid.
0: Chuck, thank you very much. On the 38th lap, Jimmy Clark is leading by 10 seconds. Very close race. And Fred, I think it's far too soon to even think about who's going to be leading at the end. But these boys are putting on a tremendous battle. And Foyt said he was going to lay back a little bit. You call 10 seconds laying back?
1: Well, actually, yes. For the simple reason he's been charging, and he's apparently developed a new plan for the race from here on through. And I think he's using his head exceptionally well. Super Texas is doing a good job out there, and we expect to see him there at the finish because he and Andretti, as well as Clark, stay together. They're going to be the men to beat. And I figured Gurney would be in there, stay in a bit longer. But Gurney's ejected. Now all three of his cars are out of the race. And the tire problem that was supposed to have existed here, this is a third degree mountain was made of a molehill. We haven't any problems existing with any of the tires out here.
0: Dan Gurney just walked by the public address announcer down there, walked over there, and he kind of shook his head and waved his hand like, not right now. I think he's very disheartened, let's say. He's a great competitor, so he wouldn't be disgusted, but he's disappointed in his Yamaha Special. He's been riding around here in one of their motorbikes for most of this month.
1: You know, some of these cars dropping out, by the way, haven't been developing engine troubles. Unfortunately, it comes under the heading of chassis and running gear. They've been developing gearbox troubles, magneto troubles, but none of the engines have scattered as such as was earlier expected.
0: Thanks, Fred. Let's call again our friend Donald Davidson here for his comments up to this time, Don.
5: Thank you, Sid. I'd like to say that Jim Hornaday is very sorry to say that he has retired at the end of one lap. He has never gone less than 102 in this race. So, however, retiring at the end of the first lap is not an unusual thing. It happened to Jimmy Bryan as the defending winner in 1959. I see also friend Harry McQuinn retired at the end of the first lap in 1948. George Lynch crashed after one lap in 1949. Apart from the tragic accidents which happened in 58 and 64, in which several cars were eliminated, I also have that Chris Woodbury crashed at the end of the third lap in 1929. Bill Cummings failed to get away from the starting line in 1936. And Don Branson, starting in the front row in 1961, was out after two laps with magneto trouble. I know I'm somewhat biased on this, but I would like to point out that no roadster has even made a pit stop yet. There's only four of them out there, but I think all roadster drivers are just sitting back because they know they're going to come in.
0: Well, I'm glad, Don, you bet you weren't biased, because occasionally we get a letter saying that we are, which we try not to be, and we're not either. But as long as you say that you are, that's your editorial comment.
5: Well, thank you very much. Also, Granatelli, with Herdebeest having retired so early, since Granatelli took over the Novi. The first, in 1963, Bobby Unser crashed at the end of the second lap and got 33rd place. His last year, Bobby was also involved in the first lap accident and got 32nd. And now with Jim Herdeby starting this year, has retired and gets 33rd again. But however, Bobby Unser is making up for it, and as I said earlier, having completed his third lap, he's now broken his own personal record. Of the roadsters, as I was going to say, that all drivers seem to be remarkably smooth and relaxed, because they know that they only have to wait for faster cars to break up in order to move through, and neither seems to be working particularly hard. They're just sitting out there and waiting. And the smoothest of all seems to be Gordon Johncock, who I noticed is in 10th place. Before he retired, was spectacular. This is the third time he started from 33rd place, and in each case has overtaken several cars at the beginning of the race. The best one was in 1959, where he started 30th and moved through the sixth in six laps.
0: Okay, Don, thank you very much. Drop back. See you later, will you? Thank you. Donald Davidson is giving us his analysis of the race from London, England. He does this without any reference, Bill Peter. Down to the north end, and Roger McCluskey standing by is Chuck Marlowe.
4: Like Josh said, Roger, you did a very smooth job while you were out there. What happened?
5: Well, Chuck, Clark went out into the machine after we were running a little bit. Probably just as well. Tired the race and don't be tired of the race. One thing about it, I'm not very tired.
4: Listen,
5: that's not the only good thing I can say.
4: Yeah, lots of the noise down here this year with all these rear ends and double overhead cams running out there is very, very hard to make people understand how it's when you're driving out there.
5: No, it really isn't too bad. Chuck, you're sitting in front of the thing, and the Piper can't come through there. You don't really get too much noise, but that's about the only thing you can do, is make noise. They won't even run a half a race.
4: Well, I know everyone back in Tucson is very glad that you're here on the pitch. It's very unfortunate that you sit out the rest of this race. So very competitive driver will look forward to next year. Back to you, Sid.
0: All right, Chuck, the rundown after 40 laps now, or 100 miles, one-fifth of the race gone at this time. We are actually on the 49th lap, but this is the rundown from the primary floor. Number 82, Jimmy Clark was first. Number 1, A.J. Foyt was second. Number 98, Tommy Jones third. Number 17, Dan Gurney, who's now out of the race, is running fourth. Number 12, Andretti was fifth. Six. Number 9, Unser, 7. Number 53, Walt Hansgen, moving into 8. Number 81, Mickey Rupp, 9th. And number 54, Bob Weiss, 10th. And the speed, actually, unbelievably, the thousands of miles per hour there was identical with last year, 149.334 miles per hour, as Jimmy Clark said last year, and did it again this year. Now stay tuned for the greatest spectacle back here in the Master Control Tower once again. At the end of 30 laps, Jimmy Clark had led for 29 of them. He won $4,350 in lap prize money. A.J. Foyt had won $150 for leading the second lap. He led one lap, and Clark has led all the rest. Car 14, Johnny Boyd stopped on the 35th lap for 1 minute 10 seconds, repaired the accelerator. And car 17, Dan Gurney, came in the pits on the 43rd lap, and his car was shoved into the garage. Car number 48, driven by Jerry Grant, stopped on lap 19 for 3 minutes and 5 seconds. Again on lap 25 because the engine was running rough, and again on the 30th lap in the pit for 3 minutes 55 seconds while the crew changed the fuel line on his third pit stop. Now to the south pit, here again is Lou Palmer.
6: And we've got a pitter coming in. It's Chuck Stevenson. This isn't routine, though. Chuck Stevenson just unbuckled and stepped out, so it looks like another one of the dinosaurs isn't going to make it. Chuck Stevenson driving a roadster, the VitaFresh entry, number 88, brought here by Mr. Gordon Van Loo. Chuck is talking it over with his chief mechanic, Roy Reed, standing down there by him, but it's a brief talk. Chuck is still standing by the car. He hasn't taken his helmet off, but no one has attacked the vehicle yet in any way that looks like they may make some improvement for it. They're slipping the asbestos cover off the exhaust, and they're opening the hood, and I think Freddie Agabation has a word for that, but I'll let him tell you. Up to the tower.
7: Actually, I don't know what's wrong, but when they lift the hood, they've added.
0: Even on dinosaurs, huh?
7: Right, even on dinosaurs.
0: Car 17, the Yamaha Circle, Dan Gurney's car, out of the race on the 44th lap. At the time, Gurney was running in third place. That car was in the pit for 1 minute and 28 seconds before the crew withdrew the car because of engine trouble. The exact cause is not known at the time. At the end of 50 laps, cars out of the race, number 59, Jim Herdeby, number 24, Johnny Rutherford, number 25, Roger McCluskey, 47, Bill Seesberg, 29, Joe Leonard, 19, Chuck Rohde, and 17, Dan Gurney. And after 50 laps or 125 miles, a new track record, 152.153 miles per hour, and it's really going up. That is almost 6 miles an hour faster than last year. Last year's record, 146.981, actually 5+, and it was set by Jimmy Clark, again, a new track record. And after 50 laps or 125 miles, the first 10 is followed. As a matter of fact, I believe we'll try to give you the first, the 26th of the running at this time, since we've been going now for about an hour. So after 125 miles, 50 laps as follows. First position, car number 82, Jimmy Clark. Number one, A.J. Foyt, second. 98, Penelope Jones, third. Number 12, Andretti, fourth. Number nine, Bobby Unser, fifth. Number 53, Walt Hansen, sixth. Number 81, Mickey Rupp, seventh. 54, Bob Weiss, eighth. 66, Billy Foster, ninth. Does not have a listing for the 10th driver. 11th spot, number 76, Gordon Johnson. Number 4, John Branson, moving into 12th, first time we've heard from him. Number 5, Bud Dinglestad, 13th. Number 83, Bobby John, 14th. Number 94, George Snyder, 15th. 18, Arnie Knepper, 16th. 74, Al Miller, 17th. Number 16, Len Sutton, 18th. Number 7, Lloyd Ruby, 19th. 65, Ronnie Newman, 20th. Number 88, Chuck Stevenson, 21st. 23, Eddie Johnson, 22nd. 40, an error here, we'll have to check for you. 24th spot, number 41, Matson Gregory. And number 45, Al Unser, running in 25th. Number 48, Jerry Grant, in 26th. Now to Ron Carroll on the back stretch.
8: All right, Sid, if you're on the back stretch, car number 98, Carnelly Jones, the engine is missing out very badly. He's been doing that for about 3 laps, so you might keep your eye on car number 98, Carnelly Jones. Back to you in the tower, Sid.
0: Thank you, Ron. Here's John DeCamp.
9: Sid, Bobby Unser just sat in the pits. He took on fuel. He was only in for 28 seconds. They got him out of there very quickly because fuel stops are expected to take considerably longer this year than they did last year. They just use that gravity flow for the fuel, and the Novi has dry ice packs draped around his fuel tank so they can get more fuel in. Andy Granatelli explained before the race that if they chill this fuel as cold as possible, it'll take more fuel than they would if the fuel had expanded the heat. So in 28 seconds, Bobby Unser hoped he took on enough fuel to go another 54 laps. He stopped on the 54th lap. Sid?
0: John, thank you very much. Out of the South Pit, here's Lou Palmer.
9: And with us here is Chuck Stevenson, who has just retired from the field this year, but he's made a number of others. We hope he'll be back again. What are your plans, Chuck?
10: Oh, I plan to come back.
9: Will you come back with a roadster? That seems to be the big question now.
10: I doubt that very much.
9: The gamble was on. Well, in fact, I think you said it as well as anyone. You decided to qualify a roadster and gave a good reason for it. What was that?
10: Well, we just hope to stay in there and keep running. Of course, everybody has their troubles. We were going just about according to plan. Couldn't charge too hard and had to be sure and just make two good stops. Run them real close and see what was happening after the second one. Of course, we didn't even get to the first one, so I kind of stopped that strategy right there. I just hope the boys keep going and it's a clean race as it has been so far and everybody gets back.
9: I'd like to ask you, we were talking to Bill Seesberg earlier, do you notice a difference? Has the texture, the tenor of this race changed because of the equipment now?
10: Oh, definitely.
9: Now you were driving a roadster, but you're competing against these rear ends. Did that make a major difference to you?
10: It did in a way. Now, when we first started out, I couldn't pretend to keep up with them. But they were starting to back into me about the time I went out. I know it was about 10 laps before that. I was starting to pick these fellas up, and I was looking up ahead and to see who I was gaining on one thing or another. And this is kind of what we thought would happen. And we were starting to pick, not the front 100 up, of course, but we were starting to pick up a lot of the field.
6: Well, we're talking to a former national driving champion here, Chuck Stevenson, and I hope we don't get to talk to you to the end of the race next year. Thanks a lot. Sid?
1: Lou, thank you very much. At the end of 50 laps again, the following cars out of the race, number 59, Herdebee, 24, Rutherford, 25, McCluskey, 47, Cheeseburg, 29, Leonard, 19, Rohde, and 17, Gurney. And after 59 laps, unofficially now, we have Clark in first place, Floyd second, Jones third, and Reddy fourth. And car number 53, Walt Hansen, moving up to fifth position. And number 52, Jim McAleese, in sixth. Number 9, Bobby Unser, the other Novi, in seventh.
0: Other meaning that Jim Herdebee's dropped out in the first lap, and this is the one that's left. We'll be back now with more information from Indianapolis in 60 seconds. Stay tuned for the greatest spectacle in racing. Now stay tuned for station identification. This is the Indianapolis Motor Speedway. Back in the master control tower once again at Indianapolis. It's high noon. The weather is perfect. The wind about 5 to 7 miles per hour. Some more information for you. Car number 118.1. Second is 4 laps ahead of car 98. Manoli Jones in third place on the 55th lap. And out of the back stretch come in Ron Carroll.
8: All right, Sid, it is car number 54, Bob Weiss. And the engine liquid cycle pass does. Let's have the engine off. I can think about how he may be pulling into the pit. Car 54, Bob Weiss. Back to you in the dark.
0: All right, Ron, and 98 is coming down into his pit. That's Manoli Jones. That's about the spot he was in last year when that car had difficulty, recall, with a fire. We were watching it carefully. Coming in for Jones pit stop, car 88 driven by Chuck Stevenson, out of the race on the 53rd lap due to a blown piston. Here's Lou Palmer watching the pit stop. Lou?
6: Any routine but long. They got the fire extinguisher standing by, the fuel nozzle is hooked up, and there doesn't seem to be any fireworks going on. It looks like strictly fuel, so there is one pit crewman working on the rear end of the car in the suspension area. So Parnelli may want us to check out a specific minor handling situation, but no tire change here. They've unhooked one of the fuel nozzles. There's the other outrider unhooked. He's gunning the engine, and they're ready to push him out. This is going to be a very quick stop for Parnelli Jones, considering Gravity Feed's fuel system here. There he goes by now. Parnelli Jones off and running back on the track, back to the tower.
0: Very good. Thank you, Lou. And now here's Jimmy Herdebee standing by in the center pit with Luke Walton.
1: Jim, this luck has got to change the other way for a long time. He's chasing right now. What happened this time?
11: Well, you don't really know yet. Time to drag when everybody's out here, but I believe it's much in the drive line. Right at the start line, right at the straight around there.
1: What did you, of course, know something wrong, Jim?
11: Well, we're coming down from the start here. It's right about the start line when it happened. And I went the other way and posted down. I actually didn't even make a lap.
12: Well, is there any chance now for you to get any relief driving?
11: Well, I doubt it. There's a lot of guys sitting around. And you can't ever know. I agree. There seems to be a lot of top stars on the race right now. I really like to hop into some of the big stuff.
12: Thank you very much, Jim Herdebee, and let's get that luck changing the other direction.
11: Right, I hope so. I've got to change something. Now back to Jim.
0: And look, Billy Foster coming in, and his Jim Robbins Autotron Electronics special. It's the fastest offie to qualify for this race. The Rarrington often has a car in for the pit stop. Here's Fred.
1: And by the way, we have Master Gregory out there in car 41 in trouble. He'll be pulling in shortly. He's smoking badly with his trouble, apparently, as well as his Glenn Sutton of the Roller Ball Stand Robbins. We're going to have two cars knocked out by the
0: car. At the end of 40 laps, Jimmy Clark had won $5,850 in lap prize money, 150 a lap. He'd won every lap except one. A.J. Foyt leading the second lap to take $150. Now, once again, here's John DeCamp.
13: This Justin Press is talking to you. Ronnie Duman went past very slowly, pulled into the infield down in the number one curve. Ronnie Duman. He just apparently no smoke coming from his engine, but He may have been having tire trouble. It was a little difficult to tell because he was following Manston Gregory, who was smoking a little bit. I've been watching a duel out here between Mario Andretti and Al Miller. They were going at about 150 miles an hour. I know they're a lap separating these two men. They're having a personal battle out there to see whether Andretti is going to lead or whether Miller is going to lead. So far, it's been Miller about a car and a half length ahead of Andretti, but quite great to watch those two. Now
14: here's a big pit stop down here. Jimmy Clark coming in. Let's go to Mike Mahon for just 10 seconds. Number three, while he's coming in, Mike.
1: Here on number three, the story on Bob Veith is he is on the infield. He's all right. He was throwing a little smoke, and so he came to the infield grass. He has pulled to a dead stop. His car has been there for 3 or 4 minutes now, just at the end of the third turn. He's all right, but his car is out. Now back to you on the car.
14: Okay, fine. We're trying to follow the pit stop of number 82, Jimmy Clark, and the Lotus 4-Dial leader. First time he's come in, he's led this race since the beginning, and of course this time A.J. Foyt is pulling out ahead of him. Another car being pushed down here is number 48, Jerry Grant, the Bardell MG Special. They're rear-engine offing, but they're pushing him back into the pit area. Is he moving, Fred?
7: No, he's out of business. That's two of the MG Liquid Suspension Specials out, and go. Position with Walt Hanskin, and Jim McElveen is another boy to watch who is now directly in front of us making a routine pit stop, and he too has worked up very well, and he's running in sixth position at the present time.
14: At the end of 60 laps, we have car 82, first, Jim Clark with a new record, 152.489, eclipsing A.J. Foyt's record of last year of 147.570. And before I give the rest of the rundown, his way past here, the time is in storage for us, there's another pertinent information for us. Ray?
10: Just continuing with your 60-lap comparison, Ted, last year A.J. was winning this race with an average of 147.570 in 60 laps. Today, the 10th car is running at 150.158. A.J. is running 6.45 seconds behind right now with a speed of 152.126. Gives you an idea what these speeds are and what this race has done for us. We had 11 cars out of the race last year at this time. This year, we have only 8 cars out of the race.
14: Thank you, Ray. Come back and see us again when you have some more information. Ray Paskey from the Joy's Board, number 53, back in the race track once again. Walt Hanskin has made his pit stop. Jimmy Clark. Back on the racetrack, and here's Lou Palmer in the south pit. Lou?
15: Andretti, who has been running up with the leaders, is now in the pit. Mario Andretti in the pit at the moment. They're standing by fueling the car. Again, it looks like no tire change. It's going to be solid tire all the way through for Andretti. They're seeing how quickly the fuel can go. They stand by with the fire extinguishers. No need for them at all. A rookie here, Mario Andretti, driving for Al Dean in the Dean Van Line Special, now being refueled. They've disconnected the nozzle. They're getting behind the car, ready to push. Mario has a word or so to say, pointing to the linkage in the back. There, they flutter it for him, and now they're rolling him out. Here he comes now, Mario Andretti.
14: Thank you, Lou. And up to the number four turn, Jim Shelton.
16: All right, Sid. We have George Snyder up here. This is kind of a mystery. We saw him come out of number three, and he did a few fishtails there, and then proceeded to go almost into the ditch up here, which is a good 50 or 60 feet off of the main track. He pulled it right down here in front of us. He's about 40 or 50 feet off the track here on the grass right now, and immediately hopped out of that car and took off kind of running. We don't know what really is wrong, whether it was a hot seat or just what there, and maybe Freddie has a word on this.
1: I don't know, but we have something interesting here, too. Jim McElvey, the alarming conductor, is back in. His car won't shift gears. They're working on the gearbox. He just made a pit stop a little bit ago, and apparently the gearbox linkage is hanging up on it now, and they can't get the gears they want out of it.
14: We'll be back here in just 1 minute. Now stay tuned for the greatest spectacle in our county, Indianapolis, once again, to continue our rundown after 60 laps. Car 82, Jimmy Clark was first. Number 1, A.J. Foyt, second. 98, Cornelius Jones, third. 12, Mario Andretti, fourth. Number 53, Walt Hanskin, sixth. 52, Jim McElvey, sixth. Number 9, Bobby Unser, seventh. Number 81, Mickey Rupp, eighth. Car number 4, Don Branson, next. 70,
2: John Cox then. The speed, 152.489, set by Jimmy Clark. And new record, the old record set by E.J. Foyt last year, 147.570 miles per hour. Now Clark, the leader, pitted on the 66th lap. He was in the pit for 17 seconds for fuel, and he kept that lead over A.J. Foyt. At that time, only 17 seconds for fuel. Foyt is back out of there. He takes that lead. And Charlie Hayden, who I finally showed, stopped on lap 63 for fuel. He was in the pit for 45 seconds. Now, here is a correction. I couldn't believe that, Fred, when I read it. Here's a correction on that, Clark. After I read it, he did not retain the lead. Foyt took the lead. Mr. Clark did not retain that lead. Foyt is now in first place, 82. Jimmy Clark in second place on this, the 72nd lap. Ready?
1: And Sid, by the way, 98, driven by Barnelli Jones, is right on top of Jim Clark.
2: Ronnie Dillman on the 65th lap slowed and coasted to the infield at the southwest turn. Gary Grant spent 14 minutes and 41 seconds replacing the Magneto in the pit. Now we have another pit stop. This time we're coming in, and the car is coming very slowly. Number 9, Bobby Unser, the other no-buy. Jimmy Herdeby is the first man out of the race. Gordon Johncock has pitted and gone back in again. And we can take a look from here, and Fred can probably analyze, as he normally does from up here, what is wrong with this number 9. They're lifting the hood, Fred.
1: They're pulling the bonnet on it. We'll see what happens.
2: Well, we have to give Andy Granatelli a lot of credit for perseverance out here with these no-buys. I think this is one, once again, having his car out in the very first lap, and this one is on the 73rd lap.
1: I have no idea Pleasant was wrong.
2: That's Bobby Unser, the Pike Peak Hill Climb champion. He's won it 6 times from the Al. In Albuquerque, New Mexico, and they have another brother who's a mechanic on the team. Well, if you get some information there, Fred, let me know. In the meantime, just break in if you have it. After 70 laps, 175 miles, we have A.J. Foyt taking over the lead at 152.484 miles an hour. Another new record, so Foyt has set two of these. He's come every 10 laps. First lap, second lap, fourth lap, and there on 10 laps through 200. 200 laps to be good at 500 miles. Todd is standing now watching another duel go by here. Jimmy Clark and Foyt back on this track. And Clark and Barnelli Jones are running close out there.
1: Well, AJ's strategy, as we talked about a little while ago, that suddenly changed on him, has been paying off. And it looks like here he comes for fuel now.
2: Foyt coming in now to the pit. Eddie Johnson, 23, going back out again. That's the Chapman special. And A.J. Foyt's pit crew down there working frantically getting him back out. After 70 laps for 175 miles, A.J. Foyt in the lead. Fred?
1: And, Sid, you know, one thing that's dangerous about these pit stops, with these rear-engine automobiles, you have a Rube Goldberg setup as far as the mechanical linkage is concerned and the mechanical advantages to the gearbox as far as shifting. And this is what's happened to McElree. This is what happened to Dan Gurney there once and several other cars. And we're just looking and hoping that something like that doesn't happen to AJ when he goes out, because they're rather fragile as well, as far as the linkage is concerned. And McElreed apparently is almost out of business right now.
2: Branson back out of the pit, Freddie, and the wind car number 4, and Luke Walton is hovering over, I think, the Novi. Come in, Luke. Luke Walton in the center pit.
17: About what they're doing here is putting in a new set of spark plugs. When Bobby Unser drove in, he had a little conference with Andy Granatelli. Then the three Granatelli brothers, Joe, Andy, and Vince, got out there with Vince Granatelli Jr. and Ken Holden and Lou Caruso. They took out all the spark plugs for the new set in. Now, while we're down here at the Novi, it looks like he's ready to go out on the track again right now. They're pushing him out on the track. We better mention that the Novi are having fuel refrigerated by dry ice. They have a bunch of pockets around the tank with cakes of dry ice in them in order to get the fuel to flow a little bit faster. Now back to the tower and the gun.
2: Thank you, Luke, very much. Here again is Freddie Agabation.
1: I saw my line and look in them by saying, after looking in the cylinders, it indicates apparently mechanical malfunctions with engines such as a melted piston or a burnt piston. they're out of business, by the way.
18: Are they out of business? Eight, yeah, they're pushing it down. A.J. Foyt in car one leads Clark in car 82 by 34 seconds on the 70th lap, and he's running smoothly right now. Both are, as a matter of fact. Now let's send it on to Chuck Marlowe once again in the North Pit area.
4: Like George said, and I have from Paris, France, Mass, and Gregory. Mass, and you made what looked like, what was a routine pit stop, and then you had trouble. You couldn't get it in gear, and then started coming off the line. What happened the next few laps?
18: Just before I made my pit stop, I was having some engine trouble, and I slowed down. A couple of other people passed me about three laps before I made my pit stop. My engine wasn't running properly. I lost about 500 there. When I stopped in the pits, I couldn't get it back in gear. I finally got in, sold the buggy, and started it twice again, and got out the engine. Too late. I think it will be a long time.
4: Quite a crew going by right now. Is the track running pretty cool?
18: Oh, yes, it's cool in the track. My car is particularly cool. The track's a little slick, but it's nothing bad. It's quite nice.
4: Well, I know everyone wants to hear across the nation and around the world that you're all right, and we look forward to seeing you again here in Indianapolis next year.
18: Fine, we'll all be back.
4: Thank you, Madison, very much. Now back to you, Sid.
18: All right, Chuck, 83, Bobby Johns, and the other Lotus Ford coming in. Also, Al Unser just made a pit stop. He was driving a Lola car. That's a Sheraton Thompson car, and that is a companion car to A.J. Foyt, coming in for what apparently was a pit stop. Still trying to get to that 70th lap rundown, which I guess we'll get around to shortly. Right now, let's talk to Mr. Al Dean. The man has had his car here at the Speedway for a long, long time, and I think he's about as thrilled right now as he's ever been. But he's had great drivers here. He brought A.J. Foyt to the track. He had Jimmy Bryant and Eddie Sack. Now he has Mario Andretti running in third spot. Al, what's your reaction at this moment?
19: We're delirious. Yeah. Really got a marvelous boy this time.
18: You have. The Honda's looking
19: out. Been out shining all of the kids who've had in the past, really.
18: Well, what do they say down in the pit? Are you running according to form?
19: I think they're running just about according to form. The pit stop was excellent. I was delighted with the pit stop time. 37 seconds, as you know. And apparently they're getting the proper mileage out of this thing because it went 68 laps the first on the first stop.
18: Well, he's a fine fella, and I think going to be a great credit to racing, too, Al.
19: I think old Dean Dineline has got control of his chauffeur this time.
18: Well, you, Al, deserve a lot of credit, and I think one of these days, if not today, sometimes, they'll deserve a win here, too, for a lot of perseverance.
19: We're ready for it, Sid.
18: Thank you for stopping by.
1: Thank you, Sid.
18: Al Dean, Dean Dineline special. Mario Andretti, car number 12. Back with us in 60 seconds. Stay tuned for the greatest spectacle in racing. Back here in the Master Control Tower once again at Indianapolis, Indiana, high above the starting line with Freddie Agavation and John DeCamp, and we're going to get this rundown if we can get through it at the end of 70 laps or 175 miles. Car number one, A.J. Foyt was first. Second is 82, Jimmy Clark. Third, 98, Farley Jones. Fourth, number 12, Mario Andretti. Fifth, number 53, Walt Hansgen. Sixth, number 52, Jim McElreath. Seventh, car number 81, Mickey Rupp. Eighth, number 4, Don Branson. Ninth, car 76, Gordon Johncock. And 10th, car number 5, Bud Finkelstad. Another new track record at this time at the end of 70 laps. 152.484 miles an hour. Set by A.J. Foyt, eclipsing his own record last year of 147.885. Bob Bice stalled the northeast turn on the 81st lap. Maston Gregory stopped on the 61st lap for a water leak in the pits 1 minute, 42 seconds. Car 74, Al Miller, stopped on the 62nd lap for fuel in the pits of 43 seconds. And car number 14, Johnny Boyd, stopped on the 61st lap for fuel in the pits for 49 seconds. A.J. Foyt, the leader, pitted on his 75th lap. He lost the lead to Jimmy Clark. He was in the pits for 44 and 3/10 seconds. At the 70th lap, Foyt leads Clark in car 82 by 34 seconds. Jimmy Foster stopped on the 66th lap for fuel, 1 minute 29 seconds. And Jimmy Clark stopped on the 67th lap for fuel in the pit for 19 8/10 seconds. That's the correction of the previous 12 seconds we gave you. Car 52, driven by Jim McElreath, stopped on the 67th lap for fuel for 26 seconds. Car 53, Walt Hansgen, hit it on lap 67 for fuel, 20 seconds. Correction, 2 minutes and 7 seconds. Number 12, Mario Andretti, Dean Van Line, stopped on 68th lap for fuel in the pit for 37 seconds.
2: The lap prize money at the end of 60 laps, 12 to 1, $150. Boyd, $150. That's before AJ took the lead back. Now to the center pit, let's pick up LeGrant once again.

0: finish either. How about that? We're going to finish the race next year, John.
1: Well, I certainly hope so. Without a doubt, the greatest race is fun.
0: Much on your driving today. Not a great deal. It's fairly cool here today.
1: Has built for the drivers on their tires.
0: Real comfortable. We have to wear long time to underwear or anything, and you think that would be very hot, but it's just
1: the opposite. Makes it real cool. So I didn't want to get around my feet to that close to the radio, but other than that, it was real cool out there.
0: Thank you very much, Johnny Rutherford. And we'll see you again next year, Johnny. Now back to the power of the
2: All right, Luke, thank you. More than two-thirds of the drivers today in the studies you are wearing your new lightweight suit made with the fiberglass of fabric designed for maximum safety and comfort. And so far, we're really crossing our fingers because it's been a very fast, both exciting, and safe race. Safe is the big word here. You know, many of you fans never had the pleasure of visiting our state of Indiana. Plans are to try it. They find themselves as the racing capital of the world, but there's much more. From our sand dunes in Lake Michigan to our lake region and farmland of the rugged and scenic hills of southern Indiana, I think you'll enjoy yourself. Also, a favorite place for industry, and they thrive here too, and Hoosier hospitality is important. So for the Indiana story, you may write to our Lieutenant Governor Robert L. Rock, Director of the Indiana Department of Commerce. Right now, at the 84th lap, we have Jimmy Clark. First, and A.J. Floyd second, Tony Jones third, Mario Andretti fourth, and Walt Hansgen running fifth. Car number 76, driven by Gordon Johncock, stopped on lap 72 for fuel. The engine stalled, Raiders returned to the track. He was in the pit for 1:30.5. And Len Sutton is back in the pit once again. He's been popping in and out of there of late. And we're going to clear a few moments here now for John Duchamp to come in and give us a rundown of the pit stop of the leaders and the cars out of the race. Johnny?
3: This is a terrific race right now. With just literally feet separating the three leaders. Jimmy Clark, A.J. Foyt, and Farnelli Jones.
4: Each of those men has made one pit stop. Jones, I believe, was in the pit a little longer than Foyt. Foyt was in for about 44 seconds. Jones' pit stop was for 47 seconds. Clark had the fastest pit stop. His pit stop was for about 23 seconds. Last year, you may recall that the Freddie Agabashian chided the Britishers a little bit for taking extra time in the pits, but this particular race, they've taken just about half as long as Foyt and as Jones. Out of the race so far are 14 cars, and in no particular order, Bobby Feist is one of those that is out. Jim McElroy is another. Ronnie Jewelman is out. So is Maston Gregory, driving car number 41. Bobby Unser, in the four-wheel drive Novi, has dropped out of the race. Johnny Rutherford is out, driving car number 24, the Racing Associates Special. Jerry Grant, car number 48, is out. He had five or six pit stops before he finally decided to give up. Jim Herdebees went out after just one lap of racing in the other STT car, the Novi. Roger McCluskey's out. Chuck Stevenson in car number 88 is out. Dan Gurney had to give up. Dan was a front row starter in car number 17, the Yamaha special, but he had to give up on the 44th lap. Also, Joey Leonard, one of the rookies, is out. Chuck Rohde, another of the rookies, has dropped out of the race. And Bill Keithberg, the man that rode the bubble just a week ago yesterday so successfully, was one of the early dropouts in the race this afternoon. That total, or should total, 14 cars out of the race at the present time. Sid?
1: I wonder, John, we have about 40 seconds left here before our next break. Did you have a breakdown of the types of cars still running? Did you give that the rear engine, off these boards, and so on?
3: No, I didn't, Sid. According to my unofficial tabulation here, only one out of the four roadsters in the race has dropped out. I have logged, again, unofficially, five rear engine Fords dropping out, and seven rear engine offies have been dropped out of the race, and both of the Novis are out. But again, I haven't had time to cross-check my total. That's just about it, if the sales total up to 19, or rather 14, Sid.
1: All right, John, if you get a chance to get us up to date, let us know. At the end of 80 laps or 200 miles, 250 miles, will be halfway. Another new track record set by Jimmy Clark, 151.574. The old record by A.J. Foyt last year, 146.523. I'll be back in a minute with the rundown of the top 10 at 200 miles. Now stay tuned for the greatest spectacle in racing. Fred of the wire here from our old friends Cal and Elsie Nide. I know they're friends of yours, and Cal used to race out here. Louie and Maui or something. I don't think I should have said that. Oh,
5: yeah. I can't pronounce the
1: Y.
5: Oh, they have a wonderful home there and a good sports car garage too and operator. They do an excellent job.
1: We have some stations in Hawaii broadcasting right now, live and direct. And also, I might mention here that the broadcast shortwave, the officers men aboard the USS Castor, the 7th Fleet in the Far East, listening in Sasebo, Japan, are their families. The captain of the Castor is W.N. Carpenter in 80th Center, Mooresville, Indiana, about 15, 20 miles from here. Now, another pit stop coming down there. Fred, did you catch that one?
5: Yes, it's Billy Foster. He's coming in. I'm not sure it's routine. They're giving it the routine treatment as far as fuel is concerned. They're checking rubber on it. Rubber seems to be all right. And apparently,
1: and there's Sutton coming back again, as you predicted.
5: Yes, Sutton is having mechanical difficulties. His engine is mixing them all up. He's not running on a cylinder, so he has mechanical malfunctions with the engine.
1: Well, at the end of 80 laps now, or 200 miles as follows, car 82, Jimmy Clark first, number 1, A.J. Foyt second, 98, Charlie Jones third, number 12, Mario Andretti fourth, number 53, Walt Hansgen fifth, number 81, Mickey Rupp sixth, number 5, Bud Singleton seventh, number 4, Don Branson eighth, 76, Gordon Johncock ninth, and 83, Bobby Johns running in tenth. At the end of 70 laps, Jimmy Clark had won $9,600 in lap prize money, and A.J. Foyt had won $900 in lap prize money at $150 a lap. So Foyt had led 6 laps, and Clark all the rest of these. Incidentally, the chance to start this race and hold on at least to start to finish has never been done. Billy Arnold took lead in the third lap back in 1930 and held it. And Lou Meyer led the first two laps. I think those last prize figures are wrong, Freddie. We've had some...
5: AJ don't sound right, because after Clark pitted, he led it for a considerable length of time, and then he led it a couple of laps at the early part of the race as well. So it doesn't line that up, does it?
1: I'll send our panting runners back to the scoring floor. We've had this figure wrong most of the day, as a matter of fact. We're driven, car 83 driven by Bobby John, who stopped on lap 78 for fuel. He was in the pit for 40 seconds. And number 9, Bobby Unser, was out of the race on the 73rd lap after a pit stop of 5 minutes, 9 seconds. The engine was leaking oil. And number 5, driven by Bud Singleton, stopped on the 74th lap for fuel in the pit for half a minute. Now, we'll have 10-second break for station identification. This is the Indianapolis Motor Speedway. Back at Indianapolis once again. And Fred has some information on a very fine rookie from British Columbia in Victoria, Canada, the first Canadian ever to race in the 500.
5: Right, an exceptional fella too, and has been doing a beautiful job out there, but he's out of the car now. They're all dejected around the Rollo Volstead crew because Glenn Sutton will be dropping out of this race without a doubt, because he's not running up to snuff as far as the engine is concerned. They have one out now, so Billy Foster in 66 in the Autocon Special will be scratched off, I'm certain.
1: These are both entered by Jim Robbins, who has never won this race, but has entered cars time and again. Len Sutton's has won the Bryan Heating and Cooling car, number 16, and Billy Foster's the Robbins Auto Electronics Special. Wire here from Myron Bill Holland, a winner here in 1949. But normally South Lyon says hello here in the booth, listening today in Somerdale, New Jersey. Very happy to hear from him. From Tony Fairbanks down in Winter Park, Florida, as well. George Snyder, number 94, is out of the race when the car stalled in the north curve. We're in trouble. I think we'll swing around and see if our staff is still there. They've been kind of quiet today, and that's good because they come in primarily when there's a yellow light. So let's go down to Bill Close and see what observations he has from turn number 1. Bill?
6: Parnelli Jones just took Clark here in the number 1 turn and appears to be out in front. These three cars, Jones, Foyt, and Clark, have been running virtually with a blanket over them into the number 1 turn and coming out. The only difference is that AJ is patterning very low on the track, and Jimmy Clark is up just above that white line. Back to you, Seth.
1: All right, Bill, and Huddy Bell in number 2 turn.
6: Things are peaceful over here this afternoon, Sid, with, as Bill was mentioning, the race between the three cars, Farnelli Jones and A.J. Foyt and Jim Clark being exceptional through here. And it's interesting to watch them as they head up the backstretch because they jockey for position. They head down this backstretch and kind of test each other as they move along. So things are peaceful here. We'd like to mention that rookie Gordy Johncock looks very good, too, as he comes through the number two turn. He is it.
1: Before I go to the next point, I have a very interesting wire, Freddie. I'm going to read the wire. It's a Nancy and Eddie Sachs III. It says, from Mount Clemens, Michigan. Just couldn't let the day go by without a Sachs being near the microphone. This is the best way I know. Godspeed to all the drivers. That's just a very fine tribute. Thank you, man. Here.
5: God lover, thank you, and good luck, man.
1: Well, that gives me a lump in the throat, I'll tell you. Now to the north pit, here's Chuck Marlowe. Chuck, come in.
7: Right, sir, and we have Ronnie Duman here. Ronnie is out of the race, and just what did happen, Ron?
8: Just lost the rear end gear.
7: And nothing else, nothing serious to
8: now. Just come off the fourth corner and the rear end must have cleaned them right off. Cause I was just freewheeling down the front foot.
7: Well, you're running a very fine race at the time, and things seem to be going pretty smoothly.
8: Well, just about like we had planned, but we just didn't like it.
7: Okay, Ron, best of luck to you. We'll be looking. Are you going to try to get a ride in?
1: Okay, thank you, Ron, very much. Back to you, Sid. All right, Chuck, and out of the back stretch, come in Ron Carroll.
9: All right, Sid, we've been watching a nice little race between number four, Don Branson, and car number 53, Walda Henskin. They seem to be pretty close coming out of the second turn, but pretty close together as they head up the back stretch into the number three turn. Now back to you, sir.
1: All right, Ronald, and Mike Ahern on turn number three.
10: Here on turn number three, Bud Singlestad just did an amazing job, said he shimmy coming through the number three turn. Helping his hand to signal the rest of the drivers he was in trouble. Pulled out of the line of traffic and got right back in behind the pack. A beautiful job by Bud Singlestad. Now, Sid, back to you.
1: All right, Mike, and our number four, Jimmy Shelton.
6: Thank you very much, Sid. You've seen a lot of races here, and I think you will agree that these cars are really spread out today. You can look out about any time and see a race car on the track. They're just all the way around the 2.5 miles. I agree with Bill Deepford, who said that there was a bunch of gentlemen out on that racetrack today, and he said, I appreciate it, and really, they do. They signal up here in the turn, so they're real gentlemen, as always. Now back to you, Sid.
1: Well, you're right, and we can't give that tribute too much. In addition to my good friend, Fred Agavation, who I've known for about 18 years, are some of the grandest people I've ever known in this whole world in automobile racing. Both drivers, mechanics, pit crews, and a big tip of the hat to all those fine pit crew people down here, too. These USAC officials, the car owners, the entrants, and of course the management here at the world's greatest race course. It's a privilege to have the chance to talk for them every year. If it's only once a year, it's still a long and wonderful and exciting day. And this has been one of the greatest so far, and we're hoping it continues that way. We have Jimmy Clark in the lead in 82 after 96 laps. We're almost halfway through, but a lot can still happen. A lot can still happen. The crowd is very orderly. The weather is ideal. It's the most perfect day for racing we've ever seen, and it could be a surprise finish still. So stay tuned for the greatest spectacle in the world. At the end of 90 laps, 225 miles, another new record set by Jimmy Clark, a new speed, 151.916. Over 5 miles an hour faster than A.J. Foyt's speed of 1964 of 146.687. First car number 82, Clark. And second place car number one, A.J. Foyt. Number 98, Henry Jones. Third, 12, and ready fourth. Number five, Singlestad, moving up to fifth. 81, Mickey Ruff, sixth. 53, Walt Hanskin, seventh. Number four, Don Branson, eighth. 76, Gordon Johncock, 9th, and 66, Billy Foster, running in 10th. Lap prize money at the end of 90 laps, Clark, $10,500, Foyt, $1,500. Fred, I think you were right. They moved that up in a hurry, and Clark's had that lead. So Foyt's won $1,500, and Clark has won $10,500. They get $150 for each lap they lead the race. On the 94th lap, Clark led Foyt by 1 minute. And 1 second. That's a pretty healthy lead, isn't it, Fred?
5: Yeah, that's better than a lap, Sid. We were trying to figure that out here a few moments ago, and it apparently is true.
1: Ben Sutton, number 16, stops at lap 84. 30 seconds, cuts the engine. Arnie Knepper at 18, out of the race on lap 87 with the engine blue. Car number 48, driven by Jerry Grant, pitted on lap 58 to replace Plug in the fifth, 9 minutes, 39 seconds. And then he came out of the race on lap 66. No report as yet of the trouble, perhaps just too much of everything. He's been having some trouble all day long. Car number four, driven by Tom Branson, stops on lap 75 for fuel for 30 seconds. 18, Arnie Knepper, stops on lap 74 for fuel, 1 minute 27 seconds. 45, Al Unser, that's the Lola car, his and a single stab of the Lola in this field. Stops on lap 77 for fuel for 23 and a half seconds. Knowledge message here from Ionia, Michigan, from East Gopher, WILN, John Box, Jr., KBOX in Dallas, listening to us down there. Texas, and Lloyd Ruby, and our other Texas competitor here, of course, A.J. Floyd as well.
5: Yeah, you might remember, Sid, as far as Ruby is concerned.
2: Jimmy McAleese from Arlington, Texas, and also Johnny Lemon from Fort Worth, Texas. This morning, said earlier about 8 o'clock in the cafeteria here, somebody had a newspaper from Wichita Falls, and the whole paper is Lloyd Ruby, $50.

0: in Arizona, from Bill Dean Jr. listening in New York, and from Tony Morano in WCTC in New Brunswick, New Jersey, carrying it.
1: KMTP, LMI, and Whitey Coker in Newport, Oregon. They're wishing good luck to Len Sutton, who's having a share of bad luck today. He stopped on the 90th Annual Field Adjustment in the pit for another 28 seconds.
0: Jim McAleese out of the race on the 70th lap with gear trouble. Number 66, Billy Foster, out of the race. A broken water line, and Lloyd Ruby, number 7, stopped in the 95th lap for fuel in the pit for 38 and a half seconds. The STP boys down there rolling some wheels.
2: Right, they're bringing them up through the shortcut area.
0: You know, Daredevil Barney Oldfield is a very colorful driver here. Fred, I don't think you remember him, but he drove with a red bandana. Do you?
2: I remember Barney Oldfield. I wasn't racing with him, but I
0: was riding with him.

Douglas Speedway. He completed 43 laps in the first race 2 years ago and was credited with two being involved in the fatal accident of Paul Eddie Sachs and Dave McDonald last year. And again he's in, and I believe he will be interesting also that last year there was a hot crop of seven rookies, only two are in this year. Walt Hanson and Ronnie Dierman, both are still running. Len Sutton for

0: Who is out of the race driving the number 9 Novi. He started his third race today and is out again. Bobby, tell us what happened.
1: Well, apparently we started leaking oil shortly after the start of the race, and it just kept getting worse and worse. And we started slipping in pretty badly, and eventually it just went out of oil, and of course the engine started smoking and going bad then.

0: every so often, then about, oh, I guess right after my next job, my first tech job,
1: Thank you, Luke, and very well timed, and thanks to all of our men today for their fine cooperation, keeping our production right to the second. We'll be back in 60 seconds. Stay tuned for the greatest spectacle in the control tower at Indianapolis, Indiana, once again. The race running very smoothly right now, and after a halfway point, 250 miles of a 500-mile grind, with many cars dropping out, and we'll have a report of which ones in just a moment. Here's the rundown of 100 lap standings. 82, Jimmy Clark was first. Number one, A.J. Foyt was second. 98, Parnelli Jones was third. Mario Andretti in car number 12, fourth. Number five, Bud Tinglestad running fifth. 81, Mickey Ruff, sixth. 53, Walt Hansen, seventh. Number four, Don Branson, eighth. 45, Al Unser, ninth. 76, Gordon Johnson, 10th. 74, Al Miller, 11th. 83, Bobby John, 12th. Number 7, Lloyd Ruby, 13th. 23, Eddie Johnson, 14th. 14, Johnny Boyd, 15th. 16, Len Sutton, 16th. And then we have some cars out of the race, which John DeCamp will give us. We had at the halfway point a new record again, 152.185 miles per hour. The old record was 146.962, set by A.J. Foyt in 1964. And this record was set by Jimmy Clark. And for the additional facts and figures we may have here from Mr. Ray Tyson. Ray, step in the microphone.
2: But see, we've been making the same comparison of the field and the way they're running. You know, last year at this time, A.J. was winning the race with a 146.740 average. Today, again, the 10th running car is going 146.872. Last year at this time, we had 16 cars out of the race. Today, we have 17 cars out of the race. The race between car number 1 and 98. A.J. and Parnelli have been real tight. They're 1.97 seconds apart. We have the situation taking place right now with Park stalking for it the way Ford did it to Ward last year in the last 20 laps of the race. Something to watch and something which I think will develop very, very fine.
1: Ray, do you have a figure here of how much Clark is ahead of Foyt right now?
2: Oh,
1: when
2: well,
1: you came up
2: give
1: here
2: me just a half
1: Clark?
2: A minute and I'll give it
1: we'll
2: to
1: give you half a minute. Fine. Let's take the half a minute up over here with John DeCamp and keep it a minute, John, if you want.
3: I said I've been watching Clark and Foyt, and Clark is almost a lap ahead of AJ. Now let's talk about the cars that have dropped out of the race. Ray Paskey just said there were 17 of them that dropped out. And again, in no particular order, but this is
1: a listing of the cars that are out of there. Bob White in the MG Liquid Suspension Special is out. So Jim McAleese and the Zank Herschel track burner. George Snyder went out in the back seat in the Gerhardt office. Arnie Knepper is out in the constant hot
4: goods. And it was one of the four racers in the race. Two of them are also there. Johnny Dillman is out. In the rear engine office, the Papillon bookbinding special. Martin Berger is out in the rear engine Ford, the George Barrington stock special. Bobby Unt is out in the four-wheel drive Novi, the STP gasoline station special. Johnny Rutherford out of the race in the Lacing Associates special. Jerry Grant is out in the Barbara MG. Jerry had five pit stops before he finally called a trip. Jim Herdeby went just one lap four.

0: 29, another all-American racer's car. Chuck Rody is out in Rose Mobile Oil, and Bill Cheeseburg, last place starter, has dropped out in the White Good Guys special. Seven team cars out of the race, 16 still in. Five rear engine Fords have dropped out, eight rear engine offers have given up the ghost. Two roadsters are out of the race, and the two Novines are out of the race. At least two roadsters, at least 12 rear engine Fords and two rear engine offers still running.
1: Sid, that's the tabulation. Very fine. Thank you, John. And the way it's right now, what's the interval of distance between the first and second car?
2: There is a minute and 6.5 seconds advantage for Clark at this time, Sid.
1: Thank you, Ray. Well, you might stop back again when you have some more information for us. It's always most pertinent. And now Billy Foster is out of the race, and Luke Walton is standing with him in the center pit. Luke, come in.
3: Yes, sir. This is the first time that Billy Foster is live in the 500-mile race. Now that I've moved him in the competition of the big race, what do you think of it, Billy?
4: Oh, it's pretty good. It took a little while to get used to it. It felt a little smooth, but it really wasn't working too good.
2: Ended up breaking the water manifold, and the water ran on his neck and started to miss all about maybe 5 or 6 laps before I came in.
4: Definitely would give him heck next year.
3: Thank you very much. Now back to the tower after talking with Billy Foster, 2 cents.
1: Thank you, Luke. I know his friends in Canada and every place else in the world will be happy to hear from him. And a friend of ours from Los Angeles is here today as well. Mr. Wally Parks is head of the National Hot Rod Association. I know they go a little faster when they take off. They keep up this speed, won't
5: they? No, they don't. Not very far, anyway.
1: Enjoying yourself today.
5: Wonderful.
0: You have your national drags here in our town this fall.
5: We're in here Labor Day weekend from September the 2nd to the 6th.
1: The crowd isn't this big all at once, but you have a big crowd over the period, don't you?
5: Yeah, we're ambitious. We hope we can get this kind of a crowd one of these times.
1: Well, we hope that our fans listening to you now will all come here this Labor Day for the National Hot Rod Drag Races.
5: We'll have a real good one this time, sir.
1: Well, thanks for stopping by, Wally.
5: Thank you.
1: Right. Nice to talk to you. National Hot Rod Association, another form of racing. So many people we could talk to, we'll drop by for just a few seconds and say hi. We're glad to hear from people who make this auto racing in any of its forms. See here at the firefighters. We have a lot of them here, all sorts of the. I saw Art Fines a little bit earlier, the fellow who holds that land speed record, the most tremendous car. Our friend Mickey Thompson has held those records, looking to us, I'm sure, right now, out in California. Mickey, an old friend of mine, enjoying the broadcast. We had $12,000 won by Jimmy Clark after 90 laps in lap prize money, and A.J. Foyt had won $1,500. I believe Fred has got it back on the even keel once again. Car 53, driven by Walt Hansen, stopped on the 105th lap for fuel. He was in the pits for 33 seconds. Bob Weiss, number 54, out of the race in the 58th lap, not lap 81, as reported, 58 for Weiss. No reason given for the car's withdrawal. And number 74, driven by Al Miller, Jerry Alderman's Ford car, pitted on 98th lap for fuel in the pits for 21 seconds. At 110 laps now, or 275 miles, we have another new track record. And as they're running smoothly, Clark out there about 155 miles an hour plus, running as though he's out for a country ride in Scotland, although it wouldn't be this easy in Scotland because those roads are very windy and there's sheep getting away over there too, I think, as a matter of fact. We now have somebody out of the pit. An orange car, and I missed it.
6: Oh, that was Jerry Grant.
1: Thank
6: came
1: you.
6: In and out again.
1: Thank
6: He's
1: you, Fred.
6: A few problems.
1: At 275 miles, 110 laps, Clark, the new record of 152.391 miles per hour.
6: That was Walt Hansen, I beg your pardon. Not Jerry Grant.
1: Okay, Fred, thank you. We'll be back now with the completion of the rundown at 275 miles in just 60 seconds. Now stay tuned for the greatest spectacle in racing, the Sheraton Thompson Special. A winner last year has stepped out of his car in the pit. Freddie has the glasses on him.
6: Yes, he undid his shoulder harness as he went by us here, indicating he was going to climb out of it. And when he got in, why, I see George Bignotti go hands down, and the party is over. So George Bignotti, the chief mechanic on it, apparently is displeased with what happened with the automobile, and they're going to have to be out of business. And it's too bad, too.
1: Well, that changes the complexion considerably. Now to the backstretch. Come in, Ron Carroll.
7: All right, Sid, and we're watching car number 98, former winner Parnelli Jones, seemingly having engine trouble once again, like he had at the very start of the race. The engine seems to be turning sour. He is slowing down, so we'll keep our eyes on Parnelli Jones. It'll be a real shame if he goes out of this race. Back to you on the tower, Sid.
1: Well, it looks as though it's going to be an endurance contest, Ron, with Parnelli honking, as you say, A.J. Foyt's car now being wheeled into the gasoline alley entrance at the garage area gate. A.J. Foyt, our great, tremendous champion, four times national champion, having won 11 of 13 national championship big car events, including the 500 last year, now out of the race, and knowing A.J.'s competitive spirit, he's probably very disheartened. But this boy, Jimmy Clark, and Colin Chapman have been banking very heavily on winning this 500. It's proved by the fact that they missed the Grand Prix of Monaco, which was run yesterday. And they wouldn't give that up and miss those points on the World Championship when the World Driving Championship means a difference of a few points. So he gave that one up to be here, and he wants to win it. Now, Parnelli Jones is coming in for another big stop. The Ron Carroll picked that one up on the back stretch, and the agitating Hurst crew is leaping all over the car here, trying to move it fast. Let's pick up Lou Palmer, who's right on top of it. Lou?
7: Yes, Parnelli is in. It's looking clean at the moment. We'll watch it closely now. No tire action going on. One man straddling the nose cone of this car. Parnelli still sitting in, jazzing the engine. Fuel going into the tank nicely. Apparently, they're all running. All of the leaders are running with very light loads to cut down on what otherwise could become a minute pit stop, because it looks like Parnelli Jones is ready to roll. They're giving him the point. It didn't catch there. He's in here again and coming by him. Perfect. That's Parnelli Jones wheeling out of the pit area onto the asphalt, on the track, back to the tower.
1: Okay, Lou, and that moves Parnelli up now into second position, and Mario Andretti into third. Now, Mike Ahearn, number three. Mike?
8: We have a spin on the number three turn, and it's Bud Singelstad, who spun right out in front of us here and slid about 200 feet in the back end of his car, hit the outside wall. But, Bud, let's take a look. He's all right. He's standing up in the cockpit of his car. It's resting 6 or 7 feet away from the outside wall. He took a real bad spin here, but again, are doing a tremendous job of pulling out of it. Singelstad is just at the end of the number three turn. He's standing up now. He's all right and sitting on the outside wall, but his car is badly chewed up. A spin, and he hits the rear of his car against the outside wall. Singelstad is out of this race. Now, Sid, back to you.
1: All right, Mike, we have the yellow out now, and they're holding here while that track is taken care of. We want to try to get this rundown after 110 laps or 275 miles for you. 82, Jimmy Clark was in the lead. Number one, A.J. Foyt, second. 98, Parnelli Jones, third. 12, Andretti, fourth. 5, Singelstad, sixth. 81, Mickey Rock, sixth. Number four, Don Bramson, seventh. 53, Walt Hansgen, eighth. 45, Al Unser, ninth. And 76, Gordon Johnstock, tenth. On new record, 152.391 miles per hour, set this time again by Jimmy Clark. The old record, A.J. Foyt, 146.740, set last year. Foyt went in the pits on the 114th lap and got out of the car. The car's been pushed in. No reason has ever been given to us for the loss of A.J. Foyt in this race to the malfunction of the automobile. Want to hear from our former governor, Harold W. Handley, and George Stark. Listening to us here in Indianapolis. Foyt's car was rolled into the garage area, and Clark's pit crew flashed a sign to its driver, Foyt out. And that must be good news for Jimmy Clark. They couldn't see a nicer message on a greeting card. And it said Foyt out for Jimmy Clark. These two had a tremendous competition in a friendly way. There was nothing bitter about it, except competitively. And that was bitter, I think, indeed, because each one wanted to defeat the other. And now Jimmy Clark has the upper hand as he holds position number one. Parnelli Jones, who won the race in 1963, in the second spot, and Mario Andretti in the 120th lap in third. And we're running smoothly out here. The yellow flag is still out. Well, things got very exciting, dropping A.J. Foyt from this field. So it looks as though we have a good chance for a possible new winner. The Parnelli Jones is still in the race. Roger Ward, having not made it, turned to qualify. Incidentally, when we gave these lineups, I meant to didn't have time to identify the fact that qualification positions are determined, or starting positions, by qualification speed. And a lady wrote and said, why is it there's a faster car back further than the slower cars? Well, they qualify for 4 days. And the fastest cars each day take the lineup first. They get a bonus for having qualified early. He could have a car qualifying very fast in the last row. If he qualified the fastest on the last day, he is further back than the man who qualified the slowest on the first day. If you're with me. John, we don't have time for you until we take this little 10-second break for safe identification, and then we'll call in John DeCamp for a rundown once again from his statistical spot here in the booth. This is the Indianapolis Motor Speedway Network. Sid Collins back here at Indianapolis once again, and John DeCamp is alongside with some valuable information, I'm certain. Johnny, come in.
7: Sid, there are 14 cars left in the race. Seven rear-engine Fords have dropped out. Eight rear-engine offies have dropped out of the race. So this Ford and offie battle is fairly even. There were many more Fords to begin with, 17 to just 10 of the rear-engine offies. Two Roadsters are out. The two Novis are out. So that leaves two Roadsters to contest quite a few Fords, 10 of them, and two offies yet in the race. So the Dinosaurs might not be dead yet, but at least they're fairly far back in the race. Sid?
1: All right, John, thank you very, very much. On the 119th lap here, Bud Tinglestad, by the official report, front of the northeast turn, as Mike Ahern reported to you graphically, he scraped the wall, but Bud is okay. And Mr. Foyt went out of the race on the 116th lap, his car's engine blew. Freddie, when you say a car's engine blew, does that cover everything, or is that one thing in particular?
6: Well, no. An engine blown most generally means a rod or a piston blew, which is basic, you know. And or you could have bent the valve and or dropped the valve, which in turn will get in contact and get too well acquainted with a piston, which will most generally break up and cut the engine in half or ventilate it, so to speak, put a hole in the side of the engine. But that would be what would be called blown.
1: Of course, that's the worst thing that can happen to a car, isn't it?
6: It's not repairable. And even today, a minor repairable item would almost put you out of the race. You know, one thing I'm concerned about, seems to me Clark made a pit stop a considerable time back, and I can't understand why they're not taking advantage of the yellow flag to make an additional pit stop right now. It would be a brilliant move.
1: We'll watch for that, Fred. Thank you. Now stay tuned for the greatest spectacle in racing. We have had but two leaders in this race today. Jimmy Clark had won $13,500 in lap prize money after 100 laps, after halfway through this distance of 500 miles. And A.J. Foyt had won $1,500 in lap prize money. The green flag is being waved once again by starter Pat Vidan. Chief Steward Harlan Fengler down there watching and determining all of the rules that govern the race. His fine staff, John Cummins, Paul Johnson, and the rest of the gentlemen here who officiate under the banner of USAC. Tom Binford is their president. Now to the south pit area, here's Lou Palmer.
9: Well, Len Sutton just pulled up here. This isn't his pit area. He came in for another pit. I haven't kept track, but it seems it may be as many as six now. Started wheeling out onto the track. Something was very sour with the engine. He pulled in right in front of our vantage point, shut it off, or else it stalled out on him. Bill Cheeseburg, who is standing by out of the race, whose pit was at this location, jumped down, looked it over just as Sutton's crew came racing up to see what was wrong. Len unbuckled, got out. Cheeseburg pointed to something or other. The crew made an adjustment. Another one of the crew members managed to run down here with the battery system to get the starter engaged. They did. Sutton's back on the track, and he's in the racing business again. Sid?
1: Thank you, Lou, very, very much. Car 74, driven by Al Miller, stopped on lap 119 for fuel in the pit for 20 seconds. Walt Hansen stopped on lap 112 to replace plugs in the pit for 3 minutes and 28 seconds. And we have now Jimmy Clark at 126 laps in the lead. Second is finally Jones. Third, Mario Andretti. Fourth, Mickey Rupp. This Mickey Rupp, we better look that situation over a little bit. Freddie, he's moving up here. This boy is a go-kart champion, as I recall.
6: That's correct. And what's more, he came back here several years ago. And he was a sponsor on an automobile here, I think on Ronnie Duman's car. He came here as a sponsor more than anything else for his go-kart business. And this year he's driving the D.C. Murphy Special as a driver and has moved up tremendously well. He's staying out of trouble and he's running a more or less planned race. It's a very brilliant showing on the young man.
1: It's a four-cylinder rear-engine car, and Andy Dunlap is the mechanic on the car. Two of our first five are rookies right now, Mario Andretti and Mickey Rupp, which is a bit of an unusual situation.
6: Well, Sid, it's been expected that the boys would be up there, the rookies this year. For the 11 rookies we acquired this year have a tremendous amount of ability, and they are users of their head as well as their foot. They coordinate the gray matter with that right foot well.
1: Now, Governor Cliff Hansen has joined with several other states in sending us greetings from the cowboy state of Wyoming today. Gil Berry and I have been made official Bronco Busters of Wyoming. Race fans will be interested in knowing that former driver Elmer George is an owner of a dude ranch in that cowboy state of Wyoming. We appreciate the honor. Starting to bust a few Broncos right after we get off the air here, as a matter of fact. It's been a long month, hasn't it, Fred? A lot of things have happened here, but the amazing thing is we have not had the difficulty in the racetrack I think all of us anticipated.
6: Well, as far as spectacular accidents were concerned, I didn't feel we'd have any this year, because we have had a great deal of concern at the early part of this month. If you'll recap this thing a little bit, Sid, as you well know, the people in Indiana, of course, are well versed on what goes on here, as are not many of the other people in the 49 other states. Here, when we have trouble, the newspapers, television, and radio, all mediums of dissemination of news, cover very well the problems existing. And when the boys came here the first of month to go for speed, it didn't work. Cars start falling apart on a rear engine type of machine that were too delicately put together or fragile, so to speak. And the technical committee of United States Auto Club grounded automobiles throughout the month several times. And by modifying the cars, the boys were then not up to going for speed. The primary and basic interest was to get the car dependable before they went for speed. So they went for speed just a couple of days before the first day of qualification. And they are all quite concerned about them and have taken care of them in pretty good shape since then.
1: Okay, Fred, thanks. Let's call in John, then we'll swing around the track to our remote points once again. Johnny?
10: Sid, I just had to get a commercial in here. Mickey Ruff is a former Purdue University football player. He was there for a freshman year, recruited by freshman coach Al Parker. This was back in about 1957 or 58.
1: We mentioned earlier John DeCamp is a graduate engineer from Purdue University, and I went to Indiana University and forgiving Freddy elevation between us there because he gave me the park. Pretty good rivalry out here in this state. At the end of 120 laps now, or 300 miles, another new record, 152.301 miles per hour, set by Jimmy Cash, the leader. Last year's record of 147.027 major before he's been broken. And at the 300-mile mark, with 200 miles left to go, 82, Clark was first, 98, Jones second, 12, Andretti third, 81, Ruff fourth, number 4, Branson fifth, number 45, Al Unser, running sixth. He's the teammate to A.J. Foyt, who's now out of the race in the Lotus, and Unser is still going in sixth place in the Lola. Number 76 in seventh place, driven by Gordon John Cox, another rookie. Number 54, Bob Vice, in eighth. Number 83, Bobby John, another rookie, in ninth, and he's a teammate to Clark. Number 7, Lloyd Ruby, in 10th. 23, Eddie Johnson, 11th. 14, Johnny Boyd, 12th. 53, Roll Hampton, 13th. And number 16, Len Sutton, still in there, bravely continuing his persistence in this race, with difficulty in his pit stops, coming in time and again with trouble, but he's now running in the race in last position right now. That being 14th place, 14 cars still running.
0: Down to the North Pit area, here's Chuck Marlowe.
7: Don Branson has just come in and said he's been refueled. He gave indications time before he was running out as he went through the turns. It was spilling away, and his car was missing out. They are having trouble right now getting him started. He stalled the engine. They have the inertia starter hooked up there. It ticks over now, but they're still having trouble keeping him going. He is hanging on just by a bare thread right now. Now it clears up. He's ready to go. His tanks are full. And they're just about ready to step him out. Don Branson moving away now as they pull the hose out of the way. He's back and on the track, getting ready to run in this race once again. Back to you, Sid.
1: All right, Chuck. The yellow light was on 7 minutes because a single said spin on the northeast turn, number 3. Yellow light's now been on for a total of 13 minutes in this race. Car 98, driven by Parnelli Jones, stopped on lap 119 for fuel. He was in third at the time. He was in the pits for only 29 and 7-tenths seconds. Well, we're too close to our next break to swing around the track. When we come back, we will do that. of acknowledgments here from other listeners, KVEG, Dave Jacob in Las Vegas, Nevada. Dick Ellis, WJCW in Johnson City, Tennessee. Tom Doyle in Orlando, Florida. Mary Fairbanks. And at the end of 110 laps, car 82, Jimmy Clark, had won $15,000. And AJ's voice, $1,500. So Clark has led all but 10 laps in the race so far. AJ's led 10, and Clark had led 100 laps at that time. Johnny Boyd's car 14, stopped on that 121 for fuel, fits for 33 seconds. Now stay tuned for the greatest spectacle in racing.
11: With once again, race day, May 31, 1965. Sitting here is Freddie and John DeCamp, and we're going to bring in the other voices we have on our veteran crew. Over 101 years of experience when you add them all up, broadcasting this race. And down to the number one turn first, and here's Bill Frost.
7: Watching Eddie Johnson come around and one of your so-called dinosaurs makes the race look almost like it did several years ago. Eddie is riding that wheel as they used to many times.
11: He's riding quite easily and contentedly there, too. But he's holding the pace, and he's driving like he was out for a Sunday drive. He intends to stay in, and that's it from turn number one.
1: Walt. Before we go around to number two, Walt Hansen's car is going to be kicking up quite a bit of smoke. I'm sure Fred could analyze the problem from here.
3: Yes, Walt Hansen, left side of the engine, tossing out smoke.
6: That little off announcer, so he'll be in, and that takes out, that will take out the entire stables of the MG Liquid Suspension Special. Unfortunately, they're wonderful little automobiles, nice chassis. Too bad.
1: We might add that Peter DiPaolo won this race in 1925 as the head of their operations team.
6: Right, he's the chief of operations of that entire team for Shell Quivali of San Francisco.
1: Now let's go down to number two turn, and Howdy Bell.
7: That's it. We noticed Walt Hansen coming through here. He dropped down below the white line as he headed up the backstretch. Another thing, we were mentioning Mick Rupp a while ago, and his engine doesn't seem to be running quite the way it was earlier in the race. It doesn't sound completely flat, but it seems to be just a little flat. About three or four laps ago, he did drop down low on the inside of the backstretch, but I noticed he's once again back out in the groove, so maybe it cleared up. Sid?
1: Okay, and now we're going to hold off here because a Lotus Ford came in. Was it Clark?
6: Right, it's Clark. He's in for his pit stop.
1: And here's Lou Palmer on top of it. Lou, pick it up.
7: Right, they've got both hoses connected, one for each of the side saddle tanks on the car. The tires are going to stay on, it appears. Jimmy continues to jazz the engine, clearing that tuned exhaust in the rear engine Ford. The Team Lotus crew is doing a far superior job than last year. Now, we take a watch.

0: top and he does have four, Chip.
1: Well, they can't hurt a race this year where they didn't get to tune up their pit operation, and they've certainly done that this time. And the man who came to race here in Indiana and won one was our Senator Burt Byers, and I say he's back home to see our greatest sporting event. Good to see you, Senator.
2: It's good to be back. It's a great day, a great race. We just have our fingers crossed that nobody gets hurt. Let's meet your friend here.
3: This is Tyler Abel from Washington, who is Assistant Postmaster General.
2: How are you, sir?
3: I'm fine. Good to be here. Good to meet you, Ted.
2: Well, we're cutting down on mail delivery today because they're hearing the voice, but they'll probably write one another about the race shortly thereafter.
3: I don't think anybody's interested in reading mail right now. This is too exciting.
2: Your first time here, sir?
3: My very first, and it's a great experience.
2: Delighted to have you with us. Thank you.
3: Thank you.
2: In good hands with Senator Burt Byers. Burt, good to see you.
4: Good to see you, Ted. Keep
2: thank
4: plugging.
2: You. Thank you very much. We'll do that. Gentlemen, thank you so much for stopping by to see us. Now to the backstretch and come in Ron Carroll.
5: All right, Sid, and this may be some consolation to fans of A.J. Point. After he went out of the race in car number one, we began watching the car driven by Al Unser, a twin to car number 40, number one. Car number 45 driven by Al Unser, doing a tremendous job, looking real nice, driving a real nice race, Al Unser has. Of course, Al coming from a real racing family. So I know that may be some consolation to the fans of A.J. Point out there. Now back to you in the tower, Sid.
2: Ron Fine, on your rookie here, I want to compliment you on your fine job for us in the backstretch today. Number three turn, come in, Mike Ahern.
6: Sid, here on number three, we are all watching, or did watch, with tremendous interest, the work of the track crews, the safety crews, right after the spin of Bud Tingelstad. These are the unheralded men of this speedway. They did a tremendous job. They kept that yellow light only on about 7 minutes, doing a tremendous job guiding the traffic around that car so there were no other spins or no other accidents of any kind. So these men did a great job here on turn number three, and they're running very smoothly here right now. Okay, Sid, back to you.
2: Mike Fine, anybody who deserves credit, let's give it to him. One of the guards' hats flew off out here. One of these safety men ran out of the track. He went out about 8 feet and picked it up, too. Out of number four, and Jim Shelton.
7: Thanks a lot, Sid, and I will agree with Mike. These fellows really did a job. I could see over there in number three. Now, speaking of Tingelstad, and I imagine you, Sid, noticed it, Freddie and John, that this fellow came up 19 positions. He had, was running the number five position, that last report from you and Freddie and John. And boy, that's really moving. He was doing a great job driving. I guess he just got a little over-anxious and lost it over there in number three. But hats off to Bud for as long as he lasted. And now, back to you, Sid.
2: Well, we have two things going on here now, Jim. Mario Andretti's coming in for a pit stop, and Bud Tingelstad is standing by in the north pit. So, Chuck, if you can hold on to Bud for just a minute, let's see if we can pick up the action here on Mario Andretti first. He is now running in third position. Lou Palmer in the south pit.
5: Right. Mario's getting the goggles, and he doesn't seem too interested in them. He's not even taking a drink of water, but he's getting a good deal of fuel in rapid order. No tire change here. Mario Andretti keeping the engine revved up, nodding his head to some question the crew asked him. We, of course, couldn't hear it over the roar. The hose is down. The men are behind the car, and here it comes. Al Dean, number 12, the Dean Bandline Special. He's having a hard time getting it to catch. Mario! That's Mario Andretti running by now, and it's not official, but we make that at about a 32-second stop, Sid.
2: All right, Lou, Sempre Avanti. Always forward, the pit sign on Mario Andretti's Dean Bandline crew down there. And Bud Tingelstad evidently had to run along. Is that the story, Mr. Dean? Couldn't hold him down there. Okay. Wanted to get Bud on the air if we could, but of course he is okay. I wanted to say hello to his friends. The end of 120 laps, Jimmy Clark had won $16,500 in lap prize money and A.J. Foyt, $1,500. Clark had led 110 of the 120 laps and Foyt the other 10. Out of the center pit, Luke Walton.
8: Sid, Dan Gurney is standing here. Dan, I know this is a great disappointment to you, and that disappointment is shared by a lot of people around the country. Could you tell us what went wrong?
9: Well, as near as we can tell, it's time of year. This engine locked up.
8: How about next year? Will you be back next year, Dan?
9: Well, that remains to be seen. We're all very, very, as you say, disappointed. We won't give up.
8: Gonna hang right in. Thank you very much, Dan Gurney, and now back to the tower and Zip.
2: All right, Luke, and we're sorry for Dan, too, a tremendous competitor. We still have one in the front row running, Jimmy Clark. Tingelstad, we can see now walking right in front of us. He must have had another appointment to make here. A bit dejected, of course. Anyone who drops out of this race, the American Red Ball Special, car number five, entered by Lizzie Hopkins, a Rearington Ford Lola car, one of the two Lolas. He used to live in Dayton, now residing here in Indianapolis. Clark pitted on the 136th lap. He was in the pits for 24 and 7 tenths seconds. for fuel and back out and running. Now, after 130 laps now, 325 miles, another new record set by Jimmy Clark of Scotland, 151.773 miles per hour. The old record, 147.274 miles per hour, over 4 miles an hour faster. That was set by A.J. Foyt. In fact, Foyt had every record from the 70th lap through the 200th last year, and Clark has taken it over now. Foyt still held the 70th this time, and Clark has had 80 through 130. Another 130 laps, so 325 miles, the standings as follows of all the cars running at that time. And there were 13 of them. Number 82, Clark first, 98, Jones second, 12, Andretti third, 81, Rupp fourth, number 4, Branson fifth, 76, John Cox sixth, 45, Allen through seventh, 74, Al Miller eighth, 83, Bobby Jones ninth, number 7, Lloyd Ruby tenth, number 23, Eddie Johnson 11th, 14, Johnny Boyd 12th, and 53, Walt Hansen 13th. Now stay tuned for the greatest spectacle in racing. Back in the Master Control Tower at Indianapolis, Indiana, once again. Sun shining, clear day, beautiful Tony Holman-type weather. In the 137th lap, Parnelli Jones leading Mario Andretti by 1 second in a tight battle for second place behind Jimmy Clark. And we get on that duel, we'll spin around perhaps and follow them if they're still that close. On the 138th lap, Clark, after refueling, led Jones by 1 minute and 31 seconds, which is well over a lap distance here at these speeds. Car 81, driven by Mickey Rupp, stopped on 132nd lap for fuel in the pit 46 seconds. Don Branson, the number 4, the wind special, stopped on lap 131 for fuel, 1 minute and 5 seconds. And 65, driven by Ronnie Duman, out of the race because of rear-end trouble. That's an additional bulletin on this car. And now we have the rundown of 140 laps for 350 miles. Speed, 151.100, a new track record again. Jimmy Clark holding on to it. Second place, Parnelli Jones, 98. Third, Andretti in car number 12. Fourth, Rupp in number 81. Fifth, number 76, Gordon Johnson. Sixth, number 4, John Branson. Seventh, 45, Al Unser. Eighth, 74, Al Miller. Ninth, number 83, Bobby John. And 10th, number 7, Lloyd Ruby. In 11th spot, number 23, Eddie Johnson. 12th, number 14, Johnny Boy. And 13th, car number 16, Len Sutton. Louis Meyer, back in 1936, and Ray Haroon in 1911, won this race in the 28th spot, but it's very difficult to do from way, way back there. Prior to this race today, Parnelli Jones had led 321 out of 1,000 laps he had run in competition here in his last five races, all the races he's had. Man is on the pole, A.J. Foyt out of the race. And the boys who have led the race at any time in the past have been Jones, Foyt, Clark, Murdoby, Foyt, Sutton, and McCloskey. And it's strung out now to a very easy run, and we have a ways to go, of course. We're on the 145th lap out of 255 laps to go, but if this car holds together, Jimmy Clark, there's no difficulty. He's a two-in right now. He has a very comfortable, strong lead. This race is not the race as far as changing hands is concerned we've had in the past few years. In 1960, they set a record. There were five leaders, and the lead changed hands 29 times. In 1961, it changed hands 20 times, with seven leaders taking over. And last year, we had four different leaders. Rex Mays led this race for nine different times, but never won it. And Jimmy Clark has been here now and been unable to win it until today, which is his best chance so far. Jimmy Clark in his third 500-mile race. He was pole last year, came out this year and eclipsed his own pole speed, and then was defeated by A.J. Foyt and started in the second position. Let's call in now John DeCamp.
4: Sid, I just clocked Jimmy Clark on the 145th lap for him. He turned it at about 152.2 miles an hour, so Clark has slowed down a little bit. Earlier, he was running 155, in fact, in the top 155 mile per hour bracket. It might be that Colin Chapman's asked Jimmy to just ease off a little bit, maintain this very wide lead he has, and try and make his equipment last the rest of the distance.
2: Well, I would say it's a very good idea, wouldn't you, Freddie?
10: I would, definitely, because nobody has broken Bobby Marshman's record yet of last year, have they, for the fastest lap of the race.
2: Alongside me now is Donald Davidson, coming back for the third time with another recapitulation. And I don't know how you feel about the folks up in Scotland, Donald, down there in London, but I know you're very pleased to see a race like this.
3: Well, my mother's Scottish, and literally...
2: Well, that answers my question. What do you have for us this time, my friend?
3: I heard somebody say last night that they'd come to the race and see the wreck. Well, I'm afraid they'd be very disappointed, and it serves them right for hoping that. Len Sutton, who seems to have broken some sort of a record for pit stops, he's way down, but if it's any help, Fred Frame won in 1932 with 7 pit stops. Unusual also this year. Connelly Jones has not led as yet, and this is the first race that he's been in that he hasn't led. According to my reckoning here, Jim McElreath, by retiring, will get 23rd place driving the John Zink car. This is interesting because John Zink has had 23rd twice before in 1953 with the combination of Jerry Hoyt, Andy Linden, and Chuck Stevenson, and in 1954 with the combination of Jim Riley and
2: second for station identification. This is the Indianapolis Motor Speedway Network. Lots of folks dropping by the booth here and hoping to have a chance to say hello to us. We're trying to make our interviews only to people involved strictly in the racing profession. Phil and Lindsey Crosby were up in Mr. Tony Holman's booth, and Jim Davis from Hollywood, and many other people too. Jimmy Stewart, of course, has been enjoying the race. He was the Grand Marshal of our 500 Festival Parade here on Friday evening. At the end of 130 laps, Cross had won $18,000 in what was money, point $1,500. Cross led 120 laps and fourth the other 10. Tie number 76, driven by Gordon Johncock, stopped on the 137th lap for fuel in the pit 40 seconds. Mario Andretti for 39 seconds for fuel on lap 139. And A.J. Voigtstar out of the race on lap 116 when the transmission went out. Number 53, driven by Walter Hansgen, stopped on the 129th lap. Engine overheating in the pit, 4 minutes and 34 seconds. And then he came back in to be declared out of the race on lap 138 because the overheating difficulties could not be corrected sufficiently. You know, each year many of you write me for tickets for the race. Unfortunately, I don't sell tickets for the race, but if you'd write to the Speedway office, Speedway Indiana, care of tickets, you get them much faster. They'll send you an application blank. Bobby John, selection here on lap 140. Yeah, just now, Bobby John, car number 83, was in ninth place, not car number 23, Eddie Johnson. If you make that correction, Bobby John, 83, in ninth place on lap 140, not the car 23, Eddie Johnson. Listen to us in KTLN in Denver, Tom Griffith, Elmer Kelly, WF. MW in Madisonville, Kentucky. This is a beautiful editorial job for us last year down there. Also in WBCH in Hastings, Michigan. 5 rookies in the first 10 after 147 laps. Mario Andretti, Bobby John, Gordon Johncock, Mickey Rupp, and Al Unser. Each year the Stark & Wetzel Rookie of the Year trophy is given. We'll have a chance to vote on that, Fred and I, tomorrow night. The other broadcasters and writers here covering the race. We'll make a tabulation, and probably one of these five boys will be named the Rookie of the Year. Connelly Jones, who's out there in second right now, was a co-Rookie of the Year with our dear friend Bobby Marshman, who we missed very much today. We'll end that race first place here 5 years ago. Now to the north pit, here again is Chuck Marlowe.
11: Right, Fred, and we have with us Johnny Boyd, who was running 12 a moment ago. Johnny, you told him to shut it off. What happened?
12: The gearbox went out on it. I guess it just overheated, and I saw the smoke coming out, and I thought maybe it might be here.
2: Just
12: the time of the race, there's no sense going out there. You have to see the engine. I thought, I couldn't understand where the smoke was coming from. The oil pressure was up, and the temperature was down, or it should be, so I pulled in anyway, not wanting to take a chance. And when we come out, we find out there was a gearbox and probably wouldn't have stayed in the race a couple more laps.
11: All right, well, Donald, everyone back in Fresno, very glad the others are all right. You're a very tired man. I want to thank you for coming over, jumping right out of that car and giving us this interview. Thank you very, very much.
12: My pleasure.
11: Right.
12: Say hello to Mike.
11: Right, Charles, Johnny. Now back to you, Smith.
2: Okay, Chuck, and alongside here is Pete DiPaolo. Pete, we mentioned a while ago, he had three great entries here in Grant and Hansgen and Bob Vice, but they're all out of here now.
13: Yes, it's too bad. The engine failure is all I can say. The chassis handled beautiful. Well, what's the plan for next time?
14: Well, I guess we'll have to go to Ford Engines. It looks like it's a Ford race, Ed.
13: I think that's the answer for
14: you. They're running beautifully, and Jimmy Clark is driving masterfully as usual.
13: Well, Pete, I know, having won this race in 1925, and all fans everywhere know you're the first man to win it over 100 miles an hour, how do these speeds appeal to you now?
14: Well, they're way above what I expected. I thought the average would be close to 50, but they're running well over it.
13: Well, of course, you've had a very safe race in cutting down that yellow flag.
14: Wonderfully well.
13: Did it surprise you that it has been this safe?
14: Definitely. I thought the speeds they were going, that surely we'd have some mishap. So far, it's just been wonderful, sir.
13: Thank you, Pete, for stopping by to see
14: us. Thank you, Sid Collins.
13: Good to see you. Pete DeFalo won this race in 1925. And he said mishap, so Lubowitz, the columnist here, wrote a book called Our Indiana, which kids us, Freddie, about calling things a mishap in lieu of the actual facts. We'd rather call it that so we know exactly what it may be. Well, let's go around and see what the boys are doing and see if they're alert back there. The number three turn, call in Mike Ahern.
6: Right here, Sid, and it is getting a little rough here in number three. A couple of cars going around, shimmying just a bit. The driver's doing a real fine job, and they're riding it just a little bit above that white line right now. Because it is getting just a little bit. But aside from that, we're having a nice ride back here, watching a great race. Okay, Sid, back to you.
13: All right, Mike, how about you, Jim Shelton, on number four?
7: We're right here, Sid. This is a smooth race, and as it keeps up like this, this is going to be the earliest any race ever ended out here, I'm sure. Say, when you take a look at Jimmy Clark, look at his car, you wonder if there's a driver in there sometimes because he seated so low in that cockpit. And you almost gasp because you think, boy, the car's running all by itself, and then take a look at Jimmy in there. How about you, Jim?
13: We checked, and there's a driver in there. quite a driver, as a matter of fact. Number one turn, here's Bill Froese.
7: And Jimmy Clark looks like he's playing on rails out here. He doesn't miss any of that groove any time. He's just as steady and right in the same spot every time as he makes the number one turn. Back to you, Jim.
13: All right, Bill, number two, Howdy Bell.
7: Lap before last, when rookie Bobby Johns came through this turn, he got a little bit out of the groove. Apparently, he washed out just a bit as Parnelli Jones in another car tried to pass him on the inside, which they did, but he was able to get back into the groove down the backstretch. Other than that, everything is very smooth in turn number two. Sid?
13: You fellas sound smooth out there, too. How about the backstretch, Ron? Come in. Ron Carroll.
15: Everything going very well back here, sir. And for those who've been watching Len Sutton in car 16, after those many since getting in a race, car number 16 is running better right now than it has all through this race. Back to the tower, Sid.
13: Well, they just had to get it warmed up, I guess. Here's John DeCamp.
4: Sid, Al Miller was in just now for what was his fifth pit stop on officially. He was in there for about 22 seconds. Freddie Agavashian says he's been having trouble. I thought that all they did that time was give him a shot of fuel, but I couldn't tell for sure. Sid?
10: He has been having trouble, but that time was shot of fuel, and I think they're running on the right side on fuel. They're taking fuel on every time they can, but there's something bugging him. I don't know what it is.
13: The standings after 150 laps now are 375 miles as follows. A new record again set by Jimmy Clark, 151.138 miles per hour. The old record, A.J. Foyt, 146.897, set last year. We'll go through part of these right now before our next break. In first place, after 150 laps for 375 miles, Jimmy Clark. Second, number 98, Parnelli Jones. Third, Mario Andretti, car number 12. Fourth, Mickey Ruff in 81. And fifth, car number 76, Gordon Johncock. Sixth, 74, Al Miller. Seventh, number 4, Dom Brasson. Eighth, number 7, Lloyd Ruby. Ninth, 83, Bobby Johns. Tenth, number 45, Al Unser. 11th, number 23, Eddie Johnson. 12th, number 14, Johnny Boyd. And 13th, number 16, Len Sutton. Now stay tuned for the greatest question. Back in the control tower once again. You know, speed is king here at the Speedway, but the Indiana Office of Traffic Safety reminds you these cars all run in the same direction, and that's an advantage. The average driver doesn't share that, and the average driver faces traffic that numbers well in excess of 33 cars, too. So with this in mind, control your speed at a level that's safe for the road you drive and the drivers you meet, particularly on this type of holiday weekend. Car number 4, driven by Don Branson, stopped on the 156th lap for fuel in the pit 49 seconds. 74, Al Miller, stopped on lap 158 for fuel in the pit 17 seconds. Here's Parnelli Jones coming down to the pit once again. Lou will be checking him down there, I'm sure. Here's Lou Palmer in the south pit.
15: And here he is. Parnelli Jones rolled into the pit area, has come to a stop. He's getting the usual material from the sideline. That is the sixth pit man not allowed over the wall, handing to Parnelli clean goggles, something to drink. And it appears that there will be no tire change. They were standing by with them just in case, but they don't need it. They did need fuel. Parnelli has it now. Out goes the drink. He throws it into the pit area, and he's rolling by us now. Listen, Parnelli Jones. That's it. Parnelli moving by us on the pit apron. Now he's headed for the asphalt below the white line into the number one turn. Off and running, Parnelli Jones in number two position, or was at least. We'll see what Mario's doing now. Here goes, after just how many seconds? 25 seconds. Parnelli back in the race. Sid, back to you in the tower.
2: Very good, Lou, and that's his third pit stop, and Clark has made two, and that's made some difference, although Clark is considerably ahead of the rest of his field today and running very, very easily. Number 14, out of the race, Johnny Boyd with rear end trouble. Just got that word in. That's nobody yours, the highway safety team, isn't he, Freddie?
10: That's right. And it's too bad Johnny had to go out. He was so highly enthused over that car, his pit crew and owner as well, George Lyon, that he had high hopes of finishing high, not only high, but in winning. However, Fresno can be real proud of the drivers they've had here today. They all did an excellent job, and through no fault of their own, have been out of the race. You know, the pit strategies, I think right about now, are beginning to take effect and starting to show, changing the complexion of this thing as it goes along. Mario Andretti hasn't made three stops yet, and it's highly possible with LD and his game, Chris Bronner, with the knowledge they have, that they might just attempt this on two pit stops, for Mario hasn't been aggressive from the standpoint of trying to lead this race. And there is, I think, about the finest new rookie driver we've ever had at the Speedway, frankly, because he's a cool cucumber, I'll tell you. He's cool, calculating, nothing bugs him, and nothing jars him at all. He thinks at all times, and I think that he may just try to go this thing on too, and he may just pick up that lap again on maybe Parnelli, and be fighting out second place with him at the finish.
2: Well, let's find out, Fred. Fans, stay tuned now for the greatest spectacle in racing. Sid Collins back here at Indianapolis taking the blame to some 800 control room men and announcers around the world. That's the first time Fred Bildine, our producer, tells me I've missed a cutaway. That was due in five more minutes.
10: Well, you know, a man is allowed his spin out after about 17 years.
2: I guess. This is the 18th. That's the first time. I'm sorry, fellas. The next one is 156. That's my goof. After 150 laps of 400 miles, that was a mishap there, malfunction or something, Freddie. A new record, 151.145. Jimmy Clark, the leader. 82. Jimmy Clark in first place, a new record, 151.145. Boyd's record last year at this point of 400 miles, 147.005. Second place, Parnelli Jones in 98. Third, number 12, Mario Andretti. Fourth, 81, Mickey Ruff. Fifth, number 76, Jordan Johnson. Sixth, number 74, Al Miller. Seventh, number 9, correction, number 7, Lloyd Ruby. Eighth, number 83, Bobby John. Ninth, number 4, Don Branson. 10th, car 45, Al Unser. 11th, 23, Eddie Johnson. And 12th, 16, Len Sutton. On the 152nd lap, Jones fitted for fuel in 98, 23 seconds. And he held on to an 18-second lead over Andretti for the second-place position. That's the real battle right now. Clark is way out and running, giving the car its head, as they say in horse racing. 45, driven by Al Unser, stopped on the 149th lap for fuel, 42 seconds. Bobby Johns in 83, stopped on lap 149 for fuel for 40 seconds. Eddie Johnson in 23, stopped on lap 149 for 39 seconds for fuel. And Johnny Boyd said he's out with engine trouble at 151st lap. No reason was given. Clark now has almost a two-minute lead over Parnelli Jones. And that's about as comfortable a lead as you can have here in this 500-mile race. If you'd like to write to us, you may do so by writing me, Sid Collins, care of the Indianapolis Motor Speedway, Indianapolis. Last year, we had mail from Africa, both the North and South Pole, ships at sea, and we're very much hearing from you and hearing any comments you may have about the broadcast.
13: We have now 157 laps completed in the race. 33 to go. And I understand last week calling Donald Davidson back in once again. Boy plans to stay in the United States. He likes America so much, and this speedway is hoping to find a job here. So it's a want ad for Donald.
10: Seriously, Sid, Donaldson was thinking very much he'd like to be connected with our museum. And you know, that's a very thoughtful thing because with the ample knowledge that he has, a fabulous knowledge, he could tell the history of every driver and every car in that museum without taking a deep breath.
13: He sure could. You know, a new car went in that museum today, as a matter of fact, Brad. The W196 Mercedes, which carried Juan Fangio to the World Grand Prix title in 1954 and 55. It circled the track yesterday and again this morning, and is now being placed in the Speedway Museum. By the way, the museum's open every day except Christmas Day. If you folks come to Indianapolis, you'll want to stop by and see the Speedway, I'm sure, and take a trip to the museum, and also a little bus ride around this track right on the racing circuit.
10: Right, my old diesel is in there too, the one set on the pole.
13: That's right.
10: There.
13: By golly, in 1952.
10: Compare the weight. In 1952, that car weighed 3,270 pounds and sat on the pole. This year, A.J. Foyt sat on the pole with a car that didn't weigh 3,270-some-odd pounds, but in the neighborhood of 1,250, 60 pounds drive.
13: Well, that's a beautiful car. Fred, I know when you got down in that one, they couldn't see your head too well either.
10: Yeah, it's about the only thing they could see, Sid, was a crash helmet, and that's about all. So it indicates a tremendous trend and evolution that has taken place in automobile racing here in the last, 13 years. However, it's only taken place in the last few years where we've had the evolution or revolution or complete change of equipment from the sturdy, heavy-duty roadsters to the lighter-weight rear-engine automobiles.
13: One of the interesting things here that Don didn't bring about, I'm letting him bring out anything he wants to, of course, and it's very interesting, but numbers on these cars, 37 to 97, inclusive, have never won the 500-mile race. In the entire history of the race since it began, any car with numbers 37 to 97 have not won, and today Clark is driving 82. This may break an old jinx here. Cars numbered one have won the most races. That's A.J. Foyt, and he's out. Number two and 16 have won four races. Number 16 is Len Sutton. Three, four, eight, and 14 have won three times each. Branson was four today, and Boyd, number eight. And 37 to 97 have never won. 98 won in 1963. And 98 is the number held by J.C. Agajanian and Parnelli Jones. And Aggie just dropped by. I don't think he's panting for the first time. Egg, can you jump up and down and pant so it'll sound more realistic?
12: Well, that's easy to do, Sid. Things look real good, and Parnelli's doing a great job.
13: Well, let's take a look now. Parnelli's running second. He's pretty close to Andretti, though. He's way back from Clark.
12: Yes, I believe we're developed a little myth. Not too bad, but got me a little worried that Andretti, that rookie, might catch us for the end.
13: What do you mean by a myth for our fans? Describe it more.
12: Well, the engine is missing. It isn't purring just the way we want it to, Sid. On our last pit stop, we noticed it. And he's still holding a pretty good lead, but I think we can keep that second place.
13: I think you're pretty lucky guys, don't you, to have it going so well after it just got fixed in time after the accident to be ready for the carburation test last Saturday.
12: Well, we just hit it just right, and it was all guesswork, actually, because we weren't able to test the car after we got it back together. On our practice session last Saturday, it wasn't working good at all, but we went back in the garage and made it up right, and Polson and Vernhuel and Parnelli himself really fixed that car up right.
13: I also want to give some credit here worldwide to Parnelli Jones for the help he tried to get to Roger Ward in the last day of time trial, trying to get his car in shape so he could qualify. He spent almost all day with him.
12: That's right, Sid. He's a real great sportsman, and he tried his best to get Roger into that race.
13: Well, the whole Agajanian team's always been a good sports group. We're glad you stopped by to see us, Aggie.
12: Thank you, Sid. You know, we have a big weekend in Colorado Springs, the Pike Peak Hill Climb on 4th of July, the Continental Divide on Sunday, June the 26th, and a couple of midget races in there. It's a big weekend for Colorado, 4th of July weekend.
13: You run up the mountain and pant like this?
16: I sure do, sir.
17: Okay, good luck to you.
16: Thank you.
17: All right, see you later. Stacy Agajanian, the owner here for 18 years. As a matter of fact, he's had cars here at Indianapolis longer than any other entrant of current Vinnies that we know of, at any rate. And his boy, Pennelly Jones, who won this race in 63, is now running smoothly in second place. But Fred will be watching out for what he suggested may happen here. If that engine is missing, it just might drop back, and rookie Andretti will pull up and give him a little bit more of a battle than he's doing right now. Our rookie winners here, the last time a rookie won this race was back in 1927, the George Crowders. Ray Haroon, of course, is a rookie. They all were the first time, but it counts that way, in 1911. Jules Gou in 1913. Tomei in 14 and Lockhart in 1926. Frank Lockhart, incidentally, has been elected to the Racing Hall of Fame, the only new member they've had this time. Unless you boys have something here, I'll go around the racetrack. John, you do? Come in. John DeCamp.
4: Sid, I've been watching the interval between Jimmy Clark, who's the leader, and Pennelly Jones, who's in second spot. And Jones is trailing by about a minute and 16 seconds. Bill Friedemeyer tells me that Andretti is another 18 seconds behind Pennelly Jones, so he's about a minute and 34 or 35 seconds behind Jimmy Clark. Clark, incidentally, is running at about in the high 149, low 150 mile per hour bracket. Sticking right with Jim Clark, since he's gotten the last adjustments made to his car, has been Len Sutton. Clark passed Sutton, but since that time, Sutton's been right on his heels all the way for the last six or eight laps. Sid?
17: All right, John. Pennelly Jones, you mentioned, by more than 2 minutes over production behind Jimmy Clark. Lap prize money. Clark has won $21,000. Foyt, $1,500 after 150 laps. The race now is in the 174th lap, and we're going to have the final run through the during the running of the race anyway. They may have some further

0: 59 and 60. He was also flagged off three times, the 52, 55 and 56. So when the checker dropped, he actually had been running at the end six times. John Branson has gone 500 miles three times in 60, 62 and 63. Carnelly Jones is running in second, has gone 500 miles twice in 62 and 63 when he won, and was also flagged off in his rookie year of 61. Jim Clark's gone the 500 miles once in 63, his first race. Al Miller also in 63 went 500 miles. And Len Sutton, who's still out there, who refuses to give up, went 500 miles in 62. Earlier, of course, we had a whole influx of cars retiring early. 1954, I noticed, was the record, where Bill Homeyer was the first car to go out of the race on the 74th lap of the... this is not a rookie record as yet. In 51, there were 12 rookies, compared with 11 this year. And in 51, they finished 2nd, 4th, 5th and 7th. And last year, rookies finished 4th, 8th and 9th. They're doing very well, but I don't think they're going to beat the 51 record. The best performance by a rookie so far, let's see, 2 years ago at 63, Jim Clark finished in 2nd place. And before that, George Amick finished 2nd in 58. Mario Andretti at the moment is running 3rd, which will, if he can hold it, will beat Johnny White's 4th place of last year. I think that's all the comments I have to make at the moment. Is this my last time on?
1: We'll have you come back after the race, pardon me, and give us a rundown of your analysis when it's over. Okay, Donald?
0: Okay, I'll
1: and
0: see you
1: my
0: after.
1: Question is, since you know more than anybody else in the world, how does anybody know if you're wrong? That's what's worrying.
0: Okay.
1: You're not wrong, I'm sure. Thank you, Donald.
2: Thank you.
1: Donald Davidson from London, who's helping us so very much today with his mental gymnastics here. This guy has a photographic memory in addition to making the 500 his hobby since he's been about 5 years of age. And he's standing outside here keeping notes and making comparatives of this race with other races. Pole winners who have won the 500 in the past have been Tommy Milton, Jimmy Murphy, Billy Arnold, Vukovic, Flaherty, Bud Roberts, and Parnelli Jones. And now we have the rundown for you after 170 laps of 425 miles. We're now on 177 laps, but this is the official figure after 170. Again, a new record, 151.092 miles per hour. Jimmy Clark, of course, setting it. The old record, 147.123 by A.J. Foyt last year. I'll give you the rundown of these cars in 1 minute. Now, stay tuned for the greatest spectacle in racing. Alongside me now in the Master Control Tower is the president of the 500 Festival here in Indianapolis. A great week-long, month-long activity we've been having with the acceleration here right before the race. And our 500 Festival queen is Suzanne Devine. She's a student at Indiana University, and she'll be down to greet the winner in Victory Lane. Suzanne, I'm sure you're very excited about this opportunity, aren't you?
3: Oh, I'm sure. My things are going so fast.
1: I wonder if you could tell us what you're wearing today to go down there and greet this winner.
3: I'm wearing a Thai silk black and white check dress.
1: That's a good idea. There might be a little bit of grease.
3: Yes, that's what I hear.
1: Hope it goes in the black part of the dress, not the white.
3: Oh, why?
1: You've had a great reign as queen, haven't you?
3: Oh, I should have.
1: Thank you. We'll probably hear from you down there.
3: Thank you.
1: Thank you, Suzanne. This month, this day, is a culmination of a month of events beginning on May 1st with our mayor's breakfast here, the open day of the track, a band tournament, our Monument Circle, a Fashionata Clues Hall, a racing awards and pole mechanics banquet, a governor's ball, a big parade with 33 bands from all over the U.S. with 33 floats, and an $87,000 golf tournament won yesterday by Bruce Frampton. Gary Player was here, Billy Casper, Tony Lima, Doug Sanders, Billy Maxwell, and others. But next year when you come to our town, plan to enjoy the activities planned for you by the 500 Festival. And here is Margaret Clark, who has been the president and was very, very busy all month. And Margaret, I'm sure with the race now, you're thrilled to death that maybe it's over, or are you?
4: I'm certainly thrilled that it's over. I'm certainly thrilled that they're wonderful same race, too. Isn't it tremendous?
1: That's for sure. We're happy
4: and
1: about
4: the
1: that.
4: And they're going and still doing such a wonderful job.
1: Now, I'll let you invite the folks all over the world to come to our town.
4: Come to the 500 Festival in 1966. We'll keep you well entertained.
1: We have the race and all these activities. Thanks, Margaret.
4: You're very welcome. Thank you.
1: Thank you, Mrs. Margaret Clark. Matter of fact, Mrs. Alice Clark, her husband was mayor of Indianapolis several years ago with Suzanne Devine, our festival queen. And now we have a black flag for car number 45 being waved with Al Unser in the Sheraton Thompson Lola car. which means he must come in for consultation. The red flag means that the car is out of the race, but he will be coming in for consultation, see what the problem may be. And now here he is right in front of us. This boy won the Pike Peak Hill Climb once, Bobby Unser, and the late Jerry Unser's brother. And there's another brother who's working on the pit crew. Oil problem down here. We'll have to take care of. Fred, is that what you noticed?
2: There's oil coming out of the engine department on the rear shell of the automobile. So apparently they called him in on account of spilling, oil spillage.
1: Well, we still have this 170-lap rundown to give to you, 425 miles. Before we do that, here is Ray Paschke once again with about 15 seconds, if you can, Ray, whatever information you have.
5: Something to watch for right now is the additional speed that Parnelli is pouring on, Sid. He's going at 152.001 as compared to Clark, who currently is driving at 149.253. Andretti is going along at 151.439. So Parnelli is putting the extra power into it.
1: Let's see what he can do. Thank you, Ray, very much. We'll be back now in just 10 seconds after identification of your station. This is the Indianapolis Motor Speedway Network. We're now on the 182nd lap. We'll have the standings for you after 170 laps. Car 82, Jimmy Clark, first. This is at 425-mile point. Car 98, Parnelli Jones, is second. 12, Mario Andretti, third. 81, Mickey Rupp, fourth. 76, Gordon Johnson, 5th. 74, Al Miller, 6th. Car number 7, Lloyd Ruby, 7th. Number 4, Don Branson, 8th. 83, Bobby John, 9th. 45, the car just called in, Al Unser, 10th. 23, Eddie Johnson, 11th. And 16, Len Sutton, 12th. Again, a new record, 151.092. Old record set by A.J. Floyd in 1964 of 147.123 miles per hour. Lap prize winnings after 150 laps. Clark won $22,500. Boyd won $1,500. And of course, that will stay that way because he's out of the race. Lloyd Ruby's car, number 7, stopped on the 176th lap of fuel and was in the pit for 16 seconds. And now here's a gentleman that Mr. Barry, our director, has brought in here, Mike Doherty from Drag World newspaper from Los Angeles. And Mike, I don't know what you have there, but it looks very interesting.
6: 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We have another one just like it, a silver plate Drag World award to yourself and Mr. Gil Berry, director, in appreciation for your contribution to American auto racing.
1: Well, it's very beautiful. Thank you very much. Appreciate it.
6: We're here watching for the drag racing fraternity. George Hurst, you know, an Agajanian star, going very well. We're sorry to see Art Malone and Mickey Thompson out of the field, but glad to see Parnelli going number 2.
1: Well, thank you, Mike. It's very handsome. I'm sure that we'll appreciate having that.
6: Thanks for having us on, Fred.
1: Thank you. Good to see you. Well, thanks. Fred, now stay away from my award, Billy.
7: Yes.
1: Thank you, gentlemen, very, very much. Well, we're now winding up this situation. There are 17 laps to go, but we never count any car out of this race. You know, sometimes cars have dropped out with just a few seconds left to go. On the 192nd lap, as I recall, Freddie, in 1952, and Troy Ruttman won, didn't Bill Vukovich conk out here on number 4 turn?
7: Well, I think I was admiring your trophy and reading it, and I didn't hear what you told and what you asked me. He conked out, as I remember, in number 1 corner here. You talking about Bill Vukovich when he parted the steering mechanism?
1: I was thinking of number 4, but we'll get Donald in. He's straightened out on that one. I'm sorry, Fred, to throw you a curve there. I didn't mean to. At any rate, what I'm trying to point out is this race is not over until that checkered flag comes down for the winner. Something could happen. Maury Rose had a Magneto strap that was worth a matter of pennies that brought him out of the 500-mile race, and he was leading once also.
7: That's right. You're correct, Sid. And there's been many that have dropped out of here with Mickey Mouse problems, little tiny items that mean a great deal. All our troubles mainly are little things, not the big things. Rex Mays was leading in the Novi and could have won it that year, the year that Duke Nalen hit the wall after leading it. Rex Mays went into the lead. And a little petty rotor in the distributor on the Magneto created a short and it stopped the engine.
1: Well, I think we're going to be running out of time here for our remote points, and as a matter of fact, giving us considerable time here to fill in when this race is over. This is the fastest race in history by far. It's only 4 minutes after 2 o'clock Eastern Standard Time here in Indianapolis, Indiana. So let's spin around and pick up our boys who've done a fine job today observing for us on the remote vantage point. First of all, to turn number one and come in, Bill Probst.
8: Cornelius Jones now, Sid, has gotten away from the traffic of five cars in front of him. He has a pretty open field in front of him. He wants to make a big run for it now and try to catch up on Jimmy Clark. Back to you, Sid.
1: All right, Bill, now to number two and Howdy Bell.
8: We had noticed the same thing. As a matter of fact, Farnelli had gone by Jim Clark, so that means apparently that he's less than a lap behind him now. And it should be very interesting as Farnelli Jones goes by us right now, about to go by Al Miller as they head down the backstretch. Sid?
1: All right, and down the backstretch is Ron Carroll.
9: All right, Sid, and I just want to say I'm sorry that Farnelli had that engine trouble a while ago, but I'm glad that J.C. Agajanian bailed me out there. Incidentally, we've been watching the fans here on the back stretch, and I'm sure it's that way all the way around. They sat down after the first 5 or 10 laps, and there they've sat ever since. We've had a tremendous race, a really safe one, no serious accidents at all. Now back to you, Sid.
1: All right, Ron, we'll continue our travel around the track in 1 minute. Now stay tuned for the greatest spectacle in racing. After 180 laps, 450 miles, 150.996 is the new record speed set by Jimmy Clark. A.J. Foyt's last year's speed of 147.265 eclipsed. We have five rookies in the 12 competitors remaining. As follows, the listing. First position, number 82, Jimmy Clark. 98, Cornelius Jones, second. 12, Andretti, third. 81, Rock Moore, fourth. 76, Gordon Johncock, fifth. 74, Al Miller, sixth. Number 7, Lloyd Ruby, seventh. Number 4, Don Branson, eighth. Number 9, correction, position 9. Number 83, Bobby Johns, ninth. Number 45, Al Unser, tenth. Number 23, Eddie Johnson, 11th. And number 16, Len Sutton, 12th. 2 hours, 58 minutes, and 48 and 7,900 seconds after 450 miles. So we'll have a new record here for sure today. They're running smoothly. The yellow flag's been out for a total of about 13 minutes, unofficially, all day long. We had Jimmy Clark here from Scotland, Billy Foster from British Columbia, first Canadian to compete here, and Maston Gregory from Paris, a native of Kansas City. We had 7 Californians in the field, 4 from Texas, 2 from Ohio, 2 from Illinois, 2 from New Mexico, 4 from Indiana, 2 from Arizona, 1 from Michigan, and 1 driver each from Pennsylvania, Washington, New Jersey, New York, Florida, and from Oregon. Car 45, driven by Al Unser, was black flagged on the 181st lap in the pit 26 seconds to check an oil leak. The car was all right. 81, Mickey Rupp's car stopped on lap 182 for fuel in the pit 1 minute and 25 seconds. And after 170 laps, prize money, Clark could earn $24,000, Foyt $1,500, 2 leaders in this race. We're on the 189th lap, 11 laps to go, and Jimmy Clark out there. And Fred, if you had been in this position, which unfortunately you weren't, but I don't think anybody has been for a long time, looks like you're late, how would you feel?
7: Well, right now, I think I'd be having a fit, to be honest with you, because if you analyze the picture, the car that has made 2 stops only will be Andretti and Jim Clark. And you know, this might just be a very critical thing right at the present time, but he's been doing an excellent job. And, here comes Farnelli. He's closing in.
1: Ruby,
7: I'm sorry. I beg your pardon. He's got a dead engine, so I guess he's headed for the pit. But right now, the picture is real good as far as Jim Clark is concerned. It looks like everybody is going along in good shape, and there isn't any pit activity as to questions on the blackboard to the drivers if they're starving out on fuel on the corners or getting very low and limited.
1: Well, no car powered by any engine but a Meyer Drake four-cylinder Offenhauser has won this race since 1946. That's the last time someone else did it. That was a Thorne engineering car. It was George Wilson. No foreign car has led the field home since 1940. A foreign car, Maserati. And no rear engines ever won it. So we have history being made here at Indianapolis right now. Lloyd Ruby in number 7, the DuPont Golden 9, or Golden Special, that is. Wichita Falls, Texas, the Hallebrand rear engine Ford was rolling down into his pit area. We've had no report on him as yet. John DeCamp.
10: Sid Parnelli Jones has cut Clark's lead to 57 seconds. Clark has made 2 pit stops, according to my unofficial record. Parnelli's made 3. It could be that Clark will have to come in again, but I expect his pit would never have allowed this strategy. So Clark is 57 seconds ahead, and if he gets through with just these 2 pit stops, this will mean about the same thing that it's meant in the past in reverse. Clark has won by virtue of having shorter, quicker, and fewer pit stops.
1: And as you say, and that's very true, that's been the problem in the past. Colin Chapman's a man to be reckoned with, I'm sure, in racing. This man began his car-building career back in 1947 with an old 1937 Austin 7 and no tools. And that car was completely torn down, redesigned, reworked into Lotus 1, the first of a line of cars to eventually win the Car Manufacturers Championship of the World. We'll tell you more about Colin if he wins this race, and right now he's in a good position to do it. I think I dropped off with Ron Carroll back there in our swing around this race course. Let's pick up Mike Ahern on turn number 3.
11: Sit here on turn number 3. We're watching Al Miller, who seems to have kind of shut the gate on Parnelli's nose. Parnelli is trying to make up the distance between he and Jimmy Clark, but Miller won't let him get around. Another thing to note back here on number 3 is the wind. It has picked up quite a bit here in the last half hour, 45 minutes or so. The wind stops behind us and to our right at times as it snows, pointed straight out from the track. And now and then a stray hot dog wrapper or newspaper will blow across the track, but so far it has created no trouble. Now, Sid, back to you.
1: All right, Mike, and Jimmy Shelton on number 4.
8: My observation up here, this Parnelli Jones is really charging now. He's driving harder now than he has driven the whole day long. Al Miller is kind of obstructing things right there for him, and but maybe it's just because Al is driving about the same speed, and maybe John can check that. Anyway, Parnelli sees the dollar signs for that second spot, and if he holds together, he's really got it, and back to you, Sid.
1: All right, Jim, car number 7, Lloyd Ruby, left the race on the 190th lap. He is now out of the race as well. After 190 laps, 475 miles, we're now on the 194th lap. We had another new record of 150.867 miles per hour, set again, of course, by our leader, Jimmy Clark. Second place, Parnelli Jones, 98. Number 12, Mario Andretti, third. 76, Gordon John Cox, fourth. 74, Al Miller, fifth. 81, Mickey Ruff, sixth. Number 4, Don Branson, seventh. 83, Bobby Johns, eighth. 45, Al Unser, ninth. 23, Eddie Johnson, 10th, and 16, Len Sutton, 11th. 11 cars running. This Eddie Johnson is certainly something, isn't he, Fred? All these
7: years. Yes, he's doing a wonderful job. He's been driving here for quite some time. He's very efficient as well. You know, one more record may have been established today that we have been avoiding, and that is, up to now, the display of yellow flag as far as time is concerned. I'll bet you this is one of the races that could go on record of having the least amount of total yellow flag time. Despite the fact we've had it several times, but I think the total time will be reduced considerably. We'll have to check that record.
1: I think about 13 minutes right now for the unofficial report. We'll try to have as much official information before we leave the air, which is another 47 minutes now. And of course, stay with us for all the Victory Lane activity. Lou Palmer has already had permission and been granted to leave his post and work his way toward the crowd in Victory Lane. He'll be interviewing all the people associated with the winning car and crew down there, and we'll be back here to wrap up and every bit of information we can garner for you, as we've been trying to do all day long. Well, evidently, this elongated pit stop didn't make too much difference today, with the 2 pit stops mandatory. We'll be talking to Freddie about that and give his opinion of that in just a moment. I'd like you to stay tuned now for the greatest control tower once again, and Len Sutton has come back in for his 5th pit stop of the day. But they're working on the car. They're giving...
7: I'd like to interrupt you on Glenn Sutton. Whatever his problems were, they corrected it, whereby it's running well. He's in for fuel at this time. He waves off any tire replacement that they had ready for him. They had a right front ready for him, and he waved it off, and he's underway after taking on fuel. So whatever the correction was they made in the engine department has enhanced the operation of that machine, whereby I thought it would definitely be out when they pull it down.
1: Well, that's the Bryant Heating and Cooling Special, Glenn Sutton, number 16, from Portland, Oregon, of Allstate Car, Larrington Ford. Here again from the Timers and Floors office is Ray Pashkin.
5: Thank you very much, Ed. Right now, watching the front running cars, the real charger in the field is Andretti. He has a speed of 151.490, one of the last two laps clock for his official run. Parnelli Jones is going very well at 150, 150 and a half. And, of course, Clark is sitting very nicely at 149. So this looks like a real tough finish and one of the greatest races we've ever seen here at Indianapolis.
1: Thank you, Ray, very much for your help all day, and you'll probably have some more figures for us. We want that winning speed and lap time, of course, before we leave the air, too, if you can, sir. Thank you very much. We're watching Pat Vidan now. We're on the 198th lap. And we'll be watching for the white flag, and we'll follow our winner, which apparently at this moment will be Jimmy Clark. If he holds up for a few more laps, we'll follow him around point to point without coming back here. We're now on the 198th lap, and we'll be getting our word from Bill Lamb and Bill Friedemeyer as to the 199th. Pat Vidan is now as yet been handed the white flag by his assistants. He is holding his passing flag and his yellow flag and his green flag, and the green flag is the one. Now he's been given the white flag, and he's holding it. We'll watch for Jimmy Clark and pick him up all around the oval. The white flag is out, and the card, number 82, is being held, so the boys, as they come by in a group, will know which is which, although I think no one else thinks they're winning the race right now. Led by Al Miller and Al Unser. And Pat is still waiting for Jimmy Clark of Doon, Scotland, to come by to signify one more lap. He'll probably take an extra insurance lap. Finally, Jones roaring by right now, and he has just gone by. You'll see how much ahead Jimmy Clark is from Finally Jones' position as he roars. I think that was 82, wasn't it? Did he miss the flag? He missed the white flag. Let's pick him up. Did he pass you, Dale Froch?
9: Not yet, but here he comes. He's on the way down to Hollybell. And we're watching for him as he comes into turn two, back on the pedal, and there goes Jim Clark on his 199th lap, apparently, as he heads down the back stretch, and he should be coming into the view of Ron Carroll.
12: Right you are, Howdy. He's just passing me right now. There he goes, driving up beautiful race as he heads into the third turn and into the view of Mike Carroll.
11: And we've got him, Ron, as he comes in now. The fans waving him on. He comes down and pinches that white line. He's doing beautifully. He's in the turn. He's now in the short chute. That number four now, and here's Jim Shelton.
13: Well, they say that green and peanuts are unlucky. I don't think he's eaten any peanuts, but he does have a green car. And, boy, he has done a magnificent job today with that. Sid Collins, he's coming into your view, and here he is.
1: And here he comes, and here is the checkered flag for Jimmy Clark of Doon, Scotland, winner of the 1965 Indianapolis 500-mile race. Pick him up as he goes around. Number one, Bill Froch.
12: Here he is, riding very low and coming by us. He waves to the crowd. There goes his right hand. Howdy, do you see him?
13: Yes, we see him now coming into this turn. He has his right hand up, waving to the crowd. The fans in the stands waving back, as well as we, as he moves to the back stretch, and he'll be coming into the view of Ron Carroll right about now.
12: All right, Howdy, I can see him right now. The thousands of fans on their feet. Once again, as Jimmy Clark waves to him as he goes by us into the third turn. Once again, he should be coming into your view, Mike Ahern.
11: And just as he does so, Ron, everybody over in the stands waving, cheering, clapping. He gives the right hand in the air, waves to the crowd as he goes around. A happy man, Jimmy Clark, the winner, into number four, and Jim Shelton.
13: Well, he's slowing down considerably now. He does have a hand in the air. There it is. There goes Jimmy Clark. More lap prizes and number one, and boy, he's going to be counting his money for a long, long time. Sid Collins, he's coming down fairly slow in front of you right now.
1: All right, Jim, we've seen the white flag out for number 98 in second position, Parnelli Jones, and that would be the Agaginian Hurst Special. Followed by Mario Andretti in third place. Clark is going toward victory lane. The winning time, 3 hours, 19 minutes, 5 and 34 hundred seconds, 150.686 miles per hour. Now to victory lane, here is Lou Palmer.
13: World's driving champion pulling close up to the photographer's stand, jazzing the engine one more time, being presented with a bottle of milk, the Borg Warner trophy, Susan Devine, our 500 festival queen, standing by, the laurel wreath being flipped under his shoulders, the crew crowding hard around Tony Holman, standing by, smiling brightly, and he's really drinking at that milk. Jimmy Clark, down there now, Susan Devine, here. Let me support you, if I can, and keep you away from that wheel. Did you enjoy the race?
3: Oh, yes, wonderful.
13: Yes, yes. Let's listen down here as the crew and Colin Chapman talk with Jimmy Clark. You want to get up out of the heat? They're unbuckling now. Jimmy Clark is still in the car, still buckled up, still helmeted, and they're just now loosening all of the devices. Let's try and talk to all of the crew. A great victory for you.
14: Thank you.
13: Did you come in expecting this time?
14: We hope.
13: And you did make it. Dave Lazenby standing by here, I'm sure, or is he still out there working with Bobby? Here we go. A superb job of setting it up, Dave.
14: Well, I've nothing to say,
13: don't I? Let me let you talk to Jimmy first, and then we'll get you all together here. Jimmy Clark, brushing his hair back now, still perspiring. Perhaps he'd like another sip of that milk, I don't know, but he's coming up now, getting out of this shoe that he virtually is forced in. Jimmy Clark racing in the car now, standing as high as the Borg Warner trophy now as he stands in the seat of Colin Chapman, Team Lotus Ford. Here he is, Jimmy Clark. Mr. Chapman, may we congratulate you on the PA.
15: Thank you very much. Hey, come
13: on. Superb. Here, over here. Who do we have? Jim, may we congratulate you very, very much. And it looked like an easy race. I don't mean that belittlingly. Did it go as smoothly as you had hoped?
14: Well, there's no race is ever easy, but I won't say it went as smoothly as I'd ever hoped. And the car ran beautifully throughout. And all.
13: Could we ask you, jump?
14: Yes,
13: please, come in. Come right on in.
14: Yeah.
13: Your fuel consumption and pit stop, they went as planned. How much were you carrying in the tank, maximum?
14: Oh, I'm not too sure. Around 60 somewhere.
13: And you made just as many as you wished. You had no extra
14: stuff. Race went completely as planned. There was no hitches whatever.
13: Now, you had an opportunity to go on the Grand Prix circuit. We had a Monaco race, Graham Hill, I believe, won yesterday. You chose not to compete there. Is that a measure of the importance of this particular event, at least this year, for you?
14: Well, I don't know. It's probably partly that, and probably partly a bit of determination in that this is my third attempt, and I don't know. I don't really believe the third time lucky thing, but I'm beginning to believe it today.
13: One more question for you, Jim, and that is, can we expect you back here at Indianapolis now?
14: Well, that's another year away. We'll think about that one.
13: Another year away. Thank you very much. Please, now, I'll let you all get in for the pictures here. Mr. Chapman, this is a superb automobile. It was full superior, in fact, to the equipment that ran so very well last year. Could you explain to someone, well, like we, the thousands in the crowd here, the difference in this year's Lotus?
15: Well, just a year's more experience of how to run this race. And we had a little more time this year. And, of course, we had a real fantastic engine. We had no engine trouble. And we really reckon this is the way to go.
13: Did you set your own engine this year?
15: No. These are regular Ford engines supplied by Ford Motor Company, entirely the same as every other Ford engine in the race. But they're all good, believe me.
13: Yes, it's gangbusters. And Bobby Jones did a...
15: I'm very pleased. Yeah, he's finishing well up there.
13: But you have a tiger here in Jimmy Clark. There's no doubt about it. Now, are there any further USAC plans for you this year?
15: I don't know. It's early to say yet.
13: We haven't
15: any plans at the moment, but we'll see what happens.
13: Very well. Thanks. I wonder if Dave Lazenby is near enough that I...
16: Dave!
13: Yes! Now, come on, we've got to talk to Dave Lazenby, the man who set up this superior car. We were talking to Mr. Chapman. It is a new design. It is different than the last year's Lotus and that before it. Is there one significant new factor in this car that gave it its superb handling characteristic? That seemed to be the vital factor.
14: Yes, I'd say it's the chassis. The chassis is completely different.
13: It truly is.
14: Completely.
13: And is there a single ingredient that's something in suspension or...
14: it's just a fine...
13: Redesigned, totally redesigned. I was asking Jimmy about your
8: about your fuel load. He thought somewhere in the neighborhood of above 60 gallon. Is that right each time?
14: That's about right.
8: You fueled it roughly twice as quickly as anyone really expected. What's the secret there?
14: Well, we just put a lot of thought into it.
8: Fine. And there it is, the paper. Jimmy Clark wins the 5. I don't think anyone doubted it before. Well, here we are in Victory Lane, then. The celebration is unique unto itself. Susan Devine, the queen, is standing by. Did you enjoy the race?
3: Oh, yes. It was fabulous.
8: And have you enjoyed your tenure as queen? That, in fact, does not end until next month. Next month.
3: I sure have. It's a wonderful experience.
8: It has, and this has been an experience in itself, the race here now today. And so the Flying Scotsman, Jimmy Clark, is our victor. I see Tony Holman over there. I'm going to try and make my way around to him. Mr. Holman, we had a superior race day, did we not?
2: Yeah, this is one of the greatest we've ever had.
8: And,
2: Lou, it was simply wonderful today, yeah.
8: We had some difficulties in the practice period. In fact, it was an exciting month of May. It was a safe month, but it rather belied what was going to happen today, didn't it? Everything.
2: We did. It was just, we really looked for anything to happen during the race, but then, as it turned out, it was a great surprise, and certainly the mechanics and everything put those cars together did a wonderful job, the ones that were running.
8: Indeed they did. And you've put together a rather wonderful track here, and we hope to see Jimmy Clark back on it. As he said, it's early to make plans. I don't know what more we can say except thank you for a superior track.
2: Well, thank you very much, Lou, and it's been nice talking.
8: Right. And that's it, then. This year's 500 winner, Jimmy Clark, former world driving champion. Colin Chapman brought it here. One of the Team Lotus entries, two running in the field today, setting records throughout the day. Jimmy Clark, now in Victory Lane, out of the car for the first time since the race began. Jimmy Clark moving to the pace car to begin his tour around the trap. But this time, no driving for Jim Clark. A comfortable seat to the back of the pace car, and one final and somewhat slower ride here at the Indianapolis Motor Speedway. We return you then to the tower from here in Victory Lane.
1: Again, the winning time, 3 hours, 19 minutes, 5 34 hundred seconds. Speed, 150.686 miles an hour. Over 3 miles an hour faster than 1964 with our winner then, A.J. Foyt. Our congratulations from our crew, our broadcast crew on the Speedway Network, to Jimmy Clark, to Dave Lazenby, to Colin Chapman, and much more about them before we leave the air. Right now, though, we'll be back in 60 seconds. Now stay tuned for the greatest spectacle in racing. They can. They come here once a year, and I think after the tragedy we had here last year, we were delighted to have such a safe race. We only had a few spins out there, and everybody was very much in enjoyment and compatible with the scene today. We don't need accidents and injuries to make the 500-mile race a great racing event. And now for a wrap-up here, let's call in once again Donald Davidson, who's been so helpful to us all day with any comments he may have for a couple of minutes on today's exciting 500. Don?
0: Well, thank you, Sid. According to this, I make that Jim, and he really won it, there's no doubt of that. I make it that he is the third most dominant winner of all time. The other two I mentioned earlier, Billy Arnold, who led 198 of 200 laps in 1930, and Vukovic, who led all but five laps in 1953. What I've got here is a complete analysis of each car and car owner and how they, whether it's their best or worst finish. Shall I just run over some of them, or shall I quickly do the lot?
1: You mean you have all 33 there, Shane?
0: Yes.
1: Mm-hmm. Well, why don't you go for a while, and I'll tell you when we've had enough of that.
0: Okay. Well, of course, the most important one is the Lotus. Previously, their best finish was second, which goes to Jim Clark as well. Their previous best finish was the second in 63. Parnelli, by getting second for Agajanian, Mr. Agajanian, he had two winners in 52 and 63, so this is the equal second best performance he's ever done, and of course, Parnelli's second best performance. Mario Andretti, of course, is a rookie, has set himself a real target to aim for. Al Dean has previously had two second place finishes with Jimmy Bryan in 54 and Eddie Sachs in 61. They note down here that Bill Cheeseburg is 30th. Again, I'm the last one to argue with the officials, but I think that should probably be 32nd. However, poor old Jim Herdebeest, I mentioned earlier, he's never gone less than 102 laps, and of course today he did just the one. Manatelli has previously had several 32nd and 33rd finishes. The best was when he was running an Offenhauser car back in 1952. He had second place with Jim Rathman. Also, when Bobby Unser and Al Unser completed their third lap, they had broken the family record because neither Bobby nor his late brother Jerry were able to get past the second lap, and Bobby got well past. I think it was in the region of 80 laps he completed to get 22nd place, and Al was still running at the end. Others I noticed here, of course, A.J. Foyt previously had won two races. Parnelli never led. Now, this is the first time that he's ever driven in the race and not led. Also have, let's see, Lloyd Ruby, almost, he got to within a few laps. Was it something like 187 or 188 laps he completed? He's previously, out of his previous five races, gone the distance four times.
1: Donald, which racing members over the years have led as many laps as Jimmy Clark, did you say?
0: Well, it was Billy Arnold in 1930 who did 198. Louis Meyer led the first two, and then Billy Arnold took over on the third and led all the way to the finish. And Vukovic in 53 started on the pole and took the lead at the very beginning. He pitted in his 49th lap when Freddie Agabasian took over the lead for one lap, followed by Jim Rathman for one lap, followed by Sam Hanks for three. And when Hanks came in for his pit stop, then Vukovic took over the lead again.
1: So only three others have led more laps than Clark?
0: Two others, yes.
1: Carry on for another 55 seconds, Don.
0: Right.
1: You will, please.
0: I'm very glad to see that Eddie Johnson, who I was convinced would get into the first 10 with his old Roadster, just about made it to get into 10th place. He is the oldest driver in the race, also has run more races than any other, having, this was his 14 races, including two relief jobs. The only 2 years that he missed, he was the last car to be bumped standing by a first alternate starter in both, and drove a fairly hefty relief in both of those. That was 53 and 54, and he's made the first 10 again. And as I said, he's previously gone the distance three times and been flagged off three times, and this will be the fourth time. Len Sutton, of course, was the real surprise. He looked as if he was in trouble early, but he also has got into the first 12.
1: Well, Donald, thank you very much for a very wonderful contribution. I know this has been a dream fulfilled to you, not only to be at the race for 2 years, but to have a chance to now talk around the world. Well, I know many friends back in London have heard you today, too.
0: Thank you, sir. Just one thing. A lot of people seem to think that I came over here especially to see Jim Clark. Yes. In fact, my interest started before he even started driving, which was in 1957, and my interest started in 56. But nevertheless, it's nice to see a countryman win. Yes. In a green car, too.
1: If anyone wants to write to Donald, they may contact him through me, Don. I'll find out where you are and pass the mail along to you, all right?
0: Well, thank you, sir. I hope I'm on with you next year.
1: Thank you very much. We'll look forward to it. Donald Davidson from London has been a very interesting addition, I think, to our broadcast staff this year. We'll be back now in just 60 seconds. Now stay tuned for the greatest spectacle in racing. Jimmy Clark, $27,000, and A.J. Foyt, $1,500. And for the full 500-mile race, lap prize money for car 82, $28,500. And car number one, A.J. Foyt, $1,500 for his 10 leading laps. Incidentally, Mario Andretti also broke last year's record for the 500 miles by driving the distance at 149.121, and that's that encompasses Parnelli Jones as well. So our first three finishers broke last year's speed set by A.J. Foyt. Jimmy Clark is a fellow who has told us that driving to him is an art, and he strives toward perfection, do it better every time. He says it intrigues him, trying to improve, but you never master it or know it all. Things are always changing, the car, the track, and he says he finds it always a new challenge. He has a farm he'll be going back to, I imagine, to rest when he gets a chance, but this boy doesn't rest very much. This is another race to him, although a big one, and I'm sure this has been a great thrill, one of his biggest, but still he'll be off and running on the Grand Prix circuit, too. He and his family live on a farm in Scotland. His father owns it with him and operates in partnership, and they have 1,200 acres and live 25 miles apart. They have 1,200 acres apiece. And the Scottish Highland Band out here is having a real grand time. There are two Scotty dogs, a black and white checkered outfits on, a young lady in kilts, an entire Scottish band that plays around the gasoline alley area so often. A favor to Tony Holman is saluting their boy, Jimmy Clark, right now. And I imagine, Fred, at the Victory Banquet tomorrow night, we'll be hearing lots of bagpipe music. Don't you think so?
7: I certainly think so, and I certainly think it's well-deserved, too, for that man did an exceptional job. He's a tremendous driver, really.
1: I wanted to get back to Colin Chapman before we pass things over to Fred and to John to chat about the race. Early in 1952, the Lotus Company was formed. The workshop was a stable in Tottenham Lane, Hornsey, England. The first production car was a Mark VI, Chapman's first face frame car, and an immediate success. But since he was otherwise full-time employed in engineering, production was somewhat limited. In January 1955, he quit his other job and went to business as a motor car manufacturer. His Lotus cars became more and more successful, and the 19, a rear-engine sports car, is said to be the fastest car of that type in existence. 1963 saw the birth of the Lotus 29, designed specifically for Indianapolis racing. The 29 made a tremendous impression in its first year of competition, finishing second and seventh here, first and third at Milwaukee, and setting a new track record for qualifications at Trenton. In 1964, Colin built three new cars for this speedway, Jim Clark setting a new one-lap record at that time, 159 miles an hour, and a four-lap record of 158.8. For this year, Colin had the two new cars to Speedway, one driven by Bobby Johns as well. And Bobby Johns did quite well, coming in eighth. In fact, some of our rookies, which we'll talk about in a moment, did fare very well. In fact, I think, John, maybe you can take that over now and give us a rundown of how the rookies who finished did finish and who they were. Here's John DeCamp once again.
10: Good. I've been thinking to myself that perhaps we hadn't said enough about rookie Gordon Johncock, who finished in fifth spot in a roadster. The Roadsters, by the way, as I've spoken during the afternoon, two of them finished. They finished in fifth and in tenth places, and Gordon Johncock, I thought, did an excellent job in finishing his car in number five. I was watching carefully as they gave the white flag to both Johncock and to Al Miller, because there had been some question about which one was in fourth and which one was in fifth. Johncock had led Miller part of the time, but Miller, in the late stages of the race, slipped ahead of Gordon Johncock. And he got the white flag, I would say, about 100 yards ahead of Gordon Johncock. Maybe a little less of a lead than 100 yards. But at any rate, Johncock got that white flag very next in his fifth spot, and they held those places through that last lap, though the checkered flag was out before they came back around and was being waved for everybody, indicating that officially the race was over. But Johncock, in car number 76, was the rookie who finished farthest up in the field. Unofficially, he was followed by Mickey Rupp in sixth spot, and then in eighth spot, Bobby Johns in car number 83. Sid, that's the way the rookies finish.
1: Thank you, John. We'll be back now to wrap up further information about today's record-breaking 500-mile race. Now stay tuned for the greatest spectacle in racing. And alongside me is Freddie Agabation, so we can talk a bit about this 500-mile race. Fred, I know you and I were both crossing our fingers this morning, just hoping for safety after last year's disaster, and this year has certainly been a beautiful day, both on the track and in the skies here in Indiana.
7: Well, the greatest record I'm proud of today is that no injuries were sustained, and we set a new record, I'm certain, for a limited minimum yellow flag time. And I think the rookies should be commended in Al Unser, Bobby Johns of Miami, Florida, Mickey Rupp, Gordon Johncock, and of course Mario Andretti, who finished third. And you can't take Nichols worth of credit away from that Jim Clark. He was going all the way, and he came here this year along with Colin Chapman and his crew to win this race, actually, because they came here early. He didn't fly away except for a rest. He didn't race any more races. And Colin Chapman also set a record in the manner in which they took care of the car when it came into the pits and out. They did an exceptional job there in getting the car in and out.
1: I'd like to run down, thank you, Fred, the finishers and give credit to their car sponsors as well. So they do a tremendous amount of work here and investment in money, and the owners, too, in making these races possible. The winner, Jimmy Clark's car, as you know, of course, is the Lotus powered by Ford. Jimmy from Doon, Scotland, the rear-engine Ford. Number 98, second place, Pernelli Jones, the Agajanian Hurst Special in Torrance, California, a Kuzma Lotus rear-engine Ford. A third car was number 12, Mario Andretti, a rookie Dean Van Line Special, the fastest rookie to qualify here this year from Nazareth, Pennsylvania. Flint Brawner is the chief mechanic, and he prepared this car, a rear-engine Ford. In fourth place, number 74, Al Miller, Jerry Alderman Ford Special from Roseville, Michigan, a Lotus rear-engine Ford. In fifth place, number 76, Gordon Johncock, a rookie Weinberger Home Special, Gordon from Hastings, Michigan, an A.J. Watson Roadster. an Offenhauser Roadster. In sixth place, 81, Mickey Rupp, the G.C. Murphy Company car, a rookie from Mansfield, Ohio, a Gerhardt, rear engine Offenhauser. In seventh, number four, Don Branson from Champaign, Illinois, Wim's car, Watson Ford. We had in eighth place, number 83, Bobby Johns from Miami, Florida, a rookie in a Lotus rear engine Ford. In ninth place, number 45, Al Unser, a Sheraton Thompson special from Albuquerque, New Mexico, a rear engine Ford, a Lola chassis, followed by Eddie Johnson, our veteran here with 14 consecutive 500-mile races. He's driving car number 23, the Chapman Special from Cuyahoga Falls, Ohio, a Watson Offenhauser Roadster. And in 11th place of the finishers, number 16, Len Sutton, and that was the Bryant Heating and Cooling Special, Len from Portland, Oregon, and a Volstead rear engine Ford. Those were our finishers. And as we mentioned to you before, Parnelli Jones' car just had another few hundred feet to go, and it conked out back on the, before it got to the grid, right, Freddie? And they had to push it on in, but I think Agostinian liked that. He got a chance to sit on the hood.
7: Well, at least he got plenty of exposure. He was a radiator ornament on that automobile coming on in. But Parnelli, as you recall, the last three laps of the race was running real thick, and it was getting thicker by the lap. And if you recall, I said, good Lord, I hope he does finish this thing and get the checkered flag, because it would be a shame to be stalled on the north straightaway here and not get in to pick up the checkered. And he did stall on the north end, but after he got his checkered flag, fortunately.
1: Well, the crowd of more than 300,000 now is moving toward the exit because the trip around the track has been taken. Tony Holman established something new a few years ago. Instead of hiding the winner back in Gasoline Alley right away, they took him for a ride around the track in the pace car. Today, this Plymouth convertible came back, the one that Jimmy Clark will receive, as a matter of fact, is one of his grand prizes. And they put a gigantic wreath around his shoulders. It's a garland of greenery and a gesture emblematic of recognition of early champions in sport. Strand of gilded leather leaves, lemon leaves, and cymbidium orchids. This idea by Tony to recognize the champions in the same manner afforded European champions. This type of award has been a traditional salute to athletes since the days of the games of Athens, Olympus, and Rome. So Jimmy Clark received that, rode around the track. I saw Chief Mechanic Dave Lesenby out there by the car, and Tony Holman was riding in it as well. Now we'll be back for our final wrap-up of today's 500 in just 60 seconds. Now stay tuned for the greatest spectacle in racing. Interesting information about today's thrilling race. Five out of the first six had STP oil treatment added to the oil in its crankcase. But that's not so surprising to mechanics who know automobile engines. They know what STP oil treatment can do to protect engines against friction and excessive wear and to help engines deliver full power. That's why two out of three of the powerful, priceless engines that race here today were protected by STP oil treatment. And that's why race drivers and their mechanics use STP in their personal cars, too. STP oil treatment reduces wear, quiets noisy motors, helps give you top performance. New cars deserve STP. 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You can get it at your service station. 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Well, Freddie, I think you want to make a brief long-distance call here on the world's largest network about when you're going home.
7: Oh, yeah, I'll be taking off probably tomorrow morning. Oh, by noon anyway tomorrow. I have to get on home. My boy graduates from high school, my boy Fred. In fact, he hasn't been able to listen to this race too well, I don't think, today, for he's working at a social horse show down there today. And my daughter is listening to it with her girlfriend, Susan Rice, at San Jose State, and they should be about in Santa Cruz about this time, basking in the sunlight down there. Yeah, and my wife, I imagine, would be about the only one, with probably my brother-in-law and sister-in-law and nieces at the house poolside listening to the finish of this thing. It's been very interesting. And by the way, talking about sunshine, it's a beautiful day here. My daughter will be going to Hawaii, too, for her vacation. And mine starts on about the 7th, so I'll be home for a couple, 3 weeks, and I'm going to just lounge around in that sunlight, and I should be home by before this weekend.
1: Well, Freddie Agabation, thanks again to you, my friend, for a very fine job.
7: You're welcome, Sid.
1: Enjoy it.
7: Been my pleasure.
1: How about a final word from John DeCamp?
10: Sid, I have a couple of observations that have nothing at all to do with race cars, but plenty to do with race car owners and the pit crew men. The STP pit signs are still leaning against the track wall so that everybody on the inside of the track that happens to pass this way will be reminded that STP is a pretty good product, or at least they'll be reminded that the product is available. All the rest of the crews took their signs down when their cars left the race, but STP, foreman by Andy Granatelli, left their signs right out there so they get full advertising value even though their cars weren't in the race. In just the last couple of weeks, I've been reading a lot about the new dances that are popular in this country and on the continent. In fact, that have swept the world. Well, when Jimmy Clark pulled in down there in his pit, I don't think the dance that his crew did was anything new at all. It wasn't the Frug or the monkey or the dog or the horse. That was pure jitterbug from way back in my day, because it was all fast action with a lot of vitality in it, and I'd never seen a crew celebrate any more quickly and any more vigorously, Sid.
1: John, thanks to you for those comments and your fine help today as well. John DeCamp and Freddie Agabation are a fine crew up here in the booth. Jimmy will go back to traveling around the world, I imagine. He said he's run in 29 races already this year, and he gets to spend very little time at home. He says sometimes he feels the world just dashes past and never gets to see his friends. Life is ruled by time, says Jimmy Clark, and I suppose that's one reason I haven't had enough of it. I've never stopped long enough in one place to really do some of the things I wanted to do. And they have a big job out there on that farm. They have about 1,500 breeding ewes and 1,000 head of cattle. And I imagine with some of this money he's going to take home from Indianapolis, he can buy a few more items to have out on the farm, maybe pick up some different types of animals to breed and to raise in Dunes, Scotland. Maybe someday he'll have a chance to invite us over there for one of their activities there. Freddie, I think we'd like to go over to Scott. You look good in kilts, I know.
7: Oh, on me, kilts wouldn't look good, I guess. For my knobby knees, that would be bad. And, you know, he's going to have trouble getting that Plymouth pace car over there, because I don't think you have a road map from the United States to Scotland. You're going to have to ship the automobile or fly it.
1: Well,
7: but he can afford to fly it now.
1: They'll think of something. And I want to thank all the folks who bothered to send us telegrams today. We received many, many hundreds as always. We have not solicited because we just don't have the time to try to acknowledge them for you on the air. But it's very kind of you to think of us. Just the same, we will, of course, read them and try to write you. So this concludes another thrilling 500 from this world's greatest race course. We hope you've enjoyed being with us for these past 4.5 hours. From Gentlemen Start Your Engine to the checkered flag, with signal Jimmy Clark into victory lane. He's being besieged right now in Gasoline Alley as he starts his reigning year as the champion at Indianapolis. A dream fulfilled for the few who ever make it. The roar of the engines is gone for another year. This vast racing plant is emptying of spectators as the more than 250,000 fans start their trip homeward. But back in his garage, reveling in his grandest victory, is Jimmy Clark, with the knowledge he's conquered the toughest test of endurance of man and machine, the 500-mile race. Thanks to my technical crew, headed by Chief Engineer Cliff Luke, Control Panel Switchers John Walters and Charlie Threat, Max Russell and Frank Greenwald on the studio control, plus all of our technicians around the racetrack. Thanks to Bill Frosch on turn number one, Howdy Bell on number two, Ron Carroll on the backstretch, Mike Ahern on the third turn, Jim Shelton on number four. In the pits, Chuck Marlowe, Luke Walton, and Lou Palmer, who also covered victory lane. Here in the tower, Freddie Agabation and John DeCamp. Freddie, to the cooperation of the champion spark plug company. Our scores were Bill Fliedemeyer and Bill Lamb. Other help from Ted Harding and Roy Nicola. We'll be back now in a minute. Stay tuned for the greatest spectacle in racing. A salute to our network director, Gil Berry, who in 14 years has reached a total of more than 800 radio stations around the world. 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Now, we always enjoy hearing from you, and we especially welcome mail from overseas. 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If you'd care to, you may write to me, Sid Collins, care of the Indianapolis Motor Speedway, Indianapolis, Indiana. Sid Collins, Indianapolis Speedway, Indianapolis, Indiana. This broadcast came to you through the facilities of WIBC Radio, Indianapolis. And again, the yellow caution light was on for a total of only 13 minutes all this day. So once again, after 4.5 hours, I speak for the entire staff and reluctantly taking leave until next May 30, when I hope we shall certainly meet once again. And his final thought as a salute to our winner. Ideals are like stars. You will not touch them with your hands. But like the seafaring man on the ocean, you may choose them as your guide. and following them, you reach your destiny. And surely Jimmy Clark had his ideal. He chose his star, auto racing. Today, he reached his destiny. Many have tried in these 54 years. Few have ever succeeded. Jimmy Clark did today at Indianapolis, Indiana. A long distance from Dunes, Scotland, but not so far. He's made many friends in the interval in between. And so, for now, this is Sid Collins wishing you good morning, good afternoon, or good evening, depending upon where in the world you are right now. We're here at the Indianapolis Motor Speedway, at the crossroads of America. Goodbye.

0: final quarter hour of this broadcast was presented by Goodyear. More people ride on Goodyear tires than on any other kind. And by FTP, used by 2 out of 3 cars in the 500. FTP, world's largest selling oil treatment. This is the Indianapolis Motor Speedway Network.
1: This is First to the Flag, a chance to catch up with the stars of the NTT IndyCar Series and share their stories, insights, and experiences about their first major open wheel victory. Here's Nick Yeoman.
2: Hello and thanks for joining us for a special presentation from the IndyCar Radio Network. I'm Nick Yeoman. This is First to the Flag, where we sit down with some of IndyCar's best drivers to take a look back at their first career IndyCar win, with broadcast highlights helping to tell the story. Today on First of the Flag, we look back at April 8th, 2007, and the Las Vegas Grand Prix for the Champ Car World Series. Everything felt fresh and new in Champ Car entering 2007. The series had introduced a new car with the Panos DP01. There were new rules in place with timed events, staggered starts, and the season opened with some flair at a brand new track racing on the streets of Las Vegas, Nevada. On track, there was no argument who the man to beat was entering the 2007 season. Fresh off of a third straight championship, Sebastian Bourdais and his Newman Haas team were poised to continue their domination, but the weekend would get off to a miserable start when Bourdais would crash in qualifying, forcing the defending series champ to start 16th. That opened the door for Will Power, who closed the 2006 season strongly to grab pole, and before the race, he was confident in his interview with NBC's Marty Snyder that his team was ready to win.
3: I think we're ready. We're definitely there on pace. You know, the team's worked really hard over the winter and on pole. I mean, they're all the ingredients you need to win a race, but it's going to be a lot of mayhem because the tires go off around here fairly badly. So I think that there'll be a lot of alternate strategies, and we'll see at the end.
2: It would take a few tries to get the 2007 Las Vegas Grand Prix started, as incidents involving Graham Rahal, Matt Halliday, and Alex Figge would prevent the race from truly going green until lap 8. But it was Paul Tracy who would get the early jump on Power, leading the first handful of laps. NBC's Bill Weber, Wally Dallenbach Jr., and Jan Beekes would be on the call, and as Tracy and Power started lap 11, Will saw an opportunity to take back the race lead.
4: Will Power trying to make the pass. Tracy,
5: talk about shutting the door.
6: And here he comes.
4: Nicely done. Will Power to the lead. Started on pole. Tracy took the lead on the green flag start. He started under caution when the field was not aligned properly.
5: And you can see Tracy going after. I mean, he doesn't like getting passed by anybody, but you see, very aggressive.
4: Cameron right Steele.
7: Well, it's kind of ironic to see Will Power pass there because he said he was having his best luck in the tighter corners, but down the front straight, he wasn't very comfortable. So it's kind of interesting to see the changes they made at the car. I'm going to talk to Derek Walker here in a few minutes to see if we can elaborate.
4: Micah Cameron.
6: But Will Power has newfound confidence. There's no question. We watched him in qualifying. He just blew off the competition. He likes his car. You can see the way he drives. He's leaving only inches between the wall and the tires. And that's a newfound confidence that he's just built with the team and the car. He's going to be tough to beat.
2: While Tracy would chase after Power, the 3-time series champ Bourdais would begin his assault towards the front of the field in an attempt to shake off the disappointing accident he had in qualifying. But while 2007 would prove to be another championship-winning drive for the Frenchman, the weekend in Vegas was doomed from the start, as he'd have problems catching the wall and flattening a tire on lap 24.
6: Yikes.
4: Does Sebastian have problems? Dornbos gets by.
6: Yeah, something's gonna miss.
4: Yep, 3-time series champion clearly off the pace.
8: I don't know what happened. Bit now.
5: Got a right front, looks like it's flat.
8: Cycle the ECU if you can. Cycle the ECU.
6: No, it's a tire, though.
5: Oh, okay.
6: I think you're right.
8: Got flat tires.
6: Yeah, flat tires.
4: Gosh, you're good, Will.
5: That's really going flat.
4: It is. That's a long way back to the pits from there.
6: He's had fantastic luck. He's had full course caution.
8: Take it easy. Get it around him.
5: Got 3 flat tires on that car in 24 laps.
6: But it looks to me like the side of that tire is not black. Yeah. In other words, the wheel.
5: Yeah.
6: I have a feeling that he may have rubbed a wall.
5: Concrete dust.
6: Yes.
5: On the side of this.
6: Yes. See, typically the side wall of the rim will be dark black anodized finish, and it looks to me like he's got into something.
4: Really? trying to nurse that car back to pit road.
2: With Bourdais out of the picture, the race would become a duel.

0: Tracy on the left, Will Power on the right.
1: But Tracy's pitted ahead. We won't know until Tracy leaves.
2: Tracy's looking at
1: Yep, there he went. Yep. And this is the fill. See, typically the car would fill more quickly. If you're going to try and make it a two-stop race, you have to wait for it to fill. Last year, that pit stop would have been much quicker, but you're better off not taking a risk and not getting it all the way full. This is the issue we talked about. Because the venting slows down, they have to wait and wait for it to get all the way full.
2: So you think Will Power got all fuel?
1: Yeah, see, that's what they said. One car, Will Power's car has been fueling okay. Simone Pagenaud's car, they've had a lot of trouble with. It just depends. They don't have it quite fine-tuned yet.
3: The differing strategies caused the lead to change hands several times, with Tracy ending up with the race lead around 17 minutes to go in the race. When he'd make his final pit stop, everyone assumed Power would need one more as well, and that was until the numbers were crunched.
4: He will bring it down pit road very slowly. There'll be no changes, and they'll get the fuel they need.
2: Hopefully.
4: Hopefully.
1: Let's listen to Neil McElroy.
4: It's going to be a short fill. So that was a short fill. They did not need to get him full, as Juan Jan pointed out earlier.
1: And by the time we could even circle the vent hose, right, they were gone. So what a bonus when you don't have to fill it up completely. You don't have that venting issue. And Paul's got to be feeling pretty good right now, because we know that Will Power will have to pit at some stage and get some fuel as well.
0: Power, the race leader, then Tagliani runs in the second spot. There's Will Power.
1: Actually, I say, we don't actually know for certain. I'm looking, he pitted 11 laps ago. Will Power may not have to stop again. Again, we'll have to do the math on the close down to 15 minutes and number of laps he's going to complete, but he may be good to go.
3: The strategy on this April day in Sin City for Derek Walker and Will Power was just too good, as Power would indeed make it to the end on fuel. After growing a monster lead, it allowed the Toowoomba, Australia driver to back it down in the closing laps as he'd race his way to career win number one.
0: There's the race leader. Less than 2 minutes away from his first victory. His second full season in the Champ Car Series. Won the pole at Surfer's Paradise last year.
1: I think that was the breakthrough for him. He went out on a street course in Surfer's Paradise. It's similar to this, especially there with the big curves. He let it hang out in his home country. He got the pole position, and he's been a different guy ever since. He's just gained that confidence, and he's almost unstoppable.
0: Last lap here at Las Vegas will Power, the race leader. An 18-second lead over Durenbos.
5: It's last lap, you're on the last lap.
2: Sounds like he's saving fuel right now. I mean, when he went through the chicane that time, normally he would just lighten it up, and boy, he really laid the throttle down easy. In fact, I don't know who that is trying to catch him right there.
1: That's Bruno.
2: Bruno Ciccarra. But it looks like he's taking it easy this lap.
1: Well, you would, even if he had fuel. You don't want to push it when you have an 18-second lead. But he was calling back. What'd you say? I want to be sure I get it right. He is so mild-mannered, but he gets with it in the race car. As far as personality-wise, he's pretty laid back. But you know what? When he had his qualifying time here yesterday, he was all fired up. But just walking around the paddock talking to him, he's very unassuming.
0: Past the hotels and the casinos in downtown Las Vegas for the final time.
2: I think Barney asked him this morning, didn't he?
0: Yeah.
2: You can qualify. You've got what it takes to win a race. Yeah.
0: And he said he thought they were there. Derek Walker looking for his first Champ Car Series win since 1999. Out of the tunnel, up the hill for the final time. The Champ Car season begins in Las Vegas, and Will Power is the winner.
5: Got it, Will. You got it. Well done. Fantastic job, Will.
4: Well, Bill, it's been 8 years for this race team, for Walker Racing, since they won. It was Portland back in 1999. They last pulled into victory lane. Today they do it here in Las Vegas, the inaugural Las Vegas Grand Prix. And I asked Will earlier, you know, are you seasoned enough to win a race? He told me off camera, I know we have the pace. I just hope I can do it. Not lacking any confidence, though. He pulled it off today. And his first career win, Will Power, everyone. Feels good, doesn't it? How long have you dreamed about that, Will?
6: Oh, man. mate. Yeah, I mean, since Surfers Paradise last year when we got taken out, we were in the lead. But no, it was a good race. We did our strategy. We got Tracy back on a restart. Oh no, he made a mistake, and then we just cruised along. At the end there, you know, I had no brakes. I just had to sort of coast into the corners. But yeah, I mean, the team did a great job, and without the support of Aussie Vineyards, we wouldn't be here.
4: You had to get around Tracy. Were you worried though when your teammate fell out?
6: No, I didn't. I didn't know he was out. Yeah, I saw him crawling around, but I had no idea. I was just on my program.
3: Today, Will Power has cemented himself as one of the all-time greats in American open-wheel racing with 40-plus wins, nearly 100 podiums, a victory at Indianapolis, and more poles than any other driver in the history of the sport. But the day and the venue stands out as Will reflected to IndyCar Radio on his first career win.
7: It was an epic track to start with. It was really cool. And, yeah, I was extremely fast there. It was like after my first year, I got everything together. I understood what I wanted from the car, and I turned up like guns a-blazing. So he got the pole and won the race, which was, yeah, pretty cool, pretty cool. I can't remember what I was thinking on the last lap. I just know that it was like, yep, okay, we started the season off in the right way. We have a, you know, we're going to be competitive. I think that was pretty big for myself and the whole team. The team was not really a big team or a small team, so yeah, great start, and yeah, it wasn't the most perfect year, but it was a great year, and we had some good results.
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6: Of work and a lifetime of dreams are about to come to fulfillment for 33 men and the tight-knit circle of others that work and dream with them. 1 hour from now, the green light will wink on and the 33 of the finest drivers in the world will start a 500-mile odyssey that for one will end in fame and fortune. 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

0: Good morning from the world's greatest race course, the Indianapolis Motor Speedway. It's time for the 69th running of the Indianapolis 500. 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And by the Oldsmobile Calais, the official pace car of the 1985 Indianapolis 500. Even though this 500-mile race is still over 55 minutes away from starting, the action has begun. Let's go to the pit area. Lou Palmer.
1: We are at the moment in the north pit area, and in my line of sight, there is only one race car still back here, and it is one of the contenders. I'm in the Beatrice pit. Carl Haas is standing alongside his race car, number three. Mario Andretti will drive this Lola, and it is, in most books, a favorite for a win. But a few minutes ago, while doing some practicing in the pit, one of the crew members standing on the left side of the car was pinched a bit. His leg caught as they dropped it down off the jacks. The question now is, has it done any damage to the automobile itself? Obviously, they were looking it over. The cowling is only now going back on the car. Sensitive as these cars are, maybe, maybe not. Carl Haas says it's okay. But know this, it's still back in the pit area. They're giving it that final look over, seeing if they can determine anything should be adjusted before they send Mario Andretti on his way for what would be only his second win in so many tries here at Indianapolis.
0: The action already beginning at the Indianapolis Motor Speedway. And race fans are gathering at this moment. They pour into the grandstands here at the world's greatest race course now, as they have been for the last several hours. Before the 500-mile chase begins, an upward of 500,000 people will fill this giant racing facility. A Memorial Weekend tradition is now beginning. As you switched on your radio moments ago, you were joined by others, millions of others, all with the same interest. Hundreds of radio transmitters across the country and hundreds more around the globe have just switched in to link up the world's largest radio network. Not far from here, Tony Sipes' friends have gathered to celebrate his 34th birthday with a yard party in Shelbyville, Indiana. In Perry, Iowa, Art Seaman is the pastor of the First Presbyterian Church. He has been to every 500-mile race since 1954, but not today. Today, he'll start services at his church in Perry, Iowa. And as he preaches, his son will sit in the choir loft, listening to the radio and holding up the numbers of the leading car. Mel Larson, a former race driver, now vice president at the Circus Circus Casino in Las Vegas, is flying one of his helicopters today, but his radio is joined with yours as he speeds his way high above the earth. The signals flow via shortwave out over the oceans. On board the MS Dolphin, Susie Butts and Debbie Talley are glued to their shortwave while sailing in the Caribbean. J.C. Smith Jr. lives on a farm in Costa Rica. He has no plumbing, no electricity. But today, he takes time at his portable radio to follow the 500. Across the Atlantic now, to Mespel Estate in Dublin, the Republic of Ireland, where Charlie McNeil and the gang are rooting for their countryman, Derek Daly. Father James Bonnke would normally have offered mass in the garage area at 5 o'clock this morning. But today, on sabbatical, he huddles over a radio in Rome, Italy. In Kaiserslautern, Germany, David Crouch has joined with each of you. Across Europe, those signals continue to flow. In Odessa, Soviet Union, Mikhail Vadulich tunes in to what to him is a forbidden radio frequency to listen to the 500. The signals then spread across the Pacific, over the Hawaii Islands, where dawn now breaks over the Punch Bowl National Cemetery. Kathy and Lee Robinson are listening in Iwo Beach. At Yagareya, Papua New Guinea, Thurman Tuselli has joined with all of us and all of you. Through the Far Eastern Network, J.R. Tabber sits a little closer to home as he listens in Astugi, Japan. To the north, then. Prudhoe Bay, Alaska, Bruce Weissman is checking in while doing his work on the Alaska pipeline. In short, you have joined millions of 500 fans worldwide as we wait for the start of the 69th Indianapolis 500. I'm Paul Page, and I'm proud to be serving you in my ninth year as the voice of the 500. They wait at this moment. The drivers, the crews, the fans, the excitement continues to build. Lou Palmer moments ago reported the problems that perhaps existed on Mario Andretti's car, but at this moment the crew now pushes that Beatrice Lola down the pit area as it prepares to occupy its position in the starting field of 33. in the garage area. All that can be done has for the most part been done. But there, waiting with this report, is Jerry Baker.
2: Wyatt, it is almost eerie in Gasoline Alley. An hour and 45 minutes ago, these cars were ordered out onto the racing surface, into the pit area, to prepare for the 69th running of the 500. The last car out of the pit, out of the Gasoline Alley area was car number one, Rick Mears. We are standing outside Rick's garage right now. Last year, we stood here and talked with Rick Mears and watched a bird build a nest above his garage door. We said, Rick, could that be a good omen for you? He said, I certainly hope so. Indeed, it was. Then, of course, came the terrible crash at Montreal. A lot of folks thought he would never drive a race car again. He did. He is running strong. He is qualified well up front. Just moments ago, his mother and father walked into his garage area to wish their son the very best, as do we. Rick Mears, just one of many drivers still in the garage area waiting to take to the racing surface to get set to go green.
0: The parade of many celebrities involved in the festivities of the 500 here in Indianapolis, now pulling down through the pit area, the Purdue University band, the majorettes. The magnificent spectacle of color that is the main stretch here at Indianapolis before the start of a 500. Now, stay tuned for the greatest spectacle in racing. The excitement continues to grow here on the main stretch at the Indianapolis Motor Speedway. Let's go down ground level and Chuck Marlowe.
3: Paul, we're at the fifth row where on the inside Tom Sneva's car awaits alongside Dick Simon and Mario Andretti. None of the cars' drivers are here at the moment. Dan Gurney, car owner of Tom Sneva's number two, is standing here shaking hands with some of his well-wishers. Had his picture taken just a moment ago with Indiana Governor Robert Orr. And needless to say, cameras are snapping the flash bulbs. People trying to take shadows out of the face and all are trying to get the most out of their once-in-a-lifetime opportunity. In the fifth row, it's going to be number 2, number 22, and number 99. All cars are ready, just awaiting their chauffeurs for 200 laps.
0: Thank you, Chuck Marlowe. It has been a record-breaking month here at the Speedway. The desire to win here is very keen. The man that writes his name in history when he wins this 500-mile race. The process of selection of the 500 champion began 3 weeks ago. The first cars out proclaimed it would be a 200-mile-an-hour month. The speeds the first week of practice climbed quickly. The 200-mile-an-hour mark was no longer the aim. Now 210 was the goal. And then after a week of speed on the final day of practice before time trials, Mario Andretti clocked unofficially at 215.6 miles an hour. When the first day of time trials dawned, Scott Brayton, in a Buick-powered March, ripped a lap at 214.199 miles an hour, becoming the fastest man ever to officially circle this giant track. 22 minutes later, Poncho Carter, another Buick-powered race car, the Valvoline Buick Hawk, ripped off four laps at 212.583 miles an hour, the fastest four-lap qualifying run ever. Defending champion Rick Mears, still recovering from injuries to his feet suffered last September, was facing more bad luck. His qualifying engine was flown overnight to repairs at the Penske shops in Reading, Pennsylvania. He managed a run later that day at 209.796 miles an hour. At the end of the first day, 27 cars of the 33 were qualified, and for the first time since 1931, a stock block engine was on the pole. Steve Chassie and Chet Phillip joined the field on the second day of time trials. On the third day, the field was full, all 33, and then the bumping began. Tony Bettenhausen bumped Derek Daly out, and Scotsman Jim Crawford bumped Kevin Cogan. But on the fourth and final day, Cogan returned in a second car and made it back in by bumping Steve Chassie. Derek Daly returned with a backup car as well and bumped out Johnny Rutherford. It was the first time that a three-time winner was bumped out of the field. But JR wasn't through yet. In his second car, he bumped Michael Rowe, and then Rich Vogler pushed Peter Halsmer out of the field. The Irishman, Michael Rowe, tried valiantly to rejoin the field as the final gun sounded on the time trials, but his 202-mile-an-hour run was much too slow. The fastest 33 were set. The field average, 208.138 miles an hour, almost 4.5 miles an hour faster than last year, and the fastest field in the history of Indianapolis car racing, and the first field at a total 200-mile-an-hour qualification. Well, activity continues. Let's go back to the line. This report comes from Lou Palmer.
1: We're down here. You hear perhaps the engines firing in the background. That isn't gentlemen start your engines. That's just a warm-up. Maybe a moment. Roger Penske, he's got the defending champ car here. Number one, the Pennzoil. He's also got a Miller, and he's got the Hertz. You've got three cars you are not pitting together this year, Roger. The question would be why you aren't contiguously in pits. You've decided to split them.
4: Well, basically, we wanted to have...
1: That's all right. Go ahead.
4: We wanted to not be close to each other. We couldn't get three where we wanted. So what we did, we have an opening in front of Danny and an opening in front of Rick. And then we can watch Al. So it'll work out fine.
1: A busy man now. Another edge. He's made a selection, and the choice is logical when it's explained. Roger Penske alongside Rick Mears, Pennzoil, number one.
0: Thank you, Lou Palmer. Back up in the glass and steel master control tower situated above the pit area and the start-finish line. We continue to watch as the spectacle unfolds in front of us. Donald Davidson has not only watched but studied and read this 500-mile race back through its 73-year history. Donald, your thoughts this morning.
5: We can go back 70 years to 1915 and the fifth annual running of the 500-mile race, and there are people here today who attended that race in 1915. It was won by Ralph De Palma, born in Italy, raised in the United States, driving a German Mercedes that was owned by an American. And runner-up was Dario Rester, born in Italy, raised in England as an Englishman, but enjoying his greatest success in the United States, and he drove a French Peugeot. Astutz was third. Then, 60 years ago, in 1925, De Palma's nephew, Peter DiPaolo, won with a Duesenberg, the first person to average over 100 miles an hour, and the first front-drive car ever at the Speedway, driven by Dave Evans and with relief from Bennett Hill, finished second. 1935, it was Kelly Petillo using up two qualifying attempts and getting in on his third shot with a borrowed engine, with baling wire, holding the thing together. Starting 22nd, he won the 500 with the Gilmore Speedway Special. In 1945, there was no race. The wonderful pit area that we're looking at now was overgrown with weeds to the point where some people could hunt rabbits. 1955, Bob Swigert won the race that... It's remembered, unfortunately, for the fatal injuries to two-time winner Bill Vukovich. In 1965, it was Scotland's Jim Clark winning the race with the Lotus powered by Ford. Parnelli Jones was second in that one. A rookie named Mario Andretti was third. And another rookie named Gordon Johncock finished fifth, driving a Watson Roadster with an Offenhauser engine, one of the last front engine cars ever to run here. And then in 1975, rain ended the race with 25 laps to go. Bobby Unser the winner, Johnny Rutherford rather in second place, and A.J. Foyt third. And that brings us today. The World 600 is going on at Charlotte, but Bill France, the founder of NASCAR, is down on the starting line here.
0: So at Indianapolis, the final minutes are counting away. Donald, thank you for that most excellent treatment on the history that brings us the heritage to this, the 69th running of the Indianapolis 500. It was back in 1931 that the last stock block engine sat on the pole. Today it is done again. Russ Snowberger's car had it in 1931. Today, Pancho Carter, a stock-based, production-based V6 engine sits in that Valvoline Buick Hawk. The final warm-up of engines now being completed down on the pit area. The crews now moving very closely to the cars, almost as guardians to make sure no one steps too close. Stay tuned for the greatest spectacle in racing. Back at the Indianapolis Motor Speedway, this is Paul Page. We are live. Let's return to the pit area. This report comes from Sally Larvik.
6: Paul, not very many drivers out in the pits this early, a lot of them waiting until the last minute to get into their cars. However, one who is here is Roberto Guerrero, sitting on the inside of the sixth row, and also his wife, Katie, looking very calm, just walking around, chatting with people, signing autographs. How do you feel, Roberto?
7: Well, I can tell we're not as calm as we look. You know, it's obviously, before this race, there's a lot of tension, and just seeing all these people here is unbelievable.
6: A lot of concern about the start of the race. What do you anticipate?
7: Well, I just hope, you know, we can all just take it easy and not do anything stupid for the first couple of laps, and then we can start racing. I just hope it's a safe start.
6: Your car, your crew, everybody all set?
7: We're all ready to go, and we all have high hopes. I just hope we can bring it around the 500 miles.
6: A very expectant Katie Guerrero here with Roberto, rubbing his back, trying to calm him down. How do you stay calm, Katie?
8: by rubbing his back. No, I need someone to rub mine now. No, I'm just so excited that it's finally here. You know, the whole month building up to this moment, we're just thrilled that it's finally here and feeling very optimistic.
6: Very safe race to both of you. Best of luck.
7: Thank you.
6: Paul.
0: And thank you, Sally Larvik. Now, if you have pencils in hand, it's time to give you the lineup for the 69th running of the Indianapolis 500. The front row on the pole, car number 6, Pancho Carter, the Valvoline Buick Hawk. The center of the front row, car number 37, Scott Brayton, the Hardys, number 37. The outside of the front row, car number 10, Bobby Rahal, the Budweiser True Sports March, the first Cosworth-powered machine in the field. The second row on the inside, car number 3, Mario Andretti, a former champion, the Beatrice Company's Lola. The center of the second row, car number 40, two-time world driving champion, Emerson Fittipaldi, the 7-11 March. The outside of the second row, car number 20, Don Whittington, the STP Oil Treatment Special. The third row on the inside, car number 11, Al Unser, the Hertz Special March. The center of the third row, Al's teammate, Danny Sullivan in car number 5, the Miller American Special. The outside of the third row, car number 7, Australian Jeff Brabham, the Coors Light Silver Bullet. The fourth row, on the inside, car number 1, the defending champion, Rick Mears, the Pennzoil Z7 Special. The center of the fourth row, car number 30, Al Unser Jr., the Domino's Pizza Hot One. And the fourth row, on the outside, car number 12, Bill Whittington, the Arciero Racing Team Special. The fifth row, on the inside, another former champion, car number 2, Tom Sneva in the Skoal Bandit. The center of the fifth row, car 22, the oldest man in the race, Dick Simon in the Break Free Special. The outside of the fifth row, car number 99, Michael Andretti, the Electrolux Craco Special. The sixth row on the inside, car number 9, Roberto Guerrero. You just heard him interviewed by Sally Larvik. The Master Mechanic Tools Emerson Electric March. The sixth row in the center, car 25, Danny Angais, the Interscope March. The sixth row on the outside, the 55 car of Mexico's Jose Legarza, the Schaefer Machinist Racing Special. The seventh row on the inside, car number 33, Howdy Holmes, the Forsyth Racing Jiffy Mix Special. The seventh row, in the center, a rookie, car 61, Ari Luyendyk, the Dutch Treats Sports Magazine Special. The seventh row on the outside, the only four-time winner of an Indianapolis 500, car number 14, A.J. Foyt Jr., in the Copenhagen Gilmore Special. The eighth row is composed entirely of rookies. On the inside is the 98 car of Ed Pym, the Skoal Bandit. The center, number 23, Raul Boisel, the Break Free Special. And the outside, number 43, John Paul Jr., the Satellite Technology Services Special. The ninth row on the inside, the number 84 car of Chip Ganassi, the Calumet Farms Foyt Special. The ninth row center, the 76 car of Johnny Parsons Jr., the Canadian Tire Special. And the outside of the ninth row, another rookie, car number 34, Jim Crawford, the Canadian Tire Weisert Racing Special. The 10th row on the inside, car 44, qualified with just one lap of practice, George Schneider in the Copenhagen Gilmore Special. The center of the 10th row, number 97, the slowest man in the field, Tony Bettenhausen in the Skoal Bandit. The outside of the 10th row, car number 21, three-time 500 champion Johnny Rutherford in the Vermont American Alex Food Special. The 11th and final row, car number 29, Derek Daly, in the Capsprider Beer Special number 29. The 11th row in the center, car number 18, Kevin Cogan in the Craco Wolf Sun Systems Special. And the final car, the outside of the 11th row, a rookie in car number 60, the Jonathan Bird's Kentucky Fried Chicken Special of Rich Vogler. There are 27 veterans, 6 rookies, the same as the last 2 years, 6 former winners with 14 wins to their credit in the field, 2 sons of former winners, Michael Andretti and Al Unser Jr. 12 of the field have led here before. They drive 24 marches, 2 Eagles and 7 Lolas. 30 cars are powered by a turbo Cosworth, 1 by a Chevrolet turbo, and 2 by turbocharged Buicks. Car number 1, Rick Mears' number has won 7 times, and the pole car has won 12 times, the highest count from any position in the field. And no one has ever won from as far back as Johnny Rutherford. So we are ready, just 30 minutes away now from the green flag at the Indianapolis Motor Speedway, as Donald, history and tradition continue.
5: Indeed, Paul. Tony George, the grandson of Tony Holman, has just done a remarkable job of taking a lap with the 1946 winning car. English-born George Robson won the 46 race with the Thorne Engineering Special, a six-cylinder Sparks engine, one of the 2 six-cylinder cars that have won here. And in order to get off the line, it was necessary to come down the straightway here with thousands of people seemingly on the track, and Tony George, driving with the right hand and using the handbrake with the left hand, did an excellent job of negotiating that sea of humanity, and then made a lap and has just now come in from completing that lap.
0: Helping us in the booth this year, in addition to Donald Davidson, is John DeCamp, who will keep track of our scoring. John, what do you intend to do for our fans today?
9: Paul, I hope we can do it better than we did it last year, and that's give them the official rundown every 10 laps. And we're looking at our monitor in front of us, and we'll be able to do that as long as the monitor stays nice and green, Paul.
0: We are also going to attempt as best we can to give them as much of a rundown as we can every 40 laps or 100-mile intervals. Is that not correct?
9: We'll go just as far as we can in those instances, Paul.
0: Now, we always have driver experts here in the broadcast booth. And this year, of course, is no exception. We have 2 gentlemen. One you'll meet in just a moment. Another one you're most accustomed to hearing because he is Roger Ward, a 2-time winner. Roger, welcome.
10: Thank you, Paul. It's a real pleasure to be here. And, of course, it's a delight to have Gordon Johncock with us. He's a driver who just recently retired. And I think I'm looking forward to a great race with a lot of excitement, a very close race.
0: Roger, there's a great deal of talk about the start of this race. There's concern about the Buicks being in the front row alongside Cosworth, different kind of power plants. Your opinion?
10: Well, I feel like that they've done a lot of work with this Buick engine, and it's conceivable that the car could actually go all the way. I think that with Dwayne Carter on the pole, he's a veteran here, he'll certainly do a good job. The car in the middle of the front row, Scott Brayton, is not as experienced, but I think that he's been here enough and been talked to enough that he'll keep it in line, and I don't anticipate any problem with him. And could see a scramble for that lead with Bobby Rahill going for it, but I think the Buicks might surprise a lot of people.
0: So Roger Ward's opinions just before the start of this 500, they have been rather trustworthy in the past, and we'll keep track of them as we run the 69th Indianapolis 500. Now, stay tuned for the greatest spectacle in racing. This is Paul Page. We are back live at the Indianapolis Motor Speedway, but for the moment, let's travel back in time to the final lap of the 1982 500.
11: And Mears is right there, the white flag. It's a drag race. They're side by side. Johncock and Mears. Mears on the inside. Johncock, Mears forced down the middle line. Run.
12: Johncock cuts him off. Hey, what a... This looks like the start of this race. Johncock, then Mears, they're in turn two.
13: Now, Gordy pulls away a little bit as Mears gets a little squirrely in turn number two. They're on the back stretch. It's still Gordon Johncock.
14: Mears is trying, but he's about 10 car lengths behind as they streak down this 5/8 of a mile back stretch to turn three.
15: Less than half a lap ago, Gordy Johncock by 5 car lengths over Rick Mears. They're in the north short shoot.
16: Here they come. This is the final quarter lap. Johncock maintains the lead. The voice of the 500, Paul Page. Who's going to win it?
17: Gordon Johncock off the fourth turn. Mears is right behind him. Johncock, Mears makes a try. Johncock wins it by less than 1/10 of a second. Gordon Johncock has won his second 500. Rick Mears comes across in second place, almost side by side.
0: Gordon Johncock, welcome to the broadcast of the Indianapolis 500. You were pretty busy that day. I don't think you had the car radio tuned to that. Have you ever heard that?
18: Well, I've heard it before, Paul, but I actually can say I don't think I got goosebumps like I did sitting here listening to it right now.
0: Gertie, you finally made a decision that your life had been full enough of racing and you were ready to go on to other things. What prompted that decision?
18: Well, I just didn't really feel comfortable. I came here the first week in test and everything was really going well. And we got up to speed right close to the rest of them. But I don't know, I just didn't feel good about it. And I woke up on Friday morning and I just decided that I thought I'd had enough and I was going to go to the racetrack and call a press conference and announce my retirement.
0: Gordy, there has been a lot of talk about the turbulence behind these cars, especially this year. Very rough air. Some say very dangerous air. Your opinion? You've actually practiced this month of May and practiced fast. What do you think?
18: Well, I did, Paul, but I really, you know, we were busy getting our car set up, and I never really went out and ran wheel to wheel or behind anyone. But, you know, I know from past experience that it is going to be tough. That's actually what happened to me last year in the race. We got three laps down to start the race with, and I was come in, and they fixed the car, and it got back out. And I was trying to make up my laps. I was running extra hard, and I come up behind Tom Sneva to get by him. And I just got too close to him coming out of the number four corner and lost all the downforce on my car and slid too close to the wall and grazed the wall and it spun me sideways.
0: The Buicks versus the Cosworth, your opinion?
18: Well, you know, if I had to say it myself, you know, I know Buicks has done some testing, but they just really haven't been around long enough, I don't feel, to go out there and be competitive and run the full 500 miles. If I had to run in one right now, I had to take my choice, I would have to take the Cosworth because they've been around a lot longer. There's a lot of people worked with them, and they know more about what they're doing with them.
0: Gordon Johncock, we look forward to your commentary during the run of the 500. This is Paul Page. We are back live at the Indianapolis Motor Speedway. Let's go down to the starting line. Luke Walton.
19: At the pace car now to be driven by television and movie star James Gardner. And with him to marshal the starting field, Bob Cassidy of USAC. Welcome back, Jim. I'm sure your fans always like to see you at the wheel of the pace car. Do you ever have any problems on the pace lap, or is it a piece of cake?
20: Well, it's no piece of cake, and we certainly don't anticipate any problems. I sure hate to have one. But during the pace lap, really, you're so busy in contact with the tower. And, of course, Bob's over, Cassidy's over in the other seat. And then I've got to watch those rearview mirrors maintain the pace between the front row and the pace car. So there could be problems, but fortunately, this will be my third one. We haven't had any problems yet.
21: And now, Bob, you have any problems in keeping the cars in order on the pace lap?
22: No, normally, you know, we have the three laps involved, and in the three-lap period, why... normally, we will have everybody in their proper locations, and control is in radio contact with the pace car, and I'm advising them going back down the backstretch. So we haven't had any problems, no.
19: Thank you, gentlemen, and have a good, clean start.
0: Luke Walton and the crew on the Oldsmobile Calais pace car, paid and ready. Now, let's go to the pit area and Chuck Marlowe.
3: Well, Paul, we are just anxiously anticipating all this pomp and ceremony to come to the culmination with the dropping of that green flag. And as I look back down the track right now, I see the new stands just to the entrance to the home stretch, the new suites and stands. Looking back down into turn number four, the magnitude of the people that are already in their seats. And I think for the first time in many years, this is one of the first times at 10:30 or a little bit after that we have seen virtually every seat in this massive arena for racing filled at this time. In front of us is the Purdue Marching Band. And Purdue has participated at the Indianapolis Motor Speedway with all the enthusiasm that one expects from a college marching band, 250 strong, and they are prepared to add to the ceremony in just a moment, Paul.
0: So Chuck Marlowe stands by there. We are 45 seconds away if we are on the schedule for the national anthem. And then the process truly begins. The ceremony remains virtually unchanged year to year and extraordinarily precise in its nature. First, the national anthem, an invocation, a recognition that this is indeed Memorial Day with the rendering of Taps. And then, of course, the rendering of Back Home Again in Indiana, the traditional song here at the Speedway before the start of the engines. Now we go back to Chuck Marlowe.
3: All right, we are set. The cars and crews lined up, the 11 rows, three each. I'm looking now at the Gilmore crew, car number 14, A.J. Foyt. And directly off the track from them, the Purdue Band. Ladies and gentlemen, our national anthem.
1: And Robert McFarland of the New York Metropolitan Opera, and our national anthem.

0: Welcome to the Indianapolis Motor Stadium.
1: The color guard on the main straightaway hosts the national colors with the rendering of the national anthem. This giant crowd, almost half a million strong, now on their feet. We return to the pit area and Sally Larvik.
2: Paul, the crowd is beginning to quiet, awaiting the start of this 500-mile race. But first, the invocation given this year by the Most Reverend Edward T. O'Meara, Archbishop of the Roman Catholic Diocese of Indianapolis. Archbishop O'Meara has been giving the invocation for several years.
3: Archbishop of the Roman Catholic Archdiocese
2: of Indianapolis. Of course, we prayed for the safety of the drivers and that the race will be run without incident.
4: In a moment of prayer, we pause
5: this Memorial Weekend to remember. We remember all who have died for our country from its birth. Keep them in peace, dear God, in the hollow of your hand. We remember the survivors of war. May our remembering ease their pains of body and spirit and help them know that we are grateful. We remember those who serve our country today. May they serve with honor and be instruments of your peace. In our remembering, we beg you to help us find peace for our world. Help all of us gathered here to respect the human dignity of each other and of all others. We thank you, God, for the freedom by which we speak these words and for the country which treasures our right to say them. To it, under God, we pledge our allegiance. Protect our courageous and skillful drivers and their helpers. Keep them from harm and bless their competition. Make all of us better because we have shared this day with each other. Return us safely to our daily work and homes and bless us now with the smile of your sunshine. Amen.
1: The last of the drivers being strapped into the cars at this moment, this giant crowd stands almost mute. This is Memorial Weekend. We return to the pits and Lou Palmer.
6: And there is a psyching up, certainly, that goes with all sports. But as Johnny Rutherford points out, it is a time now to get inside the car, to calm down. You can over-rev mentally here, and this goes with that as well. It's Tom Sneva phrase that tells us it can sneak up on you, though. You must pay attention. But the ceremony helps in the precision of preparing to drive this year's 500. And as the Memorial Day service itself is part of what we watch down along the start-finish line, you can see now at the equipment, the cars, the drivers themselves have quieted, the crowd itself is hushed, and we await the Purdue University marching band full ensemble in the playing of taps, a reminder again of the day, of the holiday that so long ago began this Indianapolis 500 tradition that we all somehow feel a part of.

0: Thank you, ladies.
1: The silence of the crowd belies the shattering roar that will soon pierce the air here at Indianapolis. Now the pace begins to quicken. Again, we return to the main stretch. Here is Jerry Baker.
2: Every month of May is exciting in our city, Paul. This year was something special. The involvement of Walt Disney World. Indeed, they have a display on hand at the Children's Museum near downtown, the world's largest children's museum. And I am standing just a few feet away from Mickey Mouse, who's getting a tremendous ovation from the hundreds of thousands of people who are here. And I wish you could be here to see the red, white, and blue. Now, the Voices of Liberty from Walt Disney World be conducted by Mickey Mouse, the Grand Marshal, the 1985 500 Festival Parade, as they sing one of our favorites. It takes us only one step closer to the start of the 500 back home again in Indiana.

0: And thousands of multicolored balloons stream into a blue Indiana sky toward the north of the Speedway as the rendering of Back Home Again in Indiana is concluded. It's time now. We return to the straightaway, to the pace car, as we stand by for that most famous command. Here's Luke Walton.
1: The moment of truth is at hand. We're at the podium in front of the starting field, which is in the traditional formation of 11 rows of three, the most expensive array of auto racing equipment in the world, poised for the run for the multi-million dollars. And now to put this moment in history is the chairman of the board of the Indianapolis Motor Speedway, Mrs. Tony Hullman.
2: Is the chairman of the board of the Indianapolis Motor Speedway, Mrs. Tony Hullman.
3: Gentlemen, start your engine.
0: Racing equipment begins on the main stretch as each of these thoroughbreds roars out a challenge to its fellow competitors. The drivers sit in position. We scan now the 11 rows of three. The crews holding a hand in the air to indicate that they are ready to go. Now the Oldsmobile parade cars begin to pull away. And in that Oldsmobile pace car, Jim Garner, driver of the pace lap for the third time in his life. Now as the safety cars pull, Jim Garner is ready to pull away in the pace car. Flashing yellow lights at the back of that car. The front row still sits quietly. The safety car is just a bit ahead in the first turn now. The front row still sits anticipating, waiting. The temperature begins to build. Track temperature at this moment, 115 degrees. Air temperature in the mid-80s. We expect it to go to 90. Before this afternoon is over. That could definitely have an effect on the running of the Indianapolis 500. Now, the pace car begins to roll away, and the front row rolls as well. Let's meet the team of broadcasters ready to report the 69 500. Hanging from a basket on the first turn grandstand with a view of that turn the whole main stretch. The man that will in just a few moments call out the leader at that first turn. A veteran of 21 years with our broadcast, Ron Carroll.
4: Thank you, Paul. Well, our new turn one position has been described as a crow's nest, and so it is. Imagine, if you will, a double-deck set of stands. At the southwest end of the track, we are positioned at a midpoint between the upper and lower stands, suspended on a wooden platform, attached to steel girders, 50 feet above the track surface. The view is absolutely breathtaking. I can see the cars exit the fourth turn, all of the main straightaway, of course, turn one, and even into turn two. Each year on these pace laps, we try to find a new way to describe the pageantry, the color, the spectacle of this event. Words simply are not adequate. 400,000 people on their feet, 33 racing machines and drivers ready to take the green flag, anxious to go, and so are we. Paul, back to you.
0: A hesitation for just a moment here on the main stretch as Rick Mears' engine failed to fire, but finally it roared into life, and Rick Mears has joined the field. Southeast for second turn. That corner has corporate VIP suites on the outside. Perched atop that structure is Howdy Bell with 24 years on the network.
5: Thank you, Paul, and good morning, world. We're happy to be with you. We notice Rick Mears has just pulled into his position here on the backstretch as he came through turn two. But let's tell you a little bit about our position here. This turn is 60 feet wide, whereas the straightaways are only 50. and is 1,320 feet long. And the corners are banked 9 degrees and 12 minutes, or about 50 feet in the air on top of this four-story building here. We have a magnificent, glorious view of this race, and it's going to be an exciting day here today. One note, we've noticed the wind is coming out of the southwest and keeping this array of colored racing flags on the back of the stands at a 90-degree angle. It could turn out to be somewhat of a problem as it blows across the number two turn here in the southeast portion of the speedway. But we'll bring you all the action, and there's going to be a lot of it today. It's a glorious day in Indiana. Now back to you, Paul.
0: The wind, most definitely a factor during the month of May. It appears it will be today as well, as it begins to blow at almost 15 miles an hour across the speedway. Down the backstretch, they touch 222 miles an hour on the 5/8 of a mile backstretch. Then they set up for the third turn, another left-hander. Another great grandstand sits outside that turn, and 65 feet above that grandstand is five-year veteran Larry Henry.
6: Thank you, Paul. I am perched several feet above and just behind the third turn grandstand and a small steel platform suspended in air. The view I have is simply breathtaking. To my left, I can see turn two and the VIP suites. To the right of me is the north short chute in turn four. Directly in front of me is the sweeping curve of turn three. Across the way in the infield, I can see tens of thousands of race fans who are now pressing against the fence to catch just a momentary glimpse of these race cars as they get prepared to go 500 miles. As Hallie Bell alluded, the wind is very strong, and qualifying turn three was the problem. It's about 20 to 25 miles an hour here. It will set up a push situation for these cars. There may have to be lots of adjustments made going through turn three today, but we do indeed hope it's a safe one as these cars go the 500 miles for the 69th running of this great May Classic. Paul?
0: Another short shoot, and then the last turn here. They can either turn into the pits or carry on down the home stretch. Watching in turn four is seven-year veteran of the network, Bob Jenkins.
7: Thank you, Paul. Good morning, everyone. We greet you from a small announcer stand at the top of the Northwest Vista. My area of responsibility just off of turn number three through turn number four to near the pit entrance. Statistically, it's about 1/2 mile in length. From this location, I'll be able to tell you who's going to lead lap number one. Only five times in the last 25 years has someone gone more than 10 laps before dropping out of the race. We'll be able to tell you who's making an early pit stop. And, of course, we'll tell you who's leading off turn four as they come down for the checkered flag to end the 69th running of the 500.
0: Thank you, Bob Jenkins. The feel on the second of their parade laps now, anticipating the beginning of the pace lap. Pancho Carter, the Valvoline Buick Hawk, sits on the pole. He has won one other Indianapolis car race in his history, but that one, 500 miles at the Michigan 500. What are his thoughts at this point?
8: None. I haven't really thought about it too much. It'd be nice to lead the first lap, and we'll just wait and see what happens. We'll try and bring the field down to a good, safe speed and try and get a good, clean start, and then we'll just go from there. It's 500 miles, and I don't think you have to lead the first lap. The main lap that I want to lead is the 200th lap.
0: So Pancho Carter in that Valvoline Buick Hawk car number six leads this field down. He has more acceleration, they say, than the Cosworth-powered cars that sit aside and beside him on the outside of that front row and then fill the field behind him. Gordon Johncock, as we come to the pace lap, your thoughts at this moment?
9: Well, they're somewhat a lot different than they were if I was out on the racetrack, but I'm just hoping for a good, safe, clean start. I think the guys will all get in single file and start racing after they get a couple, three laps under their belt. So we're just hopefully, and like they said earlier, I think they're going to have a little problem in the third turn the way the wind's blowing.
0: So we wait now as the field approaches the fourth turn, comes through that giant fourth turn, and heads down the main stretch. This will be the start of the pace lap. We are one lap away from the scheduled green flag, the field aligned, the front row, that white with blue and red trim car that Pancho Carter sits in, the Hardys car alongside Scotty Brayton in his finest qualification ever, the Budweiser march on the outside of the front row, Bobby Rahal in that car as he's ready. A report comes to us that George Snyder's car displaying some smoke as on the pace lap, the field heads into the first turn. Ron Carroll.
4: And now the heart literally pounds away as the pace quickens. Tensions ready to be unleashed. There's Pancho Carter with the awesome responsibility of starting this race. The subtle orange colors of Scotty Brayton, Bobby Rahal, and the dark red number 10 outside. In row two, ever-popular Mario Andretti. The very smooth Emerson Fittipaldi. Don Whittingham on the outside. They're in turn two. Come in, Howdy Bell.
0: The field maneuvers around the second turn now. The front of the field is fully formed up at this moment. They head down that long backstretch. The front row is properly formed. They head toward the third turn and come into view of Larry Henry.
6: It is a beautiful sight indeed as we look down this back straightaway. All the rows of three getting in alignment. The first five rows are now ready to go. The back rows coming out of turn number two, lining up three abreast all the way. Jim Garner in the Oldsmobile Calais pace car begins to pull away from the field. He'll leave them in control of Pancho.

0: Ray Hall. They are on the main stretch now. The starter, Dwayne Sweeney, looks over the field. They come neatly to the start. A smooth, fast start. The green flag is out. Pancho Carter accelerates. Brayton jumps back. And now the field heads for the first turn.
1: And it's going to be Bobby Ray Hall out in front. Then Scotty Brayton. Then Pancho Carter. Then Mario Andretti is fourth. They're in turn two.
2: And we've got our eyes on him right now as we see it is Bobby Ray Hall. Brayton, Andretti third. Carter fourth. Fittipaldi fifth. Mears in sixth spot up the back stretch. Towards their three.
3: Bobby Ray Hall, the Cosworth power coming up the back straight.
4: Catch up with Ray Hall. They're going to have a battle for the lead going to turn four.
2: It's a good race for second. Bobby Ray Hall is your leader. Mario Andretti now second, followed by Scott Brayton and Emerson Fittipaldi as we're about to complete lap one.
0: Everybody expected the pole sitter to come around and lead the first lap, but it's Bobby Ray Hall, the Budweiser, True Sports March, that comes across in first. In second is Mario Andretti.
1: And they're just that way. Bobby Ray Hall. Then Scott Brayton is in third place right now. They're looking real good as they head to turn two.
2: That's the story. Ray Hall, Andretti, Brayton, Emerson Fittipaldi is fourth. Al Unser is in fifth spot.
4: Bobby Ray Hall continuing to lead the Indianapolis 500. Mario Andretti trying to make up ground. Scott Brayton right there and Emerson Fittipaldi going up into the North Shore chute.
2: Now Bobby Ray Hall has about a 5-car length advantage on Mario Andretti as they race through corner number four here. Running in fifth position is Al Unser Sr.
0: Bobby Ray Hall leads the field to complete lap number two as he flashes over the line. Then Andretti, then Brayton, then Carter, then Al Unser Sr. As the pace continues, we go to the second turn now.
2: We see them as they drop down to the white line, and it's Ray Hall with about a 10-car length lead. Mario Andretti, Scott Brayton, Emerson Fittipaldi, Al Unser Sr. Then it's Pancho Carter, Danny Sullivan, and Jeff Brabham as they head up that long 5/8-mile backstretch. Larry.
4: Bobby Ray Hall led 15 laps in 1983. He's led from the start so far in the 69th running of the Indianapolis 500. He stretched that lead out on Mario Andretti.
2: He has indeed. It's now about a 10-car length advantage. It is Scott Brayton still running third, and Emerson Fittipaldi is fourth.
0: Watching on the main stretch once again, here comes Bobby Ray Hall, then Andretti, then Scott Brayton, Emerson Fittipaldi, and that 7-Eleven car has moved up, and Al Unser Sr., Ron Carroll.
1: And that 32-year-old Dublin, Ohio driver, Bobby Ray Hall, continues to maintain that lead. They're in turn two right now.
2: Flashing by is Ray Hall with Andretti close behind. It's Brayton, Fittipaldi, Al Sr., Pancho Carter. And they're up the backstretch to Larry Henry.
4: Bobby Ray Hall, whose background is primarily road racing, adapting to the oval well here at the Indianapolis Motor Speedway. Through three, Mario Andretti in hot pursuit. Then it's Scott Brayton and Emerson Fittipaldi.
2: To everybody's relief, it was a very safe start, and now the field is pretty much strung out into single-file formation as Ray Hall continues to lead.
0: Bobby Ray Hall leads the Indianapolis 500. The first lap was turned at 189.757 miles an hour. The record for the first lap was set last year by Rick Mears at 194.818 miles an hour. Gordon Johncock, you watched the start. Your opinion?
5: Well, I think it was a very good, clean start, Paul. They're really single-filed out here. I thought there'd probably be a little more racing here at first, but they are pretty well strung out. But it was a safe start, and that's what it's for. They have to go 500 miles.
0: Surprised that Ray Hall jumped off on that start?
5: No, I'm not. If I had to pick somebody to lead the first lap, I certainly would have picked Bobby Ray Hall to do it.
0: So Bobby Ray Hall out in front leading the Indianapolis 500, doing a magnificent job. Donald Davidson, your observation?
6: Well, outside of the front row is where it came from. That's where Jack McGrath used to start all the time, and I think that maybe the Achilles heel of the two Buicks is said to be the transmission. And I wonder whether Pancho Carter and Scott Brayton were both babying their cars a little bit at the start and allowing Ray Holt and Mario Andretti to go.
0: Let's go to the second turn and report that Pancho Carter was smoking. Howdy.
2: Yes, he is smoking as he just goes by us and heads up the backstretch. It appears to be oil smoke, but we wouldn't venture a positive guess on that. Larry Henry, can you see him now?
4: Pancho Carter's down to the inside. Smoke coming off badly. That number six Valvoline Buick Hawk, he's down to the yellow line. He may be headed for the pits. There is a lot of smoke. He went down to the inside to let traffic go high. He's in four.
2: Pancho Carter is below the white line, and he is headed for the pits. The pole sitter is in early trouble here at the 500.
0: So Pancho Carter, the pole sitter, they wondered about the ability of that Buick engine to last. He is on the pit road at this moment. He comes past the start-finish line and heads aboard Lou Palmer. Lou?
7: Well, the crew is ready for him here now. They have a fueling hose ready to go, the air jack to put the car up, but they really don't know what's necessary yet. They're looking at the back of the car, smoke coming out of it. It is a dark smoke, an oil-like smoke. They are ready to take the back end of the cover off. Now they have decided they've got to shut it off. The engine has been shut. It is off the jacks and back down on the ground. Now they're going to stand by at least to throw some water on it in case it's necessary to dilute it on. We have no fire, but we've got one hot engine, and there's got to be oil coming out of it somewhere. So the way we leave it at the moment is the gaffer's tape is coming off. The inserts are being loosened. The cowling is about to be lifted off the back, and Poncho Carter waits patiently now. There is nothing he can tell them about this. They're handling it on their own, Paul.
0: Poncho Carter's month of May has been so happy, so exciting to this point, but it turns to dismay at the moment as the pole sitter is the first one to pit at the Indianapolis 500. The speed of the second lap, 195.591 miles an hour. That is about 2 miles an hour slower than Rick Mears ran it last year. Now, as the race pace continues, it is still out in front, Bobby Rahal. He has led from the start of the race. We are on lap number 8. We pause 10 seconds for station identification. This is the Indianapolis Motor Speedway Radio Network. At the Indianapolis Motor Speedway, this is Paul Page. We are back live. Bobby Rahal continues to lead. He has led for 10 laps. Mario Andretti is second. Scotty Brayton is third. Now, stay tuned for the greatest spectacle in racing. This is Paul Page. We're back live at the Indianapolis Motor Speedway. Bobby Hall continues his lead. The fourth lap run at a record, 199.200 miles an hour. Larry Henry, a report of a problem on the backstretch.
4: We have got George Schneider, who was showing smoke at the beginning of the race, slowing down, coming into turn three. He's down below the line, slow speed. Whether he'll make it back, I don't know. The engine shut off in turn two, so we may have our first yellow light of the afternoon. Also, Johnny Rutherford started on the outside of row 10. We unofficially have him already to 20th position. He has been moving up at great speed throughout this pack. Also, Rick Mears has been closing in on the front runners, too.
0: So now for your charts, we give you the rundown at 10 laps, John DeCamp.
8: Okay, Paul, leading at 10 laps is Bobby Rahal in car number 10. In the second spot, car number 3, Mario Andretti. In third spot, car 37, Scott Brayton. In fourth place, car 40, Emerson Fittipaldi. In fifth place, car 11, Al Unser Sr. In sixth place, car number 5, Danny Sullivan. In seventh place, car 7, Jeff Brabham. In eighth place, car number 1, Rick Mears. In ninth place, car 20, Don Whittington. And in tenth place, car number 30, Little Al Unser. Paul?
0: At this point in the race, 13 laps have been completed by Bobby Rahal. He has led right from the start as he flashes by, completing lap number 14. Mario Andretti is 1.2 seconds back. The pole sitter, Poncho Carter, has his problems. Lou Palmer is there to describe them.
7: Down here on the pole sitter's pit, it is not joy at the moment. We have a car that is just being worked on little by little. They're trying to feel their way through to see what the problem may be. Ryan suggested that maybe an oil cooler, but they are not really sure. They're firing the engine once again. They have had two small fires. They're hoping now things are corrected, but honestly, there's more guesswork than engineering going on right now in the Gallus pit for the Valvoline 6.
0: Thank you, Lou. The yellow flag comes out on lap number 14. Let's go to turn 3.
4: We've got another engine that's let go, and that's Jose Legarza, car number 55. The blue smoke coming off the back end, it brings out the yellow light. We're not sure whether George Schneider made it in or not. He was going very slowly through 4, but the smoke coming off of Jose Legarza's car has really brought out the yellow light here at the Indianapolis Motor Speedway.
9: Well, here in turn 4, George Snyder's car has stopped on the apron of the racetrack, and we believe that to be the reason for the yellow. Right now, as I speak, Jose Legarza comes by with smoke pouring from that engine. He has enough momentum build up, however, that it will take him into the pit area. But the tow trucks are going to have to rescue George Snyder, whose car has stalled down here in turn number 4 and has brought out our first yellow of the afternoon.
0: With the yellow flag coming out on lap number 14 for two different situations, neither one an incident against the wall, but two blown engines, The pit stops being made. The leader, Bobby Rahal, in and out of the pits. At the south end of the pits, Lou Palmer has been watching not only Poncho Carter, who has roared away, but some other cars making stops there. Lou Palmer, come in.
7: His teammate's car, one of them, they have just gone in and out. Number seven, Jeff Brabham, has made his stop under the yellow. The two Penske cars that are pitted at the extreme south end, Rick Mears driving one of them, and that would be Al Sr. on the other. They have pitted. Penske has split his pits. He has one to the north of us at the opening of Gasoline Alley. That was simply to give them more room if three came in at the same time. They've had all of that as an opportunity. Meanwhile, as that goes on around him, it is Poncho Carter sitting patiently in the cockpit of the car where we're still trying to sort out a problem. Ryan, have you got any idea yet?
10: All they told me was it might be some with an oil cooler, and they're still working on the right bank of the engine, so we don't know yet.
7: They're still working at it, Paul, so we've got the pole car in the pit. And a host of others have pit-started and are back out on the track under the yellow.
0: Under the yellow flag, we go a little further north in the pits, and Bob Forbes.
11: Paul, both Scotty Brayton and Al Unser Jr. had very quick stops. They took on fuel, and they were out in just a matter of a few seconds. They did a beautiful job.
0: A little further north, Chuck Marlowe is watching this series of stops under the yellow as well. Chuck?
12: Dick Simon, just a moment ago, in and out of the pits. They spilled some fuel. They just splashed the side of the car with water. Out of the pits now, rookie Raul Boysel, and he's back running, making up precious time on the track.
0: And at the far north end of the pit area is Jerry Baker. Jerry?
13: Just moments ago, Jack Starr, the crew chief, was waiting anxiously the arrival of one of his machines. It never got here, but two did. The Calumet Farms Foyt number 84 with Chip Ganassi. A.J. Foyt was also in. He has come and gone. They're having some problems right now with Ganassi. This has taken an eternity here. And now they're backing number 84, Chip Ganassi's car, back up the track here. There's water all over everywhere, Paul, and it looks like that the Foyt crew's got some problems over here. The Foyt has come and gone, as I say, but right now it's Chip Ganassi that's got some problems. We'll keep you updated on this situation.
0: The yellow light is still on at the Indianapolis Motor Speedway. A series of pit stops taking place. George Snyder's car is under tow. We go to the fourth turn, Bob Jenkins.
9: And it's under tow very slowly because instead of a tow truck, they dispatched a small garden tractor to pull that car back to the pit area, so it's going to take a little bit longer than normal. Procedure obviously has changed since last year when most of the stalled cars were rescued by tow trucks, but this year a small garden tractor.
0: And in the pits, a pit stop by a three-time champion. Let's go to Chuck Marlowe.
12: Down just about four or five pits from me is Johnny Rutherford there, fueling, as is the procedure, under the yellow, looking at the right side, doesn't appear to need anything. He is in short communication with his crew chief. Now, the jacks are down, the fuel has been disengaged, and Johnny Rutherford, JR, back on his way.
0: Well, Emerson Fittipaldi picked up the lead for one lap under the yellow, coming out of the pit stops faster than Rahal. And now Mario Andretti has the lead in the Indianapolis 500 under yellow. We're live back at the Indianapolis Motor Speedway. This is Paul Page. We anticipate a restart of the Indianapolis 500 now after the yellow flag, as the green flag does fly over the main straightaway. And we are racing once again at Indianapolis. Mario Andretti brings him down the line. He has a piece of paper stuck to the front of his car as Scotty Brayton begins to smoke in the first turn. Ronnie.
1: And heavy black smoke comes from that 37 car. He's down below the yellow line, but has it under control. Everybody gets by safely in there in turn two.
14: Comes by the second turn, and we're watching for Scotty Brayton, and he is smoking below the yellow line as he comes through the second turn, but Larry Henry should have our leaders now.
3: Mario Andretti stretching it out now, coming down this back straightaway. Bobby Rahal close behind, Al Unser Sr. Then we have Danny Sullivan moving up Emerson Fittipaldi.
9: And the leaders are in turn number four, still Mario Andretti, then Bobby Rahal, Al Unser Sr., Danny Sullivan, followed by Emerson Fittipaldi, and Derek Daly, then behind him.
0: Mario Andretti across the line, chased by Bobby Rahal, Al Unser, and Danny Sullivan, then Emerson Fittipaldi, followed by Rick Mears. We are back racing at Indianapolis, but for the Buick engines, it has not been a good day. Scotty apparently has a serious problem with Scotty Brayton's car. He is in the third turn now. Larry Henry, can you see him?
3: I can, and there is smoke by the ton coming off the back of that number 37 car. He is now down below the yellow line, the smoke continuing to come, so that would probably mean that there's some sort of line problem on there, that it's smoking back onto the engine. And Scotty Brayton's day, which was so bright at the beginning, looks like it's over for 1985.
0: Looking back to the 10th lap, we were at that time before the yellow flag and running at a record at 200.64 miles an hour, breaking Rick Mears' record of 199.2 of last year. We are back racing again. We are 21 laps into the Indianapolis 500. John DeCamp, the rundown at lap number 20.
8: Paul, at the end of 20 laps, Mario Andretti was the leader in car number 3. In second place, it was car number 10, Bobby Rahal. In third spot, car 11, Al Unser Sr. In fourth spot, car number 5, Danny Sullivan. Fifth spot, car number 40, Emerson Fittipaldi. In sixth, car number 1, Rick Mears. In seventh, car number 30, Little Al Unser. In eighth, car number 20, Don Whittington. In ninth, car number 2, Tom Sneva. And in tenth, car number 9, Roberto Guerrero.
0: And the yellow flag flies again in Indianapolis, this time because Scotty Brayton has come to a stop up at the north end of the speedway. We go back to Larry Henry.
4: Well, Scott Brayton currently sitting in his race car. It's down below the yellow line in turn 3. The fire crews were immediately there just in case there were onboard problems in that car. Brayton has yet to unbuckle and climb out of the race car. He's still sitting in there. I don't know whether he thinks there may be a problem underneath the car that was causing the smoke that if he got back to the pit area they could fix or what, but as much smoke as was coming from the car, you would have to assume that it was engine-related. But so far, Scotty has yet to climb out of that racing machine. He's okay, but it looks like the number 37 Hardys Buick is done for this day.
0: Rick Mears pulls in for a pit stop under this yellow, and while Lou moves to Mears' pit, it appears to be a lengthy stop, some work being done by Mears' helmet. Lou can check that out as Mears rolls back into the action, but what certainly was an unscheduled stop, Mears had just been into the pits. Let's go just up the pits to Bob Forbes. Bob?
11: Back in Gasoline Alley, running after Joseli Garza. Joseli, could you tell us what happened?
15: Unfortunately, the engine on the Schaefer machinist car blew up going into turn one, and I made it all the way around, but they looked into the engine, but a valve was gone, and it was bad enough that it was not repairable.
11: How was your car handling until that time?
15: It was handling very well. We improved, I think, 7th spot in the first few laps, and it was behaving very well, and it's very unfortunate that the Schaefer machinist car won't be in the winner's circle today.
11: Well, there'll be another time, Joseli.
15: Thank you.
0: Here, looking into this race now from the expert point of view, both Roger Ward and Gordon Johncock, what have you seen?
16: Well, the thing that has really impressed me has been the move that Johnny Rutherford's been able to make. He is now up to 13th position. As a matter of fact, I think he probably just moved into 12th position, which really gives him an opportunity to become up among the leaders and give him a chance to win the race. Gordy?
17: Well, I was noticing that also, Roger, how Johnny's been moving up, and I think you're just going to see him gradually move up. As you know, he's a veteran, and he knows how to handle himself out there. But it's been a very clean race so far. Everybody's been using their head, going into the corner, single file, and I think they all realize that they have 500 miles to go.
0: Let's go to the pit area now. There was that unscheduled stop by Rick Mears. This report, Lou Palmer.
7: We were talking right before the race how quick these guys could make a pit stop, but this one wasn't scheduled. Jerry, what'd you guys do?
18: Well, Rick had a problem with the visor on his helmet, so we were lucky to get that yellow to bring him in and fix it in a hurry.
7: Quickest visor changers in the world, but they didn't need that, not right now. It didn't hurt him much, though. It's a long race, and back to you.
0: So the yellow is out once again. 23 laps are completed as our second yellow of the day, this time for Scotty Brayton, who sits on the inside of the third turn, and Larry Henry. There's no tow truck there yet, is there?
4: Well, finally, they got one moving. It's just sitting, coming into turn 3 is where the tow truck was, and it just sat there. I don't know whether they were out to lunch or what, but they're finally showing up at Scott Brayton's car, and we should get him going towards the pit area here very shortly, but that means another lap or two under the yellow light.
0: Larry, he's most definitely in a position that you would not want to race past him.
4: No, he is just down below the yellow line, and many of the cars, especially with the wind here, they're setting up a push, and they're going down as low as they can, so when the car swings back out towards the wall, they do have breathing room, and that is not a safe situation where Scott Brayton's at right now.
0: Larry Henry, you are on a grandstand that is very open, and if there is going to be a wind in these grounds, you can feel it. What has been the status of the winds that are so important to these aerodynamic cars in the first laps of this race?
4: In the very first laps, it was a brisk wind out of the southwest. It died down the last 5 or 10 minutes. It's beginning to pick up again. The windsock we have here on the northeast turn is straight out. The flags are billowing. Also, the stand we're on vibrates from time to time, moves from side to side because of the wind. So it's very strong here. Looking back to the qualifying weekends, the first qualifying day, in fact, many of the cars waited until later in the day because of a same wind like this. In the third turn, they were getting a severe push where they were turning. They were losing control of the car through here. So it's a very critical situation with this wind blowing all the way across the infield and strongly into turn 3.
0: The yellow light is on at Indianapolis. 24 laps have been complete.
6: During the last few days, there have been a number of widely circulated and published reports that Scott Brayton was the youngest driver ever to sit on the front row. Well, that's not true. He's 26 years old, and there are a number of drivers that were younger than him, most notably Rex Mays, a mentor of Roger Ward, who was on the pole at 22 in 1935, and in fact, in 1938, was on the front row for the third time and still a year younger than Scott Brayton is now.
19: Donald Davidson, a bit more history. A.J. Foyt, they were just doing some work on. Let's go to Jerry Baker.
13: A.J. Foyt very wisely using some of this yellow light time, Paul. He came zipping in. You recall a couple of minutes ago, I had him in for a very quick pit stop. They got the fuel and the tires straightened out at that point in time. This time, they had a crew of about three or four guys over the wall, which is all legal, of course, and they were readjusting the rear wing, making some changes back there, and perhaps some of the guys in the booth could explain more about how that can or cannot affect an automobile.
19: Well, Gordon Johncock, since the question has now been asked, just a second, we have the opportunity to talk to the pole sitter. Here is Lou Palmer.
7: And it's not the opportunity we wanted. He started on the pole, was going to run for the lead, and suddenly he's walking back into the garage area now. It is Poncho Carter surrounded by a host of people. What happened to the car?
20: Well, apparently we have an oil pump problem. The engine just quit sumping. The pumps just quit pulling oil out of the engine. The engine filled up with oil and then started bailing oil out all over. So it wasn't actually an internal problem with the engine. It was something to do with the oil system.
7: So the Buick lives, so far as we're concerned, in this race for you.
20: Oh, yeah. In fact, it's ironic. It's one of the slimline Cosworth oil pumps that we feel is probably the problem. But there's something in the oil system that has gone bad, and we're pretty sure it's a pump problem.
7: Were you out there long enough to tell us anything about this racetrack today?
20: No, not really. We started off with the problem right off the bat. I was experiencing some high oil temperatures, which mean there was a lot of oil in the engine. It wasn't getting back through the system to cool it. And the track was just a little bit slippery, I think. My car was pushing a little bit, but it just didn't have the horsepower from the first lap on.
7: You sure did on qualification day. Poncho Carter back in the garage area, out of the field, out of the race ball.
19: Thank you, Lou Palmer, and we are sad indeed to see Poncho Carter, Brownsburg, Indiana, the pole sitter, out of the Indianapolis 500. Stay tuned for the greatest spectacle in racing. This is Paul Page. We are back live at the Indianapolis Motor Speedway. We are still under the yellow. We have 26 laps complete. This is our second yellow flag of the day. Currently, the race leader under the yellow flag is Mario Andretti, but let's go to the pits, Bob Forbes.
21: Yes, we have Lee Brayton. This is Scott's father. Lee, what can you tell us about the situation with your son?
22: Well, just we're done for the day, unfortunately. It looked to me like probably going into one or the turbocharger failed, you know. There was so much smoke and everything that normally that's what happens when a turbo fails on you.
21: So what's the situation? Are they going to bring the car around or take it right back to the garage area?
22: No, they don't do that here, okay. So Scotty's going to have to walk in, but they did get the car off the track in turn four, and we'll have to get it after the race is over.
21: Well, I know you've got to be disappointed because Scotty was really pumping it out there.
22: That's right, and the Buick V6 was doing us a fine job. It just looked like our turbocharger maybe let us down. But, you know, it could have been anything. It could be anything with anybody else. It's just a tough break that the Buick didn't have a chance to do a better job.
21: Lee, hopefully we'll see you next year under better circumstances.
22: 10-4.
21: Okay, 10-4 to you, Paul.
19: Thank you, Bob Forbes. We have now indication that car number 11, that's the car of Al Unser, was penalized one lap for running over a hose. Perhaps we can get an update from Lou Palmer. Lou, are you there?
7: Well, not really. What is happening is that the word is here that, yes, it is so. Dan Loganville is making an absolute check. They're not going to leave anything to chance, but everybody's nodding in agreement now that I turn around. Yeah, they did get penalized a lap, but he's going to nail it down, be absolutely certain before they accept it.
19: So a terrible for Al Unser, over a hose, that is an absolute one-lap penalty. It's a very dangerous situation. In fact, Gordon Johncock, if you come out of that pits and you go over a hose, the thing could break and snap back and hurt someone. That's why they're so strict, isn't it?
23: Well, it certainly is. You know, it can get mixed up in the wheels, anything, and could hurt the guys in the pits that are working on the car.
19: Let's go to the fourth turn. We're still under the yellow. Bob Jenkins.
9: They're just now getting Scott Brayton's car off of the racetrack. It's been a very long yellow, and I'm not sure that it isn't something more serious than just a turbocharger, because they have a diaper underneath that car. A diaper is a piece of
2: material that they place under the car to keep the oil from getting onto the racetrack. So it appears to me that there was some serious oiling going on, but it's taken an enormous amount of time to get that car off the track. They finally do have it off the track, and we should be going green now here in just a couple of laps.
19: So we are under our second yellow flag of the day with only 27 laps complete at the Indianapolis Motor Speedway. This one for Scotty Brayton. You heard the report. They're trying to keep his car from leaking onto the racing surface as they tow it in. Under the yellow, it is a very, very slow pace indeed, 162.247 miles an hour at the 20th lap mark. Back to the third turn, Larry Henry.
5: Well, commenting on the Scott Brayton situation, we're looking where the car came to a stop in turn three. We see some oil dry down, and then it looks like a dotted line heading to four. So indeed it was leaking liquid onto the track, and that is probably why it took a little while longer to put the diaper on and keep the liquids off the racetrack. But we can see a dotted line where something was laid down in that low groove below the line.
19: So under the yellow flag, Mario Andretti leads. 28 laps are now complete in a very slow 500 at this point.
6: The departure of Pancho Carter, which is now confirmed with six laps on the board and therefore 33rd, is not the earliest at which a pole sitter has gone out. In 1929, Cliff Woodbury, the pole sitter, was involved in an accident on his fourth lap, so he was credited with three and 33rd, but even that is not the record. In 1958, there was a huge accident right after the start in the third turn, which took out, amongst others, pole sitter Dick Rathman and Ed Alesia, who sat alongside of him. So three-quarters of a lap is the shortest distance at which a pole sitter has traveled in 69 running to the 500.
19: Now the field is on the backstretch now. Mario Andretti is leading this field. A piece of paper, it appears, is still attached to the right front nose wing of his car. That shouldn't have any effect on his run, but it is something that the fans here in the stands have been pointing toward and commenting about. They are now in the north short chute. The pace car begins to accelerate. The pace car turns to the pit area. In just a second, we should be racing once again. Dwayne Sweeney snaps that green flag up into the air. Mario Andretti responds with slam of the throttle, and he flashes across the line and toward the first turn.
1: And it is Mario Andretti right now. There's number 11, Al Unser Jr. Bobby Rahal, 10, is in third place there in turn two.
14: We see Mario Andretti streaks by us right now. There's Al Unser Sr., Bobby Rahal, and Emerson Fittipaldi, though, seem to be having a battle for that number two spot as they streak down the backstretch toward Larry Henry.
4: Andretti got a jump on the restart. He's pulled out to a wide lead. Fittipaldi setting up Rahal, and then we have a battle behind there as Al Unser Jr. is trying to make some moves to catch the front runners.
2: Well, since Al Unser Sr. Has been penalized that lap, he would like to pass the leader and then make up that lap when the next yellow occurs. That's why he's standing on the gas right now.
19: Mario Andretti screams across the line. It is Al Unser that is chasing him. The second place is actually Bobby Rahal, and Emerson Fittipaldi is closing down Ron Carroll.
1: And they go as fast just in that order. Beautiful right now. They're already in turn two.
14: Let's take a look at that second battle, battle for second position. Rahal has opened up a lead over Fittipaldi of about 10 car lengths now as they streak down the backstretch as the rest of the field follows to turn three.
4: That red Beatrice Lola going by, the paper not causing any problems on the front rim. Bobby Rahal now has about a 15-car length advantage on Emerson Fittipaldi, and Al Unser Jr. is moving up through the field. He's going to close on Fittipaldi soon.
2: Emerson Fittipaldi has run a strong race here in the early going, now being shown in third spot.
19: Andretti across the line. Al Unser chases him, but Al is a lap back. The second place car is Bobby Rahal. Emerson Fittipaldi is third. Al Unser Jr. is fourth. As they flash across for lap number 30, John DeCamp, let's have the rundown.
8: Okay, Paul, here we go. In the lead after 30 laps, Mario Andretti in car number 3. Second spot, car number 10, Bobby Rahal. In third spot, car number 40, Emerson Fittipaldi. In fourth spot, car number 30, Al Unser Jr. In fifth spot, car number 20, Don Whittington. In sixth spot, car number 9, Roberto Guerrero. In seventh spot, car number 7, Jeff Brabham. In eighth spot, car number 5, Danny Sullivan. In ninth spot, car number 23, Dick Simon. And in tenth spot, car number 21, Johnny Rutherford.
19: Thank you, John DeCamp. The rundown at lap number 30. We are on the 32nd lap of racing, and Mario Andretti continues to be our leader. This is Paul Page. We are live and racing at the Indianapolis Motor Speedway. 34 laps are complete. Mario Andretti comes across the line now with a four-second lead over the second-place car of Bobby Rahal. Emerson Fittipaldi is third. Al Unser Jr. is fourth. And Don Whittington is now running in fifth place. In sixth place is Roberto Guerrero and Donald Davidson, a most interesting fact.
6: Well, it's a sad day for those people who support the production engines. There were three of them in the race. Four cars are out, all three production engine cars. Pancho Carter, pole sitter, will get 33rd position for completing six laps. George Snyder with the V6 Chevrolet will rank 32nd with 13 laps completed. Then we have Jose Legarza with a Cosworth will get 31st with 15 laps. And then the third stock block, Scott Brayton, front row qualifier, will finish in 30th position with 19 laps.
19: Let's go down to the pit area now and Jerry Baker. Jerry?
3: Well, just moments ago, a very unhappy Tony Bettenhausen got out of his automobile, number 97. They brought it in for what appeared to be a routine pit stop, Paul, and very quickly they decided there is no more go in this particular car. And Tony is very disgusted. He threw his gloves across the pit wall, now has just taken off his helmet and slammed it down on the pit wall and sits down. You can see the disgust written all over his face. Perhaps not a real good time for the local announcer to go anywhere near that area, but Tony Bettenhausen is through in his fifth race at the Indianapolis 500.
19: Thank you, Jerry Baker. Tony Bettenhausen has the slowest car in this field. Last week, last Sunday, spent a very long day just seeing if he was going to stay in. Well, staying in the action at this moment is Mario Andretti, the Beatrice Lola. A good run for him. 37 laps are complete. Still in second place is Bobby Rahal chasing, but he is falling back just a bit. Now 5 seconds behind Andretti. 8 seconds behind Andretti is two-time world driving champion Emerson Fittipaldi, a man with a magnificent sense of humor. Then Al Unser Jr. and Don Whittington and Jeff Brabham has now moved around, does it at this moment, Roberto Guerrero. But Guerrero comes back around Brabham right in front of you, Ron Carroll. A good fight there.
1: Yes, it certainly is, Paul. And leading that fight in that pack right now is Kevin Cogan at number 18, then Howdy Holmes at car number 33, and about four or five cars just all bunched up together in that pack.
19: Now, stay tuned for the greatest spectacle in racing. This is Paul Page. We are back live at the Indianapolis Motor Speedway. We are under the green flag once again. We have had two yellows today, not for incidents with the wall, but for engine problems. There's a tremendous fight developing for fourth place. Let's go to the fourth turn and Bob Jenkins.
2: And the battle for fourth would involve Emerson Fittipaldi, Al Unser Jr., and Don Whittington. They're right in front of me. Jr. and Whittington running right together on the racetrack as they swing down the front stretch.
19: Emerson Fittipaldi beginning to run alone now. The battle is between Al Unser Jr. and Don Whittington. Gordon Johncock, you're watching Whittington in the car that you carried for so many years. How's he looking today?
17: Well, he's looking fine in the STP car, Paul. At first, he kind of lagged back a little bit, which I was kind of surprised. I really thought that he would charge up through there and try and take the lead, but evidently the car wasn't working properly. But he did get back a little ways. They made a good pit stop, and he is starting to move up somewhat now.
19: Back down to the pits we go, and Jerry Baker.
3: Just join me here. Tony, obviously I saw when you got out of the automobile, you're very unhappy. Things were going well until the last minute, I suppose.
10: Well, around the first yellow, I felt something unusual in the steering, and we came in and changed the right rear tire. It had a puncture in it, but we lost the right front wheel bearing in the car, and I think it had started to cause trouble early because I thought the car was pushing, and we just couldn't turn it.
3: You had a great Sunday last Sunday sitting on a pole, or sitting waiting to get bumped. It didn't happen, but the bad luck got you today.
10: Well, that's true, but at least we were here for a while, and, you know.
3: Continued success.
10: Thank you.
3: Thank you. Tony Bettenhausen, back to you, Paul.
19: At the Indianapolis Motor Speedway, Mario Andretti is still your leader. The front serial remains static. It is Andretti, followed by Rahal, followed by Fittipaldi, and Al Unser Jr. continues to hold off Don Whittington. Donald Davidson, you had a comment.
6: Paul, when the race started approximately 40 minutes ago, almost 45 minutes ago, they came down for the start. The car is fairly even, except that Scotty Brayton appeared to be dropping back. He drew even with them as they went to the first turn, but it was Bobby Rahal into the lead. He led the race for 14 laps until a yellow came out. It was a double yellow because George Snyder had stalled and also Jose Legarza had blown an engine. Everybody came into the pits. Emerson Fittipaldi led briefly under caution. Then it was Mario Andretti leading the race. The flag came out again, the green flag on lap 19. Scott Brayton then immediately had smoke pouring from his car. A couple of laps later, a yellow was caused when Scott Brayton had stopped up at the north end. When the green came out, it was Mario Andretti, in spite of having some paper blown over his nose cone, leading, and with Al Unser penalized one lap, apparently running second, but a lap down. Now with five cars out of the race, we go into the 43rd lap with Mario Andretti leading.
19: So 100 miles are completed at the Indianapolis 500-mile race. The team cars of Danny Sullivan and Rick Mears are battling now for eighth place on the circuit, and it's a good fight. But at 100 miles, John DeCamp, the rundown.
8: Paul, starting in the first place, it's Mario Andretti, car number 3. In second place, car number 10, Bobby Rahal. In third place, car number 40, Emerson Fittipaldi. In fourth place, car number 30, Little Al Unser. In fifth spot, car number 20, Don Woodington. In sixth spot, car number 9, Roberto Guerrero. In seventh spot, car 7, Jeff Brabham. In eighth spot, car number 5, Danny Sullivan. In ninth spot, car 21, Johnny Rutherford. In tenth spot, car 1, Rick Mears. In 11th spot, car number 61, Ari Lewandyke. In 12th spot, car 2, Tom Sneva. 13th, car 23, Raul Basel. In 14th, it's 99, Michael Andretti. In 15th spot, car number 11, Al Unser Sr. In 16th spot, car 25, Danny Ungaez. In 17th spot, car number 29, Derek Daly. In 18th, car 98, Ed Pym. In 19th, car 33, Howdy Holmes. And in 20th spot, car number 12, Bill Whittington. Paul?
19: Thanks, John DeCamp, for the rundown at 100 miles. Rick Mears moves around Danny Sullivan and picks up eighth place as Rick Mears is really on the fly now. And a tremendous group of cars running together go into the short chute. Let's pick them up. Howdy Bell.
14: We have our eyes on this group as they come dashing through here with Mario Andretti flashing by. And it's a good crowd, and they're staying right there, dicing as they come through this turn and head up the backstretch, and they're all over the track up there. They're in turn 3 to Larry Henry.
5: We have seen him as wide as 4 abreast coming into this turn. Going by is Mario Andretti, who has left A.J. Foyt already in this race. There goes Bobby Rahal. The battle for 4th and 5th. Al Unser Jr., Don Whittington. Whittington is closing in on 4th position on Little Al.
14: They've been running that way, though, for the last several laps, with Al Unser Jr. maintaining about a 3-car length advantage on Don Whittington.
19: Well, the leader having to handle backmarker traffic as he heads down into the first turn again, and having to weave his way, and that means that he has to be separate somewhat from the now second place car as Emerson Fittipaldi gets around Bobby Rahal, and Emerson Fittipaldi goes into second. Let's go to the pit area. This report comes from Lou Palmer.
7: Well, Al Unser Sr. back in the pits now, down at the south end. Roger Penske's pit, the car up on the jacks. They are working at the right side of the car, doing tires there. And they continue to move around. This time the hose is out of the way. A one-lap penalty will not be assessed. And he is back in the hunt, moving out onto the racetrack now. Al Unser, the Hurst entry.
19: The speed of this race well off last year's record pace. They are running at 147.1 miles an hour. At this point last year, Rick Mears was running at 192 miles an hour. And Mario Andretti was beginning to pick up the lead 1 year ago and continuing to run at record pace. Let's go down to the pits. Chuck Marlowe has this report.
11: I have two cars right in front of me, Paul. Raul Boisel, number 23. Dick Simon, number 22. Now, they've lost momentarily the jack on the right side. They're trying to change. They apparently do not have enough oil of air pressure. The jack is too low on the back of sitting without a rear right tire. Now, one of the crew members comes over, raises up the back of the car. That's an exciting pit stop for Dick Simon.
19: So Dick Simon's spot being watched right now, but let's go to the other end of the pit area. Lou Palmer is watching Rick Mears. Lou.
7: And again, bright yellow Pennzoil crewman over the wall working on that car. They've changed the tires and have frogged him on the way. At the other end, Chuck Marlowe stays busy.
11: It was terribly exciting for me. I'll tell you, this crew, the pit crew for Dick Simon, is really frantic down here. They had to make some stagger changes in this car. The car was very, very loose for Simon on the track. He'd been complaining about it for laps. And so they added some pressure to the right rear tire. When they raised the car up on the jacks, the jack would not lift the rear of the car. As a matter of fact, as soon as the tire came off, the car fell. And so they had to get shoulders underneath that rear wing to raise it up. It'll be interesting now to see whether or not the shoulders underneath that wing will change the adjustment of the wing and cause more problems.
19: Thank you, Chuck Marlowe. Stops occurring under the green flag now. Let's go to the south pits again. Lou Palmer.
7: Jeff Brabham in car 7, running in 7th position, makes his stop into the pit area. They were ready for him. Again, right side tires. That's what's happening. The jacks worked well in this case. The car is already on its way. And now for Al Jr., the Domino Pizza crew, getting ready for his pit stop. Paul?
19: And Mario Andretti makes his stop as well. The Beatrice Lola rolls back into action. Car number 3, Mario Andretti, a routine stop, but it did bring the crowd to their feet as the leader moved down into the pit area. Now we wait for Bobby Rahal to pit. And as he turns down into the pit area, Bobby Rahal, who picked up the lead on that stop. That means Emerson Fittipaldi now runs at the head of the field as Bobby Rahal comes in. Chuck Marlowe, can you see Bobby Rahal as he comes in?
11: Yes, I can. He's down in front of me. They roll in. Another car rolls out just in front of him. It might have been Mario. I'm not too certain. They're looking at the right side. It appears to be all right on Rahal. The car is down off the jacks. He's taken on fuel. And now in just a moment, he's going to be, and they'll watch him. There he is. He's off and right past you.
19: So Bobby Rahal heads out. Bill Whittington comes in as well. That was Johnny Rutherford that pulled out just as Bobby Rahal was coming in. And here comes the new leader of the race, Emerson Fittipaldi, coming into the pits, and he's in the view of Lou Palmer.
7: And Emerson Fittipaldi has brought it to a halt right on the line. It's the way he drives immediately in front of him. Car 12, it is another of the Whittington entries. We're watching Fittipaldi, however, getting, we hope, good service. The car is still on the jacks. They appear ready to drop it now. They are bringing it down and are suddenly going to push it off. Here he comes now, Emerson Fittipaldi. Alan Sir Jr. has made his pit stop just a few moments ago. And now car number 12, the Arciaro entry. Whittington moving just by us now. Back quick for pit stops here at the south end.
19: We are back live at the Indianapolis Motor Speedway. Bobby Rahal suddenly slowed down after his pit stop, pulled into the pits. Chuck Marlowe is there.
11: Right in front of it, Rahal is still in the car. They're shrugging their shoulders. They can't see what's wrong. They look at the pop-off valve. Now they've taken the bonnet off the car. They are putting the bonnet back on now after an inspection underneath there. But Rahal's just sitting there very placidly. He has apparently communication with the pit crew chief. A little bit of trouble now slipping that rear bonnet back into place. They fit so meticulously. One part, it's part A that has to go under part B and et cetera before it can be buttoned down. The engine now has been restarted. A final couple of twists to the Zeus fasteners. He should be ready to go in just a moment, but the engine does not sound good at all.
19: Steve Horn and his crew working on the Budweiser True Sports March. They're now ready to push it off. His wife, Debbie Rahal, is just alongside the pit board there. He's still sitting in the car and still not moving. Chuck, can you give us a further update?
11: They're having difficulty with the Zeus fasteners. Now he's off. Zeus fasteners on the right side. And a couple of smiles over there, but those are smiles of frustration, not of elation.
19: So Bobby Rahal, a very long stop. Stay tuned for the greatest spectacle in racing. This is Paul Page. We are back live at the Indianapolis Motor Speedway. John DeCamp, the rundown at lap 50.
8: Okay, Paul, leader at lap 50, car number 40, Emerson Fittipaldi in second spot. Car number 10, Bobby Rahal in third spot. Car 30, Little Al Unser. Fourth spot, car 20, Don Whittington. Fifth spot, car 9, Roberto Guerrero. In sixth spot, car number 3, Mario Andretti. Seventh spot, car number 5, Danny Sullivan. Eighth spot, car 2, Tom Sneva. Ninth spot, car 76, Johnny Parsons. And in 10th spot, car number 21, Johnny Rutherford.
19: Average speed at the race at 50 laps, 154.324 miles an hour, almost 30 miles an hour off of last year's record. Back to the pits, Lou Palmer.
7: And here in the pit area, he's really just getting reestablished with the crew. Scotty, you gave us one heck of a month. You gave us that 100 to 214 mile an hour lap, and then you gave us a start today. It was clean, things looked good. I shouldn't be talking to you halfway through the race.
12: Well, I tell you, the Hardy's 37 performed well out there, and I'm really looking forward to coming back here next year because I think the Brayton Racing team demonstrated that we do have the ability, and the car was performing well today. It just didn't happen to be our day today.
7: Now, what we have beyond that is an engine that you guys did a lot of your own development work on. Are you going to continue with that?
12: Yes, I'd like to continue with it, and I certainly hope that I can come back here with an American-made engine and win the Indianapolis 500.
7: Scotty Brayton, sorry to see you early, but glad to see you always. Front row starter with the Hardee's car, Scott Brayton, out of the field. Looking now south of here, we've got an indication there is about to be a pit stop by the Miller American, and it's running in number one position. We'll be standing by for that. He's in, he's out, and on his way.
19: Danny Sullivan makes his stop. Apparently the Penske team choosing to space their stop just a little bit differently. So Danny Sullivan, while running in the lead, moves into the pits, and Mario Andretti picks up the lead. Now let's go back to Bobby Rahal's pit and see what the Budweiser team has been doing, Chuck Marlowe.
11: Well, the problem with Rahal's car, Paul, is nothing very simple, and yet it could be very tragic. His throttle linkage is sticking. Something is holding the linkage, and they brought it in. They were working up around that wastegate area, which is what confused me. They hope they have the problem solved. At any rate, he's back on the track, and it might be wise to keep an eye on it.
19: Thank you, Chuck Marlowe. We'll keep an eye definitely on Bobby Rahal. Gordon Johncock, a problem like that, that's pretty serious.
23: Well, you knew he kind of had a problem, I think, Paul, before he ever came in, because he was running so good the first part of the race, and then he seemed to kind of fade back that he couldn't keep up with Mario. And when you come in the pits and have a stop long enough to take the hood off, you know you've got some kind of serious problem.
19: So Bobby Rahal, who was our leader in the early going, suffers a problem. Duck throttle. They have to take all of the carbon fiber and fiberglass out from around the engine, do some work on it, and finally get him back into the action. But Bobby Rahal is now well off of the leader's pace. He slipped well down in this 500 field. The leader is Mario Andretti. Second place is Tom Sneva. Emerson Fittipaldi is third. Allinger Jr. is fourth. And Don Whittington is currently running in fifth, with the defending champion Rick Mears in sixth. After his stop, Danny Sullivan has moved back to seventh place. Bob Jenkins, you have a comment.
2: We've been watching the fifth-place competitor, Don Whittington, and he appears to be slowing down somewhat, because just last lap, Rich Vogler went to the inside of the yellow line here in turn four to try to pass him. He has picked up the pace a little bit on this most recent lap, but Don Whittington isn't running quite as strong as he was in the early going when he was racing with Allinger Jr.
19: Let's go to the third turn. Larry Henry.
5: Mario Andretti's being caught in traffic. Tom Sneva's closing on the rear wing. This is the closest he's been there in turn four.
2: And they have a slow car, Dick Simon, in front of them. They'll see how this goes. Tom Sneva's pitting. Sneva is headed for the pits.
19: So Tom Sneva breaks off this battle and heads into the pits, leaving Mario Andretti alone on the main stretch. But for a second, it was a battle for the lead. Let's see if Jerry Baker can see this spot. Jerry, are you anywhere close?
13: Really not, Paul. I'm in the Mario Andretti pit right now, and it's really a mass confusion down here today.
19: All right, well, Tom Sneva making a stop. We watch to see if it is routine. The crew changes the tires on the right side of the car. The fueling hoses are hooked up, and now they snap away from that school bandit and are working at the nose of the car now, making a change on the front wings of Tom Sneva's car as the number two Skoal Bandit heads back into the competition. We pause 10 seconds for station identification. This is Paul Page. We are back live at the Indianapolis Motor Speedway. And we have Mario Andretti out in front. He has a solid lead at the Indianapolis Motor Speedway. He has led the majority of the laps. The race was led at first by Bobby Rahal, then Emerson Fittipaldi took over for one lap, then Mario for two, then Scotty Brayton for one. Brayton now out of the race. Mario Andretti took over until Danny Sullivan was able to pick up for a lap, and then Mario Andretti back into the lead. Emerson Fittipaldi led the 49th through the 51st lap, then Danny Sullivan came back the 52nd through the 57th. Mario Andretti picked up the lap lead on the 58th lap. We now have 63 laps complete at the Indianapolis Motor Speedway.
8: Paul, at the end of 60 laps, the leader was car number three, Mario Andretti. In second spot, car number two, Tom Sneva. In third spot, car 40, Emerson Fittipaldi. In fifth spot, car 30, Little Al Unser. In fifth spot, car number 20, Don Whittington. In sixth, car number one, Rick Mears. In seventh, car number five, Danny Sullivan. In eighth, car number nine, Roberto Guerrero. In ninth, car seven, Jeff Brabham. In tenth, car 21, Johnny Rutherford.
19: Many of the drivers indicated that they would try and settle and run this race in the mid portion, just trying to keep pace with the leader. They appear to be doing that now. Second place car, Emerson Fittipaldi, 6 seconds back from the leader. Al Unser Jr. is 11 seconds back from the leader. The 20 car of Don Whittington, 21 seconds back. So the top 10 are generally static at this moment. The average speed of the race at 60 laps, 158.260 miles an hour. And Gordon Johncock, you're watching as A.J. Foyt, the only four-time winner, comes into the pits.
23: It looks like A.J.'s got a problem. He's coming in real slow. He was down below the yellow line out there on the track, and looked like he's coming in the pits awful slow for a routine pit stop.
19: A.J. Foyt now into the pits. The clock's on him, but Jack Starnes and his crew don't change tires. They refuel the car. Now Foyt is beginning to gesture. There is something definitely wrong with that machine. Foyt in his furious mode as he is obviously yelling at the crew members if they can hear him over the roar of the engine. They're now working. The jacks are up. Now the right side rubber is coming off of that car. Gordon Johncock.
23: It looks like, Paul, he might have a problem with the right front tire. That's what he was pointing at and hollering about. It might be out of balance or something.
19: So A.J. Foyt, they are definitely working on his machine, and A.J. Foyt is most definitely not happy with whatever it is that they're working on. Let's go to the pits and Gary Baker.
0: Well, I just arrived on the scene, and it's pretty well described from your vantage point. A.J. is still in the car, gesturing rather vehemently, and they are now looking at the right side of the automobile, right rear, and now they're looking at the front wing to perhaps make a readjustment there. And we've already looked at the backside. We checked the back wing on an earlier report. He's in 28th place right now. And this four-time winner is sitting, I almost said, patiently. And that is certainly not the case. Paul, we'll stay right here and see what develops.
19: So A.J. Foyt sitting in the pits. We will continue to watch him. The lead of this race is static with Mario Andretti out in front. Emerson Fittipaldi in the 7-11 March is in second place. And A.J. Foyt, now it appears Jerry Baker begins to unbuckle.
0: That is the case, and we're getting indications, Paul, that the right side of the front wing has broken on him. One of the crew members was out and actually could shake that little small wing that's on the nose of the automobile. A.J. is now unbuckling. He is slowly inching his way out of the car. You don't just open the door and step out of these things. He has taken the steering wheel off. Now he comes out of the car, and it appears as though, at least for the time being, a search for that elusive one more victory is not to be. Now, wait a minute. Now, A.J. has gone charging back to a cabinet back here in which they keep all their tools. Now he has gone back over the wall and will go to the front of the car himself and try to do some work on this automobile. He has Jack Starnes alongside, and they have not apparently, Paul, tossed in the towel just yet.
19: A.J. Foyt is not giving up. Jerry Baker, stay with us. That right front nose wing is loose on the car, and A.J. said the crew wasn't doing the job that he necessarily wanted, so he unbuckled, climbed out, and is kneeling in front of the car now. Now he rises, Jerry Baker.
0: Jim Gilmore is alongside here. Jim, what's the situation?
15: Yeah, something must have hit the right front wing. It's almost broken off. So you cannot control the car.
0: You haven't quit as of yet, though, have you?
15: No, we haven't. If we can refix the wing so he can handle the car, we'll go back out. But something hit the right front wing.
0: All right, thank you, Jim. Jim Gilmore, who is one of the sponsors of this automobile. A.J. has put his helmet back on, Paul, and apparently is going to make one more shot at it. I really can't tell you if they've got that front wing. Now, wait a minute. Now, here comes the helmet off again. He tosses it in the seat of the automobile, and that may be the sign of submission for the day.
19: But Jerry Baker, I'm sure you'll jump right in there and get an interview with A.J. Foyt sometime in the next 2.5-3 days. As A.J. Foyt, car number 14, his 28th year at the Indianapolis Motor Speedway, with another disappointing day. He was running in 28th position, 7 laps behind the lead. We're back live at the Indianapolis Motor Speedway. This is Paul Page, the 69th running of the 500. Derek Daly slows to a stop on the center of the backstretch. Something seriously wrong in his car. The yellow flag comes out because of that situation. In the tower, taking a look at the happening aspect of this race, the social aspect, here is Sally Larvick.
16: Paul, a very disappointed A.J. Foyt fan. Actress Lee Merriweather is with me. She's standing here in her goofy hat, and I don't mean her hat is goofy, but it's shaped in the head of Goofy. First time here at the track, your impressions, Lee?
18: Oh, heavens, you've asked the million-dollar question. Well, the first time on the track, massive and exciting, exhilarating, all of that, mind-boggling.
16: Did the speeds get to you?
18: Yes, well, they're so excessive that I can't comprehend them. I mean, it's too much. So it's beyond my realm of even understanding. They say they're going 168, 170. They were at one point we're going 204 in the qualifying. And I'm going, what does that mean? I don't know. I've never been there, and I hope I never will be. It's fascinating.
16: Enjoy yourself, Lee. Thanks for being with us.
18: Oh, thank you. It was fun.
16: Paul?
19: Thank you, Sally. Now, Lou Palmer walks in the pits north. A very angry A.J. Foyt walks toward him. Lou, perhaps you can get a word with A.J. as he walks toward you.
7: I don't really know. I'm sure he doesn't want to talk, but A.J., we wished this was for your fifth victory statement. It isn't. But once every 7 years isn't bad, and that's how it divides up. You going to keep charging here?
9: I don't know what we're going to do right now. We just got screwed up today.
7: Something happened to the front corner of that car, A.J. It appeared to be the right
20: Foyt
7: front.
20: Here right now, Tom. Tex, what happened?
9: Well, actually, the right front wing, I guess it holds, it broke early in the race, and all I kept doing was pushing, and I come in the pits, they tried to adjust it, and we couldn't do nothing, just couldn't keep it from just pushing the front end.
20: How'd you feel about the race other than that? How about the rest of them out there?
9: Well, the racetrack's real nice, and it could have been a good race, but it's just one of the things that broke early.
7: A.J. Foyt, it could have been different. It wasn't. It happens from time to time. John Totten with him on the public address as we listened as well and talked with Supertex out of another one.
19: Lou Palmer with the award for bravery of the afternoon. The leaders in making their pit stops. Lap 74 complete as we now begin to approach the halfway point. A.J. Foyt, though, the only four-time winner, will not win in the 69th running of the Indianapolis 500. Donald Davidson, the stops have now occurred once again, taking advantage of this yellow.
6: Okay, Paul, in keeping a track of the rookies here, the highest running rookie is Raul Boisel, who is showing in 12th place at the point at this point, but Arie Luyendyk from Holland is directly behind him on the racetrack, showing the same elapsed time, but that's because Arie has closed up behind him, so we got a pretty good battle going for the rookie of the year here.
19: So at the Indianapolis Motor Speedway, we are under yellow. We are under yellow because of Derek Daly's car coming to a stop on the backstretch. Let's go to the first turn, Ron Carroll.
1: All right, Paul, maybe one of our driver experts can explain this to me a little bit better, but I've noticed several of the cars, and now that A.J. is out, I can comment on it even more. A.J. was actually dropping down below the yellow line in this first turn, two or three laps before he came out. I have noticed that Danny Sullivan also drops down below that yellow line. I don't know if that's a push condition or just exactly what, but several of the cars have been doing it. They normally do not do that. They stay up above that yellow line through turn one. And again, maybe Gordy or Roger might have a comment on that.
19: Gordon Johncock?
23: Well, that's what happens. You know, if the car's not working properly, they need more area on the racetrack in the corners to recover. So, unfortunately, they do have to drop down below the yellow line. And in some corners, like turn three, I know it's pretty rough up there when you drop down below the line, but they have to allow themselves room coming out of the corner when they do have a pushing condition like that to stay away from the wall.
19: All right, the rundown with 70 laps complete as we are under the yellow once again, and once again not for a major incident, but for the fact that Derek Daly slowed to a stop on the backstretch. Here is John DeCamp.
8: Paul, at 70 laps, the leader was Mario Andretti, car number 3. Second place, car number 40, Emerson Fittipaldi. Third place, car 30, Little Al Unser. In fourth spot, car number 20, Don Whittington. In fifth spot, car number 1, Rick Mears. Sixth, car number 5, Danny Sullivan. Seventh, car number 9, Roberto Guerrero. Eighth, car number 2, Tom Sneva. Ninth, car number 7, Jeff Brabham. And 10th, car number 21, Johnny Rutherford. Paul?
19: Thank you, John DeCamp. Now, the NADA, National Automobile Dealers Association Milestone Award, pays the race leader at the 100, 200, 300, and 400-mile marks, so 1,000, 2,000, 3,000, 4,000, respectively. Winners so far, 100 miles, $1,000 to Mario Andretti. Under the yellow flag here at the Indianapolis Motor Speedway, it is Mario Andretti that leads this race once again. Emerson Fittipaldi is second. Al Unser Jr. is third. Don Whittington is fourth. Tom Sneva is fifth. Rick Mears is sixth. Danny Sullivan is seventh. And Johnny Rutherford moves up into the top 10, currently running in eighth, followed by Roberto Guerrero. They're earning, by the way, Mario primarily, $450 for every lap that they turn on the Indianapolis Motor Speedway at the lead of this race. So we are under the yellow once again. Derek Daly, the report is, just simply ran out of fuel. They were able to tow him to the head of the pits. and so Derek Daly should be able to come back into the competition. But Rick Mears comes down the pit area and toward Lou Palmer for a pit stop. Lou?
7: End of the track, just bringing it to a halt right on the marks once again. They are over the car as they should be, up on the jacks. I don't see a tire change indicated. None wanted. They are putting the fuel on it. They are standing behind it and ready to shove it on its way, but it hasn't happened yet. In fact, the fuel line is not now hooked on that car. We have a consultation going on. The engine is still revving. They indicate push him away. He is off and running again in sixth place.
19: So Rick Mears makes his stop under the yellow light. 77 laps are complete. Howdy Bell, you had a comment.
2: Yes, Paul, we noticed you had commented on Derek Daly having run out of fuel, and he has pulled back out onto the track now and should be pulling up to the rear of the field as they go by us here in the second turn. He should be pulling up here to the rear of the field in just a few more seconds. We might add very briefly, with this wind, as we've talked about today, we're getting a lot of hot dog wrappers and that sort of thing in...

0: The short shoot, he drops down to the yellow line, and yes, it is here they come. There's Mario Andretti right there, and let's see where Fittipaldi's about. Has two cars between them. He's about 10 car lengths back from Mario, our leader. They have other cars in front of them. They're approaching turn three and Larry Henry.
1: Mario Andretti had Emerson Fittipaldi right behind him. There is a lot of traffic. Andretti trapped down low. Fittipaldi's got two drivers in front of him. It's a gaggle of geese looking through here in turns three or four. Andretti winding his way through and into four.
2: They are three abreast as they come through here. Mario Andretti moves to the inside to try to pass some of the slower cars. The car right ahead of him, Johnny Rutherford.
3: Bobby Rahal running out ahead of the 500-mile race serial, but he has several laps off the leader's pace. The leader is Mario Andretti, chased by Emerson Fittipaldi. Now, stay tuned for the greatest spectacle in racing. Green flag racing at the Indianapolis Motor Speedway. The leader, Mario Andretti, now heads toward Bob Jenkins. Bob?
2: Mario Andretti coming right here. Boy, they are still running way out of the groove as they're trying to pass some of the slower cars. Andretti still with the lead, and Emerson Fittipaldi trying to lap the slower cars.
3: Mario Andretti leading the 500-mile race with 80 laps complete. 2 seconds back is Emerson Fittipaldi and trying to close on our leader. Let's go to the north pit area. Jerry Baker. Having some trouble communicating with Jerry Baker, we'll hold off that just a moment and come a little further down the pit. Chuck Marlowe has been watching the problems with Bobby Rahal's team.
4: Bobby Rahal's difficulties was the throttle mixture linkage, not the throttle linkage itself. Nonetheless, he is three laps down to the leader. But we understand he is picking up some ground and some speed, and we're going to keep our eye on it.
3: So Bobby Rahal, his intent, of course, to try to get as far out in front of the leader as he can so that should another yellow flag come out, he'd be able to close up on the leader. Bobby Rahal, though, our early leader in the race, a surprise leader. Almost everyone thought that the Buick engines would probably jump off to a lead. They did not. Bobby Rahal did, and Rahal led for the first 14 laps of the race.
5: After that, he came in during the pits, having led the first 14 laps, as you said there, Paul. And Mario Andretti became the leader after two quick yellows and several pit stop shuffles. Andretti then led until the 49th lap. Emerson Fittipaldi took over until the 52nd lap while Andretti was pitting. Danny Sullivan then led until lap 58. And it's been Mario Andretti pretty much since the way. Since we last reported, A.J. Foyt is now credited with having completed 62 laps and is out of the race in 28th position, Paul.
3: Thank you, Donald Davidson. Now the rundown at 80 laps of the race. Here again is John DeCamp.
6: Paul, after 80 laps, Mario Andretti in car number 3 was the leader. Car 40 was second, Emerson Fittipaldi. In third, car 30, Little Al Unser. In fourth, car number 2, Tom Sneva. In fifth, car 20, Don Whittington. Sixth, car number 5, Danny Sullivan. Seventh, car 21, Johnny Rutherford. Eighth, car 11, Al Unser Sr. Ninth, car 9, Roberto Guerrero. 10th, car number 7, Jeff Brabham. 11th, car 1, Rick Mears. 12th, car 61, Ari Lewandyke. 13th, car number 23, Raul Basel. 14th, car number 25, Danny Ongais. And 15th, car 33, Howdy Holmes. 16th, 99, Michael Andretti. 17th, car 98, Ed Pym. 18th, car 76, Johnny Parsons. 19th, car 43, John Paul Jr. And 20th, car 60, Rich Vogler.
3: Well, we have been accident-free to the 80th lap, or 200 miles. We'll keep our fingers crossed at the Indianapolis Motor Speedway. The pace picked up to the 70th lap at 162.6 miles an hour, but then with that last yellow dropped off again. The average speed of the race to lap number 80, or 200 miles, 157.4 miles an hour.
5: And for those people that like to keep a track of the cars out and actually form the final finishing order of 33, just to review, Poncho Carter will finish in 33rd position with 6 laps completed. 32nd will be George Snyder in his 20th race with 13 laps completed. 31st is Jose Legarza in his 5th race, 15 laps completed. And in 30th position, Scott Brayton, 19 laps completed with car number 37. 29th position will be given to Tony Bettenhausen, who completed 31 laps before dropping out with mechanical trouble. And in 28th position, the only other car out, A.J. Foyt in his 28th consecutive race, 62 laps. We've got 27 cars still running at 83 laps.
3: Let's go to the third turn now. Larry Henry.
1: We have been watching Tom Sneva and Al Unser Jr. battle back and forth, and all of a sudden Tom Sneva has moved up to third place over Al Unser Jr. So Tom Sneva beginning to move in that school bandit on the front of the field.
3: Let's go to the second turn. Ron Carroll reported a moment ago that Bobby Rahal was slowing. Howdy Bell, can you see him?
0: No, as a matter of fact, we do not see him at all. He must have continued on up the track. There's no snow cars around here, Paul.
3: Let's go to Larry Henry, the third turn.
1: Bobby Rahal's down below the yellow line, going by very, very slowly. He comes up above the yellow line, but it looks like he's headed for the pits one more time. He's in turn four.
2: And we have another car that's down below the white line. Bobby Rahal moves into the pits. Kevin Kogan, meanwhile, is also below the white line, and he is moving into the pits. Rahal was conducting a real nice race with Danny Sullivan. Rahal was turning laps at 198 miles an hour, but he's in the pits now.
3: Well, Bob Jenkins watches. Bobby Rahal comes down into the pit area. We'll watch as well as Chuck Marlowe is right behind the Rahal pits.
7: All right, Paul. We're trying to examine and see what their difficulty is. The bonnet is coming off again. Apparently, he still has some of that mixture linkage difficulty that he had before. The engine is shut down. They are not refueling at the moment. And it just, you know, it doesn't look good. Anytime you lose time on stops such as this, when there are adjustments to be made, then you're losing valuable positions out there on the field and with the field. Now, Rahal is still sitting, in the seat very passively. As they begin to make some examinations now, they're nodding their head, and apparently they have more linkage difficulties.
3: Well, whatever it is, they know what it is, and Jim Truman's team is beginning to work on Rahal's car, but he is well off the pace. The leader at the Indianapolis 500-mile race continues to be Mario Andretti, chased by Emerson Fittipaldi. In the pit area at the Indianapolis Motor Speedway, Steve Horn and his crew continue to work on Bobby Rahal's True Sports car. Little Al Unser is coming into the pits for a stop. He has been running in the lead serial throughout this race. He has dropped off that lead just a bit at the moment as he comes down into the pits. The lead now moves away from him. He comes to what should be a routine stop. We watch Al Unser Jr., the son of that great three-time winner, who is currently running in this race and doing a magnificent job running in ninth position. Little Al makes this stop while in fourth, but he will slide backwards through the field. Let's take a look at some of the money that Mario Andretti is beginning to pile up now. $20,700 for his laps in the lead so far. Danny Sullivan's been paid $3,150. Bobby Rahal for his early run in the lead, $6,300. Scotty Brayton for his one lap, $450. And Emerson Fittipaldi has picked up $900 for his two laps in the lead. So as they run out front, they make money at the Indianapolis Motor Speedway. Now we have completed 90 laps at the Indianapolis 500. Mario Andretti is the leader, 92 laps actually complete. Emerson Fittipaldi is in second place. Tom Sneva is in third. In fourth place is Don Whittington. Fifth place is Danny Sullivan. And Johnny Rutherford is in sixth place. But for a complete look at the rundown at 90 laps, here's John DeCamp.
6: Paul, car number three, Mario Andretti was the leader after 90 laps. 40, Emerson Fittipaldi was in second. In third, car number 30, Al Unser Jr. Fourth spot, car number two, Tom Sneva. Fifth spot, car number 20, Don Whittington. Sixth spot, car five, Danny Sullivan. Seventh, car number 21, Johnny Rutherford. In eighth place, car 11, Al Unser Sr. Ninth spot, car number nine, Roberto Guerrero. In tenth spot, car number seven, Jeff Brabham. And in 11th spot, car number one, Rick Mears. 12th spot, car 61, Harry Lewandyke. In 13th spot, car number 23, Raul Boisel. In 14th spot, car 25, Danny Angayas. In 15th, car 99, Michael Andretti. And running in 16th, car 98, Ed Pym.
3: Average speed of the race at 90 laps, 160.8 miles an hour, 6 miles an hour, behind the record set by Al Unser back in 1979. Bobby Rahal slowed down again on the race course, is well below the line. Bob Jenkins is watching in the fourth turn.
2: Car going very slowly by me. I'm not sure he has any power in that car. It does look like he has enough momentum to carry him into the pit area. But boy, Bobby Rahal's had a tough day.
3: Now, stay tuned for the greatest spectacle in racing. Bobby Rahal, the Budweiser machine, back in the pits. We go to Chuck Marlowe.
7: Walking down to his pit, and this time I think it's all for naught. Rahal is unbuttoning. He's trying to get up now, beginning to lay the belts. out on the sides of the car. The last time in, they made adjustments to the wastegate. They tried to tighten things down in order to get as much out of the engine as they could and possibly get him around a few more laps. Nonetheless, Ray Hall, car number 10, is silent here on the pit apron.
3: Don Whittington's car slowed down on the main straightaway. Let's go to the south pit area. Lou Palmer, you have this report.
8: They are getting ready now for a pit stop for Rick Mears. They'll get everything done that they have to do, and they're going to have to do a little bit more. Early in the race, there's an indication the problem was in the cockpit. Actually, it's on the visor of Rick's helmet. He gets up to speed. The vibration seems to lift it up. They're going to try a kind of homegrown remedy here. Loctite's used for a lot of things. They're going to attempt to get that visor to stay down when he comes in. Now, there is still a little confusion with the signs here, whether or not he is coming in on this lap or not. They are ready for it. If it happens that way, we'll be here if they do stop.
3: Don Whittington slowing down his STP oil treatment car number 20, the man who replaced Gordon Johncock. Johncock's had a very cool, quiet afternoon here in the air conditioning of the Master Control Tower. Al Unser Jr., who ran at the lead of this race for many, many laps, now out of the race and out of the car. Let's go to Bob Forbes.
9: Hey, Paul, we're down here in Al Unser Jr.'s pits, and we were here a moment ago just prior to coming back to this area, talked to one of his crew members. He said the car was working well, except it was pushy just a bit. And by the time we got up to Fittipaldi's pit, why, Al Unser Jr. was out, and he's with us right now. Al, what happened?
10: Well, we lost oil pressure in the car, and it started to lock up over in the short chute, the north one, so had to bring it in.
9: What the fact at the time, I think you were racing very closely with Tom Sneva, right?
10: Yeah, we were running. Tom was on the back of me, and you know, we were going through traffic, but I don't know. Tom was trying to get by me awful hard. But.
9: Well, you were going good. Better luck next year, Al.
10: Thank you.
3: Al Unser Jr. out of the 500 after a really excellent run. Now Don Whittington is still in the pits after slowing down on the main stretch and making it around the track. Gordon Johncock, your former car, you can watch George Huening. You have a feel for what he does and what he knows. What do you think's going on?
11: George definitely knows what he's doing. It looked like they got an engine problem, but again, the hood come off like on Bobby Rahal, so they're going to lose at least three or four laps here in the pits, and you know, it's pretty difficult to make that up. So it looked like they might finish the race if they get back in, but they're sure not going to be in contention. And Don was doing a very fine job. They were running anywhere from third to fifth back there and staying right in the hunt.
3: He really did. For jumping in at the last minute, Don Whittington has really done a good job in your car. I'm sure you're proud of him.
11: Well, yes, he did. They changed the car over to suit Don, and I think he ran here qualifying morning about as fast as anyone did. He was running 214, 215, but they had a problem in qualifying like a lot of them did this year and just weren't up in the front row like they would like to have been.
3: So Don Whittington carried those STP colors proudly. Donald Davidson.
5: The real move of the day in Farr's positions gained so far has been Johnny Rutherford, who started 30th on the outside of the 10th row. He is now running 5th, and Al Unser is running 6th in spite of having been penalized a lap. He also was showing us one lap down. Emerson Fittipaldi is constantly about 2.5 seconds behind leader Mario Andretti. But the man on the move is Tom Sneva, who is now showing us 5.8 seconds. He's lopped about 4 seconds off in the last 8 or 9 laps.
3: Down in that STP pit is Bob Forbes. Bob?
9: Paul, Don Whittington just got out of the car. He is about to, the car is being sent back to Gasoline Alley. And if you'll allow me to send it back to you, I'll try to track him down.
3: All right, Bob Forbes begins to chase down the long-legged Don Whittington as he continues to leave his helmet on and head back to the garage area. Let's go to the fourth turn for a moment, Bob Jenkins.
2: There's some great racing going on here in turn number 4. Johnny Rutherford, among others, passing some slower cars. The excitement here in turn 4, unbelievable. The last few laps as that the group of cars moves down the front straightaway and into turn number 1. Ron Carroll.
12: All right, thank you very much. Well, Emerson Fittipaldi just got around Roberto Guerrero, car number 9. We have been training our eyes on the fastest rookie of the 69th running of the 500, and that would be Raul Boisel, the 27-year-old driver from Curitiba, Brazil, in the break-free special. That's a March Cosworth. Boisel has gone into 12th place. Now let's go to Larry Henry in 3.
1: Well, we've seen Tom Stephen, the Skull Bandit Eagle. He has been moving up on the field. Moments ago, he passed Emerson Fittipaldi, but this lap around, Fittipaldi goes past Tom Stephen. So Stephen now has dropped back to third place.
3: At the Indianapolis Motor Speedway, Mario Andretti leads. It is Tom Stephen now into second place, and Emerson Fittipaldi drops to third, but it's a tight battle for second place at the Indianapolis 500. We have completed the halfway point in the Indy 500. 100 laps, 250 miles are complete with a new track record of 163.689 miles an hour. So when they can roll, they really fly. John DeCamp.
6: Here are the first 10 at the 100 lap mark, Paul. In the lead, car number 3, Mario Andretti. In second, car number 40, Emerson Fittipaldi. In third, car number 2, Tom Sneva. In fourth, car number 5, Danny Sullivan. In fifth, car 21, Johnny Rutherford. In sixth, car 11, Al Unser Sr. In seventh, car 9, Roberto Guerrero. Eighth, car 7, Jeff Brabham. Ninth, car 1, Rick Mears. In tenth, car 61, Ari Lewandowski. Paul?
3: John DeCamp, now pit stops coming for the Penske team. Al Unser comes into the pits. Lou Palmer.
8: Al Unser is in up on the jacks and right immediately in front of me. Rick Mears up on the jacks as well. Now, the routine on the car, that's being taken care of, but there is more. They are looking at the right side of Rick's helmet. There was an indication they were going to maybe put something on it, make a special adjustment. He's got a screw loose that holds that visor down to the outside. It's been vibrating up. They have silver tape on it now in a race of their own. Two Penske cars screaming out of the south pits. I think Rick may have beat him, but they've got a long way to go.
3: Tremendous battle for second place going on in the first turn. Ron Carroll.
12: We're looking for car number 40. There he is right now. Emerson Fittipaldi around Tom Stevie's in second place as they head to the second turn. Howdy.
0: We have our eyes on that blue and white machine of Emerson Fittipaldi. There he flashes by. Tom Sneva about 5 car lengths behind. And let's go back to Paul Page.
3: And Mario Andretti, our leader of the Indianapolis 500-mile race, is into the pits. Let's go to Jerry Baker.
13: He's in and he is gone in 18.8 seconds. Paul, the last pit stop was 4 tires. Pre-fueled it. This time they changed 3 tires, got the fuel in at 18.8 seconds. He has come, he has gone, and there he goes.
3: So as we were focusing on the battle for second place, let's go down to the south pit area and Lou Palmer. Emerson Fittipaldi leads at the moment, picking up the lead and battling with Tom Sneva. Let's go to Lou, though.
8: All right, high in the air here in the south pit. You can see a Penske board going up. It is the Pennzoil number 1. They are bringing Rick Mears back in. He just may not have gotten enough fuel on this hookup. So they have the fuel line engaged once again. They are working on that helmet. Nick Holgate alongside it indicated there would be some work done on it. They have simply pressed down that tape a little further. It had to have been fueled. They didn't get enough on it the first time. They did this time. How quick?
14: 15 seconds.
8: 15, but it was a second stop in 2 laps, Paul.
3: So Rick Mears, 2 stops, 2 laps. That slows him well off the pace. Emerson Fittipaldi, the leader of the 500, comes into the pits. Bob Forbes.
15: You can hear the applause as they like the pit stop. He got some new rubber. He got fuel. And Emerson Fittipaldi from São Paulo, Brazil, is on his way.
7: Sneva has just pivoted. It's going to be a real sprint into turn 1. It was fuel. He poured water all over him. They should be pretty close to the short chute.
3: So the leaders, first and second place, Emerson Fittipaldi and Tom Sneva pitted right at the end of that announcement, right at the same time. Very fast, very smooth pit stops for both. Emerson Fittipaldi back on the circuit now. Tom Sneva may have dropped down to third place. We'll wait for the scoring to resolve as they come back to the line. But Emerson Fittipaldi, Donald Davidson with a magnificent race. This 2-time world driving champion who has come back to the Indy cars and absolutely loves them.
5: Well, I tell you what, most of us, I think, predicted that Bobby Rahal would win the race, and that hasn't happened. In fact, if usually the winner comes from the front couple of rows, well, it's not going to be the front row this year because the entire front row is out. But in a newspaper column just recently, Gordon Johncock predicted that Emerson Fittipaldi would win the 500. It's 110 laps, and guess who's leading?
3: Well, with that stop, though, Mario Andretti picks up the lead. Mario Andretti coming off of the fourth turn now down the main stretch, but Andretti should have to stop as well as Mario Andretti back out in front of this 500. He is tending to dominate this race. We haven't had a chance to talk with Gordon Johncock or Roger Ward in the past few minutes because of the action. Gordy, your observations now.
5: Well,
11: you know, is Emerson, he's been around for a long time. He's driven race cars for a long time, and he knows what it's all about. You could see him use his head at the first part of the race, get the cars, the car fell out, so he knew what he was doing and just come through gradually. Now he's running a steady pace. They had a good pit stop, and you're going to see him there at the end if nothing happens to the car.
3: So we watch for Mario Andretti, who should be due for a stop as well. Let's go for the rundown at 110 laps, John DeCamp.
6: Paul, the leader at 110 laps, car number 3, Mario Andretti. In second spot, car number 5, Danny Sullivan. Third, car 40, Emerson Fittipaldi. In fourth, car 2, Tom Sneva. In fifth, number 9, Roberto Guerrero. In sixth, car 21, Johnny Rutherford. In seventh, car number 11, Al Unser Sr. In eighth, car number 7, Jeff Brabham. In ninth, car number 1, Rick Mears. And in 10th, car number 61, Harry Lewandyke. Paul?
3: So the run of the race is with Mario Andretti, who is currently heading toward Bob Jenkins. Bob?
2: Mario Andretti just going into turn number 4 now. He has Jim Crawford right ahead of him, but Crawford is going into the pits. Andretti, however, elects to stay out there.
3: Now Mario Andretti continues to run out in front. This puts us in a mind of the Long Beach race, the first Indianapolis car race of the season, when Andretti ran well beyond everybody else and was able to conserve fuel far further than anyone else. Danny Sullivan, by the way, has moved into second place with the result of Emerson Fittipaldi's pit stop. Fittipaldi has now dropped to third place. Tom Sneva is fourth, and Johnny Rutherford has moved up into fifth position. Donald Davidson.
5: Paul, we can now update you on some more cars that are out of the race, because the machine of Dick Simon, which had been in the pit side for quite some time, has now been pushed away. We couldn't record that as out because Simon very often goes to considerable lengths to get back into the race, but that will not be on this occasion. So 27th position we can give to Bobby Rahal with 84 laps. 26th will be Dick Simon with 86 laps completed. In 25th, it'll be Al Unser Jr. in car number 30 with 91 laps completed. And 24th, Don Whittington with the car number 20 with 97 laps completed.
3: Thank you, Donald Davidson. We are running now a fairly static race, if you call a two-second separation between the first-place car of Mario Andretti and the second-place car of Danny Sullivan. Repeat, reminiscent of the Long Beach race this year. They're separated by 2.2 seconds, but they are maintaining a fairly static interval. Once again, it was the driver's opinion before the race that almost everyone in the midpoint would try simply to maintain position and stay out of trouble. The top four cars in this 500 field are running on the same lap with the leader, and then 5 through 9 actually, one lap off the leader, and the 10th place car, Harry Lewandyke, is running two laps behind the leader of the race. Roger Ward, Gordon Johncock, once again, the game plan at this point. Should everybody settle down, take it easy?
16: I think probably so. However, Danny Sullivan has made a tremendous run. He was back some...
3: And nobody's told Danny about that, have they?
16: That's right. He was back some 25 or 26 seconds. Now he's closing on Mario.
3: Let's go to the third turn as a battle begins now to pick up for the lead, even as you talk about Danny Sullivan.
1: Well, they're in turn 4 right now, but Danny Sullivan has Mario Andretti in his sights in 4.
2: He sure does. It's only a separation of about 2 car lengths. Paul, they're in front of you.
3: Mario Andretti being chased by Danny Sullivan. Danny about 5 car lengths back. Closes going to the first turn. Ron Carroll.
12: It's going to be Mario Andretti. Danny Sullivan drops down under the yellow line. Tries to get him. Can't get him. They're over in the second turn.
0: They drop down to that yellow line. It's still Mario Andretti, but Danny Sullivan is about a car length and a half, 2 car lengths behind as they streak up the backstretch. Come off that wall just a little bit, and they're headed toward Larry Henry in 3.
1: Well, that Beatrice Lola is still in the lead, but that Miller American March coming up close behind Danny Sullivan, setting it up for turn 3. He's dropped back a little bit coming through this windy third turn down below the yellow line, but he's picking up the speed a little bit as he heads towards turn 4.
2: Closing in the short shoot now, about 4 car lengths separate the 2. Andretti still with the lead. Sullivan right behind him as they stay out there and race.
3: Danny Sullivan chases the Beatrice Lola of Mario Andretti down the main straight. There comes Andretti over the line, completing 116 laps. They're off to the first turn.
12: And I have them third. Still in turn 1. It's Mario Andretti, Danny Sullivan there in turn 2.
0: To the yellow line now. Andretti flashes by. Danny Sullivan about 6 car lengths behind him now as they head up that 5/8 of a mile backstretch to turn 3 and Larry Henry.
1: Well, Mario Andretti would like to win this one. It's been since 1969. He's only finished once in the top 10 since 1976. Right now he's up to about a 10 car length lead over Danny Sullivan going through the north end.
2: still running at about the same pace as last lap. Now Mario Andretti just a little bit below the white line. We thought maybe he was headed for the pits, but he's not. He's still out there.
3: Here comes this fight for the lead on the main stretch once again. Andretti leading Sullivan. It seems that Andretti can pull away on the main stretch, and Sullivan can close in two, but then Andretti can begin to close again on the back stretch, and finally Andretti pulls further away going into three. But Sullivan does seem to have a very definite advantage as they come through the second turn. Gordon Johncock, any speculation on that?
11: Well, to me it looks like Sullivan's working a little better in the corners. He caught Mario awful quickly here, but now that he's caught him, he doesn't seem to be able to get by him. He's staying about the same margin of distance back of him. He is picking him up right now. He's trying to go under him.
3: As they come onto the main stretch, it's Mario Andretti being chased by Danny Sullivan. Sullivan darts out, pulls alongside Mario Andretti. It's a drag race down the main stretch. Can Sullivan pull Andretti into the first turn, Ron Carroll?
12: Danny Sullivan gets him. Danny Sullivan gets him. No, he's squirreling. No, he's spinning. Danny Sullivan spins, but he goes around twice and gathers it.
3: Absolutely incredible. Danny Sullivan spun in front of Mario Andretti, gathered the car back up and continues on, and Sullivan only fell back to second place. Larry Henry, they're coming to you.
1: Well, this is reminiscent of Roberto Guerrero a year ago when Roberto Guerrero spun and kept going. Here comes Mario Andretti now. Here's Danny Sullivan after that spin. He'll have to change tires, but what a job of driving by the man from Louisville, Kentucky, Danny Sullivan.
3: Absolutely unbelievable. Danny Sullivan got past Andretti in the short chute and then lost control of it. And he spun the car completely, but he caught it, regained control, and continued on. Now Andretti comes to the pits. Jerry Baker is there, and Sullivan comes in as well. Jerry Baker. Let's go to Lou Palmer in Danny Sullivan's pit.
8: Danny Sullivan has arrived. They are now taking off. Let's see, both of the right side tires. We are going to have to be sure what they do with the left side of that car. We are looking at Tim as well. He had to have flat spotted. So with tires around, fuel going in, and his own yellow light helping him out somewhat, Danny Sullivan is off the jacks and now being pushed away. At the south end, we are looking at, that would be car number 11, Allenser Sr. He has pitted as well. The Sullivan is back out on the hunt after looping it twice, changing tires, and rejoining the pack.
3: Well, Gordon Johncock, if you want to get a yellow flag, that's the way to do it. The yellow is out. Danny Sullivan spun the car, and it brought out the yellow flag, but he continued on.
11: Well, Danny got real down, real low on the track, and then when he came back up, I think maybe he got a little bit too high. No, you could see the car wiggle when he was coming off the corner, but he was lucky that he missed the wall, and Mario done a remarkable job of missing him, especially with all the smoke that Mario couldn't really see where he was going.
3: Mario Andretti had to be holding his breath. He darted to the left as Danny Sullivan spun to the high side of the course. Let's go to Lou Palmer for the moment. Lou?
8: Well, the pit stops continue under the yellow. Immediately in front of us, the Coors Light number 7. That's Jeff Brabham in the cockpit of the Silver Bullet. He's getting fuel on the car, and now a little problem at the back. They are putting the hose on it, one of these fire extinguishers, under pressure. So what we expected to be was the sound of a race car racing away. Instead becomes a car quiet in the pit. A wave, a dejected gesture in the cockpit from Jeff Brabham. And a stop that is perhaps coming to completion and an end. We'll keep an eye on him for you.
3: So we've had 15 lead changes among five drivers in the Indianapolis 500. Roger Ward.
16: Actually, when Danny Sullivan spun, Mario locked up the brakes and also flat-spotted his tires. So it was essential for him, if he was going to continue to run fast, to come in and get a fresh set of tires. So we obviously now have a new leader in car number 40. Emerson Fittipaldi, and they are back just a little ways.
3: We've gone back to green flag, but there's a crash in the first turn at the Indianapolis Motor Speedway. Ron Carroll.
12: We have two cars crashing here in the first turn, both of them up against the wall. One driver is out of the car. We have debris all over the track. Both cars up against the walls. The crash cars are, our crash crews are out getting those drivers out of those cars. I can't identify them for you right now, Paul, but let me describe that accident. Coming into the first turn, I think now I have one of those cars identified. It is Tom Stevens, car number 2. Two cars coming into the turn. They both got sideways, crashed into the outer wall. They are up against the wall. The crash crews are there. We'll try to give you a little better of identification in just a moment and get back to you.
3: at least three cars involved in this. One of them is Tom Sneva. The other is Rich Vogler. So Tom Sneva involved in that accident. Tom Sneva's car is up against the wall. We'll try to give you a more complete report in just a moment. They're also working on the car of Rich Vogler. The report now is Tom Sneva is out of the car. Ron Carroll, perhaps you can give us a further update.
12: All right, and I'm looking over. It's just out of the first corner. That is Tom Sneva's car. He is out of the automobile. Tom Sneva is out of the car, walking around, and is all right. We have a tremendous amount of debris down here, and it is going to take quite a little while to clean this up. Now there is oil coming from Sneva's car going all of the way across
3: Vogler
12: the track.
3: Lost.
12: They are putting dry on it. Vogler's car is over just at the head of the second turn. Perhaps Howdy Bell can see them over there.
0: Okay, Ron, actually the car is sitting in the short chute, and Vogler is not out of the car yet. The crews are working there as we use our binoculars to see. The right side of the car is virtually gone. The left side. The car is sitting with the nose pointing toward the outside wall, about the middle of the track, and trying to see if they're getting him out of the car yet. Cannot tell right at this moment, but that's the only car we can see. He's toward the entrance to turn two, but he's actually in the short chute, toward the end of the short chute, about the middle of the track.
3: All right, so Gordon Johncock and Roger Ward are watching the ABC videotape replay we're so happy to have here in our broadcast booth. Gordon Johncock, can you describe what's happening?
17: Well, it looks like car 60, I didn't get the number on the one on the right, was passing underneath, and he maybe come up a little bit quick, and the car on the outside clipped his right rear with the left front and started him to spin.
3: It appears that Tom Sneva then got hit by a tire and caused his problems, does it not?
17: Well, it looked like the tire that come off one of the cars off Tom's car didn't want to leave him. It just kept bounding up in the air and coming back down. The one time it looked like it almost hit Tom on the head.
3: The medical crews here at the Indianapolis Motor Speedway continue to work with Rich Vogler in his car, which sits out about 10 feet from the wall, nosed into the wall, the rear wing badly bent and askew at the back, the rear tires off of the car. The medical crews now have Rich Vogler out of the car. Tom Sneva, of course, we did report, was able to walk away from his machine. And Rich Vogler is gesturing and talking to the stretcher bearers that are now rolling him across the grass. So apparently he is conscious and able to communicate with the medical team that's working with him. He's being rolled into the ambulance. And we will have reports from the hospital as soon as they are available. Now let's go to the south pits, as we are, of course, under the yellow light. Lou Palmer has been watching Rick Mears and some of the Penske cars.
18: The yellow light, I suppose, is their only advantage at the moment. It is a slow yellow light, so the cars go round and round. But nonetheless, they do go round as Rick Mears stays in the pit in the Pennzoil car. The car itself isn't the thing of beauty it was at the start of the day. Some of the decal work has come loose. That's an indication of how fast they're running. There is still 200 out on the pit board there. It is spattered with, well, I think oil, so that track has got to be getting slipperier and slipperier. But for the moment, none of that matters to Rick Mears. Not that, nor the loose visor that they have had to fight all day. But instead, Peter Parrott has a problem. It is probably with the shifter. It is the linking mechanism. They started toward the cockpit of the car, and little by little worked their way back. And Dee Colgate's alongside, and I think he understands closer than I do. What do you think's going on here next?
19: It looks like Rick's getting out of the car. They have some kind of gearbox problem they can't solve.
18: And that's it, truly. I hadn't seen what he was trying to gesture to me. He is undoing the snaps, undoing the fasteners, and he will be coming out of the car shortly. The steering wheel coming out of place, and so we are looking at the end of the day for the defending champion here at the Indianapolis Motor Speedway. Slowly, Rick Mears edging his way out of the cockpit of the car and done for an attempted run to repeat last year's victory. Rick Mears out of the race.
3: Now, Donald Davidson, you have been watching the replays of this accident, the accident as well. Your observations.
5: Well, we're still this mystery as to the outside car, because we see Rich Vogler came down to the inside and rubbed wheels. In fact, I had watched them go into the turn, and we've got used to the cars running so close today. Several times I've seen cars diving down into the turn, two and three abreast, and I was ready for a spin, which we never had, and then Vogler was next to somebody. We could not identify who it was. The wheel came off one of the cars. Johnny Parsons was directly behind, came through okay, but the wheel hit Sneva, and he was just unable to avoid it.
3: All right, Lou Palmer is in the south pits as Rick Mears climbs out of his car. Lou?
18: Did start for him. He gave it a heck of a go. We're standing alongside now, and a couple of things to find out. Rick, is it done for the day?
19: Yes, I believe it is. It has something to do with the gear linkage, I believe. So it's shortened it up for us.
18: Well, you gave it a good show. You ran close to the front of the field. What about the feet? Could you have done 200 miles?
19: It would have been no problem. The feet felt great. I didn't even know they were down there.
18: So you're going to go racing for the rest of the year?
19: You bet.
18: Rick Mears, out of the race. We're sorry. Thank you, Rick.
3: We're under the yellow light at the Indianapolis Motor Speedway while we clean up after a major accident involving Rich Vogler and Tom Sneva. 127 laps are now complete. Mario Andretti is the lead. And in second place is Danny Sullivan. Now we pause 10 seconds for station identification. This is Paul Page. We are back live at the Indianapolis Motor Speedway. We are running under the yellow flag on the 128th lap. Our listeners in Brazil will want to know that car 23, Raul Boissel, out of the race now. During that accident that occurred several laps ago, he ran over some debris, causing damage to the car, which forced it out of the 500-mile race. Now, the rundown at 120 laps. Here's John DeCamp.
6: The lead car after 120 laps, number 40, Emerson Fittipaldi. In second spot, car 5, Danny Sullivan. In third spot, car 3, Mario Andretti. In fourth spot, car 2, Tom Sneva. Fifth place, car 21, John Rutherford. In sixth, car number 11, Al Unser Sr. Seventh, car number 9, Roberto Guerrero. Eighth, car number 7, Jeff Brabham. Ninth, car number 1, Rick Mears. Tenth, car 61, Harry Lewandyke. 11th, car 23, Raul Boissel. In 12th, car 25, Danny Ungaius. 13th, number 98, Ed Pym. 14th, car 76, Johnny Parsons. Paul, and that's as deep as it went on the 120th lap.
3: At 120 laps, the average speed of the race, that 300 miles, 166.842 miles an hour. At that point, it was a record over Gary Bettenhausen's pace set at the same distance in 1972 of 165 miles an hour. So we were back on a record pace, and then the yellow flag came out. Now the fellas down in the turns are rethinking what they saw, comparing notes. We'll talk with them in a moment, but it gives us a chance to go for this moment to Sally Larvik.
20: JC and Carrie Agajanian, sons of the late car owner, wearing 98 pins on their shirts, pushing for Ed Pym, who right now is the fastest rookie up in the field.
21: That's correct. Number 98 has been here for 37 years, and my three brothers, two brothers, Chris and JC Jr., are here, and we're pulling for Ed Pym. We're pulling for Tom Sneva. He just had some tough luck. We're all with the Skoll team, and Mike Kerb and Dan Gurney are carrying 98 on our car, and we're real proud to be a part of that team.
20: Ed Pym in 11th place now. How do you feel about that?
21: Yes, that's fine. I'm looking at the tower right now, and I see Ed Pym over there at 11th, and I'm so pleased because in 1961, Rookie of the Year was Parnelli Jones, and he won in 1963 then for our dad. So we're hoping that Ed Pym will follow in his footsteps. He's a terrific driver, and we're very pleased to be a part of that team.
20: And it's always pleased to see both of you here.
21: Thank you very much.
20: Paul?
3: Let's go now to the first and second turn, beginning with Ron Carroll. Let's try to review this accident. Ronnie?
12: All right. We believe now there were three cars involved. And what I believe is it's so difficult sometimes their cars are going so very, very fast. But we do believe that a tire came off of Rich Vogler's car, car number 60, entering the first turn, just into the turn. Actually, I was watching
3: Ronnie, let me stop you there. We do know because of the replays that we have watched that Gordon Johncock and Roger Ward have especially lost, that a car came under Rich Vogler. In doing that, apparently he caused some turbulence problems for Vogler. Vogler was pushed high, lost control, went into the wall. We know further then that the wheel came off Vogler's car and it appeared then to hit Tom Sneva's car. Now if you can carry from there.
12: All right, that I would agree with that. I couldn't figure out how he got into the wall, but he actually got into the wall just about 10 feet from me. I was watching Rick Mears go onto the line and apparently obviously had his problems, and I almost missed that very portion of it. Vogler then a tremendous explosion in that car. The car just completely came apart. Part of it was still laying here, and then Tom Sneva hit it, lost control. Obviously, hit into the wall, I would say about 200 yards on to the south of us. After that, then Howdy Holmes got into it. We thought perhaps there was even a fourth car, but apparently whoever that was gathered himself together and was able to get on through. There is a tremendous lot of oil on the track. They're putting the dry down. Perhaps Howdy Bell can see more of that.
0: All right, Ron, thank you very much. What we saw, we were watching for our leaders coming. The trees hinder our view just a bit over in turn one, and we heard you calling the leaders, Ron. We were trying to follow those through. Then all of a sudden, we saw the leaders come through turn one, and all of a sudden we saw this car with a great impact, as you described, hit the wall and come on down into the first turn. Now, it was hard to determine which car that was. It turned out to be Rich Vogler, number 60, because he'd wiped off the left side of the car. Both wheels were gone. The cowling over the engine was gone, and he was sitting in the cockpit with his red helmet. And then we did see another car and pieces flying back behind him, Ron, up toward you. And that's the extent of what we were able to see here of the accident. Paul?
3: All right, Ron and Howdy, thank you. We will have more information on this accident in just a moment. But let's go to the Enfield Medical Center, the Hanna Medical Center here, and this report from Bob Forbes.
4: Yes, Dr. Bach just came out, and I'll see if I can put the microphone up here to him right now. And Rich Vogler is being taken by helicopter in the Lifeline helicopter to Methodist Hospital in Indianapolis. He was on a stretcher. He had a neck brace, and Dr. Henry Bach, who is the medical director here, will give us an update. I don't know if I can get it this very minute, but I'll just send it back to you.
3: Of course, Dr. Bach, extremely busy. The helicopter already has Rich Vogler loaded into it and beginning to power up now to depart for the about 2.5-minute flight to the Methodist Hospital Medical Center here in Indianapolis. In that accident, the indication, Donald Davidson, was, of course, that Howdy Holmes was involved, but he's continued on.
5: That's who we believe it to be, and he indeed has carried on. Right. In the meantime, Royal Basile has gone back in the race.
3: Let's go back now to Bob Forbes. Bob?
4: Yes, Paul, we're here with Dr. Bach. Dr. Bach, can you give us an update on Rich Vogler?
10: Yes, Rich Vogler is awake and appears to be alert, has some facial lacerations and contusions. No other signs of injury at this time. We are lifelighting him down to Methodist Hospital for further evaluation.
4: Well, I said earlier, I hope I didn't have to talk to you. I did, but apparently it's not bad news then.
10: Not right now.
4: Thank you very much.
10: Mm-hmm.
3: Thank you. A report coming from the hospital. By the way, Donald Davison just tried to say it. Boisel is back out once again.
5: We had a report that he was out of the race with body damage as a result of having run over the debris, but he did just now return to the race, Paul, so our friends in Brazil will be happy to hear that.
3: Well, they have a rather major cleanup job to do down in the first turn, so while we have the time and we're off the pace again under the yellow, let's check on the 130-lap rundown, 325 miles, John DeCamp.
6: Paul, the leader was Mario Andretti, car number 3 in second. Car number 5, Danny Sullivan. Running in third spot, car 40, Emerson Fittipaldi. In fourth spot, car number 9, Roberto Guerrero. In fifth place, car number 11, Al Unser Sr. In sixth, car 21, Johnny Rutherford. In seventh, car 76, Johnny Parsons. In eighth, car 61, Ari Lewandyke. In ninth, car 99, Michael Andretti. In tenth, car number 25, Danny Ungaius. Paul, you want to go any deeper than 10? In 11th spot, car number 98, Ed Pym. In 12th place, car 33, Howdy Holmes. In 13th spot, car number 43, John Paul Jr. Running in 14th, car number 12, Bill Whittington. In 15th, car 34, Jim Crawford. In 16th, car 7, Jeff Brabham. And in 17th, car number 18, Kevin Cogan. That's it, Paul.
3: All right, thank you, John DeCamp. We are still under the yellow, though. Ron Carroll, the status of the... status of the cleanup seems to be good. Quick update.
12: Yes, the safety cars all seem to be back into position, and they are now moving the cars up over that oil dry to make and have a few cars run over that to make sure it's okay. Back to you, Paul.
3: So under the yellow, the indications are that Emerson Fittipaldi may be making a stop. Let's go to Chuck Marlowe. Chuck? Well, the report was just a moment ago that Emerson Fittipaldi might be making a pit stop. His crew is indeed out there. And Chuck Marlowe, if you're with us, pick it up.
7: Right in front of the pits, number 40 is coming in. The 7-Eleven rolls to a stop. They're going to look at the left side. They're apparently going to change the left side rubber. And that's a good choice at this stage because he has plenty of time under this yellow. He's not going to lose too much other than just yards out there on the track. They're putting the fuel in. have changed now, decided to change the left front as well. So Emerson's getting ready to go a good distance on this set of tires, possibly the rest of the way. Now the jacks are down. Emerson rolls it into gear and he's off.
3: We're coming back to the green flag at the Indianapolis Motor Speedway as it flies again, and Mario Andretti comes across the line. He's being chased by Danny Sullivan. Currently running in third place is Emerson Fittipaldi, and it is Sullivan chasing Andretti as they go to the backstretch. Pick him up, Howdy Bell.
0: Flashing by us instantly is the Beatrice Lola, followed by Danny Sullivan up the backstretch as the rest of the pack comes along behind. Larry Henry, see him in three.
1: Well, Mario Andretti got a jump on the green light. He took off in four and was gone before Sullivan got on the accelerator. And Andretti and Beatrice Lola now about a 15-car length advantage on Danny Sullivan heading to four.
2: He is really stretching the advantage out over Danny Sullivan. While he had a great restart, Michael Andretti had a very poor restart and lost a couple of positions.
3: Mario Andretti on the main stretch, completing lap 135. The Beatrice Lola flying as Danny Sullivan is behind him by 7/10 of a second. Stay tuned for the greatest spectacle in racing. We are back live at the Indianapolis Motor Speedway. This is Paul Page. Danny Sullivan is chasing down Mario Andretti, Bob Jenkins.
2: And it's a great race, only two car lengths. Sullivan slightly below the line as they come off of four. Could he pass Mario Andretti on the straightaway?
3: This is the same scenario we saw several laps ago, but Sullivan stays back a bit behind Andretti into the first turn.
12: And you're right. Danny does stay back there just a little bit behind that Beatrice Lola there over in turn two right now.
0: As they drop down to the yellow line, Sullivan pulls a little bit closer to him, and he looks like he's pulling closer as they head up that long backstretch. Larry Henry, they're coming to you.
1: Here comes that red Beatrice Lola. Danny Sullivan down to the low side, drifts out to the wall. Andretti still with a two-car length advantage. Andretti, the wheels below the line. Sullivan, all four below the line. They head out towards the wall in turn four.
2: But as we commented earlier, it seems like that Danny Sullivan can catch Mario Andretti in the turns, but when you get on the straightaways, Andretti pulls away.
3: On the restart, Roberto Guerrero moved up into third place. Emerson Fittipaldi dropped to fourth. Al Unser Sr. is in fifth as Sullivan tries Andretti in the first turn.
12: And Sullivan gets squirrely again. Sullivan gets squirrely again, but he's gathered them all together there in two.
0: Sullivan is dropping below the white line. He's up there close to Andretti. Does not get him in the second turn.
1: Andretti in the middle of the back straightaway. Sullivan right on his rear wing. They're setting up for turn three. Can Danny get him here? The Lola down low. Sullivan closes in ever closer, going into the short chute. It's only one car length. They're going to four. It could be the lead change there.
2: Sullivan will try it. Mario Andretti low, but he still cannot make the pass. They're on the straightaway once again.
3: Danny Sullivan hesitates behind Mario Andretti, now tucks in right behind him, pulls out alongside on the main stretch, begins to roll past Andretti. Ron.
12: Sullivan gets him this time. Sullivan gets him this time and goes by very smoothly. Mario Andretti now dropping about five car lengths behind. Howdy.
0: They drop down, both drop down to the white line as they come to turn two. Danny Sullivan with about a seven car length lead as they head up that backstretch toward turn three.
1: Sullivan now in that clean air. No one to disturb that front wing. The car's working well. The Miller American March heading to turn three with a 10 car length advantage on Mario Andretti. Danny Sullivan recovered from the spin. He's now in the lead of the Indianapolis 500.
2: It's March against Lola here, and the March has blasted around the Lola. Sullivan really stretching out the advantage now on Mario Andretti.
3: During the few laps of that battle, the crowd collectively held their breath, and you could hear the cheer roar out when Danny Sullivan got past Ron Carroll.
12: All right, and the Beatrice car, the Miller goes by us right now. There's the other car. Andretti there in turn two.
0: Danny Sullivan is opening up a bit more of a lead. It's probably 12 to 15 car lengths as Andretti flashes by right now in that second position. Pulls up a little bit closer as they go up the long ribbon of backstretch here toward Larry Henry.
1: Danny Sullivan won three races last year, Cleveland, Pocono, and San Air. He might win his first Indianapolis 500 today. He's got a 20-car length advantage now on the Lola of Mario Andretti.
2: Well, he's proven himself on the road courses and on the ovals. He won at Pocono on a 2.5-mile oval, and he's leading here at Indianapolis.
3: Danny Sullivan on the main stretch now, beginning to pull further away from Andretti. Andretti completes 141 laps of this race, the 18th lead change in the Indianapolis 500. And Gordon Johncock, I imagine that Sullivan really had to think about coming around that time after he spun passing Andretti the first time.
11: Well, I kind of doubt if that was on his mind all that much. He was pretty well occupied watching Mario because they were running so close together.
17: You could see that Danny was running a little harder through the corners. I don't know if he was handling any better. He really didn't look as smooth as Mario did. But he slung-shot him coming down the front straightaway here and was able to get along on the inside of him going into number one and hold him off.
3: So it's Danny Sullivan that leads, but for the lap 140 run down, here is John DeCamp.
6: Paul, at the end of 140 laps, it was Danny Sullivan the leader, car number 5. In second spot, car number 3, Mario Andretti. In third spot, car 9, Roberto Guerrero. In fourth spot, car number 40, Emerson Fittipaldi. In fifth, car 11, Al Unser Sr. Sixth, car 21, Johnny Rutherford. Seventh, car 61, Ari Lewandijk. Eighth, car 25, Danny Ungaius. Ninth, car 76, Johnny Parsons. And tenth, car number 99, Michael Andretti. Paul?
3: Thank you, John DeCamp. The average speed of the race at 140 laps, 350 miles, 154.1 miles an hour, substantially slowed as a result of the yellow flag. Back at the Indianapolis Motor Speedway, Danny Ungaius blows an engine in the first turn, rolls to a stop in the second turn. They have gone yellow, and so our leader, Danny Sullivan, screams down the pit road now, heading down to the Roger Penske pits. Lou Palmer, can you pick him up?
18: I can indeed. Danny Sullivan, in fact, it's a story of two pits. Danny Sullivan is just to the north of me. They're bringing that car in now. Meanwhile, I'm in the pit just to the south of that. The driver sits idle now and out of the race. Another of the Penske cars comes in, Al Sr., number 11. But it is Sullivan who is battling for the lead, and the seconds in this pit stop will count. He is out of the pit now. Danny Sullivan loaded and on his way, so he will continue to hold the lead over Mario Andretti if we judge from the pit stop as we've seen it. Meanwhile, Jeff Brabham is not in the race now. We watched him run to the top 10. You brought that Coors Light Silver Bullet toward the front of the field. It seemed to be working well, and then I saw them move an electrical box into it.
9: Yeah, the engine went off song the lap before I came in, and actually what happens, the spark plug fell apart inside and went down into the engine and damaged the engine, so that's how they...
18: And ate a $35 spark plug. I didn't know they did that.
9: Yeah, nor did I.
18: So Jeff Brabham is not in the field. The Coors Light retires, and Danny Sullivan has made the pit stop long past and is putting another lap on.
3: And as you called it, Lou, Danny Sullivan pitted, as did Mario Andretti, following the policy of staying with the leader when he comes in on the stops. Andretti stopping up at the far north end of the pit, Sullivan at the south end, and Andretti, therefore, came out behind Danny Sullivan. So 146 laps are complete at the Indianapolis 500. We are under yellow, and Howdy Bell has the reason.
0: The reason was car number 25, the Interscope racing machine of Danny Ungaius, who apparently blew an engine in turn one. There was a great deal of smoke, blue smoke, pouring off the left bank of that V8 engine. You know, he finished ninth here last year and would have liked to have bettered that position a little bit this year. He pulled off the track, wisely so, I'd say, at the black flag position, which is about 100 yards down the backstretch. He pulled to the inside edge of the track. Right now they have one of the wreckers up there, and they're putting him on the big hook, and we'll be bringing it back down this way through one of the entrances into the in the crash wall here to get it out of the way so it will not be a problem. Danny Ungaius, 25, apparently with a blown engine and out.
3: We are always interested in knowing where in the world you listen to the Indianapolis 500 broadcast. We'd certainly like to hear from you. Just send your notes to Paul Page, Indianapolis Motor Speedway, Speedway, Indiana. The zip code is 46224. That's Paul Page, Indianapolis Motor Speedway, Speedway, Indiana. The zip is 46224. John DeCamp, the rundown at lap 140.
6: Okay, Paul, a leader at 140 laps, car number 5, Danny Sullivan. Second spot, car number 3, Mario Andretti. Running third, car number 9, Roberto Guerrero. Car 40 was in fourth place. That was Emerson Fittipaldi. In fifth spot, car number 11, Al Unser Sr. Sixth place, car number 21, Johnny Rutherford. In seventh, car 61, Ari Lewandijk. In eighth place, car number 25, Danny Ungaius. Running ninth, car 76, Johnny Parsons. In 10th, car number 99, Michael Andretti. Paul, I can go another 10 here about.
3: Please do.
6: Ed Pym running in 11th in car number 98. In 12th place, car number 33, Howdy Holmes. In 13th place, car 43, John Paul Jr. In 14th, car number 12, Bill Whittington. In 15th, car 34, Jim Crawford. In 16th, car number 18, Kevin Cogan. In 17th, car number 29, Derek Daly. In 18th, car 7, Jeff Brabham. And in 19th spot, car number 23, Raul Boissel. That's the top 19 after 140 laps. Paul?
3: And Donald Davidson, you've been watching some notes from timing and scoring.
5: Well, I was going to point out that the followers of Formula One racing around the world will be interested in knowing that drivers with Formula One experience are running in the first four positions. Danny Sullivan, the leader at 148 laps, of course, drove for the Tyrrell team in 1983. Former world champion, 1978, Mario Andretti is running in second place. Brazil's Emerson Fittipaldi, world champion for Lotus in 72 and for McLaren in 74, is running third. And Roberto Guerrero is running in fourth position. Roberto Guerrero from Colombia and bought here in 1983 by Maurice Nunn of the Ensign and Theodore organizations to drive for the Bignotti Carter racing team and finished runner-up a year ago.
3: Well, currently, we're scoring Roberto Guerrero in fourth place, but the indications from the officials of the race are that they're was a loose wheel in Roberto's pit on the last stop. That would constitute a violation as well, Donald Davidson.
5: If indeed they assess it, however, that has not shown on the timing and scoring yet. When that decision comes from the chief steward, then it would show on timing and scoring. As at the moment, it does not.
3: Sometimes it's quite difficult to follow those violations because they simply add or subtract laps on the computer. Other forms of racing will actually bring the car in, stop the car in the pits, and send it out, which is helpful to the fans because they physically see the assessment of that stop.
5: One more observation is that Danny Sullivan was actually going faster and faster just before that caution came out. His 141st lap was turned at 202.8 miles an hour, leading the race and pulling away from Mario Andretti. He then went to 203.7 on the next lap, and his 144th lap was turned at 204.16 on the electric eye.
3: So Danny Sullivan flying on the Indianapolis Motor Speedway. We are under the yellow. The yellow is because Danny Ungayas blew an engine in the first turn, rolled around to the second before finally pulling off, and they're waiting to make sure that everybody is properly regrouped. Let's go to Howdy Holmes. Second year in a row. Let's go to Howdy Bell in turn two.
13: Just don't put me out on the track. Danny Ungayas is standing directly across from us here from our vantage point on the roof of the suites by the ambulance with one hand on his hip, and now he's walking around to the... I have a feeling... He's just milling around down there. We'll keep you up to date on what happens with Danny Ungayas, but he's talking to the fellows at the fire truck now. His car has been put behind the guard rail. So he's out of action and just standing here talking with the crews now.
3: Let's go to the fourth turn now. Bob Jenkins.
2: Well, the field is beginning to pick up speed. The pace car is still on the racetrack, and the field right behind it. Now the pace car moves left, and the field accelerates as it comes out of turn number four, and the race is on once again. Let's watch the Sullivan and Andretti battle.
3: The green light flashes on at the Indianapolis Motor Speedway. Danny Sullivan is our leader. In second place is Mario Andretti to the first turn. Ronnie.
12: And it's going to be Danny Sullivan out in front right now. They had two cars between them, that is Danny Sullivan and Mario, but Sullivan does break away in front of those two cars. He has the lead. Howdy.
13: Danny Sullivan flashes by. There's one car between them right at the moment as Andretti pulls closer to that car that's between them. And I imagine before they get to turn three, he'll just about be by him, Larry.
1: Danny Sullivan, who'd never led in his two previous starts at Indianapolis, is today. Mario Andretti still got some traffic, but Emerson Fittipaldi is right behind Mario Andretti, so we could have a battle for second in a short while.
2: But for right now, it is Danny Sullivan showing the way and with about a 25-car-length advantage on Mario Andretti.
3: Well, Danny Sullivan moves away from Andretti and leads the 500-mile race coming across the line, lap 150. Sullivan, remember at Long Beach, did the same thing, but Andretti stayed back, took it easy, and conserved on fuel. Gordon Johncock, is fuel going to be a concern in this race?
17: Well, I don't really know, Paul, because I haven't been down the pits. I haven't heard anything from the pits. But of all indications right now, I don't think so, because they're really running strong.
12: A tremendous battle for second place right now between Mario Andretti and Emerson Fittipaldi. But Andretti gets him. Andretti stays in second place, third of backstretch right now.
1: Here they come towards turn three. Mario Andretti looking to the outside. Fittipaldi to the low side. He can't get him. He tries to close. Andretti's got to have a push problem. Both wheels below the yellow line. MO closes in turn four.
2: Danny Sullivan is running 203 miles an hour in the lead. The battle is for second. Mario has it right now over Emerson Fittipaldi.
3: Danny Sullivan is well out in front, a full straightaway lead on the second place car of Mario Andretti. But two world driving champions, Andretti and Fittipaldi, are battling for second place as they head for the second turn and Howdy Bell.
0: We have our eyes on him now as Fittipaldi pulls to about within two car lengths of Andretti. Andretti two wheels below the yellow line as they move up the backstretch, maintaining that position at the halfway mark. Larry, they're coming at you, buddy.
1: Here they come, that red Beatrice Lola, and then the 7-Eleven March. Fittipaldi wanted to go low, back out to the outside wall. His car seems to be handling just a little bit better through the turn. About a five-car length advantage for Andretti going to four.

0: in second. Car number three, Mario Andretti in third. Car 40, Emerson Fittipaldi in fourth. Car number nine, Roberto Guerrero in fifth. Car number 21, Johnny Rutherford in sixth. Number 11, Al Unser Sr. in seventh. Car 98, Ed Pym in eighth. Car 61, Ari Lewandijk in ninth. Car number 99, Michael Andretti. And in 10th spot, car 76, Johnny Parsons.
1: At 150 laps, the average speed of the race was 152 miles an hour, 152 and a half, well off the record pace set by Bobby Unser. Now let's go to Mario Andretti's pit. Jerry Baker has been listening to Larry Henry's comments about the push in the front of Andretti's car and perhaps can update us.
2: Yeah, just a few minutes ago, I talked with one of the pit crew members here, Paul, and Andretti had radioed in to say the car was pushing. Indeed, the last pit stop they made was basically for that, to correct the stagger or get the tires on the car that they want, that they think will straighten the situation out. But the observation of the guys outside is very, very accurate. That is a problem, and I'm not sure how long they can go with the tire setup as it is right now.
1: Emerson Fittipaldi, cool, Jerry, now trying on Mario Andretti, Ron Carroll.
3: And Emerson Fittipaldi gets around Mario Andretti. Andretti had to drop below that yellow line. They're over in turn two.
4: They're coming at me right now, and Fittipaldi is increasing his lead as they go up the backstretch. It's about five, six car lengths right now at the halfway mark. Larry?
5: Fittipaldi's got a long way to go to catch Danny Sullivan, who's already on the main straightaway. Fittipaldi now coming into turn three. Andretti has severe handling problems. Both
4: coming up
5: under the yellow line as they go to turn four.
4: And it appears that Mario is slowing down even further because the 7-11 march of Emerson Fittipaldi is stretching out the advantage over Mario Andretti in second place.
1: Well, once Emo did it, he did it in a big way. He screamed past Andretti, but Andretti has that problem with push. That's the racing term. It means that when Andretti turns to the left, the race car wants to continue straight on. It's a very scary way to drive a race car. The crew, no doubt, thinking about it, trying to decide what they can do, what wing adjustment they might make, what adjustment on the anti-roll bars in the car that Mario can make that will help it. But let's go to the third turn again. Larry Henry.
5: Right now, Emerson Fittipaldi is making up ground on Danny Sullivan. This is reminiscent of a great race just a couple of years ago when Gordon Johncock and Rick Mears went at it. Fittipaldi is making it up on Danny Sullivan, a Penske car leading right now.
1: All right, Gordon Johncock, what kind of changes can they make to Mario's car?
6: Well, very likely, Paul, what could be happening to Mario's car is the left rear tire is growing more as it gets warmer than the right tire, and consequently, that's what makes the car push. But he's not that far behind, and when they come in for a pit stop, I'm sure he's telling them on the radio what's happening to the car, and they can make a tire change and correct it very easily.
1: Of course, a yellow light for some condition. We certainly don't ask for accidents, but a yellow light would help as well, wouldn't it, Gordy?
6: Well, it certainly would. That's when they could come in and make the change. If he has to keep on racing at the speeds that the leaders are going right now, he could very easily get far enough behind when they do come in and make a tire change for a regular pit stop that he could not catch them.
1: So far, we have had five yellows for 38 laps and 18 lead changes among five different drivers. It is Danny Sullivan that leads at lap 161. Emerson Fittipaldi is second. Mario Andretti is third. Donald Davidson.
7: Our rookie crop of six drivers is now reduced to half within the last few minutes. Jim Crawford of Scotland's car was pushed away. And just moments ago, Raul Bussell from Brazil, after making several stops, has also been pushed away. So we're now reduced down to Ed Pym running in seventh place. Ari Lewandijk just right behind him. And John Paul Jr. is running in 11th.
1: Now a battle for fourth place. Let's go to turn three. Larry Henry.
5: Well, Johnny Rutherford, who's been out there all day long, is finally doing the job, moving up, getting around Roberto Guerrero. So Johnny Rutherford moving on up into this Indianapolis 500 field. And we've been watching Danny Sullivan come off turn two. And now we're seeing Emerson Fittipaldi's car show up ever sooner out of turn two. So he is closing ground just a little bit on Danny Sullivan.
1: Emerson Fittipaldi on the fly, closing down on Danny Sullivan. Let's get the rundown at lap 160.
0: Leader at 160 laps was Danny Sullivan, car number 5. In second spot, car 40, Emerson Fittipaldi. In third, car 3, Mario Andretti. In fourth, car 9, Roberto Guerrero. In fifth, car 21, Johnny Rutherford. In sixth, car 11, Al Unser Sr. In seventh, car 98, Ed Pym. In eighth, car 61, Ari Lewandijk. In ninth, car number 99, Michael Andretti. In tenth, car 76, Johnny Parsons. 11th, car 43, John Paul Jr. In 12th, car 33, Howdy Holmes. In 13th, car 12, Bill Whittington. In 14th, car number 18, Kevin Cogan. And in 15th, in car 29, Derek Daly.
1: Paul? Stay tuned now for the greatest spectacle in racing. Paul Page, we are back live at the Indianapolis Motor Speedway. Danny Sullivan is leading Emerson Fittipaldi by 10 seconds in the Indianapolis 500-mile race. In third place is Mario Andretti. Roberto Guerrero is in fourth place. Now they begin to build victory lane at the Indianapolis Motor Speedway. Let's go to Sally Larvick.
8: Paul, Charlie Thompson and his crew are very busy building a victory lane here. It does not exist before the race. They wait until about lap 160 or so to start building it. They're laying out the checkered carpet now in preparation for the winner to come into victory lane.
1: And who that winner will be is yet to be determined at the Indianapolis Motor Speedway. It is still a strong lead that Danny Sullivan has. Emerson Fittipaldi is falling back just a bit. So apparently Sullivan is really moving. In the last lap, he was 10 and a half seconds ahead of Fittipaldi. Now he has picked up a full half second and is 11 seconds back. 20 seconds back from the leader is Mario Andretti, and Roberto Guerrero is 26 seconds back from the leader. The rest of the field at least one lap behind. Johnny Rutherford is one lap down in fifth. Al Unser is one lap down in sixth place right now. So a busy time at the Speedway, but Danny Sullivan is showing some dominance now. Out in front of the 500, flashes across the line, completing lap 166. Donald Davidson, your observations.
7: We can go ahead and update you on the final finishing positions of cars that are out of the race. I think we left giving Don Whittington is out of the race in 24th place with 97 laps. So we can go ahead and give you Rich Vogler will finish 23rd with 119 laps. Chip Ganassi, 22nd with 121. Rick Mears in 21st position with 122 laps. In 20th position, Tom Sneva with 123 laps. In 19th, Jeffrey Brabham, 129 laps. In 18th, rookie Raul Busell, 134 laps. In 17th, Danny Ongais, 141 laps. And 16th, Jim Crawford, 142 laps. The other 15 cars were on the track.
1: Now Emerson Fittipaldi, the second-place car under the green flag, heads down into the pits. Let's go to Chuck Marlowe.
9: The time is very, very important to Emerson now. He needs all the precious seconds he can find to try to close the gap on Danny Sullivan. Fuel hoses are hooked up. They look at the right side rubber. The anticipation they might be able to go all the way on that rubber is apparently holding true. The tanks are nearly topped out. It is. It's topped out. Hoses are loosened. Emerson is on his way.
1: A nice job for Emerson Fittipaldi. They were very, very careful, Gordon Johncock, as they came in. They checked all four, decided that they were good. But that was an example of real professionalism.
6: Well, yes, in this part of the race.
1: Turn two, we've got a crash in the second turn. Let's go there, howdy.
10: John Paul Jr. in car 43, the STS Special, coming off of turn two, lost it, spun about 360 degrees, hit the wall, just coming off of the turn, right at the north end of the VIP suites here, caromed across the track to the inside wall. There are pieces all over the track out here in the groove. He is still in the car, cannot tell if he's moving. He is headed the right direction, I believe. Let me get my glasses on this and take a look here. He hit the wall a ton, I'll tell you. Paul, let's come back to you for a moment while we put glasses on this.
1: All right, the yellow flag out as John Paul Jr. slams the wall coming off the second turn. Mario Andretti comes through the pits with a quick stop, and that came just perfect for our leader, Danny Sullivan, who heads down the pits now and goes toward Lou Palmer.
11: Here he comes. This should be his last pit stop. He'll be able to put in all of the fuel they've got. He will have just 30 laps to go, and some of those will be under the yellow, so they should have enough to turn the boost up and race to the end. More than that, as good as the Fittipaldi pit stop was, it happened under green. It cost twice the time that this one does. Here he is now. On his way, Danny Sullivan in 16 and a half seconds.
1: This is Paul Page. We are back live, but under the yellow flag at the Indianapolis Motor Speedway. John Paul Jr. involved in a single car accident. Looks like he just got high coming into the second turn, Howdy Bell.
10: Yes, I would agree with that. It looks as though he just simply lost it coming through here and spun around, hit the wall very hard. You can hear that bang clear up there on the roof when they collide with that concrete wall. The car caromed off across the track. Fortunately, there was no one close to him, and he ended up facing backwards on the grass near the inside wall, but I do not believe he really hit the inside wall. It more or less came to rest close to it. They did help him out of the car. He was walking on his own with an aide on either side. Put him in the ambulance. The ambulance is pulling away. There are still people out here picking up pieces off of the track, and we'll probably be doing that for just a brief moment here as the pieces do fly when they hit the wall, Paul.
1: Gordon Johncock got to look at the ABC videotape replay.
7: Well, Paul, it almost looked like a wheel come off the car first. I'm not sure. I've seen it one time here. That's what happened. It looks like he lost a wheel. I don't know if he just came in for a pit stop, but the wheel got to the wall first before he did.
1: And I'm not sure who it is. The wheel comes slamming into the wall, then the car, and then as he comes back across the track, it looked like Ari Lewandowski might have gotten very, very close coming underneath.
7: Well, it certainly did. He was very lucky to miss him, and this is going to change the strategy in the race now. I think you're going to see the guys all come in and fuel just before the green comes back out, and then they'll be able to make it all the way.
1: Let's go to the third turn now, Larry Henry.
5: Well, the ambulance just went by here, Paul, and guess who was sitting up in the front end? John Paul Jr. was sitting up front with the medical crew. They're going by very slowly, but he was there in the crowd here, gave him a wave. So John Paul Jr. is shaken, but able enough to ride up front in the ambulance for the mandatory checkup at the infield hospital.
1: Well, that is wonderful news, especially you consider the impact that car got into the wall. It looked like the right front came off, and then the car went almost straight for the wall, slammed it hard. But once again, the design on these cars, both the Lolas and the Marches, really magnificent. They are capable of withstanding a great deal of energy in the impact. Accidents at 200 miles an hour. Gordon Johncock, you were injured. Your feet were injured here last year when you went almost head-on into the inside pit wall. What do you think of the construction, the changes this year?
7: Well, Paul, I think they have definitely made it a lot safer. And I feel that if I had been driving an 85 car last year in 84, that I probably wouldn't have gotten a broken ankle because I was traveling not near as fast as John Paul was when he hit. And by watching him here, I think he hit pretty directly head on. And it looks like he's walking away all right.
1: John DeCamp, can you give us quickly the rundown at 170 laps?
0: Yes, Paul. A leader was car number 5, Danny Sullivan. In second, it was Roberto Guerrero in car number 9. In third, car 3, Mario Andretti. In fourth, car 40, Emerson Fittipaldi. In fifth, car 21, Johnny Rutherford. Sixth, car 11, Al Unser Sr. Seventh, number 61, Ari Lewandowski. Eighth, 76, Johnny Parsons. Ninth, car number 98, Ed Pym. Tenth, car 99, Michael Andretti. 11th, car 33, Howdy Holmes. Running in 12th, even though he crashed on the 170th lap, John Paul Jr. In 13th, car 12, Bill Whittington. 14th, car 18, Kevin Cogan. And in 15th spot, the last car running, number 29, Derek Daly. Paul?
1: Average speed of the race at 160 laps was 154.9 miles an hour. At 170, it was up to 156.716 miles an hour. Stay tuned for the greatest spectacle in racing. This is Paul Page. We're back live at the Indianapolis Motor Speedway. We are under the yellow, our second accident of the day, a single car accident. John Paul Jr. approaching the second turn. A wheel and tire assembly came off of the car, actually beat John Paul to the wall, but without the steering, the car slamming the wall hard by the VIP suites in the second turn, then skidding across the track and then across the grass. But the good news reported by Larry Henry was that though John Paul Jr. walked over to the ambulance, he was sitting up and talking with the medical team. So right now it is Danny Sullivan leading this race under the yellow, 147 laps complete. Mario Andretti is in second place. Roberto Guerrero is in third. Emerson Fittipaldi is in fourth. In fifth is Al Unser. Sixth is Johnny Rutherford. And Ari Lewandowski, the highest-placed rookie in the race at the moment, sits in seventh place. Donald Davidson.
7: All right, one position behind him is Johnny Parsons, who, as with three of the last 4 years, came here without a car to drive. He was entered, but his car didn't arrive. And in 1982, he was not entered. 1983, he was not entered and was in the race both times. He's in the race today as a substitute driver for Jacques Villeneuve, who decided not to try to qualify when he was having difficulty in reaching speeds of 200 miles an hour. And Parsons was able to get to 205 in 15 laps, and so the decision was made that he should qualify the car instead. He's currently running eighth.
1: The cleanup crew is doing quick work over in the second turn. Howdy, Bell.
12: Thank you. They have done an excellent job cleaning this up very quickly as the cars are backing into their resting place once again. And I would guess that very quickly, Paul, we should be going green. The track over here is now clean and ready to go.
1: When we do that, the battle will renew between Danny Sullivan and Mario Andretti. It was the battle that we saw in the first race of the season, Long Beach, California. Andretti won that one. Won it not as much on driving skill as perhaps he did on intelligence. He knew exactly how far his fuel load would carry him. Danny Sullivan's team unfortunately miscalculated by about 250 yards and could not complete the race. Danny Sullivan, though, at this moment, with 175 laps complete, is the leader of the Indianapolis 500. Andretti is second. In third place now, Roberto Guerrero. Emerson Fittipaldi sits in fourth. Gordon Johncock, you talked about it a little bit earlier. The strategy now was to try and get the fuel in at the last possible second, but it looks like we're going to come back to green, so the stops are completed.
6: Well, it looks that way, Paul. I would have thought they would have kept closer watch of it because I don't think they can run to the end. It's possible they can, but I think you might see one more pit stop. I'm not sure.
1: Our reporters in the pits will keep talking with the crews there to see if indeed they can make it to the end of the Indianapolis 500 on the fuel load that they currently carry. Now, Dwayne Sweeney waves the green flag, and we are racing again at the Indianapolis 500-mile race. Danny Sullivan sits back from a group of cars that actually leads the serial to the line, and Mario Andretti begins to chase Ron Carroll.
3: All right, and Danny Sullivan goes by us right now. There's Mario Andretti. It's just that close. And we're over in turn two right now, Huddy Bell.
12: There are four cars in front of Danny Sullivan, all slower cars, of course. Sullivan whips by, Andretti goes by, and at Beatriz Lola, about five car lengths back, and already they're halfway up the backstretch. Larry Henry.
5: The question is, did they get the push problem taken care of in Mario Andretti? Danny Sullivan passing a slower car down on the low side, gets around Ed Pym. Now Andretti's got to do it. Andretti's below the yellow line again with all four wheels. He still may have the push problem on that Beatriz Lola.
10: Well, he's below the yellow line also in turn number four, so it could be that Mario's handling problems are persisting.
1: Mario Andretti on the main straightaway chasing Danny Sullivan. He comes around Ed Pym, and we watch as they go in the first turn. Again, Ron Carroll, he goes well below the line.
3: Yes, he certainly does it one more time, and Danny Sullivan, three cars that he'll have to pass to get out into that clear air once again. Howdy.
12: And Mario does the same thing in the second turn as they head up the backstretch. Sullivan pulls out to pass a slower car as they go into the turn three area.
1: So apparently Danny Sullivan is going to be able to pull away from Andretti because the handling problems on Andretti's car continue to persist. Let's go to the hospital, the medical center area here at the Speedway again. Here's Bob Forbes.
13: Yes, again with Dr. Henry Bach at the hospital, and hopefully good news again.
14: Good news. John Paul is here in good condition. He appears to have some injury to his left hand. He'll have to go down to the hospital and get that x-ray. Other than that, he's awake and alert and in good spirits.
13: You're doing a great job today.
14: Thank you very much.
1: All right. On the Indianapolis Motor Speedway, Danny Sullivan leads Mario Andretti. Lou Palmer is down in the Penske pits and has this update report.
11: Rapid calculation going on right now, but this is the way it would appear. Based on the long caution period, fueling with 30 laps to go, that would be long. But they managed to take five of those caution laps at a slow speed. They could turn it up and get all the way to the end. At least that's the thinking. That's what seems right. He has made his last pit stop, but we're putting it close, and how much boost they use between now and the end will make a difference.
1: The question mark now, Danny Sullivan, can he win his first Indianapolis 500? He is well out in front of Andretti. Well out in front is a 1.8-second lead. Andretti trying to chase him down, but we've already reported around this circuit that Andretti has handling problems. Gordon Johncock, Roger Ward, perhaps you both might want to comment. Andretti appears to have these handling problems. Sullivan, relatively new to Indianapolis. Andretti, 20 years of history. Can Andretti do anything with the skill that he's acquired over those 20 years to catch Danny Sullivan?
6: Well, Paul, I doubt it very much. You know, if his car's not working properly, it doesn't make any difference how good a driver you are. You've got to have a car. You've got to have a whole team to be able to run fast and to be able to win here. And if they didn't correct it in that last time when the wreck was, when they had a lot of time, I doubt very much if they'll be able to correct it now.
1: Roger Ward.
15: Well, it looks to me like that Mario may have made some correction, and it's conceivable that Sullivan's car is not performing quite as well as it did before because he's having a little trouble lapping a car that's in front of him, and Mario is now moving in on him. So it's certainly going to come down to the wire. We'll just have to wait and see.
1: All right, let's watch as Mario Andretti now closes down Larry Henry.
5: He does somewhat, but he's got his son Michael Andretti right in front of him as he goes through turn number three. And Andretti now has about 10 car lengths to catch Danny Sullivan.
4: Last lap it was 1.09 seconds. This time it's about 1.15 second interval. But the reason was because Michael Andretti was between the leader and Mario.
1: So Mario Andretti now comes around his son Michael, continues his chase of Danny Sullivan, Ronnie.
3: And you are right, he does get around his son, and he's over, looks about 1 second still as they head into turn one.
10: And coming into two here, there's Danny Sullivan flashing by Mario Andretti, about 10-15 car lengths behind him now, up the backstretch toward Larry Henry.
5: Danny Sullivan's car all day through turn three has been right on the line, just like you would like to have it go through here. A nice, quick groove through. Now he's getting some of the wheels below the line. He may be starting to have a push problem in that number five Miller American March.
4: Well, the last time he was by here in turn four, he went well below the white and yellow line, and I thought maybe that was an indication of a push problem, but it could be that that car is just able to run everywhere on the racetrack.
1: Danny Sullivan leads the Indianapolis 500 as we pause 10 seconds for station identification. We're back live at the Indianapolis Motor Speedway. Danny Sullivan is in the second turn, working his 186th lap of the Indianapolis 500-mile race. Donald Davidson.
7: He just raised an interesting point. Should Danny Sullivan win, when was the last time somebody spun and won the race? I don't think it's ever happened. But certainly Roberto Guerrero had plenty of adventures on the way to second place last year. He ran over Danny Sullivan's wheel and then also spun later trying to lap Bobby Rahal and still ended up second. Incidentally, he's running third right now.
1: The rundown at lap 180, John DeCamp.
0: 14 cars running, Paul. The leader is car 5, Danny Sullivan. Second spot, car 3, Mario Andretti. Third spot, car 9, Roberto Guerrero. Fourth place, car 40, Emerson Fittipaldi. In fifth place, car 11, Al Unser Sr. Sixth place, 21, Johnny Rutherford. Seventh place, 61, Ari Lewandyke. Eighth place, 76, Johnny Parsons. Ninth place, 99, Michael Andretti. In 10th spot, car 98, Ed Pym. In 11th spot, car 33, Howdy Holmes. 12th, car number 12, Bill Whittington. In 13th, car 18, Kevin Cogan. And in 14th, car 29, Derek Daly.
1: Danny Sullivan leads the Indianapolis 500-mile race, working on lap 187 now as the interval begins to lengthen out between Danny Sullivan and Mario Andretti. Now the separation, 3.6 seconds. The question has been one of fuel. Let's put that question aside totally now as we check through the pit area. First, Lou Palmer down at Danny Sullivan's pit has been tracking there and reports, Lou, that everything should be okay.
11: Yeah, the general information is, and I have now made my way up to Victory Lane, and there's every indication this will be Danny Sullivan's pit in another 13 laps, that they have enough fuel. They didn't really want to pick it up with 30 laps to go, but the yellow light came. The yellow light stayed on. That allowed them to keep fuel consumption down. When the yellow light came back on, they did some rapid calculation. Best guess, and it can't be more than that, they are within a lap of knowing that they can go all the way and at speed, Paul.
1: Let's go to the second turn now. We have a report. Emerson Fittipaldi may be losing an engine. Howdy.
10: We watch him as he goes by here, and there is something coming out of the back of the car, but it's not blue smoke like when you're losing an engine. And it seems to be sporadic, and it should be pulling up into the view of Larry Henry now.
5: We can see something white coming from the back of Emerson Fittipaldi's car. Maybe it may be some liquid coming off that car. He's down below the yellow line, checking his mirrors, making sure he's out of traffic right now, but it looks like Fittipaldi's day may be over so close to the end.
1: Emerson Fittipaldi, who was running in fourth place, now displaying something at the car, the back of the car, vapor fumes as he pulls onto the pit road. Chuck Marlowe, he'll be coming toward you. We were about to ask you whether or not he had enough fuel to make it to the end of the race, but that is certainly not the problem now. Let's go down to the pits, Chuck Marlowe.
11: Well,
9: the answer to that question was yes, he did have enough fuel. During that yellow, I asked his crew chief, and he says, yes, there is enough fuel. They showed him a 202 the last time he went by, but the engine, as you've already found out, was smoking, and here's Emerson. He's pulling in. They're just giving him a motion on the sign. He's right in front of us. Let's see what he's going to do. And they just motion to him. They say, go on, take your chances. Apparently, Emerson says... Yeah, they're looking at the back of the car now, and it is. There is heavy oil. There's something has let go, and he has oiled down the pit right in front of us, right past the USAC stable.
1: So Emerson Fittipaldi now stopped in the pits. The day appears done for Emerson. Let's go a little further north in the pit area, in Roberto Guerrero's pits. Bob Forbes.
13: Paul, we're here in the Guerrero pits. I was trying to get to Phil Casey. He's very busy. One of the crew members, I asked, do you have enough fuel? And he just shrugged his shoulders and said, I don't know, but Phil would know. But I can't get his attention right now. He's in third place.
1: Thank you, Bob Forbes. And Mario Andretti's pit, Jerry Baker is there.
2: This Beatrice Lola crew, Paul, has just been as smooth as silk all day long. Nothing extensive pit stop time. I talked to one of the members of the pit crew just moments ago, and I posed that same question, and the answer came back, well, probably so. I think that pretty well sums it up.
1: You certainly can get the impression, the way we're handling this, that Danny Sullivan is well out in front, 5.2 seconds at the Indianapolis 500, working his 192nd lap. Eight laps to go. John DeCamp, the rundown at 190.
0: At 190, the lead car was 5, Danny Sullivan. Second, car number 3, Mario Andretti. In third, number 9, Roberto Guerrero. In fourth, car 11, Al Unser Sr. In fifth, car 21, Johnny Rutherford. In sixth, car 40, Emerson Fittipaldi. In seventh, number 61, Harry Lewandyke. In eighth, number 99, Michael Andretti. In ninth, 76, Johnny Parsons.
1: Let's go to turn three. Let's go to turn three.
16: We've got a car up into the wall in turn number 3, sliding down the short chute, now coming to rest up in the north short chute. It's a white car, hit high coming out of turn 3. We can see the wall marks there, right all the way down and over towards turn 4.
10: Well, the car is in the short chute between turns 3 and 4. The driver involved is Bill Whittington. He had heavy contact with the turn 3 wall, and the car is now stalled between turns 3 and 4. The rescue crews are there. It's Bill Whittington in car number 12.
1: So we have the yellow light on again at the Indianapolis Motor Speedway on the 192nd lap with Danny Sullivan in the lead. Now, will they be able to get this track clean in the next 8 laps? That certainly will give Mario Andretti a chance to close up while we consider that. Let's go to John DeCamp.
0: Paul, I'd gotten to the 10th position when you shouted me down. Number car number 98 in 10th, Ed Pym, and in 11th, car number 33, Howdy Holmes, and that's it.
1: Now, stay tuned for the greatest spectacle in racing. We're back live at the Indianapolis Motor Speedway. Bill Whittington involved in an accident against the wall. He walked to the ambulance after they got him out of the car. But now, 194 laps are complete. Donald Davidson, there is a question whether or not this race will finish under the yellow flag.
7: It has never finished under the yellow. The one notable exception to that would be yes and no in 1967. When as A.J. Foyt was coming around the north chute, I guess approximately the third turn, there was an accident on the main straightaway involving Chuck Hulls, Carl Williams, and Bobby Grimm, a couple of other cars. And A.J. Foyt picked his way through the debris and came down the straightaway, actually gearing up to come down and take the checkered flag. And it ended up that the race was given the checker and the red at the same time so that nobody else could complete. But as far as finishing behind the pace car and under the yellow, that has never happened.
1: Average speed of the race at 190 laps, 154.9 miles an hour. So it appears that both Mark Donahue's record at 190 is still intact, and Rick Mears' record at 200 laps or 500 miles is going to be safe as well. 194 laps are now complete. But will they get the accident in the north end cleaned up before the 200th lap? Let's go first to Larry Henry.
5: Right now, they have picked up some of the pieces of the car that was left in the apex of turn number 3. They're moving down to the main body of the car, which is in the north short chute. They have the wrecker already there. It's hooking onto the car now. There are 3 emergency vehicles around that RC Aero racing car. And I would assume they are going to get it out of there pronto. There are about 20 people there to help pick up all the debris there and put down the quick dry on the track. Bob Jenkins and Four may have a better view from the Northwest Vista.
4: Well, it looks like that they are. In fact, as we speak, the car is being pulled from the racetrack on the back of the wrecker. Now the matter of cleaning up continues, and they're putting some oil dry up against the wall there in the North Short Chute, but they are working feverishly, and it appears to me that they are going to get the racetrack cleaned up in time for us to go green. We certainly hope so.
1: Danny Sullivan is working his 196th lap. Little over four laps to the end of the Indianapolis 500, a little over 11 miles now. Gordon Johncock, in 1973, you won this race on a rain-shortened event, 333-some-odd miles. If Sullivan would finish under the yellow, will that be a taint against his victory? Were you concerned with that?
6: No, I don't think so, Paul. He's deserved it. He's run up in the lead all day. He's been a fast car. I think the only thing that would really bother a driver is if it was rain shortened or something like that. In my situation, I ran up front also most of the day. But if the leaders were to pit and then the yellow came out and you were to finish that way, like if you were running back seventh or eighth or ninth and leaders had all pitted, then I think it would kind of bother you. But in the situation with Danny right now, he certainly earned it. He's ran up front all day or the last part of the race especially. And he's been quick, so he deserves it.
1: And maybe the first leader in history to spin while trying to take over the lead, recover it, and go on to win an Indianapolis 500. But it is not over yet. In the north turn, Bob Jenkins, are they getting it cleared?
4: They sure are, and they have done an absolutely excellent job of clearing the racetrack. The car is off the track, and now all of the safety vehicles are just pulling back into position. It looks like we could go green the next lap or maybe two, but it's certain to be a green flag situation at the end of the race.
1: Well, Danny Sullivan, as the leader of the race, is now working the 197th lap of 200. It is Sullivan in front. Andretti is second. Roberto Guerrero will be in third as they come back. Al Unser will be in fourth, one lap behind the leader. Johnny Rutherford in fifth, one lap behind the leader. Ari Lewandowski, two laps behind the leader in sixth. Johnny Parsons, three laps behind the leader in seventh. So that's the lineup as they come to the green flag, should we have a green flag.
6: Also, Paul, Danny's going to have a big advantage, too. He's leading out in front, and he has two slower cars between him and Mario, so he'll be able to get a run coming off the corner, and Mario probably won't unless he passes the cars illegally.
1: Seven yellow flags during this running of the Indianapolis 500. It appears that our seventh is about to come to an end. Larry Henry.
5: Right now, the pace car lights are off. The pace car in four. Danny Sullivan's leading. Michael Andretti's going to clear room so Dad can get by to give a shot at Danny Sullivan. It's going to be a shootout right down to the end. They're in four, heading to the green.
4: Here they come. The green flag flies, and the race is on once again. Mario goes inside, passes his son, and now sets his sights on Danny Sullivan.
1: The crowd jumps to their feet as Danny Sullivan across the line. Mario Andretti with one car between him and Danny Sullivan. Andretti in second place as they stream through the first turn and head for turn two. Howdy Bell.
10: And we have our eyes on them as they approach directly right toward us. There goes Danny Sullivan with Mario Andretti trying to get by Howdy Holmes, and he's going to get by him on the backstretch as the leader goes to turn three.
5: Danny Sullivan's already built up about a 25-car length advantage on Mario Andretti, but Andretti now has clear track in front of him. The question, can the Lola handle well enough to catch Danny Sullivan?
4: Clear sailing between the first and second positions. There goes Sullivan. Here comes Mario Andretti, and we've got only two more laps to go.
1: Danny Sullivan in the Miller American March across the line, now working on his 198th lap. Danny Sullivan being chased down by Andretti. Ron Carroll.
3: We're going to keep our eyes on Mario Andretti, see how he gets through that turn. He keeps it above the white line. They're in turn two. Howdy Bell.
10: Sullivan flashes by Andretti about 3 seconds behind, I would say, at this point. And he's got his sights set on him up that backstretch. Larry.
5: You know Mario Andretti has it all the way to the floorboard. He's using every bit of racing knowledge he has learned throughout his career to try to catch Danny Sullivan. But Sullivan is pulling away from Andretti.
4: The bad racing luck that Mario has had since 1969, it looks like, is going to continue. Sullivan with a solid lead as we head for the white flag.
1: 2.5 miles to go for the Miller American March, and Danny Sullivan as he is going to victory.
3: And there's Danny Sullivan in the first turn, the 35-year-old driver from Louisville, Kentucky. Take it away, Howdy Bell.
10: He's heading right toward me now. Two wheels below the yellow line. Flashes by as he has increased his lead over Mario. And Danny looks like he's on his way to the checkered flag, but first he passes turn three.
16: About half a lap to go. Roger Pitts, he's going to win back-to-back Indianapolis 500s. Last year, Rick Mears. This year, Danny Sullivan in the Miller American March. He's in turn four.
4: The crowd is on his feet cheering for Danny Sullivan. He comes off of corner number four to call the winner. Here's a voice of the 500, Paul Page.
1: The Indianapolis 500 has a new champion as Danny Sullivan has won the 69th Indianapolis 500 in the Miller American March. The man from Louisville, the winner of the 500, Mario Andretti in second place and Roberto Guerrero across the line in third place. But it's Danny Sullivan that has won the 500 and Roger Penske's team for the second year in a row has won the Indianapolis 500 as well. Danny Sullivan, who has been so skillful in his Indy cars, moved over to Formula One to drive with Ken Tyrrell for a while, and then comes back into the Indy cars again. At the first race of the season, he battled with Mario Andretti. Mario came out the victor here, but at Indianapolis is where it counts for the big money, and Danny Sullivan has proven his worth. Danny Sullivan has won the Indianapolis 500-mile race. Gordon Johncock, Roger Ward, an excellent victory for Danny Sullivan.
17: Well, I think it was. He drove a good, clean race all day. He had one mistake down in the corner when he tried to pass Mario, and he probably got in some bad air there with Mario right tight behind him. But he drove a great race all day long, and he ended up in victory circle, and that's what definitely counts. Roger?
1: Now Danny Sullivan pulls into victory lane just below the master control tower at the Indianapolis Motor Speedway, and we go to Lou Palmer.
11: And the Miller American is here. Danny Sullivan has arrived in victory lane. It isn't that far a drive from Louisville, Kentucky, but in terms of a career, this is about as good as you can get it, and Danny Sullivan got here in a real hurry. But he got here with a championship team. Roger Penske, the first in to congratulate him. Roger, with back-to-back wins in this year's in the 500 this year and last. Danny Sullivan only now being unbuckled, the helmet being loosened, and the cheers are inordinate. We are close to the car itself. The ceremonies will begin only when he comes out and forward. And Roger, as we await it, back-to-back 500s, that's something special.
18: Well, we're real happy. Danny did a super job, and it's a credit to Derek Walker and Chuck Sprague and the whole crew. They just did a super job all day.
11: Quite a guy. And the hats are going on now. It is Goodyear first to acknowledge the Miller American sponsorship will be noted as well. And Danny Sullivan coming up and out of the cockpit after a long and hot ride is a most happy fellow. The big hug first is from Roger. The wreath goes across. The crew is elated. And we have, I think, a glass of milk for a thirsty fellow, a Miller as well. We'll get one, then the other, and then a few words from Danny Sullivan. There it is. It's Miller time. Danny Sullivan, congratulations. Some ride. First you spin, then you win. Welcome home.
19: Oh, I tell you, you couldn't have had much more exciting. Mom!
11: Who is that lady?
19: That's my mother.
11: Ah, some son, Mom.
20: Dad!
11: So how did the day go from beginning to end? Here's another lovely lady, Danny Sullivan, brings style to victory lane, spinning, winning, and the bachelor from Louisville. More handshakes, Couture. Tell me about the ride now, Danny. You had a good month. You didn't start at the front of the field, but you started solidly and kept it going all day. You weren't catchable at the end, it appears.
19: Well, we just had it all hooked up. It worked out to our policy, what we planned to do. These guys were great. All the Miller people were fantastic. These guys, we had a little problems early on. We thought we got ourselves behind the eight ball, then we caught up. Old Derek Walker did some tricky pit work, and we got back into the hunt. The next thing you knew, we were leading, and then they couldn't get rid of us.
11: Is there a way to describe how you felt in the spin? Did you know it was recoverable, or were you gone and then back in and let's go?
19: Let me tell you, I was just holding on. I thought that was everything. And when it just turned around and we went in the right direction, I just put it in the gear and took off. I thought when I spun, I thought there was only 12 laps left. I'd read the board wrong, and I thought I better get in front of Mario quick. I didn't realize there was so much.
11: Well, congratulations again. Anything to add?
19: No, just thank everybody at Penske. They did, not just my crew, but everybody. They did a tremendous job. And all the people at Miller, because it's Miller time.
11: Danny Sullivan, the winner of this year's 500 in the number 5 Miller American.
1: This is Paul Page. We are back live at the Indianapolis Motor Speedway, and a party continues in Victory Lane here as Danny Sullivan throws his cap up to the crowd waiting above. He has won the Indianapolis 500. It is indeed his day to celebrate. Chuck Sprague, the crew chief, and the crew stand around the car. The colors red and white dominate Victory Lane today. The beautiful silver BorgWarner trophy sits on the back of the car, and for a year, it belongs to Danny Sullivan. Second place was Mario Andretti. Jerry Baker is very close by Mario. Jerry, how close are we to being able to speak with him?
2: We're just a couple of minutes away. Of course, the microphones have come from everywhere. Give me about another minute, Paul, and I think we can probably sleep right in here and get Mario's comments.
1: All right. The fourth place finisher unofficially at the moment, Al Unser. He is with Chuck Marlowe.
9: Al, it was not an unpretentious race for you. You just did an excellent job, Mark. Congratulations for fourth place.
20: Well, thank you. We tried hard all day, and everything just didn't fall into place. The Hertz car performed as well as could be expected all day. We had our ups and downs, but I'm glad we finished.
9: Yeah, Al, I saw many of the car owners and the crews out there flashing loose signs to their drivers. Was that true with you today?
20: I never got loose. I pushed all day.
9: Did you really?
20: Yep. I was just the opposite.
9: Okay. Well, again, congratulations. I know a very steady race, and you're a true champion. Better luck next year.
20: Thank you.
1: Now let's go to the other end of the pits where the second-place finisher, Mario Andretti, is with Jerry Baker.
2: Mario was already holding court here, Paul, and I will sneak in and ask him the question. We had reports, Mario, reporters out on the track, that you appear to be having some handling problems. Was that indeed the case today?
15: Well, it's no particular problem. I was wiggling around quite a bit. I think my car was affected by traffic considerably, and I ran as hard as I could, however. There was no real basic problem with it. We just flat got smoked today, that's all.
2: A lot of times drivers will say, if I had a few more laps, I could have caught him. Would that have been the case today with Danny Sullivan?
15: Not the way he was running. I wasn't gaining on him.
2: Well, congratulations for a second place finish anyway. You don't seem like you're that particularly excited about it, but perhaps a trip back to Victory Lane next year.
15: I hope so.
2: Hope so, too. Mario Andretti, Paul.
1: Mario Andretti. Bobby Guerrero, Roberto Guerrero, Bobby G, we call him, finishing in third place. Bob Forbes is with him.
13: We have Roberto. He's talking with some of the newspaper people. Roberto, I know if you had to change positions from last year, you were rather gone up one than down one, but you still have to be awfully happy.
21: Yeah, we're very happy, you know. At third place in Indianapolis, you can't be sad, you know, obviously. It would have been nice to be in first, but we'll just have to wait until next year.
13: Well, tell us about your car. Was it handling well?
21: Well, we had ups and downs during the race, you know, and the car was handling very well when I was on my own, but it just wasn't working that good when I was in traffic, so that just made it very difficult to overtake people.
13: How do you compare running this race this year as to the one you ran last year when you were a rookie?
21: Well, it was... Last year we had a lot more mishaps along the way. You know, I had the spin and we had just so many things go wrong. This time it was just very smooth. You know, everything worked out pretty good and we didn't have any misfortunes at all.
13: This is the second year I've had to talk with you after you finish. Maybe we'll do it next year and maybe it'll be Lou Palmer talking to you.
21: Well, I hope so. I hope we can just, you know, move up to the first spot next year.
13: Well, congratulations and best of luck and continued success, Roberto.
21: Thank you very much.
1: Roberto Guerrero, the fifth-place finisher, Johnny Rutherford, this moment with Sally Larvik.
22: Great.
8: Nobody does it better than JR moving up in the pack from 30th to 5th. You must be pretty pleased.
23: Well, yes. Obviously, that's not bad, but I don't like to settle for anything less than a number one. So we've got our team going together, and things are coming along. Next year we'll be back here, and of course that's the age-old saying, next year.
8: Next year. How did the car handle, John?
23: Well, it was good. We had some problems in the middle part of the race with some handling. The tires went off a bit. The staggers were a little wrong and hard to catch up with, and the track changed. So all in all, we can't complain. The car did a good job. The tires did a good job, and of course, the Vermont American March was right in there.
8: There was some talk before the race about turbulence on the track. Did you notice it? Did you feel it?
23: It was pretty bad, yes. In fact, I think it caused a couple of incidences here. You get real close to somebody, and you really don't know where it's going to go. And when it gets late in the race, The track's a little bit slippery, and I'm sure that caused a couple of them. So it's something we're going to have to look at. It's always been here, but it was pretty bad today.
8: Congratulations, Johnny, finishing fifth. Nobody does it better than you.
23: Thank you, and I want to say hello to everybody in Fort Worth. We're back.
8: You certainly are, Paul.
1: The seventh place finisher at the Indianapolis 500, Johnny Parsons Jr. with Chuck Marlowe.
0: Well, JR, another JR, we just got through talking to Johnny Rutherford just a moment ago, but Johnny Parsons JR Jr., and what a tremendous job you've done. John, I know it was a frustrating month for you, and you not only put her in the field, but you finished seventh. You just ran a magnificent race, and we have to hear your words now.
12: Well, thanks, Chuck. I appreciate it. I appreciate Canadian Tire for the opportunity. The car, we expected a little handling difficulty, and it wasn't really too bad. It's unfortunate that I ran out of fuel that one time, but, you know, that's the way it goes. The guys worked hard. They're a good professional organization, and Canada really stands to be proud of this racing team. It's a good representation of the country, and I'm proud to be part of it.
0: What was the track consistent at all today? Just a quick answer from you.
12: Yes, it wasn't too bad at all.
0: Okay, John, thank you very much. Congratulations. Hope you get a ride soon next year.
12: All right, Chuck, thank you.
1: Gordon Johncock, your opinion of the 69th running of the 500.
17: Well, Paul, I thought it was a great race. You know, at first there, I thought the first 100 laps went by. We weren't going to have any incidents at all, that it was going to be a very clean race. And then a few of the guys started making mistakes and a few of them got into the wall. But very fortunately, nobody got hurt. And by the looks of some of the accidents, that the cars are really going to hold up much better than they did in the past years. It looks like that new nose cone and adding the length on the car and putting the new bulkhead in there is going to really hold up, because a couple of them look like they hit pretty hard head on. But I thought it was a great race, especially down towards the end. And everybody done a great job. The track looked like it stayed in great shape today, and all the firemen and everybody, I think, just done a tremendous job today.
1: Well, Gordon Johncock, on your headset you have three stripes that indicate a rookie here in the 500-mile race booth. You may now take those rookie stripes off of your headset.
17: Well, thank you, Paul.
1: It's been a pleasure. We appreciate you coming here, and we thank STP for giving you the hand and joining us here in the booth today.
17: Well, certainly, you know, and myself, I owe a lot to the fans here. There's all what made it possible for me to have a successful 20 years here at the Indianapolis Motor Speedway. STP, Patrick Racing, and especially, like I say, all the great fans.
1: Great driver, great man, Gordon Johncock. As we continue to try and meet the top 10 in the Indianapolis 500, let's go to Jerry Baker.
2: I have the sixth place finisher alongside Ari Leyendijk, and I'm always interested to get the initial reactions of rookies here at the Indianapolis Motor Speedway. You've run your 500 miles. What are your reaction?
14: Well, a little bit without words. I'm really happy that it went so well. And I was keeping track of the other rookies during the race, seeing where they were at, and because I was racing them a few times, but I didn't know if they were a lap behind or whatever. So that was on my mind all the time, you know, for that Rookie of the Year award. And well, the car just ran beautiful all day, and crew just did a fantastic job. We had some push on several occasions, but changing tires helped that. And without the crew, you know, we couldn't have done it. They did a fantastic job all month. And, of course, without the sponsors, Profimi Field and Dutch Treats, who came along for this race, and also Scott Ladd Foods, together with Sport Magazine, they sponsored us for this race. And I'm glad that we gave them a good result. You know, they were expecting something, and we gave it to them, and I'm really happy with that.
2: You have listeners on our broadcast now all over the world. I'm sure they're delighted that you're safe home and finished in the top 10, and I can't believe that maybe that Rookie of the Year award is just the next step of this career of yours.
14: Well, I hope they're going to give it to me. I'm sure they will. But, I hope that this is just the beginning. I learned a lot today.
2: Congratulations on a marvelous race. You learned it today. We'll bring it back next year and do it again then.
14: Oh, yeah, we're going to be back next year.
2: All right, congratulations again. All right.
14: Thank you.
2: Ari Leyendijk, Paul, he's very happy. He's already got his sights set on that Rookie of the Year award. I can't see anybody else in line for that myself.
1: Well, the 10th place finisher in this race is Howdy Holmes, who was involved in that one accident, or at least very close to it. He's now with Bob Forbes.
22: Howdy Holmes is sitting on the wall talking to John Forsythe, the Forsythe Racing team manager. And how was it out there today?
24: I don't know. I'd rather be in Danny Sullivan's position than right here.
22: You were talking to us on the qualification day. You said it was a white knuckle the way this car was handling. How did it handle out there during the race?
24: I actually started off at handling, didn't handle very well at all, but after the second stop, we got it dialed in pretty well. And we were running with Danny and Mario, and I guess that was about it, you know, for two gas stops. Then we had an encounter with
22: Danny Sullivan?
24: No, Rich Vogler.
22: Oh.
24: He tried to pass in the grass and ended up in the wall.
22: Okay, congratulations, Howdy.
24: Thank you very much.
1: Michael Andretti finished the Indianapolis 500 in eighth place. He's with Chuck Marlowe. Chuck?
0: Well, Paul Michael's walking back down toward the tower right now. Michael, just about all we can say to you, it was a very hot day out there. You drove a marvelous race.
3: Thank you very much. It was a long race. Car worked really well. It just wasn't very quick down a straightaway, so whenever I was in traffic, I couldn't pass anybody, so that was my biggest problem.
0: We saw right at the last on the yellow when they were getting ready to go green again, you moved out a little bit. It looked as if you were trying to give your dad room to run after Danny.
3: Well, I wanted to give him a little room. I hoped that he could catch him, but I guess he came up a little short.
0: Michael, the best to you. Continue the rest of the way. Good fortunes on the card circuit. We'll see you next year.
3: Thank you.
1: And unofficially, Ed Pym finishes in ninth place. He's with Sally Larvik.
8: Ed Pym, another rookie. Feel pretty good about where you finished, Ed?
5: Excuse me, I can't hear.
8: Sorry, feel pretty good about where you finished as a rookie in this race.
5: Yeah, we feel pretty good. You know, we had a couple of lucky breaks. It would have been a little bit higher. I had a flat tire towards the end of the race. You know, it started to go down, so I brought that in. It was under the green. We must have lost a lap or so there. And early on, I lost a lap to the pace car just from really inexperience, I guess, you know. Cars that finished 6th, 7th or whatever, I had passed two or three times on the track. But, you know, it's just one of those things, live and learn. And, you know, the Skol Bandit ran well the whole time. The engine ran great, you know, and the car, the chassis was consistent all the way through.
8: Coming back here next year, looking forward to it?
5: Oh, yeah, really looking forward to it. You know, I think I've learned a lot from this year, and, you know, I'll know how to go about it a little bit better next year.
8: Thanks, Ed. Congratulations.
5: Thank you.
1: Seven yellow flags for 50 laps, 18 lead changes between five different drivers. Bill Whittington is now reported in good condition after that accident in the closing laps of the race. He does have chest pain, and he will be sent to Methodist Hospital for x-rays. John DeCamp, the rundown now unofficially.
6: Paul, unofficially, the winner, Danny Sullivan, car number 5. In second spot, car number 3, Mario Andretti. In third place, number 9, Roberto Guerrero. In fourth place, 11, Al Unser Sr. In fifth place, car 21, Johnny Rutherford. In sixth place, car 61, Ari Leyendyke. In seventh place, car 76, Johnny Parsons. In eighth spot, car number 99, Michael Andretti. In ninth, car 98, Ed Pym. In tenth, car 33, Howdy Holmes. In 11th, car 18, Kevin Cogan. In 12th, car number 29, Derek Daly. In 13th spot, car 40, Emerson Fittipaldi. In 14th spot, car 12, Bill Whittington. 15th spot, number 43, John Paul Jr. 16th place, car 34, Jim Crawford. In 17th, car 25, Danny Ongais. In 18th, car 23, Raul Boisel. In 19th, car 7, Jeff Brabham. In 20th, car 2, Tom Sneva. 21st, car 1, Rick Mears. 22nd, number 84, Chip Ganassi. 23rd, car 60, Rick Vogler. In 24th spot, car number 20, Don Whittington. In 25th spot, car 30, Al Unser Jr. In 26th place, car number 22, Dick Simon. 27th, car number 10, Bobby Rahal. 28th, number 14, A.J. Foyt. 29th, number 97, Tony Bettenhausen. 30th, 37, Scott Brayton. 31st, 55, Jose Legarza. 32nd spot, 44, George Snyder. In 33rd place, car number 6, Pancho Carter. Paul?
1: John DeCamp, thank you for keeping track of all the drivers for our chart keepers across the nation and around the world today. The average speed of this race, 152.982 miles an hour. Not a record, but good enough for Danny Sullivan.
7: And for Roger Penske, his fifth win. He won in 72 with Mark Donahue, in 79 with Rick Mears, 81 with Bobby Unser, 84 with Rick Mears, and now 85 with Danny Sullivan. Sullivan was only in his third start. That's the fewest number for a winner since Rick Mears won in his second start in 1979. Mario Andretti, runner-up again. Roberto Guerrero, an unbelievable record here. Two starts, second and third. Al Unser, fourth. the ninth time that he's finished in the top four, and Johnny Rutherford fifth in his 21st start, and Howdy Holmes in 10th, taking the checkered flag, a perfect record. He has been here in five races. He has taken the checkered flag every time. Danny Sullivan, his fastest lap, the 199th lap, turned on the electric eye at 204.406.
1: So the Indianapolis 500 for the 69th time is now complete. The grandstands begin to empty. Danny Sullivan and many other drivers begin to celebrate. The crowd begins to stream out of this Indianapolis Motor Speedway. The scream of the racing engine is now silent, and these microphones that recorded the history of the 69th 500-mile race now hear the weary footsteps of the almost half a million fans that depart this historic track. They join with you in wishing congratulations to Danny Sullivan, winner of the 1985 500. He and his team mastered the secret. They climbed to the summit of the sport. For the Penske team, the day ends with joy and riches. For others who came here at the beginning of May with a promise of a dream to live, there are now days ahead of painful recovery from injuries, though thankfully none have been serious today. At the beginning of the month, we began. The fastest 33 qualified, but only Danny Sullivan will see his likeness etched for the first time on the BorgWarner Trophy. The once-a-year meeting is now over. But already, plans are underway. Plans for the return. The crews are thinking of new ways for a faster car. And drivers dream of the promise held by the 70th 500 1 year from now on May 25th, 1986. As we leave, we remind you and Danny Sullivan of the words once written by Theodore Roosevelt. The credit belongs to the man who is actually in the arena, whose face is marred by dust and sweat and blood, who strives valiantly, who errs and comes short again and again, who knows the great enthusiasms, the great devotions, and spends himself in a worthy cause, who, at best, knows in the end the triumph of high achievement, and who, at the worst, if he fails, at least fails while daring greatly, so that his place shall never be with those cold and timid souls who know neither victory nor defeat. The Indianapolis 500-mile broadcast has been brought to you by Budweiser. 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Our production staff, Paul Bender, Paul Dennehy, Mark Edwards is production assistants. Tom Soller, Norm Birnbaum. The station coordinator is Gloria Novotny. The technical director, Tom Alibrandi, assisted by John Royer. The network director is Russ Arnold. May 25th, 1986, the 500 will celebrate its anniversary and its 70th race as the American racing heritage continues. We hope you will join us then. This is Paul Page. We leave you now with some hesitation, saying good morning, good afternoon, or good night, depending on where in the world you are. We are at the world's greatest race course, the Indianapolis Motor Speedway. Until next year, Godspeed. 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
4: I'm Paul Page, voice of the Indianapolis 500-mile race, and this is Kings of Speed, stories from my audio scrapbook about the greatest race in the world. 1957 was a year of change at the Indianapolis 500-mile race. A new glass and steel master control tower replaced the old Chinese pagoda at the starting line. New pits were built and set back from the main straight. A wall and grassy strip was utilized to separate the straightaway from the working pits. Because of the configuration, a new starting procedure was used, with the cars starting the parade lap from the pits. Well, everyone was confused. As they rolled out, drivers tried to find their starting positions. Elmer George and Eddie Russo bumped into each other, causing further confusion and eventually putting both cars and drivers out of the race. It was so mixed up that an extra pace lap was needed. Well, Sid Collins and his radio crew had only limited communications, and they could barely sort the situation out.
10: So they brought them out from their pits in single-file fashion. Then they formed in rows of three, and then Eddie Russo's gas tank spilled. He had to come in the pits, and something happened to Elmer George. He saw from the back stretch. Coming into the south area, let's pick up that duel down there with Pat O'Connor. I think he was past Bill Foch.
16: He was past, and there goes Troy Luckman out.
10: Maybell, Troy Rutland, the winner of this race in 1952, takes the lead as he comes around the southwest turn. Pat O'Connor running second. Let's see what the story is in the back stretch, Bernie Herman, of the out there. Yes, we are, Sid. It's Troy Rutland first, and then Pat O'Connor.
4: It was difficult in those days to keep track of the giant 2.5-mile track. Well, it's no easier today, especially with 200-mile-an-hour speeds. A lap is completed every 45 seconds.

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4: 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Always. Every minute of every hour of every day. For those who have won it before, it's a unique perspective. Scott Dixon thinks more about the near misses, denying him repeat wins. Davey Hamilton, a drive-through penalty for Scott Dixon.
5: I seen when he came in, he sped. He had the tires locked up on pit entry. Car got a little slot sideways, and man, he just gave the race away, unfortunately.
6: Honestly, the best motivation is the times you come runner-up. You know, those near misses, they really sting, and definitely have a few at that place.
4: Marcus Ericsson says winning is a daily motivator.
7: It's a daily thing. It's a daily motivation for me. I work every day to become a better driver, a better person, to be able to win that race again. So it's a daily motivator for me. It's just thinking about that 500.
4: Will Power and Alexander Rossi on the strong desire to win it again.
8: The desire to win it again has become much stronger now. You know, it starts, just slowly, the elation slowly fades away, and you're at this point now. We've had quite a few bad Indy 500s, and now you're like, it's time to win it again. That's how you feel. So yeah, man, that's the goal.
9: Again, I think, you know, it's you don't know what you don't have in the case of those who haven't won it yet. So I think definitely the guys that have had the chance to taste the milk just wanted that little bit more.
4: Joseph Newgarden can make history by not only joining the three-time winners club, but also by being the only driver ever to pull off the three-peat. He says he's doing so with a pressure-free mindset.
10: I feel like the pressure is off to win it again. I really do. That's why I don't mind talking about maybe three-peating, because we have nothing to prove. You know, of course we want to win the race, but, whether we're showing up for the third or the first, like, your desire to win the race is very similar. But I would say, you know, it's tougher to put yourself in an easy mindset when you're going for that first win. You know, it's just, there's so much pressure. The more years you're there, the more you feel the defeat and the agony of not winning it, the tougher it is to chill out just going into the race and enjoying the show. So I think going for three is much simpler than trying to get that first one.
4: And for those still chasing racing immortality as a champion here, the desire to do so is constant. Noblesville, Indiana native Cotter Daly. Cotter Daly takes a peek to the inside of Scott Dixon at the start finish line.
11: And you can hear the crowd. They jump to their feet and they start pumping those fists. Cotter Daly, the Hoosier, to the top spot at Indy.
12: I think about winning the Indianapolis 500 every morning when I wake up. That's what you live and breathe. It's the reason why I exist. It's the reason why I continue to push harder every day to be a better athlete, a better driver. So this the Indy 500 means everything to us.
4: Ed Carpenter says there aren't many days he doesn't think about it.
13: There's not many days that I don't think about it. You know, I mean, people ask all the time, when do you guys start getting ready for the 500? And the reality is it's the day after the 500. At some level, you're always getting ready for it, looking towards it, preparing for it. There's always some development project going on to make the cars better for the next chance. So it really is, you know, we have 17 races, but there's only one Indy 500.
4: Kyle Kirkwood says it's the stuff dreams are made of.
14: Leading up to it, it's a few times a week, but afterwards, it's like every minute of the day. It turns into heartburn, right? You just want to win the thing. It's what we dream of, right? It's what we grew up chasing since we were little kids, is the Indy 500. And just to have a shot at going after it is a dream come true to me. But as racing drivers, we're built to never accept what should be enough for most people.
4: There was brevity to the answer given by 2024 runner-up Pato Award, but it's perhaps the most powerful.
12: Every day. First thing I think about when I wake up, last thing I think about when I go to bed.
4: Now the 364-day waiting period is over. No more practice, no more qualifying, no more distractions, be they welcomed or otherwise. The chase for racing immortality as a champion at Indy begins soon. This is Mark Janes, proud to work my 30th broadcast with this legendary network. Humbled to do so as the voice of the 500 for the 10th time. We have assembled a stable of talented professionals to enhance the experience for those here and make those who aren't feel as though they are. So with that, we say good morning, good afternoon, good evening. No matter where in the world you may be, we are at the crossroads of America, home of the world's greatest race course, the Indianapolis Motor Speedway. And this is the 109th running of the 500-mile race on the Indianapolis Motor Speedway Radio Network.

0: Welcome back to the world's greatest race course. Davey Hamilton will be calling race strategy today, but doing so for Jack Harvey, and a more than capable person to fill the seat who's filled that seat before. Welcome back to the Indianapolis Motor Speedway in the Sid Collins broadcast booth. Anders Gross.
1: Thanks so much, Mark. Absolute pleasure to be back here. 6 years since I was last in the booth here with you. I can't believe time has passed so quickly, and since that time, I've been through many seasons of life, some of the worst moments of my life, some of the best moments of my life. But I think those experiences has helped kind of frame up the gratitude I have for being back here in the booth, getting to watch the sport we love so dearly, getting to share our passion we love so dearly with so many people out there around the world. And I'm just so grateful to be back here. And sure, there might be the occasional phone theft, and I might be taking a few hundred selfies, on some of our co-commentators here. But no, I'm just so thankful to be back here and cannot wait to take in the greatest spectacle in racing with you. And also, Mark, personally, I wanted to thank you for taking a chance on me back in 2013. You were the first person that called me up and said, I'd like to have you in a booth. And without that opportunity, my career surely would not have put me on the trajectory I've been on to this point. So I'm just immensely thankful to be with you and everyone else here on IndyCar Radio. Thanks so much for letting me be part of this crew again. And let's go racing.
0: It's the definition of a win-win, no doubt about it. And thank you for those kind words. We appreciate it. So to the order of the day, so many storylines, it's hard to keep track of them. First and foremost, let's talk about the weather and the impact it will have on these race cars.
1: Yeah, exactly. It's a lot more cloudy than it was during carb day. So that means that the track temp should be quite a bit lower. Right now, we're looking at ambient temp of about 61 degrees, track temp only 70. And at the end of the day on Friday, we looked at track temps over 100 degrees Fahrenheit. So if these teams thought they had all the setup stuff figured out on Friday, guess what? Here's a curveball, much lower temperatures. So the question is, who's got the better setup for a colder track?
0: You're looking at pit strategy. You're looking at that pit window. There's a number that I think you've hit upon.
1: Yeah, exactly. And I don't think it departs too much from what it's been, sort of in that 28 to 33 range, depending on how many cautions we see early on. But I think we're going to learn a lot over the first 60 laps of this race. We're going to see, are they able to go beyond that 30-lap mark? Is there significant tire drop-off, or is it fuel mileage we're looking at here to define these stages? I think within about lap 60 or so, we'll have a pretty good picture of the race. And then obviously, we have some rockets starting in the back of the field with Joseph Newgarden and Will Power starting 32nd and 33rd. So watch for that last third of the field. Opt to pit immediately if there's a full course yellow in the first 10, 15 laps.
0: Tire compound that came here a year ago had the hybrid in mind that hadn't been developed and installed yet. It was still in the development stage. That happened at Mid-Ohio last year. So now that the hybrid is here, the tire compound is the one that they did bring here 1 year ago. And I think so far the teams have been pretty happy, at least in qualifying with the deck.
1: Yeah, for sure. And I mean, in race trim on Friday, it looked very, very good. It looked very racy. The cars could follow closely. Didn't look like there were any huge imbalances. And certainly front to rear tire wear as well seemed to be very consistent. So looks like Firestone has hit the nail on the head, but we'll see again, about a third of the way into the race. I think we'll know a lot more.
0: At the start of this thing, patience is always a key, but that's not something a lot of you guys are known for.
1: Exactly. And as I'm looking at kind of the field here, it's so spread out because we have a few contenders, as I talked about previously, with Newgarden and Power, two guys that could very well win this race at the very back of the pack. Then we have some complete unknowns, especially with the pole sitter, Robert Schwartzman, at the front of the grid. So what's going to happen there? Is Schwartzman going to be ultra aggressive trying to protect his position, or is he just kind of going to settle into a rhythm? These are things we don't know. And how patient or impatient is Will Power and Newgarden going to be, and some other heavy hitters in the midfield, some guys that I think have really good race cars. Kyle Kirkwood starting all the way back in 23rd, and then we've got Colton Herta. He's starting all the way back in 27th. So I think we're going to see a lot of people be aggressive because they want to get track position early in this race.
0: Energy level overall at this place has never been higher.
1: Absolutely phenomenal. I mean, we're an hour and a half to the green flag, and the grandstands are starting to fill in. I mean, the track is absolutely chock full of people as the marching bands are playing. Yeah, the atmosphere is truly electric.
0: That's Anders Gross, our driver analyst today. Thrilled to have him back with us, and we will hear from many of the field of 33 when we come back. Welcome back to the world's greatest race course, the Indianapolis Motor Speedway. Time to meet many of the field of 33 and our outstanding quartet who will cover the pits today. Ryan Marine works his 8th 500-mile race, a graduate of DePaul University in Greencastle, Indiana, a multi-talented, versatile broadcaster, and travels the globe covering a variety of motorsports. Ryan is with the drivers seeking an unprecedented 5th win.
2: Thank you very much, Mark. It's always the highlight of my professional year to be a part of this broadcast on Indy 500 Race Day, and a privilege now as well to be speaking with Helio Castroneves, seeking a record-breaking 5th win. And at 50 years old, he would be the oldest winner of the Indy 500 today, making his 25th start, which means, Helio, half of your life you've spent right here in Indianapolis in pursuit of a win at this place.
3: Well, first of all, thanks for having me on the show. And I tell you what, I just heard that. I'm like, holy moly, is that right? That's actually cool. So, which that's why I keep coming, because this place feels like half of my life.
2: Starting 22nd today, but you've been quietly confident over the course of the month. How do you feel coming into race day?
3: Yeah, I feel great. To be honest, the car that we did, everything we did, it was actually by the book. And on the qualifying, I'll be honest, we focus so much on the race that we lack a little bit of on the fine tune for quality. So I wish it would be starting a little bit further up. However, today it's a beautiful day. We're ready to go. I believe you're gonna continue, you know, to be, you know, patient, because this place, especially now with the hybrid, it's gonna be new to everyone. So I want to make sure that I get everything sorted out so that I'll dial in, especially towards to the end.
2: This feeling of anticipation, the excitement of race morning, does this ever get old?
3: No, never get old. In fact, I was talking to someone else. It feels like just like the first one. Every time you're just about to get in, I'm sure when the Nationals start playing today, it's going to be like, you know, that butterfly in my stomach, and which is right now, it's the same. So we're ready.
2: Cliff Sonda will start on the inside of row number 8. Helio Castroneves, best of luck. Have a nice, safe, fast race today.
3: Thanks, Emilio.
0: Year number 6 for Rob Blackman. Rob is an Indy media veteran, an Indiana native. He is the play-by-play voice of Purdue University basketball and other Boilermaker sports. Rob is with the driver hoping to complete 1,100 miles today.
4: Thank you, Mark Janes, and what a thrill it is for me to be here on this Sunday. For those of our listeners who might be dreading long-distance driving over the Memorial Day weekend, may I introduce you to Kyle Larson, pilot of the number 17 Chevrolet entry in association with both Arrow McLaren and Hendrick Motorsports. Kyle is hoping to drive 1,100 miles in one day, that being today, starting here in Indianapolis and hopefully ending tonight in Charlotte for the Coca-Cola 600. Kyle, you attempted the double dip last year. Mother Nature unfortunately put a dent in your plans. Is it just me, or does Mother Nature owe you one here today?
5: I would say, yeah. Yeah, I think for sure it owes me. But just in the fact that, you know, I want to race both races. So, yeah, I'm excited about today. Should be a lot of fun. You know, a long day for sure, but one that we've been waiting for now for a couple years.
4: Last year, Kyle, you finished 18th. If not for that speeding infraction on pit road, you certainly would have finished higher. I don't think there's any doubt about that. You led for 4 laps. You were the Indianapolis 500 Rookie of the Year. Yet, IndyCar is not your full-time vocation, as most of our listeners know. You yourself, you have said you need every lap you can get in an IndyCar. And unfortunately for you, you had the crash and the testing in April. You had an accident here just last week here at IMS. So you maybe haven't gotten the repetition you would have liked. Look, with that in mind, and knowing that this IndyCar, much different from the one you drove last year because of the new hybrid system, do you feel like you're a little bit behind coming into today because of the lack of opportunities to drive?
5: No, because both of the crashes I had were in qualifying anyways, so we've gotten through that piece of it. But, no, and two, I mean, the hybrid, I think it's way too hyped up. It's really not a big deal at all. So it still feels like an Indy car and all that, and just the procedure of deploying it's not a big deal either. So, I feel like we've gotten a lot of laps in. I feel like we're prepared for the race. And, yeah, we'll just see what we got now. So it's still just a lot of learning, though, once you get in the race. You know, there's a lot that you're prepared for after practice, but you know, you don't ever get to do restarts. You don't get to do live pit stops. You don't get to run through, you know, the fuel mappings quite, you know, like you do in the race. So there's still a bunch to be learned here early on in the race, and you just got to be ready for that.
4: In closing, would you mind speaking about the mental toughness it takes to, I guess for lack of a better term, be where your feet are? I mean, let's face it. You need to be focused completely on what happens here today in the Indianapolis 500 and not looking ahead what may happen later tonight in Charlotte. The mental toughness that it takes to stay focused on the task at hand.
5: Yeah, I don't know. I think every athlete's maybe different at that, but I feel like for me, I'm just like whatever I'm doing is what I'm focused on. So I don't think it'll be hard for me to stay focused on the Indy 500 while I'm out there. And then as soon as, you know, the checkered flag flies, I think that's when my mindset will shift to, you know, Charlotte. So maybe that'd be different for others, but I don't really think it's that hard to, when you're going 220, to just, you know, be focused on that. So, you know, I don't know, and I haven't gotten to do it yet. So it might be tougher than I think, but I think it'll be okay.
4: Hoping you get to do it today and tonight. Good luck, Kyle.
5: Thanks a lot.
0: Year number five for Alex Wolf, a Ball State University grad. Alex is a native of Lima, Ohio, and does play-by-play for a variety of high school and college sports for our affiliate, WIMA. He works numerous IndyCar shows throughout the year, and our Alex Wolf has caught up with Will Power.
6: Well, thank you very much, Mark James. An honor and a privilege to be a part of the radio network for a fifth year, and an honor and a privilege to talk to the 2018 champion of the Indianapolis 500-mile race, Will Power. Will, of course, there's been so much discussion during the week with the penalties after qualifying, the changes with the team, but just how, I guess, great is it to just get down to business at hand here at the world's greatest race?
7: Yeah, just looking forward to sitting in that car and seeing what the day brings. I felt very good in practice. You know, obviously, different conditions every time we've gone out on track, so it will be interesting to see you know, where everyone lands. But yeah, man, been a long month, so can't wait to get to racing.
6: Of course, you have experience starting the last row 2021, and you made your way through the field with the help of not a lot of cautions, just on a pure pace. How much will you draw on that experience in this race?
7: Yeah, it's similar. Yeah, I have started back there. You know, I kind of have already watched you know, the video of that on the start and so on. Of course, we had a brake issue, but yeah, I think we were 55 to go. I think we had got up to 11 at that point. So yeah, hoping, you know, caution falls our way, can make a big game, but it may be just one of those races where, you know, it's very difficult to pass because of the cool temps. And, you know, you have to make your way through pit stop cycles and on track, which is also fine.
6: And lastly, of course, your desire to win this race for a second time is immense, but I guess how much maybe added motivation is there this year that if you do it today and get that second win, you do something that no one had ever done before?
7: Yeah. That's right. No one has technically won there. People have gone to the back and made it to the front again. But, yeah, that would be something. That really would.
6: Oh, absolutely. And we wish you a lot of luck today and a good, safe race, most importantly.
7: Absolutely. Thank you.
6: If anybody can do it and do one spot better than Scott Goodyear in 1992 and Tom Steve in 1980, went 33rd to second, it's the driver of the Verizon Team Penske Chevrolet.
0: It is year number two with our network for Rich Nye, an Indy media veteran for over 30 years. Rich Nye is a reporter for the NBC affiliate in Indianapolis. He's covered the Indy sports scene for three decades. Today, he's with the driver going for a third straight Indianapolis 500 win.
8: Thank you, Mark. As a lifelong Indianapolis resident who grew up listening to this broadcast, and having covered the Indy 500 professionally for over 30 years now, what a privilege to be part of the Indianapolis Motor Speedway radio network. Our two-time reigning champion, Joseph Newgarden, starts 32nd, moved to the last row after a week of qualifications, penalties, and dismissals at Team Penske. So, Joseph, how do you and the number two crew rebound with resilience today?
9: Yeah, I think for us, we got to stay very focused on the job at hand and putting, you know, the car we've had all month on the track for Sunday. And that's what we're going to do. You know, it's been in a really good place for most days. This, you know, this speedway, it's a living and breathing thing. It moves around every single day depending on the conditions. And if we can get it just right for Sunday, and I can get that feeling from the car that I've had pretty much this entire month, I think we can focus on the job at hand. And that's executing a great day. We've got the people to do that. And we're going to see what we can make happen from the last row.
8: So you still have a strong car, but do you have to use a unique strategy today because of where you start?
9: I don't think so. You know, the good thing is we've got the entire race distance, you know, to start from the last row. So that makes our job, I don't want to say easier, but it gives you the best chance is that you have the full 200 laps to make something happen. So I don't think we have to do anything unique. We just have to have a solid day.
8: 28th is the worst starting position that someone has won the race. So today, do you still believe that you could become the first driver to win this thing 3 years in a row?
9: Definitely. I think the possibility is there. The opportunity is there. I don't know if it'll work out, but I'm going to be giving it my absolute best shot, and I know our team will too. So, you know, we are in the fight is what I can definitely tell you.
8: Joseph Newgarden starts 32nd in car number two.
0: The salute to our nation's military underway as they are in the backs of Chevrolet pickup trucks, and the fans are on their feet waving their caps and paying salute to the brave men and women who serve our country. When we come back, we'll hear from more of the field of 33 of the 109th Indianapolis 500 presented by Gainbridge. Welcome back to the Indianapolis Motor Speedway as pre-race festivities are well underway and thousands continue to converge upon this cathedral of speed. More now from the field of 33, here's Rich Dye.
8: Starting outside row 3, 2022 Indy 500 winner Marcus Ericsson from Sweden. He has the best starting position of the four cars in the Andretti Global Stable. Marcus, you didn't make it past turn 1 in last year's Indy 500. Sorry to remind you about that, but you know how to win here. What does it take to win the 500?
10: A lot of things. You have to have patience and sort of let the race come to you. I think a classic mistake that a lot of drivers and teams do here at this race is that you try and win it too early, right? It's about positioning yourself and being there for them, right? The last 30 laps is when you need to be in that sort of top three and go for the win and have the car to go for the win. So you want to set up your car for that last 30 laps. So that's my key, and that's how I won it in 22 and almost won it in 23. So it's the mindset I'm going to use this weekend as well.
8: We have this new hybrid system. Do you know how you'll use it and how it might impact the racing today?
10: Yeah, I think it will be another tool where you can do things differently to your competitors. So you will see some people deploying in different places, regening the battery. Some people get it wrong and be out of a battery when you getting attacked and stuff like that. So I think it's another tool that's pretty interesting that will play quite a big part in the race. So yeah, I like it because it's another thing I can be better than the guys I'm racing.
8: 3 years down the road, what's the best thing about winning the Indy 500?
10: There's a lot of things. I mean, being part of the history of this race and being part of the winners club or whatever you want to call it, it's pretty hard to describe how big that is, and then also to be forever called the Indy 500 champion is something I'm very, of course, very proud of. Seeing the amazing Borg Warner Trophy and knowing your face is there is also still mind blowing. So it's a lot of things, but my hunger to win it again is stronger than ever, and that's I guess the biggest thing for me going into another 500.
8: Marcus Ericsson starts ninth today in the number 28 Honda.
2: Denmark's Christian Lundgaard had never started better than 28th in his three previous Indianapolis 500s, but that changes today with an eighth-place starting position in his first year with Aero McLaren. How much different, Christian, of a month has this been for you, driving a car to contend rather than worrying about just making it into the field?
11: Yeah, I definitely felt like, you know, leaving Saturday, knowing that I was qualifying on Sunday, it was for a much more fun reason. But no, I think it's nice knowing, obviously, on Saturday that you're locked in for the race. You get to run again Sunday, and you get another shot at it, which was nice. But now knowing, you know, after the fact of qualifying, that I'm 20 positions further up the field than I have been in well, I guess last year. It's going to make it a much more fun day for me, and just been taking it all in. The team has done a tremendous job, just you know, kind of listening to what I've been saying and the differences that I've felt, which is also, you know, validating some of the things that we've done, and was the differences from my past and my experiences with a different team. So we've done a good job, and obviously we're going to fight as hard as we can today.
2: You mentioned your experience. You've made a habit of moving forward in your previous starts from 31st to 18th back in 2022, 30th to 19th and 23, and then 28th to 13th last year. How does that experience coming through the field help you contend perhaps for a race win today?
11: Yeah, I think, you know, at the end of the day, we can't forget the fact that that some of those cars didn't finish the race. But at the end of the day, you know, it's when you start at the back, there's only one way, right? And starting at the front, it's going to make it a lot harder. You're around much faster cars, much more competitive drivers. And at the end of the day, I feel like my last year's experience in 2024, I got to lead the race. I got to fight with fast cars and kind of starting to get that experience. And when I knew I was going to make the change to Aaron McLaren, I was already excited for the 500, and now we're here, and we're in a much, much better spot than I've been previously, and I think that the team is really to thank for that too. Yes, I've improved a lot. I think I'm more mature, more intelligent in the oval racing world, but again, we got to deliver when it counts.
2: In his fourth Indianapolis 500 start, Christian Lundgaard will start 8th. Best of luck.
11: Thank you very much.
8: Chicago native David Malukas starts from the inside of row number 3 later on this afternoon in the number 4 Chevrolet machine for AJ Foyt Racing. I'm standing alongside David Malukas. And David, an off-season wrist injury for you last year kept you out of the Indianapolis 500. And look, even at your young age, 23 years old, that would have been your third Indianapolis 500 start. Did the fact that you were unable to participate last year make today even more appreciative for you to have the opportunity, knowing that you missed out last year?
12: Oh yeah, 100%, of course. I mean, last year, of course, it was really unfortunate with the way things played out, but I was actually part of the media center for the month, so I was doing TikToks and Instagram reels with them and doing a bunch of content and actually getting the outside perspective, although be it, I think, making the best of what was a bad situation. Of course, I'd love to always just be on the racetrack, but it was a cool experience to actually feel the Indy 500 from a fan standpoint. I mean, I was out there in the national anthem, didn't have to deal with the pressure and the stress coming up with the race, and went out in turn one to watch the race start, and wow, what an experience. The stadium, everybody, the stands were shaking, and everybody's cheering. I was getting goosebumps, and I said, wow. And also seeing from the outside perspective, these cars are a lot faster than what it feels like in the car. I'm not going to lie. It looks really quick. So I think it helped me appreciate this race that much more heading into today.
8: Well, you were pretty fast yourself inside of the race car back in 2022. You finished 16th. You were the highest finishing rookie that year. So you had success then. What can you carry over from that in 2022 that might help you here today?
12: Yeah, I mean, there's been a lot of races that we've done, you know, especially with the 500 and obviously all the short ovals. I mean, there's a lot of correlations there when it comes to setting up passes. So, I mean, we're going to put it all into it later today. I mean, it's going to be ovals has kind of been something that we've really enjoyed, and it's my first time with the AJ Foyt team, and they've had a really good history with a lot of ovals. So I think all of it combined, we've been practicing for this race coming up here later today all month. So let's just say I'm very excited to go and see what we can do.
8: Last year he was a spectator, this year a participant. That's David Malukas.
13: Rolling off from the outside of the second row, by far the hottest driver in quite some time, the NTT IndyCar Series, Alex Blow with the DHL Honda from Chip Ganassi Racing. Alex, have you maybe had a sense of a carryover of that momentum in this preparation for the 500?
14: I hope it carries over, honestly. What a beautiful day here. So many fans, and so excited to get on track. I mean, it's been a long month, a month that I felt really comfortable with the car. So, yeah, hopefully it can move forward 5 spots.
13: 4 years ago, runner-up Delio Castroneves, just to continue to grow with experience with every year here at Indianapolis. What do you think is going to be the key to taking the checkered flag this afternoon?
14: Yeah, I think there's a lot of stuff that needs to go right in order to win today. As every race, but especially this race, 200 laps, 500 miles. I mean, I need perfect execution from driving standpoint, all the restarts, the start, the overtakes, the defenses, but then the team as well. We need to execute as a team on pit stop strategies and so on. So, yeah, I think the only way that we can win this race is by doing a perfect 200 lap race.
13: Wish you a good safe day out there today.
14: Thank you.
13: It's Alex Blow following in the tire tracks of great Spaniards here at the Speedway, like Fermin Velez and Oriol Servia, and of course Fernando Alonso.
8: Starting fifth in car number 60 for Meyershank Racing is Felix Rosenqvist from Sweden. Felix, this car has been racy all season long. You were very quick in qualifying. What about today?
15: Yeah, a long day ahead. It's 200 laps. I think we're feel pretty good. It's been solid all month. We have a lot of different weather, winds, track temperatures. I feel like we've been good through it all. The car has never really showed any weakness, which is pretty rare, I'd say, at the 500. And I feel good as well. I feel a bit more, I say, like more like a not a veteran, but I. Bit seasoned at the IMS now. You know, I came here 7 years ago, and it was a really tricky place to figure out. And somewhere along my second or third year, I feel like we clicked a little bit. And since then, I just feel like I'm getting better and better. So, good opportunity this year for sure.
8: As you just said, this will be your seventh Indy 500 start. So, what does your experience in having raced for three different teams tell you about what you need on this day?
15: It's huge, man. I think especially the experience you get from the race itself, let alone the whole month of practice and all that stuff that you've done now six times previously. The race itself gives you experience that you can't buy. Like, you can't get that anywhere else except from just running the race, especially when you're up front. That's something that I learned 3 years ago. When you're up front, in the end of the race, everything just kind of changes. Like, the pace changes. People go from fuel saving to now pushing. And that change kind of took me by surprise the first year. And I wasn't really right with my balance and my tools. And but having been there and been through it, and you just kind of see what happens. People get more aggressive. It's a huge learning thing. And I take all those laps with me. And they're always with me, you know, when I wake up and I go to the IMS, and I make sure I don't make the same mistakes as I've done in the past, and just bring that with me. So it's a good feeling, and I can't imagine what it's like to be like Elio, and this is his 25th, and he just, you know, he also seems to just get better and better, to be honest.
8: All right, you've got the 60 car with the Creed band on the side pod. What's the Creed song on the playlist for the race today?
15: Oh, My Sacrifice. Totally, yes. It's been a lot of them going in the garage, and every time we roll out through Gasoline Alley, we have a speaker playing, and it's been a huge hit with the fans. So I'm super. It's super cool that Sirius XM is doing this collab, and it was actually requested from me early in the year, and that it actually materialized is just amazing.
8: It's Rosenqvist starting fifth in car number 60, the Creed car.
2: No one has led more laps in the Indianapolis 500 than 2008 winner Scott Dixon. Starting fourth today on the inside of the second row, which means you've got a rookie pole sitter starting directly in front of you. Does that add any apprehension or uncertainty to the start of this race? And have you spoken with Robert about the way the start is going to go?
16: Not about the start, no. But no, he's been fast, so I hope he just sticks to being fast and we can follow him through there. But, congrats to himself and Primo. That was definitely a bit of a sleeper, I think, when it came to the qualifying situation. But looking forward to it. You know, we've qualified in the second row. I think we've got a great car. It's kind of a teammate row with Felix and Alex. So hopefully we can keep it clean and obviously get into the nitty-gritty of the race and really start to enjoy it. But, looking forward to it, man.
2: You described Robert as a sleeper. I would say this has been a pretty quiet month for you and the 9 crew, but I get the sense maybe you like it that way.
16: Yeah, that's perfect. Perfect for me, to be honest. And, I think most of the sessions we've kind of been in the top 4 or 5, situation. Qualifying, we were kind of right there. You know, we probably hoped a little bit more, I think, for the fast 6. You know, I think both myself and Alex definitely got pretty aggressive, you know, for the trim and expected a little bit more and ultimately came up a little bit short, which was a little bit frustrating. But I'd say speed-wise, as a team and as a group, we've been in a much better space this whole month than we were last year. I think last year was a good kind of reset with none of us actually making the fast 12. So, yeah, I don't know. I think we're confident. You know, we are definitely here to win the race, and that's what we're going to try and do.
2: You've had some near misses in recent years, but perhaps the bright side of that is if you've had a near miss, that means you've been close. Does that give you guys some confidence as you go for your second Indy 500 win?
16: Yeah, it's definitely fuel for the fire. You know, I think finishing second here maybe four or five times, and I think majority of those under caution where you can't even fight for it. Obviously, the style of racing has changed a little bit in the recent years and how they kind of go red and you have a bit of a shootout. So, yeah, you gotta keep knocking on that door, and that's what we're definitely going to try and do, you know, and maybe today it's going to open up.
2: Scott Dixon starts the PNC Bank Honda on the inside of the second row. Best of luck today.
16: Thank you. Pleasure.
0: We will hear from a rookie pole sitter when we come back. The green flag in about 1 hour for the 109th Indianapolis 500 presented by Gainbridge. It is an all-international front row. It includes a rookie pole sitter and a former winner. Rob Blackman has the runner-up from a year ago who rolls off from the outside of row one.
4: Let's talk to the driver who will roll off of the outside of row number one today. He is, of course, Pato O'Ward, who pilots the number five Arrow McLaren Chevy. Pato, it was yourself and Joseph Newgarden who provided the fireworks and the drama in last year's Indianapolis 500. Joseph nudging you out by less than 35 hundredths of a second. The two of you exchanging the lead four different times over the last six laps in what was a memorable finish, to be sure. You were oh so close. Over this last calendar year, how many times have you thought about what might have been?
11: I mean, every time they put it online for me to watch it. I'm just looking forward to another opportunity. You know, I can't wait to have a shot at it today. And it's just a phenomenal event to be a part of.
4: Look, the fact of the matter is you have had great success around this 2.5 mile oval. Five career starts, two runner-up finishes, a fourth, a sixth. You have flourished here. Why?
11: I don't know. I don't know how to answer that. I've felt like home. Every time I come back, I always feel more and more at home here. And I've really enjoyed what this event, what this race is, and it's definitely been a good one to my resume. You know, like, I don't know what else to say really.
4: All right, so let's end with this. All of the success you've had here, today will be the first time you'll start this race from the front row. How advantageous might that be?
11: I mean, you're better positioned to plan for other things as well, instead of, you know, stressing of how you're going to get by 10 cars, you know. So I think we're in a great spot to have a great race. And it's so long, man. It's 200 laps, 500 miles. So much can happen. You're also at the mercy of other people's decisions. So all you have to do is just make sure what you can do is under control. You know what to do. I know how to place myself to have an opportunity and have a chance. So we're just going to try and do that again.
4: And we're looking forward to it. I can promise you that. Pato, good luck today.
11: Thank you very much.
13: Starting in the middle of the front row, the Yamaha Honda's Takuma Sato, two-time winner of the 500-mile race. And Takuma, can you believe the whirlwind, the month you've had from a crash so hard it broke your seat in the open test to now starting in the second position for the 500?
17: It's unbelievable, but it is in the 500. You know, I've been going through this such a roller coaster days and weeks, and first and most, I think I'd like to express my huge recognition and appreciation for my boys. You know, 75 Clue did an amazing job to rebuild the supercar, shall I say, because we're putting on the front row. So, you know, I must be one of the fortunate guy to be able to have this kind of environment. And a big thank you to the Bobby and particularly Mike Lanier and financially, but I think all the sponsors and, you know, team support is amazing, amazing the last few weeks. So I'm very, very happy.
13: Takuma, as you get ready to make your 16th start in the 500, if you could go back in time and walk up to the Takuma Sato in May of 2010 that was getting ready to make his rookie start here at Indy for KV Racing, what's a bit of advice you'd give him about handling Indianapolis in the 500?
17: Well, yeah, I mean, time flies by so quick, and but I still vividly remember, you know, coming here with 2010 and the beautiful, you know, Rotus scheme of the KB racing cars. And that day I just finished the race, you know, the first time I have a taste of pinnacle of the North American racing, and in front of 300,000 people. Even my Formula One days, I never had that kind of magnitude of fans made it. So it's every year you come back IMS, it just make me happy and more appreciated and more respect on this track and the fans. So you know, there is no advice to be honest, because you really need to go through the experience, and I did. And obviously 2012 was some of the very important year in my career. And okay, I didn't win the race, but you know, years and years later, you know, I still racing with Ray Holtman running a racing, and 2020 was such an unbelievable special year. So today is once again, you know, I really appreciate to start actually front row again, and what an amazing achievement from the team. So I'm very proud of them.
13: We wish you a lot of luck. You look to become the 12th driver to win the second starting position. I wish you a good safe day.
17: Thank you very much.
8: Well, the best story leading up to the Indy 500 has to be Robert Schwartzman, a rookie driver with a new team winning the pole for the Indianapolis 500. Robert, how do you describe what you and Prima Racing have achieved here?
18: Well, it is quite an unbelievable moment in my career, and I think for most of the people in the team, and I think also to the fans. It was something that definitely coming here I would not expect. And you know, these emotions and like the fans and just general crowd is unbelievable. Whenever I jumped out of the car, and you know, we were just watching there, and I was like, will we actually manage to take the pole? Because there were just Felix and Pato, and I knew they were really fast, and I was like, can we actually get it? And then when we got it was just crazy. Like, everybody was shouting, screaming, jumping, like pulling me, touching me. It was just a super, like, incredible moment in my career. So yeah, now is the race time. You know, it's gonna be a big honor to start the race on pole. You know, leading all of this group in front of 350,000 people. It's a big privilege, and yeah, I just hope that the race is gonna go smooth. The target is to finish it, and you know, to be there at the end of the race, battling with the guys for the win.
8: Robert, I know that you race for your father, who died 5 years ago from COVID. What did he mean to your racing career, and what are your thoughts about him now as you're about to lead the 33 drivers in the greatest spectacle in racing?
18: Well, you know, my dad, he gave me this career. He gave me this life. He brought my journey, let's say. Yeah, without him, I wouldn't be here. I wouldn't be leading this race. I'm pretty sure I wouldn't be in this position at all. So I think most things that I can, you know, say in my life, it's to him. And yeah, I mean, his dedication, his belief in me, and he was dreaming about it as well. And I want to believe that if he would have been here, he would be very happy and proud. Obviously, he wouldn't be fully satisfied. He would say, you know, you got a race to do, you got a race to win.
8: And briefly, Robert, it is your first oval race today ever. What's your plan?
18: Well, my plan is to try to focus and get everything done properly. You know, I know it's an oval, and until the last lap, things are not certain. So, you know, we're going to be probably battling until the end for the last lap or even last corner, how we seen last year with Joseph. Yeah, my target is just to do a good start, to make the smooth run. Don't panic, don't lose control, just keep it consistent. Have good strategy, have a good pit stops, and be there at the top, but in the last laps to give it all and battle for the Indy 500 win.
8: Robert Schwartzman, the first Israeli driver in the Indy 500, starts on the pole in car number 83.
0: And you have met many of the field of 33, and the thousands upon thousands here have just met them, and they climb into their vehicles and make that lap around to the adulation of their fans. When we come back, we will visit with the governor of the great state of Indiana, the 109th Indianapolis 500, presented by Gingrich. The green flag set for 12:45 Eastern, and the pot is now passed to simmer. Starting to boil here at the world's greatest race course, the 364-day wait for all of us is almost over. Within a few hours, one of these talented drivers will realize racing immortality as a champion at Indy. A long-standing tradition of this race day broadcast, a few minutes with the governor of the great state of Indiana, the third such governor I've had the honor to interview for the first time. Governor Mike Braun, welcome to the Indianapolis Motor Speedway.
19: Good to be here.
0: So, your first recollection growing up of this race, and when did you attend your first 500?
19: First recollection would have been come from a family, Jasper, Indiana. Memorial Day was the first day you had get-togethers,
0: mm-hmm.
19: and of course this would be there. So you knew it was something important. Actually had the opportunity 50 years ago to be tagging along with my girlfriend, hometown girlfriend, who was a princess at the 500 50 years ago. And I remember being on the main drag, the cars zipping by, and that was the first one I attended, a few others since. Now you sense really how big a deal it is. Friday, spending the 4 hours down on Georgetown from the Legion Post 500,
0: mm-hmm.
19: and going in there, Hoosiers, people from across the country, strolling down to Dawson's to get a bite to eat.
0: There you go.
19: One of the most enjoyable evenings I've ever had. One of the pleasures of being the governor here in Indiana.
0: Pacers, Racers, the Indiana Fever, Hoosier Colleges and Universities in the NCAA tournament, all of our outstanding high school tournaments, maybe not just Indianapolis, but the state as a whole is the sports capital, isn't it?
19: Well, and that is the part that I lived and loved. I was on the high school basketball team, football team, and was a high hurdler. And I remember my focus was mostly on it and maybe the princess here, okay? So those memories are vivid. And I remember as a senior in high school playing basketball, playing Springs Valley, Larry Bird School. That's a memory,
0: yeah.
19: When we didn't know much about him,
0: mm-hmm.
19: but being right in the heart of it, being a part of it, those memories never fade. And I can still remember details from those basketball games,
0: mm-hmm.
19: and going to our own regional, which you had to have a season ticket to get into the sectional as well.
0: Right.
19: We're a wonderful place where sports, competition, and then later in life, you understand how important it is to building a business, raising a family. Love it.
0: The history of this race has always been tied to the automotive industry, and that industry continues to be a vital part of the Indiana economy, and you understand that as well as anyone.
19: Well, I remember then vividly back after going to business school, intending to do something much different. Maureen and I decided to move back to our hometown of Jasper. She's had her job, her own business there now into the 47th year. We're blessed, raised four kids, three of whom work in the business, which was truck accessories, automotive accessories, RV parts and accessories,
0: mm-hmm.
19: and now it was a little hardscrabble small business that became a regional, then national company. That's the American dream, and doing it all out of your hometown in Jasper, in Indiana, I mean, that's special.
0: How much of this day will be spent simply being a fan, hanging out with a former princess?
19: It'll be very similar to Friday evening, and I'm going to make sure it's that way, to where you just enjoy it, soak up every moment of it. We only have it once a year, but look at the draw it is from Indiana, around the country, around the world. You've got the biggest sporting event that happens annually right here in our state capital. What a moment.
0: It's our honor to have you, and we wish you a successful tenure as governor of the great state of Indiana.
19: Thank you so much.
0: That's Governor Mike Braun. Now, when we come back, we'll take a look at some memorable moments in the history of this great race. But first, we need to pause 10 seconds for station identification. This is the Indianapolis Motor Speedway Radio Network. Now, we are about 15 minutes away from pre-race festivities. We'll go trackside for that. 45 minutes past the hour for the green flag. Well, let's take a look back to 1965 and what was viewed as a bit of a changing of the guard. Here's Jason Van Sickle from the IMS Museum.
20: Scotsman Jim Clark and Colin Chapman's Team Lotus revolutionized the Indianapolis 500. After two attempts with their Ford-powered rear-engine Lotus chassis, Clark won the 1965 Indianapolis 500, marking the first time a rear-engine machine won the Memorial Day Classic.
21: And here he comes, and here is the checkered flag for Jimmy Clark of Doane, Scotland, winner of the 1965 Indianapolis 500-mile race.
20: After opting for their traditional front-engine Watson Roadsters for the final time in 1964, former 500 winners A.J. Foyt and Parnelli Jones decided to switch to their rear-engine layout, each utilizing a year-old Lotus 34 chassis for the 1965 race. Yet, Team Lotus introduced a refined chassis, the Lotus 38, for Clark. Defending pole winner Clark narrowly missed his second consecutive pole to A.J. Foyt and started in the middle of the front row.
21: In the pole position, A.J. Foyt of Houston, Texas, car number one, the Sheraton Thompson Cycle. Next to him, center of the first row, number 82, Jim Clark, Doane, Scotland. Lotus, powered by Ford. Number 17, Dan Gurney, Costa Mesa, California, the Yamaha Special.
20: At the start, Clark overtook Foyt's lead on the first lap, yet Foyt regained it the following lap. His lead was short as Clark returned to the lead on lap 3 and held it. The field was no match for Clark as he led a total of 190 laps in the race. He only surrendered the lead to Foyt for 9 laps during his first pit stop before regaining the lead for good on lap 75 to the checkered flag.
22: Jim, may we congratulate you very, very much, and it looked like an easy race. I don't mean that belittlingly. Did it go as smoothly as you had hoped?
23: Well, there was no race is ever easy, but I won't say it went as smoothly as I'd ever hoped, and the car ran beautifully throughout. You know.
22: Could we ask you, please, come in. Come right on in. Your fuel consumption and pit stop, they went as planned. How much were you carrying in the tank, maximum?
23: Oh, I'm not too sure. Around 60 somewhere.
22: And you made just as many as you wished. You had no extra stops.
23: Race went completely as planned. There was no hitches whatever.
22: Now, you had an opportunity to go on the Grand Prix circuit. We had a Monaco race, Graham Hill, I believe, won yesterday. You chose not to compete there. Is that a measure of the importance of this particular event, at least this year, for you?
23: Well, I don't know. It's probably partly that, probably partly a bit of determination in that this is my third attempt, and I don't know. I don't really believe the third time lucky thing, but I'm beginning to believe it today.
22: One more question for you, Jim, and that is, can we expect you back here at Indianapolis now?
23: Well, that's another year away. We'll think about that one.
22: Another year away. Thank you very much.
20: The eventual two-time Formula One world champion would return to the Speedway in 1966, finishing second as the defending winner. 1965 became a transition point in the end of the line for the traditional Indianapolis Roadster. As a few drivers and car builders continued to enter front-engine Roadsters in the following years, much of the competition had moved on to the new technology, setting the stage for future technological developments of the late 1960s and early 1970s.
0: This is the 40th anniversary of one of the most memorable wins in Indy 500 history. Longtime television and radio voice of the 500, Paul Page, relives the spin and win by Danny Sullivan.
24: Every Indianapolis 500 is different, and I have no doubt today will be the same. This giant oval throws a few surprises every race day. Today is the 109th time they start that storied journey of 800 left turns or 500 miles. In 1985, Mario Andretti was still searching for his second win, with no luck since 1969. He was determined this would be the year. Starting from the second row, he dominated the race. By 250 miles, it was Andretti being chased by Sullivan. A few laps later, Danny Sullivan received a radio call. Communications were poor in 1985, and Danny thought his crew was saying 12 laps to go. It was really the 120th lap. Danny turned up the boost and started closing on Andretti. Each lap, Danny moved closer and closer to Mario. In 8 laps, the two were nose to tail, with Danny challenging the masterful veteran.
25: As they come onto the main stretch, it's Mario Andretti being chased by Danny Sullivan. Sullivan darts out, pulls alongside Mario Andretti. It's a drag race down the main stretch. Can Sullivan pull Andretti into the first turn, Ron Carroll?
26: I've got him, and it is Danny Sullivan gets him. Danny Sullivan gets him down. No, he's squirrely. No, he's spinning. Danny Sullivan spins, but he goes around twice and gathers it.
25: Absolutely incredible. Danny Sullivan spun in front of Mario Andretti, gathered the car back up and continues on, and Sullivan only fell back to second place. Larry Henry, they're coming to you.
1: Well, this is reminiscent of Roberto Guerrero a year ago when Roberto Guerrero spun and kept going. Here comes Mario Andretti now. Here's Danny Sullivan after that spin. He'll have to change tires, but what a job of driving by the man from Louisville, Kentucky, Danny Sullivan.
25: Absolutely unbelievable. Danny Sullivan got past Andretti in the short chute and then lost control of it. And he spun the car completely, but he caught it, regained control, and continued on. Now Andretti comes to the pits. Jerry Baker is there, and Sullivan comes in as well.
24: There was only the spin, no crash. But the yellow came out anyway, and both pitted. Danny kept at Mario, and on lap 140, Danny tried to pass again. This time, he made it. And Danny went on, but still needed to fight hard to keep Andretti at bay.
25: 2.5 miles to go for the Miller American March, and Danny Sullivan as he is going to victory.
26: And there's Danny Sullivan in the first turn, the 35-year-old driver from Louisville, Kentucky. Take it away, Howdy Bell.
3: He's heading right toward me now. Two wheels below the yellow line, flashes by as he has increased his lead over Mario. And Danny looks like he's on his way to the checkered flag, but first he passes turn three.
1: About half a lap to go. Roger Penske's going to win back-to-back Indianapolis 500s. Last year, Rick Mears. This year, Danny Sullivan in the Miller American March. He's in turn four.
5: The crowd is on his feet cheering for Danny Sullivan. He comes off of quarter number four to call the winner. Here's a voice of the 500, Paul Page.
25: The Indianapolis 500 has a new champion as Danny Sullivan has won the 69th Indianapolis 500 in the Miller American March. The man from Louisville, the winner of the 500, Mario Andretti in second place, and Roberto Guerrero across the line in third place. But it's Danny Sullivan that has won the 500.
24: 2.4-second margin of victory. That one was one of the most incredible races I ever called. I sent it down to Lou Palmer at the pit exit where Victory Circle was located for the victory interview.
26: Danny Sullivan, congratulations. Some ride. First you spin, then you win. Welcome home.
6: Oh, I tell you, you couldn't have had much more exciting. Mom!
26: Who is that lady?
6: That's my mother.
26: Oh, some son, Mom.
7: Dad!
26: So how did the day go from beginning to end? Here's another lovely lady, Danny Sullivan, brings style to Victory Lane, spinning, winning, and the bachelor from Louisville. More handshakes, Couture. Tell me about the ride now, Danny. You had a good month. You didn't start at the front of the field, but you started solidly and kept it going all day. You weren't catchable at the end, it appears.
6: Well, we just had it all hooked up. It worked out to our policy, what we planned to do. These guys were great. All the Miller people were fantastic. These guys, we had a little problems early on. We thought we got ourselves behind the eight ball, then we caught up. Old Derek Walker did some tricky pit work, and we got back into the hunt. The next thing you knew, we were leading, and then they couldn't get rid of us.
26: Is there a way to describe how you felt in the spin? Did you know it was recoverable, or were you gone and then back in and let's go?
6: Let me tell you, I was just holding on. I thought that was everything. And when it just turned around and we went in the right direction, I just put it in the gear and took off. I thought when

0: Welcome back to the Sid College broadcast booth, and Paul Page joins us now. Paul, just give us your thoughts on this day.
1: Well, first, congratulations on 30 years,
0: Thank
1: Martin.
0: You. My
1: brain's swirling. I mean, when you look at this starting field, it is not ordinary. I've never seen a field so diversified as this one is. The back row, you got two Penske cars. You have to stay in touch with the leader on this race. That's going to be a tough job for them, but also the guys in the middle. And then you look up in the front row, you've got that rookie on the pole, and right behind him is Scott Dixon ready to charge through too. So normally I'd say privately that this guy or that guy is going to win. Mark, I have absolutely no idea who's going
0: to
1: win.
0: Be fun to watch it unfold, Paul. We'll check in with you at lap 100, then have you with us during the post race. Now let's head out to turn three and Jake Query.
2: Thank you, Mark. You know, it is once again our privilege and our honor to describe the action today as it unfolds before us for this, the 109th running of the Indianapolis 500-mile race. And as we do so before this, the largest crowd to witness a single-day spectator sport in the world, we think of those who join us in spirit, who had a love and passion for this event. Bob Ruddock of Muncie, Indiana, Mike Dawson, Herb Petrada, Ruth Status, and Amy Carlisle of Indianapolis. Jackie Hudson of Speedway, Dana Sylvia of Columbus, Indiana, Douglas Cole of Louisville, Kentucky, Antonio Browning of Maysville, Kentucky, David Cartwright of Salt Lake City, Utah, Steve Sotomayor of Elma, Wisconsin, and Loretta Groninger from Plainfield, Indiana. We also remember those who worked passionately to each year accentuate and better this event, leaving their footprint upon it. Maurice Kessler of Zionsville, Indiana, Bill York of Indianapolis, Chuck Lynn of Franklin Township, Indiana, and Don Kay of Indianapolis. And Mark, we think of those who were loved by members of this radio network. Ryan Littleton of Lawrence Township, Indianapolis, Sharon Fortner of Delphus, Ohio, Nancy Porter Denary of Westfield, Indiana, Ted Knorr of Rensselaer, Indiana, and my dear friends, Mark Thompson of Kokomo, Indiana, and Kevin Turhan Donner of Austin, Texas. It is once again our ultimate responsibility to share with everyone the information, the action as it unfolds in this, the largest collection of humanity anywhere on the world for a sporting event. And we do so today as one. Mark?
0: Thank you very much, Jake Query, and we do so with a heavy heart at the loss of our loved ones and our fans. We are thankful for their passion and enthusiasm and what they've meant to our lives and to the Indianapolis Motor Speedway. It's time to go trackside for pre-race festivities. Here are the world's greatest race course.
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4: 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O God, creator of all things, you have given us the gift of this day to show what is possible when we use your gifts and work together to achieve greatness. On this day, we remember all the men and women who have died to protect our freedom. We are filled with gratitude for their sacrifice as we commend them to your eternal love in heaven. May the 109th running of the Indianapolis 500, which brings us together in excitement and fraternity, inspire us to work together for unity and peace. Watch over these drivers, their teams, the officials, and every fan. Receive these, our prayers, and God bless those who serve to protect our freedom. God bless all those gathered for this, the greatest spectacle in racing. God bless our pacers, and God bless America.

Fire and party. Halt! Order! Arms! Right! Face! Stand by! Ready! Ready! Aim! Fire! Ready! Aim! Fire! Ready! Aim! Fire! Ready! Present! Arms!

0: God Bless America was performed by 2024 International Opera Award winner Arturo Chacon Cruz.
1: Well, a published article written by Master Sergeant Jeff Lowry in communication with Speedway historian Donald Davidson talked about the history of the military here at the Indianapolis Motor Speedway. Since 1909, there has been a consistent military presence here. Early on, it was the Indiana National Guard that did all of the policing, in fact. The Safety Patrol wasn't formed until 1948. That group, of course, now known as the Yellow Shirts. In fact, there is footage from 1911 of guardsmen performing various duties, including helping out with accidents on track, going so far as to turn cars back over and get them upright. Aerial explosions, now signifying the opening of the track, once were used to signify the command to start engines. Veterans also competed in this 500-mile race, former winners like Billy Arnold and Peter DiPaolo. Steve Chassie made three starts in the 1980s and was a Vietnam veteran. Even our very own Donald Davidson served in the Indiana National Guard. Other veterans that have served our country well, in addition to this radio network, include Paul Page. He was a veteran, as is our very own Paul Levitt. We move ever closer to the command to start engines, and the green flag is scheduled for 12:45 here at the Indianapolis Motor Speedway. Thousands upon thousands converging upon this cathedral of speed in anticipation of the 109th Indianapolis 500-mile race. Now let's head back trackside.
2: The challenge of the next turn and the thrill of the last lap. 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

gentlemen, to honor America, please stand and remove your hats as 9-time Grammy Award nominee and 5-time Gospel Music Association Female Vocalist of the Year, Natalie Grant, performs our national anthem.

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0: To enhance your enjoyment of today's race, we've assembled a talented stable of turn announcers whose passion, enthusiasm, and immense talents will provide a feast for the mind's eye. Nick Yeoman working his 16th Indy 500. The Lafayette, Indiana native is a Ball State grad. Makers Indy Next by Firestone can be heard on the Performance Racing Network. And along with PRN's Brad Gilley, hosted the greatest day in motorsports earlier today. Nick Yeoman, greatest day indeed.
36: Yeah, we had a lot of fun this morning, and we're going to have some fun here in Turn 1. Now, listen, folks, I do not profess to be any kind of historian when it comes to the Indianapolis 500 like Donald Davidson, just a race fan with a pretty cool job to do over the next few hours. Every year I come out to turn number one, I can't help but think about some of the remarkable moments that this corner has witnessed. Earlier in the pre-race, you heard about Danny Sullivan's incredible spin and win 40 years ago. That happened right here in turn one. 6 years later, Michael Andretti and Rick Mears traded high side passes on the elite restart. Mears getting the best of that battle to win the Diamond Jubilee edition of this great speed classic. In 2012, it was Dario Franchitti and Takuma Sato who will start second today. They race side by side into corner number one. Franchitti made it back around to the checkered flag. Sato did not. And then 4 years ago, with two laps to go, a charismatic now 50-year-old Brazilian passed the current IndyCar points leader Alex Palou for the win here in turn one to add his name to the list of four-time winners of the 500. Foyt, Unser, Mears, and indeed Castroneves. Mark, turn one has seen a lot of incredible moments over the years, and I could not be more excited to document it all here as we add the 109th chapter to the greatest spectacle in racing.
0: Year 15 for Delphus, Ohio's Michael Young worked in radio and on social media platforms for several years, served as master of ceremonies for IndyCar and Indy Next. He's high atop the turn two suites. Welcome, Michael.
37: Oh, good afternoon, Mark James, and congratulations on 30 years. What an accomplishment, my friends. Just a beautiful vantage point as the field makes their way through the south end and exits turn number two. But today, Memorial Day is more than a date on the calendar. It's a solemn reminder of the brave men and women who gave everything in service to our nation. And here at the heart of American motorsport, the Indianapolis 500 carries that spirit forward, not just with flags and flyovers, but with reverence. To the soldiers, sailors, airmen, and Marines who never made it home, we remember you. Your courage is not forgotten. Your sacrifice lives on in every free breath we take and every lap turned on this historic track and in the hearts of those who gather here today. We race because they served. We remember because we must. And a quick tribute, Mark, if I could, to my friend Maurice Kessler, who passed away earlier this year. I met him in the public address booth, and a tradition that he set forth, a canister of cashews. We will always remember Maurice and carry on that tradition here today. Godspeed, Maurice. And to my mom, who passed away in October of this year. To you guys that came to Delphus, Ohio, you don't even know what that meant to myself and my family. You guys are truly loved, and I mean that. Mom would always send texts after every race. How great I did, just a fantastic job, and I would reply, thank you, love you, and she would always reply back, love you more. It was her birthday yesterday. It would have been her 82nd. So happy birthday, Mom. I'll do my best to have a fantastic call for you today. Godspeed. I love you, and I will forever miss you.
0: We're with you, brother. 5/8 of a mile north of Michael, just to the left of the IndyCar spotters and above the Northeast Vista, where you'll find Jake Query, 19th year with the network, spent his career in Indianapolis television and radio, currently the host of Query & Company for our flagship ESPN affiliate in Indianapolis. A lifelong Hoosier, welcome Jake Query.
1: Thank you so much, Mark. When we all made that drive to Ohio, it was for one simple reason, and that's because Michael is, of course, part of the family under which we work on this each every Memorial Day weekend, calling this the greatest sporting event in the world. It is also family, those that are here in turn number three. I see the headsets, I see the waves, I see the pump of the fists, and there are always great moments to call here in turn number three, including Joseph Newgarden's pass a year ago that got him the win here. There are those that go for the pass and don't make it out. Al Unser Jr. and Emerson Fittipaldi in 1989. Emma went on to win that race. Little Al would have to wait three more years. We shall see what it is that unfolds before us in this, the 109th installment of the greatest automobile race in the world, Mark. And it's once again the ultimate privilege and honor to be able to do so.
0: Many distractions for the guy atop turn number six. Year number 26 with the network for Chris Denary. 24th in turn number three. He's a bit distracted because the Pacers are in the Eastern Conference, but also Chris let us know this would be his final broadcast with us on this radio network. And Chris, for years I handed it off to you, and for years now you've handed it off to me. And partner, we're sorry to see you go, but we know you're going to nail it today just like you have for the last 26 years.
3: Thank you very much, Mark. It's been a great run either in the pits or now 24 years in turn four. It's been a privilege to do that. Like Michael, I lost my mom in December, and I grew up in southwestern Ohio in the backyard listening to the Indianapolis 500 on the IMS radio network. So for me to be a part of this the last 26 years and 24 years in turn four, it's been something special. I've seen it all. Sam Hornish passing Marco Andretti for a win. J.R. Hildebrand hitting the wall and Dan Weldon coming through the smoke for a win. It's time for me to pass the baton here in turn four, but Mark, I got one more left in me. And again, I've got the IMS shirt on and the Pacers sweatshirt on because the Pacers are up 2-0 over the New York Knicks with game three tonight. It is the best for me. I'm going out Pacers and Racers here in the IMS radio network.
0: Bob Lamy, Bob Jenkins, Jim Shelton, some of the legendary names that called turn four home over the years, and Chris Denary takes his rightful place among them, no doubt. And Paul Page, the history and tradition, and all the festivities of this race, there are many, and everybody has their favorite. I just like them all. You know,
4: this is my first time since 1960 to actually sit in this booth and be specifically part of this as I start my 51st year in network. I get at this moment, and I'm hesitating because this just gets me.
0: Yeah.
4: It just, every time, you'd think after that long, you'd say, oh, no problem. No,
0: it's
4: so important.
0: And, you know, we have traditions that have been consistent for decades, and then certainly over the last few years with the Penske Entertainment influence and Doug Bowles' influence, we've added some new traditions. But as we've all expressed, our sorrow at those that we've lost and our reverence for the history of how the military's been involved in this facility all combined to make this very special.
4: Absolutely. And when they played Taps just a few minutes ago and watched the young recruits come down the pit road and render honors, I'm pausing because I love it. I love every minute of this race.
0: And Anders Krohn, there's no doubt it's choreographed these pre-race festivities, and they have to go off to the second. And the fans that have been here year after year after year, you can feel their anticipation because they know the order and they know what's next.
5: Yeah, and what's so crazy about this place is that the emotion only gets stronger year by year. You know, it's not one of those things where if you've seen it once, you've kind of seen all of them. It's every time that anticipation just gets stronger and stronger. And I'm with Paul. Every time Taps plays, man, it gets me in the heart. And boy, oh boy, I am ready for today.
0: The thing I've always found interesting about this is how your adrenaline gets a hit, then it lays back, then it gets a hit, then it lays back. It's really an up-and-down roller coaster ride of emotions this day.
5: I don't know. My adrenaline's been at 100 since 6 a.m., and it's just been remaining there all day up to this point.
0: Well, the sold-out sign was put on the door a week ago, and 300,000-plus are filing into this phenomenal facility, and it has never looked better. And congratulations to the Indianapolis Motor Speedway president, Doug Bowles, and his staff, and our good friend Jason Penix for all that they have done to make this facility look so very, very grand. And congratulations to the best fans in all of sports for filing in here en masse to get ready for the 109th Indianapolis 500-mile race.
6: Ladies and gentlemen, please welcome Jim Cornelison, accompanied by the Purdue All-American Marching Band, to perform Back Home Again in Indiana.

0: phenomenal flyover by the Air Force Thunderbirds as we move ever closer to the much-anticipated command to start engines. And Mother Nature might have disrupted the proceedings just a bit, Anders.
1: Yeah, slightly unfortunate. We've had some sprinkles here over the course of the pre-race festivities, and they seem to be persisting. Not so much that it's drenching the entire track, but just enough to halt the action for the time being. And ironically enough, the first thing I looked for when I saw the driplets were, I was looking down to the number 17 car. Is it Kyle Larson strapping into that car, or is it Tony Kanaan? Because, of course, as the rules were set out by IndyCar, the driver that gets in the car is the one that has to race the car, so he couldn't make that make the switch with Tony Kanaan to make the NASCAR race. But I did confirm, I did see Kyle Larson climbing aboard that 17 machine, so it seems he is committed to seeing out the Indy 500, even if there is a delay.
0: The slightest bit of delay can be so excruciating for these drivers, and they are strapped in and they are ready to go.
1: And of course, if you remember last year, that was a lengthy weather delay, and I don't think we're going to see such a long delay here today, but still, it just kind of builds on that tension. The tension's been building all month long and all morning today, and I think the drivers are just getting a little bit more angsty. And of course, you remember back to the race last year, we had 47 laps of caution. It was action from the drop of the green. So I think we're in for a heck of a show today.
0: I think some of the moisture, at least the most notable bit of moisture, is on the backstretch. Let's get more on that from Michael Young, high atop turn two.
2: Yeah, Mark, it's been sprinkling off and on for the last 30 minutes or so. I'm on top of the turn two suites, and you can see droplets of rain. It's not to the point that it's saturated this entire roof, but you can see the sprinkles. The Air Titans have been deployed to the back straightaway. They really started to work at the exit of turn number two, and right about now at this point, they're halfway down that back straightaway. So hopefully not enough rain to delay this start or hamper the beginning of this Indianapolis 500, but we have a great crew here at the Indianapolis Motor Speedway trying to get things underway as quickly as possible.
0: Let's go about 5/8 of a mile north and check in with Jake Query to get an update on the conditions there. Jake?
3: Everything here looks good. Those safety vehicles are working their way about halfway up the back straight right now before they get into turn number three, but there doesn't appear to be any area of great attention here. The temperatures are cool. It is obviously very overcast, but I look down amongst this vista, and there is not an empty seat anywhere. Again, it is cool here. I do want to say hello, listening in Dayton, Ohio, Kathy and Russell Blossom, who have become great friends, great race fans. Not able to make it this year in Dayton, but I look down. I talked to their son, Matt, a member of the U.S. Air Force, and he assured me their seat right now, the area is cool, but their seat will be warm. We'll see him again next year for the 110th running. But right now, waiting and waiting, but in this, the Northeast area, looking good other than the fact that the temperature's a little lower than where we'd like them, Mark.
0: Chris Denary, we'll go back to you. You're about as exposed to the elements as any one of our four turnouts. Well, maybe Michael Young as well. How about the situation in turn four?
4: There are still a couple of sprinkles, but it is also windy here, so hopefully the wind will help dry the track as well. Guys, I am looking across the way. I have never seen it this crowded in the infield. I mean, the mounds are packed. Turn four here is packed. Just walking out to our location out here in turn four took much longer than I remember it ever taking. So these fans are hardy. They are ready to go. Wonderful crowds out here. They just want to see the engine starting and a race starting here at IMS.
0: And Nick Yeoman, we certainly don't want to leave you out of this update.
5: I don't know what you're talking about. I haven't felt a drop. No, for those that have never been to the Indianapolis Motor Speedway, the Turn 1 broadcast booth is underneath the upper deck. So needless to say, I have been dry. But just because I can't feel any rain on top of my head, that doesn't mean I can't use my eyes. And I like to look down, Mark, at the shade, the color of the racetrack. And it has not changed over the last hour or so since I have been up here. So that is good. It is not a full saturation. Chris talked about the wind. Maybe that can help dry it. The only issue is it's also a very overcast day, so not the sun not baking down on this racetrack. So we'll keep our fingers crossed in all four of these corners, Mark, that this delay is not lengthy here at the Indianapolis Motor Speedway.
0: And while we have an opportunity to, we'll step away for just a moment. When we come back, hopefully the command to start the 109th Indianapolis 500 presented by Gainbridge.
6: Now let's just take a second to realize you have one of the coolest seats in the world right now, front row at the Indy 500. Let's have some fun today. Let's focus on the 5 car and let's go forward.
7: Sounds good, baby. We've done this before. Let's get it.
0: That's Pat O'Ward talking to his crew as he readies for the Indianapolis 500, and Mother Nature bringing a disruption to the proceedings. And Alex Wolf, not good news at all for a driver hoping to do 1,100 miles today. Alex?
8: It is high tension for Kyle Larson's team with 17 pit as the rain has picked up here at the Indianapolis Motor Speedway slightly. Jeff Gordon climbed up on the pit box talking to Rick Hendrick. He was looking at his watch frequently. Folks from Hendrick Motorsports that are here on the phones talking, and it is definitely, like I said, high tension here as they look at the clock and they look at the skies as Kyle Larson hoping, as you said, to run 1,100 miles today, but for the second year in a row, weather throwing a wrench into that here at Indianapolis.
0: Rich Nye.
9: My perspective is standing at the back of the field, looking forward down the main straightaway at the 33 cars ready to start this year's Indianapolis 500, but on hold as there is a light rain falling here on the main straight. All of the cars have umbrellas up over the drivers as they sit in their cockpits. In fact, just a moment ago, as I stand behind the number two car of Joseph Newgarden, our two-time reigning champion, one of the crew members came up and wiped the raindrops off the top of his helmet with a rag. And now all over this main straightaway, all of the cars have a significant amount of raindrops on top of those side pods and on the tires. The track surface, instead of a light gray, is turning to a darker gray. And that is not a sign we like here in Indianapolis, which has us on hold for the moment, waiting for that command to start engines.
0: Want to thank these stations for carrying the 109th Indianapolis 500, WPSE in Erie, Pennsylvania, KRDO in beautiful Colorado Springs, Colorado, and our flagship station, 93.5 and 107.5, The Fan. In just a couple of minutes, you will hear the engines roar to life. But briefly, it is an engine warm-up only, Anders.
1: Yeah, this just keeps building the tension here. This is not what the drivers want. They're all strapped into the cars ready to go, but the drivers don't like this, just sitting in the car doing nothing. They're used to a very specific procedure, getting in the car at a specific time, only sitting there for a few minutes until the engines are fired up and they're rolling down the grid. So I would imagine if the rain keeps falling, eventually the drivers are going to be released from the cars and probably head back to their pit boxes until the track is dry again. But we're, again, hoping that the rain lets up here pretty soon.
0: Let's get a couple of updates around on the course, starting in Turn 2 with Michael Young.
2: Yeah, out here in Turn 2, Mark, I hate to say it, but the rain has dropped to the point where it's significantly covering the roof of the Turn 2 suites to the point where I can almost not see any more dry spots. And as I look down on this Indianapolis Motor Speedway, Turn 2 is starting to get the looks of dampness, some of that water starting to settle onto the track at the exit of turn number two. You can see a line where the water is starting to set in. We have not lost the track by any stretch of the imagination, but it's certainly going to hamper the start of this Indianapolis 500. Jake, as I look down to you, you can kind of see some wet patches down there as well as the AMR IndyCar safety crew is working turn three.
3: Good news and bad news. The bad news would be that you can feel the precipitation now here in this, the northeast corner of the Indianapolis Motor Speedway. It is not necessarily heavy, but it is persistent. So it is spitting some moisture here in turn number three. No vehicles yet out into this area to take care of turn number three or its apex. The good news, if there's any, is when I look across the way far to the southeast, the sky does look a little clearer. And, of course, that's the area where the weather would be coming in from, coming across the way here, from the southwest. So the way that it's coming, it looks a little more clear. But the guy who is probably in the elements the most of all of us would be Chris Denari. Chris, how are things looking across the way here in turn number four?
0: Chris Denari?
4: Sorry, guys. I had an issue out here with the box with the rain, but the trucks are out here on the track on the front straightaway now. It is raining a lot more significantly than it was. In fact, I thought maybe the rain had sort of created a problem here with my headset and everything. But all is good now for me. But again, not so good for the track right now.
0: And that Titan technology is being deployed. Looks up around the north end right in front of Chris Denari at turn number four. And Andrews, that could dry racetrack very, very quickly.
1: Yeah, their Titans are incredible. Just these tiny, tiny spouts shooting out really high pressure air. And that really just gets the water out of the small pores in the asphalt. And of course, keep in mind, not many years ago, they resealed this racetrack, and ever since they did that, it dries much, much quicker because there's a lot, the pores now in the track are a lot shallower than they were previously. So where it would take 3-4 hours previously, now we've seen the track fully dry in as little as an hour and a half in the past couple of years. So that's what we're hoping. Again, I'm keeping my eyes on the temperature. Last I checked, the track temp was only 70 degrees, so now it would almost certainly drop even further. And the reason why I keep harping on that is just there's a direct correlation between track temp and how good the track is to race. So the lower, the better. And so to me, this is music to my ears.
0: Well, I don't think there's any question that drivers and teams were really, really excited, especially the ones who ran fast on Friday, because the forecast at that time for today looked identical to Friday.
1: Yeah, exactly. But now it's actually going to be even better for us as fans and up here in the broadcast booth, because, yeah, it's going to be even colder track temp, and at the very minimum 20 degrees, if not 30 degrees cooler than what we saw on Friday. And we're right now just having a look around the track at the fans. And, I mean, it is absolutely packed here. So, yeah, these fans here at the Indianapolis Motor Speedway, not afraid of a few droplets of rain.
0: Boy, you wait, and the anticipation starts to grow, and then all of a sudden you have to put that adrenaline rush on hold. Let's get more for the pit lane with Rob Blackman.
10: And more on that, Mark. Really what we're talking about down here is patience, listening in to a number of radio frequencies between pit boxes and drivers. What they're basically telling them across the board is, hey, look, guys, we're kind of in a holding pattern here. Patience is what they are preaching. They are telling some, I've heard some of the pit boxes tell their drivers, hey, just take a deep breath, try to relax. We're going to keep you in the loop. But for now, everyone here from pit box to driver, the communication basically is the same theme, and that is patience, trying to keep these drivers calm in what will be obviously a very hectic race once we get started.
0: Expanding more on our conversations off the top about the pit strategy, fuel windows, and things of that nature. And from a strategist standpoint, you can't just go into a race with one plan.
1: No, you absolutely can't, because for all you know, there could be two cautions. I was looking at the stats earlier. 2021 was the race with the least amount of cautions. That's, of course, when Elio Castroneves won. Only two cautions that time. And then compare that to last year when there were 47 laps under yellow. So if you go in with one strategy, yeah, you're going to get extremely lucky for the cards to fall exactly your way. So you've kind of got to go in with a basic idea of how many laps you think you would like to do. And you know, typically here we're looking at about seven stops is the typical kind of cadence of things. But again, we don't know. And if it's colder like this, typically it's faster. When it's faster, you burn more fuel. So maybe there's going to be a whole additional pit stop because of that. So there's a lot of unknowns going into today. Also with the hybrid unit, I know Kyle Larson said earlier, hey, it's a bit overblown. Maybe from a driver's perspective it is, but ultimately it's 100 pounds extra weight. It is going to burn some energy whenever you hit that boost. It's going to burn some energy. It's going to potentially going to burn some tires a bit more. So I do think there is an element of surprise as well when it comes to the hybrid.
0: Let's go to Rich Nye.
11: Dale Coyne with me, the owner of his team with Rinus VK starting from the last row today. Rain, nothing new at Indianapolis. Unfortunately, we're on a bit of a delay here. How does this play into everything you guys strategize for today?
12: Doesn't change a thing. You know, it's just a delay of the race, and we'll see what happens.
11: Your team has been known to have some unique strategies to get yourselves to the front. Do you have to do that today?
12: Yeah, you've got some more opportunities here. Some of these road courses where there's like mandatory three stops, it's difficult. But here, you can play yellow and hope for another yellow and stay out. So there's different things you can do. Let me just say that I'm so happy that I'm on the radio. Before I got into this, I used to be cutting grass on Memorial Day, listening to you guys on the radio. And I'll never forget those days, and that's what's gotten me here today.
11: Well, we appreciate that. As you look at your month, obviously you wanted to have two drivers in this race. Jacob Abel, unfortunately, is watching today. With Rinus and his chances today, what are they?
12: I think they're pretty good. The Chevys are pretty strong, and we don't know how everybody's going to be in true race trim. Carb Day really told us some things about Honda and their settings, and we don't know what the Chevys are up to. So we'll kind of see how that plays out.
11: Well, Mark, I can also report that here on the main straightaway, the rain has stopped for the moment.
12: Looks like it's trying to get dry down there.
0: Yep, that's good news. Thank you very much, Dale Coyne, for the ringing endorsement of the Indianapolis Motor Speedway Radio Network. His is a familiar story for those that have grown to love this racetrack. And let's head back to pit lane, check in with Rob Blackman.
10: Let's check in with Ricardo Uncos, the owner of Uncos Hollinger Racing, and also more importantly, probably for today, the strategist for Stingray Rob. What is the communication with Stingray right now as we are in this wait-and-see mode?
13: Yeah, I think everything is very calm. He's on the zone, and we're just waiting right for the conditions to be good to go back to green, and then to go to green. And it's been good. You know, we are, you know, I always say this is incredible for us to be here, and I always said just starting the race every time for us is a victory, so we enjoy the moment, and we're going to try to minimize the errors, and if we can have a clean race, it's going to be good.
10: Well, let's hope we get it started very soon. Thanks for calling.
13: All right, thank you so much.
10: Let's go to Alex Wolf.
8: And the 17 pit for Kyle Larson, with four-time Cup Series champion, five-time winner of the Brickyard 400, Jeff Gordon. And Jeff will cut right to the chase. You've been climbing up on the pit box a couple of times, talking to Rick Hendrick, talking to some folks here in the pit box, sticking your left hand out the open air to see the weather. What is the drop-dead time that Kyle's going to have to get out of here to get to Charlotte for the Coca-Cola 600?
14: Yeah, I mean, I'm just happy to see that this rain looks like it's finally stopping and we're going to get this track dry and go racing. But it's a tight window. There's no doubt about it. With the time start, even the scheduled time start of this race versus the time start for the 600 down Charlotte, it's a very tight window. You know, NASCAR's been gracious on drivers meeting, driver introductions down there, so that gives us a little bit extra time. But you know, we need a smooth and clean Indy 500, get all the laps in and get down to Charlotte. But excited to get it started. The atmosphere here is unlike anything in the world, and we're just so proud to be here. Rick's just up there. It's like a kid, you know, just feeling this energy of this crowd and this event and the magnitude of it and being able to be a part of it. It's really special.
8: I've seen a lot of looking at the watches as we look at this weather, and it seems like with all the planning, this was a couple years planning in advance, even before last year, and it just seems like there's forces out there that don't want to make it a smooth ride for you guys, for McLaren, for Hendrick Motorsports, and for Kyle.
14: Well, we control all the things we could possibly control, and some things, you know, are left up to other forces, but, you know, we're excited to be given another shot to do it again, and I don't know, this one feels like we're going to get the green here a lot sooner than we did last year.
8: Oh, that is for sure. And lastly, of course, for you, your formative years racing on the short tracks growing up in Pittsboro, Indiana, for you down here in the pit box when back home again in Indiana was playing just a little bit ago, what are those feelings for you as I guess in some ways live a little bit vicariously through Kyle running in the 500-mile race?
14: Yeah, I mean, this place is so special to me. I go all the way back to when I was living in California and coming here when I was quarter midget racing in the early 80s, and just flying over this track as you land at Indianapolis International Airport and driving in the first time, and just, you know, my heroes raced here. And this place is always special. It is, you know, incredible to be able to win here five times for the Brickyard, but never got to do the Indy 500. And seeing Kyle do it and see the job that he's doing, definitely living that dream by being a part of it in a small way, and excited for him and that opportunity.
8: Well, Jeff, we certainly appreciate the time, and we wish you guys a dry run in here and a safe racing in Indianapolis and Charlotte, and most importantly, to a safe travels.
14: Thank you. Let's go racing.
8: That's Jeff Gordon. Now let's go over to Rich Nye.
11: With Brian Herta, the race strategist for Kyle Kirkwood. Brian, we're waiting on rain in Indianapolis. I guess we've all been here before, haven't we?
15: Well, I mean, it's all part of it, right? And it's part of what makes this the greatest race in the world. Is it just never makes anything easy, and you just got to be ready for everything, stay loose. And that's what, you know, that's the message right now to the crew. That's the message to Kyle right now, is, hey, just hang in there. You know, he's kind of belted in, ready to go, and let's just kind of stay at 100 right now. And looks like we're going to get to go racing here really soon.
11: Well, you certainly are known for your strategy here in Indianapolis and what you pulled off with Alexander Rossi when he won as a rookie. Any special strategies today, given the conditions, given where you start?
15: Well, I mean, we've got a plan going in, as usual, but, you know, that's the thing about Indy is, you know, five or six pit stops at least, and you get a little bit of opportunity with yellow flags. That's what we're going to be looking for, is to be opportunists. And we'll just see what the race presents itself, how Kyle's feeling, how we're racing. You know, just try to play to our strengths. You know, if we're fast, we're going to go beat him with speed. If we're not fast, we'll try and beat him another way.
11: And as far as this new hybrid system, can you as a strategist give us some insight on how your driver might be able to use it to his advantage today?
15: Well, we've talked about it a lot. You know, we practiced a lot this week and running traffic with it, and it's gonna play a role here at the end. You know, if we get a shootout at the end of this race, like we often do here at Indianapolis, hybrid usage and a little bit of cat and mouse between those front cars might be the difference maker. So it's something we're gonna be keeping an eye on for sure.
11: Thank you, Brian. Brian Hurt, a strategist for Kyle Kirkwood. Mark, still no rain down here on pit lane.
0: That's good news, Rich. Let's hope it stays that way. Engine warm-up period is over, and we pause 10 seconds for station identification. This is the Indianapolis Motor Speedway Radio Network. Back at the Indianapolis Motor Speedway, and pesky light rain fell on this grand facility and has delayed the proceedings just a little bit, but our optimism continues to grow, and let's see if the same is true of our turn announcers. Let's start with Nick Yeoman.
5: Well, first of all, Mark, I can report that the beach balls are out in turn number one, so the fans are at least still having a good time, but that's because they've got an upper deck hanging over their head, keeping them dry. It is, though, dry here in turn number one. The air tightens coming through the first corner, but the shade of the asphalt has stayed a pretty consistent light gray like it's been over the last hour and a half. So, Rob Blackman, good news down here in turn number one.
16: Well, certainly seems like it. Let's get a little bit more perspective on that, however, speaking with Barry Wanzer, strategist for Alex Palou. What is the communication right now with Alex as we are in hurry up and wait mode here, Barry?
17: Yeah, I think we're just like everybody else, just sitting here being patient. I think the sprinkles are done now, and they're just waiting to verify the track is dry. So I would imagine we'll get gentlemen starting your engines here pretty soon. But at this point, we're just kind of sitting it out.
16: I'd be interested from your perspective. This is such a high emotional moment for drivers leading up to gentlemen start your engines. We get so close, and then obviously here we are still waiting. What does Alex say, or is there any type of communication between the two of you as you try to keep him calm, or is that even needed from your end?
17: You know, it's one thing I never have to do is keep him calm, but like you say, it is the Indy 500, so there's a little bit, everyone's a little anxious to get it going and started, but I think this probably helps everybody. With, you know, the drivers are in their cars, they're sitting there, they're comfortable, and now we know we're going to get started here pretty soon, so I think it's probably good for everybody.
16: What about your level of confidence with Alex? He's been so dominant through the first five races, obviously winning four of the first five, but a first crack at an oval here in the 2025 season.
17: Yeah, and, you know, well, it's the first crack at an oval for everybody this season, right? So, yeah, we've had a dream start to a season, right? But, you know, everything we do is try to build momentum for this place, and we certainly have momentum and confidence, but it's, you know, we got to run the 500 miles, you know, the 200 laps, but we're looking forward to that, and hopefully it's our day.
16: Barry, good luck to you. We hope we get started soon.
17: Thank you very much.
16: Let's go to Rich Nye.
11: And I'm with Ryan Briscoe, the Prima Racing driver coach. Well, Robert Schwartzman, your driver on the pole. I'm sure he's a little bit anxious about this whole thing, starting the Indianapolis 500 from the pole position. How did you coach him, and what's he going through right now, sitting and waiting?
18: He's in a pretty peaceful place right now, just sitting in his car with his helmet on. So, you know, just a crazy, crazy couple of weeks here. I think he's still pinching himself, but he's also really, like, calm and focused. You know, I don't think he's holding too high expectations on himself. He wants to run strong. You know, he wants to get a good start and lead the race. But he also understands, like, the situation, and he's a rookie. He's never done this before. He did such a fantastic job in qualifying. He's clearly not afraid to go fast and let the car slide around a bit. He's very capable. We're just looking for a good, solid race today, and we'll see where we end up at the end of it.
11: Well, while we wait for this race to start, let's enjoy what has been an incredible story for Prima Racing just a little bit longer. What has this done for your team?
18: I think a lot of credibility, you know, within the paddock here, for sure. Very uplifting, I think, for all the team members, and I think it's just given everyone just a lot of belief in themselves, in each other, and I think even for other teams, you know. I mean, I was talking to, you know, guys at, it was Jack Harvey, actually, and he was saying, you know, it's just so great you guys are on pole, because now, you know, we talk to our guys, like, well, why can't we need to believe, and why can't we be on the pole? And they can be, you know, and so I think it's just given everyone a lot of belief that even, you know, the underdog can get it done here and beat the big team. So for us, it's been great. You know, there are a few more sponsors on the car today than we had a couple of weeks ago. I mean, it's amazing what Pole here does. But, yeah, just fantastic. Everyone's really, really pumped. And
11: as the air tightened goes by.
18: Yeah, just excited to get the race underway today and, you know, continue on.
11: And for you, what's it meant to be back at Indianapolis in such a big way?
18: It's been so much fun. I mean, surprisingly, still nerve-wracking not being a driver. respect to all the wives and so forth that, you know, and team members that are, you know, are so close and it means so much to everyone. I was always quite selfish as a driver, thinking that all the pressure was on me, but man, it's there's a lot of pressure on every single member that's involved. So, but it's been so much fun. Great to be back here in Indy, just sort of taking it in even more than I would have as a driver, you know, just enjoying the fans and the whole spectacle. It's such a special place. There's nothing like it, nothing else like it in the world, and just excited to be here for sure.
11: Ryan Briscoe, thanks for the visit.
18: Thank you very much.
11: Coach for Prima Racing, and they've got the driver on the pole, the rookie Robert Schwartzman.
0: Let's go to Alex Wolf.
8: The 2013 winner of the Indianapolis 500, Tony Kanaan. Now, Tony, I guess you're the reserve driver, if you will, for the 17. We talked to Jeff Gordon earlier about this tight time window. What does it look like from the McLaren perspective?
19: We're just waiting on the weather. I think it looks dry right now. They're drying the track, so as long as Kyle takes the green flag, I'm not going to be allowed to jump in the car. And hopefully the weather will hold and Kyle can do the 500 miles here and go to Charlotte to do the rest of the 600. Have a good car. It would be a shame. As much as I love driving, I think I have a bigger role nowadays. But for this, you know, for the fans, this place is sold out. They deserve to have 33 cars. That's why I volunteer to be the reserve. But hopefully he will take the green flag and, you know, complete the race.
8: For you, how mentally difficult is this with sort of the couple of hats that you have, the one that you want to wear and the one that when this rain picked up a little bit a few minutes ago, the other hat that you have to at least to think about potentially having to put on of a driver?
19: I try not to think about it too much. I know the suit's ready back in the engineering room. I try not to get preoccupied. I mean, right now I'm focused on running, you know, the car here and for the other three that we have. If I need to jump in the car, I'll switch the little switch in my head and I'll get ready to drive.
8: Of course, with you've dealt in your career with the rain delay situations here at Indy for the start. For a driver sitting in the car right now, mentally, what does this do? Because everything leading up was sort of preparation-wise for that 12:45 green flag, and now you're just sitting there playing the waiting game.
19: I know, and, you know, we checked the weather. It was fine. It was 1% of chance, but this is Indy, right? So, it is what it is. I think it's adding to this, you know, to the show here. It stopped raining now. Hopefully we'll get dry and we'll stop talking about that and we'll get on with the race. With the 33 cars that are here, it's going to be an awesome race. I think the field is extremely compact, very, very competitive. So they'll put a good show for everyone.
8: And lastly, just to talk in totality about McLaren, you're here in the 17 pit. But you got Pato on the front row. Christian's been one of the hottest drivers on the circuit, and Nolan Siegel just keeps getting better and better with every race. What do you think about this McLaren effort coming into this 109-500?
19: We put our heart and soul into it, all the effort since the last Indy 500 that we came up short for two laps. So I feel confident. The team is confident. So many things have to happen for us to be able to accomplish, but we did our part. I have full trust on the guys, and it's up to them now. It's the first time in my career that, you know, when the green flag drops, my job's done. And instead of the other way around, for 26 years was when the green flag dropped, my job started it. So we'll see, but we have good cars, and we'll see if the track will pick us to win today.
8: Well, we'll let you get back on the timing stand. We appreciate your time.
19: Thank you.
8: That's the 2013 winner of the 500, Tony Kanaan.
0: Yeah, good stuff from Tony Kanaan. Thank you, Alex Wolf, all of our pit guys. Thanks for getting the inside of those team owners and race strategists. We started with Dick Yeoman to get an update on the conditions. And Michael Young, are things improving in the area around turn two?
2: Well, if it was my call, I'd say we were good to go as the air tightens sweep underneath me right now. They've been past this portion of turn two now for a third time. And I like to gauge everything on the fans and to the other guys' observations. I've never seen the mounds here as packed as they are. The golf course is packed. The grandstands obviously are packed with a sold-out race. But I keep an eye on the color. With everybody having their ponchos on, you kind of lose those bright colors that you normally see in the grandstands. Well, those bright colors are starting to pop out again as this rain has stopped. At least it has here in turn number two. As a matter of fact, the skies are starting to look like they're lightening up towards the north. So far, so good. And the air dryers, those air titans, have made a left-hand turn. It looks like their work is done for now.
0: And Jake Query, we're curious, just above you and to your right, how are those spotters staying busy up at turn three?
3: Well, mostly by putting on another bundle of a jacket, probably, because it is chilly. But they right now are still observing, as we all are, what exactly took place just a moment ago when the AMR safety team came out, took a look at one spot, and appeared to be able to say, you know what, it looks okay. They got back in it to the roar of the crowd here. There was a bit of a sprinkle here, but it lasted about as long as the attempt of the wave that very quickly dissipated as well here in the Northeast Vista. So I think we're good to go here in turn number three, at least for now. And to Michael's point as well, Mark, it does look like in terms of the clouds above us that they are starting to clear out just a little bit, and we're starting to see a little shade of light blue to go along with the gray that has dotted the sky here. So hopefully that means it won't be long before we are seeing action here at IMS.
0: And how about an update from turn four with Chris Denari?
4: Yeah, Mark, there are no moisture issues here in turn four, so it looks like we are getting closer to be good to go. And what's interesting is it's a little bit cooler than it was on Friday at Carburation Day, and the wind today is coming out of the east, where on Friday it was coming out of the west. So we'll see how all of that affects our start, and hopefully that is very soon.
0: Former NFL great, current television star Michael Strahan is your pace car driver for this race. And Casey Ursae Voigt will be the honorary starter and wave the green flag. Lost her father, Jim, the owner of the Indianapolis Colts, earlier this week. And, of course, all of us, our thoughts and prayers are with the Indianapolis Colts and their family. The loss of their legendary owner, Jim Ursae.
18: Yeah, and of course, Indianapolis, one massive sports community here between the Colts, the Pacers, the Indianapolis Motor Speedway. Sports is everything here, so it truly is one big family, and obviously condolences to the Ursae family.
0: Jimmy Johnson, Tom Brady, and the fastest seat in sports, that's a pretty successful duo. They won a few championships.
18: Yeah, exactly. That's pretty cool. I actually saw Tom Brady strapping into the car, so can't wait to see what he thinks of his experience here at the Indianapolis Motor Speedway. And he's been involved in motorsports now for a couple of years via the World Endurance Championships. I think he's maybe starting to get an itch for some IndyCar racing, so that's just fantastic. And meanwhile, down at the grid, I was actually looking at some of the cars a bit more up close, and saw there is a huge variety in downforce settings on these cars. I saw Scott McLaughlin with a number of wickers on the front wing. That means he's running a lot more downforce than some of the other cars, so that's surprising, because typically, with the cooler temperatures, means the cars naturally generate more downforce, which means you actually have to put less wicker on the car. And I'm actually now looking at the car of Robert Schwartzman. He's only got one wicker on the left side of the front wing. So very, very different aero settings here on the cars. So it'll be interesting to see kind of what plays out in the early stages. Do they start a little conservative and start trimming out the cars throughout the course of the race?
0: This race brings out a lot of novices. So maybe in layman's terms, a wicker and the benefit of it and what it does.
18: Yeah, a wicker is simply explained a 90-degree angle on the trailing edge of the wing. You can put those on the front and the back part. And what it does is it creates a high-pressure vortex on the top of the wing and a low-pressure pull of air, essentially, on the bottom of the wing, which helps push the car to the ground. So the more wickers you run, the more downforce, but also the more drag you have. So it'll slow you a little bit down the straightaway, but speed you up through the corners.
0: Let's get an update from Rich Nye.
11: Back here on the main straightaway now, just a moment ago, one of the AMR safety team trucks pulled up to the back of the field. The crew members got out of the truck, walked down the main straightaway, and gave a hard look to the track surface. Everybody looked around, seemed to see that things are drying out nicely here, and I can tell you that the starters are now in place behind their cars, and I think we're going to go racing here in just a few moments.
0: Interesting to note, to get the thoughts and impressions of that Arrow McLaren team and the the range of emotions that they are feeling right now.
18: Yeah, for sure. And I'm actually surprised Tony Kanaan wasn't already suited up and ready to go, because as Jeff Gordon said, they're already close on time. So
0: yeah.
18: I'm kind of surprised at this point they're not taking the opportunity to pull Kyle Larson out of that car and put Tony in. But hey, maybe they're counting on this being one of those 2021 races that only has two cautions. And that race was only 2 hours, 30 minutes, 37 minutes long. So that's what they're hoping for, must be.
0: As frustrating as this is, I mean, once we eventually get to that command, butterflies will go up for a few minutes, but they'll get refocused pretty quickly.
18: Oh, for sure. And for the drivers as well, I think this only kind of brings even more intensity here. And, you know, it looks like there could be another chance of some rain a bit later on in the day. So I think this could very much be, Paul Page and I were talking about it in the break here, we could very much be racing the clock here, racing towards the next weather.

0: 1973 and 1990, but it's the fewest since 2021. The field average, 231.063, not including the three cars that did not requalify, is down just a bit from 2024 and 2023. Oh, your patience is about to be rewarded, race fans, as it is time to go trackside.
1: Race fans, and now for the most famous words in motorsports, please welcome the chairman of the Indianapolis Motor Speedway, Roger Penske.
2: Welcome, race fans. This is a great day for all of us, and to thank you, we want to say thanks to all the fans, the 300 plus thousand fans that are here with us today, and the millions of fans that are watching on television around the world to see the greatest spectacle in racing in the world. As many have said, this is a day of honor. We honor the men and the women and the first responders that keep our country safe and secure. Drivers, start your engines.
1: Ladies and gentlemen, Roger Penske. As the engines come to life, race day, the 109th running of the Indianapolis 500, it's just about go time.
0: And race fans, let's find out what our talented quartet of pit reporters will be following in terms of the stories throughout the course of the day. Let's start by welcoming back Rich Nye.
3: Very much, Mark. Well, if you have a bad qualifying day or you get penalized, you move to the back of the field. And that's where we find Joseph Newgarden, who will try to make history today in a unique way. After an incredible week, controversial week, a week of turmoil and dismissals at the top of Team Penske, Joseph Newgarden starts in the last row. So he tries to become the first driver to win three in a row, but he'll have to do it from the 32nd starting spot when no driver has ever won this race from worse than 28th. He also has a new team strategist and new race engineer. He'll try to move up. He's got a fast car, fastest on carb day, won the pit stop contest. We'll watch for him to move up as we move up pit lane to Rob Blackman.
4: Mark, there are eight former race winners in this year's Indianapolis 500, and of the eight pit boxes I'll be covering today, I can see four of them. To my far left, it's two-time winner Takuma Sato. To my far right, the 2022 winner in Marcus Ericsson, with a 2008 champion, Scott Dixon, and the 2016 winner, Alexander Rossi, sandwiched in between. What a thrill, what an honor it is for me to literally be standing amongst racing immortals. Now, further down pit lane, let's check in with Alex Wolf.
5: Well, Rob, we start with the conditions. Overcast, but most importantly, dry right now. Ambient temperature 63, track temperature 71. I'll be keeping an eye on my section, of course, on Kyle Larson, hoping to run 1,100 miles today between Indianapolis and Charlotte, coming from row 7. And Elio Castroneves, he qualified back in the 8th row, but he's considered a sleeper by many, good in race runs, in the drive for 5 here in the 109th running of the Indianapolis 500, as we head further up the pit lane to Ryan Marine.
6: Pitted here on the extreme south end is one of the stories of the month, if not the story of the month so far, the upstart Prema Racing team and their rookie driver, Robert Schwartzman, shocking the IndyCar world by scoring pole position 1 week ago, becoming the first rookie to earn pole since Teo Fabi in 1983. Now, that Prema Racing team, they may be brand new to Indy, but they brought in some secret weapons. Engineer Eric Likely, engineer Joseph Newgarden to his Indy 500 win in 2023, and Ryan Briscoe, a former pole sitter here. He's the sporting director. He's been coaching Robert along. He's never led an IndyCar race before, but he'll try and lead lap one from pole position in the biggest race in the world, Mark.
0: And
6: the
0: Anders
6: Krohn, 500.
0: Anders Krohn, the 364-day wait is over.
7: It is, and I just cannot wait. Goosebumps all over as we see the cars now weaving down the back straight to try and generate a little bit of tire temp as we've talked about so much in the pre-race show, this is much cooler conditions than they had throughout all of practice week and during carb day. So generating that tire temp is going to be crucial to have the grip and the tire pressures as they come to the green.
0: Happy to report that all 33 cars started. The pace car's pace quickens. It is under the direction of Michael Strahan. And again, Casey Irsay-Foyt is in the flag stand waiting to get the signal from Aaron Likens to wave the green flag to start the 109th Indianapolis 500. Any chance that Takuma Sato and Pato O'Ward had a conversation with Robert Schwartzman sometime over the last couple of days or today?
7: Oh, almost certainly, yeah. And they have a specific kind of driver's meeting for the front row itself, so in addition to the regular driver's meeting. So he would have been coached, but at the same time, he's a race car driver. He's going to try and surprise these two on when he goes. There's a restart. There's a start zone coming up to the start-finish line where he can elect to go at any point in time, and he is the sole controller of that pace and when he decides to go. So I wouldn't be surprised to see. Maybe he'll go late. Maybe he'll go early. But he'll want to try and get a jump and lead this first lap, as we talked about. He has yet to lead a single lap in an IndyCar series car. So imagine if he's able to do that on lap one of the 109th Indy 500.
0: Realistically, early, how much of a chance? You don't want to take any chances, but how much will Joseph Newgarden and Will Power force the issue for 11?
7: They have to get track position. The only way they're going to stand a chance to be on the top step of the podium at the end of the day today is gain track position, and quickly, because when you're in the back of the pack, you've got dirty air. You're also more prone to incidents, so I think we're going to see some pretty aggressive moves here. And because of the lower ambient temperatures, I think that gives us a little bit more line variety. So we might see some people be able to lurk up a little higher in the corners than we've seen previously. So this race is all open, but for sure there's going to be some aggressive moves.
0: Very, very fortunate. We did not indeed lose the racetrack. There was noticeable moisture around it, but every effort was made to certainly dry this track as quickly as humanly possible. Lights are out on the pace cars. The field heads to Nick Yeoman in turn one.
8: Boy, 33 incredible pilots of Indy cars just got escorted by two unbelievable military helicopter pilots around the Indianapolis Motor Speedway. The front row, Robert Schwartzman, Takuma Sato, and Pato O'Ward. And we've got issues already. Scott McLaughlin has crashed down here in turn number one. The front of that Pennzoil Chevrolet is destroyed. Did not see what happened, but there is debris littered all through the entrance of turn number one. McLaughlin bangs his hands against the steering wheel. The Penske pilot is done before we've even thrown the green flag of the Indianapolis 500.
0: And Anders Grohn, frustration continues for Team Penske this month of May here at the Indianapolis 500. And yep, there's some smoke coming off the car of Scott Dixon. There might be a little damage there.
7: Yeah, it looks like it. It's coming from the left front, so no idea. Again, we have not seen what happened, but Scott McLaughlin absolutely beside himself as he was banging the steering wheel, as Nick Yeoman pointed out. So the left front of his car, and now there's flames coming out of Scott Dixon's car. Flames coming out of Scott Dixon's car.
0: So problems for the PNC Bank machine as well as the car of Scott McLaughlin, and Scott Dixon is going to have to bring the PNC Bank machine to the pit lane. Let's go back to Nick Yeoman.
8: Mark, thanks to my spotter Sean Doherty up here in turn number one. He was filming the field as they came to turn number one, the beauty of technology, and I just got a look at what happened to Scott McLaughlin. He was simply swerving back and forth, trying to get some heat in those tires, and that car stepped out on him. He is out of that car, bent over, crouching over his helmet, hands grasping the face. He is absolutely despondent, now running his fingers through his hair and his hands. Scott McLaughlin's day is done, as he is going to take a trip in the AMR safety crew. But again, Mark, he lost it all by himself during the parade laps.
0: And Davey, I'm sorry, Anders, sorry, old habits die hard. but Anders, let's face it. I mean, nobody's going to be harder on Scott McLaughlin than Scott McLaughlin.
7: For sure, and not under the same exact circumstances, but I, too, have spun under caution or a bit behind the safety car here at the Indianapolis Motor Speedway. Did that over in turn four, so I know how heartbreaking that can be. And, yeah, obviously, he was one of the contenders. And Scott Dixon, by the way, we were talking about his car being on fire. He is still circulating around the track, and his car is still smoking. This is mind-blowing.
0: Let's go to Rob Blackman.
4: Well, here's why, Anders. It was a brake fire. Brake fire for Scott Dixon. The fire is out, and that's why he has chosen to stay on the track. Scott Dixon stays on the track. A brake fire Fire out. Scott Dixon stays on the pace.
0: And, Anders, you just got to look at the replay for the first time, the same thing that Nick described from turn one.
7: Yeah, that's exactly right. But he wasn't in the middle of the corner as I would have anticipated. It was actually, he was still on the front straightaway as he was about to turn into turn one. And he kind of flicked the steering wheel to the left, to the right, and then to the left again. And presumably he would have been on the throttle as well at the same time. And the rear just snapped loose in a vicious manner and drove him straight into the inside barrier. And, oh, poor old Scotty Mack. He is just looking despondent in the infield, and rightly so. I think he felt like he had a true chance of winning this race today.
0: And he will finish 33rd in the 109th Indianapolis 500.
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0: Rain delay, then a pace lap incident involving Scott McLaughlin. He will finish 33rd today. Let's go to Ryan Marine.
6: Had a quick word with Ben Bretsman, longtime engineer, promoted recently to strategist for Scott McLaughlin. He thinks just cold tires. The car went around. Scott didn't really have a message for the team on the radio, but as you could imagine, the entire Team Penske Pennzoil Chevy team utterly despondent down here in the pit lane, Mark.
0: Lights are out on the pace car, and we are doing a three-wide start. So as the field is currently single file in the front straight, they already worked their way through turn number one. Let's hand them off to Michael Young, high above the sweeps in turn two.
10: Well, you thought that start was strange. I have a feeling this race day could become even stranger as things go south for Scott McLaughlin, last year's pole sitter, already out before the race even started. But now those familiar rows of three start to form as they make their way through turn number two. The field looks good as they exit this portion of the course. Robert Schwartzman, the rookie, alongside Takuma Sato, the two-time winner, and last year's runner-up, Pato O'Ward. The field looking fantastic as they make their way down that back straightaway. Jake Query, they're coming into your view.
11: The last two times that a rookie was in charge of leading the field at the green flag, of course, Tony Stewart and Teo Fabi, they both led the opening lap. Officially now, Robert Schwartzman has done just that. But now the field in their rows of 11, the laps have been scored, but we're about to officially go green. Robert Schwartzman, Takuma Sato, the two-time winner. Pato O'Ward looking for win number one. Could it be the day for one of those or somebody in the 10 rows behind them? Field looks beautiful, Chris Denary. Let's go racing in Indianapolis as they head into turn number four.
12: Short shoot on the north side, the north end of the track. The pace car is gone. Robert Schwartzman, the rookie, to lead the 109th Indianapolis 500.
0: Casey Irsay-Foyt waiting for the green flag, the signal from Aaron Leica. She gets it, and the green flag flies to the start-finish line of the 109th Indianapolis 500.
8: Robert Schwartzman leads him into turn number one, and he will have the pole position and take the lead into turn one. Pato O'Ward about 2 to 3 car lengths back. Front half of the field is clean through turn number one, and we got a crash at the rear of the field. Marco Andretti and Marcus Armstrong made contact. Armstrong pulls away. Marco Andretti did a 180 spin, broadside slap of the outside retaining wall. Heavy damage to that Andretti Global Honda. Marco popping out of car number 98. His 20th start will end here in turn number one.
0: Caution on the course at the 109th Indianapolis 500.
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0: Marco Andretti's day is done. Scott McLaughlin's day is done. Anders Krohn tells us why Marco is done.
7: Yeah, and it was they were at times four wide going down the front straight to take the green flag, and then they were three wide as they entered turn one. Ryan Hunter-Reay on the bottom, Jack Harvey in the middle, and Marco Andretti up top. And Hunter-Reay moved up a little, Jack Harvey moved up a little, and at that point in time, there was no place for Marco Andretti to go. So unfortunately, Marco, innocent bystander in that, and yeah, just crazy. This race already has the same feels as last year's race, where there was a lot of aggressive action from the drop of the green, and just feels so bad for Marco Andretti.
0: Yeah, so Marco Andretti will finish 32nd. Scott McLaughlin will finish 33rd, and so a couple of laps had been scored after the cars fired and left the main straightaway. And so on the restart, we went to 11 rows of three, and it was very close quarters racing for the green.
7: Yeah, exactly. Well, 10 rows of three and one row of two,
0: yep.
7: With McLaughlin not in the car, unfortunately.
0: To Rich Nye.
14: Scott, I know you're devastated. We could see it when you got out of the car. What happened?
15: I don't know. I have no idea. So I lost control of the car, but I just came out of nowhere. I've never had that before, at least on an oval. So just lost rear grip, and then I'm just really sorry to my family, my friends, my partners, my sponsors. We put my team, especially they built me two fantastic cars. I wrecked the first one as well. So it's just been a horror month, and definitely worst moment of my life.
14: Thank you. Glad you're okay.
15: Thank you. Cheers.
0: Tough for Scott McLaughlin, and this is where, quite frankly, Anders, the mettle of Scott McLaughlin is going to be tested moving forward.
16: Oh, it is, and the only way he can respond to this is go out in Detroit next weekend and just absolutely blitz it and hopefully go for the race win. Worth noting for those still out there on the track, there have been some drivers already taking the opportunity to stop for fuel and tires. So what we talked about in the pre-race show, kind of that opportunity to go off cycle, to go off sequence with everyone else on pit strategy, that has started happening. And Joseph Newgarden was one of the drivers that has pitted. So he now will have a distinct fuel advantage and tire advantage on the cars ahead of him. And I believe also Ray Hall was one of the drivers that stopped. Green SBK was another one of the drivers that stopped. So it's going to be interesting to see how that plays into the rest of the race.
0: And we will be single file next time by on this restart as they are getting the one-to-go sign as they start making their way through the South Short Chute. And hopefully we can have some clean green racing now. And all eyes continue to be on the 17 of Kyle Larson, and the time is of the essence for that team.
16: Time is running out. Now we've had 12 minutes of yellow and 7 laps of yellow here, so this is not helping him at all. But all eyes now on Robert Schwartzman, who wanted to lead one lap at the Indianapolis Motor Speedway. He's now led 8.
0: Quick update from Rob Blackman.
4: Well, some excellent wheel work from Marcus Ericsson to avoid getting tangled up in that crash just a moment ago with Marco Andretti. He was able to decelerate fast enough that there is little to no damage to the front end of that vehicle, and he stays out on the course, currently running 7th.
0: Jake Query, give us a roll call in turn 3.
11: Roll call is Robert Schwartzman has Pata Award just behind him, followed by Takuma Sato, and then Scott Dixon. They work their way now in between turns 3 and 4. Schwartzman getting a little heat in those tires as they come into your view, Chris Denari.
12: And it will be single file, as Jake mentioned. Schwartzman, Award, Sato, Dixon, and Rosenquist are the top 5 as we're green flag again.
0: And the green flag flies, and the fans are on their feet anticipating a visit to the Yard of Bricks. Pato Award to the outside in turn number 1.
8: He got Robert Schwartzman at the Yard of Bricks, and he will lead the field into turn number 1. They're fanning out, going 2 wide further back, but it's Pato Award, your race leader, into 2.
12: Pato Award with about a 10 car length advantage over Robert Schwartzman. The battle further back for the 8th position. David Malukas going side by side with Alexander Rossi. The two nearly touch at the exit of turn number 2.
11: The North End comes to their feet now, anticipating the cars at speed, and it's Pato Award who's the first to see them, followed by Takuma Sato, who's worked his way in front of Robert Schwartzman, as they scream into turn number 4.
12: The pole sitter has drifted back to 3rd. It's about a 7-car length advantage for Pato Award.
0: Pato Award, Takuma Sato, Robert Schwartzman, Felix Rosenquist, Marcus Ericsson into turn number 1.
8: Welcome to the big leagues, rookie, as Schwartzman's going to get swapped by Felix Rosenquist. He goes to the outside and takes 3rd.
12: And Robert Schwartzman looks like he's dropping like a stone. That car has already fallen back into the clutches of the machine of Marcus Ericsson. That will be the battle for the 5th position, but Pato Award has the lead as the driver looks to the inside.
11: And guess what? Pato passed by Sato. Takuma Sato takes the lead from Pato Ward as they work their way now into turn number 4.
12: Takuma Sato's a 2-time winner here at the Indianapolis Motor Speedway. His lead as he exits out of turn 4, about 7 car lengths.
0: Some separation among the front 3. Sato, Award, Rosenquist as they cross the Yard of Bricks.
8: Takuma Sato in that Honda swings wide, enter turn number 1. About a 3 car length advantage over Pato Ward. Another 3 back to Rosenquist, who runs in 3rd in the short shoot.
12: He had problems with that car on carburation, Dave, but thought it was going to be great here on race day. So far, so good for Takuma Sato. He has a 5-car length advantage over the Mexican Pato Award.
11: We wondered once they got at speed whether or not Takuma Sato would make quick work of the rookie. It is not the rookie, but rather Pato Award that he got past. Then you wait, it's Rosenquist, then Schwartzman as they work their way out of 3.
12: It is the 16th race for Takuma Sato. That lead as he exits 4 is about 3 car lengths over Award.
0: Alex Palou is looking to make a move. He wants to gain a couple of spots. He's worked his way inside the top 6 as the leader's going to 1.
8: Robert Schwartzman looking racy in that 4th spot after getting dropped to 4th. He's right on the rear wing of Felix Rosenquist into the short shoe.
12: Takes a deep breath and regains composure, does Robert Schwartzman. That battle will be for the third position with Felix Rosenquist. But Takuma Sato leads Padua Ward into three.
11: Field now single file midway up the backstretch. Again, the leader is Takuma Sato, followed by Padua Ward, then Rosenquist and Schwartzman. A little bit of a gap before Marcus Ericsson and then Alex Palou.
12: Yeah, Marcus Ericsson has moved from ninth to fifth. As the lead for Sato, about four car lengths.
0: Will Power plus six. Joseph Newgarden plus six. Christian Rasmussen plus seven as the leaders go back to one.
8: Again, even separation as Takuma Sato from Japan leads him into turn number one. About four back to Padua Ward. Then it's Rosenquist, the former teammates, running second and third.
12: Everybody pretty much even right now as Takuma Sato, five car length advantage over Padua Ward. Felix Rosenquist, Robert Schwartzman, Marcus Ericsson. They're your top five midway down the back straightaway.
11: Setting themselves up now again. Top five or six, pretty evenly strung out. Take a look now at that machine of Alex Palou with his teammate Scott Dixon just behind him. About four car lengths between the two of them.
12: Yeah, those are the cars in sixth and seventh as they exit turn number four, but still the lead for Takuma Sato.
0: Rosenquist with a strong run out of turn number four. He wants that second spot.
8: Yeah, he is chasing down Padua Ward into turn number one, but he's not close enough to get alongside. Pato holds him off about four car lengths in second.
12: And Rosenquist has got that down to about a five car length disadvantage, but the mover now, Robert Schwartzman, he's only about four car lengths off that rear wing of Felix Rosenquist. Takuma Sato sets sail, four car length advantage into three.
11: So we'll see if Robert Schwartzman can work his way into the top three. Not able to make that move on Felix Rosenquist. Field clean through turn number three down to pit road at Rinchstein.
4: Marco Andretti out of the car. You're okay, I assume.
17: Oh, yeah, I'm fine. Just the ego.
4: What happened?
17: I just got crowded up high. I assumed that whoever came up into me was crowded as well. So I think it was probably four wide. I haven't seen the replay yet, but I was at the wall. I couldn't do anything different.
4: Your 20th start was a very short one. I know the fans want you to keep coming back. Will they see you next year?
17: I want to.
4: Great. Thank you.
17: Yeah, thanks.
0: Thanks to Marco Andretti and Scott McLaughlin for the openness and the honesty in a very, very difficult situation. 15 laps complete, and that's first couple of laps were under caution, first few laps under caution, in fact, and I think we've hit what we call race pace.
16: Yeah, we have indeed, and I think at this point in time, all the drivers are just trying to figure out their fuel burn numbers, and I think that's why we've seen such little change for the lead here. Takuma Sato perfectly happy to stay out in front, but keep in mind, when you stay out in front, you have all that clean air hitting your wings, hitting your car, so that means you're burning more fuel. So I think Padua Ward running second and Felix Rosenquist the third, perfectly happy to do so and save a bit of fuel.
0: Got to give a lot of credit to Robert Schwartzman, Jake Query. He lost a couple of spots at the start, but he's solidly in fourth place.
11: Solidly in fourth, finds himself about five car lengths behind Felix Rosenquist, same distance between himself then and behind him Marcus Ericsson.
12: And again, they are just single file as they exit turn number four. It is Sato Ward. Those are one and two.
0: Front three with some separation, Nick Yeoman. They might even be trying to tighten up a little bit.
8: Yeah, in fact, Schwartzman's got to worry about the fifth place running car. That is Marcus Ericsson. But there's no doubt, Michael, front three are pretty tight. Sato leaves that train.
12: Schwartzman's lost touch with the rear ring of Felix Rosenquist. There's Sato, then Padua Ward, and then the third place running, Felix Rosenquist. The three of them snake their way down to the white line. Drivers left. Looks like Padua Ward might try to make a move into three.
11: Yeah, Padua, I think, thought for a second about trying to go low and catch in on Sato into turn at number three. Not able to do it. Sato about a five car length advantage.
12: Yeah, in the short shoot. Now they make that turn in turn number four, and the lead is extended by Sato a good 8 to 9 car lengths.
0: Distance among the front three, Sato, Award, and Rosenquist are tightening up behind fourth place running Robert Schwartzman.
8: And again, they are all glued, running the same line down the front straightaway. Everybody trying to draft Michael in the early runnings.
12: And remember, it's not nearly as warm as we thought it was going to be today. Only 61 degrees right now as we have caution here at the Indianapolis Motor Speedway.
0: Caution on the course on lap 18 here at the Indianapolis Motor Speedway. Time now to check in on pit lane with the race engineer. Here's Ryan Marine with a Honda engineering update.
6: Calvin Fu is the vice president of HRC US. It's a proud moment for Honda. First Indy 500 with a hybrid power plant. A lot of work has gone into this moment. Now you see the cars on track in the race. How much pride does that give you in the company?
18: It gives us an immense amount of pride. We're working on this project for the last year and a half. Tons of people have done work on simulation and building and trying to figure out how to optimize it and do get the best out of it on track.
6: Unbelievable crowd, as always, here at Indianapolis. This place is so special.
18: This place is amazing, and they've had a pretty interesting first start of the race. So, you know, it's great to be here. The crowd always supports this event. It's great to see a sellout.
6: And it's been a great start to the month as well for Honda, bringing that power, especially in qualifying last weekend. How do you expect that to play out in the race today?
18: Well, you never really know how the race is going to go, but, you know, we've done everything we can. We've brought as much power as we can, and, you know, it's up to the teams, and we're wishing the best of luck.
6: You brought the power, but how about fuel consumption? That's also a big part of the equation here.
18: Yeah, it's always going to be an interesting strategy with the team. You know, we got great drivers. They know how to run, great strategists. They know how to play this game.
6: Thank you. Enjoy the day.
18: Thank you so much.
0: Caution on the course for conditions. Let's give you a full field rundown. Takuma Sato is your leader. Padua Ward is second. Third is Felix Rosenquist. Robert Schwartzman is fourth. Fifth is Marcus Ericsson. Sixth is Alex Palou. Scott Dixon is seventh. Alexander Rossi is eighth. David Malukas is ninth. Connor Daly, 10th. Christian Rasmussen, 11th. Santino Ferrucci is 12th. Ed Carpenter, 13th. Devlin DeFrancesco is 14th. Stingray Robb is 15th. Callum Ilott is 16th. Christian Lundgaard is 17th. 18th, Kiffin Simpson. 19th, Kyle Larson. 20th, Louis Foster. Colton Herta, 21st. 22nd, Elio Castroneves. 23rd, Kyle Kirkwood. 24th, Nolan Siegel. 25th, Jack Harvey. 26th, Joseph Newgarden. Will Power, 27th. 28th is Ryan Hunter-Reay. 29th, Regis Vique. 30th, Marcus Armstrong. 31st is Graham Rahal. Out of the race in 32nd, Marco Andretti. 33rd, Scott McLaughlin. He, too, is out of the race. Sato has led 9 laps now. Schwartzman, 8. Award, 2. Christian Rasmussen, plus 7. Colton Herta, plus 6. Joseph Newgarden, plus 6. Will Power, plus 6. And Callum Ilott is plus 5. As caution is on the course of the 109th Indianapolis 500.
19: 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The strategist is Nick Snyder. Will Anderson is the engineer. The crew chief is Chris Nash. Kyle Sagan changes the outside front tire. The inside front is changed by Chris Kusall. Travis Peck is the outside rear tire changer, and the inside rear is Ben Christian. The air jack man is Mike Barton. Chris Nash will handle the fueling duties, and the tear-off is taken care of by Jackson Prayer. Picture this, you're halfway through at DIY Car Fix, and boom, you're missing a part. It's okay, because whatever it is, it's on eBay, and it's guaranteed to fit every time. eBay, things people love.
0: Under caution here at the Indianapolis Motor Speedway, 22 laps complete. Takuma Sato, Padua Ward, Felix Rosenquist, Robert Schwartzman, Marcus Ericsson, your top five. Let's get an update from pit lane with Alex Wolf.
5: And Mark, just moments after that caution flag came out for conditions, Kyle Larson, I think, getting a little apprehensive about this weather, asked his Aero McLaren crew to check the radar. They told him that it might be bad for about 2 minutes, but it should be improving. He was then reminded to work on his tools, and with the pit stop situation, they're going to follow the leader in whatever they do. More updates from the pit lane with Ryan Marine.
0: Updates from the pit lane brought to you by Shell, the official fuel of the NTT IndyCar Series. Got to be frustration for Kyle Larson and that crew.
16: Oh, for sure. And it's not a nice thing to sit there in the cockpit and have to worry about you know, the weather and potentially making it back to your NASCAR race. So, yeah, I feel for him on that one.
0: Let's go to Ryan Marine.
6: Yeah, guys, a little radio chatter a couple of moments ago from Brian Barnhart, the strategist for Christian Lundgaard, to his driver. They're dealing with a slow leak, an air leak in the right front tire. They've been debating whether or not to keep Christian on the track, and to this point they have. He's faded in the early part of this stint, but as I say that, the crew is now laid out on the pit lane, and it looks like they're going to do full service for the car that's dropped now to the 17th running position.
0: Thank you very much, Ryan, for the update. And I'll tell you, got a couple of guys at the broadcast booth. Got a visit with one of them that we might as well get them IMS Radio Network shirts. They're here and part of this family so often. Jim Campbell's here, but we're going to visit with Mark Royce, the president of General Motors. Mark, we're saying we got to get you guys IndyCar Radio shirts. You're in here so much.
20: Thank you, Mark. No, it's wonderful to be here today and to get some laps in now, right? I mean, we had a little bit of delay, but not too bad.
0: Well, I know that you have to be awfully proud of this 2025 Chevrolet Corvette ZR1. Couldn't you make it go faster?
20: Well, we're really proud, particularly of the car itself. We've architected it to carry the 1,064 horsepower, 5.5 liter there, twin turbo from day one. But to see it and to drive it and to see it do 233 was spectacular.
0: So in the design, how long did the design phase take? I mean, when did this concept start to come together, and how many people in totality worked on this?
20: Oh my gosh. Well, I always laugh a little to myself when someone says they did a car. You know, no one person does a car. It's a whole team from engineering conception all the way through design and production, and it's thousands of people in Bowling Green making the car, obviously. So we've got all versions of that going, but it's probably been 8+ years since we've been since day one. We're going to do a mid-engine car, and then all the way through the different cars that we introduced off that architecture. So it's been a great run, and we're not done yet. So more to come off of C8.
0: Because of the speed and the RPMs of this race car, how difficult was the challenge of adding the downforce to make sure it was capable of doing all that?
20: Yeah, well, the wing that you see on the pace car today delivers about 1,200 pounds of downforce on the back of the car. So it's like it's a little bit like, think about a cow, right, on the back of the car as you go 233 on a car. But the grip is phenomenal because of that. Now, our top speed car didn't have the wing on it, so we ran 233 without the wing because it's drag. But if you're running a road course and you're running hard and you want the downforce and you need it for handling, then we got it.
0: Mark Royce is the president of General Motors. We're talking about that fabulous Corvette pace car. Awful proud of the history that car has here at the Indianapolis Motor Speedway.
20: Absolutely. There's been a lot of cars, a lot of Corvettes, and, the Chevrolet and the Speedway have been in business together since the beginning of both entities, in 1911. So that's a long time. And I've been coming here for almost 50 years, starting as a boy when I was 11. So it's generational for me, too. My dad and his brother and my grandfather used to drive a pickup truck from their service garage in Illinois up here. And they had a scaffold off the back of the pickup truck that they sat in the infield and got a little height on it. So the whole thing is spiritual, as is Corvette for our pace cars here.
0: Lastly, we know this event is important, but one that's equally important, I think, to your organization coming up next week in Detroit.
20: That's right. And I think, we set the stage here for the Indy 500, which was nothing like it, and then we go to Detroit. And we really want to be successful in both places, obviously. But Detroit, the Detroit Grand Prix, Penske and Bud Denker and the whole gang have moved it to a road course from Belle Isle, so we're very proud of that. And we're bringing a lot of people into the city and a lot of money into the city, and the city's shining bright these days, so it's on the recovery. And we couldn't be happier to come into Detroit after Indy.
0: We're grateful for the partnership with Chevrolet. Congratulations on the job.
20: Thank you, Mark.
0: We'll see you in Detroit.
20: Thank you, Mark.
0: Yep, Mark Royce, president of General Motors. And let's get some pit updates. Start with Ryan Marine.
6: About the entire field came down pit lane during this sequence here under the yellow as we enter the fuel window, the pit window, and just about everybody taking an opportunity to come in. One team that had some misfortune was the pole-sitting team, the Prema Racing team, Robert Schwartzman. They had a major delay on one of the rear tires, and that cost them dramatically. Lost a ton of track position on the pit lane. We had a couple of near misses up and down the pit lane as well, but everyone, it seemed like, was able to make it out cleanly, at least for my section of the track. But Schwartzman lost a lot of ground. To Rob Blackman.
4: Busy ride at my section of the track. Among those coming in for service, Marcus Ericsson, Stingray Rob, and Santino Ferrucci. Stingray Rob, the only one of those three that asked for a front wing adjustment. The other two said they were just fine. But all three of them getting fresh Firestone Firehawks fuel and a windshield tear-off as we go further down pit lane. And Alex Wolf.
5: Kyle Larson made his first pit stop of the day, a clean stop, 6.81 seconds. But then his Arrow McLaren number 17 Chevrolet stalled. It sat there silently for several seconds before they were finally able to fire that car up with the starter. And Kyle Larson was able to go back out, but he lost a lot of time and ground, Rich Nye.
21: And back here in the north end, the Penske car started in the last row, but they are moving up.
3: Good clean stops for both Joseph Newgarden and Will Power. Their second stops of the day already for fuel and tires as they move their way into the 20s now after starting in the 30s.
0: 26 laps complete. Alexander Rossi, Christian Rasmussen, Ed Carpenter, Devlin DeFrancesco, and Jack Harvey, the top five. DK, Ray Hall, the top seven. Those drivers did not pit. Everyone from Sato on back dead. Let's pause 10 seconds for station identification. This is the Indianapolis Motor Speedway Radio Network. Caution due to moisture, but one lap to go with the line. Want to thank these stations for carrying the 109th Indianapolis 500, WAKO in Lawrenceville, Illinois, WFNB in Terre Haute, Indiana, and WZBB in beautiful Collinsville, Virginia. Your thoughts on the pit strategy and the fuel game we're seeing unfold here?
16: Some slightly questionable decisions being made. I think Ed Carpenter Racing currently running 1, 2, 3, but neither of those cars have pitted, which I think is a pretty poor decision because they're only, you know, they're 29 laps in now, so they can't have much more fuel in the tank. And the same is the case for Devlin DeFrancesco running fourth. And then we jump back to Harvey and DK and Ray Hall, who did pit earlier, so they still have a few laps remaining in that tank.
0: And it doesn't look like that Scott Dixon's crew is happy with the status of that left rear. We talked about it earlier. He's on the pit lane right now, Rob Blackman.
4: Yeah, and right now this pit stop is 30 seconds plus, and that's because they are changing out the rear brakes and rear brake calipers as well. So this is going to be a very lengthy stop for the 2008 Indy 500 winner.
0: Very, very soon, Chris Denari, you'll see Rossi, Rasmussen, Carpenter, DeFrancesco, and Harvey, the top five headed your way.
12: The three ECR cars are at the front of the field, and it is Alexander Rossi, a former winner, won as a rookie. He will lead the field to the green flag here at IMS.
0: Pace car is off, and the green flag flies as they cross the yard of bricks. They stay single file, but now all of a sudden, Christian Rasmussen jumps out and goes too wide.
8: He'll jump to the outside of his teammate, Alexander Rossi, and take the lead. Meanwhile, they're going 3 and 4 wide at the mid-pack. Up front, it's clean, but Michael A. Hornet's nest about 10th on back.
12: Carpenter Trio will lead this field out, and further back it's Takuma Sato and Marcus Ericsson. They're trying to make their way through the field. They're fresh off a pit stop, already to the seventh position.
11: Everybody on the north end comes to their feet as they watch that trio of Ed Carpenter cars up front, but it's Sato that just worked his way around Rinus VK. So now Takuma Sato on the charge, but the leader's in four.
12: It is Rasmussen leading his teammates. It's still the front three, the ECR machines.
0: From below at 11th on back, it got interesting, but right now it's single file into turn number one.
8: And important to point out, Scott Dixon is still on pit lane. He has now gone two laps down, but it's Christian Rasmussen, your leader of the short shoot.
12: Everything else settling down. Christian Rasmussen, your leader. His teammate, Alexander Rossi, second. Then Carpenter, DeFrancesco, Jack Harvey. They are your top five halfway down the back straight. Away.
11: Things settling down just a little bit now. Those ECR cars, Java House and Splenda, the sponsor right now. Energy and things looking oh so sweet for Christian Rasmussen, second-year driver, the leader into four.
12: Yeah, they are single file as they exit the short chute on the north end of the track. Rasmussen the lead, Rossi behind, another 10 car lengths back to Carpenter.
0: If you go back in the field to about the 22nd starting position, that's where you will find Joseph Newgarden, and he is flat flying now as he crosses the yard of bricks, Anders Krohn. Joseph Newgarden's on rail.
16: Yeah, and Graham Rahal has been dropping back like an absolute rock. Keep in mind, he's on those much older tires than those who pitted right behind him, so he has just been falling back. But yet, to your point, Joseph Newgarden soaring through the field.
0: Joseph Newgarden has picked up a couple of more spots since the green flag flew. He's plus about 8 on the day, and he's moving forward, but he's doing so in a measured manner.
16: Yeah, I tell you, this was one of the most hectic opening or restarts I've ever seen in IndyCar Indianapolis 500 history, as we have a battle here for the lead.
0: Going to turn one, Nick Yeoman.
8: It's going to be Alexander Rossi, who will pass his teammate Christian Rasmussen, so it's still Ed Carpenter Racing 1-2-3 with Rossi out front, Michael, into turn two.
12: They're going to have to pit any time now as this fuel stint running long for this team. All three of the Ed Carpenter cars leads this field. It's Alexander Rossi, two car lengths over Rasmussen.
11: Deja vu all over again. Last time we had this kind of a massive grandstand sellout, Alexander Rossi was the winner in 2016. Now the leader in front of a sellout crowd in turn number four.
12: 10th race for Rossi. Again, that winner during his rookie year. Fourth last year at about a four car length advantage on his teammate.
0: Front four cars have yet to pit, Nick Yeoman. Rossi, Rasmussen, Carpenter, and Devlin DeFrancesco.
8: And that means that the driver that's in the catbird Truck Series to take over the race lead is going to be Takuma Sato. He watches the front five, Michael Roar, to turn two.
12: It's still Alexander Rossi, five car lengths over Rasmussen, then Carpenter, DeFrancesco, Harvey. Then it's the sixth place running Takuma Sato. As you said, will be in the Catsburg seat. Rossi still two car lengths over his teammate.
11: So let's peek in on Takuma Sato and the battle there, because that is in fact for the de facto lead once everybody has the pit. He's got Rinus VK behind him, and then Connor Daly behind Sato.
12: Sato is in sixth position, and he's got Jack Harvey in front of him, and the leaders in front of you, Mark.
0: Sato with VK last pitted on lap number seven, Nick Yeoman.
8: Yep, that's no doubt about it. Takuma Sato going to inherit the lead. For now, he will watch. A little bit further back, we see a pass. Marcus Ericsson just got to the inside. He'll slip in front of David Malukas just inside the top ten.
12: You might wonder if Ed Carpenter Racing is trying to cut out a pit stop in this Indianapolis 500. Maybe jQuery, that's why they're going so long in this first stint.
11: And right now, into turn at number three, looking pretty strong. It is Rasmussen with Rossi just behind, or excuse me, Rossi. Now Rasmussen just behind the mid-head Carpenter out of turn number three.
12: Yeah, Rossi's lead is about five or six car lengths as he exits turn number four. Then Rasmussen and teammate Carpenter, one, two, three.
0: Just saw David Malukas make a nice run. He picked up a spot on Marcus Ericsson. There's a battle for the lead into one.
8: Yep, Alexander Rossi went to the outside, and he let Christian Rasmussen have the inside line. So the driver from Denmark back out front into two.
12: He almost wondered that these teammates are trying to help each other save a little fuel. It's Rossi running in that second position as the Dane Christian Rasmussen back up front with the lead.
11: Yeah, that's a good point there, Michael, because they're just kind of rotating right now, those front three. The most concerning thing may be the fact that running fourth, Devlin DeFrancesco wants to get up there and play with that front trio.
12: And again, those cars have not yet made a pit stop, but it's still 1-2-3, the three ECR machines here in Indy.
0: And let's go to pit lane, Alex Wolf.
5: And I can confirm what the turn announcers are saying. These ECR cars are trading lead, trying to help themselves with fuel, with Rasmussen taking that lead from Rossi. And I just heard on the 21 radio the number 10 being mentioned. Not sure if that was a fuel code or how many laps until the 21 car is going to come in, Ryan Marine.
6: On the other side of the fuel equation, Felix Rosenquist was just told, don't worry about your fuel number. We need track position. Felix Rosenquist has been let off the leash.
0: Updates from the pits brought to you by Shell, the official fuel of the NTT IndyCar Series. Anders, when our guys out on the turns pointing out the thinking of Ed Carpenter Racing and ECR with that fuel strategy, you nodded in approval, perhaps?
7: Well, no, I in disapproval, actually. I think it was a poor decision. Yes, they are leading some laps here at the Indianapolis Motor Speedway, and you should not discount that. But you always want to take advantage of when the pace is slow on track, that's when you lose the least amount of time in the pits. And I think everyone else, except for them and DeFrancesco, took the opportunity to stop. And, you know, within a handful of laps or so, they're going to have to stop. And that means they're going to drop all the way to the back of the field. So not exactly sure, you know, what their thinking is here. Maybe I'm wrong. But from my perspective, yeah, they probably should have taken that opportunity to pit, because Takuma Sato is the de facto leader on the number one strategy. He's running sixth. And then Harvey, who pitted on lap six or lap seven, he is the leader on the second strategy.
0: Battle for the lead into one.
8: Hey, Christian Rasmussen is going to watch his teammate, the winner of the 100th 500, retake the race lead into turn number one. Alexander Rossi darts his way out of the first corner.
12: Working lap 40 of 200, and Alexander Rossi will reassume that lead. A car length advantage over his teammate, Christian Rasmussen, and then team owner Ed Carpenter running at third.
11: You know, it's interesting. When people ask how we do this out in the turns, we're so reliant on one another to know exactly what's happening. Very important right now, Chris, because those front two nearly identical. It's Rossi's turn up front.
12: Yeah, Rossi has a little bit of the gray tone in that Java House machine, a little light blue. He's got the lead by three car lengths.
0: So it's Rossi, Rasmussen, Carpenter, DeFrancesco, and Harvey back to one.
8: And Takuma Sato again watches those front five try to stretch their fuel tank for everything they have during this opening run. Rossi still leads about a one.
12: Takuma Sato still in that sixth position, content at least for now. Alexander Rossi, three car lengths over Rasmussen, then Carpenter, DeFrancesco, Jack Harvey, they're your top five.
11: Alexander Rossi came into this event having led 93 laps all time at the Indianapolis Motor Speedway. Going to add to that now as they rotate their way through. He leads Rasmussen by about five car lengths into turn number three.
12: And that advantage stays there as he exits turn number four down along the white line. The lead for Rossi extended to about 10 car lengths.
0: Thought Ericsson and Pelot might get interested. That's a little bit farther back, but Anders, right now, things starting to sort themselves out of bit.
16: Yeah, they are a bit, and I think everyone's kind of being careful with the fuel consumption here, so just trying to figure out how far they can go. And obviously, so far, we're on lap 41, and the top four cars have yet to pit, so it's incredible how much less fuel is burned when they're running under full course yellow. And it'll be interesting to see how many more laps they're able to squeeze out.
0: 18 laps of caution, that obviously figures into that math.
16: Yeah, for sure. But at this point in time, running out front, you're going to burn a lot of fuel. So I'm still confused as to why they didn't pit at the last opportunity. But maybe they have some tools that we don't have up here to see that this is actually going to benefit them longer into the race.
0: Alex Palou was finally able to work his way around Marcus Ericsson. Front five, some pretty good separation. And we look pretty far back in the field. And it's interesting to note, Anders, that at this point, the separation is pretty good. Although Nick Yeoman, Joseph Newgarden's making a move on Robert Schwartzman.
8: Yep, and he'll make that pass to get around the pole sitter who had a slow pit stop towards the rear of the field. 20th position, Michael, now belongs to Joseph Newgarden.
10: And Joseph Newgarden starting to eye that rear wing of Kyle Kirkwood. Kirkwood said he had a great car today, but now under attack by Joseph Newgarden.
11: Yeah, Newgarden has been very, very racy, and in the north end, he has preferred the upper line. Right now, he keeps it down to the bottom of the racetrack. About six car lengths to make up. Goes high again, trying to reel in Kyle Kirkwood.
12: Yeah, so that means he has made up 12 positions. He started 32nd. Now in the top 20 is Joseph Newgarden.
0: And it is time for ECR to come to pit lane, Anders Grove.
16: Yeah, that's exactly right. So now they're going to drop to the very back of the field. And the goal here with this pit stop is to not go a lap down.
0: Rob Blackman.
4: Alexander Rossi, in my view, as he makes his first pit stop 43 laps in, the race leader with a pretty good stop here, tossing down and away with the two fresh Firestones, 7.5 seconds for Alexander Rossi.
0: Alex Wolf.
5: Christian Rasmussen came in, a little bit of trouble with the air jack on that pit stop. Four sticker tires, Shell fuel, 8.5 seconds for the 21.
0: Updates from the pits brought to you by Shell, the official fuel of the NTT IndyCar Series. So we're now awaiting Ed Carpenter, Jack Harvey, and Rivas Vigneault.
16: Ed Carpenter, exactly. But Jack Harvey, he can go quite a few laps longer because he pitted on lap 7.
0: Rob Blackman.
4: Ed Carpenter awaiting him to come into my view again. One of the very last to make that first pit stop of the day. And here he comes, Ed Carpenter. No changes to the front wing. Firestone, Firehawks, four brand new ones going on. Fuel is on. The windshield tear off down and away. Ed Carpenter, not a great stop. 9.38 seconds.
0: So Jack Harvey leads the field out of turn number 4 with Takuma Sato in tow. The lead is 1.1 seconds now as they get back to the start-finish line. Jack Harvey with our driver analyst Davey Hamilton on the pit cart. Let's go to turn number 1.
8: And they're racing into turn number 1, and Rinus Vigneault just went side-by-side with Connor Daly. Daly had a big moment, Michael. He had to check up.
10: Yeah, Demi DiFrancesco had a moment when he left pit lane, left rear, got in the grass. A nice save for him, but Jack Harvey trying to make his way through this field. He'll lead into 3.
11: All of this, of course, will be for the de facto lead once Jack Harvey, for example, has to pit. Now it's Takuma Sato, as Sato has Ed Carpenter just behind him. They work their way into 4.
12: Jack Harvey making the move from TV back to the racetrack. He's out of turn 4 in that bright green number 24 machine.
0: And Jack Harvey comes to the yard of bricks. He has a lead of about 0.8 seconds as they head back to 1.
8: Yep, and the driver that is stalking him is Takuma Sato. He'll be about 4 to 5 car lengths behind Harvey in that green and black Chevrolet into turn 2.
10: Jack Harvey about 6 laps to the positive on fuel with Takuma Sato right behind him. Said he had a great race car. He'll dive really low down that back straightaway, almost touching that white line.
11: Jack Harvey absolutely knows that Takuma Sato is in pursuit because Sato is right there in his rear view mirror, right in the tracks. Takuma Sato trying to close in on Jack Harvey.
12: Jack Harvey in the Dreyer and Reinbold Husic Motorsports machine. He'll veer off. He'll head to pit lane. That leaves it to Takuma Sato.
0: And you go a little further back, Nick Yeoman. Pretty good battle between Rinus Vigneault and Connor Daly. You've been watching.
8: Yeah, they've been racing like it's the last lap. Rinus is on that alternate strategy. He'll have to pit soon. Michael, how about Connor Daly? He's up to 2nd. Let's go to Rich Nye. He's the stop at Jack Harvey.
4: Jack Harvey in and out in 8 seconds. A good stop for the Dreyer Reinbold Racing Husic Motorsports number 24. Neon green and black car. He started 26th all the way up to 1st when he came to the pit road. This team obviously only runs in Indianapolis, and they're off to a good run today.
0: And Anders, you see Graham Rahal making his way to the pit box.
16: Yeah, finally, and he's been dropping back like a rock, and finally for him, he gets a set of new tires and some Shell fuel in that car. I bet he's happy with that as Rinus Vigneault is now headed to pit lane. He did 40 laps on that tank of fuel.
0: And that includes all of those caution laps that we did earlier.
16: Yeah, that's exactly right. So he had a turn at the front here. Now he's peeling off into the pits, and again, the goal for him is to not go a lap down. The fate that that struck Ed Carpenter, that is oh so difficult, and now Ed Carpenter is going to be fighting like absolute, like it's the last lap of his life to get this lap undone.
0: 47 laps complete, and that gives the lead back to Takuma Sato, and his race car has looked strong all throughout the first quarter of this race.
16: It looks super strong, and so strong, in fact, that he's actually catching the cars that have just pitted of Alexander Rossi, Christian Rasmussen, and Devlin DeFrancesco. So I think those guys are going to be on full rich, full power now, making sure that he can't lap them, because then you're in a spot of trouble.
0: 47 laps complete. Let's give it the full field rundown. Takuma Sato is your leader. Connor Daly is second. Rinus VK is third. David Malukas is fourth. Alex Palou is fifth. Santino Ferrucci is sixth. Seventh, Pato Award. Seventh, Marcus Ericsson. Check that. Eighth, Marcus Ericsson. Ninth is Callum Ilott. Tenth is Colton Herta. Felix Rosenquist, 11th. Louis Foster is 12th. Elio Castroneves is 13th. Kyle Kirkwood is 14th. Joseph Newgarden is 15th. Robert Schwartzman, 16th. Stingray Robb, 17th. 18th, Christian Lundgaard. 19th, Kiffin Simpson. 20th, Will Power. 21st, Nolan Siegel. 22nd, Hunter Ray. 23rd, Marcus Armstrong. 24th, Kyle Larson. 25th, Jack Harvey. 26th, Devlin DeFrancesco. Alexander Rossi, 27th. Christian Rasmussen, 28th. Ed Carpenter, a lap down in 29th. Graham Rahal listed as 30th. Three laps down in 31st is Scott Dixon. Out of the race, Marco Andretti, 32nd. Scott McLaughlin, 33rd at the 109th Indianapolis 500, presented by Gainbridge. 50 laps.
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0: And in-car communication, let's go to Alex Wolf at lap 50 for an update.
5: Track conditions at the quarter point of this race. Ambient temperature up to 65 degrees. Track temperature also up to at 73 degrees. So staying cool and consistent with the conditions here in the 500.
0: 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Anders Krohn, an update on the four cars that are running in front of Takuma Sato, who is essentially, I guess, in terms of the strategy of the Catbirds.
16: Yeah, exactly. So now we have Devlin DeFrancesco, Jack Harvey, we have Christian Rasmussen, and Alexander Rossi on track running in front of the leader, Takuma Sato, but effectively almost a lap down. So they're going to have to race very, very hard to make sure they don't lose that that lap. And Sato running extremely strong. Connor Daly on a legitimate P2 on the normal outright strategy. David Malukas third, Alex Palou fourth, and Santino Ferrucci fifth. So massive shakeup here. But now everyone first through 23rd back on the same strategy. All of them pitted some 30 laps ago.
0: And now you say that another one that impresses you, surprise, surprise, is the plan that seems to be unfolding for Alex Palou and Barry Wancher.
16: I just see him in the background. You know, he's running nowhere near as close to the cars in front of him as anyone else is, and I think that's just him saving fuel, saving tires, doing the Alex Palou thing, staying patient. So for the rest of the field, I think that should be an ominous sign.
0: Let's go to Ryan Marine.
6: Just a little update on Alex Palou. He came on the radio about three or four laps ago and let Barry Wancher know he was dealing with a little bit of understeer, so that also might have to do with him backing up from the cars in front of him slightly. They're expecting to make a turn of front wing into that car on the next pit stop.
16: Yeah, that's really good intel. And yeah, Alex Palou was one of the cars in the pre-grid that I saw only had one of the wickers on, so maybe they're regretting that decision slightly at this point in time. So yeah, one turn of front wing should help them for sure.
0: You got some in-car video and a look at Will Power. You said he might be battling an ill-handling race car.
16: Yeah, I wasn't particularly happy with what I saw from the handling. He had some pretty gnarly oversteer in the middle of the corners, then he kind of washed him up to the outside of the track, and I think that might be part of the reason why he hasn't been able to move up through the field as efficiently as Joseph Newgard. Joseph now up to 13th, and Will Power only up to 18th.
0: Yeah, we thought maybe about the halfway point, if they were a legitimate threat, certainly Newgard, it would need to be up around 10th, 11th, 12th.
16: And they're doing it. I mean, so clearly they're extremely quick, and now on the lead strategy, right, running 13th outright. So that's pretty impressive for Joseph Newgard as... Yeah, the guy's almost a lap down. They're fighting like it's the last lap here to keep their track position.
7: But everyone else playing somewhat nice as Santino Ferrucci got overtaken there by Robert Schwartzman.
0: We want to give you the full field rundown with 58 laps complete. Takuma Sato, Connor Daly, David Velucas, Alex Palou, and Santino Ferrucci, the top five. Then Paddle Award, then Erickson, then Herta, Rosenquist, Louis Foster up to 10th. Elio Castroneves, 11th. Kyle Kirkwood is 12th. Joseph Newgarden up to 13th. Robert Schwartzman, 14th. Stingray Robbins, 15th. Christian Lundgaard is 16th. 17th, Kippen Simpson. 18th, Will Power. 19th, Nolan Siegel. 20th, Hunter Ray. 21st, Armstrong. 22nd, Larson. 23rd is Harvey. 24th is DeFrancesco. 25th is Rossi. 26th is Rasmussen. Ed Carpenter, 27th, the lap down. VK, 28th, the lap down. Same for Callum Ilott, 29th. 30th, Ray Hall. Three laps down, Scott Dixon is 31st. And out of the race in 32nd is Andretti, and 33rd is McLaughlin. And we're looking down to the pit lane, and we see a lengthy stop for the 28 car of Marcus Ericsson, Anders Krohn.
7: That's a long
0: pit stop.
7: That is not what he wanted to see, and I saw a lot of other cars laid out now. So starting to get ready for pit stops yet again. 36 laps now since the last round of pit stops for the leaders. So any minute now we should be expecting them to start coming down pit lane.
0: Among those coming to pit lane, we see the 45 car of Louis Foster coming to the attention of his crew. Looks like it's going to be tires and fuel for Louis Foster. We also see the 76 machine of Connor Daly, who's had a good first half of the race or so.
7: He's had a fantastic first half of the race, and I think actually this slightly short pit could be a good idea for Connor Daly. Get out in clean air and drive as fast as he possibly can.
0: Ryan Marine.
6: It was just a turn of front wing into that car for Connor Daly. Really clean stop for the Juncos. Hollinger crew, just about all the other front runners are laid out here in the pit lane.
0: Yeah, we see them all, and they're headed your way, including Takuma Sato. And also the car of Alex Palou, Ryan Marine.
6: Alex Palou, David Malukas running just in front of him, comes in first. Palou has to go around David Malukas. Looks like a clean stop so far. Malukas, they said they were watching something on the telemetry. Couldn't quite catch what it is, but it's a clean stop.
0: Rob Blackman.
4: Santino Ferrucci with a clean stop at 7.9. Tires, fuel, and a windshield tear off for Ferrucci down and away.
0: Alex Wolf.
5: Herta had worked his way into the top 10, was coming in, missed the pit, and told the team that the pedal, the brake pedal, had gone down to the floor. So trouble for Colton Herta. Meanwhile, Elio Castroneves up towards the top 10, came in, clean pit stop for the 06.
0: So trouble on the pit lane, and it has been one thing or another most of the season for Colton Herta in that race.
7: Yeah, it has, and it's such an easy thing to do here at the Indianapolis Motor Speedway to have a soft pedal when you come into the pit. So usually you'll pump the brake up before you come into the pits, but clearly that was not enough for Colton Herta.
0: Rich Nye.
4: Fist pumps here in the Joseph Newgarden pit as they pull off a stop under 7 seconds. Another clean, fast one for a fast car that started in the last row and is moving up. Will Power also moving up. His stop done and away in clean fashion.
0: And it looks like whatever the issue was for Colton Herta, Anders, he was able to gather it back in, but it's going to be costly for him to have to make back-to-back stops.
7: Yeah, exactly. So he'll drop to the very back of the field. As I see now, in the lead is Kyle Kirkwood. So he stopped a lap later than the leader is Takuma Sato, and he has jumped to the front of the pack. Unbelievable. Where did Kyle Kirkwood come from?
0: And a good day, as we pointed out earlier, for A.J. Foyt Racing as they run second and eighth now as the leaders cross the start-finish line and head to Nick Yeoman in turn number one.
8: It is Takuma Sato, and he's got company up front. That is David Malukas. The driver from Chicago has charged into contention. Michael, running to that second spot.
1: What a great job this A.J. Foyt Racing team has done for Chicago native David Malukas. Takuma Sato will take him down to that white line. David Malukas will look to the inside in three.
9: So we'll see if he's able to make the move in turn number three. David Malukas is right on the rear wing of Takuma Sato. Not able to make the move through the north end just yet. Sato leads by two car lengths.
1: Sato able to hold him off in the short chute. Will hold him off in turn number four. About a four car length advantage over Malukas.
0: Kirkwood had the lead, but briefly it had to pit. He's come on and off pit road for service. David Malukas takes a look into turn number one.
8: He will stay in the tire track, though, Mark, when they get to turn number one. That allows Sato to chase away by two car lengths.
1: His third start here in the Indianapolis 500 has never won a lap. David Malukas now stalking that rear wing of Takuma Sato. Gets another nice run down the back straightaway, headed to three.
9: Two-time winner and a veteran trying to hold off one of the young upstart rising stars in David Malukas. distance the same this time by. Sato holds him off through the north end.
12: Yeah, he continues to hold him off, about a three-car length advantage out of the short chute north end. Stays about three-car lengths out of four.
0: And we'll see what that disparity is when they get back to the start-finish line. David Malukas tries to get around Takuma Sato, tucks it behind him into one.
8: Yeah, Mark, he's using that draft to close right on the rear wing of Sato, then lets off the throttle, Michael, to try to get a little clean air on that nose.
1: And this is where he gets a nice run. The exit of turn number two went a little bit lower than Sato that time through and gets yet another nice run down that back straightaway. He'll look to the inside again.
9: David Malukas' father owns a large trucking company in Chicago. Malukas trucking his way now, trying to close it on Takuma Sato. He's got it down to a car length and a half.
12: Sato has been solid all day. Started on the front row here at the Indianapolis 500. Four car lengths out of four.
0: DeFrancesco Rossi last pitted on lap 43. They run third and fourth as the leaders head to one.
8: Yep, they're running that alternate strategy. Then you look further back and you've got Alex Palou. He sits in the fifth spot. Connor Daly slotted in sixth. Everybody chasing Sato into two.
1: And what, as we watch Takuma Sato in turn number two, DeFrancesco off that checkered position by about eight car lengths. Jake, this time through, David Malukas not nearly as good a run down that back straightaway trying to catch Takuma Sato.
9: Closing in on lap 67 completed and multiple strategies going on, but Chris, Takuma Sato's been the class of the field in consistency so far.
12: And he's been the class of the field twice here in Indianapolis, 2017 and 2020. He has the lead by four car lengths.
0: Among the top six, Sato, Malukas, Daly, and Harvey, they're all on the same strategy, Dick Gilman.
8: And think about the disparity of ages. Takuma Sato, 48. David Malukas, a young 23.
1: We got a Honda, we have a Chevy. Takuma Sato trying to hold off David Malukas and Devlin DeFrancesco, Alexander Rossi, Alex Palou. There your top five.
9: Tip of the cap to Devlin DeFrancesco. Done a really nice job in keeping a very good line here, and he sees his teammate Takuma Sato two spots in front of him. David Malukas, the interloper between the two.
12: Yeah, that advantage now. Maybe about five car lengths for Sato.
0: Alex, let's go to pit lane and Alex Wolf.
5: As I said, when Colton Herta had come in, the brake pedal went to the floor, came back around.

0: about the lessons he needs to learn now that can help him win this race in just over 100 laps.
1: Updates from Shell, updates from the pits brought to you by Shell, the official fuel of the NTT IndyCar Series. 70 laps complete in the 109th Indianapolis 500. 72 laps complete in the 109th Indianapolis 500-mile race, and problems for the car of Alexander Rossi. Nick Yeoman, you first saw it when he left turn one a couple of laps ago.
2: Yeah, a couple laps ago there was a small bit of smoke, and now it is getting bigger and bigger. And now, Mark, I see him bringing that Ed Carpenter Racing Chevrolet to pit lane. Rossi running in the top five, but that engine does not sound or look good.
1: Now, what's got to be frustrating is he had speed, but, I mean, at that point, you might as well just mash it and go.
3: Yeah, exactly. He drove that thing around for quite a few laps with the rear end smoking, and he was past the cars, but still, now he's in the pit lane.
1: Rob Blackman.
4: And he'll be stopping here for a bit because they want to take a quick look to diagnose what may possibly be going on. And a matter of fact, they've just turned the car off. Motor turned off for Alexander Rossi as they're going to take a look at this smoke that is now starting to billow out. And now it's on fire. Now it is on fire. Alexander Rossi's car is on fire from the back end. The pit crew and his team quickly extinguishing the flames, getting Alexander Rossi out of the car safely. He is out of the car safely. The crew, from what I can see with my eyes, also out of harm's way, now in a safe position. But Alexander Rossi, what a disastrous last 30 seconds here in the number 20 pit box.
1: And that is about as animated as you will ever see Alexander Rossi. He knew he had a very good race car today.
3: Threw his gloves in anger at the pit wall, and I feel it for him. He's been, obviously, since he won the race in 2016, he's been so close so many times, and today, I think, was one of those days where he felt like he had the car to get the job done, as one of the mechanics now is being hosed down here by the fire extinguishers.
1: Rob Blackman.
4: Well, yes, you're right, Anders. You beat me to it on second glance. One of the pit crew members for Alexander Rossi was indeed on fire. The fire has been extinguished. He has numerous safety personnel and first responders looking after him right now. He is down on one knee and trying to gather himself. From what I can see, certainly the look on his face looks to be that of one of relief. But for the moment, emergency personnel tending to the pit crew member here for Alexander Rossi.
1: Meanwhile, we go to the other end of pit road, Anders, and we do see Devlin DeFrancesco and Ed Carpenter trying to work that alternate strategy. They've come to the pit box.
3: Yeah, exactly. And Ed Carpenter, especially, he had gone the lap down, so now he needs to go like absolutely crazy to try and unlap himself, as I think I see Christian Rasmussen as well coming into the pits for Ed Carpenter racing.
1: Meanwhile, the news continues to be good for Takuma Sato and David Maluk as they continue to be in the proverbial catbird seat.
3: They are, but look who's just lurking his way to the front, one position at a time. Alex Palou now running in the third position, and as was pointed out, he felt like he needed a bit more front wing, so presumably he's just kind of waiting in the position he's at right now until he gets that extra front wing in the car. And then undoubtedly, he'll move his way to the front.
1: Well, the way that some of this got jumbled up because of the attention focused on Alexander Rossi and a couple of other pit stops, let's go ahead and give you the full field rundown with 77 laps complete next time by. Takuma Sato is your leader. David Maluk is his second. Alex Palou is third. Connor Daly is fourth. Jack Harvey is fifth, but he last pitted on lap 47. Santino Ferrucci is currently sixth. Rinus VK, he last pitted on lap 48. He is in seventh position. Eighth is Pato O'Ward. Ninth is Callum Ilott. Tenth is Felix Rosenquist. 11th is Joseph Newgarden. 12th is Elio Castroneves. 13th, Kyle Kirkwood. 14th, Christian Lundgaard. Robert Schwartzman, 15th. 16th, Will Powers. 17th, Stingray Robb. 18th, Nolan Siegel. 19th, Kyle Larson. 20th, Ryan Hunter-Reay. 21st is Marcus Ericsson. 22nd, Marcus Armstrong. 23rd, Kiffin Simpson. 24th is Graham Rahal. 25th is Devlin DeFrancesco. 26th is Louis Foster. 27th is Ed Carpenter. Christian Rasmussen lapped out in 28th. Colton Herta lapped down in 29th. Scott Dixon, three laps down in 30th. Out of the race, 31st, Alexander Rossi. 32nd, Marco Andretti. And 33rd, Scott McLaughlin. Rinus VK, all told, plus 25 on the day. Joseph Newgarden, plus 22. Will Power, plus 18. So the 11th row has had a good day so far. Callum Ilott, plus 13. Elio is plus 11. There have been 10 leaders, 11 lead changes, 7 cautions for 18 laps at the 109th Indianapolis 500, presented by Gainbridge.
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6: Back at the 109th running of the Indianapolis 500, and Rinus VK wrecks as he was coming to pit road, running in the top 10. There is heavy damage to the right rear of that car. The car is off. The crew is looking at the damage. They know their day is done. Rinus VK is out.
1: Rob Blackman.
4: Crew member for Alexander Rossi, who was on fire just a moment ago. His name is Mike Miller. He is the fueler for the Alexander Rossi team. And just a few seconds ago, after the fire had been extinguished and he had a second to gather himself, he was approached by both IU medical health personnel as well as AMR safety team members. And reading his lips, I could see him say, "I'm fine, I'm fine." They, however, have insisted, the medical personnel have insisted, to at least take him back to the medical center for at least a quick once-over. But the good news, Mike Miller was walking under his own power and was telling, again, medical personnel, "I'm fine." So hopefully all is indeed well on what was a very, very frightful moment here at the Indianapolis Motor Speedway.
1: Caution on the course, 82 laps complete. Want to thank these stations for carrying the 109th Indy 500 today, WFOM in Atlanta, Georgia, WNBA in Beaver Falls, Pennsylvania, and our newest affiliate, welcome, KALL in beautiful Salt Lake City, Utah. Frustration for that ASCAR ROI team for Dale Coyne. It had been a good run through the first 80 laps of this race for Rinus VK.
3: Yeah, it was. He certainly made his way forward despite the disappointment in qualifying he had, and just came in and looked to be locking the rear wheels as he came into the pits. So presumably a very similar thing to what happened to Colton Herta. And it's so difficult when you come in at from 200 miles an hour to try and get these cars decelerated. And keep in mind, this is not like a regular road car that is symmetrically set up. This car has tilt. It's got different springs from one side to the other, and it's got a lot of weight jacked around. So when you hit the brakes here, it does not brake in a straight line. So that's a very small mistake, but massive, massive consequences for VK. But with that said, the caution comes at a pretty opportune time, because the lead pack now, they've done 22 laps on this tank of fuel. So it'll be interesting to see which one of the leaders are going to come in. And obviously, this benefits massively the once-off strategy, DeFrancesco, Carpenter, and the likes that pitted just six laps ago.
1: Interesting to note that a lot was made of the drive for five and the chance for a three-peat, but the guy up front right now said, "Hey, let's not forget, we've got a guy that can join the three-time winners club as well."
3: And Takuma's looked as strong as he ever has here at the Indianapolis Motor Speedway, and he's certainly not afraid to run out front. But my only concern for him is, how much additional fuel is he burning compared to the likes of David Malukas and Alex Palou that's just kind of been sitting back and saving fuel? So that's my only concern. And he might take this opportunity to come in and pit now, even though it is slightly early in the window, only lap 22, and we'd really like to see him get a bit closer to lap 30.
1: He did have the luxury of a draft throw because he had cars that had pitted early that ran in front of him.
3: Yeah, but that was quite a few laps ago, so I think, yeah, potentially he could have taken advantage of that, as we're seeing some cars almost check up on each other here under full course yellow on the front straightaway. Yeah, whew.
1: And they have the sweepers out right now, and they're working on that high groove. So while we have this opportunity at lap 84, let's give it the full field rundown. Takuma Sato is your leader. David Malukas is second. Alex Palou is third. Connor Daly is fourth. Santino Ferrucci is fifth. One a day for A.J. Foyt Racing. Pato O'Ward is sixth. Seventh is Ilott. Eighth is Rosenquist. Joseph Newgarden up to ninth. And Elio Castroneves is 10th. Kyle Kirkwood, 11th. Christian Lundgaard is 12th. Robert Schwartzman, 13th. Power, 14th. Stingray Robb, 15th. 16th, Kyle Larson. 17th, Nolan Siegel. 18th, Hunter Ray. 19th, Erickson. 20th, Armstrong. 21st, Simpson. 22nd, DeFrancesco. 23rd is Carpenter. 24th is Foster. And 25th is Jack Harvey. Lap down at 26th, Christian Rasmussen. Graham Rahal, 27th. 28th, Colton Herta. Three laps down in 29th. Scott Dixon, Rinus VK, out of the race in 30th, 31st, Alexander Rossi, 32nd, Marco Andretti, 33rd, Scott McLaughlin, 10 leaders, 11 lead changes, 8 cautions for 21 laps of the 109th Indianapolis 500 presented by Gainbridge. Caution on the course at the Indianapolis Motor Speedway. Takuma Sato, David Malukas, Alex Palou, Connor Daly, Santino Ferrucci, the top five. Pato O'Ward is sixth. Callum Ilott is seventh. Felix Rosenquist is eighth. Joseph Newgarden is ninth. And Elio Castroneves is 10th. So all the big storylines coming into the month are now running inside the top 10 with Elio and Joseph Newgarden and Takuma Sato.
3: Yeah, it's kind of shaken out that way, but it's been a massive drama on the way to that, as I think we're going to get one lap to go here until we go green, and all the lead cars now coming down pit road, Mark James.
1: And indeed they are, and this is lap number 86 as all of the cars at the front of the pack come to pit lane. And Takuma Sato, what a day it has been for him. He has led 51 laps on the day. Ryan Marinas, Takuma Sato heads to the pit box.
0: Blackman has looking for his third win in the Indy 500. I'll be keeping an eye on the pit stops here of David Malukas pitting from second, Alex Palou from third. Malukas is in. They're happy with that car. They're going to put a little bit of front wing in the car of Alex Palou on this stop. Front wing adjustment as well for Malukas, but the Palou crew beats them in the race off of pit road.
1: Rob Blackman.
4: Oh, a terrible stop for Takuma Sato as he rolled past the pit box exit. He actually went too far. His crew had to roll him back into position, and by the time they were able to give him fuel, tires, and a tear-off, it ended up being a 15.3-second stop for the man who came to pit lane as the race leader, Takuma Sato.
1: Alex Wolf.
7: Elio Castroneves had worked his way up to the 10th position, came in for a stop, and for the second straight pit stop, his Meyer-Shank Racing team gave him a half turn of front wing as they continued to try to tune that car in for the four-time champion of the 500-mile race.
1: Updates for the pits brought to you by Shell, the official fuel of the NTT IndyCar Series. And Anders, it looks like a lengthy stop for our pole sitter, Robert Schwartz.
3: Yeah, it does indeed. His steering wheel turned completely to the left, so... Oh, sounds like he might have hit the wall entering the pit box. Oh, dear, oh, dear. Yeah. Amazing start to the day, ends in nightmare.
1: Yeah, the crew is looking at that 83 machine. Let's go to Ryan Marine.
0: I'm going to head down that way to get an update on it, but did want to also update the stop of Connor Daly, who pitted from fourth, just a half turn to the front wing. Four Firestone tires on the car, the Shell renewable fuel in.
1: Rob Blackman. Alex Wolf.
7: Kyle Kirkwood came in right behind Helio Castroneves. Four tires, fuel, fresh tear-off. No adjustments for the 27 car, the Long Beach winner this season. But there's some discussions for the timing stand about gearing selection between fifth and sixth gear between Brian Herta and his driver, Kyle Kirkwood.
1: And Nick Yeoman, you have a look at turn one of that incident involving Robert Schwartzman.
2: Yeah, I had a bird's eye view. Of course, Schwartzman has pit box number one thanks to winning pole. He was carrying a lot of speed when he turned that steering wheel to the left end of the pit box. That car didn't slow down. He hit the wall, and Mark clobbered about two or three of his crew members. They all got back to their feet and are now trying to put some repairs on that car, but that was a disaster for our pole sitter, Schwartzman.
1: Looking around that left front and also the front wing assembly.
3: Yeah, and again, so easy to see. We've seen now the incidents with Colton Herta and then Rinus VK and now Robert Schwartzman, just how difficult these cars are to get slowed down when you're, especially when you're on old tires, coming in here on this concrete patch in the pit lane makes it oh so difficult. And Robert Schwartzman learned a hard rookie lesson here as a lot of action on pit road here this time around.
1: More on this from Ryan Marine.
0: Yeah, Robert Schwartzman out of the car. The good news is everybody on the crew is okay. That was a scary moment. Rene Rosin real quickly from Prema Racing, part of the ownership group. Dream start to the month, but a nightmare finish. What happened there with Robert coming in?
8: Honestly, we still don't know. It was breaking on the pit to stop, and then he hit the mechanics and something happened. We still need to know what happened, but important that everybody are safe. Mechanics are good, and unfortunately that we need to retire the car.
0: Thank you, and welcome to Indianapolis.
8: Thank you very much.
1: Yeah, tough day for him, but how about his teammate, Kyle Mylott, kind of flew under the radar this month, and he's worked his way up to 12th.
3: He has, and he's slightly off sequence to the other cars in the top pack here. He's, you know, it's been a slightly long since he pitted. But is it? Am I wrong there? No, actually, he is now back on the lead strategy. So yeah, fantastic job for them there to get him out in the 12th spot. Yeah, so he was off sequence, took advantage of this full course yellow, and now he is genuinely 12th on pace. That's mighty impressive.
1: So again, among the drivers listed first through fourth, we need to update folks on what they're thinking pit wise. You've got Hunter Ray at lap 61, DeFrancesco 75, Carpenter 75, and Jack Harvey lap 78.
3: Yeah, exactly. And Hunter Ray, he needs to pit any lap now because he's done 28 laps on this set of tires. DeFrancesco, Carpenter, and Harvey, they've only done about a dozen or so laps on their tires, so they could probably go quite a ways. And then we are back to the legitimate leader of the race, which would be then Alex Palou. Surprise, surprise, when there's complications on pit road and drama, who capitalizes? Alex Palou and Chip Ganassi Racing.
1: Yeah, let's go back to Ryan Marine.
0: update on the Prema crew. There was one crew member who's complaining of a foot injury, his right foot. He was able to walk to the medical team under his own power. He's been put on a gurney and is being taken back for precautionary checks. That is the update here from the Prema team.
1: Robert Schwartzman out of the car, and he is visiting with the crew in the pit box right now. So again, you expect Hunter Ray to come to pit lane anytime, but the lead will eventually cycle back to Pillow, Malukas, Daly, and Padua Ward.
3: Yeah, so Hunter Ray, presumably, he'll try to lead a couple of laps here, but then he'll have to pit. And then DeFrancesco Carpenter and Harvey, they can stay out for quite a while still. So they still have every opportunity to fight it out here and hopefully capitalize on yet another yellow.
1: I noticed Scott Dixon coming off the pit box. He's been running three laps down most of the day after that early issue.
3: He has, and just trying to unlap himself. But yeah, that brake issue that we saw early in the race there with the smoke has hampered him greatly as we're coming to the green.
1: Graham Rahal is in the middle of all that. He is a lap down. His cars look behind him to go side by side. That's Devlin DeFrancesco and Graham Rahal.
2: Yeah, not good news for Graham. He's not going to get his lap back. He sees DeFrancesco go to the outside. Boy, Joseph Newgarden just got hip checked. Little contact with Felix Rosenquist. Rosenquist put it in the grass, Michael. I don't know how they didn't crash.
9: And he's trying to recover now as we see the machine of Alex Palou, who also trouble. And we have a car in the wall. Two cars, Kipton Simpson, Kyle Larson. Both of those cars have crashed, and a heavy hit into the tire barrier at the exit of turn number two. That looks like the machine of Stingray, Rob. A horrible crash here at turn number two. Debris everywhere. Caution here at the Indianapolis Motor Speedway.
1: On lap 91 of the 109th Indianapolis 500. Caution number 9 in the 109th Indianapolis 500 presented by Gainbridge. A three-car incident involving Kyle Larson, Stingray Robb, and Kipton Simpson, and Anders Krohn has had a couple of looks at the replay.
3: Yep, Kyle Larson just low on the track entering turn 2, started spinning that car, and then in a move of avoiding Stingray Robb and Kipton Simpson tried to move to the high side, but unfortunately both of them got collected in that. So, it was a strange one for Kyle Larson. Wasn't near anything, but just the rear got super loose. Kipton Simpson slammed the outside barrier, and Stingray Robb had a massive impact with the inside tire barrier. But luckily, they placed those four or five rows deep, so the impact was not all that massive.
1: 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So what does this mean? We know Ryan Hunter Ray has to stop. I mean, that undoubtedly. But Devlin DeFrancesco, Jack Harvey on last 75-78, what's that mean for their strategy?
3: Now is probably a pretty solid opportunity for them to pit because none of the other leaders are going to do so. And then they could try to run as long as possible on the next stint. Same goes for Ed Carpenter that's currently running in the ninth place. He stopped 19 laps ago, same as DeFrancesco and Harvey. So between him and Hunter Ray, them and Hunter Ray, they really should take this opportunity to stop now and again go super, super long on this next run. That might put them in a pretty good position.
1: And Michael Young, you have a bird's eye view of the cleanup as you are high atop the suites in turn number two.
9: Yeah, Kyle Larson's car crashed directly underneath me as I saw Kipton Simpson go around the outside retaining wall. And then that hit by Stingray Robb was massive. Lots of paint. It looked like a lot of bigger debris field than I initially had seen, but most of it just paint from the safer barrier. The safety crew is out here. They've got the blowers. If you can hear that underneath me, they're blowing that excess paint from the wall off of the track right now. A little bit of attention being put on that safer barrier. They check to make sure of all that foam interior looks okay. Once again, one of the AMR IndyCar safety crew members looking at that, but so far so good. It doesn't look like there's any major damage to the safer wall, and hopefully we'll be back to green in just a little bit.
1: Anders, we thought that restart would mean once those three cars cycled back through pit-wise that would hand the lead to Alex Palou looking for his first oval win. He got checked up a bit by Ed Carpenter and lost a couple of spots.
3: He did, and he was actually very, very lucky not to make contact with Ed Carpenter as Carpenter ran a bit wide through turn one and almost took Alex Palou with him. So Palou there in a great avoidance maneuver managed to steer clear. To your point, he did lose a couple of positions. So now it's David Malukas and Connor Daly running in front of Alex Palou in the kind of in the primary strategy, if you will.
1: Ryan Hunter-Reay is your leader. Devlin DeFrancesco is second. Jack Harvey is third. David Baluk is fourth. Connor Daly is fifth. Sixth, Alex Palou. Seventh, Santino Ferrucci. Eighth is Felix Rosenquist. Ninth, Ed Carpenter. Tenth, Joseph Newgarden. Then we have Callum Ilott, 11th. Pato Award is 12th. Elio Castroneves is 13th. Will Power, 14th. Christian Lundgaard is 15th. Kyle Kirkwood, 16th. Takuma Sato, 17th. Let's go to Rich Nye.
10: Rinus coming into the pits. What happened?
11: Yeah, I came into pit lane to pit, of course. Go for new tires and fuel. I hit the brakes and just had no response at all, which resulted in me going almost 120 miles an hour at the pit speed line. So I was just hitting the brake pedal as hard as I could until it actually grabbed and locked the inside rear or the left rear. So that was weird. I didn't take any risk. I didn't do anything different than the first pitting attempt. But yeah, really unfortunate. I just feel really bad for the 18 crew. We had a good car out there. We made up a lot of positions. Great strategy. So really unfortunate. Yeah, I just don't feel like I took any kind of risk to overshoot it by that much. So it's really unfortunate. But yeah, it just felt really, really strange.
10: Rinus VK out of the infield medical center. He's okay, but obviously disappointed.
1: Rob Blackman.
4: Well, tell you what, fellas. Santino Ferrucci currently running seventh, and strategy is now beginning to really take shape for he and the rest of this AJ Foyt Enterprises team. Just a moment ago over the radio, strategist Larry Foyt visiting with Santino and telling him, under this current caution, save as much fuel as you can because they believe they can get to the end of the race with just two more stops. Just two more, the belief of the Santino Ferrucci team. So he is under very specific orders. Conserve as much fuel as you can. They think they can get to the end with only two more stops for Ferrucci.
1: He gave that the thumbs up.
3: Yeah, I did give that thumbs up, and the same is the case for everyone on that primary strategy. That includes Connor Daly, Alex Palou, Santino Ferrucci, Rosenquist, and all those cars. So the cars that just pitted, there was a pack of cars that just came in. They're obviously going to try to super stretch this next tank of fuel and see what they can do. And Hunter-Reay, I think, even though he's leading the race, finds himself in a bit of a tough spot here. It's going to be tough for him to make this on just two more stops, given that he's already done 36 laps on this set of tires.
12: I'm in sixth gear. Keep my foot as steady as can be.
13: Job, exactly what we need you to do.
12: I got to get tires warm. Almost sailed it off. Turn one with no front grip.
1: Let's go to Ryan Marine.
0: In just a moment, I think we're going to get a chance to speak with Robert Schwartzman. He's just wrapping up with television. Mark, I'll get back with you in just a second.
1: That was Ryan Hunter-Reay, by the way, before we got to Ryan Marine with that pit strategy.
3: So did
1: Ryan
3: say,
1: Hunter-Reay, yeah.
3: Did Hunter-Reay just pit? I didn't see that.
1: No, he was talking to his crew about
3: sorry.
1: The condition of the tires late in the run.
3: Sorry, I did not catch that. Okay, got it. No, that makes perfect sense. And as he said, it's such a fine line here, especially with those low track temps that we're seeing today. Yeah, you want to be in sixth gear and save as much fuel as you possibly can. But when you do that, you're not putting a lot of energy into the tires, so they cool down, and then the grip is way down when you restart. And yeah, as he said, almost sailed it into the barrier there at the restart. So he might be wise to go a couple of gears down and generate a bit more tire temp before the next restart.
1: And we're going to stay yellow for just a few more minutes because they're sensing a little bit of moisture. Let's hear now from Robert Schwartzman.
0: The pole sitter out of the race for Premo Racing, an incident on the pit lane. Robert, can you take us through the incident?
14: Yeah, honestly, felt really strange already coming in the pit lane. I locked both front tires, which usually doesn't really happen that. So we're trying to see if there was actual issue. But I think potentially there can be an issue with the rear brakes, but we're not sure yet. So we'll need to check and understand if there was an issue on the car, because honestly, I did not push. I did not try to, you know, win anything. I tried to be smooth. And as soon as I came in my pit box and I touched my brakes, my front both tires again locked up. And I was basically a passenger going straight into the wall. Luckily, nobody got seriously injured. I think only one guy got an injury to his leg. I'm sorry for that. I mean, I couldn't do anything. I tried to recover from the first pit stop that we lost so many positions, you know, do my best to get back there at the top. I think the car felt pretty good, pretty fast. We managed to come from like P22 to P13. And then, unfortunately, this is what happened, and my front rack just broken down, so that's why I had to retire the car.
15: Robert, you made a lot of fans here this month. Welcome to the Indianapolis 500. We'll see you in Detroit next week.
14: Yeah, thank you, guys. Hopefully next year is going to be a different one.
1: 99 laps complete. Next time by, we're under caution. Ryan Hunter-Reay is your leader, last pitted on lap 61. Devlin DeFrancesco, last pitted on lap 75. He's second. Jack Harvey, last pitted on lap 78. He is third. Then it cycles back to David Malukas, Connor Daly, Alex Palou, Santino Ferrucci, Felix Rosenquist, Ed Carpenter, and Joseph Newgarden, the top 10 of the 109th Indianapolis 500, presented by Gainbridge. Let's go to Rich Stein.
10: Carson's on a tight schedule running the double today, but I know you didn't want this early exit.
16: No, definitely not. So, really bummed that I, you know, caused that wreck there, and you know, bummed for the team. You know, huge thank you to Aaron McLaren and Hendrick Motorsports for you let me, you know, come do this. You know, it's been a lot of fun, and you know, hate to end it like that. So, just try to, you know, mentally move on from it here quickly and get on to Charlotte and try and do a better job there.
10: What did happen?
16: We were all just bunched up on the restart, and I was really close to Takuma and got a little bit tight, and as I, you know, peeked left to get some clean air, the nose kind of grabbed, and I got loose, and you know, just started spinning. So yeah, just you know, mistakes, but got to learn from it.
10: You're fine to get in the stock car tonight?
16: Yeah.
10: Good luck.
16: Thanks.
10: Kyle?
1: 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We're a bit late to this, for this. Let's pause 10 seconds for station identification. 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Let's check in with Ryan Marine.
15: File this one away as far as race strategy is concerned. Under this yellow, running in the mid-teens, Brian Barnhart just brought Christian Lundgaard in a few laps ago for full service. Then I asked Brian real quick what the thought process was behind that, and he says, we're just playing the yellow game. They're trying to make the strategy work for them when the race pace hasn't been there today. Alex.
7: Ryan, for Elio Castroneves, he right now sits on the pylon in 13th, and just a couple laps ago he was told by the timing stand that we were at halfway, and he was told that the longer this caution goes, they're on a tight two-stop window potentially, but he was reminded it could be real tight for that two-stop window.
1: Halfway point, and Paul Page, I know one of the joys that you have in covering these races for so many years is trying to decipher all of the pit strategy, and there's plenty to watch unfold today.
17: Oh, I love the tactics, and yes, we've had more than enough. We've got that that deal, Hunter-Reay, DeFrancesco, and Carpenter on a whole different plan to come through the race, and everybody, I think, is looking to the sky. We could still get some weather in here. So if I were racing right now, I would do everything I can to stay in one of the top three positions. I don't really want to be in the front. That's going to not the best position to be. Best is my from my point of view is get into second place and stay there, and don't let go of that leader.
1: There's little doubt this place is an equal opportunity offender, and some of the best of the best have struggled today. Scott McLaughlin early, Marco Andretti, Alexander Rossi, Rinus VK, now Kyle Larson, and Scott Dixon. His crew continues to work on the car in the pit box. He is multiple laps down.
17: Yeah, five different yellow periods. We're at the halfway point. Does that predict another five? Generally, no. Generally, they get that out of the way, and we're now in a part of the race where they run just trying to stay in order, not trying to do anything special, just keep in contact with that leader once again.
1: Well, Paul, appreciate the input, and we'll talk to you after the checkered flag when we crown a new 500 winner for 2025.
17: You got it.
1: Let's go to Rich Stein.
10: Kiffin Simpson is out of the infield medical center. You're fine, it appears. Kyle Larson took responsibility for the accident. What did you see?
18: Yeah, it was just unfortunate from where I was, really. It was just wrong place, wrong time, really. So, yeah, it's difficult because on those restarts, you're trying to make up places because you need to. That's really the only or the best time to make up spots. So trying to get on the move there and just kind of ended up in the wrong place and tried to avoid it as best I could, but couldn't get away from it. So super sorry to the number 8 junior awards Honda guys, but we'll move on to the next one and try to be stronger.
10: We'll see you next time.
18: Thank you.
1: And that's a driver that, quite frankly, has found some pace this year with Ganassi.
3: He really has. He's shown maturity beyond his years, I think, as well out there on track. And he's just been solid, I think, pretty much across the board. Big shame for him to go out the way he did. And
1: Yeah, I think he'll brush it off and come back stronger in Detroit, though. Brian Hunter-Reay had reached his limit. He decided to come to the pit box.
19: Yeah, I mean, he did over 40 laps, and it was crazy. I was looking at it, and even now, DeFrancesco here, who's currently leading the race, he's only done two pit stops, and we're over 100 laps into this race. That tells you just how much full-course yellow running we've had. It's been 39 laps now under yellow. So we're halfway through this race, and we've almost already reached the amount of yellow laps we had in the entire race last year, which was 47. So I didn't think it was possible to have as much action as we did last year, but here we are.
1: What has to go well for Devlin DeFrancesco and Jack Harvey to do what they're doing the rest of the way?
19: Well, they need a lot more yellow laps. Well, about another, you know, 10 or so more yellow laps than the other drivers chasing them, because they last pitted on lap 75 and 78, whereas the other ones in the lead pack all pitted on lap 87. So they do have, you know, a 12 or so lap deficit on fuel, which isn't so bad if you're circling around around a pace car speed, but at full speed, yeah, that means that they would need to do a full additional stop compared to everyone else.
1: Michael Young, we know there's been some moisture reported around the racetrack. We haven't been to you in a while for an update on what's going on in front of you and what's going on with Kyle Larson behind you.
9: Well, I would imagine Kyle Larson will be leaving any moment now. We see the helicopter behind us in the grass next to the golf course getting fired up and ready for him to go. He will take that golf cart underneath the golf course. There is a little tunnel that leads from that par 3 and hole number 7 underneath. He'll then make a right-hand turn and go right to that helicopter. Rain has stopped here. It's a beautiful day, but I will say, that's an overstatement. It's not a beautiful day, but it's gotten a little bit chillier here as the wind started to pick up here in turn number 2. But helicopter's taking off. Not sure if Kyle's in that one, but a rough finish for his day here at the Indianapolis Motor Speedway.
1: 105 laps complete, and we just got the one-to-go sign. So whatever moisture there it had around had dissipated quickly. Let's go to Rich Dye.
10: Stingray in that. You took the worst of it. You're all right?
18: Oh, yeah, I'm fine. My tolerance for hits is way up after last year, so that was a little baby one, but still, very frustrating day. I think that I don't know what I would have done differently to avoid that. It's just unfortunate that Kyle lost it there in the middle of the short shoot, and hindsight, I mean, there's always things that you can do differently, but for us today, I think that we were just a casualty.
10: Glad you're okay.
18: Thank you.
1: So Devlin DeFrancesco, Jack Harvey, David Malukas, Connor Daly, Alex Palou, your top five, Santino Ferrucci, Felix Rosenquist, Ed Carpenter, Joseph Newgarden, and Callum Ilott, the top 10. Award is 11th, Castro Neves is 12th, Will Power is 13th, Kyle Kirkwood is 14th, Takuma Sato is 15th, Chris Denari, what's the pace like in turn 4?
20: Well, the pace car has just left turn 4 and is on its way down pit lane, and Devlin DeFrancesco is leading the field through turn 4.
1: And we have a caution on the course as Chris Denari, I believe, to your left. There might be a car sliding through the north. I'll tell you what, let's go to turn 3 and Jake Query. Did you see it?
21: Yeah, I saw the rear end of it. There was a car that made contact, got loose right at the middle between turns 3 and 4, made contact with the outside part of the wall, slid across just out of my view into turn number 4, Mark, but the caution's going to stay out here on the north end.
1: And Anders, that we had not even gotten back to the start finish line.
19: We hadn't, and they were 2 and 3 wide going through turn 3 and turn 4 as they were so bunched up and trying to race. Oh my goodness, yeah, the pressure is just boiling here at the Indianapolis Motor Speedway.
1: Michael Young?
9: Yeah, coming around turn number 2. Connor Daly not very happy with Santino Ferrucci. It looks like Ferrucci got around Daly, obviously, with the green not coming out. Connor wants that spot back, so the two of them jousting down that back straightaway, trying to see who will be currently running in that fourth position.
1: Well, Anders, we finally got a look at the replay, and it was Christian Rasmussen who made an erratic move to the outside. I can only assume somebody checked up on him, and when they did, that car cut loose, and he cut back across traffic. Nobody touched him. He didn't touch the wall, and he was able to keep going.
19: Yeah, it was pretty shocking, actually. He was able to save it, and I wasn't sure because it looked like he had started going before they called the green, so I'm not sure if he lifted off the throttle in reaction to the yellow still being out or if the car just kind of snapped out on him on its own. But either way, the fact that he didn't touch anything was pretty impressive. So he, yeah, fell back and undoubtedly scared himself a little bit, but no harm, no foul, and looks like we'll be set to go again here in about a lap or so.
1: It will take them a minute to reset the field because the field had started to jumble up a little bit before they got to turn four. And Christian Rasmussen lost a couple of spots. He had worked his way up, back up to 17th, but now he's on the tail end of the lead lap. He's 22nd.
19: And the drama continues.
1: Oh, my goodness.
19: I was so torn this morning on what type of Indianapolis 500 are we going to see. Are we going to see a caution-free affair akin to 2021? Are we going to see action-packed, non-stop action like 2024? And I believe the answer is we're getting a repeat of last year.
1: Well, it's by and large, you know, let's face it, this thing, it was disjointed from the very beginning with the uncertainty of the weather.
19: Yeah, it is. And something has happened the last couple of years at the Indianapolis 500, and I don't know if it's the pure desire to win it is stronger than what it's ever been, or the pressure to win it is stronger than what it's ever been, but it certainly feels like the fight for track position starts before the green flag is even out. But whereas before, maybe people had a slightly more patient approach to it. So maybe that's just teams, drivers realizing that that track position is at an absolute premium, and you're willing to do just about anything to get it.
1: There are some people that care about these things. I'm talking about the battle for the Engine Manufacturers Championship, and it's been a good day for Chevrolet. They have positions 2, 3, 4, 6, 8, 9, 10, and 11, but Honda has the first and fifth spot.
19: And to be fair, I think so far it's been really, really closely matched between the two. I was a little afraid that this might be a lopsided affair, especially given the fact that Chevy did their engine changes after qualifying, so I figured they might have some additional horsepower.
1: So Louis Foster is coming to pit lane. Looks like Marcus Ericsson coming to pit lane. And also the car of the 21 machine of Christian Rasmussen on the pit lane. Let's get an update from Alex Wolf.
7: And for Louis Foster, that 45 car for Ray Hull-Letterman Lanigan Racing, that was fuel only, no tires, just fuel for the rookie.
1: Wow.
19: So that gives us an indication. We talked about this morning, is this going to be a fuel race or a tire race? That means the Firestones are really, really holding up, and this is very much about fuel mileage. So that is very, very good to know as we have now completed 108 laps.
1: To that end, speeds regularly increased over four-lap qualifying, and you don't see that very often.
19: Yeah, precisely. So it means that the tire that Firestone produced for this new hybrid era was spot on and enables the drivers to push as hard as they want as we're getting set for the restart.
1: 109 laps complete this time by Kristen Airey. Are they behaving themselves in the north end?
20: We are going to try to do it again, but there are cars too wide as we get ready to start the restart here in Indianapolis.
1: DeFrancesco, Harvey, Daly, Pelot, they are all on the charge as they reach the start finish line, and there's a gaggle of six cars going into turn number one.
20: They're going to try to go four wide per second, and it's going to be Connor Daly who emerges P2. He'll chase after DeFrancesco on the restart. And Devlin DeFrancesco will check out Connor Daly, Malukas, Alex Pelot, the battle for the back for the sixth position. Jack Harvey has Callum Ilott looking to the inside.
5: As they work their way into the northeast end, Devlin DeFrancesco is going to hear as they're four wide behind them that Connor Daly of the northeast side of Indianapolis is in second, trying to reel in Devlin DeFrancesco.
20: Noblesville zone, Connor Daly in second. He's led here in Indianapolis, has his eyes set on DeFrancesco.
1: He gets a hard charge out of turn number four. He's pulled him within six car lengths of the start-finish line.
20: He's got David Malukas right on his rear wing. Then it's Alex Pelot, Santino Ferrucci. They all chase after the Canadian in turn two. DeFrancesco had the ability to check out about six car lengths this time through turn number two. Connor Daly gets a nice run. He'll close that gap down to eight car lengths as the field makes their way to three.
5: It is a much more placid group behind the leader, Devlin DeFrancesco, but Connor Daly is right there with David Malukas, followed by Alex Pelot and Santino Ferrucci to the north end.
20: The third Indianapolis 500 for DeFrancesco. He exits turn four with a five car length lead on Daly.
1: And Malukas behind him, then Pelot, then Ferrucci, then Ilott, Carpenter, Harvey, Newgarden, and Rosenquist to one.
20: Boy, Newgarden a couple laps ago was using the high line like he did a year ago. He's about ninth in line.
2: line. Devlin DeFrancesco, though, still your leader in the short shoot.
20: First ever laps led here at the Indianapolis Motor Speedway for Devlin DeFrancesco. Daly Malukas, Alex Palou, Santino Ferrucci. They're your top five field in the middle of the back straightaway.
21: During taps in the pre-race, people talk about how 300,000-plus people can be oh so silent. You will hear all of them roar if Connor Daly can make up one more spot. He's trying to reel in on Devlin DeFrancesco.
20: Yeah, he's got that deficit down to about four car lengths, but he's got to worry about Malukas, who's another four car lengths behind Daly.
1: Just got to be patient, Nick, because DeFrancesco has 13 fewer laps than Connor Daly.
2: No reason for Connor Daly to push the issue. He knows that, we know that, and you do too. He'll sit about six car lengths behind DeFrancesco.
20: When this announcement was made, Fucos Hollinger Racing tapped Connor Daly for this very race and an opportunity to win the 109th Indianapolis 500.
21: Tip of the cap, though, give a lot of credit to Devlin DeFrancesco. Running right now very strong through turn number three, followed by Daly, then Malukas. Gap back a little bit before Palou.
20: DeFrancesco in Honda power, Daly and Malukas in Chevy. And DeFrancesco about seven car lengths over Daly, another seven to Malukas.
1: And then Palou is in fourth, Ferrucci is fifth, Bylock, Carpenter, Harvey and Newgarden into one.
2: They'll all stay single file back into turn number one. Devlin DeFrancesco, left side firestones down along the white line, continues to charge five car lengths ahead of Daly.
20: And everybody settling in at this point. DeFrancesco eight car lengths over Connor Daly for second. David Malukas probably has the best shot at making up a position, two car lengths behind Daly.
21: Yeah, Malukas, as they come into turn number three, almost looks like one car with Daly. That's how close they were. Then it's Palou, Ferrucci as they work their way now out of turn number three.
20: DeFrancesco's car, it is bright. It is the colors of the rainbow, multicolored, about a six-car length advantage on Daly.
1: 114 laps complete next time by. Probably not a more frustrated guy in the place than 14th place running to Cubisano, Anderson.
19: Oh, for sure. That one mistake in the pit lane has cost him oh so dearly. And now to get the track position while trying to save fuel to only have two stops to the end is a nigh on impossible task. So for Takuma Sato, yeah, good day gone to real bad. But yeah, tell you what, RLL though still with a fighting chance, with Devlin DeFrancesco out in front.
1: DeFrancesco, Daly, Malukas, Palou, and Ferrucci the top five. Ilott, Carpenter, Harvey, Joseph Newgarden, Felix Rosenquist the top 10 at the 109th Indianapolis 500 presented by Gainbridge. Back at the Indianapolis Motor Speedway, about to complete lap 119. Devlin DeFrancesco is your leader, and Anders Groen, you're figuring the strategy, those behind him. He last pitted on lap 75. We go to lap 87. That's where we see Daly, Malukas, Palou, Ferrucci. So what do they have to do to make this work?
19: Yeah, so all they're trying to do is, at this point, eke out another at least three, four laps here, and then they can start unleashing it, because then they are certain they can make it in two more stops. How Devlin is still able to keep going at this point, I don't know, because he's done 44 laps on this tank of fuel. So everyone at this point in time playing it safe, making sure they can make it in two more stops.
1: Ryan Marine.
15: Fourth place running Alex Palou was just told by Barry Wanzer, you've got enough fuel, you can go anytime you want it, burn the fuel and go fast.
1: Yeah, that's always good news for a driver.
19: Wow, that is so that shows the job he's done to save fuel has worked, and I'm sure at this point in time he's just biding his time. And keep in mind as well, Chip Ganassi Racing, as Devlin DeFrancesco is coming into the pits, he has burned all of that shell fuel. He is coming in.
1: And ladies and gentlemen, that will cycle the lead. Nick Gilman back to Connor Daly into turn number one.
2: Man, as you can imagine, that got a lot of applause in turn one. Michael, how about the folks there in turn two for Connor Daly?
20: Go figure. Everybody in the southeast grandstands on their feet, cheering on the Noblesville native Connor Daly. Three car lengths over David Malukas. Now the back straightaway.
21: All right, those of you with the radio in turn number three, show them some Hoosier hospitality. Connor Daly of Noblesville, Indiana, leads the field of the 109th running of the Indianapolis 500.
20: He led 22 laps last year. Turn four, stand up. Connor Daly has the lead.
1: Let's get an update from Rob Blackman.
6: Well, Devlin DeFrancesco finally made that pit stop at 7.35 seconds. He radioed in. He wanted no changes made to that car, so no changes made to the front wing. Four tires, fuel, a tear off of the windshield, down and away for Devlin DeFrancesco.
1: Second place running David Malukas, running in second behind Connor Daly off of two.
20: Boy, it looked like that back end might have tried to step out on David Malukas. Did a nice save, and he has a nice run looking on that rear wing of Connor Daly.
21: And he thought about going to the bottom of the racetrack, tucks in right behind Daly. Alex Palou and Santino Ferrucci with a really good view of this battle.
20: And it's Connor Daly exiting the short chute on the north end of the track, down along the white line, center of the track, about a four-car length lead on Malukas.
1: It's Daly, Malukas, below Ferrucci, Cavalmaglia at the top five into turn number one.
2: Yeah, how about these Midwesterners, the native Hoosier against the land of Lincoln. It's still Connor Daly leading Chicago's David Malukas out of one.
20: That wrist injury last year kept him out of the 2024 Indianapolis 500. Now David Malukas trying to find his way to the lead and get around Connor Daly.
21: And just behind him, keep in mind, it's a guy that now lives in Indianapolis, Barcelona, Spain's Alex Palou. But the leader is Connor Daly, then Malukas and Palou, followed by Ferrucci, then Callum Ilott and Jack Harvey and Joseph Newgarden.
20: And it is Alex Palou. He's got Malukas in his sights. He's back in third. The lead about a seven-car length advantage for Daly.
1: Palou got a really nice run off of turn number four, but so did David Malukas to the start-finish line.
2: Yeah, because of that, David Malukas is going to hold that second spot by about four car lengths over Connor Daly. And Daly leads, Malukas second, Palou third.
20: Connor Daly, three car lengths over David Malukas, and Alex Palou about five car lengths behind them. Then it's Santino Ferrucci and Callum Ilott. Another good run for David Malukas.
21: And do we start paying attention to Joseph Newgarden back there running in seventh? Right now, though, all the attention, David Malukas trying to reel in on Connor Daly. Daly a four car length advantage.
20: And he keeps that car length advantage as he exits turn number four. Maybe a good five or six car lengths now for Daly.
1: Daly, Malukas, Palou, Ferrucci, Ilott, Harvey, Newgarden, Rosenquist, O'Ward, and Castro Nevis, the top 10 into turn one.
2: And keep in mind, this is Junkos Hollinger versus A.J. Foyt Enterprises. Michael, you just never know in IndyCar.
20: And how great is it to see these two drivers out front to this point. Coming into the race, Connor Daly has only led 69 laps. David Malukas hasn't led one ever here at this great and historic event.
21: Chevy, Chevy, Honda, Chevy running in the top four. It's the bow tie of Connor Daly right now. That's the front of the field. He works his way into turn number four.
20: Daly, a 33-year-old. Malukas, a 23-year-old. They are 1-2 right now in Indy.
1: Ed Carpenter was running near the top 10 on a different pit strategy. He had to blend his way back in. He did so behind Santino Ferrucci, Anders Grove.
19: Yeah, he did, but he's not holding anyone up at this point in time, luckily, so that is good news. But on the outright leaderboard, it's still Daly, Malukas, Palou, Ferrucci, and Ilott, who's done a phenomenal job to be running in top five. And then Harvey, slightly off strategy. He's done about 10 laps longer on this tank of fuel than the other cars around him. He's done 47 laps on this tank of fuel. Not sure how he's been able to get that sort of mileage out of it, but phenomenal job. And I fear at this point in time, this race is going to come down to execution on pit lane. And who does that best or who tends to do that best? Chip Ganassi Racing comes to the fore.
1: Lap 126 complete this time by. Big movers of the day. Joseph Newgarden plus 25. Jack Harvey plus 20. Will Power plus 20. Callum Ilott plus 16. Elio Castroneves plus 12. So Connor Daly is your leader. David Malukas, Alex Palou, Santino Ferrucci, Callum Ilott in the top five. Harvey, Newgarden, Rosenquist, O'Ward, and Castroneves, the top 10 at the 109th Indianapolis 500 presented by Gaybridge. 130 laps complete. Next time by, Connor Daly is your leader. Jack Harvey on a different fuel strategy came to his pit box, and Rich and I saw it.
10: A nice day for Jack Harvey, who, of course, is working as a pit reporter most of this season on television for Fox Sports, but he's much better off in the car today. Started 26th, and that team just running very consistently and very fast. A little bit of a different strategy. An eight-second stop there. They have not touched the wing of that car all day.
1: Those guys in that strategy window, Anders, have fallen back to 21st, 22nd, 23rd, 24th. They're a lap down, and that's Harvey and Carpenter and others.
19: Yeah, but Harvey should be able to still just do one more stop after this one. So as long as he gets good enough fuel mileage, he should be kind of right in the pack there. I'm surprised he went a lap down, actually, because he was right in that lead pack. So not sure if there was some sort of delay as he was exiting pit lane. That's strange.
1: Been a tough day for Marcus Armstrong. He got cut up in his issue early in the race and has really never recovered.
19: Yeah, and after that, we kind of haven't really talked about him at all, have we? And, same case to some extent goes for the likes of Elio Castroneves and Kyle Kirkwood, kind of on the outskirts of the top 10. And both of them, if they have a stroke of luck or a good pit stop, could very well be in contention, as Elio Castroneves is now coming to the pits, as is Takuma Sato.
1: And you predicted in the lap or two that pit window would open.
19: Yeah, exactly. So now the pit window is truly open and really is not going to require any sort of fuel save for those people that pit from this point forward.
1: Alex Wolf.
7: Elio Castroneves is in. He was told throughout this fuel run that if he could bank as much fuel as possible, it would really help him in the long run. 7.5 second stop, half turn of front wing for the 06.
1: It's interesting to note that, you know, that window was 2 or 3 laps on one side or the other throughout the first couple of stops of that race. But once you get to this point, you better hit it just right.
19: Yeah, exactly, because on full rich, you know, you can do about 28, 29 laps. So that's what these guys are targeting as now all or many of the leaders are starting to come into the pits.
1: Yeah, we are seeing many of them come to pit lane. Paddle Award is among those coming to the pits. Let's check in with Rich Nye, or no, check that, Ryan Marine.
0: Here comes Connor Daly from the front of the race. AMPM, the sponsor on the Purple Machine. 4 Firestones on, a tear-off off the front of the car. He said the car was good, no changes. Now we watch the pit stop for Alex Palou. It's a great one for Chip Ganassi Racing, but Connor Daly barely beats him out of the pits.
1: Rob Blackman.
4: Sato in just a moment ago, a much better pit stop this time around than his last one. 7.7 seconds as new Firestone Firehawks for Sato, as well as fuel and a front wing tear off, as now we await the arrival of Santino Ferrucci as he will be making his way here to pit road.
1: Back to Rich Nye.
8: Joseph Newgarden in and out. That team just running so fast, so solid all day. His stop is quick. He's moving up. Willpower meantime, he's now leaving the pits after another solid run as those Penske cars that started in the last row now find themselves very close to the front.
1: Alex Wolf.
7: Half turn of front wing for Kyle Kirkwood. They waited under 8 seconds on that stop. They packed the 27 car full of Shell fuel.
1: Ryan Marine.
0: Just saw David Belukis pit from the lead of the race for AJ Foyt Racing. High fives all around. They're happy with that pit stop. It's a tear off and a half a turn of front wing for David Belukis.
1: Rob Blackman.
4: Just a moment ago, it was Santino Ferrucci into the pits. Not a great stop at 9.8, but fresh tires for him as well as fuel and a tear-off. Again, we don't think we'll see Santino in the pits except one more time before this race is finished if they can stay on strategy.
1: Rich Nye.
8: Joseph Newgarden back in the pits. There's some kind of fuel pressure issue. They put the fuel hose back in, took it out. They held him in the pits for just a moment. Now he's back on track, but that's a costly extra stop.
1: That's best. He put it best. That's costly stop for Joseph Newgarden.
19: That's not costly. That's not just costly. That is pretty much the end of the day for him as he goes a lap down. The leaders are flying by him now down the front straightaway. Oh, what a run Joseph Newgarden had. I really felt like he was going to have a chance to win this race, but so cruel can the Indianapolis Motor Speedway be.
1: So for now, that cycles the lead back to Hunter Ray, Rasmussen, Erickson, and Lundgaard, but Nick Yeoman, more importantly, Connor Daly no longer would have the lead once we cycle through.
2: No, Mark, and I think he might have just got past Jake. Was that David Malukas who just slipped around Connor Daly?
21: He did exactly that. So David Malukas now clear sights on the car in front of him, Alex Palou.
1: So once we get this fuel strategy out of the way with these four cars in front and they cycle through, it'll be Palou, Malukas, Daly, your top three here at the 109th Indianapolis 500 presented by Gingrich.
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1: And the woes continue for Joseph Newgarden, Rich Nye.
8: We will not see history made today with a driver winning the Indy 500 3 years in a row. He had done everything he needed to do. This car was fast. The team was fast. They were moving up. They had reached the top 10. But now a lengthy stop for Joseph Newgarden. He is done for the day. He is climbing out of the car. They plugged in the car, then they took the engine cowling off, and now whatever the problem is, they had talked about a fuel pressure problem. He is out of the car, and Joseph Newgarden is done as he hears a cheer from the crowd, but the effort to win three in a row will not happen. Rob?
4: Marcus Erickson currently running second as he comes to pit road for service. Fire hops and fuel down and away. A nice stop at just 7.7 for Marcus Erickson.
1: So we've got Rasmussen and Erickson. They've last pitted on lap 108. So the focus needs to be on Connor Daly, David Malukas as they roar across the start finish line and head back to turn one.
2: Yep, and they are chasing after Ryan Hunter Ray. They will buzz around Erickson, who just left the pit. Connor Daly about 2 car lengths ahead of David Malukas.
20: And Ryan Hunter Ray will be out in this front of this pack right now with Connor Daly. So Ryan Hunter Ray running in that third position, and Connor Daly in fourth, still waiting on Christian Rasmussen to come to pit lane.
21: And we see one car that is going to go to the outside. As a matter of fact, two of them decided to do that. It's Palou with Ferrucci. They went on either side of Marcus Erickson as they worked their way into turn number 4.
20: Here they exit turn number four. You've got Ryan Hunter-Reay, followed by Connor Daly, then David Malukas. That's 1, 2, 3.
1: Alex Wolf.
7: Christian Rasmussen surrenders the lead. 7.9 second stop. Four tires, fuel. Half a turn to front wing.
1: Leaders back to turn number two.
20: As we watch Ryan Hunter-Reay make his way through, he's got about two car lengths over Connor Daly. Then it's David Malukas, Alex Palou, Santino Ferrucci, as we see Christian Rasmussen come back off pit lane.
21: Yep, Rasmussen is up to pace, so that might not check anybody up as they work their way now into turn number three. Again, it is Connor Daly, Malukas just behind him, then Palou and Ferrucci. Everybody working their way through the north end.
20: They are single file through the north chute here at the Indianapolis Motor Speedway. Ryan Hunter-Reay is your leader now as we're on lap 143.
1: So folks might want to know, what does this mean for Ryan Hunter-Reay since he last pitted on lap 140?
19: Yes, he can go quite a few more laps here still, but he's going to be in a much more conservative fuel setting than the cars that are immediately behind him. So he will undoubtedly be caught here pretty soon and then start dropping down the order. But he's trying to hang on so that he only has to make one more stop as well. But he has to save a lot more fuel.
1: Lap 144 next time by. When do we expect to see the last round of stops?
19: That should be sort of right around the 170 mark would be the target. Maybe a lap or two after, and then they can go full rich, full fuel burn all the way to the end of this race. But tell you, the last few laps, the gloves have really come off. You can tell these guys are now antsy to get in position so that they capitalize on a good last stop and then race to the end.
1: Top three headed to the south end. That means turn number two and Michael Young.
20: Now we see Louis Foster unlap himself with Ryan Hunter-Reay. Now it's Connor Daly. It's time to pounce for the Noblesville native. He wants that lead back. It's about a 5-car length disadvantage for Connor Daly trying to track down our 2014 champion.
21: Ryan Hunter-Reay has worked his way into the top 32 all-time in laps led here at the Indianapolis Motor Speedway. Right now leading Connor Daly, about a 3-car length advantage into four.
20: Ryan Hunter-Reay has that lap car in front of him. That's Louis Foster. Hunter-Reay right behind him. He has the lead here in Indianapolis.
1: And he goes side by side at the start finish line into turn number one.
2: And he will put Louis Foster back a lap down. Reminder, that is a backup car. Hunter-Reay's primary, Michael, caught on fire on Friday on carb day practice.
20: Only had 15 minutes of practice yesterday, and now he finds himself leading the 109th Indianapolis 500. Louis Foster trying to unlap himself once again.
21: And Louis Foster is going to do that. Hunter-Reay tucks in just behind him, maybe a little bit of a fuel save now for RHR. Then it's Connor Daly just behind him, followed by Malukas and Palou.
20: Connor Daly is creeping ever so closer to Ryan Hunter-Reay. That Ryan Hunter-Reay lead about 4 to 5 car lengths.
1: 146 laps to go. Louis Foster currently in the 20th position, leads the field into turn one.
2: And you'd think he's leading with the way he is swerving back and forth, trying to break the draft. He's hoping for a caution so he can stay on the lead lap. He leads Hunter-Reay into turn two.
20: And Ryan Hunter-Reay would really like to get back around Louis Foster, because here comes Connor Daly and David Malukas. Hunter-Reay takes him down to the left side on that white line. 2-car length advantage over Daly.
21: Setting themselves up now for turn number three. They're going to let Foster go a little bit. It's Hunter-Reay, Daly, and then David Malukas to pit road and Rob Blackman.
6: No changes on the front wing for Devlin DeFrancesco. Just tires, fuel, and a wing tear off. Another great stop for DeFrancesco. 7.75.
1: 147 laps complete. This time by Ryan Hunter-Reay wants to get around Louis Foster again into turn one.
2: And the interesting thing is Hunter-Reay makes that pass is where is Devlin DeFrancesco going to blend in front of this pack, Michael, in turn two?
20: Well, Ryan Hunter-Reay trying to get through that exit. Devlin DeFrancesco will make it out just in front of Ryan Hunter-Reay. Louis Foster back to the outside again, unlapping itself one more time.
21: And Louis Foster went high, I think, expecting Devlin DeFrancesco would not be to speed. Now he tucks in line behind him. Then following it's Hunter-Reay and then Connor Daly and Malukas.
20: So it is DeFrancesco and Foster. They pass me. Now it's your leader, Hunter-Reay, by about 4 car lengths over Daly.
1: Makes sense that Louis Foster's doing what he's doing, trying to stay on the lead lap.
19: Yeah, it does indeed, and I did misspeak a bit earlier, so I wanted to correct that. So I thought Ryan Hunter-Reay had a deficit of 7 laps on fuel, but he's actually got the benefit of 7 additional laps of fuel compared to the drivers immediately behind him. So that means Ryan Hunter-Reay somehow has vaulted himself to the front of this field with a fuel advantage over the rest of the field. So absolutely magic work there for Brian Reinbold of Cusick Motorsports,
3: which means they are now legitimately leading this race with more fuel on board than the other cars chasing them.
1: 149 this time by. That means we'll be closing in on the final 50 laps of the 109th Indianapolis 500. And sadly, the day has come to an end for Joseph Newgarden.
3: It has indeed. He was charging hard all the way up to seventh place and made some incredible moves there. I thought for sure he was going to be in contention for the win, but yeah, such can the luck be here at the Indianapolis Motor Speedway. Not sure exactly what happened, but appear to be some sort of fuel probe issues that meant they couldn't get fuel into the car.
1: So as it stands right now, he finishes 25th, Joseph Newgarden. Let's hear, he's with Rich Knight.
10: Joseph, what put you out?
12: Looks like some fuel pressure issues, so I'm not sure, but... yeah, something, an anomaly, looks on something we've never seen before. Just unfortunate for the whole group. It's team sport, which that very much shows it.
10: You guys were definitely right on pace for what you had to do today to have a shot to make history. You were right where you wanted to be, weren't you?
12: Yeah, I think we were trending in the right direction. We're just trying to take our time today, you know, and it's not going to matter until the very end, and I think we were going to be in position to at least give it a fight.
10: Thank you.
1: 150 laps complete. Ryan Hunter-Reay, Connor Daly, David Malukas, Alex Palou, Santino Ferrucci, the top five in the 109th Indianapolis 500 presented by Gainbridge. 153.

0: Ryan Hunter Ray is your leader by 0.4 over Connor Daly. Then David Malukas, Alex Below, Santino Ferrucci. Felix Rosenquist, Marcus Erickson, Pato Award, Christian Rasmussen, and Callum Ilott, the top 10. Harvey's 11th, Kirkwood is 12th, Castro Nevis is 13th, Lundgaard is 14th, Sato is 15th, Power 16th, Siegel 17th, DeFrancesco is 18th, Louis Foster is 19th. A lap down at 20th, Armstrong, 21st, Herta, 22nd, Rahal, 23rd, Carpenter. Three laps down, 24th, Scott Dixon, Joseph Newgarden, 25th, he's out of the race. Same for Stingray Robin, 26th, 27th, Kiffin Simpson, 28th, Kyle Larson, 29th, Robert Schwartzman, 30th, Rinus VK, Rossi, 31st, and Freddie, 32nd, McLaughlin, 33rd. Ryan Hunter Ray, plus 24 on the day. Will Power, plus 17. Jack Harvey, plus 15. Callum Ilott, plus 11. Kyle Kirkwood, plus 11. 14 lead leaders, Anders Krohn. 18 lead changes and 10 cautions for 44 laps.
1: It's been an Indy 500 for the history books, and we still have so many laps to go here. But I was just reflecting on Ryan Hunter Ray and the fact that he's at the front right now and how impressive that is by the fact that on carb day, his primary car was burnt to an absolute crisp. So
0: right.
1: They had to pull out a spare car. He got to do two installation laps yesterday, not even complete laps. Two installation laps. They worked through the night, Friday to Saturday and Saturday to Sunday, to put this car into the race. And here he is leading on legitimate strategy, on legitimate pace, and actually pulling a bit of a gap here on Connor Daly.
0: And the reason they had to go to the backup car, that fire was so intense that it damaged the carbon fiber.
1: Yeah, it did. So it was actually phenomenal, and that fire was kind of festering. He pulled out of the pits, drove all the way around the lap, and then by the time he came into the pits again, the flames kind of engulfed the entire car, and luckily no harm was done to Ryan Hunter Ray. But the job done by the Dryden Reinbold and Cusick Motorsports crew to get this backup car not just ready but in race trim the way it is just nothing short of astounding.
0: Couple of teammates battling up front, Nick Yeoman. They're actually at the rear of the field, 18th and 19th. That's DeFrancesco and Foster.
2: Yeah, they are using each other, no doubt trying to save some fuel. The interesting thing, Michael, is Ryan Hunter Ray not catching those two in the slightest as they all set up for turn two.
3: I think he's just happy and content riding around at this point is Ryan Hunter Ray. Louis Foster does have flat out pace as Devlin DeFrancesco and Louis Foster make their way to three.
2: Yeah, those two do have good pace. DeFrancesco and then Louis Foster. About a 10-car length gap before you get to the leader, that's Ryan Hunter Ray.
4: Yeah, it looked like Louis Foster was going to make the pass on DeFrancesco, but he held back. And so the lead now is about 10 for Hunter Ray over Daly.
0: And again, these two running in 18th and 19th. How about the leaders behind them in the turn one?
2: Yep, that is Ryan Hunter Ray. He's got about a 10-car length deficit to those two lap cars. Then it's Daly, then it's Malukas, then it's Pillow in the short shoot.
3: I think we're set for a shootout here on this final stint. Ryan Hunter Ray, again, our 2014 champion. I don't think anybody would have thought he'd be leading this race. 8-car lengths over Connor Daly.
2: Four Americans in the top five. The interloper is the Spaniard, Alex Pillow, and then just behind him, a pair of Swedes. Actually, you have Santino Ferrucci, then a pair of Swedes behind him, and Rosenquist, and of course, Erickson.
4: And you really wonder about Alex Pillow. He's had such a great year, and what this would mean to him. He's just sitting back there in fourth place.
0: Question is, with the disparity between 140 and 133, Hunter Ray and Daly when they last stopped, will Ryan Hunter Ray still come with the rest of that pack?
1: It can't be far away, I don't think, because, I mean, you kind of run the risk if you're too off-sequence. You might run into some traffic with some other cars that have pitted. So, I mean, he's got a slightly better cushion, and he can definitely burn some more fuel here. So he's going to feel a little bit more safe. But I think in about 10 laps time, around lap 170, that's where we're going to look for these last pit stops to start occurring. And Ryan Hunter Ray might push it another lap or two after the leaders, but I don't think he'll want to push it much more than that.
0: I tell you, it was a disastrous weekend, obviously, and a tough week for Team Penske. It's been a tough day for them. Newgarden's out, McLaughlin fell out early, and Will Power's done no better than 16.
1: It's crazy to think that that's been Team Penske's fate, but again, the owner of the series can't control the mother luck here at the Indianapolis Motor Speedway, so just incredible fate.
0: So, Jack Harvey's coming to the pit lane right now, and he's doing so on lap 161 with 39 to go.
1: Well, yeah, he's going to have to be in major fuel save to make it to the end. And if there's no yellows, I don't think it's physically possible to make it to the end there. He is definitely going to be banking on some yellow laps.
0: So Jack Harvey is making his way through the south end now while the field is coming off of turn number four. So let's check in on Ryan Hunter-Reay, but the battle actually is between Daly and Malukas, the battle for second.
5: Yeah, Hunter-Reay has pulled a gap on Daly, and Daly's got company. David Malukas all over the rear wing in two.
3: Yes, for Ryan Hunter-Reay, he's starting to catch Louis Foster, but Connor Daly has his mirrors full of that Chicago native. Oh, did David Malukas go wide at the exit of turn number two, nearly tagged the wall.
2: So David Malukas will now try in the north end to draw a bead on Connor Daly. Not able to do so just yet. Daly a little more high exit of three, but Malukas is right there at his tire tracks.
4: Yeah, that is David Malukas as he exits turn number four. Daly has about a 3 to 4 car length advantage.
0: Whatever plans Jack Harvey had for his fuel strategy just went out the window. Too fast for the pit lane.
1: Yeah, he did. Pit speed violation. And now he's coming into the pits for his last pit stop. And I think the reason why we're seeing now Ryan Hunter-Reay sprint out is just because he does have that little bit extra fuel, whereas Connor Daly and David Malukas, Alex Palou, and the likes have to save a little bit of fuel to get themselves to that comfortable window around lap 170.
6: I'm unsure on balance right now. Unsure. But maybe quarter turn.
7: Yeah, copy on that balance, but you're doing a hell of a job here. Fuel number is good. We'll get her picked up here for the last one, and we'll drink the milk at the end.
0: More from on Ryan Hunter-Reay from Ridge 9.
8: Yeah, something else he said on the radio just a few laps ago is no one wants to pass him right now. Everybody else sort of hanging back and trying to save some fuel. Ryan Hunter-Reay told me on carb day right after that fire, I don't know what we're going to do. Well, you're going to lead the Indianapolis 500 with 36 laps to go.
0: And Connor Daly has lost a couple of positions.
1: He has, and he's dropping like a rock. Not sure what's happened here. Is he running out of fuel? Because, yeah, he's been passed by three cars now on one lap. Connor Daly, this is disastrous. Not what you need here right before the last stop.
0: Connor Daly was putting himself in position to battle toward the end, and now he has lost a couple of positions, and it doesn't look like he's headed to the pit lane yet.
1: No, it doesn't. He's trying to stay out, but I mean, these cars are passing him as if he's standing still, so he might be in major fuel save mode.
0: Nick Yeoman.
5: Felix Rosenquist got around him as well, so Michael, that means Malukas, Palou, Ferrucci, Rosenquist, all blowing right past Connor Daly.
3: He's going to get swallowed up this time through by number 70. Oh, check that. Number 28, Marcus Ericsson. He goes down low. Looks like he may be coming to the pit this time as Marcus Ericsson swings to the outside.
2: And that means that Ryan Hunter-Reay now has David Malukas and Alex Palou pursuing him into four.
4: Yeah, Connor Daly dropping all the way from second to eighth. So problems for him, but he stays out on the track.
0: And it looks like Connor Daly has to check up. Watch to get to the pit lane. And he was almost collected off of turn number four, Anders Groen.
1: Oh, that was such a close call. And then Elio Castroneves came in right behind him as well. I wonder if there's a tire going down or something for Connor Daly because the pace dropped off so massively.
0: Ryan Marine.
9: Connor was really unhappy on the radio at the tail end of that stint. He told the team, I'm trying, but they have to bring him in with 34 laps to go. Here comes the AMPM car for what they hope is the final stop. He was overall pretty happy with the balance until late in the running. Firestones are on, just waiting on the Shell fuel. No visible adjustments, and he's down and away.
0: Pato Award, who we've not talked about much today, been running consistently in the top 10. He made his last stop a few laps ago.
1: Yeah, there we go. So Pato Award, could he have a chance here to fight towards the end of this race? That's going to be an exciting one. And I think I got a quick visual. It almost looked like there were some cords on the right rear of Connor Daly's tire, so maybe he's, you know, overloaded that right rear, and that would certainly explain why the performance suddenly dropped off.
0: So things are getting interesting now over the last 33 laps of this race. Things really tightening up in the north end. That's where Ryan Hunter-Reay has a 0.3 second lead over David Malukas. Alex Palou is currently third. Santino Ferrucci is fourth. Felix Rosenquist is in the fifth spot as they get across the start-finish line.
5: They'll head to turn number one. Ryan Hunter-Reay, your race leader. David Malukas second, but noticeably missing mark is Alex Palou. That DHL car is on pit lane.
0: So Alex Palou comes to the attention of his crew. Let's go to Ryan Marine.
9: Here comes the winner of four of the first five races of the season. DHL, the sponsor, Alex Palou, comes to a halt. His pit crew has been excellent all day. No changes on the race car for Alex Palou. It's a clean stop, 6.5 seconds.
0: Rob Blackman.
10: Bad stop for Santino Ferrucci. They had trouble getting a fueler out of the car. It slows him up. A disastrous 11-second stop for Ferrucci.
0: and Michael Young. Keep an eye on turn number two because Alex Pelot is coming off the pit lane while David Malukas is coming through the south end.
3: And David Malukas is way back, so another brilliant stop for Barry Wanzer and Alex Pelot. He's already halfway down the back straightaway. Ferrucci will blend in right behind the number four of David Malukas.
0: So Rich Nye. Rich
8: Hunter
0: Nye.
8: Ray in the pits. He stalled it now twice. The car is still dead here in the pits. Ryan Hunter Ray, who had the lead for so many laps. What a story this car has been through the weekend, but right now still sitting in the pits, and you can hear no engine sound. They can't get this car started. The 23 sitting in the pits. Dryan Reinbold Racing, Cusick Motorsports. This car had a fire on carb day, and now it won't start.
0: And just like that, Anders Krohn, a potentially promising day for that race team. Both their drivers have issues late in the race.
1: I'm just in disbelief and in shock, and I feel so bad for them. What a strong comeback that's been as David Malukas is into the pits.
0: Ryan Marine.
9: David Malukas had a massive Freedom 100 crash at this speedway a couple of years ago, and he admitted it spooked him racing on ovals. Both of his career IndyCar ovals have come podiums have come on ovals. It's a really good pit stop for the AJ Foyt team. David Malukas has a shot to win.
0: And the question is, will he still have a shot to win? Based on the timing of the stop, Nick Yeoman, you'll call it first.
5: He has left pit lane. He is on the pit exit lane. Alex Pelot is entering turn number one. Michael, they're headed to you in turn two.
3: David Malukas enters turn two on that exit lane, but Alex Pelot has a full head of steam. David Malukas trying to get up to speed. Here comes Alex Pelot down the back straightaway.
2: So Malukas now blends into the middle of the racetrack, but he knows that Alex Pelot is at full speed, but Malukas is as well. Down along the white line now through turn number three, it is David Malukas, 5-car length advantage on Alex Pelot.
4: As they exit turn number four, down along the white line, Malukas a 5-car length advantage, but here comes Alex Pelot.
0: What a stop by that AJ Foyt team to get David Malukas out. He's trying to disrupt the air into turn number one.
5: He's also trying to get some heat in those tires and hold off the IndyCar points leader. The advantage, 3-car lengths, Malukas over Pelot.
3: And it's down to 3-car lengths, now two as they enter turn number two. Alex Pelot on a run, exiting turn number two. Malukas extremely wide, exiting that turn. He's got it down to 1-car length as Alex Pelot.
2: Alex Pelot now is going to go onto the rear wing of David Malukas. Keep in mind right now, this could be for the de facto lead, as Pelot tries to draw the bead. Still can't get there with David Malukas.
4: Malukas, AJ Foyt Racing. Pelot with Chip Ganassi. A 4-car length advantage for Malukas.
0: Erickson, Rasmussen, Lundgaard listed as 1-2-3. They have to make another stop. The leaders to turn one.
5: Yep, right now it's the battle for fourth, but it will be the battle for the race lead. Malukas, 4-car lengths over Alex Pelot.
3: So David Malukas trying to hold off the points leader. Alex Pelot has never won on an oval. Could today be the day? Felix Rosenquist back there, but has those couple of lap cars between he and David Malukas.
2: David Malukas' nickname when he came into this series was Little Dave. He's got to be big now because Alex Pelot is right behind him. Pelot's been in this situation before, but Malukas continues to shut the door through turn number three.
4: Again, right now they're in fourth or fifth, but these are the true leaders. Malukas by 3-car lengths over Pelot.
0: A couple of other cars in the mix, Foster and DeFrancesco. They're out of sequence as well, so that would put Rosenquist and company up there with him, Nick.
5: Yeah, and Felix desperately wants to get around, but it's Pato Award who just took him into turn number one. Here comes Pato, Michael. He's charging back into the picture.
3: Pato Award, the Mexican, trying to get himself back in the picture. He's all over the rear wing of Devlin DeFrancesco. He'll look to the outside as they head to three.
2: This is so common, is it not, when all of a sudden late in the race, Patricio Pato Award gets him on their feet as he works quickly around Devlin DeFrancesco into turn number four.
4: Yeah, he got low. He got to the inside of DeFrancesco, so it's Award trying to make a move. He has Pelot in his sights.
0: Got down into the grass at the entrance to turn number three, did Pato Award, and he is on the charge into turn number one.
5: My goodness, here comes the sport's most popular driver. Pato Award is closing within 2-car lengths of Alex Pelot in two.
3: Can't believe he saved that car. He literally was a foot and a half of the grass. Pato Award now trying to run down Alex Pelot. He's got it down to 1-car length. He'll look to the inside again.
2: How familiar is all of this down to the bottom of the racetrack? It is Pelot into the inside of Malukas. Pato Award just behind him as all three of them roar their way through the north end.
4: Again, right now it's only third place for Pelot, but when it all cycles, he would be your leader by 5-car lengths over Malukas.
0: And the leaders come off of turn number four. And they will be the leaders eventually, Nick Yeoman, into turn one.
5: Yes, because Marcus Erickson just pitted, and they're going to blow past him out of turn number two. Hello, Malukas and Award.
3: Well, we'll watch it, Marcus Erickson. I don't know if they're going to blow by him. Marcus Erickson's got a head of steam. Alex Palou will catch him about the midway point of that back straightaway. Great pit stop for Marcus Erickson.
2: Looks like a hornet's nest coming into turn number three. Cars slicing and dicing all over the place. It's Erickson with Palou just behind him. Then Malukas falling back just a little bit. Pata Award.
4: It is car 28, that purple machine of Erickson, who has a little bit of an advantage. Five car lengths over Palou. Another three back to Malukas.
0: Where did Marcus Erickson come from, Andrew Strome?
1: I was just thinking the same about him and Pata Award. Two drivers we barely talked about all day long. Marcus Erickson went long on the previous stop, had extra fuel to burn, and here he is at the front of the pack. Incredible.
0: Let's pause 10 seconds for station identification. This is the Indianapolis Motor Speedway Radio Network. 23 laps to go in the 109th Indianapolis 500. What an unbelievable set of circumstances in terms of pit strategy. It's Erickson, Malukas, Palou, Award, Rosenquist, the top five as they set sail for turn number one.
5: And I want to publicly apologize to Marcus Erickson. I did not think he would get up to speed, but Michael, I shouldn't have doubted him. This guy's been one of the best drivers in Indy the last 5 years.
3: And of course, the winner back in 2022, and now dogging that rear wing of Louis Foster, who's trying to stay on the tail end of that lead lap. Marcus Erickson has Alex Palou three car lengths behind him.
2: Marcus Erickson had said if he wins the race, he's going to take the winners reach the Gainbridge Fieldhouse for the Pacers-Knicks game tonight. He just might be able to do it, but still work to do, holding off Alex Palou.
4: Driving for Andretti Global, Erickson, about a five-car length advantage right now over Palou, then Malukas, then Award.
0: DeFrancesco, Louis Foster, they're 17th and 18th, running in front of the leaders into turn one.
5: And they are going to disrupt that air for all of those drivers, Michael, that want to get around Marcus Erickson. He continues to lead in the short shoot.
3: And that might stall this group from getting around those two tail end of the lap cars. Alex Palou still about four car lengths behind it. David Malukas starting to close on the rear wing of Alex Palou.
2: It is very interesting because of that lap traffic that we're talking about as Marcus Erickson figures out how exactly to work it. Decides to hold back just a little bit behind Louis Foster. That allows Palou to get right on the rear wing into four.
4: Again, there is traffic in front. Is DeFrancesco and Foster. Then your leader, Erickson, down the front straightaway.
0: Again, the top two cars running 17th and 18th as they head back to one.
5: And they're running side by side into turn number one. That has to be a little uncomfortable for Marcus Erickson. He'll let them battle in front of him in the short shoot.
3: Well, remember back in 2021, Elio Castroneves beat Alex Palou by using lap cars and that draft, stalling those cars out. Marcus Erickson doing a great job, four car lengths ahead of Palou.
2: And again, Alex Palou going to try to take a look now as Erickson is right on the rear wing of DeFrancesco. So Erickson starting to get a little bit of beat away from Alex Palou in the four.
4: The laps are creeping away. Erickson, again, is going to have some traffic to deal with here down the front straightaway.
0: 20 laps to go this time by as Marcus Erickson leaves the Indy 500.
5: And remember, a year ago, he barely made it into the field, then crashed on the opening lap in turn one, got caught up in an accident. Oh, Michael, what a year makes for Marcus Erickson.
3: And what a miserable year and a half it has been for Marcus Erickson. Boy, what this would do to turn his fate this season around. Closes in on Foster. Foster looks to the outside of DeFrancesco.
2: Yeah, so Foster and DeFrancesco now go a little bit wide into turn number three. Marcus Erickson behind him, followed by Palou, Malukas, then Pato Ward and Rosenquist.
4: Erickson still has some room in front of him. That's DeFrancesco, but again, those are lap cars. Erickson about a 7 to 8 car length advantage on Palou.
0: So it's Erickson, Palou, Malukas, Award, Rosenquist, Ferrucci, and Kirkwood back to turn one.
5: And again, Devlin DeFrancesco pops to the outside of Louis Foster, then gets back in line. That continues to disrupt the air. Erickson, Palou, and Malukas.
3: Oh, Marcus Erickson has to think to himself, guys, just give me a break here. Erickson gets a nice run out of turn number two, starts to close in on that rear wing of Devlin DeFrancesco. Can he get around?
2: So we will see. Erickson now pops high to the outside, and Devlin DeFrancesco shut that door. So again, Marcus Erickson, Palou right behind him.
4: Erickson's lead about a half second over Palou, a full second over Malukas. He has the lead exiting turn four.
0: DeFrancesco not making making it easy for Marcus Ericsson down that backstretch. Can Marcus get around into turn number one?
5: Boy, he's going to have to look in the rearview mirrors because Alex Palou is all over the back. Palou, though, has to jump out of the throttle. Ericsson continues to lead out of one.
3: So Devlin DeFrancesco gets around Louis Foster. These two cars trying to stay on the lead lap for Marcus Ericsson. Still a five-car length advantage over Alex Palou. Then David Malukas, three-car lengths behind Palou.
2: Yeah, but you got to wonder if Palou in that DHL machine isn't planning for a late Sunday delivery because it looked like he had a run on Ericsson. Marcus Ericsson now, though, draws it out just a little bit. Five-car length advantage.
4: Ericsson started on the outside of row number three. He'd like to be the winner. He's got about a seven-car length advantage on Palou.
0: DeFrancesco Foster, 16-17. Ericsson, Palou, Malukas, the top three in the wide.
5: And all these drivers will tell you, if you're fourth or fifth in line, oftentimes you're stuck. Boy, Alex Palou, Malukas, they're going to have to get up on the wheel here, Michael, in the final laps.
3: And Louis Foster, Devlin DeFrancesco keep swapping that spot. That has to make Marcus Ericsson want to lose his mind. Guys, don't lose it in front of me. Marcus Ericsson down to a car length behind DeFrancesco.
2: Very little wind now in the north end for the first time. The only breeze you feel that of these roaring cars going by. Marcus Ericsson with those two cars in front of him. Alex Palou now getting a little bit closer to Ericsson.
4: And Jake, what wind there is coming briefly out of the east as they're down the front straight away. The leader is Ericsson.
0: 16 laps to go this time by. Here comes Alex Palou.
5: He got a nice charge into turn number one. Closed within about two or three car lengths. Not enough, though, to get alongside Marcus Ericsson.
3: Marcus Ericsson, a five-car length advantage over Alex Palou. Then it's the machine of David Malukas, Pato O'Ward, and Felix Rosenquist. They are your top five.
2: The only that's running there up front that's not been in this situation before would be David Malukas, because Ericsson's been here. Palou has been here. So too has Pato O'Ward. They work their way between three and four.
4: Honda Power at the front. Ericsson the leader. Palou in second. Palou trying to hunt him down on the front straightaway.
0: Ericsson, Palou, Malukas, O'Ward, Rosenquist into turn one.
5: There they come, setting up for turn number one. They stay evenly separated. Ericsson by about two or three car lengths, really carving a nice line out of turn one.
3: Well, you got to wonder if Pato O'Ward saving something for this last handful of laps, running in that fourth position. Still about four car lengths behind David Malukas. Marcus Ericsson sees those two back of the pack cars going side by side again.
2: Yet right beside them again, you have Louis Foster and DeFrancesco, then Ericsson and Palou. Now they're single file through three.
4: Yeah, you think at what point will Ericsson catch DeFrancesco, who's that lap car, or just on the end of the lead lap here at Indy?
0: Alex Palou on the charge out of turn number four as it's set up in turn one.
5: This is as close as he's been. He'll take a look to the inside, and Alex Palou sneaks around Marcus Ericsson. That DHL car takes the race lead.
3: And you wonder if that caused Marcus Ericsson to have to check up, because Alex Palou has opened up a five-car length advantage over Marcus Ericsson. And now David Malukas trying to take over second.
2: As they work their way now into turn number three, Palou knows he's got those two in front of him. Malukas trying to draw in on Marcus Ericsson. Ericsson shut that door. Palou the leader into four.
4: 14 to go for Alex Palou, the dominant IndyCar driver, winning four of the first five. But can he win in Indy?
0: And he is getting some measure of separation from second place running Marcus Ericsson.
5: Yeah, Marcus Ericsson's got a worry about David Malukas, who closes right up on the rear wing, entering turn number one. Palou's advantage over Ericsson is three car lengths.
3: And he'll gap it now a little bit wider. Five car lengths now for Alex Palou over Marcus Ericsson. David Malukas about five car lengths back, as well as Pato O'Ward. The top four make their way to three.
2: In the parade, Tyrese Halliburton's jersey was worn by Alex Palou. He wore the jersey of the point guard. He's trying to guard the point right now. Alex Palou in first. Marcus Ericsson three car lengths behind.
4: And they exit turn number four. Palou has the advantage with 13 to go.
0: It's obvious Barry Wadzer told him to hit the button.
1: Oh, yeah, I mean, he completely caught Ericsson by surprise. Ericsson had kind of lifted off, trying to coast it into the corner, and Palou just popped so last minute into turn one. That could very well be the race-winning move right there from Palou, because passing at this point in time is so difficult. So many marbles on the outside of the track, so that one move could have won Palou the race, as the two drivers ahead of them are fighting like it's the end of the race, and they're only 17th and 18th.
0: So it's Palou, Ericsson, Malukas, O'Ward, and Rosenquist, the top five at the 109th Indianapolis 500. Eight laps to go in the 109th Indianapolis 500-mile race, and the laps are winding down, Anders Krohn, and right now Alex Palou is in command.
1: And it's just crazy to see how much more risks the drivers are willing to take now. They're inching closer to the walls on exit every single lap, and David Maluk is almost into the barrier as he exits turn four, but manages to save it. Boy, oh boy, this is wild.
0: Leaders into turn number one.
5: Yeah, it is time to hang it out to try to win the Indianapolis 500. Alex Palou still your race leader. Erickson Maluk is chased out of turn one.
3: What have you say for these final handfuls of laps? We've got Alex Palou, we've got Marcus Ericsson, David Maloukas, Pato Award. They'll battle it out to the bitter end as Alex Palou has a two-car length advantage over Ericsson.
2: And again, Palou has two cars in front of him, Louis Foster and Devlin DeFrancesco, trying to stay on that lead lap. Will that check him up? No problem so far. He goes into turn number four.
4: Yeah, and again, as he exits turn number four, he has those two cars in front of him, about a five-car length advantage on Ericsson, another five-car lengths now back to the third-place driver, Maloukas.
0: And again, those cars are 16th and 17th. Gilman.
5: Alex Palou is using them too, using the draft to try to pull that gap. He maintains it over Erickson into two.
3: That's what cost him in 2021. What did he learn from Elio Castroneves? What does Marcus Erickson have in his bag of tricks? Still two car lengths deficit for Marcus Erickson over Alex Palou.
2: 28-year-old Alex Palou's birthday is April Fool's Day. This guy has been flat, no joke, here in the IndyCar Series, trying to get his first Indianapolis 500 win. He works his way into turn number four.
4: And again, out of four, that lead is about three car lengths, and then another three car lengths back to third.
0: Five laps to go in the 109th Indianapolis 500-mile race.
5: Michael brought up that 21 race. Alex Palou was running second when Elio caught lap traffic. It stalled out Palou's chance. He's on the other end of it here, Michael, with five to go.
3: We say if you're third in line, you really don't have an opportunity to pass. Let's see what Alex Palou can do. Can he hold off Marcus Erickson? Doing a great job of it as the field goes low down into three.
2: So is Marcus Erickson just setting things up with Alex Palou. Palou now at single file as he works his way in front of Erickson, then Maloukas, then Pato Ward about five car lengths behind that.
4: And again, it's Palou. He's got the two cars in front of him, five-car length advantage out of four, and then another five-car lengths into third place.
0: Four laps to go, this time by as Alex Palou points it to turn wide.
5: He'll watch those two cars ahead of him go side by side. Louis Foster sweeps around Devlin DeFrancesco. Third car in line, though, trying to win an Indy. It's Alex Palou.
3: And this time he gets a nice run on Devlin DeFrancesco. Again, those are the cars in the back of the field. Alex Palou close. Closes it down to two car lengths. Marcus Erickson's there as well.
2: And Marcus Erickson now right on the rear wing of Alex Palou as Palou's going to pop to the outside. But when he does so, he has the door shut by Devlin DeFrancesco. That allows Erickson on the rear wing.
4: Yeah, not a lot of room to breathe for Palou. Erickson just now a couple of car lengths back in second. Another five car lengths back to Maloukas.
0: Palou thought about a move into turn number three to get around those slower cars, and he lost some ground, but did he lose enough?
5: Oh, he's going to hold off Marcus. Marcus Erickson wants to get in turn number one. In fact, he opened it up a bit this time. Four car lengths over Erickson.
3: And Marcus Erickson gets a nice run out of turn number one. He'll close it down to two car lengths as the exit of turn number two. Trying to catch Alex Palou with just three laps remaining in the 109th Indianapolis 500.
2: If Marcus Erickson has it within him to go, the go time is now. Alex Palou is trying to hold him off. Just a two car length advantage. Alex Palou holding off Marcus Erickson.
4: Palou trying to get something that Erickson has. That's a win at Indy. Out of four, a four-car length advantage.
0: Good strong run for that pack off at turn number four. They'll head to the start-finish line, and Alex Palou has opened up the advantage.
5: They all sweep to the inside of the racetrack. Barcelona, Spain's Alex Palou in that yellow and red car. Strong out of turn one with a lap and a half to go.
3: To twist a lyric from the Grateful Dead, what a long, strange race this has been. Alex Palou, four-car lengths over Marcus Erickson. David Maloukas there in third.
2: So Alex Palou knows that he's just got to get six more clean turns, but Marcus Erickson is right there if there's a mistake. So too David Maloukas and Patricio Award. Alex Palou in a turn number four.
4: It is a three-car length advantage for Palou over Erickson. Out of four, down the front straightaway.
0: And the white flag is in the hands of Aaron Likens. It's the white flag of the 109th Indianapolis 500.
5: Alex Palou sweeps underneath that white flag and darts his way into turn number one, running a pretty line. Erickson, though, charging into the short chute.
3: Never before has a Spaniard won here at Indianapolis. Could today be the day? Alex Palou, four car lengths, goes below the white line. Marcus Erickson, two car lengths away.
2: Alex Alex Palou is doing everything he can to hold off Marcus Ericsson as he works his way through turn number three. Ericsson's right on the rear wing. Alex Palou, one turn left, but Ericsson's not going to let him get away.
4: It is a three-car length advantage for Alex Palou out of four.
0: And we have caution on the race course. Caution on the race course. And he is going to take the checkered flag. Alex Palou with caution on the course takes the checkered flag. Alex Palou wins the 109th Indianapolis 500 here at the Indianapolis Motor Speedway. How about the end of that one?
1: Unbelievable. What have we seen here at the Indianapolis Motor Speedway? Alex Palou, picture perfect, man. Absolutely incredible.
0: And we have a car in the wall that belongs to Nolan Siegel. Tough end to a long day for Nolan Siegel. Let's go to Ryan Marine.
9: Celebration is on. The Chip Ganassi Racing crew, led by Chip himself, exchanging hugs, exchanging high fives. Barry Wanzer called a beautiful race. He's the IndyCar team manager. He was given the Robin Miller Award earlier last week on Carb Day, in fact, for contributions to the sport. The celebration has commenced, and this one's going to go for a long, long time. Alex Palou has won the Indianapolis 500.
0: He takes the Advanced Auto Parts checkered flag, and he is a winner on an oval, and it is the big one.
1: It really is the big one. And as we talked about, with about 15 laps to go, he made that one super decisive move on Marcus Ericsson. And we mentioned that might have been the winning move, and indeed so. When you have traffic in front, it's so difficult. So passing comes at an absolute premium. He made the most of it. He made it stick.
0: Let's take it around to our turn announcers one final time today. Great job as always, Nick Yeoman.
5: No, appreciate that, Mark. This is the coronation for Alex Palou. He has been so incredible over the last 4 or 5 years. We're talking about a three-time IndyCar Series champion. The stats are absolutely incredible, but that one glaring box that he needed to check was right here at the Indianapolis Motor Speedway. Michael Young, one of the best in IndyCar, is now a new Indy 500 champion.
3: Yeah, we are certainly witnessing something very special here, not only with this team. Barry Wanzer and Alex Palou, they have been on a streak we haven't seen in decades. A very tough hit for Nolan Siegel at turn number two on that last lap. He hit hard right underneath me. We have several safety vehicles around that car. We'll make sure that Nolan Siegel's okay. But Jake Query, what a race today. And for a guy who had never won on an oval before, what a way to get your first oval victory here at the greatest race course in the world.
2: Alex Palou is a native of one of the great cities in this world, in Barcelona, Spain. But he now calls Carmel, Indiana home. A new father, Alex Palou, at 28 years old. And I got to tell you, when he came by here on the victory lap, there was a rousing ovation. This is a popular, popular victory for this young man. And all I have to say now to the people in turn number three, a pleasure and an honor to share it with you all once again. And now, let's go Pacers tonight against the New York Knicks. Chris Denary.
4: Thanks so much, Jake. You mentioned that Alex Palou was wearing a Tyrese Halliburton jersey at the parade. And we've got the Racers and Pacers, and a great way for me to go out as Alex Palou celebrating with his team a terrific win from a most dominant performer. And it's been a pleasure and an honor to be with you guys through all these years, and great to see Alex Palou win the Indianapolis 500.
0: And we must say, Chris Denary, well done as always over the last 26 years with this network, and you'll always have a home at the Sid Collins booth. So congratulations on an amazing run in turn number four here at the Indianapolis Motor Speedway. Alex Palou takes the Advanced Auto Parts checkered flag. He wins the 109th Indianapolis 500-mile race. Marcus Ericsson, what a call by the crew on their pit strategy to put him in contention late. He finishes second. What a day for A.J. Voigt Racing. David Malukas finishes third. Santino Ferrucci, seventh. Pato O'Ward, a late cover, comes home in fourth. Felix Rosenquist gets a top five. Kyle Kirkwood, sixth. And Christian Rasmussen, Christian Lundgaard, and probably one of the most disappointed guys in the place has got to be 10th place Connor Daly. He had a car that was in contention late.
1: Oh, for sure, yeah. He was so strong all day long. I'm looking down the pit lane right now, and Marcus Ericsson absolutely just beside himself, so upset that he didn't get the job done there. He was 100% in contention to do so. But to your point, Connor Daly just had that handling issue with the car there before the last pit stop, dropped enough positions to the point where it's almost impossible to drive your way through as competitive as the field is today.
0: Well, let's hear from Marcus Ericsson, Rob Blackman.
10: Tears, emotion, sadness, disappointment, It all is on the face of Marcus Harrison, Marcus Erickson right now. Talk us through not only your emotions, but that battle with Alex Palou in the end.
11: No, it was, it was tough. Second time finish, second here, and it hurts, you know. It's, team did a really good job. We were, you know, out of it and in the back, and we kept fighting, and that Allegra car was really good there in the end, so. And I came out in the lead and then, you know, lost it, so. It's just painful, very painful.
10: Marcus Erickson, second place in 2023 and a runner-up finish in 2025. Let's go to Rich Nye.
8: David Malukas getting a hug here from the team. Third place finish, David. How does that leave you feeling? How exhausted are you after this run today?
12: Yeah, I mean, bad. We did everything right. I mean, the guys, the team, they did an incredible job. And, man, it's just bad timing at the end there, and they got us. And we tried to get that set up to where it needed to be on that final run, but never been in that final situation before, so we kind of made a guess with the wing. Look, I'm really happy. It was an incredible run for us. Really had it, but I don't know. It's obviously at the same time, and, man, it was right there. So, it was an incredible job from the whole team, Clarence Technology, Foyt guys. But, yeah, we missed out on that end there.
8: Third and seventh for this team. That's a pretty strong finish in Indy.
12: Yeah, I mean, I was looking the old time, and I saw the 14 car also up there. It was like P3, P5 at times. So, I mean, it goes to show these guys really care for this. And, I mean, they did an incredible job. We were cutting everybody off in the pit stops. I mean, these guys were on it. So just feel bad. I kind of feel like I left them down on that final run. But, a lot of positives to take away.
8: Congratulations. Alex Wolf.
2: Felix Rosenquist ends up in the fifth position, and how was your run with the Creed wagon?
13: Oh, the Creed wagon was really quick, man. It was a good race. We had two restarts when we lost a lot. We kind of just got stuck on the inside. Had some really good restarts as well. Then I kind of got pinched behind Harvey. He was slow, and then I lost like two cars. Then Devlin didn't do us any favor, as per usual in the last stint. But you know, everyone kind of went through the same thing, and we were kind of hanging in the same group. It was hard to pass, and I feel like we were probably a bit quicker than the guys in front, but I felt like I was just risking the car every corner to try to get a run, and I wasn't even close to get around Potter. So that's kind of what we had. We started fifth, finished fifth. As much as I'm disappointed for, you know, having the opportunity to win, I'm super proud of my group, the 60 car. I feel like we did a masterclass execution there. Good pit stops, good strategy, and that's what we need for the rest of the season.
2: It was a great month of May for the 60 car, and we'll see you in Detroit.
13: Thank you. Thank you.
2: That's Felix Rosenquist, fifth place finisher, over to Rob Blackman.
10: Seven races in the Indianapolis 500 for Santino Ferruccio. He has been in the top 10 all seven, and that includes today a seventh place finish. Santino, first things first, we were listening to you on the radio most of the race. You kept talking about the right side pod. Something was wrong with it. Your team couldn't figure it out. What indeed was slowing you down there, if anything?
14: Yeah, obviously we had a Zeus clip break, and it lifted the side pod, and it broke two more, and I mean, we tried to fix it in one of the yellow flag stops with tape. Tape just blew off. Honestly, I have no idea how my outside front guy, Steve, got a bolt in there and twisted it on. And we didn't lose much track position at all. But honestly, our Homes for Troops car was really quick all day. Battled a lot of adversity. So just one of those things, man. It's Indy. Just drove it hard all the way to the end. Can't complain with that. So just not our day.
10: And your strategy down the stretch was superb. With more than 100 laps to go, I heard you guys communicating saying, we're going to do this in two more stops, and you did.
14: Yeah, I mean, I think we had a game plan. We stuck to it. Like, the car was great. I actually didn't do much adjustments inside the in-car. We didn't add any front wings, so I was pretty happy with that. And all in all, I can't ask for something better than that. Crew did phenomenal. Engineering did phenomenal. I think we had a little bit of a bobble at the last stop, but, happy to be back inside the top 10.
10: Yet another top 10 finish for Santino Ferrucci.
0: And more of our post-race festivities when we come back.
15: You just won the Indy 500, man. Awesome job. Good job.
16: Yes! Yes! Thank you, guys. You guys did amazing.
0: Not bad for a first oval win. Alex Palou has a stranglehold on the points championship, leading the leaving the Indianapolis Motor Speedway. He has already amassed 305 points. He leads Kyle Kirkwood by 118.
1: It's just shocking how strong Alex Palou is. And, you know, just when it looks like the race is complex enough to where it's going to throw a curveball and you're going to have a surprise winner, there's Alex Palou. And he just is picture perfect every single time. Always knows when he should push the boundary. He did it that one time to get by Marcus Ericsson. But outside of that, Carr was never at risk. He is just too perfect.
0: In the battle for the Manufacturers Championship, Anders, ended up being a really good day for Honda. They finished first, second, fifth, and sixth. Chevy settles for third and fourth. That lead is now 547 to 426.
1: Yeah, and I wouldn't even say that was indicative of kind of the outright performance. It was just kind of where the pieces fell towards the end of the race. So that gap, in my opinion, should be a little bit closer than what it is, but here they are again, yet again, Honda taking advantage of Alex Palou and Chip Ganassi Racing just being absolutely perfect.
0: And we hope to hear from our winner when we come back to the world's greatest race course. Let's go to Victory Lane and Ryan Marine.
9: The winner's wreath around his neck. He's already had a sip of 100% whole Indiana milk, and now a kiss to his daughter, Alex Palou. The dream season continues. You are a three-time champion, but from now on, you will be introduced as an Indy 500 winner. Congratulations.
17: It's amazing. It's the much better than I thought it was going to be. The amazing feeling once I got, once I crossed the finish line, it was amazing. So, yeah, I was suffering the last five laps. My tires were just giving up a little bit, and I saw Marcus pushing there. But, yeah, amazing to be here today.
9: In 2021, lap traffic helped Elio Castroneves hold you off. You finished second that year. What lessons did you learn in that battle that helped you stand where you're standing now?
17: Yeah, I was able to read very good the traffic. I was a bit lucky as well to get it perfectly where I wanted and to pass every time I needed. So, yeah, it was amazing.
9: Your career has taken a circuitous route to be here, first Europe, then Japan, before ever getting to IndyCar. Could you ever have believed you'd have that winner's ring on your right hand?
17: Oh, absolutely not. It's the best thing ever. And having my daughter here, she's crying a bit right now, but it feels amazing.
9: Alex Palou, congratulations. You are an Indianapolis 500 winner.
0: He can give her a swig of milk to calm her down. Let's go to Alex Wolf.
18: Pato Award, fourth place finisher. And Pato, take us through your run here in the 500.
19: Yeah, it's been a tough day. We were trying to fight our way forward, but got to get on whatever Palou is eating. It's pretty impressive that run he's on. I've never seen it in my life. But we're gonna keep on fighting for this championship. Detroit is next. And, we've just about been like every single top five spot here at the Indy 500. And we're just missing the most important one.
18: Congratulations on the run. We'll see you in Detroit.
19: Thank you.
18: Over to Ryan Marine.
9: Joe Fadool is the president and CEO of BorgWarner. New in that role, so that means this is your first time presenting the winner's ring in the winner's wreath, I should say, in Victory Lane here in Indianapolis with the BorgWarner trophy hanging out over the shoulder of the winner. Can you describe this experience?
20: Oh, my God. It's just so exciting to be here and to see the Alex drive the race so well and to celebrate with him at the end. There's just nothing to describe it.
9: Every car in this field powered by BorgWarner turbochargers. How much pride do you take in being involved, not just in the IndyCar series, but in this race, the Indy 500?
20: No, ever since 2012, we've been supporting all the vehicles with two turbochargers and a 2.2-liter engine, and it just makes our entire team proud, all the employees at BorgWarner, and just makes it all that much bigger of an experience.
9: That BorgWarner trophy, it is an icon, not just of motorsport, but of sport. To have your name associated with that trophy and this race, what does that mean to BorgWarner?
20: Oh, it's immense. So greatest spectacle in sports and the greatest trophy ever. So for us to be involved nearly 80 years and every winner's face ending up on that trophy, it's just building a legacy every year that gets greater and greater. So we couldn't be more proud to be a part of it.
9: See you back here next year?
20: Oh, we're back here next year. We can't wait.
9: There you go. Joe Fadool from BorgWarner.
0: Final full field rundown for you. Alex Palou, your winner. Marcus Ericsson, second. David Maluka's third. Pato Award is the fourth. And Felix Rosenquist, fifth. Kyle Kirkwood, sixth. Santino Ferrucci, seventh. Eighth, Christian Rasmussen. Ninth, Christian Lundgaard. Tenth, Connor Daly. 11th, Takuma Sato. 12th, Callum Ilott. 13th, Elio Castroneves. 14th, Devlin DeFrancisco. 15th, Louis Foster. 16th, Nolan Siegel, 17th Colton Herta, 18th Ed Carpenter, 19th Will Power, Graham Rahal was 20th, Marcus Armstrong 21st, Jack Harvey 22nd, Scott Dixon 23rd, Robert Sportsman 29th, 30th Rinus VK, 31st Alexander Rossi, 32nd Marco Andretti, and 33rd Scott McLaughlin. There were 22 lead changes, 14 race leaders, a total of 471 passes on the day. There were 10 cautions for 44 laps. And again, Alex Palou now leads as the attention turns back to the championship chase when we get to Detroit next week. Leads Kyle Kirkwood by 118 points, Pato O'Ward by 121 points, and Christian Lundgaard by 128 points. Some final thoughts and a farewell when we come back. One final time back at the world's greatest race course, the dust beginning to settle on the 109th Indianapolis 500. Alex Palou is your winner. Paul Page rejoins us. And, Paul, this one had about as many twists and turns as any as I can remember in recent memory.
6: Well, didn't we say that right at the start, the way that field was laid out? What could possibly happen? And everything I think that could have did. I think I said early on that it was going to be a fuel race, which it definitely was. Hats off to the tacticians who got their cars to a full fuel load to run full rich to the finish of the race. They did a good job to get there, and congratulations to all those guys. What a marvelous day. What a marvelous race.
0: Yeah, it's got to be gratifying on the one end. I think, obviously, Erickson was, despondent, and understandably so. He knows how close he has come on a couple of occasions in addition to winning it. But I think all in all, when they look back on the race strategy, them, Malukas, O'Ward, and others, they can be pretty proud, Paul, of their effort today.
6: Yeah, absolutely. And Honda has to be pretty happy.
0: Oh, yeah.
6: Coming first and second.
0: So all in all, Paul, the 109th Indianapolis 500 is going to go down along with this amazing season that Alex Palou is putting together. Have you seen anything like that in recent memory, the year that he's had?
6: Not ever. I don't do math in public. But I suspect if he didn't run the next two races, he'd still have a lead.
0: Yeah, he would, and I think that was the case coming into this race. Paul, a pleasure as always. Thanks for being with
6: us. Thank you so much, Mark.
0: Yep, Paul Page, voice of the 500 on radio and television. Well, Anders Krohn, you had your work cut out for you, keeping up with all the varied pit strategy, and you nailed it, brother.
1: it was pretty exciting, and I was just looking at some of the stats here at the end of the race, and all you really need to know about Alex Palou is he only led once, and that was the final 14 laps. So 14 laps he led, and it was the 14 laps he needed to lead. He took the lead in decisive manner into turn one, completely caught Marcus Ericsson by surprise, and there he just managed it. And I looked at another stat. 34 drivers in the history of the Indy 500 have gone on to win the IndyCar Championship after winning the 500. The most recent one was Dario Franchitti in 2010. I'm seeing a lot of similarity between Alex Palou and Dario Franchitti, and just their ability to be ultra smooth but decisive. Never put a wheel wrong, and Alex Palou might be the best one I've ever seen at it. So this is history in the making. Alex Palou, absolutely a terrific winner, and he will go down as a fantastic winner of the Indianapolis 500.
0: Some we thought might be in contention struggled mightily today, either by their own doing or not. Alexander Rossi, Scott Dixon finishes 23rd, Scott McLaughlin 33rd, Joseph Newgarden 25th, and Will Power 19th.
1: Yes, so many storylines of those situations, right? And some completely out of your own control. In the case of Scott Dixon, yeah, he had that brake fire early in the race, and from there they were just trying to patch that issue, trying to get laps back. But it's just so difficult in such a competitive field. Team Penske. Let's talk about, the biggest upset of the day or of the month really has been Team Penske for various reasons. But just the fact that finally, when it looked like Mother Luck was going to be on their side, Will Power had a really, really rough day. Scott McLaughlin crashed on the on what would have been the green flag lap. And then Joseph Newgarden, of course, running into those fuel issues so late in the race. Just unbelievable.
0: Given the relationship that Chip Ganassi and Alex Palou have had over the past couple of years, somebody might write a book about it, because a couple of years ago you didn't know how much longer he was going to be with Ganassi.
1: I think you're right. But just seeing Chip Ganassi's embrace of Alex Palou, I think it's safe to say, yeah, Chip does like winners.
0: There is no doubt about that. We do, too. That's why you were asked to sit in this chair this year for Davey Hamilton. And you didn't skip a beat. And, again, thanks to you and thank your bride and your wonderful family for letting you come over and play with us for a little while, and we hope we'll get the chance to do it again with you very, very soon.
7: Thanks so much for having me. It's been an absolute joy to be back in the booth, and happily we'll rejoin you at any point in time again.
0: And our driver analyst, Davey Hamilton, rejoins us in Detroit. Many known storylines coming into the 109th Indianapolis 500. It's always the case. Quest for a three-peat. Elio's quest for a fifth win. Takuma Sato's shot at the three-time Winners Club. And Kyle Larson's attempt to complete 1,100 miles. It's also true to expect the unexpected. A rookie pole sitter, rules violations in qualifying, shuffling the starting field, and a driver who bears perhaps the most famous name in motorsports world, Marco Andretti, relegated to the last chance shootout. It's a not-so-subtle reminder that this great race possesses little conscience except for its passionate fans. It will provide these drivers with the highest of highs and the lowest of lows. The highest of highs today awarded to Alex Palou, a most deserving champion. For the other 32, the long, agonizing 364-day wait begins again. Thanks to all of you for choosing us to bring you the greatest spectacle in racing. It's a privilege to do so. We trust that you were entertained. To my family, thanks for your unwavering support. My co-workers and friends at Monrovia High School, thanks for allowing me the time needed to do this. To our outstanding network family, thanks for sharing your incredible talents with the world today. Finally, thanks to Paul Page, Lou Palmer, Bob Jenkins, and Mike King for carrying on our proud tradition of excellence. 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Our driver analyst today was Anders Krohn. In the pits, Ryan Marine, Alex Wolf, Rob Blackman, and Rich Nye, with pit coordination by Brian Livingston. Our turn announcers were Nick Yeoman, Michael Young, Jake Query, and Chris Denary. The spotters today, Chris Beaumont, Sean Doherty, Paul Kachunge, Bill Keys, Tim Marine, Chad Platt, and Dale Winger. 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The network director is Chris Pollock. Our executive producer is Kevin Sublett. This is Mark James. The next stop for the NTT IndyCar Series comes up next weekend. Join us for live flag-to-flag coverage of every lap from the streets of Detroit. We'll cover every practice and qualifying run. And you can hear the Chevrolet Detroit Grand Prix on radio stations nationwide next Sunday, starting at noon Eastern. Finally, thank you to Sid Collins for creating this network oh so many years ago and making this possible for all of us. It is our honor to bring you play-by-play of the greatest spectacle in racing. And with that, good morning, good afternoon, or good evening, wherever in the world you are. We are here at the corner of 16th and Georgetown at the greatest race course in the world, the Indianapolis Motor Speedway.
21: 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This is First to the Flag. A chance to catch up with the stars of the NTT IndyCar Series and share their stories, insights, and experiences about their first major open wheel victory. Here's Nick Yeoman.
3: Hello, and thanks for joining us for a special presentation from the IndyCar Radio Network. I'm Nick Yeoman. This is First of the Flag, where we sit down with some of IndyCar's best drivers to take a look back at their first career IndyCar win, with radio broadcast highlights helping to tell the story. Today, we journey back to 2016 for the 100th installment of the greatest spectacle in racing, the Indianapolis 500. It was a race that featured a full year of build-up and anticipation, a record-setting crowd, a feel-good story in qualifying, and an upset winner in 24-year-old Alexander Rossi that no one could have predicted. The story going into the race weekend, though, was of the pole sitter James Hinchcliffe, who a year earlier had nearly lost his life in a horrible practice crash. Driving for Sam Schmidt, the always entertaining Canadian would lead the field to the green flag and stage an opening race duel with the winner of the 98th running of the 500, Ryan Hunter-Reay. Legendary IMS Radio Network anchor Paul Page would call the start of the race, handing the baton to current radio anchor Mark Janes to guide listeners through the next 199 laps of the greatest spectacle in racing.
5: The pace car is off at turn four. It turns down onto the pit road. The field now under the control of the pole sitter. That's James Hinchcliffe. And what a story he's been. They look beautiful coming off at turn four. Alignment through the first four or five. That is a nice looking field as they come down. The 100th running of the Indianapolis 500. Green flag is out, and they are streaming for turn one.
22: And James Hinchcliffe wasting no time. He jumps right out in front. Ryan Hunter-Reay running side by side with Joseph Newgarden in the short chute into turn two.
23: Front half of the field clean through the short chute. Tony Kanaan already dicing it up. He'll go from the top of the racetrack to the bottom. Jake Query, the field is clean out of turn number two.
2: The 100th installment of the Indianapolis 500 right now is three-fourths the way to starting the way it did in 2012 with James Hinchcliffe in the lead. But Ryan Hunter-Reay, the 2014 winner, sweeps around in turn number four.
24: On the north side of the track, it's Ryan Hunter-Reay with the lead. Hinchcliffe is second. That's how they'll finish the first lap.
3: Hinchcliffe and Hunter-Reay would dominate the first half of the 100th Indy 500, trading the lead back and forth throughout the afternoon, with the two combining to lead 79 laps. Brazilian fan favorites Elio Castroneves and Tony Kanaan found their way to the front by the halfway point. Castroneves in the Pennzoil Yellow Submarine for Roger Penske would lead 24 laps, while Kanaan, driving for Penske rival Chip Ganassi, would pace the field for 19 circuits. Despite starting a respectable 11th, Alexander Rossi would fade to the back of the field, due at first to inexperience, with the 500 being just his sixth IndyCar start, but also due to pit stop issues as his team struggled to fill his car completely with fuel during the first half of the race. Pit road issues would be a problem for the entire Andretti Autosport team at Indy this year, as the moment of the race would take out two contending teammates at the 300-mile mark.
22: Townsend Bell is your leader. The whole crew comes to pit road, Michael Young.
25: Yeah, Townsend Bell the first to hit pit lane. He hits his marks perfectly. That crew goes to work. California Pizza Kitchen, the sponsor on that car. Then it's Ryan Hunter-Reay and James Hinchcliffe. The race will be off pit road. All the leaders are on the end. Oh, we have contact! Contact in the pit lane! Two cars! That is Townsend Bell and Ryan Hunter-Reay. Elio Castroneves was able to make it out, but it looked like Bell potentially made contact with Elio Castroneves. Chaos at the end of the pit lane here at turn number one.
3: During that same caution, Rossi's race strategist Brian Herta would make a strategy call to leave Rossi out front along with Canadian driver Alex Tagliani, and the move was the first glimpse into how good Rossi could be out front and the first clue that the Napa Auto Parts team might have a few fuel-saving strategy tricks up their sleeve for the final 80 laps.
22: Tagliani started dead last of the field, Rossi 11th, and they are the front runners right now as they head down the short two.
23: A year ago, Alexander Rossi was racing in Monaco. Quite a different story, Jake, as the rookie out front, leading for Andretti Autosport down the backstretch.
2: Tagliani has now led six straight Indianapolis 500s, believe it or not. That actually is one race shy of Tony Kanaan's record. Alexander Rossi now is the leader, though, with Tagliani just behind him.
24: Tagliani about a car and a half length behind Rossi, the fastest qualifying rookie. Tagliani ready to set him up for the pass.
22: Stop and go for Townsend Bell for that contact and drag race down the main straightaway into turn number one.
26: Started to go three wide ever so briefly, changed their minds, and the same Tucson will lead
22: that pack into the short shoot.
23: Tagliani back to the lead. Then it is Alexander Rossi. James Hinchcliffe runs third. About three or four car lengths back to Elio Castroneves, the front four down the backstretch.
2: I'll tell you, working his way right back into the backstretch, coming off of pit road, and now getting taken side by side was Townsend Bell. Tagliani, a nifty move to get around him, even though Bell's the back marker.
24: And he's got the lead about a five-car length advantage with Bell, that back marker, involved in the accident on pit road. Tagliani with the lead.
22: Well, Davey, let's give people an idea of where Tagliani and Rossi stand based upon their last pit stop.
4: Yeah, how about this? Tagliani, Mark, started 33rd in this race. He's gained 32 positions to lead this darn thing. And Rossi, he's been running good all day, but he fell back. But that rookie lead laps is pretty impressive.
22: Alex Tagliani, again, your leader. Rossi is P2. Then Hinchcliffe, Tony Kanaan, and Elio Castroneves to jQuery in three.
2: Yep, indeed. Rossi right now trying to close in on Tagliani. Then you have behind him Rossi, it's Townsend Bell that is fracturing that one and two spot.
24: Yeah, now Townsend Bell is going to try to make a move on Tagliani, though he is a lap behind.
22: Can he do it? Rossi going side by side with Townsend Bell. Three wide in the run, goodness. Jerry. Oh, my goodness, how they got out of that disaster, I do not know. Out in front again, tags and run, and
23: somehow, Bank, they did make it. Alex Tagliani back to the lead. Then you've got that lap car of Townsend Bell. Then back to Alexander Rossi.
2: I remember a couple of years ago they did that, Bank, and you said you can't do this, and then that led to an accident. They must have listened to those dulcet tones. Everybody now single file in through four.
24: Single file north short shoot here at the Indianapolis Motor Speedway, and Tagliani, who started 33rd, still with the lead.
22: Pretty nice move by Rossi down the main straightaway, side by side. Alexander Rossi wants the lead here in Indianapolis. And Rossi's going to get it, but he's got a lot of company. I mean, a lot of company. He's got the 98 car of Rossi right, and Tagliani right with him right into turn two.
23: Yeah, Tagliani shut the door. Townsend Bell, the lap car, got around Tagliani, but the door was shut for Rossi. So Tagliani, Jake, maintains the lead.

0: 100 laps. Alex Tagliati is P1, then Alexander Rossi, then James Hinchcliffe is third. Fourth is Tony Ganon. Fifth is Elio Castroneves. Sixth is Joseph Newgarden. Seventh is Marco Andretti. Carlos Munoz is eighth. Graham Rahal is ninth. Scott Dixon is tenth. Lo and behold, look at Graham Rahal. He continues to pick off positions.
1: Yeah, how about Scott Dixon? We haven't talked about him much all day. He actually just now, as you spoke, got around Graham Rahal. But those guys that we haven't heard much, that Dixon, Rahal, Sato finds himself in 11th, Bourdais 12th. So we see some guys trying to creep to the front.
0: That's not the first time we've not said much about Scott Dixon in the first half of the race and then all of a sudden find him near the podium.
1: Yeah, exactly. I remember a few years back, or I think my last year here, where he had a pit incident, found himself in the back of the field, out of contention, and just kept plugging away and found himself in the top five. So that guy could, he knows how to do this race.
0: Jake, not only is Townsend Bell pulling away, but so is Alexander Rossi.
2: Yeah, and I'll tell you what, Tony Kanaan just made a nice move to move himself back into the fourth position. Field now in turn four.
3: Moving down the front straightaway, the Napa machine of Rossi is in the lead.
0: Rossi all of a sudden has some separation. He is separating himself nicely from Alex Tagliani. Kanaan Bake trying to keep pace.
3: And a race out of turn number two now. Tony Kanaan, Jake, trying to run down Alex Tagliani for second.
2: Bell right now is the back marker, has Rossi right on him. That's actually a really good battle. Then that gap back, Tagliani, and then Kanaan right there before Hinch.
3: Boy, on the north end of the track, that gap has really widened Rossi and Tagliani. It is a good 20 car lengths.
4: By pitting off sequence, Rossi was able to run a different strategy in the race's final stanza, leaving contenders like Joseph Newgarden and Carlos Munoz feeling a tad hopeless as they'd have to give up the lead to pit in the final 10 laps. Far from comfortable with his own fuel situation, Rossi would do some drafting off teammates and implement a clutch-and-coast strategy, hoping he could simply make it to the end. It set up five of the most dramatic laps in 500 history as a rookie tried to win the 100th Indy 500. But Rossi admits he was never comfortable until he exited turn four on lap 200.
5: Really coming out of turn four, where I knew that obviously we were leading and we didn't have far to go, where, you know, it kind of slowly started to, the anticipation started to build, if you will. But, you know, I have so many vivid memories from that race. But like the end part is a blur for sure, because so much of what then came immediately after that was pretty wild and chaotic.
0: Five laps to go in the 100th running of the Indianapolis 500-mile race. Carlos Munoz makes that long, slow haul down pit road, and he comes into the view of Michael Young.
3: Munoz, just a quick splash and go. That was a four-second stop as well. So for our three leaders, all they did was take fuel, all averaging about 4 seconds. It's going to be a drag race when they get back up to speed.
0: The leader, Alexander Rossi, down the back straightaway in front of Jake Query.
2: The first 100 years of running at the Indianapolis 500 is down to its last single-digit miles. Alexander Rossi in front of you, Chris.
3: He's in the Napa machine, car 98, the leader in Indianapolis.
0: Elio Castroneves was P2, but Davey, we see that canary yellow car of Elio Castroneves coming to pit road. He does not have enough fuel to make it to the end.
1: Yeah, boy, I'm surprised. Rossi's been getting good mileage. You know, he pitted really late last time. Here's Bourdais with 100. He has a few more laps of fuel than Castroneves and Munoz.
0: Elio Castroneves comes to pit road. Michael Young, you have that stop as well.
3: Yep, Elio Castroneves, same thing. We're just getting fuel for these final leaders. Only three laps to go in the 100th running of the Indianapolis 500. 4 second stop for Elio.
0: Alexander Rossi makes his way down the main straightaway. He's into turn number one. So, Davey, we're looking at 198 of 200 laps to go. Rossi continues to lead. He last pitted on 164. Can the rookie pull off the improbable?
1: He's been saving fuel. He's been going longer than anybody else, but we're soon to find out. He's off the pace for a reason right now, just trying to conserve fuel. Can he make this last lap?
0: Dave, you saw Sebastian Bourdais stop.
6: It was fuel only. Remember Ray Haroon, that first Indy 500. He didn't change any tires since last stint. It's a gamble. Guys out here aren't changing any tires. It could be the winning decision for the 100th Indy 500.
0: White flag is in the hands of Paul Blevins. He's waiting to see Alexander Rossi come out of turn number four. Tom Hanzig is in the stand with him, but there
1: out.
0: He goes. And Danny,
1: out.
0: He may be out of
1: he's
0: fuel.
1: He's out of fuel.
0: Panky very slow in turn one.
7: He is indeed. It doesn't sound like he's under power. Left inside wheels below the white line. Now with the short two, now in turn two, he may be done.
8: That car rolls through turn number two, and it is under power. He has backed it down big time. Here comes Carlos Munoz and Joseph Newgarden. They're running second.

0: Face down.
1: Alexander Rossi, the rookie out of California, is backing up the pace. Carlos Munoz charging. Alexander Rossi into turn number four on fumes.
2: Alexander Rossi for the final time exits turn number four. Here he comes, Mark James.
3: He may have to coast it across the finish line. Alexander Rossi almost rolling to a dead stop. Twin checkers are out and the rookie will win the 100th Indianapolis 500 mile race.
4: I don't even know where to begin. You're right. I mean, in February, I wasn't even thinking about IndyCar, and now we've just won the Indy 500, and it's thanks to an amazing group of people that gave me an opportunity to come here this year, relatively unknown in American, you know, junior formula, and they gave me the shot, and I have to thank Michael and Jody and Brian Herta for this opportunity and giving me such a wonderful race car all month.
0: Walk us through that final stint. Obviously, you were in the lead. You had to pit off sequence. I think your last lap was 170 miles an hour. You were gunning it for all it was worth.
4: Yeah, no, we ran out of turn four, and we were clutching and coasting it down the back straight, and we knew it was going to be tight. But Ryan helped give me a tow to the finish the last couple of laps there, and this is an amazing result for the team.
5: For 24-year-old Alexander Rossi, winning the 100th Indy 500 on May 29th, 2016 was a life-changing experience, but the now series veteran admits it's everything that happened after his first win that he found the most special.
6: That's a crazy one, right? Because, you know, the first win that I had in IndyCar was the 500, and it was also my first 500, so I can pick from seemingly endless things that I remember from that day. But I think the bigger thing is what I learned and felt and experienced for the time after that. You know, you win a race in St. Pete and it's like, okay, yeah, that's awesome. And, you know, you go through the beginning of that next week and people are talking about it and everything. And then by the time you get to the end of the week or the next race weekend, like, no one really cares or remembers. The 500 stays with you forever. And I think that's something that surprised me. In a very pleasant way. Like it's very cool that people still want to hear about it and talk about it and relive it. And I think that's just a testament to how special the 500 is. And obviously I was very fortunate to be able to say that's my first win. It's a very, very cool thing that I get to kind of hang my hat on.
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14: 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From the world's greatest race course, the Indianapolis Motor Speedway, this is Sid Collins greeting you for the 11th consecutive year. And sincerely, it's my extreme pleasure to join you each May 30th for this annual get-together in all 48 states, and to our servicemen and women overseas through the Armed Forces Radio Service, and to 21 foreign countries by way of the Voice of America. This is the largest single-day radio hookup in the world, and you'll be with us, we trust, for the next 4.5 hours. Believe me, it will seem like only a few minutes from start to finish, as our crew of 11 veteran broadcasters bring you every bit of split-second action precisely as it occurs anywhere on the grounds of this gigantic 2.5-mile race course. This is the true endurance test of man and machine, as 33 starting drivers and many standing by in relief will attempt to shatter the 500-mile record of 135.601 set last year by champion Sam Hanks. Now stay tuned for the greatest spectacle in racing.
15: It's true that the 500-mile race is a once-a-year event, but racing fans start buying their tickets long before the race. It's not unusual for thousands of fans to make ticket reservations a full year in advance. Ticket orders are accepted at the Speedway office immediately after each race. Ticket order blanks showing seat locations and prices are available. You may obtain yours now by writing to the Indianapolis Motor Speedway, Speedway 24, Indiana. Whether you're here today or simply listening in, if you want to attend next year's race, you will be wise to make these reservations now and get first choice. Over-the-counter sales start next January and only after all mail orders have been filled. I'll repeat that address to which you may write for seat locations and prices, and then send for your reservations. It's the Indianapolis Motor Speedway, Speedway 24, Indiana.
14: Back in the master control tower here opposite the starting line in Indianapolis, Indiana, we'll be watching to see if someone can break that record we told you about, a 135.601 set last year. And with our favorable weather like today, a beautiful day, temperature about 70 degrees, wind velocity from the south-southwest of 11 miles per hour, forecast continue clear and warm. And with this kind of driving condition, perfect for racing, well, another example of American know-how and ingenuity may come to pass. Last year, engine sizes were reduced from 274 to 256 cubic inches in an attempt to arrest the upward spiral of speed. But this year, the veteran racing mechanics have caught up with and passed the rules makers. They've learned how to make the cars with the smaller power plants now run faster than the old ones with the bigger engines. The answer here is many-fold in its explanation. To be completely non-technical, it's based on better chassis adjustment, better tires, good practice weather during May, and the daring drivers filled with the magic word, desire. Dick Rathman, driving the pole car, the McNamara Special, broke the old Pat Flaherty pole car record 2 weeks ago. The new mark for four laps is now 145.974. Ed Elysian in the John Zink Special now holds the track one-lap qualification record of 146.508. Another turn of a wrench in the right way, and someday, well, predictions are very soon, the elusive 150-mile-per-hour lap may become a reality. On these vast speedway grounds, more than 180,000 fans have gathered from every corner of our nation, many from foreign countries, to view this great spectacle of speed. The first man in line arrived here April 7th, 1953. 1958, 53 days ago, and they've been pouring into our once-a-year boomtown ever since. Now let's have the colorful playing of Back Home Again in Indiana.

0: Brian Sullivan, popular Metropolitan Opera tenor, has just rendered Back Home Again in Indiana with the Purdue University Marching Band, making its annual appearance here and playing for our famous state song. Luke Walton is standing by the starting line for the immortal call from Tony Holman, which we'll pick up for you in just a moment. We have our men stationed all over this vast area, over 400 acres of speedway ground, and through the marvel of electronics, they will be brought in from the southwest and southeast turns, the backstretch, the northwest and northeast turns, the pit area divided into three sections, and the garage area today. We'll be hearing from them exactly as the action occurs. And now from the starting line, directly below us, is Luke Walton standing alongside the beautiful convertible pace car. At the wheel is the defending champion, until 4 hours from now, Sam Hanks, and his distinguished passenger. Come in, Luke.
1: Here at the starting line in the pace car are Sam Hanks, the 1957 winner and now director of racing at the Indianapolis Motor Speedway, who will drive the pace car, and Speedway president Tony Holman, who will marshal the race. Sam, how fast do you propose to take the first lap?
2: Well, I propose to take the first lap in the neighborhood of right close to 60 miles an hour.
1: How fast will you be going when you hit the gate?
2: As fast as the car will probably run.
1: Tony, I know you've briefed all the drivers on where to take their places. How do you give instructions to the drivers when all the cars are underway?
2: Well, sitting alongside of Sam there, I'll have to use hand signals to the drivers of the car, and I may pull them up a little or try to keep them back a little, or if they get out of line a little or run up on the sides, why, we'll try to get some of them to get back there in place and wait till it's time to go, which won't be very long now.
1: Tony, all the cars are always in position when they reach the starting line. Is there any penalty for any driver who fails to follow your hand signals?
2: No, there isn't any penalty. It's just a gentleman's agreement, and all we try to do is to have them in position when they cross the starting line.
1: Thank you, Tony Holman and Sam Hanks.
0: Now, Luke, from the starting line itself, let's hear from you again.
3: Gentlemen, start your engines.
0: All right, Luke, we sweated that out plenty hard to be sure that everybody coast to coast and around the world would hear the words directly from Mr. Tony Holman. He was down walking alongside the cars, and if you folks knew Mr. Holman, you would understand why. He gives each man a pat on the back and says, good luck, and we had a little bit of difficulty here with about 180,000 people in getting him right to our microphone at the time, but we got him for you. Now we'll be set for the parade lap in just a moment. Now stay tuned for the greatest spectacle in racing.
4: Again, a reminder to make sure you get the seats you want for next year's 500 by reserving them as soon as possible. Now here's how to go about it. 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
0: Back in the control tower here again, there is a parade lap prior to the actual pace lap. The cars line up in single file in the pits in order of their starting position. They'll move onto the track and form in rows of three. Then a full lap in the rows of three so the crowd can see them all. Next time they pass us here at the starting line will be the signal for the foot to really hit the throttle and stick with it until the end. And now alongside me once again is our veteran broadcaster, Mr. Charlie Brockman, with today's starting lineup. Charlie, come in.
5: All right, Sid, the pace car is pulled away and the first cars are leaving the pit driveway onto the racetrack and the parade lap is underway. Starting the race today in the first row, Dick Rathman, Ed Elysian, and Jimmy Reese. In the second row, Bob Veith, Pat O'Connor, and the only previous winner in the race, Johnny Parsons from Van Nuys, California. In the third row, three-time national champion Jimmy Bryan, Johnny Boyd, and Tony Bettenhausen. In the fourth row, Jack Turner, Roger Ward, and rookie A.J. Foyt. In the fifth row, Don Freeland, Paul Russo, and Billy Garrett. In the sixth row, another rookie, Paul Goldsmith, Bob Christie, and Eddie Sachs. In the seventh row, rookie Judd Larson, Jim Rathman, last year's second-place finisher, and Al Keller. In the eighth row, Johnny Thompson, Shorty Templeman, and rookie Jerry Unser, national stock car champion. In the ninth row, rookie George Amick, Eddie Johnson, and rookie Len Sutton. In the tenth row, rookie Art Bish, Chuck Wyatt, and Johnny Tolan. In the 11th row, Mike McGill, rookie Dempsey Wilson, and Bill Cheeseburg. And Cheeseburg in the Novi just pulled away from the pit driveway. And here is Dick Rathman coming by slowly down the main straightaway. He got away very early ahead of the pace car. And now the rest of the front row is coming down, Jimmy Reese and also Ed Elysian. And we still have not seen the pace car. And so the pace car will be trying to find its way to the head of the pack, and I imagine that Rathman and Reese will have to make an extra lap. We'll just have to wait and see. So you never know what's going to happen at Indianapolis. The unexpected happened last year, and apparently it is happening again. We can see the pace car beginning to come out of the north turn, or at least a few of the race cars, and very probably the pace car will be coming down very shortly at the conclusion of the parade lap. We see the pace car in the north west turn coming onto the main straightaway, so the front row of Dick Rathman, Ed Elysian, and Jimmy Reese will have to catch up to get their positions. So the pace lap will be underway in just a moment, and now it's back to Sid Collins.
0: Thank you, Charlie. The reason for this extra lap, fans, in addition to the fact that the cars are in the pit area, must form, is the fact that the driver is all tense getting into position. Then the race is started. With two laps like this, he has a chance to relax. But this year, as last year, we had a bit of an unusual circumstance. The yellow flag is out, holding the men in position. The green flag, of course, will signify the start of the race. And the men may now be on the actual pace lap. So let's pick them up as they come by and see if that front row can catch the front of the pack where they belong. To the southwest turn now, here is Bill Frosch.
6: They haven't caught up as yet, Sid. Rathman, Elysian, and Reese were off and running on that last lap, but I believe they're catching up in there now. We haven't got them lined up as yet. They're still trying to pick their way through the crowd. As they come by me, Johnny Parsons waves his hand to the crowd. Away they go, and now to Bob Rhodes.
7: Right you are, Bill Frosch, speaking to you from the southeast turn, and you can hear the traditional bombs going off. It's a colorful sight here. The pace car leading the way as they move around toward our position here in the southeast. Cars three abreast. We'll check them as they go by now. On the inside is number 14. And, of course, that is Bob Byth and the Bose Seal Fast. We have about seven or eight rows. And number 54, the Bill Cheeseburg Novi, is the last one in line. And as Bill mentioned, the starting line, the front line of Rathman, Elysian, and Jimmy Reese went by some time ago and should be catching up very shortly. They're out of sight on the way down the backstretch now. Bernie Herman, you should be able to pick them up.
8: Yes, I certainly can, Bob. And, of course, defying superstition was Jimmy Reese and the John Zing Special that went by in his green helmet before. There they go, these powerful monsters, 1,700 pounds of steel as they go by us, the past the second, the third, and fourth row. Now we catch the other numbers, the 26 of Don Freeland. The other colors, Paul Russo in his sky blue Novi, and next to Paul on the outside, the luminous red helmet of Billy Garrett of Burbank, California. And now they're going past into the northeast corner, and here to pick them up is Lou Palmer.
9: Right, Bernie, and here they do come. The pace car passing by us just at this moment. It looks like good order. We've got them in rows of three, but we're still lacking the first three cars. Rathman, Elysian, and Reese passed us long ago, and they haven't caught up yet. Going by now, the final car, the 54, no by, so over to Jim Shelton in the northwest turn. Can you see them now?
0: Jim, hold it just a second, buddy. We just saw the first line go by, and this is kind of a chase like kids play in the neighborhood, you know, trying to play tag. The pace lap is completely confused now with the first row just going by us, as Bernie Herman reported it on the back stretch. The first row of cars, Dick Rathman in the McNamara Special, Ed Elysian in the John Zink Special, and Jimmy Reese in the other John Zink car are just going slowly, waiting for the rest of the field to catch them. Bill Vandewater, the official starter, is out there with the green flag, and they're trying to get the entire field together. So, Jim, what do you see up there on the north turn now?
10: Well, Sid, what I saw was 97, 5, and 16, Rathman and Elysian and Reese, and they were way ahead, but the race must be on, and Sid, pick it up.
0: Well, Jim, I hate to disappoint you and the fans, but the yellow flag is out, and Bill Vandewater says the race is not on. He has not called for the green flag. The boys were set to go, but the first line wasn't there. The pace car pulled off, and now Sam Hanks driving the pace car comes to a halt at the end of the pit area. So we're going to have a start of a race without a pace car, without the world's fastest flying start with the pace car for the first time in the history of the Indianapolis 500-mile race. This is a bit more confusing, fans, than even last year's event when there was an accident on the backstretch. And the chances are fair now that they may have the boys come by and get the flag this time. Bill Vanderwater is now out with the green flag. The first row has slowed down tremendously. Here comes Rathman, not in alignment. And Bill Vanderwater signals for them to go on around and catch up with the rest of the pack to hurry. And there they go. They got it up. This is not the start of the race. And Rathman, Alesian, and Reese have gone by. Charlie, I trust you're keeping track on our Bulova watch timer of how fast the pace car is going as it came in the pits, because we have no races yet, and we've been gone for about 3.5 minutes. So this is the most unusual spectacle of sport, and that's not a cue for you fans to cut away for commercials around the country. The most unusual happening, one most history-making here in Indianapolis. It used to be, as you know, that the actual cars would line up in 11 rows of three out there at the starting line on the bricks, on the main stretch. But they moved this back for reasons of safety and better operation to get the cars off of the pit apron and made the pit now back 15 feet from the retaining wall behind the grass. Then the boys, of course, have to line up in single file and form the 11 rows of three on the track. Chief Steward Harlan Fengler is out there conferring with the starter Bill Vanderwater, and they're trying to determine how to get the entire group together to start the race. But the pace car has now disappeared from the south end of the pits and possibly is back on the track once again. So bear with us, and we will continue to tell you exactly what happens as it happens. Before the race began, the race strategy of this popular John Zink team was to get Ed Lesion loose to try and lead the 500 as long as possible. Jimmy Reese was told to run with the top five, and Judd Larson was told to run a steady pace to be in striking position if anything should happen to the other two cars. Now they're coming by, and the green flag is out, and Bill Vanderwater weighs it, and now the race is on without the pace car with the first line. Let's get ahead, let's pick it up and get the position down there. Bill Frosch in the south turn.
6: And here they come, they're on the way, and out in front is Rathman, Alesian, and Reese, on the road.
7: We can see them just coming around the corner now, heading toward our turn. In the lead is number 97, the gray car, Dick Rathman, followed by Alesian. They're moving around fast now, about 2 miles. The last car going by is Bill Cheeseburg in the gray, Novi number 54.
8: And there they go, those buffeting, bouncing big cars of the racing world. It's Rathman, Alesian, Reese, Parsons, and O'Connor now out of Lou Palmer in the northeast turn.
10: And we've got an accident here. Car number five, the Zink Special, is the first to wreck. Another over the wall. And we've got 1, 2, 3, 4, 5, 6 cars piled up here on the northeast turn. The 54 Novi into the infield. Car number 19 in the infield. 68 now down into the infield. And it's almost impossible to identify the others. Out of car number 5 now, it's Ed Alesian. And car number 91 against the wall. That is all that we can see at the moment. Further down the track, there are still others. One car has left this track, Sid, and did go over the retaining wall. That's all of the information that we can give you at the moment. We will check each and every car for you and report on all of them as soon as we can. Right now, better send it to you, Sid, in the tower.
0: Yes, Lou, thank you very much. And please get the accurate reporting of the exact car and exactly who it is before we make a report of who was out of the race, to make it as official as we can without getting the report from the observers. That's a very bad start for the 500. The yellow flag is out. As they came by, we picked up the first 7 cars in order. Jimmy Bryan was leading the pack, and of course they'll retain their position here as the yellow flag does force the man to hold their exact spot in the lineup. Bryan was leading. Eddie Sachs in car number 88, the Peter Schmidt Special, was second. Car number 33, Tony Bettenhausen, the Jones O'Malley Special, was third. Car number 9, Johnny Boyd in the Bose Sealfast car, was fourth. Number 43, Billy Garrett in the Chapman Special, was fifth. Number 8, Roger Ward in the Walcott Fuel Injection Special, was sixth. And number 2, Jim Rathman in the Leader Card 500 Special, was seventh. Car rolled in the pits just now with a banged-in tail, came right through the pits and went right back out again, and the bang on the tail covered and obliterated the number, so it was not viewable to us from this side. That's Bob Rhodes as he comes by, a purple car. You can pick him up. He should be in front of you now, Bob. Who is it?
7: It's Paul Russo in the Novi number 15. He has the front end of that car pretty well dented up, and he's back in there racing down the backstretch now. And going by me in the present time, also with a dented front end, is another car. We couldn't get the identification on it, Sid, because we were looking down the backstretch. Here comes Jimmy Bryan now, still leading the race, and that number 1 bright yellow Milan Special. That's it from here, Sid. Back to you.
0: Okay, Bob, thank you. The yellow flag, fans, is still out. Now when we get ourselves organized and find out exactly what happened, let's break away for just 1 minute. Stay tuned for the greatest spectacle in racing.
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0: Back in the control tower once again here at the Indianapolis Motor Speedway, and here alongside me is Charlie Broughton with the standings at this time. Charlie?
5: All right, Sid, here are the cars running and coming by very slowly as Eddie Johnson in car number 61, right by the pit apron. But the standings on the first lap, of course, which was under the yellow, in first place, car number 1, Jimmy Bryan. Second, car number 88, Eddie Sachs. Third, car number 33, Tony Bettenhausen. Fourth, car number 9, Johnny Boyd. Fifth, car number 43, Billy Garrett. Sixth, car number 8, Roger Ward. 7th, car number 2, Jim Rathman, followed by car number 99, George Amick, then car number 65, Bob Christie, and car number 26, Don Freeland, then car number 25, A.J. Foyt, but I see that car number 25 is into the pits. That would be Jack Turner. He came into the pits just now, and so the lineup will have been changed, but those are the first 10 cars as we have them. Here again is Sid Collins.
0: All right, Charlie, thank you. Jack Shapiro has someone for us in the north pit. Jack?
12: Thank you, Sid. I couldn't get Paul Russo to come over and talk, but they're working around his car in the Novi pits. Paul Russo, Webster Groves, Missouri, in his 13th race here in car number 15, the Novi Auto Air Conditioning Special. And the car is leaking fuel up front. It looks like it has been involved in that big melee out on the turn. There's no decision as yet. They're working very hard on the car, and they seem to be trying to get it ready to go back in. That's all I have for now, Sid. Back to the tower.
0: Okay, Jack. Now let's go back to Lou Palmer, who saw all that first lap action on the northeast turn. What's the report, Lou?
10: All right, Sid. I've just come back up to the stands to excuse the breathlessness. First of all, it appeared that car number 5, Adelesian, a John Zink car, simply couldn't hold the turn, hit the wall. And from then on, it was a pileup. Now, we have counted here, in all, 13 cars. We reported to you that a car did go over the wall. I have just checked that. It was car number 92, the McKay Special, Jerry Unser aboard. Now, of other cars that I can report on and see at the moment, definitely out. Car number 7, Johnny Thompson. Car number 5, as we said, Ed Elysian. Bill Cheeseberg's 54 Novi also was in the infield area, still is. Car 68, Len Sutton. And 97, Dick Rathman and the McNamara Special. Now, those cars we've definitely established are here in the area. A safety man still working on the track and just leapt for safety a second to go. That's the story at the moment. It is, as you can probably well imagine, confusion personified out here. But they are all cars now except for one, perhaps two, down into the short chute are off the track. So that's the story from our northeast turn at the moment. Back to you, Sid, in the tower.
0: Very fine job, Lou, and this being your first year on the broadcast, you certainly had a tremendous baptism here, and get your breath, buddy, because I know we'll be calling you in for more reports there as you learn more and more about what happened in this most disastrous first lap. We certainly hope that no one was injured. We'll give you the official report as is given to us from the chief steward and, if necessary, from the hospital area. Thus far, we've had no indication as to injuries. Back in 1930, a 7-car crash occurred in the 500-mile race. But miraculously, and hopefully this year, at that time, not one driver was injured seriously. In 1930, entering the northwest turn on the 20th lap, Red Roberts went into a spin. Things started happening just as fast as they did today. Babe Stapp's car hit Roberts' car, bearing down on the accident. Deacon Litz swerved his machine to miss the wreckage, and he hit the car driven by M.M. Trexler. Attempting to miss the crippled race cars, Lou Moore climbed the wall with his automobile. The left front hub of Johnny Seymour's car got tangled up with the right rear wire wheel of Jimmy Gleason's auto, and Seymour's car hit the wall. All seven drivers were out of the race, but the worst injuries were a fractured wrist and sprained ankle by Litz and his mechanic. So we're certainly hopeful that type of report will come to us today. It's a very bad start for the 500-mile race because, actually, the people come here to see competition and speed, and we're hopeful of having records broken, but the yellow flag has been out since the start of the race. It'll be difficult now to rev up these engines and keep them going without further mishap and break the record, but, of course, this will give someone, rather unknown perhaps, a chance to win the 500. Jerry Unser was a rookie. Bill Cheeseburg got in the no-buy for the first time, was most happy making the field on the final day of qualification, bumping, getting in 33rd spot. He's out. Len Sutton's a rookie. And Dick Rathman had the pole already out of the race by our unofficial report from Lou Palmer. Now back to the garage area, and here is Bob Hoover.
13: Thank you, Sid. I just had the pleasure of talking to members of the pit crew of Bob Beath in car number 14, the Boat Seal Fast Special. Bob is not hurt. The car is badly wrecked. Whether or not they'll be able to get it back in condition to proceed, I do not know. They're very fortunate. I had a man with me here just a moment ago, but he couldn't stick it out. He had to get back and see how bad it was. Now back to you, Sid.
0: All right, Bob, thank you. We hope that Bob Byth is okay. Here's Jim Shelton again on the northwest turn.
10: Well, Sid, I want to say hats off to the firemen because one of the cars was midway between the two turns, that is the northeast and the northwest, and this car smacked the wall with terrific force, jumped up in the air, and backed off about centerway in the track, and proceeded to catch on fire. And they had a very serious thing that could have happened there with that gasoline tank going up with a full tank of fuel there. But the firemen hopped on that and did extinguish the blaze. And now the car is still there, but they do have a wrecker attached to it. And I think the track up here, as far as we can see, will be clear in just a moment. Now back to you, Sid.
0: Okay, Jim. Normally at this stage of the race, the boys are really moving. Right now we have the standing officially at the end of two laps. Charlie Brotman gave it to you unofficially a few moments ago, which agreed with the official standing, so we'll dispense with that rundown. Jimmy Bryan the lead, Eddie Sachs was second in car number 33, Tony Bettenhausen was third. Charlie is keeping track here on our Bulova Watch timer of the speed of these cars as they come by. The official speed of the leader at the end of two laps is 117.188 miles per hour, which is a far cry, of course, from our average speed last year of 135.601. Coming into the pit now is Jack Turner in the Massalia Hotel Special. Jack is still in the race, and our friends out of KAYO in Seattle will be happy to hear that. Jack's a popular driver here at the Speedway. Johnny Parsons has already pitted and changed tires, and now in the north pit there's some more action, and come in Jack Shapiro.
12: Thank you, Sid. Over here in the north pit, John Thompson in the bright yellow DA Lubricant Special number 7 came around. At first we had a report that he was involved in an accident, but it didn't seem to be true. The car didn't look like it had been damaged. They checked the right front wheel. Now, as you know, that car has independent front suspension in the front. It's the only car in the race like that. They were checking the right front. They checked it, and away he went. Thank you, Sid. Back to the tower.
0: Okay, there's a tremendous discussion taking place with the official starter, Bill Vandewater, our chief steward, Harlan Fengler, the referee, Kenny Smith. Sam Hanks is out there. He's an official here at the track this year. Dwayne Carter, director of competition for United States Auto Club, is out there, and they're telling the boys to hold their positions and slow it down, and Vandewater is at the center of the track with that yellow flag. The cars are not going very fast, probably not over 110 miles an hour, which is slow for Indianapolis. They've been hitting 145 and better here in their practice laps and averaging 143 for the starting field, the fastest starting field ever. Paul Russo is still in the race in the no-buy, and we're anxiously awaiting the exact official word of which cars have been taken out of the race due to the accident on the first lap. Numbers 16 and numbers 2 on cars have won the most races here at the Speedway in the past. In the 41 races run previously, numbers 16 and 2 have scored the most victories with 4 each. In car number 2, Ralph DePalma, Tommy Milton, Ray Keach, and Wilbur Shaw won. Number 16 winners were Julius Goo, Renee Thomas, Moya Rose with Davis in 1941, and George Robeson. This year, car number 16 is being driven by Jimmy Reese, and number 2 is being driven by Jim Rathman, who came in second last year. So if you go on hunches, you might choose one of them. They're both still in the field. Two of the John Zink cars got off to a fast start from the first row, Elysian and Reese, and Elysian was the first one out. He and Rathman were probably gunning for that lead. They're tremendous competitors. They were in the first row, and Reese skimmed on through and is still in the 500 this year. Bob Byth is out. Pat O'Connor and Johnny Parsons, as far as we know, are still in the running. That took care of the first two rows. Now, fans, stay tuned for the greatest spectacle in racing.
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0: We've just received here in the control tower the official report of the cars still running. Charlie Brockman is making a compilation of same, and we'll have them for us in just a moment. Six times in the history of the race, the man who finished second one year drove on to victory the next year. And six times in the 500, the pole car has dominated the run for the money, not counting Maury Rose's win in 1941 when he held the pole in one car but won the race as a relief driver in Floyd Davis' automobile. In 1916, Dario Resta won the race after finishing second in 1915 to Ralph DePalma. Fred Frame was second to Louis Schneider in 1931, but he had Victory Lane all to himself in 1932. Floyd Roberts sat on the pole and in Victory Lane in 1938, beating Wilbur Shaw to the checkered flag by about 2 minutes. Bill Holland was second in both races, 1947 and 48, when Maury Rose won, and then he reversed the decision and won the race himself in 1949. Johnny Parsons was a rookie at the Speedway in 1949 and finished second. He won in 1950, with Holland closing in fast as the rain stopped the race at 345 miles. And Sam Hanks finished second to the pole and race winner Pat Flaherty in 1956 and won the race last year. So if that is true, Jim Rathman may be one of your favorites this year. Fans, bear with us. There isn't too much action on the track as far as competition is concerned because the drivers are holding position under the yellow flag and the yellow light, but they're picking up speed somewhat. And now here again is Charlie Brockman to tell you which cars are in the race and which ones have been forced to drop out due to the accident.
5: All right, Sid, we have a list of cars that were running, and of course we've accounted for some of the others. First of all, running is number one, Jimmy Bryan, number two, Jim Rathman. Number four, Pat O'Connor is out of the race. We have not seen Pat O'Connor's car. We have not been able to locate it so far. Number five, Ed Elysian, as our report from the turn gave us, hit the wall, and he is out of the race. Number seven, Johnny Thompson was involved in some way, very probably got in the infield, but he got started again, came into the pit, and was restarted. He is running. Number eight, Roger Ward is running. Number nine, Johnny Boyd is running. Number 14, Bob Veit is apparently out of the race. His car was badly damaged, had severe front-end damage. He came on into the pit, but we have not seen his car again, and we suspect that he's out of the race. Number 15 is still running in the race. Paul Russo, the Novi, it is damaged, but he is running. Number 16, Jimmy Reese is running. He has had some damage to the bodywork on the tail, but apparently no serious damage to the machine. He is still running. Also, number 19 is still running in the race. That's Johnny Tolan. Number 25, Jack Turner's made a couple of pit stops, and he is still running. Number 26, Don Freeland is still out there. So is A.J. Foyton, number 29. Number 31, Eddie Johnson is on the track, although he did not show up on the first lap. He must have been involved in some way. Number 33, Tony Bettenhausen is running. Number 43, Billy Garrett. Number 44, Judd Larson. Number 45, Johnny Parsons is still running, although his tail is badly bashed in, but he is running. Number 52, Al Keller is still in the race. Number 54, Bill Cheeseburg is still running. Number 57, Art Bish has not been around, and so he apparently was involved in the accident. Number 59, Dempsey Wilson is running. Number 61, Eddie Johnson is out there. Number 31, Paul Goldsmith must have been involved in some way, so he is not out on the track. He is out of the race. Number 61, Eddie Johnson is still in the race. Number 65, Bob Christie is still in. Number 68, Len Sutton is out of the race. Number 77, Mike McGill must have been involved. He was pushed into the pits, and we have not seen him come back out again. So apparently he is out, but we'll have to wait and see. Shorty Templeman in number 83 was pushed into the pits with a badly damaged front end, and he is in the pit right down in front of us, and they're working feverishly on the car. Number 88, Eddie Sachs, is running. Number 89 in the Dunn Engineering Special, Chuck Wyant, is still running. Number 92, Jerry Unser, is out of the race. Number 97, Dick Rathman, is out. And number 99, George Amick, is still in the race, and here again is Sid Collins.
0: Very good, Charlie. Thank you very much. We'll have to keep the fans up to date on who happens to be in and who is out with some of the damage of these cars. They're still running, as you mentioned, Johnny Parsons and some others, but they may find the damage will force them to stop. Something may fall off of the car. Something may have come loose and will cause the car to malfunction. They'll have to leave. So this is a very strange start. We've had the yellow flag and the yellow caution light on since the beginning. We've had no green flag except to signify the start of the actual 500 this year. Now in the north pits once again, let's call in Jack Shapiro.
12: Thank you, Sid. I have some information on car number 77, Mike McGill, the driver. The car is a bright white car, Dayton Steel Foundry Special. It is in the pit now, and Mike is sitting quite dejectedly on the pit wall. The car had some damage, as Mike put it. Somebody got across the track and bumped him in the right rear, and they're busily trying to straighten it out. That's all from the north pit right now. Back to the tower.
0: All right, Jack, let's swing around the track now and see what the boys are observing. There isn't too much to observe, I know, with the yellow light, but let's hear from them on the southwest turn. Come in, Bill Frosch.
10: Down here, it's a rather dejected, quiet crowd, anxious crowd, a waiting crowd after that crash. Now they're beginning to take interest as these cars are lining up one behind the other. You can hear them come by behind me. And when that green light goes on, they're waiting for the unofficial start of this race out here today. Now, back to the tower.
0: Thank you, Bill. How about you, Bob Rhodes, on the southeast turn?
14: Somewhat the same, Sid. The crowd across the way by the thousands lined up against the fence on the infield. Very quiet, very dejected at the moment. They were all standing up at the start of this race, screaming it on the top of their voice. It's a very colorful sight. Incidentally, red seems to be the dominant color out here today. And from our vantage point, we can see these towers, some 100 feet high and some a little bit shorter than that, spread out across the infield all the way down the backstretch. A very colorful sight, but as yet the fans, awaiting word as to the crack up there on that early in the race, are rather quiet and dejected and just watching the cars as they go by with the yellow light on. Everyone seems to be holding their position as they go by here. Several damaged cars in the race, but they're still holding in there. That's about it from here, Sid. Back to you in the tower.
0: Very good, Bob. Thank you. Here is Greg Smith with an interview of one of the cars involved in the accident in the South Pit. Come in, Greg.
15: We have with us Lynn Sutton, who is the driver of the Jim Robbins Special. Jim, or Lynn from Portland, Oregon, a rookie in this year's race. And he was involved in that mishap toward the first part of the race. And I know all of his friends in Portland, Oregon, and all over this great nation would like to hear from Lynn. And perhaps you could tell us just a bit what happened, Lynn.
16: Hello, Mom, Dad, everybody from Portland. I'm all right. Everything is okay. There was a very bad accident in the number three corner of the first lap. I'm not sure exactly what happened. I do know there was, it looked like 15 cars at least going sideways in every which way. And I had, none of us had anywhere to go. I mean, we just had to find the best way we could to get through or to get stopped. I tried to get stopped, and unfortunately there was someone behind me that wasn't stopping too fast and run me into the fence. So I'm eliminated as there are about 15 others eliminated. And it was a bad spill, and I just don't know what the injuries are and so forth.
15: Well, Len, you yourself are in good physical shape, right?
16: Yes, I was not hurt at all.
15: And perhaps will you be seeking relief seat in another car later on?
16: I don't believe so. I'm a rookie driver this year, and I'm not eligible for that.
15: Well, Len, we certainly want to thank you for taking the time to come back here this close after the mishap there at the start of the race. Well, I'm sure all your friends would like to hear from you. So again, thanks to you. And Sid, we'll go back to you now in the tower.
0: Greg, thank you very much. Let's hear from all the other boys we can pick up in the pits and the garage areas. Their families and friends across the country can know they're okay. Len Sutton said a pretty tough time as far as accidents are concerned in the past. We're happy he wasn't injured today. Back in the Mexican road race, he once swerved to miss a cow on the road, and he broke his back in that accident. He was in the Navy in World War II for 3 years. And he's come out of these things all right, and today he sounded fine. And when he said hi to Mom and Dad, I know they're very happy to hear from him back there in Portland, Oregon, listening to us on the station back there. We have the official report now that there were 11 cars involved in the accident. This doesn't mean they were all out of the race, as Charlie explained. Some may have gotten back in. Charlie, we have about 25 seconds before we break away. Can we run down who those cars actually were officially, please?
5: All right, Sid, car number 4, Pat O'Connor. Car number 5, Ed Elysian. Car number 31, Paul Goldsmith. Car number 57, Art Bish. Car number 68, Len Sutton. Car number 77, Mike McGill. Car number 83, Shorty Templeman. Number 92, Jerry Unser. Number 97, Dick Rathman. Number 15, Paul Russo. And number 14, Bob Veith. Of course, number 15 was able to get back into the race. And Shorty Templeman, after a pit stop, is back in. And I understand they're working on number 77. But those are the only cars that we've seen back in the race other than those first ones we've mentioned. Sid?
0: Thank you, and fans, stay tuned for the greatest spectacle in racing.
11: 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Why, that's Stark & Wetzel Trophy Loaf. And it's named in honor of the Stark & Wetzel Trophy, awarded every year to the Rookie of the Year of the 500-mile race here at the Indianapolis Motor Speedway. 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And the Rookie of the Year will be chosen again this year for his outstanding driving in a 500-mile race. 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
0: Back in the control tower at the Indianapolis Motor Speedway once again, here are the unofficial standings at the end of 17 laps. First, Jimmy Bryan. Second, Eddie Sachs. Third, Tony Bettenhausen. Fourth, Johnny Boyd. And fifth, Billy Garrett. So you have some real charges up there when that green flag comes out, if it does, and it will eventually, to see who will grab that lead. It'll be Boyd or Bettenhausen. Of course, Jimmy Bryan was the favorite. He won at Monza last June and also is our third-time national USAC champion, and he was the pick of many to win this race. Fine equipment, the blonde AP muffler special. Chief mechanic George Sally, who handled the car last year, that won the race with Sam Hanks in the cockpit, and Jimmy now leads. Here's Charlie again.
5: Sid, right down at the starting line, I see Dick Rathman having a very serious talk with Sam Hanks and Dwayne Carter and also Tony Hullman. So Dick Rathman is all right. He's back at the starting line. And he is talking very earnestly right now to Sam Hanks and Dwayne Carter and probably explaining his version of what happened up in the northeast turn. Sid?
0: Thank you very much, Charlie. Let's swing now to the backstretch and see what's doing with Bernie Herrmann.
8: Well, back here, the crowds are kind of humming with anticipation and talking it over, wondering what happened. Those who have radios already know, we've had people in back of us. There's a stretch of wire fence separating us from about at least 1,000 back. Some safety police, some Indianapolis City police, wanting to know what happened, and we didn't know much more until just about now, having found out 11 cars were involved. We've just for the fun of it checked to see some of the cars going by with body damage. We noticed Brian's and Paul Russo's and Johnny Tolan's and also Shorty Templeman. Most of it seems to be front body damage. Shorty's a little bit in the back, and also with Paul Russo's and Johnny Parsons, but they're all running, and of course they're doing their usual in-car calisthenics, kind of stretching and gulping in fresh breaths of air, and not going nearly as fast as they would if the race were on from the green light standpoint. They're probably going about 120, 135, 40 miles an hour back here, where at times they go up to 185, even 190. Back to you, Sid, in the tower.
0: Okay, Bernie, the 18th lap now. The green flag is out, and the race is really underway for the first time today. Bill Vanderwater says the track is cleared. The green flag is on, and now the boys will really charge and try to grab that lead and hold it. Jimmy Bryan's first right now. Eddie Sachs is second. Number 33, driven by Tony Bettenhausen, is third. Number 9, Johnny Boyd, is fourth. And Billy Garrett in car number 43 is still running fifth on the 18th lap. The green flag is out for the first time this afternoon. Let's go back to Lou Palmer and see if he's a bit more composed, and we certainly can't blame him a bit for being disturbed and upset seeing a tremendous crash up like that with 11 cars involved in the first lap. How you doing, Lou?
10: All right, we've got our breath back now, Sid. The cars are on the green light or speeding away. An interesting note, Jimmy Bryan, a veteran out here, was pointing the way, leading the pack as they came through this yellow light section while there was still being work done on the track. First, he had to raise his right hand and they would go high on the track with the work being done below, and of late, immediately before the green light, they were finishing up on the top portion, and so he would signal the other cars to follow him down toward that
9: that white line in order to clear the way through. They ran like real gentlemen. No one gained as far as we could see. Everyone held their position very, very nicely. Now that we've got our breath back, the track is clear. We'll be reporting more to you from this northeast turn. At the moment, it's back to you, Sid Collins.
0: Very good, Lou. Now let's hear from Jim Shelton on the northwest turn.
10: All right, Sid. Well, we've seen quite a lot of action. Nothing like Lou has seen, of course. But one car, as we reported earlier, was on fire, and oil was leaking out onto the track. They did get the fire out and did a great job of it, pulled the car off of the track. But there's one little thing with the green light on now. There's still quite a lot of sand on that track. They've been blowing it off when the caution light was on. But now they're doing a little faster laps here, and this could cause a little trouble here in the between the two turns, as a matter of fact, because there is still some sand on there. But we'll be watching them, and now back to you, Sid.
0: All right, Jim, fine. Now, fans, this is the Indianapolis Motor Speedway Network.
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0: Back in the control tower here at Indianapolis once again, and here are the unofficial standings with Charlie Brockman.
5: All right, Sid, as soon as the green flag went out, Tony Bettenhausen moved into the lead in car number 33, and he is leading. They have completed 20 laps. Bettenhausen is your leader. Eddie Sachs is running second in car number 88. This is at the end of 20 laps. Jimmy Bryan in car number 1 is third, followed by car number 9, Johnny Boyd, in fourth. Then car number 8, Roger Ward, fifth. Car number 2, Jim Rathman, is sixth. Car number 99, George Amick, is seventh, followed by Bill Cheeseburg in the Novi, number 54, and Billy Garrett in car number 43. So running down the first 8 or 9 cars again quickly, Bettenhausen in number 33 is first, Sachs in number 88 is second, and here is Eddie Sachs moving into the lead at the end of 21 laps. Eddie Sachs has passed Tony Bettenhausen and is now leading. Third is Jimmy Bryan. Fourth is Johnny Boyd. Fifth is Roger Ward. Sixth is Jim Rathman. Seventh is George Amick. Eighth is Bill Cheeseburg. And ninth is Billy Garrett. Sid?
0: Charlie, we've had a call in from the southeast turn. Bob Rhodes has a word for us. Robert?
14: Okay, Sid, just a moment ago, the van line special with A.J. Foyt driving came around the southeast turn very slowly down on the infield, and coming that way, he raised his hand to signal the other drivers around him. We followed him down the backstretch. Just a moment ago, he went around the third turn and is probably coming in. He's having some kind of difficulty, and he's really slowing down. And just a moment ago, as they passed by here, Eddie Sachs is still in the lead. That's it, Sid.
0: Bob, we'll check and see where he comes if he does come in the pit. The green flag is still out, and we're having the lead exchange now between Bettenhausen, Bryan, and Sachs. They're fighting for it. Bryan is now running third. Sachs is second, and Tony Bettenhausen, the real veteran, is in front. The race took 18 laps to really get underway. It took several initial laps because the pace car became a bit confused with the first row. They got away too soon and got too far ahead of the pace car and had to come back and catch up, and the race finally got started. Then we had an 11-car smash-up, that's the unofficial report now, on the northeast turn, and since that time, things have been utter confusion. But now the race is on and running. Charlie?
5: Tony Bettenhausen went back into the lead on the 22nd lap. We're putting Eddie Sachs into second position, so we have quite a duel for first place between Bettenhausen and Sachs. Sid?
0: This Dean Van Line's car that Bob pointed out to us most accurately has come into the pits. He is having trouble. They're opening the hood. Cliff Bronner, the chief mechanic of the car, is working over it. And, of course, they say when you open the hood on an automobile here at the 500, you're in trouble because it takes time. They can't waste over 30 or 40 seconds to come in these pits and change tires and refuel. But they're working underneath this magnificent hood of this white car with the symbol of the Dean Van Line's organization on the front, which is a map of the United States in red, white, and blue. Now, in case you're keeping track of pit stops, here officially is what's happened thus far. Bob Byth in car number 14 pulled in the pits in the first lap and was out with a damaged front end. Car number 29, A.J. Foyt, prior to this pit stop, was in the pits in the first lap to replace both rear tires. Car number 25, driven by Jack Turner, was in the pits for 2 minutes to change spark plugs. Number 7, Johnny Thompson, changed right front tires. Number 45, Johnny Parsons, changed both left tires. Paul Russo in number 15 was in for radiator repairs for 11 minutes and 44 seconds. Number 25, Jack Turner, stopped a second time to change magneto and plugs. And number 83, Shorty Templeman, was able to re-enter the race as we reported to you. Here are the official standings now, Charlie, at the end of 20 laps.
5: All right, Sid, they're pretty much as we gave them to you earlier. Car number 33, Tony Bettenhausen, first. Car number 88, Eddie Sachs, second. Car number 1, Jimmy Bryan, third. Car number 9, Johnny Boyd, was fourth. And then we seem to have a garbled condition on the machine, so the standings that we gave you at the end of 20 laps earlier, I'm fairly certain, are the official ones, so we'll take it from there. Now here is Bettenhausen coming by leading, and he turned that lap in 1 minute, 3 8/10 seconds, which is a speed of 140.5 miles an hour. So they're running a little slower than perhaps was anticipated, but that's the speed they're running now. The average speed for the race at the end of 20 laps, or 50 miles, was 107.972 miles per hour due to the caution light, and that, of course, is some 32 miles an hour below the track record, naturally.

0: 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Back in the control tower here at the Speedway once again, and here, fans, officially, we give it to you unofficially as our reporters see it, but we want to give it to you officially in case you're keeping your own records. Cars out of the race. Number 4, Pat O'Connor, the Sumar Special. Number 5, Ed Elysian, the John Zink Special. Number 14, Bob Veith, the Bose Seofast Special. Number 31, Paul Goldsmith, the City of Daytona Special. Number 57, Art Bish, the Hells Special. Number 68, Len Sutton, the Jim Robbins Special. Number 77, Mike McGill, the Dayton Steel Foundry Special. Number 92, rookie Jerry Unser, the McKay Special. And number 97, Dick Rathman, the pole sitter in the McNamara Special. And here is the official report of what happened in brief, not completed, on the first lap. The pole position car, number 97, driven by Dick Rathman, and approximately 10 others were involved in an accident on the northeast turn in the first official lap of the race. With the track virtually blocked as the leading cars spun, Pat O'Connor in car number 4 collided with number 16, driven by Jimmy Reese, and overturned. That is the official communique from the chief steward and the headquarters here at the Speedway. Charlie?
1: On the 26th lap, Sid, Jimmy Bryan moved into first place, and George Amick has moved into second. That's on the 26th lap. And here is Jack Turner making another pit stop. Tony Bettenhausen was in third place at the end of 26 laps. Roger Ward had moved into fourth. And here they go by. And George Amick was leading for just a moment, but Jimmy Bryan flashed back in front. And in third place is still Tony Bettenhausen. And so all three of the cars with the engines laid over on the side, similar to the car that Sam Hanks drove last year to victory, are running 1-2-3. Sid?
0: Just had a report that is for the second time in our 11 years of broadcasting the 500-mile race, our regretful duty to pass along to you, fans. I trust you know, having joined me these many years, how I feel about these drivers in the 500. I know them personally. I know their wives and their children. I've become very friendly with many, have dinner with them, and know them socially. In 1955, I had the unpleasant duty of informing you of the death of Bill Vukovich. And here officially is a report from the hospital that we report the fatal injury of Pat O'Connor in the first lap accident here this year. Pat O'Connor, a young man who'd attained great fame in automobile racing, a protege of the late Wilbur Shaw, who started him in racing from his hometown of North Vernon, Indiana. Pat O'Connor, who just this month became the cover boy of Sports Illustrated magazine. Pat O'Connor, the young man who ran the tire test here at the Speedway, did a brilliant job at Monza, Italy. A man who was married in March of 1954. And in the newsprint just last night, a special feature story on Pat O'Connor that said, "If I win the 500, I'll retire from racing. If I don't win the 500 this year, I'll race 3 or 4 more years and then quit, because now I have a laundromat, and I have a trailer camp, and I have a small restaurant in North Vernon, Indiana. And I'd like to retire to some other type of work. My wife would like me to, and I think I'll quit racing, but I'd like to win the 500 as Wilbur Shaw did." Pat O'Connor, the great Midwest AAA sprint champion, 1953 and 54. A young man whom we all liked, revered, loved, and respected, has died in the 42nd annual running of the 500 through no fault of his own, an accident that left him virtually nowhere to turn, just as happened to Bill Vukovich, who had nowhere to go but to crash and to die in the running of this speed event. The only other driver reported injured in the first lap accident was Jerry Unser in car number 92. He suffered a dislocated right shoulder. Jerry Unser in 92 suffered a dislocated right shoulder. It is always a privilege to broadcast an event of this nature, but it is with deep regret that I am put in the position of passing along such unhappy news to you. The race goes on as Pat would have wanted it, as Vukovich would have wanted it, and every other driver on the track. So let us continue with the running of the 500, and here in the center pit is

0: Luke Walton.
1: Thank you, Sid. We had Dick Rathman here just a few minutes ago, but the USAC officials have him down here now, and we're going to have to wait just a minute. He wants to tell his family out in Los Angeles, California, that everything is all right. Sid, if you have just a minute here, we'll get Dick over. He's talking
0: with Yes, Luke, take your time. Hold on there if you like.
1: All right. Our line is about 10 feet short of where he is, and he's talking with one of the USAC officials, and we'll get him over here. Dick, are you ready now? Here comes now. Now, ladies and gentlemen, here is Dick Rathman, who figured in the accident, and I know Dick wants to tell his folks out in Los Angeles, California, that he's okay. Dick?
2: I'd like to say to my sister Jean and Willis' brother-in-law that I'm okay, and I'm sorry I'm out of the race.
1: Do you have any plans about doing any relief driving now, Dick?
2: Well, I'm back's a little hurt and all, and I may do something later on. I'm all right.
1: You okay?
2: Yeah, I'm all
1: Thank you very much, Dick. And now back to the tower and Sid.
0: All right, Luke, thank you. And gentlemen, let's see what's doing around the track in just a moment. Once again, here's Charlie.
3: All right, Sid, we have the standings at the end of 30 laps. These are unofficial standings. And George Amick, a rookie from Venice, California, the third-ranking driver in the United States Auto Club last year, is leading the race. George Amick is your leader in car number 99. Second, number one, Jimmy Bryan. And Bryan just goes back into the lead at the end of 31 laps, but we'll continue with the 30th lap standings. First, number 99, George Amick. Second, number one, Jimmy Bryan. Third, number 33, Tony Bettenhausen. Fourth, number 8, Roger Ward. Fifth, number 88, Eddie Sachs. In sixth position, number 2, Jim Rathman. Seventh, number 9, Johnny Boyd. Eighth, number 54, Bill Cheeseburg. In ninth, number 16, Jimmy Reese. And 10th, number 65, Bob Christie. Reading from 1 through 10 again. Amick in 99, Bryan in 1, Bettenhausen in 33, Ward in 8, Sachs in 88, Rathman in number 2, Boyd in number 9, Cheeseburg in number 54, Reese in number 16, and Christie in number 65. And now here again is Sid Collins.
0: Well, fans, you know just about everybody loves Indiana, and industry loves us here in Hoosier Land, too. New industries that are pouring into our state pay no corporation tax, no manufacturer's tax, no net worth tax, no sales tax, no penalty tax, and a very low unemployment tax. Indiana's tax rate has gone up only once in 24 years, and our state never goes into debt because it can't. The Indiana Constitution forbids it. Our governor, Harold W. Handley, and Lieutenant Governor Crawford Parker invite you to read about debt-free Indiana, the center of American manufacturing, in such magazines as Business Week, Dunn's Review, and the U.S. News and World Report. And we'd like you to keep us in mind between races, too, and visit here in Indiana if you have a chance. It's about 80 degrees outside at the Speedway today, outside the control tower. We're cool in our broadcasting booth, three levels above the ground, with our RCA air conditioner, courtesy of Associated Distributors and the RCA Service Company, and Mr. Carl Verbal, who arranged it all for us. If you'd like to be here for next year's 500, you can write now for seats for the race, write for an order blank, Indianapolis Motor Speedway, and we'd like to hear from you, too. Your reaction to the race broadcast is write to me, care of the Indianapolis Speedway. Well, Jimmy Bryan is still in the lead. Brother George Amick and Jimmy Bryan up here on our closed-circuit television screen has scooted over to the left a little bit there, I believe. And we've lost our first man. That's Amick, and then we move into Bryan. Then number 99, George Amick and Bryan are fighting for that position. Charlie?
3: Well, Sid, you could say Amick or Bryan is leading, and you would be right about half the time, because we have a real duel going on between Amick and Bryan. And Amick will lead one time around, then Bryan the next time, and they're battling in those turns for that lead. We had a flash fire down here in the pits on the Dean Van Line special. They very efficiently have the fire out, and everything is all right. They're working on that car number 29, the Dean Van Line special, driven by A.J. Foyt. Foyt is out of the car and standing is alongside, and the fire was just a quick one, but they had it out just as quick. Now here again is Sid.
0: Jack Turner is having lots of trouble in the pits. He made his third pit stop to change plugs and then came in a fourth time to change his fuel valve nozzle, but he's still running. Jack Turner from Seattle, Washington, in the Nassalia special. Now, fans, stay tuned for the greatest spectacle in racing.
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0: We have drivers competing in this great annual Speed Classic from all over the country. There are three from Arizona, three from Florida, five from Indiana, two from Pennsylvania, one from Missouri, two from Oregon, one each from Michigan, Ohio, New Jersey, one from Texas and Colorado, two from Washington, two from Illinois, and there are eight starting drivers from the state of California. Many of these drivers who now list their hometown as Indianapolis or Speedway City are originally from California, who moved here to be nearer the center of racing. Incidentally, Charlie Brockman, my cohort here in the control tower for these many years, has just been appointed a few months ago the new public relations director for the United States Auto Club. He's doing a fine job, and Charlie, I think you wanted to have a chance for a few seconds today to tell the folks how they might join USAC.
3: That's right, Sid. All racing fans throughout the country are cordially invited to become members of the United States Auto Club and belong to the same fine racing fraternity that claims such fine drivers as we have today. And if you would like to become a member of the United States Auto Club, you might write to Post Office Box 6201, Speedway 24, Indiana. And we'll be happy to send you information and application blank. Sid?
0: Now let's go to the North Pit and Jack Shapiro.
5: Thanks, Sid. In the North Pits, in car number 77, Mike McGill from Haddonfield, New Jersey, driving the Dayton Steel Foundry Special, has been in the pit now, I would just make a rough guess, about 20 minutes. And they've been waiting for an exhaust pipe. They're going to put it on the car and take it back out. Evidently, he was bumped a little bit out on the track, came in, and they're still going to put the car back in the race. Okay, back to the tower.
0: All right, Jack, let's swing around once again and see what's doing. Very briefly, if you have nothing, gentlemen, how about Bill Frosch on the southwest turn?
6: Down here watching this exciting race as the lead jockeys back and forth, back and forth, back and forth. These boys are really driving this number one corner for all it's worth. And although they may have been warned about not driving below that white line, Sid, from here, we see a few offenders. Now, back to you.
0: All right, Bob Rhodes on the southeast turn. Come in, Robert.
7: Well, it's just the opposite here on the southeast turn. Last year, when Sam Hanks won the race, most of the drivers were going below this white line in the southeast corner of the second turn. However, they're staying close to that line, but above it, and you can see the groove beginning to form here. And it's quite a battle. There goes George Amy, white yellow in the lead, right behind him, Tony Bennett. And then Jimmy Bryan in the bright yellow car, the Blonde AP, and right behind him, Eddie Saxon, the Schmidt, a bright red car. So they've been going by here in about five cars in a pace. And it's a big fight, as you well know, between George Amick and the Demmler, Tony Bettenhausen, and Jones and Bailey, bright red car, and Jimmy Bryan in the number one. We've noted that Jimmy Reese in the number 16, John Zink car, has fallen about 10 or 12 car lengths behind. He was right up on top of them there for the first part of the race. That's about it from here at the moment. Sid, back to you.
0: Lots of people here at the Speedway fans said that George Amick shouldn't be considered a rookie. Of course, the rookie here at the Indianapolis Motor Speedway is the man who's driving his first 500-mile race, regardless how much experience he's had. If Juan Manuel Fangio, the world champion road racing champion who came here early in May and decided not to try to qualify for the race, had run, he too would have been a rookie. And George Amick has done a grand job in his competition around this United States. He won at Langhorne and Phoenix in 1956, been racing since 1946, and he is now bucking back and forth between himself and Tony Bettenhausen and Jimmy Bryan for the lead and could place right up there among the top finishers. George doing a wonderful job, but is still a rookie and will receive the beautiful Stark & Wetzel Rookie of the Year award if he is chosen by the sportscasters, writers, and officials of the race to receive it this year. The man who does the best job in qualifying, practice, best mental attitude, sportsmanship, and his performance in the 500 determine the award. Let's go now to the backstretch and Bernie Herrmann for a few seconds.
8: Okay, so there's some very interesting individual duels a little further back in the field, and sometimes fans are apt to forget about that. For example, Eddie Johnson and Chuck White have been jockeying for position. Eddie is in car 61, the Bryant Heating Cooling Special, and Chuck in car 89, the Dunn Engineering. And they're always pretty nip and tuck. I've seen them change positions. I've seen them change positions here about three or four times in the last three or four laps. And of course, as Bob reported before, we saw Bettenhausen and Hamick and Bryan fighting it out too. It's very interesting, particularly to keep an eye on some of the lesser leaders who are apt to come on through and eventually win the race. It was here last year that Paul Russo and Sam Hanks exchanged positions. Hanks went into number one and stay that way to go on and win his big 500 mile. Okay, back to you, Sid.
0: The yellow flag is out once again. Something's happened somewhere around the track. Boys, call in when you see it. You see the yellow flag in front of us. Let's see where it is. This is the second time today. The first yellow flag held the racers back for 18 laps before the green flag came out. And now with car number 99, driven by George Amick in the lead, we have the yellow flag out. Second position is number 33, Tony Bettenhausen, and Johnny Parsons in number one is third. Roger Ward is moving up through the pack. Where is the mishap, gentlemen? Jim Shelton on the northwest turn. Jimmy?
9: All right, Sid. I just recovered myself from down the bank here because the car hit right with me here, and I had to roll out of this stand and down the bank. So I'm back up here now, and I couldn't see what car it was because he smacked right here broadside with me, and naturally that knocked us out of the booth here. So we're back and recovered, not hurt at all, but there's a car that smacked here, and we'll try to get the glasses on and see who it is. We were moving when he smacked here, so we could not see the number of the car. The car did smack just almost broadside. He went into a skid here at about center way between the two turns, smacked broadside right with us here, and pieces of the car flew right at us over our heads. Luckily, I took off. My engineer ducked down behind the equipment, and the car, let me put the glasses on just a second, Sid.
0: Take your time. Look it over. Be sure it's right.
9: I'm looking, Sid, but I still can't see.
0: Well, Jim, take your time. Call us back, and we'll be sure we get the right car, okay?
9: All right, sir. Back to you, Sid.
0: Call as soon as you find it. Fine. We'd rather wait a few moments and be accurate than to disturb anyone from coast to coast. Well, we've had a very unhappy day here at the Speedway thus far as a mishap is concerned. In case you just tuned in, it's my regret to inform you once again that popular driver Pat O'Connor was injured fatally in the first lap accident of the race. There were 11 cars involved in the accident, and now the cars are running under the yellow flag with the accident on the northwest turn, with George Amick still in the lead. Number 33, Tony Bettenhausen, the real veteran here at the Speedway with Paul Russo. Tony is second, Jimmy Bryan is third, and Eddie Sachs is running fourth. The end of 30 laps officially, the average speed 117.210. Average last year at this point was 140.003. We'll wait for Jim Shelton's report anxiously and hope that whichever driver was involved is safe. Meantime, let's switch over to Lou Palmer on the northeast turn and see how things are doing out there. Lou?
3: Things going much better out here in the northeast now, Sid. They are driving, for the most part, a very smooth race into this northeast turn. We have been watching one car in particular, however, the silver-gray Novi 54, Bill Cheeseburg aboard. It, as opposed to the other cars that seem to take this corner smoothly, takes it in a series of jerks. Now, that may be just exactly the way Bill wants to drive it, but it is in contrast to the others who make the turn here in the northeast. In the stands, there is a bit more excitement now. The people are again beginning to pick up their interest in the race. They were certainly shocked by all that occurred here. A great many of them leaving the stands to go over the wall, just as we did, run down and check the car. So the stands are filled again. They're watching the race being run, and being run very well now from here in the northeast turn. Back to you, Sid, in the tower.
0: Very good, Lou. Thank you. The yellow flag is still out, and here's Jack Shapiro once again from the north pit.
5: Thank you, Sid. Paul Russo in the number 15 blue Novi. Auto air conditioning special came in for a pit stop, taking advantage, I believe, of the yellow light. They changed three tires, all but the left front. He refueled, and then they started to run him out again, but they were having a little trouble getting that right front tire on their right. Evidently, it was bent up a little. His car is messed up a little in the back, and also just a little bit up front. And he's still running. He's back out on the track now, and he took advantage of the yellow light, as they do many times, to come in for a pretty quick pit stop. Back to the tower.
0: Okay, Jackson, thank you. We won't call for Jim Shelton until he calls us, because he may be away from his post. We'll continue with the running of this 500-mile race in just a moment. Coming in the pits right now is Jim Rathman in car number two, a boy who trailed the leader almost all day last May 30th and is a real contender this year, hasn't moved in the first five as yet. Now, fans, stay tuned for the greatest spectacle in racing.
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0: We always invite many guests to drop by and say hello to us for a few moments, and a very good friend of ours, a good friend of racing, a man who won the 500-mile race for the first time anybody ever went 100 miles an hour averaging these 200 laps, is Pete DiPaolo, who in 1925 became a great champion and has retained his interest in the sport throughout his entire life. Pete, it's good to see you back in the tower again.
10: Thank you, Sid. Nice to be here.
0: What do you think of this start of this race this year? I don't mean, of course, the fatal injury. I know you feel as deeply regretful about that as I, but there's something radically wrong with the way the race has gotten underway this year, evidently.
10: Sid, you're so right. This is the sorriest start we've ever had in Indianapolis, and I'm sure the feelings are the same with everybody up in the stands, that they've made a horrible mistake in changing the customary start that we've had for so many years. When they asked them why they changed, they said it's for safety. Well, last year we had, if you remember, two cars were out on the first lap, and here this year, 10 cars were out on the second lap, and we lost that wonderful boy, Pat O'Connor. With all due respect to the winner, I'll say this would be more or less it of a hollow victory, and I'm sure the winning driver will feel the same way.
0: Well, Pete, thank you for taking time to stop by. It's good to talk to you.
10: Thank you, sir.
0: Your friends in California and across the country are glad to hear from you.
10: Thank you, sir.
0: That was Pete DiPaolo, our great winner in 1925. Now let's find out who was involved in the accident on the northwest west turn. I think that Jim Shelton has the information for us. Jimmy?
9: Sid, sorry for the delay, but even the observers up here were a bit confused on the number because when it hit broadside up here, it kind of wiped the number off. But they have all decided now it was number 89, Chuck Wyan, and I'm pretty sure that everybody agrees on that number. We would like to report that the driver did get out of the car and walk to the ambulance. So we hope and pray that he is okay, and pretty sure that he is. The car right at the moment is across the white line into the grass on the inner portion of the track, and seems to be very definitely out of the race because pieces of that car flew all over us here. And as a matter of fact, we have pieces scattered all over in front of us here. So it looks as though the driver is okay, and you will have the report on that later on, Sid. And thank you very much.
0: Thank you, Jim. Very good. Here again is Charlie Brotman with the standings at the end of 40 laps.
3: All right, Sid. Leading at the end of 40 laps was car number 99, driven by George Amick. Second, number 33, Tony Bettenhausen. Third, number 1, Jimmy Bryan. Fourth, number 88, Eddie Sachs. In fifth, number 2, Jim Rathman. Now, Rathman, of course, has made a pit stop, so that'll drop him back in the standings. In sixth, number 8, Roger Ward. In seventh, number 9, Johnny Boyd. Eighth, number 16, Jimmy Reese. Ninth, number 59, which is Dempsey Wilson, making his first appearance in the top 10. And in 10th position, in number 26, Don Freeland. So that is the standing at the end of 40 laps. From top to bottom again quickly, George Amick, number 99, first. Tony Bettenhausen, number 33, second. Jimmy Bryan, number 1, was third. Eddie Sachs, number 88, was fourth. Jim Rathman, number 2, was fifth. Roger Ward, number 8, was sixth. Johnny Boyd, number 9, was seventh. Jimmy Reese, number 16, was 8th. Dempsey Wilson, number 59, was 9th. And Don Freeland, number 26, was 10th. The speed at the end of 40 laps, or 100 miles, 122.447 miles per hour. 122.447 miles per hour. And here again is Sid Collins.
0: Thank you very much, Charlie Brockman. Now, fans, we pause 10 seconds for station identification. 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
0: back in the control tower here at Indianapolis once again. And the running of the 500-mile race continues. The yellow flag went out, as Jim Shelton reported to us, on the 39th lap due to Chuck Wyant's spin. The green light went back on after 5 minutes, 19 seconds, at the end of the 44th lap today. The second time the yellow flag has been out, the first time for 18 laps. The next time it went back on the 44th lap. At the moment, Jimmy Bryan has moved back into the lead. Second is number 33, Tony Bettenhausen. Third, Eddie Sachs in car number 88. And Roger Ward in car number 8 has moved to fourth. George Amick made a pit stop on the 46th lap and dropped him back to fifth position. Of course, that means Bryan will have to pit, and so will Bettenhausen and Mr. Eddie Sachs, who was a rookie last year and has done a fine job here at the Speedway. And Roger Ward's been a fine veteran and had a great season in racing around the country. Here's another report from North Pit from Jack Shapiro. Jack, can you hear me? Jack Shapiro, come in if you can hear me in the North Pit, please.
5: All right, Sid, here good. I am. On that pit stop of George Amix, which he took while he was in the lead on this race, it was a very, very quick one. And I see Johnny Thompson in the DA lubricant number 7 just going by me, making a pit stop. Amick's pit stop was very fast. They put on some rubber, and he had a drink of water, and away he went. I, of course, have no idea of the official time, but I'm sure it was a quick one. Back to the tower.
0: Okay, what's doing in the South Pit, Greg Smith? Anything special down there right now?
11: Sid, there's not too much activity in the South Pit, mainly because many of the cars that were housed in the South Pit area are no longer in the race. Of course, we do have quite a few of them in the running, such as Eddie Sachs and one of the most cars. And of course, with the Dunn Engineering Special out, the Jim Robbins Special, the Sumar Special, and Dick Rathman's John Zig Special, all out of the race. But at the moment, there's not too much activity in the South Pit area. However, we'll stand by, and if activity should take place, we'll certainly report it to you. Now back to the town.
0: Thank you, Greg. You may still have the big one down there that comes across first. We don't know what's going to happen here today. Here's Bob Hoover with someone for us in the garage area. Robert?
12: Thank you, Sid. Well, Gasoline Alley has turned, you might say, to Heartbreak Alley. Men are crying openly down here. They're not trying to hide their tears. They've lost a good boy, Pat O'Connor. I just went down to their garage a moment ago, and they said, Bob, if you don't mind, we'd just like to be alone. We don't want to say anything anytime. We just want to remember him as he was. And now back to you, Sid.
0: Very fine reporting, Bob. I think that everyone from coast to coast and around the world shares the feeling of the people closest to him here at the Speedway and the death of Pat O'Connor. Charlie?
3: Sid, Jimmy Bryan has just gone into first place, passing Tony Bettenhausen. He did that on the 50th lap. Bryan is leading. Bettenhausen is second. Sachs is third. Ward is fourth. And Boyd is ninth. And here's a three-car duel coming down here. Bryan, Bettenhausen, and Sachs, and they're running one behind the other. So they're just a car length apart. Sid?
0: Let's watch them go around the track. Bill Frost, they're past you. Let's go to Bob Rhodes. Here they come all together, Bob.
7: We'll watch for them as they come around. Here they come, the bright yellow cars out front. They're coming into the second turn now, and out in front is Jimmy Bryan. Right close behind is Tony Bettenhausen, and right behind him is the Smith Special with Eddie Sachs, the chauffeur. That's it, Sid. On down to you.
0: Bernie, can you see him come by you in the back stretch?
8: Yes, I can, sir. They just went by Jimmy Bryan in the car that won last year's race, and there comes Bettenhausen, and right behind him, Eddie Sachs. Back to you, Sid.
0: Let's go up to the northeast turn, Lou.
9: By us right now, Sid, and it's Jimmy Bryan, Bettenhausen, Sachs in that order. Back to you in the tower.
0: Jimmy, do you see him?
9: Yeah, they're just coming around the northwest turn here, and this has really been a duel in the northwest turn. So, as reporting here, it's Bryan, Bettenhausen, and Sachs. And now, Sid, I think maybe you can see them coming down the home stretch. What a duel, isn't it?
0: Fans. Yes, it is. What a fast 2.5 miles this is when these boys let it out full throttle. And here they come with Bryan, Bettenhausen, and Sachs in that order, just about the same identical position as they were the last time around. Someone will cut low. Someone will make a bit of a hair-lip type move, just a second, and they'll move out of the way, and that'll be it, and somebody will scoot on through there and take over that lead, and then, of course, the person who dropped back will have to force his way back into the lead again. That's what we like in racing, that type of a duel where the better driving ingenuity and know-how and experience come to the fore and determine a champion. We're broadcasting the 42nd annual Indianapolis 500-mile race, the Motor Speed Classic from the world's greatest race course. And now stay tuned for the greatest spectacle in racing.
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0: About this time, fans in Indianapolis, in the infield, it's becoming the world's largest picnic from our control tower level, 40 feet in the air. It's beginning to look like a giant crossword puzzle out there with the grass be checked with lunch claws drawn across the darkened ground, hundreds of hawkers selling balloons, toy racing cars, weird hats, checkered souvenir flags, and other gadgets to lend a carnival spirit to the outing. And the Speedway Network wants to take this opportunity of saluting the St. Louis County Sports Car Association and station KXOK for the Memorial Day Concours d'Elegance. The public address system there is carrying our broadcast of this event, and their huge Big Listen billboard will show the progress of the race. So best wishes from us to Chet Thomas and all the fans at Radio Park in St. Louis, Missouri. We hope that more and more people around the country will gather on this Memorial Day and enjoy an outing and listen to the broadcast of the 500. Wednesday, June 4th in Wabash, Indiana, the winner today will receive $1,000 worth of clothing at Dick's Menswear. The public is invited all day long. He'll be the best-dressed man in the world with $1,000 worth of brand-new apparel at Dick's Wednesday, June the 4th. Here again is Greg Smith in the South Pit. Greg?
11: Sid, we're watching a change of tires and refueling of the Smith Special, car number 88, driven by Eddie Sachs. One of the cars has been very definitely in contention all afternoon here at this 500-mile track. And they're putting him down off the jacks now, starting to roll him away. Perhaps we'll be able to hear the roar as he goes right by our microphone as we're right up to the front of another pit. Here he goes, Eddie Sachs, car 88. The Smith Special back out into the race after a change of tires and refueled, and back to you, Sid, in the tower.
0: For you folks who want to get your pit charts up to date, Jack Turner, who's been in the pits a number of times today, in car number 25, came in again to tighten the hood. Elapsed time, 29 seconds. Paul Russo in the Novi, number 15, in the pits for 1 minute, 30 seconds, changing both rear tires in the right front. Dempsey Wilson in car number 59 in the pits, 1 minute and 4 seconds to add fuel and change both right tires. Jim Rathman, we told you, came in. He stopped for 49 seconds to change both right tires and the left rear. The official time for the one-time leader, George Amick, in the pits was 46 seconds to change all the tires. And Jack Turner, earlier in the race, was in the pits for 9 minutes and 31 seconds with fuel injection trouble. Now for some more unofficial standings, here is Charlie Brockman.
3: All right, Sid, Tony Bettenhausen has moved back into the lead and was leading at the end of 55 laps. And his speed on the 54th lap was 143.5 miles per hour. Eddie Sachs made a pit stop on the 54th lap, and so, of course, he has dropped back in the standings. But here were the official standings at the end of 50 laps. The standings at the end of 50 laps, leading was number one, Jimmy Bryan. Second, number 33, Tony Bettenhausen. Third, number 88, Eddie Sachs. Fourth, number 8, Roger Ward. Fifth, number 9, Johnny Boyd. Sixth, number 99, George Amick. Seventh, number 26, Don Freeland. Eighth, number 16, Jimmy Reese. Ninth, number 59, Dempsey Wilson. And 10th, number 54, Bill Cheeseburg. Now, the speed was 125.076 miles per hour. The speed is going up rapidly, but it's far below the record of 139.068 at this same point last year. At the end of 50 laps, or a quarter point of the race, it was Bryan in number one first, Bettenhausen number 33 second, Sachs number 88 third, Ward number 8 was fourth, Boyd number 9 was fifth, Amick number 99 was sixth, Freeland number 26 was seventh, Reese number 16 was eighth, Wilson number 59 was ninth, and Cheeseburg number 54 was tenth. 125.076 miles per hour. Here again is Sid.
0: Another report from the pit area. Here's Jack Shapiro again from the north section.
5: Here in the North pits, the Novi, the number 54 Novi, the gray one with Bill Cheeseburg of Tucson, Arizona, a rookie driver, came into the pits about 3 minutes ago and had what looked like a very, very fast pit stop. They put on a load of fuel. They put rubber on all four corners of the car. He had a drink of water, which they handed over to him on a long stick. He got some clean goggles. And Bill himself, Bill Cheeseburg, the driver, personally wiped off the windshield. And before you could say boo, away he went. He's back out there now, and now back to the tower.
0: Okay, Jack, very good. And any reports you men have from the pits, Greg Smith and Luke Walton, just call in. We'd like to hear from the men if we can, too. I think that Bob Hoover has someone for us to meet, or some report from the garage area now, Bob.
12: Here I am to J.B. Wilson, one of the mechanics of Paul Goldsmith's City of Daytona Beach special. Mr. Wilson, can you give us a brief on this, what happened, and how, of course, how Paul is?
13: Paul is in good condition, and the car isn't hurt too bad.
12: But you can't get back in.
13: No, sir, we can't get back in.
12: He was in the big spill at the first part of the race,
13: yes,
12: the first lap or so.
13: That's right.
12: Well, we're very happy that he's all right. We're sorry you're out, and better luck next time. Thank you very much, sir.
13: Thank you.
12: And now, back to Sid.
0: Paul Goldsmith, fans, one of our greater rookie prospects this year. Judd Larson, A.J. Foyt Jr., George Amick, and Dempsey Wilson are rookies still in. Eight began. Art Bish, Paul Goldsmith, Len Sutton, and Jerry Unser are out of the race. Paul had never driven a race car before coming to Indianapolis this year. He was a great champion in his own work in stock car racing, holds a private pilot's license, took his driver's test this May 7th, one of the first to do so, was in the Merchant Marine in World War II, likes to water ski and, of course, to fly and race motorcycles, which he's done since 1948, but tried it here for the very first time, living in St. Clair Shores, Michigan. Tried it here for the first time in the big cars, and through no fault of his own, was involved in the first lap accident and was forced out of the race. Coming in the pits now is car number 52, the Bardall Special, with Al Keller driving right in front of us, and they're lifting both axles now and taking off tires. Maybe a complete pit stop that is known here in Indianapolis as refueling and changing four tires, but thus far no one is working on the left front. They're working on the two rear and the right front. The left front must be okay, and refueling is taking place too, so it's almost a complete pit stop. They're reaching out with a long 10-foot handle, which has a cup of water on the end and a bit of refreshment and a cloth for Al to wipe his grimy face, and he'll be set to go back. He gets instruction from someone, waves them off. He can't hear them too well anyway. The tires are already changed. The jacks go down, and there goes Keller out of the pit just that fast. We judge about 42, 43 seconds. Very fast pit stop for three tires and refueling. Four-cylinder cars racing here this year have won the 500 24 times, six-cylinders twice, and straight eights at 115. Now going into the pits is Jimmy Bryan, coming into the pit to make a stop. He's running second at the time. Leading the race is Tony Bettenhausen. Bryan comes in for a pit stop down near Luke Walton or Greg Smith's area, but perhaps they can't get right to him. We can see from here with our glasses that the two right tires are being taken off and the left rear. The left front is not being removed, just the same as Keller's. And refueling is also taking place in the Bryan pit. Jimmy Bryan is driving this year for George Sally, the owner of the car, sponsored by Sandy Ballon of Los Angeles, California. You fans listening on KBIG will be interested to know that Jimmy is our national champion three times, winner at Monza, and a great contender, and probably picked by more people than anyone else to win this 500-mile race this year. Also coming the pits directly in front of us is the Bob Estes Special, also from California. Don Freeland, now living in Speedway City, originally from Los Angeles, is driving the car. They put the guard over the exhaust pipe and stay away so they're not burned. Refueling. Jacks go up on the rear and on the front, and three tires are being changed. The left front is not being changed. It receives the least amount of wear. The others skid outward as they go around the turns. Also coming in the pits is Roger Ward in the Walcott Fuel Injection Special, directly in front of us, too, in a red car with black and white piping on it, a black eight-ball type numeral on the tail and on the front. Roger driving his eighth race with number eight, had number eight on his badge here, and he's kind of partial to that number. He said, maybe I'll win the race the hard way, two fours. Well, anyway, Roger's been moving quite well today. There goes Freeland back out onto the track once again. Roger Ward still in the pits, and we're having a lot of pit strategy taking place here. Eddie Sachs in car number 88 stopped a few moments ago for 41 seconds to change four tires. Jimmy Reese came in for 2 minutes, 20 seconds for fuel and to change the rear tires. And Bill Cheeseburg also stopped for 46 seconds for four tires and to add fuel. So it's becoming a battle of the pits with car number 7. Johnny Thompson's DA Lou being pushed down in front of us now with Thompson out of the car. It's been sitting in the pit area for some time. Now, fans, stay tuned for the greatest spectacle in racing.
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0: Back in the Master Control Tower broadcast booth once again, and Jack Shapiro is getting quite a workout today. Lots of activity in the North Pits, right, Jack?
5: Right, Sid. Johnny Thompson in car number 7, the yellow DA lubricant special. Johnny's from Boyertown, Pennsylvania. The car has entered from here in Indianapolis. Is out of the race. They pushed the car back into Gasoline Alley. Johnny wasn't in much of a mood to talk. He may come back and talk to me a little later, but I had a chance to talk to one of the car owners, Art Lathrop, and he told me that it was just too dangerous. They have on that car an independent front suspension. There's no stiff axle in there, and they were having too much trouble on the track, and they just pulled it out. Back to the tower.
0: Okay, Jack, let's have all the reports from all the pit areas just as soon as something happens. Let's swing back to those north turns once again, and Lou Palmer.
3: This report from the northeast turn, Sid, we'd noticed that Paul Russo, driving number 15 Novi, was expelling some blue smoke from just ahead of where the exhaust comes out of the car. Now, in the last few minutes, we've noticed him missing. We've been watching for him coming around the track, so that might be one to look for. We can spot that car, in fact, from quite a distance down the backstretch just by this thin veil of powdery blue smoke that this 15 Novi was spilling. So that's it. Back to you, Sid, in the tower.
0: All right, Lou, how about Jim Shelton on the northwest turn? Jim?
9: Sid, I've been noticing the very same thing Lou has been noticing, and one other report here that George Aiming came so close to this wall just a few laps ago that, I would imagine it wasn't more than 2 inches from it. He did recover, however, and did a great job in doing so. He went into kind of a fishtail here, which was a minor skid, you might say, and came mighty close to the retaining wall outside, but pulled it out and down the home stretch he went. He's still in there and doing a good job. Now back to you, Sid.
0: Sounds like they're using our broadcasters this year for bowling pins up there on those turn spots. You're very close to the track, boys, I know. Jimmy Bryan took 29 seconds in the pits, and we added car number 57, Art Bish, officially now being out of the race, and here comes number 33, Tony Bettenhausen, into his pit, moving in fast. We'll have someone clock him down there and get the time. Ryan, Amick, and Bettenhausen. Roger Ward now moves into second spot with Amick in the lead. And car number 9, driven by Johnny Boyd, is now third. Charlie?
3: Sid, now the real guessing game goes as to which car is leading, and I believe that it is Johnny Boyd. Johnny Boyd is the only car among the leaders, but here he comes into the pits. So Johnny Boyd was the only car among the leaders that had not made a pit stop, and so he would have been in the lead. But now it's a question until they can bring up the official standings up to date. We have the standings at the end of 60 laps, but we're going to have to get a correction on the teletype, so we'll wait and to give them to you. Bettenhausen was leading, Boyd was second, Ward was third, and Bryan was fourth. But we'll get a correction on the rest of the way down, and we'll have it for you in just a moment. Sid?
0: Okay, Charlie, let's switch now to the south pit and Greg Smith.
11: Well, as you were saying, Sid, Tony Bettenhausen was in for his pit stop. He's going back out on the track now, just went by my position here. Johnny Boyd is also in at the pits at the present time. They've changed tires, refueled, trying to get him ready to push away. They seem to be having momentarily some kind of difficulty. They're pulling a jack up again now. They've got him off the jack of the rear axle. Here he comes, Johnny Boyd in car number 9, the Bo Seal Pass Special. He's back out in pursuit of Tony Bettenhausen, who left just a few moments ago. I should say a few seconds, because that's how fast these boys in the pits work. That's the story for the moment. Back to the tower and Sid Collins.
0: There's some more standings for you now at the end of 60 laps. Charlie?
3: All right, Sid. Leading at the end of 60 laps was Tony Bettenhausen in car number 33. Second, number 9, Johnny Boyd. Third, number 8, Roger Ward. Fourth, number 1, Jimmy Bryan. Fifth, number 26, Don Freeland. Sixth, number 43, Billy Garrett. Seventh, number 88, Eddie Sachs. In eighth position was number 65, Bob Christie. Ninth was number 2, Jim Rathman. And 10th, number 99, George Amick. And now we have the rest of the cars in the order they're running, and I think I'll give them to you very quickly because we don't want to take too much time with the cars out of the first 10, but here they are, running 11th, Judd Larson, number 44. 12th, number 59, Dempsey Wilson. 13th, number 54, Bill Cheeseburg. 14th, number 52, Al Keller. 15th, number 16, Jimmy Reese. 16th, number 61, who is Eddie Johnson. In 17th, number 19, Johnny Tolan. In 18th, number 45, Johnny Parsons. In 19th, number 15, Paul Russo. In 20th, number 83, Shorty Templeman. In 21st, number 29, A.J. Foyt. And 22nd is number 25, Jack Turner. The top 10 again, for those of you keeping charts, Tony Bettenhausen, number 33, the leader at the end of 60 laps. Second, number 9, Johnny Boyd. Third, number 8, Roger Ward. Fourth, number 1, Jimmy Bryan. Fifth, number 26, Don Freeland. Sixth, number 43, Billy Garrett. Seventh, number 88, Eddie Sachs. Eighth, number 65, Bob Christie. Ninth, number 2, Jim Rathman. And 10th, number 99, George Amick. And Tony Bettenhausen came into the pits on his 63rd lap. Now here again is Sid Collins.
0: Okay, Charlie, fine. We have a telegram here I'd like to acknowledge to Mr. Gil Berry, our director of the Speedway Radio Network. Incidentally, this is his 22nd wedding anniversary today, and we all wish him a very happy anniversary from Katie and Gil and the entire family and our broadcast crew. This came from Mr. Howard D. Yates, Executive Vice President of the Zippo Manufacturing Company. In recognition of the splendid service you and your staff are rendering to the sports-loving American public, we as Zippo are sending you a supply of Zippo windproof lighters. 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Zippo is truly the incredible American-made lighter, windproof, guaranteed forever, and the real favorite of sportsmen everywhere. Here, Charlie, here's a light for you.
3: Sid, well, I might mention that with the shuffling of the pit stops, Jimmy Bryan has gone back into the lead, and there he is, flashing by, completing 69 laps. 69 laps for Jimmy Bryan as he just flashed by in the lead. So that gives you the position of the race and also the leader. Tony Bettenhausen, according to the unofficial scoreboard, is second, and Johnny Boyd is third. Now here again is Sid Collins.
0: This will be quite a sweep for George Salley and Sandy Ballon if Bryan could win this race today after having Sam Hanks in the winning car last year. Something revolutionary was tried by turning the engine on its side, laying it over, as they called it, last year, and George Salley has some new innovations, has already promised and threatened other drivers that there will be some even more revolutionary ideas out of the Salley garage next year. Eddie Sachs in the Schmidt special, number 88, has just come into the pits. He's taking a stop and is bucking back and forth, one to the other. Jimmy Bryan was known as the Phoenix Earth Mover, hard to beat on the half-mile dirt, and now he's come here, and dirt or not, he's still hard to beat, and he's a charger. He's out there not smoking his cigar right now, which you have probably seen in many, many pictures, but he'll have one the second this race is over, regardless of his finishing position. Here again is Greg Smith in the South Pit.
11: Well, Sid, as you mentioned, Eddie Sachs in the Pete Smith Special, car number 88, has come into the pits. They have lifted the hood, and as many folks will tell you here around the garage area, the pit area on race day, if you have to lift the hood, you're out of the race. I see Eddie Sachs taking off his goggles, getting out of the Pete Smith Special, the car number 88, and the mechanics now are just more or less looking her over, and I'm almost certain that that car will be definitely out of the race. At least they're going to lose some very valuable time. Sachs seems to be in no hurry whatsoever. He's taken off his goggles. He's now loosening his helmet, taking off those driving gloves with all the driver's shoes. Sachs has his helmet on, walking around to the rear of the car. We'll try to find out what the trouble might be and also get Eddie Sachs up for an interview a bit later on. But there's no other activity at the Smith crew right at the moment, Sid, so we'll turn her back up to you. But it looks like car 88 is out of the race.
0: Very good, Greg. Thank you. You know, almost 32 of the 64 seconds it takes for a car to turn a 140-mile-an-hour lap here at the Speedway is spent going through the four turns. Even with speeds of 175 or better on the backstretch or on the two long straightaways, the north and south chutes are so short, the drivers have to cut down to about 120 or 125 to negotiate them. But now they're going full blast, and they're trying to make up speed, and of course, every time we get an official tabulation of the 10-lap standings, the speed is increasing. It was very slow at first, with our yellow caution light and flag out for 18 laps, and again, during the Chuck Wyant spin on the northwest turn. It was a slow start. The race is moving along feverishly now with a tremendous duel. Fans, now stay tuned for the greatest spectacle in racing.
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0: Back in the control tower here at the Speedway once again, and Charlie Brockman has our Bulova Watch timer out to check the actual speed of the leaders. The board is always a lap or so behind because the official timers and scorers must make it as official as possible before it's flashed to the public. We have a closed-circuit television set here, which is showing us in our booth what is being exhibited on top of the tower three floors above us. Most unique, and we can see the standings just as the folks here at the Speedway can. And right now it shows Jimmy Bryan being in first position, and Billy Garrett second, George Amick third, and car number 65, Bob Christie from Grants Pass, Oregon, moving into fourth. No registration is yet on fifth that we can read. It looks as though from the sunlight on there, it's done in bright flashing lights. That is Jim Rathman. Jim Rathman is always a man with whom to contend. He moved back from 32nd position to second last year. This year started a bit earlier in the field, in the 20th spot, but he's now moved up to unofficially fifth. Here is the official standing at the end of 60 laps. Charlie, please.
3: All right, Sid, the standing at the end of 60 laps, and we have given these standings, and they were just as we gave them to you a moment ago, and so we'll not repeat them. At that time, of course, at the end of 60 laps, Tony Bettenhausen was the leader, but he came in shortly afterward to make a pit stop, and he gave up the lead to Jimmy Bryan. Bryan is now leading, and Billy Garrett, who, according to our chart, has not made a pit stop as yet, is running in second place. Bettenhausen is third, and Bob Christie was fourth, but Christie, we saw down at the far end of the pit, just made a pit stop, and so that will drop him back in the standings. Now, Bryan is coming by leading, and we have the Bulova Watch timer on him. 1 minute, 3 9/10 seconds. That's a speed of approximately 140.2 miles per hour. So Bryan is running just a little over 140 miles an hour in the lead, and here again is Sid Collins.
0: And right away to the south pit and Greg Smith.
11: Johnny Tolan in car number 19, the Greenman Casale Special, has made a pit stop here. His crew are feverishly working on the car. They are changing three tires, the right front and both rear tires, also refueling the machine. We noticed on just the lap before when Johnny Tolan came by our position here that he patted the car to signal them that he is coming in on the following lap, and he has done just that. He's still up on the jacks at the present time, tightening up the lugs on those tires. They're finishing the refueling. Still have this very high-pressure nozzle into the tank of the car. There they've taken her out, closed her up. Johnny's anxious to get back out there and in the thick of action. Pit crew are starting to push him away. Here he goes. There he's moving away from his pit area. Johnny Tolan in car number 19, the Greenman Casale Special, about into action at the change of three tires and refuel. Okay, back to the tower from the south pit area.
0: Okay, Greg, you fans notice there's never a zero or a number 13 on these race cars. Two numbers are never seen here, and there's a reason for that. A car number ending in zero would cause confusion in the timer stand because as each car goes by the tower, the observer calls its number to the timer. So, for example, if number 4 followed number 40 closely, the watcher might call out 40, 4 in quick succession, and the timer might record 44 instead of the two numbers. What about 13? Well, you can draw your own conclusions there. Green and 13 and anything of that nature become bad, superstitious elements to these drivers. Freddie Agabation, the boy who has driven 11 consecutive races, going for his 12th this year, won't even take a green pill if he's sick. Jimmy Reese have fought a tradition this year wearing a green driver's helmet, and Jimmy Jackson drove cars painted green and finished 6th in 1 in 1946. But that's the way the drivers feel. They don't like to have women in the pit area or gasoline alley, and don't like having peanuts around a car. Of course, there's more sense to that than superstition, because peanut shells could get lodged in the gasoline tank and cause trouble with the function of the racing automobile. Right now, we still have Jimmy Bryan in the lead, followed closely by George Amick. Now we'll pause 10 seconds for station identification. 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
0: Back in the control tower at the Speedway again, and right away let's switch to Bob Rhodes on the southeast turn.
7: Right you are, Sid. We're going to report on the duel, a tremendous battle at the present moment, with Jim Rathman right on the tail of Tony Bettenhausen. Jim Rathman in that blue leader card special, number 2, following Bettenhausen, and number 33, bright red Jones and Maley. And as they take this southeast turn, they're coming in pretty low. And the last 3 laps, Rathman has been practically on the heels. You can hardly see any space between the two. They're having a tremendous battle. Roger Ward just going by right now in the red and white Walkett car. And other things to report of note out here at the particular moment. We've been watching these drivers steadily throughout the afternoon. Now, Jimmy Reese is coming in a bit higher on the southeast turn than most of the drivers are. Johnny Parsons has been taking that second corner pretty low below the white line. As we mentioned it, Parsons goes by and Reese goes by. And here goes Jimmy Bryan, right in front of the number 59 Sorensen special driven by Dempsey Wilson. Johnny Parsons today wearing a bright red short sleeve sports shirt. And Johnny Boyd, another colorful sight, in a bright red outfit today. Those are a few of the things going on here in the southeast turn at the moment. Back to you, Sid, in the tower.
0: Fine, Bob Rhodes, thank you. Now let's run down all the drivers in the race by position at the end of 70 laps. We're now past 70 laps, but we'd like to tell you who is left in the race at this time and where they are running. At that time, we had Jimmy Bryan in car number 1 first. Second, number 43, Billy Garrett. Third, Tony Bettenhausen, number 33. Fourth, car number 65, Bob Christie. Fifth, number 2, Jim Rathman. Sixth, number 9, Johnny Boyd. Seventh, 99, George Amick. Eighth, Roger Ward, number 8. Ninth, number 59, Dempsey Wilson. And 10th, number 44, Judd Larson. And here are the other 12 drivers at this time. 11th, number 44, Judd Larson. 12th, number 26, Don Freeland. 13th, number 54, Bill Cheeseburg. 14th, number 52, Al Keller. And 15th, number 16, Jimmy Reese. 16th, number 61, Eddie Johnson. 17th, number 19, Johnny Tolan. 18th, number 45, Johnny Parsons. 19th, number 83, Shorty Templeman. 20th, number 29, A.J. Foyt, Jr. 21st, number 15, Paul Russo. And 22nd, number 25, Jack Turner. Those are the 22 cars left in the race. 11 are now declared officially out of the running of the 500 this year. Now let's go to the South Pit once again and pick up Greg Smith.
11: Johnny Parsons, the only former winner driving in today's race, is making a pit stop at the present time. They've changed 3 tires, giving him more fuel, also a drink of water or so for himself. Johnny driving with that familiar handkerchief stuck in his mouth. There he goes back out onto the track. Johnny Parsons, 1950 winner of this 500-mile race in car 45, the Gerhardt Special, back out into action after a change of tires, refueling, a bit of water for himself, a clean windshield, clean goggles, and he's back in action. Sid, that's the story from the South Pit area.
0: All right, Greg, I'm glad you mentioned that color about Johnny's handkerchief. Johnny was a great dirt track driver, you know, a midget driver, and he always stuck a handkerchief between his teeth and clenched it there when he drove to keep the dust from coming down his windpipe. And he does it here at the 500, even though this is a brick and asphalt track. Eddie Sachs in car number 88 added fuel and changed 4 tires in 41 seconds. Bob Christie in car number 65 pitted for 54 seconds to add fuel and change 4 tires. And Johnny Tolan in car number 19 stopped in the pits for 47 seconds to change 4 tires and add fuel. Here again is Charlie.
3: Sid, we've been clocking Jimmy Bryan, and he is leading the race and is just now completing 80 laps. He has just completed 80 laps, or 200 miles. And his speed on the 79th lap was 142.25 miles per hour. It's interesting to note that Jimmy Reese, who is running back in the field, and we'll check those standings to see approximately where Jimmy is running. He's running back in 15th position, but he is pulling away from Bryan. Bryan moved up to try to lap Reese, but he couldn't do it, and now Reese is running much faster than the leader, despite the fact that Reese is in 15th position. Sid?
0: Thank you, Charlie. We reported earlier, unofficially, now officially, that car number 7, the DA lubricant special driven by Johnny Thompson, was out of the race. The official word says, due to alignment problems causing bad handling. And as Jack Shapiro reported to us from the pit, one of the car owners, Art Lathrop, said they didn't want to take a chance because of the lack of safety precaution. Rather interesting, because many individual safety devices have been created this year at the track. In particular, two new ones were added to that DA car to be driven by Johnny Thompson. One was a unique dished steering wheel, recessed 3.5 inches at its hub. The wheel was covered with foam rubber and a leather pad.

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2: We're down here in the garage area, and I've got a good friend here, Johnny Thompson, car number 7, DA Lubricant Special, who was forced out of the race with some sort of trouble about 50 or 60 laps. Johnny, how about it?
3: Well, Bob, at the start of the race, as you know, there was 11 cars tangled on number 3 turn on the first lap. I started in the middle of the field, and there was just no place for me to go. And when I was in that third turn, I was getting hit from all sides. We did get started again. The guards gave me a push up there, and I got going. But the front end was bent so bad that I could hardly keep it straight on the straightaway. So instead of taking a chance and really bending the car up real good, we decided to pull it out of the race.
2: You're out. And do you want to say hello to your wife and family? Tell them you're all right.
3: Well, hi, F, but my wife is here. I don't know if my mother and father and sisters are listening at home, but if they are, hi, folks.
2: Thank you very much, Johnny. And now back to you, Sid.
1: Okay, Bob, thanks. And it's good to hear from Johnny Thompson, a very nice guy, born in Lowell, Massachusetts, as you folks could tell by the accent, unless you're from Massachusetts, and then we sound like we have one here in Indiana, I know, now living in Boyerton, Pennsylvania. Johnny has been a great driver. He's 36 years old. His wife, Evelyn, is here for the race, and he has three youngsters, Dale, John, 16, Scott, 3.5, and David, 2 years, and they're very happy to know that he's okay, even though he is out of the race at the present time. These mechanics, you know, have a tremendous job during the running of the 500. They must watch so many things, overheating, overcarburation, ignition, bearing trouble, superchargers, other parts which might reduce power, and they keep themselves very busy here, too. We don't talk much about them, but they do a tremendous job here at the 500. Let's call in Lou Palmer now with something from the northeast turn. Lou?
4: Just seconds ago, car 43, Billy Garrett, the Chapman Special, rolled on by us and was losing momentum as he went. He went way down below the white line and was just, it appeared to be, coasting. And we just now, in fact, lost sight of him in the short chute here, giving you an idea of just how slowly he was going. So I think you can expect him in the pit area very shortly. Back to you, Sid, in the tower.
1: All right, Lou, we'll watch for him. This is Billy Garrett's second year. He got in the race this year in the Chapman Special. He's from Burbank, California, born in Princeton, Illinois. Hope that your fans are enjoying the broadcast from coast to coast and also around the world. The Armed Forces Radio Service again with us, short waving the broadcast to our servicemen and women everywhere. I've been the broadcast to radio stations in Newfoundland, Iceland, Greenland, Puerto Rico, Canal Zone, Africa, and Arabia. The American Forces Network in Germany will relay the broadcast to servicemen and women in Europe. Shortwave programs from Los Angeles will originate through KBIG Los Angeles to Alaska, Japan, Korea, Pacific Islands, and the U.S. ships at sea. Ships at sea in the Atlantic and Mediterranean are also included in our shortwave beam area, and the Voice of America in many foreign countries as well. We'd like to hear from you and hear your reaction to the 500. Write to me, care of the Indianapolis Motor Speedway, will you? Post a car to be fine. We'd like to know where you're listening and see what your reaction is to the greatest spectacle here at the Indianapolis Motor Speedway. Instead of our tremendous duel on, unofficially, Brian's ahead with Emick second and Rathman moving in third. Tony Bettenhausen fighting back and forth, and we'll get some official rundown as best we can from Charlie Brockman.
5: All right, Sid, Billy Garrett is coasting in, and according to the board, Bettenhausen has moved back into second. And if he is running second, he currently is running 14 seconds behind Brian. Now, they turn a lap here in about 1:03, so you can see what portion of a lap Brian has on Bettenhausen. Brian is leading by 14 seconds over Tony Bettenhausen. Both drivers have made one pit stop, and he is leading by 14 seconds. Brian currently is turning laps at about 142 miles an hour. Jimmy Reese made a pit stop and is just going out. Billy Garrett was coasting into the pits. He is in the pit right now. Brian has completed 84 laps. He is now completing 85 laps. Brian has just completed 85 laps. He's leading Tony Bettenhausen on our last clocking by 14 seconds, and we'll be watching for Bettenhausen. Bettenhausen was pointing vigorously to his machine, but apparently he's still pointing to the engine, and apparently

0: Apparently, something is wrong with Tony Bettenhausen's car. He, as he came down the straightaway, not nearly as fast as before, he was pointing to his engine, and now here is Sid Collins.
1: Charlie, we have two guests we'd like for the folks nationwide to meet right now. One is our first winner of the 500-mile race in 1911, Mr. Ray Haroon. We've had him on every year that he's been down here, and I don't think you've missed many races since then, have you, Ray?
2: Not very many. I've been to most all of them.
1: Well, since 75 miles an hour was your fastest speed, I suppose you felt like you were going about as fast as the boys are these days, didn't you?
2: Well, you felt probably like we were going faster.
1: Ray, how does it feel to go in the Speedway Museum and take a look at that car sitting there so bright and shiny right now?
2: Well, I'd like to take it out and
1: put it on the track here today.
2: For see how slow it would be.
1: Would it run now?
2: Oh, yes.
1: Seriously, would it run? Is it in good enough shape to run?
2: It sure is.
1: All those cars in the museum, fans, when you visit Indianapolis, you take a look at our Speedway Museum at the main gate. You'll see Ray Haroon's 1911 Marmon Wasp and all the other cars right through Maury Rose Maserati. Thank you, Mr. Haroon.
2: Thank you,
1: how are things in Saginaw with your company up there?
2: Fine,
1: good. Nice to see you. Here is one of our visiting governors, Mr. Victor Anderson, His Excellency from the state of Nebraska, who is visiting here as a guest of Governor Harold Handley, aren't you, sir?
3: Yes, and it's been a delightful time, a great thrill. Mr. Collins, it's been tremendous.
1: Have you ever seen an automobile race here before, Governor?
3: No, this is my first time, and certainly I had no idea it was such a tremendous affair. It's probably the greatest thing that I've seen during my lifetime.
1: Governor Handley taking good care of you folks?
3: Wonderful, and I wish to pay tribute to the governor and his committee for the many courtesies that have been extended to me, and I don't know of anything they could have done more for me.
1: Oh, we're happy that you've enjoyed the Hoosier hospitality, Governor.
3: Well, it's been tremendous.
1: Thank you for stopping by. I know many of your friends back in Nebraska are hearing you right now.
3: Well, fine.
1: Nice to talk to you.
3: Thank you.
1: Thank you, sir. Governor Victor Anderson from the state of Nebraska. Now, here he is, our own governor from Indiana. I didn't think you were going to make it, Governor Handley, but it's nice to have you here. I just said all the nice things I'm going to say about you before you got here.
4: Well, thanks a million, Sid, but you know, we have such a tremendous crowd out here, it's pretty hard to push through.
1: I know, and up to three levels, too.
4: One of the greatest crowds we've had in history out here.
1: I think it's fine to have invited these governors from other states to be here.
4: Well, it's on the heels of the Miami Conference, so quite a few of them had to turn it down as much as they wanted to come, but my good friend Vic Anderson of Nebraska is here, and I know he's getting a big thrill out of the race.
1: Well, since we don't have television today, I'll tell our friends from coast to coast that our Governor Handley is wearing his famous blue and white polka dot bow tie.
4: Well, Sid, and I want to compliment you once again. You do a great job bringing reflect credit to the state of Indiana.
1: Thank you, sir.
4: Nice
1: to talk to you. Honorable Governor Harold W. Handley and Victor Anderson from Indiana and Nebraska, respectively. Now, here again with some standings is Charlie Brockman.
0: Sid, Jim Rathman, who has been running among the leaders all day, is in the pit right now. We can see his pit stop very clearly. They have the car up on the jacks, and they're going to work cleaning off his windshield. They've put on a new load of fuel, and they're pushing him away. A very quick pit stop by Jim Rathman in car number two, the leader car 500 Roadster. Sid?
1: You can't tell exactly, fans, whether these cars have started with full fuel or not. Some don't. They check after they qualify to see how the car handles, of course, with a full tank of fuel. But then after they've gotten ready for the race, they might want to gun ahead for the first lap, and they don't fill it all the way up, and they fill it on the first pit stop. They hold about 50 or 60 gallons of fuel here in the 500-mile race total when they do have the tank completely filled. Of course, the fuel, as you know, is not the normal gasoline we know. Some do use straight alcohol, some use methanol, and some use nitromethanine and other blends. But the tremendous amount of fuel, a concoction that is used here, is worked over scientifically and strategically to make the cars perform just as best they possibly can. Car number 43, Billy Garrett's car, is now being pushed toward the garage area, and he undoubtedly is out of the race. We'll have the standings at the end of 80 laps in just a moment. Right now, I want to remind you that there are over a million people listening to the broadcast today on car radios alone, about 80 million in total. I might suggest you leave speed to the experts here on the 500-mile speedway. If you're driving, take a hint from the Indiana Office of Traffic Safety. Slow down and live. And now, fans, stay tuned for the greatest spectacle in racing.
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1: Back in the control tower here again at the Indianapolis Motor Speedway, where a tremendous duel is taking place and the lead is changing hands quite often. We'll take a swing around the track in just a moment, boys, to alert you and see how things are going on your various remote points. But right now, let's call in Charlie with the official standings at the end of 80 laps or 200 miles.
0: All right, Sid, here they are at the end of 80 laps or 200 miles, and I might mention that Brian has just completed 90 laps. Brian has completed 90 laps and just flashed by a moment ago. The leader is Jimmy Bryan in car number one. Second, number 33, Tony Bettenhausen. Third, number two, Jim Rathman. But of course, these standings came out before Rathman made his pit stop. Fourth, number 99, George Amick. Fifth, number nine, Johnny Boyd. Sixth, number 65, Bob Christie. Seventh, number 43, Billy Garrett. Eighth, number eight, Roger Ward. Ninth, number 59, Dempsey Wilson. And 10th, number 26, Don Freeland. Now, Billy Garrett, who was running in 7th position, is out of the race. They've just pushed the car by, and so Billy is out with some mechanical difficulty. The speed at the end of 200 miles was 129.237 miles per hour. And so the speed is going up rapidly. It went up by almost 2 miles an hour over the last reporting at 70 laps. So at the end of 80 laps, the average speed is 129.237, well below the record. And from top to bottom, quickly, the leaders, Brian in one is first, Bettenhausen in 33 is second, Rathman in number two is third, Amick in number 99 is fourth, Boyd in number nine is fifth, Christie in number 65 is sixth, Garrett at that time was seventh in number 43, he's now out of the race, Ward in number eight is eighth, Wilson in number 59 is ninth, and Freeland in number 26 is 10th. Those are the standings at the end of 200 miles, and here again is Sid Collins.
1: And to show you fans who else is running after the first 10, in 11th position, we have car number 44, Judd Larson. 12th, 54, Bill Cheeseburg. 13th, number 16, Jimmy Reese. 14th, number 52, Al Keller. 16th, number 61, Eddie Johnson. 17th, number 19, Johnny Tolan. 18th, number 45, Johnny Parsons. 19th, number 83, Shorty Templeman. 20th, number 29, A.J. Foyt Jr. Following him are Paul Russo, Jack Turner, and Mike McGill is now officially out of the race. He was running 23rd. Now let's swing around the track, fans, and see what's doing with Bill Frosch, first of all, on the southwest turn. Bill?
6: George Amick just coming in here now. Almost lost it down here in the grass, but came right back out, and he's on the track again. One of the most interesting driver bits out here this afternoon has been the fact that Dempsey Wilson, number 59, who is well back in the field, a rookie, has been hanging on the tail of Jimmy Bryan. He did it for, about 30 laps before they got into too much traffic. Could it be like a little brother, he's watching big brother Jimmy Bryan out there and taking some driving lessons? I think he was. He was doing a good job of hanging up with Jimmy. All right, back to you, Sid.
1: Thank you, Bill. It's a good time to take lessons, but if you stay close enough to Bryan, if he drops out, you're in. That's for sure. He's a good man to follow suction from. Here's Bob Rhodes in the southeast turn.
7: From the southeast turn, Sid, car number 77, that's the car scheduled to be driven by Mike McGill, the Dayton Steel Foundry Special, the one that Manuel Fangio came here to qualify, but did not, and Mike McGill qualified the car. It was in the mishap in that first lap, was out for quite a while, but they're back on the track. Now, whether the driver is Mike McGill or not, we do not know from our point. We hope that you'll check there and let us know, and we've noticed that he's back in the race for some laps. Now, Tony Bettenhausen, in that low-slung, bright red, Jones and Maley just buzzed by us. Here comes George Amick in the Daimler Special. Then an Obine, then Don Freeland. And just as we pass the southeast turn, number 15, that's the Novi driven by Paul Russo, moving on down the backstretch. That's it from the southeast turn. Sid, back to you in the tower.
1: Okay, Bob, thank you. Now here's Bob Hoover in the garage area.
8: Thank you, Sid. Here with me is Hart Fullerton of Santa Monica, California, one of the garage experts with our good friend Jack Turner, car number 25, the Masada Hotel Special, who apparently has been forced out for good. How about it, Mr. Fullerton? Can you give us some dope on what happened to you?
9: Well, we were involved in that accident on the first lap, and we got a pretty tough bump in the tail.
8: I saw that, yeah.
9: And evidently, we fractured the intake line inside the fuel tank. As best we can figure, we've changed the mag, we've changed all the plugs, we've changed our mixture, but we just can't, as soon as he gets to going, gets over on the back chute a bit, he just can't get any fuel to the engine. And the tank is situated in such a way that, I mean, we just can't get down to the bottom of it. That's where we're hit from, right from the tail.
8: I see. Well, thank you very much, Mr. Fulton. And now back to Sid in the tower.
1: Okay, Bob, thank you. Number 77, Mike McGill, the Dayton Steel Foundry special car, is still in the race. Mr. Rhodes, to answer your question and ours here as well, we just got the report. Charlie, you have some more standings for us?
0: All right, Sid, we have the standings at the end of 90 laps, and we might mention before giving them that the leader, Jimmy Bryan, is now leading second place Tony Bettenhausen by 30 seconds. And almost every time Bettenhausen comes by the starting line, he points to his engine. So he possibly is having some difficulty, although he's still running fairly rapid. But Bryan is picking him up 2 or 3 seconds a lap and is extending his lead. All right, the leaders at the end of 90 laps. First, number one, Jimmy Bryan. Second, number 33, Tony Bettenhausen. Third, number 99, George Amick. Fourth, number 9, Johnny Boyd. Fifth, number 8, Roger Ward. Sixth, number 59, Dempsey Wilson. In seventh, number 2, Jim Rathman. Eighth, number 65, Bob Christie. Ninth, number 26, Don Freeland. And 10th, number 44, Judd Larson. Others at the end of 90 laps, number 54, Bill Cheeseburg, 11th. 16, Jimmy Reese, 12th. 52, Al Keller, 13th. 61, Eddie Johnson is in 14th. 19, Johnny Tolan is 15th. Number 45, Johnny Parsons is 16th. Number 83, Shorty Templeman is following in 17th. In 18th is number 29, A.J. Foyt. 19th, number 15, Paul Russo. And 20th, number 77, Mike McGill. So from top to bottom for the top 10, Jimmy Bryan, number 1, first. Number 33, Tony Bettenhausen, second. Number 99, George Amick, is third. Number 9, Johnny Boyd, fourth. Number 8, Roger Ward, is fifth. Number 59, Dempsey Wilson, is sixth. Number 2, Jim Rathman, is seventh. Number 65, Bob Christie, is eighth. Number 26, Don Freeland, is ninth. And number 44, Judd Larson, is tenth. And Bryan currently leads Bettenhausen by 30 seconds. That sums up the standings. And here again is Sid Collins.
1: You men in the pits, Greg Smith, Luke Walton, and Jack Shapiro might take a look. I notice from up here they're holding these signs up all the time, giving instructions to drivers. Jot down what some of them say and what they're trying to indicate to their drivers and let us know about it. That might be rather colorful for our listeners. Here's Bill Frosch once again on the southwest turn.
6: I think unofficially you can scratch Roger Ward. He just drove down into the grass down there, brought the car to a halt, stepped out. The wrecking crew went down, pushed it back out away from the track and back up by the trucks that stand down here in this short south chute. It might be possible for him to get another start and go back to the race. I doubt it very much. Roger's just standing down there talking at the present time. That's Roger Ward, the Wolcott fuel injection special, number 8, brought to a stop, got out, quit. Now back to the car.
1: Okay, Bill, thank you for bringing us up to the minute. We just had the report that, as you told us, that Roger pulled off the track into the infield on the south turn on his 94th lap, but no report that he is officially out of the race, but it certainly sounds as though he would be. Jim Rathman in car number 2 stopped for 41 seconds to fuel and change rear tires. Billy Garrett in number 43 coasted into the pits, went out of the race with a broken magneto. Garrett was in his 83rd lap and running at that time in 7th position. Officially now at 225 miles, 90 laps. The average speed was 130.247, last year's average at this time, 135.444 miles per hour. Judd Larson, A.J. Foyt, George Amick, and Dempsey Wilson are still in the race by our tabulations here. They're the rookies who are left in the running at this time. Art Bish, Paul Goldsmith, Len Sutton, and Jerry Unser have already been taken out of the running of the 500. Now, fans, stay tuned for the greatest spectacle in racing.
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1: Back in the control tower once again here at the Speedway, and we've had no relief driving as yet, but there's some very excellent relief drivers standing by who didn't make the race this year. Freddie Agabation, Bill Homeyer, Elmer George, Jimmy DeWalt, Marshall Teague, Al Herman, champion here in 1952, Troy Ruttman, Eddie Russo, Gene Hartley, Ray Crawford, and Don Edmonds, all qualified for relief, but have not had a chance to get in the cockpit of a car today. We were also sorry to see the J.C. Agajanian, popular car owner from San Pedro, California, did not get his car in the starting field for the second consecutive year. The car has been taken back to California by chief mechanic Frank McGurk, and we worked over by Eddie Kuzma before they take it on to Monza, Italy. Charlie?
0: Sid, I have some more information. I just clocked Jimmy Bryan on our Boulevard Watch timer, and he completed that last lap at 1:04 1/10 seconds, and that was the 100th lap, or the halfway point of the race. The race is half over. Bryan is the leader, and he is leading by 42 seconds over Tony Bettenhausen. And so he is only about 20 seconds from having a full lap on second place or Tony Bettenhausen. So Bryan is driving a beautifully paced race. He has slowed up a little bit. That speed, 104.1, is about 140 miles an hour. 140, so he slowed up by about 2 miles an hour, but he's still going very well and is picking up time on Tony Bettenhausen, now leads by 42 seconds. Sid?
1: All right, Charlie, let's pick up Jack Shapiro now in the North Pit.
10: All right, Sid. George Amick running very high up in the standings from Venice, California, in the number 99 low-slung yellow Daimler Special. Just had a pit stop, which went in very quick order. They took on fuel and added tires at each corner. He had a drink of water, and almost immediately away he went. And just now, rolling into the pits, is number 15, the blue Novi with Paul Russo, which was out of the race for a good while they worked on the radiator. And now I see that Paul is out of the car, but he hasn't taken his helmet off. And they're again working on the front of the car, and they're taking some tires off and replacing them. That's all from the North Pits back to the tower.
1: All right, we started a swing around the track, and we got as far as Bob Rhodes in the southeast turn. Let's call in Bernie Herman on the backstretch.
11: He said Jimmy Reese passed by just a short time ago, Jimmy, from Speedway, Indiana, and he's a kaleidoscope of colors, a chartreuse helmet, a white coverall, purple car, of course. Jimmy, by the way, is a devoted fan of Western movies, and every once in a while he'll look back when he gets about halfway up the track here to see what's coming ahead and what's behind. And it's kind of a they that went that away. And it's the posse of cars following Jimmy Reese hot on down the track until they get in the northeast turn, and that's where I lose him. Back to you, Sid.
1: Okay, Bernie, very good. How about Lou Palmer up here in the northeast turn?
12: The Novis make the news up here in the northeast turn, Sid. A moment ago, they came by almost side by side. You can imagine the screaming whine that put out from that high-powered 8-7 mention of Paratham. And also, the number 15 Novi, Paul Russo, aboard, had just a bit of difficulty staring into this third turn, but corrected himself very nicely. There still is some smoke coming from that car, of a very light amount of it, and we did miss it for quite some time on the track, presumably in the pit area for a little while. One other item, we have a handkerchief on the track here right now, much reminiscent of Johnny Parsons with the handkerchief. Bill Cheeseburg, too, had been carrying one, wiping himself from time to time. Well, he lost it just about midway in this northeast turn. It still remains on the track. It's probably not more than 15 feet from the inside white line, and yet there's not a tire track on it, giving you an indication of how close to that line, how low they're riding this turn right now. That's our story, Sid. Back to you in the tower.
1: All right, Lou. We'll not have time to call in Jim Shelton right now. Wait for 1 minute, Jim, and then see what's doing at your vantage point on the dangerous northwest turn of the Speedway. Now, fans, let's break for 10 seconds for station identification. 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
5: 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Temperature 74.
1: Back in the control tower once again, and we'll switch immediately to Jim Shelton on the northwest turn.
13: Well, Sid, here in the northwest turn, which is a very dangerous one today, we have seen more near misses of this wall than we have seen through the years. We do want to say hats off to a fellow who is doing a magnificent job, and that is Jimmy Bryan going through this turn. He seems to be able to negotiate the turn better than any other cars that we have seen. And he bears watching, that's for sure. Now back to you, Sid.
1: Well, we certainly must agree there's no better driver today. There may be some as good, but none better than Jimmy Bryan, who has proved himself by winning the national championship for 3 years, current champion, winner at Monza, Italy, in a foreign competition, and, of course, doing a grand job here in his qualification run. And now he comes into the pit in the Bolland AP Muffler Special. Jimmy Bryan comes into the pit, and that well-trained George Sally pit crew, with George himself as chief mechanic, is out there to raise both ends of the car, probably change all tires, a complete pit stop with Jimmy Bryan, who is leading the race. Charlie?
0: This should be very interesting, Sid. He had about a 45-second lead on Tony Bettenhausen, and so we'll be watching for Bettenhausen as they work on Bryan's car. They're changing the tires and refueling. They were just past the halfway point. Bryan made his first pit stop at 60 laps, and now he has completed 104 laps. So that means that this last pit stop came after 44 laps. Here is Bettenhausen coming down, and Bryan is coming out of the pit. Bettenhausen goes in the first corner and into the lead. So Jimmy Bryan comes out in second place right behind Bettenhausen, and now we're going to have a real battle here because Bettenhausen is leading now by about 5 car lengths. Of course, he's going full speed, and Bryan will have to accelerate, but of course, Bettenhausen has a pit stop coming up. Now, we have the standings at the end of 100 laps, and we might as well give them to you now. Of course, at the end of 100 laps, Bryan was the leader, and he was followed by Tony Bettenhausen in second. So that's Jimmy Bryan, number one, first, and Tony Bettenhausen, number 33, second. In third, number 9, Johnny Boyd. Fourth, number 2, Jim Rathman. Fifth, number 99, George Amick. Sixth, number 26, Don Freeland. Seventh, number 44, Judd Larson. Eighth, number 65, Bob Christie. Ninth, number 59, Dempsey Wilson. Tenth, number 54, Bill Cheeseburg. 11th, number 16, Jimmy Reese. 12th, number 52, Al Keller. 13th, number 61, Eddie Johnson. 14th, number 19, Johnny Tolan. 15th, number 45, Johnny Parsons. 16th was Roger Ward in number 8. He is out of the race, but he had completed enough laps to stay in 16th position. 17th, number 83, Shorty Templeman. 18th, number 29, A.J. Foyt. 19th, number 15, Paul Russo. And 20th, number 77, Mike McGill. The speed at the end of 100 laps, or the halfway point, was 131.236 miles per hour. That is about 4.5 miles an hour slower than the track record. So they're really moving. They're picking up on the track record. But we are very probably not going to have a new record for the 500 miles due to the long time that the caution light was out at the start of the race. So now here again, quickly, are the first 10. First, number 1, Jimmy Bryan. Second, number 33, Tony Bettenhausen. Third, number 9, Johnny Boyd. Fourth, number 2, Jim Rathman. Fifth, number 99, George Amick. Sixth, number 26, Don Freeland. Seventh, number 44, Judd Larson. Eighth, number 65, Bob Christie. Ninth, number 59, Dempsey Wilson. And 10th, number 54, Bill Cheeseburg. Sid?
1: Well, shorter than average speed you gave, about 131, is reminiscent of the final speed of Bill Vukovic in 1954, 4 years ago. He averaged 130.840 in winning the race that year. Since that time, it moved up. Bob Schweikert, of course, in 55, had a slower race due to accidents, 128.209. Pat Flaherty in 56, 128.490. And Sam Hanks last year jumped it up to 135.601. But today, it's going to be considerably slower at the present time. But if the green flag stays out, it could come rather close to the 135, maybe up a few miles per hour less. The present time, after 250 laps or 100 miles, the average speed, 131.236. Last year at this time, 135.926 miles per hour. Charlie?
0: Sid, Tony Bettenhausen is now leading, and Johnny Boyd is right behind him in second place, and Jimmy Bryan is running in third, and Bryan is crossing the starting line as Bettenhausen and Boyd go into the first corner. That's how close it is.
1: Sid? Now, fans, stay tuned for the greatest spectacle in racing.
5: Now's a good time for you to meet the luncheon meat that wins friends and influences appetites. 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And the Rookie of the Year will be chosen again this year for his outstanding driving in a 500-mile race. 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
1: Back in the control tower again, this driving duel continues, and Johnny Boyd from Fresno, California, has taken the lead over Tony Bettenhausen from Tinley Park, Illinois. Jimmy Bryan right behind him, moving in there fast. Johnny Parsons was on our mind because he came in the pits, and we haven't seen him in contention since that time. He's the only former winner in the field. Charlie?
0: Sid, Johnny Boyd on the 108th lap passed Bettenhausen right at the starting line and took the lead in car number 9. So he's leading by just a car length. And Jimmy Bryan in third place is only 8 seconds behind, but both the first two cars probably have a pit stop coming, so Bryan is in a beautiful spot. But Boyd has been driving a wonderfully paced race, and it may be that he can get by on one less pit stop. We'll have to see what happens. Sid?
1: These boys at this speed, fans, go about 220 feet a second, these leaders, over 141 miles an hour. That's about what they're doing right now on the track in the lead. And that's about 6 football field length in between the first and second drivers. Tremendously close here at these speeds at the Indianapolis Motor Speedway. Let's call in the garage area, and here is Bob Hoover.
8: Thank you, Sid. Here in the garage area of Gasoline Alley, we may have a little double talk. I've got two Rogers. One is Roger Walcott, owner of car number 8, the Walcott Special, and Roger Ward, his driver. Now, how about owner and driver getting together here and tell us what happened, man?
14: Well, fine. I want to say first, Roger drove the race right according to pattern and our plan, and he was doing a beautiful job. We were in contention at all times, and I'm terribly proud of Roger.
8: That's right.
15: Well, you know, they give all the credit to the drivers around here, but that race car was performing so beautifully that I felt very confident right up to the time that the engine gave up. I felt that we were still one of the people who had a chance to win this race, and so we had little engine troubles, no reflection on the mechanic or the other men, because they've labored months getting that car ready, and just some little fluke, but it's a tremendous race car, and I'm just happy to be here.
8: Thank you, and Roger to you, Roger, and Roger to you. Now back to Sid Collins.
1: Back in the tower, we have a guest up here, Bob, to talk with, J.C. Agajanian, popular car owner from San Pedro, California. Mr. Agajanian here has not had a car in the race for 2 years because of some tough luck on qualifying days. He had a great driver in Troy Ruttman. Aggie, what happened this year?
16: Well, we never did get the car up to qualifying speed, Sid. I don't know what really did happen. We haven't found out yet. The car's home now. I hope that Frank McGurk got home with Red Dillman. The two boys took my car home, and Eddie Kuzma flew home last night. I imagine they're working in Eddie's garage right now listening to this broadcast.
1: I mentioned earlier, Aggie, that you were probably going to take this car if it's set to Monza, Italy soon.
16: That's right. I'm sure that Kuzma will get it in shape with Frank, and they'll be ready to leave Monday to go back to New York to board the boat there for Monza.
1: Aggie, after these last 2 years of hard luck here for you and your crew and your drivers, do you plan to come back with a new car, or what are your plans for next season?
16: Yes, Sid, if Frank and Eddie are listening, maybe they better get the idea on one of these laid-over engines. It looks like Bettenhausen, Bryan, Amick are doing a terrific job with the engines laid over. The cars are handling beautifully and gaining speed all the time in the race.
1: Well, I know whatever you do, it'll be a sensation for us to watch you here. Thank you very much.
16: Thank you, Sid. I'd like to say hello to Faye and my kids and my mother and folks at home.
1: All right, Aggie, thank you. Nice to see you. See you next May or sooner. Here's Charlie again.
0: Sid, Tony Bettenhausen has just come into the pits. The leader, Johnny Boyd, has completed 111 laps, and Bettenhausen has just pulled into the pits in the red number 33, and they're working on it now. So that puts Jimmy Bryan into second place, about 8 or 9 seconds behind Johnny Boyd from Fresno, California, who is the leader of the race at the moment. We've passed the halfway point, and Boyd has completed 111 laps. And the next time around, we'll get the exact timing on the difference between first and second. Sid?
1: Let's call in Jack Shapiro now in the north pit area.
10: Sid? Thanks a lot. The car number 99, the low-slung yellow Daimler Special with the George Amick, a rookie out here this year at the wheel, has been flashing a sign out at George on the track. Bob Phillip, the crew manager down here in the pits, has been flashing OK? At George. And each time, every five or seven laps, they'll flash it to him, and they get a big yes nod. They're watching him very close, I think, because he is a rookie, and this is his first time out here at the 500-mile race. Back to the tower.
1: We haven't given you fans any unofficial lap prize winnings, but here they are at the end of 100 laps. Car number one, Jimmy Bryan, has won $9,000 for leading the race at $150 per lap. Car number 33, Tony Bettenhausen, $3,150. George Amick in 99, $2,700. Eddie Sachs in 88 led the race for one lap to collect $150. Now at the end of 110 laps, here are the standings, Charlie.
0: All right, Sid, and we might mention that Boyd now has a lead on Bryan of 11 seconds, and so Boyd is running faster than Bryan, and Boyd is leading. At the end of 110 laps, here were the standings unofficially. In first, number 9, Johnny Boyd. Second, number 33, Tony Bettenhausen. Third, number 1, Jimmy Bryan. Fourth, number 2, Jim Rathman. Fifth, number 26, Don Freeland. And just as we mentioned his name, he is coming into the pits for refueling and some tire changes. In the sixth position, number 99, George Amick. Seventh, number 65, Bob Christie. Eighth, number 44, Judd Larson. Ninth, number 59, Dempsey Wilson. Tenth, number 16, Jimmy Reese. 11th, number 54, Bill Cheeseburg. 12th, number 52, Al Keller. 13th, number 61, Eddie Johnson. 14th, number 19, Johnny Tolan. 15th, number 45, Johnny Parsons. 16th, number 83, Shorty Templeman. In 17th position, number 29, A.J. Foyt. In 18th, number 8, Roger Ward. They continue to carry Ward in 18th position. In 19th, number 15, Paul Russo. And 20th, number 77, Mike McGill. The speed at the end of 110 laps, 131.157 miles per hour, comparing with the track record of 136.242. Again, the top 10 quickly. First, number 9, Johnny Boyd. Second, number 33, Tony Bettenhausen. Third, number 1, Jimmy Bryan. Fourth, number 2, Jim Rathman. Fifth, number 26, Don Freeland. Sixth, number 99, George Amick. Seventh, number 65, Bob Christie. Eighth, number 44, Judd Larson. Ninth, number 59, Dempsey Wilson. And 10th, number 16, Jimmy Reese. And, of course, Bettenhausen has made a pit stop. That will drop him back. Boyd currently leads Bryan by 10.5 seconds, and that's the story on the standings. Right at the moment, here again is Sid Collins.
1: Okay, Charlie, and Bob Rhodes has something for us on the southeast turn.
7: Right, you are, Sid. Interesting go in the last four or five laps. A streak of yellow in the form of three cars are passing us here on the southeast turn. And in this order, number 1, Jimmy Bryan in the bright yellow Volant AP muffler special. And in the center, number 59, the Sorensen special, driven by Dempsey Wilson. There they go again right now. This is the car Dempsey's driving that was driven by Johnny Parsons last year, qualifying by Johnny, and got bumped out of the race. And then the Demmler special, number 99. And, of course, with Bryan in front of this trio and Demmler behind with their horizontal engines, it makes quite a sight with this yellow streak going by. We might mention, too, in this point of the race, we're beginning to get a good bit of rubber on us here, as all the rest of the fellas are around the track. And we get dirty about this stage of the game. And we notice that the drivers are picking up a good bit of that dirt and oil as well. The groove is very well worn out here. It's interesting to note that several of the fellas are riding consistent races as to taking the southeast turn, several riding high and several low. Jimmy Reese is riding high all the way. Johnny Parsons is riding low all the way. Jim Rathman has been riding right on the line. That's our report at this moment from the southeast turn. Back to you, Sid, in the tower.
1: Okay, Bob, fine. Thank you very much. We'll be switching around the track once again to Bernie Herman next in the backstretch, then to Lou Palmer and Jim Shelton after we return to you. We'll break for just 1 minute. The leaders are doing about 141 miles per hour. The fastest lap ever clocked here during the race was in 1956, the 19th lap. The leader did 144.416 at that time. Now, fans, stay tuned for the greatest spectacle in racing.
5: It looks different. It tastes different. What's so different? Why, Stark and Wetzel's Speedway Loaf. 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Any cold cut platter will look more inviting with Speedway Loaf. 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
1: We promised you a minute ago we'd swing around the track, so come in, Bernie Herman.
11: Okay, so this is a particularly dangerous day for the spectators because it's, first of all, it's beautiful. The temperature's about 80, but there's a slight wind. It might fool you. They may think they can't get as much of a suntan as they would on a day where the temperature might be a little higher and no wind at all. But they certainly have every opportunity. Some of the fans have brought with them their portable towers made of steel and aluminum. Some of them have as much as 7 levels. They either play cards, they have lunch up there, or they just take a suntan. Some are sitting across the way in front of the bleachers. They're sitting cross-legged on the grass, absorbing the sun and the familiar smell of hot racing engines. Right now, we're looking at a teenage youngster who is perhaps the cleverest of the lot. At least we're spotting him because he's dousing his shoulders liberally with suntan lotion. He'll be mighty happy he did it at the end of the day. Now back to Sid.
1: All right, Bernie, now up to Lou Palmer in the northeast turn.
12: We really need that suntan lotion up here, Sid. We're well coated with the black rubber. We've been watching this duel between Johnny Bryant trying to pick up some time on car number 9, Johnny Voigt's Bull Seal Fast, and it doesn't seem to fluctuate too much. We've had it down to 9.5 seconds difference here, but consistently between 10 and 11 is the separation. But Jimmy Bryant is out of some traffic now, and so may pick up a little more on that. One other comment that we might add to it, it seems almost incongruous to see these cars that we watched qualifying, these beautiful machines, highly enameled, polished, the reds and the golds, the purples, all of the colors of the rainbow, running around the track, many of them not in certainly that condition now. Probably most notable would be Johnny Parsons, white Earhart Special, number 45, with the back end caved in. Just enough room, apparently, that it didn't get to the gas tank. Many others, but the same thing could be said of. That screech you may have heard was Judd Larson, car number 44, the white John Zink going by, but he is fully in control and now going over into Jim's northwest turn. That's our picture here at the northeast right now. Back to you, Sid Collins in the tower.
1: Very graphic, Lou, and we did hear the screech. Here's Jim Shelton on the northwest turn.
13: You know, Sid, a while ago you were reporting about superstition out here, and although Jimmy Reese is wearing that bright green helmet today, why, he's doing a real good job of driving this northwest turn, so he might bear watching. However, maybe he will not ever wear a green helmet again because we had the most unfortunate first-round turn that we have ever seen here, and Sid's been here many years, too, and likewise, I think he will agree with it. But everything's going along pretty well up here now, with the exception of what the other boys reported, clouds of rubber floating over our heads now and coating us very thoroughly. And now it's back to you, Sid.
1: All right, Jim, thank you very much. We've had 5 leaders in the race thus far, fans. Jimmy Bryan, Tony Bettenhausen, George Amick, and Johnny Boyd. That makes for 4, doesn't it? We had Bettenhausen leading on 19, 20, and 21. And Eddie Sachs led the 1 lap. That's the 5. There we are. Bryan, Bettenhausen, Amick, Sachs, and Johnny Boyd. And now at the end of a 110 laps or 275 miles, here's Charlie Brockman once again with the official standings.
0: All right, Sid, the official standings, and they're pretty much as we gave them to you. Boyd first, Bettenhausen second, Bryan third, and the car numbers are Boyd in number 9 first, Bettenhausen number 33 second, Bryan number 1 third, Rathman number 2 fourth, Freeland number 26 fifth, Amick number 99 sixth, Bob Christie number 65 seventh, Judd Larson number 44 eighth, Dempsey Wilson number 59 ninth, and Jimmy Reese, number 16, 10th. But, of course, after those standings came out, Tony Bettenhausen and Don Freeland both made pit stops, and so the first 5 unofficially right now are Johnny Boyd, Jimmy Bryan, Jim Rathman, George Amick, and Tony Bettenhausen. The speed at the end of 110 laps, 131.157. That compares with 136.053. Sid, those are the standings at the end of 110 laps. Boyd, the leader, has completed 121 laps, so we'll have the 120-lap standings, or 300 miles, coming up in just a little while.
1: In addition to the 10 you just related to us, Charlie, we have 9 other cars running for a total of 19 cars in the race at this time. In 11th position, Bill Cheeseburg in car number 54. 12th, number 52, which is Al Keller. 13th, number 61, Eddie Johnson. 14th, number 19, Johnny Tolan. 15th, number 45, Johnny Parsons. 16th, number 83, Shorty Templeman. 17th, number 29, A.J. Foyt, Jr. 18th, number 15, Paul Russo. And 19th and last in the current field, number 77, Mike McGill, who was involved in the first lap crash as well and had a tough time getting back out of the pits and into the race. Paul Russo, in the Novi number 15, stopped for 4 minutes and 8 seconds with a leaky radiator, adding fuel and water. Shorty Templeman in car 83 pitted for 39 seconds to add fuel and change all four tires. Bill Cheeseburg in the number 54 Novi stopped 51 seconds to add fuel and change both rear and right front tires. Don Freeland in car number 26 was in the pits for 37 seconds to fuel and add four tires. Judd Larson in car number 44 in the pits for 44 seconds to add fuel and change both rear and right front tires. Number 33 Tony Bettenhausen on his 112th lap stopped in the pits to change tires and add fuel in 57 seconds. And Jimmy Bryan took over second place during Bettenhausen's pit stop. Chet Rigsby used to be the official chief timer here, and Scorer listens to us each year over the station in Camden, New Jersey, and he keeps track of these things, and he writes us a letter each year saying he could have scored it either at the track or at home. We're very pleased to hear that. We try to give you all of the information we possibly can here from the Indianapolis Motor Speedway. Things have changed a great deal since 1911 when Ray Haroon won this first race at 75 miles an hour approximately. Many improvements have taken place. Haroon himself first equipped his car with a rear vision mirror, which you now use on your own pleasure automobile. Your balloon tires were first tried here at the Speedway. Four-wheel brakes, the straight eight motor, ethyl gasoline, greater fuel mileage, easier steering, high compression engines. Just a few of the refinements this track has produced for you. Eddie Johnson in car number 61 was in the pits for 1 minute and 21 seconds. Both rear and right front tires were changed. Pat Flaherty, winner of the 1956 race, tried to come back this year, was here May 1st for his physical examination. As you recall, Pat had an bad accident at Springfield, Illinois, the same year he won the 500, and he was told that four doctors who examined him here declared him unable and unfit to drive this year. He said that's the way it goes. This was to have been the year of Flaherty's comeback. He spent many weeks in the hospital after the accident at Springfield, in which he suffered a shattered right arm, a broken jaw, and face cuts. But Pat, who won about $90,000 as one of the few pole position holders to win the race, came here just after the track opened. He said he'll be back next year and try to run once again. At the end of 120 laps, or 300 miles, 200 miles to go, the average speed, 131.887 miles per hour. The average last year, 134.355 miles per hour. Johnny Boyd has about a 12-second lead over car number one, Jimmy Bryan, in the 122nd lap. Now, at the end of 120 laps, which is 300 miles, here are the official standings once again. First, car number 9, Johnny Boyd. Second, number 1, Jimmy Bryan. Third, car number 2, Jim Rathman. Fourth, number 99, George Amick. And fifth, number 65, Bob Christie. In sixth place, at the end of 300 miles, we have car number 59, Dempsey Wilson. Correction, number 33, Tony Bettenhausen. Seventh, number 59, Dempsey Wilson. Eighth, number 26, Don Freeland. Ninth, number 16, Jimmy Reese. And 10th, number 44, Judd Larson. Judd Larson is moving right on upwards here in the John Zink team. A.J. Watson, the master mechanic builder, pulled these Larson, Zink, Reese, and Elysian cars from the Zink team all into the race, and the car that he built for Dick Rathman held the pole. Now, number 9, Johnny Boyd, comes into the pits. He's making a stop right now, which will, of course, shuffle our standings around and move Bryan up there. So it's a tremendous duel today between Bettenhausen and Johnny Boyd at this moment. Jim Rathman, who moved into contention last year and followed the smoke and rear tires of Sam Hanks' car, is moving along, so perhaps he'll have a chance to move in the lead. Of course, many things happen in racing luck, both good and bad, to determine who the winner will be at the end of 500. You recall many times a man has led the race with just a few laps to go. Even the 198th lap, a man has dropped out several times in the 192nd. The year Troy Ruttman won. In 1952, Bill Vukovich scraped the northwest turn in the 192nd, 8 to go, and lost to Ruttman. Fans, now stay tuned for the greatest spectacle in racing.
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1: Back in the control tower here at the Speedway once again, and here is Greg Smith in the South Pit.
17: Just this brief report said that Johnny Boyd, the current leader in the race in the Bold Seal Fast Special, car number 9, made a very, very quick pit stop indeed for a change of two tires, taking on a bit of fuel, a bit of cold water pulled down the back of his own neck, and he's off and running once again. And we noted that he, too, has taken up the Johnny Parsons habit of that folded handkerchief between Clint's teeth as he took that black and white, beautiful Bold Special back out onto the track. And what it did to his position, we'll have to check with you people in the tower. But he's back out in action now after a very quick pit stop indeed. Johnny Boyd, Fresno, California. That's the story.
1: Here again is Charlie Brockman.
0: All right, Sid, when Boyd made that pit stop, Jimmy Bryan went into the lead. Bryan took the lead on the 126th lap. And the first time by, Bryan had a 48-second lead over Johnny Boyd. Both cars now have made two pit stops, so as far as pit stops are concerned, that puts them relatively even, although Boyd made his pit stop on the 126th lap, and Bryan made his last pit stop on the 100th lap. That might be a factor before the day is over. If Boyd can squeeze out the rest of the race without a pit stop, it's possible that he could win by virtue of Bryan having to stop at the pits. Right now, George Amick and Bryan are having quite a duel. Amick is a couple of laps behind, but running in fourth position, and he is really battling Bryan. They're running wheel to wheel right now as Bryan has completed 128 laps. Currently, Bryan leads by 42 seconds over Johnny Boyd. And incidentally, here's another bit of information. The speed at the end of 120 laps was 131.887 miles per hour. 131.887, comparing with the record of 134.356. Here is Shorty Templeman's number 83, the McNamara Special, being pushed out of the race. Sid, the next thing I'm going to do is try to bring an up-to-date list on the cars out of the race, and we'll give them to you just as soon as we are certain that they are correct. Sid?
1: That'll be fine, Charlie. Thank you. Let's hear now from Luke Walton in the center pit area.
18: Sid, I think we better point out at this time about the means of communication between the pit and the driver. The folks who have never seen the race, when the driver comes into the pit, words are very seldom spoken to him because he's busy having a drink of water. The only means of communication is a sign on two sticks from the pit to the driver while he's driving. And along that score, some very ingenious efforts have been made today. One of the most recognizable signs in the pits is that Scotch light on a black paper background of the Roger Walcott car, which is now out of the race. Bob Estes, of course, has a yellow and red colors, and he is using the conventional blackboard with a yellow flag, a cloth flag flying on top. The Bardall Special is using a blackboard, and their colors are black and white, of course. George Sally, which will be noted from last year, brought back his giant notepad again with a yellow paper and the yellow and red colors. And he tears a sheet off the notepad each time instead of having to erase the blackboard. Jack Beckley, here right in front of us, of the blue and white leader card 500 Roadster Special, flashing signs to Jim Rathman. And he has a man sitting right on the track wall, Sid, right on the track wall, as there are about four or five of them along the wall here. And here comes A.J. Foyt into the pit now, and he's getting another routine checkup, and there goes his father, giving him another drink of water. A.J. Foyt Jr., the Dean Van Line Special, number 29. And you should see Clint Brawner, Jim Allen, and A.J. Foyt Sr., Bud Moyer, A.E. Dean really taking care of that car. A while ago when it pulled in, I believe it was the only serious pit stop of the middle pit, Sid, when it had a twisted fuel pump, and they repaired it and got him underway, and it's okay now, and he's still in the race. Well, the only signs that they have been flashing at this particular point in the race, Sid, are the P, L, and T. That lap, L stands for lap, and the P is position in the race, and the T is take. Here comes A.J. Foyt Jr. back. He got down about a pit and a half, and they had to bring him back and have another start all over again. Now, on one of the rare occasions, he's saying something to one of the men who is helping him, and it looks like out there that that is Jim Allen he's talking to. They put the electric starter to it, and it looks like A.J. Foyt Jr. is going back into the race again. They're firing up that car again, and we're going back to the tower, and Sid.
1: Okay, Luke, he probably went past that pit because he's from Houston. They do everything big in Texas. We'll pause now 10 seconds for station identification. 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
1: Back in the control tower at the Speedway once again, Shorty Templeman officially is now out of the race with brake and engine trouble. Mike McGill in car number 77 made a pit stop in 49 seconds to add fuel and change all four tires. We hope that our good friend Robin Bright, carrying the broadcast at WRMF in Titusville, Florida, is enjoying the program today. Robin was here with us last year on the Northeast Turn. And Robin, you can be just as pleased you weren't here. Lou Palmer had the distasteful duty of reporting the very tragic accident to us in that spot today. Now, once again, here's Charlie Brockman.
0: All right, Sid, we have an up-to-date list of those cars out of the race. 15 cars are out, 18 are still running. And here are the cars out. Number 4, Pat O'Connor. Number 5, Ed Elysian. Number 7, Johnny Thompson. Number 8, Roger Ward. Number 14, Bob Veith. Number 25, Jack Turner. Number 31, Paul Goldsmith. Number 43, Billy Garrett. Number 57, Art Bish. Number 68, Len Sutton. Number 83, Shorty Templeman. Number 88, Eddie Sachs. Number 89, Chuck Wyant. Number 92, Jerry Unser, and number 97, Dick Rathman. 15 cars out of the race, 18 are still running. Jimmy Bryan currently has a 40-second lead over Jim Rathman, who just passed Johnny Boyd to go into second place. So Jim Rathman is now second. That's where he finished last year. That is the standing at the moment. We have the official standings at the end of 130 laps, which we'll give to you in just a moment. Right now, here's Sid Collins.
1: And here's Greg Smith in the South Pit.
17: Just want to make this report on Johnny Tolan, car number 19, the Greenman Casale Special, made a pit stop just a few seconds ago, took on four new tires, complete load of fuel, a new set of goggles, and was sent right back out on the track. It was interesting to note that Bill Homeyer, quite a driver in his own right, has been standing by the Greenman Casale pit area here, perhaps if they should want relief driving for Johnny Tolan. It's also interesting how they let Johnny know when they're ready for him to go back out onto the track, because he's not trying to watch all the action itself. They're pretty well concentrating on getting back out. When everything's ready to go, they've got him off the jacks, and the cap on the fuel tank is closed. They wob him right on top of the helmet and let him know, well, get going, boy, you're on your way. That's the story from the South Pit area. Now back to the tower.
1: Okay, Greg, now at 130 laps for 325 miles, 175 miles to go. At 325 miles, the average speed, 132, always going upwards, 132.375. Last year at this time, 134.561. And here Charlie has the rundown of all the cars in the race at the end of 325 miles officially.
0: All right, Sid, the leader was Jimmy Bryan in car number 1. And as we mentioned the last time we were on the air, Rathman had passed Boyd to go into second, but we no more than got the words out of our mouth, and Rathman came in for a pit stop. So Rathman has been in the pit, and that will drop him back. But at the end of 130 laps, the leader was Jimmy Bryan in car number 1. Second, car number 9, Johnny Boyd. Third, car number 2, Jim Rathman. Fourth, car number 99, George Amick. Fifth, car number 33, Tony Bettenhausen. Sixth, car number 65, Bob Christie. Seventh, car number 59, Dempsey Wilson. 8th, car number 26, Don Freeland. 9th, car number 16, Jimmy Reese. 10th, car number 44, Judd Larson. 11th, car number 54, Bill Cheeseburg. 12th, car number 52, Al Keller. 13th, car number 61, Eddie Johnson. 14th, car number 19, Johnny Tolan. 15th, car number 45, Johnny Parsons. 16th, car number 29, A.J. Foyt. 17th, car number 15, Paul Russo. And 18th, car number 77, Mike McGill. Now here's Sid Collins.
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5: Ever find yourself wishing for an idea for a meal with meat that's exciting and different and something the whole family will really enjoy? Well, that's a good time for you to try Stark & Wetzel's Little Smokies, the deliciously different sausage made of lean, tender, U.S. government-inspected pork, expertly blended with mild spices, and then slow-smoked

0: with Stark and Wetzel.
1: I'd like to acknowledge the fine work being done today by Johnny DeCamp and Gene Powlin, who are unofficial timers and scorers here on our broadcast floor. We have the closed-circuit TV unit that shows us the first five unofficially, and we have runners going up and down to the timers and floors score. We want to bring you completely up to date as rapidly as we can all the time, and Johnny and Gene are doing that outside our broadcasting booth by means of manual operation with paper and pencil, and that's probably the best way because we're sure we're accurate that way. Let's take a fast swing around the track once again and see how the boys are doing in this what has become a rather blistering sunshiny day in Indiana. First of all, to Bill Frosch in the southwest turn.
2: And the spectators out here on the southwest turn, in the bleachers especially, Sid, are beginning to blister just a little bit. The colorful hats have gone on now. It's a sea of color over here, like a bunch of Easter eggs. The wind, incidentally, has risen. It's gusting a little bit from the southwest now. The boys might possibly feel that out on the track. I doubt it. However, we note that the rubber is down just a wee bit below the white line. That's the track, that's the groove, that's where they're running. But it is just a smidgen below the white line. Now back, Sid, to you.
1: Okay, Bill, let's switch now up that main straightaway backwards, the way George Conner did it once during practice when the rear wheels locked. He didn't mean to, of course. Escaped injury, too. To Jim Shelton on the northwest turn.
3: All right, Sid, we're right up here and enjoying a very beautiful race right now. After a very bad start, it's turned out to be a very fine one. The crowd seems to be enjoying it thoroughly now, too, other than those that thought this was the place to get the suntan rather than watch the race. I did notice that Tony Bettenhausen, who is a real veteran out here and has done a great job at driving, but he seems as though right in the middle of the northwest, he has a bit of fishtailing each time he comes around. I was thinking of maybe every other time, but it seems as though each time he has just a little bit of fishtailing with that car of his, but he pulls it out very nicely, and as you can see, he's doing very well in the race. That's our report from here, Sid.
1: Well, if there were ever a veteran here, it's Tony Bettenhausen competing this time in his 12th 500-mile race. He's been racing here since 1946, when he had the Bristow special, and the car dropped out in the 47th lap with a bad connecting rod. He started 26th and finished 20th that year. Last year, Tony Bettenhausen was in the Novi special, and he came in 15th after starting 22nd. This time he qualified well at 143.919 and started 9th and is really doing himself proud today. Let's move around now to the backstretch and Bernie Herman.
4: Okay, Sid. We just put on our sport coat because it was getting a little too warm for us. As a matter of fact, our yellow note paper is just about bleached white. Bill Cheeseberg passed by in his Novi, number 54, Gray Novi, and he's had this backstretch pretty much to himself the last couple of laps. Nobody in back of him, and only ahead of him is brother Paul Russo and another Novi and Dempsey Wilson in the northeast turn. You know, Bill is one of the huskiest drivers in the business at 6'2", 200 pounds, and we had the binoculars on him a few seconds ago, and he looks just as fresh now as when he started. Now, maybe he doesn't feel that way, but I think he's too busy right now to think of fatigue, concentrating on driving one of those much-talked-about Novis, which is a man's job, as driving any car out here is a man's job, and Bill is quite capable of handling that. Back to you, Sid.
1: I'm glad you made the report on Bill Cheeseberg. Very likable guy. His second race here, did a fine job last year as a rookie. KTKT in Tucson, Arizona is carrying the broadcast. And that's where his friends primarily are, I suppose. He was five-year Arizona Roadster champion out that way. And, of course, drove in Phoenix and Midgets and started there in his first race in 1947. Now, Charlie has some information for us on the running.
5: All right, so just some odds and ends. Jimmy Bryan is now leading Johnny Boyd by 56 seconds, or almost a full lap. And George Amick, who is running third, is two laps behind Bryan. And when I say two laps, he's almost exactly two laps, because for about the last 15 laps, Amick has been glued to Bryan's tail. He's been following him all the way, two laps behind in third place. So it's a real battle there. And Amick, a rookie in this year's race, he finished third in the national championship point standings last year and has been a real competitor, but has had the misfortune of not being able to make this race up till now. And he certainly is acquitting himself very nicely in his very first race, doing a great job and driving right with Jimmy Bryan. Bryan's laps in the last few minutes have been in the neighborhood of 141 miles an hour. And the speed at the end of 130 laps was 132.375 miles per hour. And that compares with the record of 134.561 held by Jim Rathman set last year. Bryan has completed 140 laps. We have 60 laps to go. He made his last pit stop on the 104th lap. And so he is going very probably to have to make another pit stop And that will be very interesting because Boyd made his pit stop some 22 laps later, 126 laps. It might be possible that Boyd can go through without any more pit stops. Boyd's first pit stop was on the 65th lap for a minute and 12 seconds. Now, Brian's pit stops have all been below 30 seconds, and that is one of the reasons for the difference in the first two cars right now, the fact that Brian's pit stops have been very speedy. Another thing to consider, too, if Brian can continue to increase his lead, it's possible that he can make a pit stop and not relinquish the lead because he has almost a lap on Johnny Boyd, and the way his pit crew has been operating today, they might get him out in about 30 seconds, and counting about 20 seconds to slow down and speed up coming into the pit, he might be able to maintain the lead. So we have some interesting aspects there. At the moment, those are the only two cars in contention, with Amick in third place, two laps behind. Now here again is Sid Collins.
1: As you explained it, Charlie, it's a tremendously exciting race, and this pit strategy, as described just now to you fans, will show you that this race could go either way between three or four men, actually, but in particular, at the moment anyway, Jimmy Bryan and Johnny Boyd. Bryan is the veteran of the two. Johnny Boyd came here a few years ago from Fresno, California. Not really such a short time. This is his fourth race in the 500. Took his driver's test here in 1955 and drove the Sumar Special. He overturned in the backstretch in the bad accident there and finished 29th. In 56 in the Bose Seal Fast Car, he started 12th and finished 30th. In 1957, last year, Johnny started 5th and finished 6th, and this year he started in the 8th position in the 500-mile race. Jimmy Bryan is driving in his 7th race here and, of course, has about all the titles you can commandeer in racing circles at the moment and would love to win this big one. This is the one he's gone after for a long time. And if you've met Jimmy Bryan, you know he outwardly is a very cool, serene type of guy. And as he's in this car right now, I'm sure he's taking it easy, thinking every single minute what he wants to do and getting his signals, as Charlie explained to you from his pit crew, where he stands and what a pit stop will mean, how long he can take, and exactly what it all boils down to. Whether he should gamble or not, whether he should try to increase his lead, and of course perhaps hope that Boyd's car will malfunction somehow so that the distance will not be so close and he'll be able to make his pit stop safely. In car number 19, Johnny Tolan driving. He stopped for 1 minute and 6 seconds to add fuel and change both rear and right front tires. A.J. Foyt Jr. in car number 29, pitted for 1 minute and 18 seconds, added fuel and changed both rear and right front tires. Bob Christie in car number 65, pitted for 1 minute and 33 seconds, added fuel and changed rear and right front tires. And Jim Rathman in car number 2, stopped for 34 seconds to add fuel and change both rear and right front tires. Johnny Parsons in car number 45, stopped for 36 seconds to add fuel, change rear and right front tires. And Al Keller in car number 52, stopped for 46 seconds to add fuel and change all four tires. Of course, these boys are vying now for a jackpot melon here of over $300,000. Last year, the champion Sam Hanks received his winner's share of the purse and a percentage thereof for being the driver for George Sally. Over $100,000, $103,000 plus. And this year, with the purse going up each and every year, Mr. Tony Holman, the president of our great speedway, will probably see that even additional prize money is given. We'll have the complete rundown of the standings, the end of 140 laps for you in just a minute or so. 140 laps is 350 miles. So our race has 150 more miles to go, and then we'll have someone roaring into victory lane to kiss Miss Shirley MacLaine, who will award the BorgWarner Trophy and will signify victory in the greatest of all automobile racing events. Fans, we'll be back with you in just 60 seconds. Now stay tuned for the greatest spectacle in racing.
0: There's not an appetite around that can resist the tempting flavor of Stark and Wetzel Little Sizzlers. 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
1: 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Here's Charlie to tell you about it.
5: All right, Sid, the leader at the end of 140 laps is Jimmy Bryan in car number one, and he is leading by almost a full lap, about 55 seconds, over Johnny Boyd in car number nine. Bryan now has completed 145 laps, and we are giving you the standings at the end of 140. In third place, car number 99, George Amick, two laps behind. Two laps behind, George Amick in third place, running right behind Jimmy Bryan, two laps behind. In fourth, number 33, Tony Bettenhausen. Fifth, number 2, Jim Rathman. Sixth, number 59, Dempsey Wilson. In seventh position is Don Freeland in car number 26. Seventh, number 26, Don Freeland. Eighth, number 16, Jimmy Reese. Ninth, number 44, Judd Larson. Tenth, number 65, Bob Christie. 11th, number 54, Bill Cheeseburg. 12th, number 52, Al Keller. 13th, number 61, Eddie Johnson. 14th, number 19, Johnny Tolan. 15th, number 45, Johnny Parsons. 16th, number 29, A.J. Foyt. 17th, number 15, Paul Russo. And 18th, number 77, Mike McGill. Well, Jimmy Bryan has just lapped Johnny Boyd. So Bryan has a full lap lead over Boyd, who is second, and a two-lap lead over George Amick, who is third. Now, Boyd is running quite a bit slower than Bryan, and Bryan is extending his margin, but it may be, we'll keep repeating it, just may be, that Boyd can go the distance without making a pit stop, and Bryan certainly is due to make another pit stop, having made his last one at 104 laps. Bryan has now completed 147 laps, so that pit stop may be coming up in the next 10 laps or so, so we're going to have a very interesting and a very critical part of the race coming up very shortly. Here again is Sid Collins.
1: Okay, Charlie, thank you very much for bringing us up to date on the picture here of the running and the competition. At the end of 350 laps, or rather 350 miles, or 140 laps you just gave, the average speed, 132.924. Last year at this time, 134.965, so the field is rapidly creeping up on the record speed. It'd be a little doubtful they could make it. It'd be 3 more miles an hour to go. Charlie told you Jimmy Bryan has a full lap lead, about 1 minute and 4 seconds, over the second car, number 9, driven by Johnny Boyd. Fans, you're listening to the greatest automobile race in the world. On the racetrack, the expert speed. On the highway, only amateur speed. If you're driving now, go along with the Indiana Office of Traffic Safety. Slow down and live, won't you? I want you to be safe and sound. Let's take a brief rundown around our track once again, see how our boys are doing. Let's start in an unorthodox fashion with the northeast turn this time, and Lou Palmer.
6: Standing by here in the northeast, one or two items to report to you, Sid. Incidentally, Jimmy Bryan just going by now. Here comes Johnny Boyd. That gives you an idea of the distance and the way they're running, just a little better than the lap now for Bryant. This car number 33, the brilliant Red Jones and Maley special, a locally owned car being driven by Tony Bettenhausen. Jim mentioned, you may recall, on our last cut-in from the northwest, that he was doing a bit of fishtailing in that turn. Well, we have pretty much the same thing here with Tony, but I think maybe a reason that we could give you, being so close to the track and hearing these engines just as if they were inside us nearly, it would seem that he is gunning it off and on, off and on, off and on throughout this turn, whereas some of the others are simply coming off the accelerator, drifting through the turn. He's doing a little more of a crabbing action, and so that might account for what we see, but he's driving it very, very well. He has not even come close to losing it, so that we could see here in this northeast. Another item, Dempsey Wilson, one of the rookies out here in that white Sorensen 59, is just covered with rubber. I think that he may be wearing a white uniform, but I couldn't swear to that by any way or means. He is leaning heavily from the car into the infield as he takes this turn. I think possibly ducking some of this that is being thrown from the track. So he the uniform nearly black at this time, and we can say the same for Paul Russo's brilliant orange fireproof uniform. That one side where some oil smoke has been seen is covered too. Well, that'll about cover the situation here in the northeast, Sid, so we'll send it right back to you now. Sid Collins in the tower.
1: Okay, Lou, thank you a lot. Tony Holman, the Speedway president, has received a 55-year-old trophy with an unusual history for displaying in the museum here at the main gate of the Speedway grounds. This trophy was won by Barney Oldfield, but forfeited due to a technicality, and was presented to the Speedway for permanent custody by the personnel of the U.S. Naval Ordnance Test Station at China Lake, California. The trophy was found in the Sierra Nevada Mountains. Captain W.W. Hollister of the Navy, commander of the station, has sent it on to Tony Holman. It bears the inscription, presented to the Speedway by the people of the U.S. Naval Ordnance Test Station, China Lake, California, May 30, 1958. And this is probably the only trophy that Barney Oldfield ever won but didn't take home. Actually, the trophy, which is 14 inches tall and of pewter silver, was awarded to Henry Page at Yonkers, New York, back in 1903. Page finished in second place in that race. But Oldfield, the hero of the day, was out in front of the checkered flag. The other contestants protested he had not filed an entry blank. The officials allowed the protest, and Page was declared the winner of the race. Now that trophy is here along with many, many racing cars and other mementos of Speedway lore. When you come through Indianapolis, be sure and see our museum. If you'd like tickets for the race, you may write to the Speedway Ticket Office, Indianapolis, Indiana, and we'd be most happy to hear from you anywhere in the States or around the world to hear where you're listening to the 500-mile race today. George Amick in... Correction, we're getting a signal through the glass here, which we can't decipher, so I don't think I'll give it to you. I'd rather wait and be sure than to try to give you some information and be inaccurate. Let's switch around the track further and go back to Bob Rhodes on the southeast turn.
3: The situation here, Sid, seems to be a change in the winds every now and then, although this is not a very windy day. We've checked the flags off to our left above the stands and across the way in the infield. The checkered flags and the red, white, and blue flags that decorate this beautiful 500-mile motor speedway. But every now and then you'll see that the flags are just lying still, and all of a sudden they're starting to blow, which indicates that the wind in the southeast turn here, coming in gusts, makes it a bit difficult to drive. As we noticed just a few moments ago, Don Freeland, third place winner back in 1956, the year Pat Flaherty won, and in his third race this year, came down pretty low on that white line just as he made the turn here in the second corner a few laps ago, and he fishtailed for a second, almost looked as though he was going to lose it, but being an expert driver, he held on and got it through the turn okay. The same thing happened to Johnny Boyd a few seconds later. We noticed he had a bit of difficulty as the wind must have caught the car, but he kept it well under control. Something else of interest in the yellow streak of car three we mentioned a while ago, number one Jimmy Bryan, number 99, George Amick in the Denver Special, and number 59, the Sorensen Special, driven by Dempsey Wilson. Well, when Jimmy and George Amick went by in their low slung cars, they're sitting way down low in the car. Looks as though they're having an easy ride. They're sitting with their arms straight ahead, and it seems to take very little effort to get around the turn. Whereas Dempsey Wilson, in the Sorensen Special, every time he goes around the southeast turn, he's moving his way to his right, holds that right arm up high and bends that head as though to get it around that turn. That's about the picture from here, Sid, across the way where the fans in the stands are watching the race on the inside of the track. They had their coats on, the gentlemen did earlier in the day, and the women with their sweaters on, but many of them have taken off sweaters and jackets and have really peeled down here because this sun is really pounding down out here on the southeast turn. That's our report from here. Back to you, Sid, in the tower.
1: Bob, very good, but gentlemen on the remote points, please do not keep the mic over 60 seconds, if you will, because we have other traffic to control up here. We know the report is most interesting. We want to keep it moving around. Just now in the 152nd lap, George Amick in car number 99 in third place came into the pits and went out. He's two laps behind the leader at the present time, and that is Jimmy Bryan. Johnny Boyd from Fresno, California, in the Bose Seal Fast car is running second. A tremendous duel, and this pit situation will determine the winner if the cars keep running as they are at the present time. Now stay tuned for the greatest spectacle in racing.
0: With just two Stark and Wetzel meat treats, you can do wonders for lunchbox sandwiches, for picnics, for snacks, and for party sandwiches. 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
1: At the end of 375 miles or 150 laps, the average speed, 133.380 miles per hour. Last year at this time, 135.332. Here again is Charlie Brockman.
5: All right, Sid, Jimmy Bryan is coming in for a pit stop. He is completing 155 laps. Jimmy Bryan coming down for his pit stop. Johnny Boyd has flashed by. That means he's now running on the same lap. And the wheels stop on Bryan's car. He's in the pit. They're working on the car. And they are really going to town, refueling and changing the wheels. We'll be watching for Boyd. Boyd has been gone about 20 seconds. It's about a minute for a lap. They have Bryan down off the jack. They're still working on the car. Boyd has been gone now about 30 seconds, and they're getting ready to push Bryan away. Here they go. Bryan is being pushed away. This could be the critical point of the race. He's still in the lead. He's out on the pit driveway heading for the southwest turn. Boyd is still behind him, and Bryan has made his pit stop on the 156th lap and is still leading. Bryan into the southwest turn now, heading for the short straightaway. Here is Boyd. Boyd coming at full speed, and Bryan is accelerating across the south straightaway. Boyd into the southwest turn, and Boyd is second. So Boyd now is trailing by about 10 seconds, and Bryan made his pit stop and is still leading. It's possible that Boyd will not have to stop again, but in any event, Bryan has that lead and very probably has made his last pit stop. So it's a question, can Boyd not only go the distance without making a pit stop, and can he catch Bryan? Bryan has completed 155 laps, and that's the way we stand now. We have the standings coming up very shortly, but since we like to do read them slowly so that you fans can take them down, we have just a few moments for this report. We'll have the standings coming up in just a moment, but right now here is Sid Collins.
1: And Jack Shapiro is standing by in the North Pit. Come in, Jackson.
7: You said I have with me Shorty Templeman of Seattle, Washington, who up until not too long ago was out there on the track in car number 83, the McNamara Special. How you feeling now, Shorty? You're out of the race, aren't you?
8: Well, I'm disappointed that I couldn't go ahead and finish this race. I had great feeling that I could have finished right up in front at the beginning, and I was unfortunate to lose 9 or 10 laps in that accident. But in the first lap. And to all the families in Seattle that are pulling for me, why, they can be rested assured that I'm okay.
7: You're feeling fine. Good, yeah,
8: Shorty.
7: Wonderful. And better luck next year. Thank you much for coming over. We appreciate it. Okay, Sid, back to you in the tower.
1: Let's find out where Mr. Bryan is right now. He's not coming by us. Whoever sees him right now, just call in, will you? Around the track, let's open all our mics for just 1 second, Johnny. You're all live. Where's Jimmy Bryan?
3: Here's Jimmy Bryan.
1: Okay, Mr. Shelton.
3: In the northwest turn. Down.
1: Go ahead, Jim.
3: He's down the home stretch right now, Sid.
1: Okay, and, we'll pick him up.
3: Johnny Boyd just passed.
1: We'll pick him up. Thank you very much. And here comes Jimmy Bryan in the blonde AP muffler special, moving alongside Bill Cheeseburg, number 54, but of course they're far from the same lap. Bill's in the Novi car, and there goes Johnny Boyd, about 9 or 10 seconds behind, about the same distance, and this could be a tremendous duel. Charlie, let's hold off the readings of the standings here until we have our break for station identification in 30 seconds. The sun has been shining all day. The weatherman said the odds were about 10 to 1 for good weather, and he was most certainly right in Indianapolis. It's been a perfect day for racing as far as the weather is concerned, but a bad day for the racing fraternity in losing its great brother and good friend, Pat O'Connor, in the first lap of the race, who lost his life as the race got underway today in an 11-car smash-up on the northeast turn. We certainly regret that tremendous fatality here today. Now this is the Indianapolis Motor Speedway Network.
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1: Now we're back in the tower once again at Indianapolis, Indiana, and here is Charlie Brockman with the rundown of the standings officially at the end of 375 miles or 150 laps.
5: All right, Sid, the leader was Jimmy Bryan in car number one. Second was Johnny Boyd in car number 9. Third was George Amick in car number 99. However, I must point out that since these standings, Amick made a pit stop and so probably will drop farther back in the next official standings. Fourth was number 33, Tony Bettenhausen. Fifth, number 2, Jim Rathman. Sixth, number 59, Dempsey Wilson. Seventh, number 26, Don Freeland. Eighth, number 16, Jimmy Reese. Ninth, number 44, Judd Larson. 10th, number 65, Bob Christie. 11th, number 54, Bill Cheeseburg. 12th, number 61, Eddie Johnson. 13th, number 52, Al Keller. 14th, number 19, Johnny Tolan. 15th, number 45, Johnny Parsons. Then in 16th position, number 29, A.J. Foyt. In 17th, number 15, Paul Russo. And in 18th, number 77, Mike McGill. And Brian has completed now 159 laps. 41 laps to go, and Jimmy Brian is your leader by about 8 seconds over Johnny Boyd. Brian has made 3 pit stops. Boyd has made 2 pit stops. Boyd made his last pit stop on the 124th lap, and so if he finishes the race, it will be 76 laps without a pit stop. So he's going to be running very, very close to the point where he'll have to make a pit stop. Brian apparently will not have to make any more pit stops. He's been very well paced. He made his first one around 60 laps, his second at 104, and his third one at 155. So he has only 45 laps to go from his last pit stop, and now he has only 41 to go in all. That's the situation. The speed at the end of 150 laps, 133.380 miles per hour. That compares with the speed last year and the record of 135.332. It looks like Johnny Boyd is gaining just a little bit on Brian. It's possible that Boyd is making the drive to first place. We'll see. Now here again is Sid Collins.
1: Thank you, Charlie. It's been suggested we recap what happened on the first lap today, and it's a bit difficult to do because our station here in the Master Control Tower is one where we're out of contact, of course, on a communicative basis with the chief steward on the line, the starter, and the other officials who saw it and probably have the answer by now officially. But the pace lap got underway with the cars lined up in single file here in the pit area. In doing so, they were supposed to move out and form in rows of three. But by some strange quirk of fate, we saw the first row go by. That was Jimmy Reese, Ed Lesion, and Dick Rathman, and they were considerably ahead of the pace car. Now, they could have slowed down and fallen behind, but they probably thought it would be best they were so far ahead they should move around and try to move through the field and catch up. Well, they never did. We went around several times, and the pace lap finally pulled off the track, thinking that Bill Van Der Water would start the race. But since the pace lap at that time had the first row behind the last row, he couldn't start. So he gave them a chance to move around again without the pace car. A most confusing and mixed up first lap of the race. Finally, he did signify the start of the race without the actual pace car being on the track for the first time we've ever seen that happen in our 11 years here broadcasting the 500. Then the race got underway with the first lap, and as the cars went into the northeast turn, 11 cars were involved in an accident. As yet, we still have not received details on who's to blame, perhaps, or how it happened, or just what began, but one car must have gone sideways, and in doing so, with all those cars gunning down that dangerous, fast-moving asphalt, smooth backstretch, someone blocked the progress of the others, and it was a tremendous melee. And those were knocked out of the race were Pat O'Connor, Ed Elysian, Bob Veith, Paul Goldsmith, Len Sutton, Shorty Templeman, Jerry Unser, and Dick Rathman, the pole sitter. Mike McGill and Paul Russo were also involved in the accident, but they continued going and did not drop out of the race at that time. The yellow flag was on for 18 laps. And we regret to announce once again to you, in case you just tuned in, that in the tremendous smash-up, Pat O'Connor, popular driver from North Vernon in Indiana in the Sumar Special Car number 4, was fatally injured, lost his life in the 42nd annual running of the 500. That's a brief recap of what happened here at the start of the 500. Since that time, it's been a great race from a competitive standpoint. Now stay tuned for the greatest spectacle in racing.
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1: Here in the control tower, once again, high above the starting line at the Indianapolis Motor Speedway, we have Dwayne Carter, director of competition for the United States Auto Club, standing here in his bright red shirt, or jacket rather, pardon me, Dwayne, which is most attractive. I want to congratulate you, Dwayne, on the excellent job that USAC has done under your direction, that of Tom Binford and your other officers in the past several years since you organized.
5: Well, thank you very much, Sid. It's been the collective effort of all the participants, all the officials, the mechanics, and everyone to make a well-run and well-rounded-out program here today.
1: You're now going to sanctions in sport car racing, I understand. You're going to Monza very soon, too, to compete with the champion drivers of Europe, aren't you?
5: Yes, that's right. We're entering into a new division, and they hope that we'll bring international racing here into the United States a little more so than what we have here at Indianapolis today.
1: Dwayne, we see number one coming by and number nine. How much distance is there between those two cars, in fact, those three cars?
5: I'd say there's barely one car length between the three of them. It's the hottest contested race we've ever had here at the Indianapolis Motor Speedway.
1: There's no Silky Sullivan holding back somewhere 40 laps trying to move up toward the end, is there?
5: No, certainly is not, Sid.
1: Dwayne, thanks for stopping by and continued success with USAC.
5: Well, thank you very much, Sid, and thanks to all the people that have made this wonderful project here possible, and thanks to you and the Indianapolis Motor Speedway Network for the wonderful coverage you're giving to all the listening fans.
1: You know, you should be rooting a little bit today for your hometown boy, Johnny Boyd from Fresno. That's where you drove from, wasn't it, Dwayne, when you were driving?
5: Yes, that's right. In fact, I'm a native Californian. I was born in Fresno, and of course, I feel a little partial towards Boyd here today, although I think Jimmy Bryan is driving a terrific race, and between the two of them, it's really satisfying the public here. It is the most competitive race today.
1: A great California-Arizona battle. Thank you, Dwayne Carter. We'll see you later.
5: Thank you, Sid.
1: Dwayne Carter, director of competition for USAC. And now with the standings at the end of 400 miles or 160 laps, here is Charlie Brockman again.
5: All right, Sid, the leader is Jimmy Bryan, and he still leads. He has completed now 165 laps. He just came by, and George Amy got himself between Bryan and Boyd, so Boyd now has a car between himself and the lead. Jimmy Bryan in car number one at the end of 160 laps is the leader. Second, number nine, Johnny Boyd. Third, number two, Jim Rathman. Fourth, number 99, George Amick. Fifth, number 26, Tony Bettenhausen. Or rather, Don Freeland. Sixth, number 33, Tony Bettenhausen. Seventh, number 16, Jimmy Reese. Eighth, number 44, Judd Larson. Ninth, number 65, Bob Christie. Tenth, number 61, Eddie Johnson. 11th, number 54, Bill Cheeseburg. 12th, number 52, Al Keller. 13th, number 19, Johnny Tolan. 14th, number 45, Johnny Parsons. 15th, number 29, A.J. Foyt. 16th, number 15, Paul Russo. 17th, number 77, Mike McGill. And we might mention Dempsey Wilson. He came into the pit. Here is the yellow caution flag out. The caution flag is out.
1: Let's pick up Bill Frosch on the south turn. Bill, come in.
10: It was rookie A.J. Foyt in the Dean Van Line special that lost it down here on the turn. But he's standing up in his car now and going to get out of that car, but he certainly did a loop-the-loop down here. Coming out of the turn, lost it, went up, smacked the wall as far as we can see twice. The car came down backwards and into the infield safely on the grass. I believe A.J. safely, too. He's standing there talking to the firemen. They're coming over in case there's any kind of an accident. But it cleared the track very quickly. A.J. was extremely lucky. He lost it, came down to the bottom of the grass, off the track, well off, nobody right behind him. Everything is under control. Looks like A.J.'s going to walk over and let the boys take a look at him. Now back to the tower.
1: Very good, Bill. Thank you. Charlie, pardon me for interrupting you. Carry on.
5: All right, Sid.
1: One of those things.
5: Dempsey Wilson's car is out of the race, as I was about to say. They came into the pit. They had some trouble. They had a fire in the pit. They got it out, but apparently there was some damage to the car, and the car was out of the race. So that put Dempsey Wilson out, and now that A.J. Foyt is out of the race, that leaves 16 cars running. 17 cars are out of the race, and 16 are running. The speed at the end of 160 laps, or 400 miles, 133.0212 miles per hour, comparing with 134.869 last year, and that was the track record. And so they're closing up on the track record. They're just a little less than 2 miles an hour slower than the track record. Here's Jim Rathman getting into trouble, sliding.
11: Oh.
5: And he's spinning in the pit area. He got up off onto the grass and then spun around sideways and slid down. He says he's going to go around. He saved it from spinning out or from killing the engine. He's going to go on around the track to keep from being penalized if you have to push back to the pit. He's out on the track. He signaled he's all right. He spun all the way down the pit driveway, got up on the grass, slid sideways, turned all the way around, saved the engine from stalling, and kept on going on around the track. He'll make the pit stop the next time around. The caution flag is out still for A.J. Foyt's accident, but Rathman spun right down in front of us. He came down, was going just a little fast, got on the brakes, could not stop, and then he tried to swerve back and forth. He got up on the grass between the pit driveway and the racetrack and then slid sideways about 300 or 400 feet. He got it under control and continued on around the racetrack. So Jim Rathman is continuing and will probably come in next time. Here again is Sid Collins.
1: You know, Charlie Brockman and I here in this tower see very few of these accidents because the cars move down the main stretch so rapidly they very seldom get in trouble here. Since we've been here, we've seen two of the accidents at the Speedway. One with Al Herman when he crashed right into the starter's platform out there at the line several years ago, and this accident just now, which was a near miss. It really wasn't an accident, but we can see those black tire marks all the way around, a complete curlicue, as Jim Rathman masterfully controlled his car from hitting into the wall and, as Charlie said, killing the engine, and he was wise enough to go around. Now he's come back in the time we've taken tell it a little over a minute to come in for his actual pit stop. And that was a real near miss. One of the great reasons for the safety device here, moving this pit area backwards, there could have been some men out in the pit apron the way it used to be arranged. So that's one of the greater advantages here for Mr. Hullman's new project of the new tower and the pit area. The green flag is now back, being waved, and the boys are revving up the engines again to continue at full speed for the remainder of the 500. About 40 laps to go or less now. Actually, the lap they're on at the present time, Charlie, you can see outside there on unofficial timers.
5: 169 laps. They've completed 169. They will be coming. They're on the 170th, and so Brian is only 30 laps from the finish.
1: Right. Jimmy Brian has won $13,350 in $150 lap prizes for leading this race. Tony Bettenhausen collected $3,600 for leading. Eddie Sachs led one lap, 150. George Amick, $2,700, and Johnny Boyd, $2,700. And now another car is out of the race, being pushed out directly in front of us here, down beneath the tower, number 15, Paul Russo in the Novi. And this Novi is the crowd pleaser at the Speedway. It's the big, powerful car, most powerful they have. Held the unofficial track record here in 1956 of 146.6 miles an hour with Paul Russo driving, but it just can't seem to win the 500. And Novi now out of the race with Paul Russo, the oldest veteran here, his 13th 500-mile race. He's a grandfather, 44 years old, living now in St. Louis, Missouri. And, of course, the crowd hates to see the Novi go, but now it's a real duel between Amick, Boyd, and Brian in that reverse order. Charlie, do you have some timing there?
5: Yes, Sid, when the yellow light went on, the leading car was Jimmy Brian. He was 1 second ahead of Johnny Boyd, 16 seconds ahead of Jim Rathman, 46 seconds ahead of Tony Bettenhausen, or rather ahead of George Amick, and Tony Bettenhausen was one lap behind. So that means that four cars are running on the same lap according to the unofficial tally that we have. And so it's still anybody's race with a little over 25 laps to go. Sid?
1: Luke Walton in the center pit. Luke, we have about 15 seconds to see what you have, and we'll join you again after a minute break. What's the story, Luke?
12: Sid, some of the greatest work in the pits of all time is being performed this afternoon. We'll have the story on it in just a few minutes. Right now, we'll go back to Central Tower and be back for this pit story.
1: Very good. Thank you very much. Fans, the race is now rapidly drawing to a very fantastically close close with Johnny Boyd, Jimmy Brian, and George Amick fighting for a position, in particular, Brian and Boyd. Stay tuned for the greatest spectacle in racing.
13: Never before a pork sausage like this.
14: No, never before have you tasted pork sausage like this. 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
1: Back in the tower once again, let's pick up the rest of that report from Luke Walton in the center pit area.
12: Sid, as far as the pit operation is concerned this afternoon, history may be repeating itself in the Beland AP muffler pit. Last year, while Sam Hanks was driving to victory, this organization under George Sally, who runs a very taut ship, hardly spoke a word. Each man of the crew, Howard Gilbert, Sandy Beland, Frenchy Saroy, Joe Sestilio, Chuck Blanchard, and Joe Petralli, each had a duty to perform and did it silently and efficiently. Very seldom did Sally utter an order. When the checkered flag flashed, a roar went up from Sally Alley. Today, it's the same procedure up to this point. Quiet efficiency. Just before Tony Bettenhausen came in for his last pit stop, at least Sonny Meyer, son of Lou Meyer, and the pit captain of that crew, hopes it's his last. Al Jones, the car owner, was fretting about the loss of pressure on the fuel tank. The car was refueled successfully, and Bettenhausen looked at Jones, crooked his index finger against his thumb to signal okay, and departed in 37 seconds. And now back to Sid in the tower.
1: Thank you, Luke, for a very fine report on the pit action down there. We can't say enough for the fine work done by the mechanics and the pit crews. The yellow light was out for 3 minutes and 18 seconds when car 29, A.J. Foyt, spun in the south stretch and was put out of the 500-mile race. Jim Rathman, here's the official report on car number 2. Came in for a pit stop on his 168th lap. Coming down the apron, he spun onto the grass. The car went completely around, still on all four wheels. With a skillful show of driving, Jim headed back to the track without making his pit stop. He stopped well past his pits and went around another lap before stopping and, as we told you, perhaps becoming penalized. At the end of 425 miles, or 170 laps, with 30 laps to go, the average speed, 133.202, a blistering speed considering the very slow start today, and the average last year at this time was 135.155 miles per hour. Let's swing around the track once again and see how things are going with Bill Frosch on the southwest turn.
10: Watching the duel down here between Johnny Boyd, of course, and Jimmy Bryan. With Amick right there in between them, makes it a little difficult for the boys to do much jockeying. They're running almost nose to nose. Now back to you, Sid.
1: All right, Bill, how about Bob Rhodes in the southeast turn?
11: They just passed us here, Sid, and as they get around this turn and hit on that back stretch, Amick pulls up alongside Bryan. They go pretty close down the line and go into that third turn down there, and Bryan is still out in front. And Boyd is about a good 5 car lengths behind George Amick, who's right behind Jimmy Bryan. That's it, Sid, from here back to you.
1: All right, let's pick up the back stretch and Bernie Herman.
4: Yes, and Bryan and Boyd went by just a while ago. Also, likable Don Friedland in car number 26, the Estee Special, yellow with a big red-colored fishtail. We were asking Don a couple days ago, Don, who is a bowling enthusiast, what would you rather do, win the 500 or bowl 300? He says, are you kidding? And, of course, he's not meaning to insult any bowling enthusiast, but what would you rather do?
1: Probably rather bowl 500, Bernie. Thank you. Let's go back to Luke Walton in the center pit. He has A.J. Foyt standing by.
12: Yes, Sid, here's the young man in his first race. He's from Houston, Texas, A.J. Foyt, Jr. And A.J., what's the A stand for?
15: Anthony.
12: Anthony. What happened, Anthony?
15: Well, I guess I just hit a horse slick. Ever since the first time the wreck happened this morning, I spun it and kept going, but I don't know if something happened or it was me. It was getting awful slick, and it's just one of them deals in racing.
12: How you feel right now? You all right?
15: Well, I'm pretty disgusted on what happened. Other than that, I'm just fine.
12: How badly was the car damaged?
15: Well, not too bad, far as I could see. It's just the rear tires I blowed out going off the turn. But other than that, after the tires blowed out was when I locked the brakes up and started spinning.
12: After driving in the 500-mile race for the first time, what do you think of all this anyway?
15: Well, I really enjoyed it, and I hope to be back next year.
12: Thank you very much, A.J. Foyt of Houston, Texas, A.J. Foyt, Jr., and now back to Sid in the tower.
1: Here is Greg Smith in the south pit. Come in, Greg.
16: Well, Sid, the activity has slowed down somewhat in the south pit area, but it is interesting to note that the three cars we have remaining in the race who were had their pits in this south area, Johnny Boyd, Johnny Parsons, and Johnny Toler. Three Johnnies, also all three of them from the state of California. That's just about what we can report for the moment. As of now, Parsons and Toler are not too much in contention for the first place position, but certainly Johnny Boyd is very hot on the trail of the number one car at the present time. That's just about the activity for the moment, so we'll turn her back up to the air-conditioned tower.
1: Oh, don't be so jealous down there, Greg. It's nice up here, nice and cool. RCA air conditioner, courtesy of Associated Distributors and the RCA plant. And we're very, very comfortable. But really, it's quite warm up here because we've been very worked up all day since the first lap and the start of the race and, of course, the terrible misfortune we had here at the Speedway with Pat O'Connor. Jules Gou in 1913 won this 500 by the biggest margin, 13 minutes, 8 and 40 hundred seconds. And this may be one of the closest finishes ever. We had 20 seconds last year between Rathman and Hanks, and right now it's about 7 seconds between Bryan and Johnny Boyd, and still anybody's race. Jimmy Bryan, now on the 175th lap, or at that time, had a 1/2 second lead over Johnny Boyd. What's the story right this second, Charlie, with your Boulevard Watch timer there?
5: Sid, they're too close together to use any kind of timer. They're running nose to tail. And they'll be coming by in a little over a minute. In the meantime, we have the standings at the end of 170 laps, and we'll interrupt the standings when they do flash into view. Bryan, the leader, has completed a total of 177 laps, so they're on the 178th lap at the moment, and we have the standings at the end of 170 laps, which we'll give you, but I think they're going to be coming into view in just a moment. So we'll hold off for just a few seconds and give you the description as they come down to complete 178 laps. And they're so close together that it's not a matter of seconds, it's a matter of hundreds of seconds. Now here they come, Bryan. And actually he's about a second and a half. Johnny Boyd had pulled up close behind, but now is falling back, and a car that is well out of the running just passed Johnny Boyd. So it may be that Boyd is slowing up for some particular reason. It may be that, as we mentioned, he's going to have to go carefully to avoid making a second pit stop, or rather a third pit stop. All right, here are the standings at the end of 170 laps. Running in first place, number one, Jimmy Bryan. Second, number nine, Jimmy Reese. Third, number 99, George Amick. Fourth, number two, Jim Rathman. Fifth, number 33, Tony Bettenhausen. Sixth, number 26, Don Freeland. Seventh, number 16, Jimmy Reese. Eighth, number 44, Judd Larson. Ninth, number 65, Bob Christie. 10th, number 61, Eddie Johnson. 11th, number 54, Bill Cheeseburg. 12th, number 52, Al Keller. 13th, number 19, Johnny Tolan. 14th, number 45, Johnny Parsons. 15th, number 29, A.J. Foyt, and 16th, number 77, Mike McGill. Boyd came by at a much reduced rate of speed. The last time by him was pointing to his left front tire, so it's possible he's going to make a pit stop very shortly. Bryan has now completed 179 laps. He's 21 laps from the finish. The speed at the end of 170 laps was 133.202 miles per hour, and that compares with a record of 135.155, so we're not going to have a new record today. Now, George Amick in car number 99 is one lap behind. Now, here is Sid Collins.
1: All right, Charlie, thank you very much. I certainly hope that the many race drivers consider taking insurance out for protection of themselves and their families. Wes Mahaney, the insurance executive from California, had the family of Billy Vukovich protected by insurance, and many drivers here in the race today, and I trust that this was well taken care of for Mrs. Pat O'Connor and her family. We now have a pit stop down here, which we can't see. Charlie, can you see out the window what we're pointing at? Coming in now is Johnny Boyd, coming in for a pit stop, and of course Jimmy Bryan has already taken his. He's pointing toward his right rear tire, and he'll have to change that one. That's why he was taking it easy. He figures he can't finish, and if he can't come in first, he'll certainly want to come in among the leaders. So that decreases our tremendous duel here between the national champion Jimmy Bryan and Johnny Boyd. It'll put Boyd considerably behind. It'll take at least 30 or 40 seconds to get out of the pit now in Toto, and at least Bryan a clear field if he can run the rest of this way without being contested too heavily. Now stay tuned for the greatest spectacle in racing.
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1: Back in the control tower here again at the Indianapolis Speedway, and Johnny Boyd is already out of the pits and back on the track, but of course, Jimmy Bryan leads the race considerably now after Boyd making his third pit stop, so evidently his crew and Johnny the driver did not feel they would be safe in trying to continue. They might have dropped back and finished 15th or 16th, and he has to keep on going, so maybe this won't be Johnny Boyd's year. Jimmy Bryan is rolling along smoothly. George Amick, the rookie, is still out there, along with Judd Larson and Dempsey Wilson, other rookies still in the field. Charlie is just checking the timing here between Jimmy Bryan and the second-place man, who will be down here in just a moment. We don't know whether Amick has passed Boyd or not, or what the situation is, since Boyd has been in the pits. Running fourth is number two, Jim Rathman, who is always a very strong contender here at the Indianapolis Motor Speedway, and someday should have his chance to move on out and get the checkered flag, too. And the standings for you now from 180 laps, or 450 miles officially. Charlie, or do you want to continue with that watch first?
5: Well, Sid, I think I can pick up the watch and do the other two because they're going to be coming by very shortly.
1: All right.
5: We are getting the difference between Bryan and Boyd. They are still on the same lap, I believe. But Boyd is almost a full lap behind. He's almost a full lap behind Jimmy Bryan. Now, here comes Boyd, and we'll have that clocking for you. We picked him up down in the turn, so we're going to have to use the same reference point. All right. Boyd is running now 56 seconds behind Bryan, but on the same lap. And at the same time, Boyd is about 8 seconds ahead of George Amick, who is third. So here's the standing at the end of 180 laps. Jimmy Bryan in number one is first. Johnny Boyd in number nine is second. George Amick in number 99 is third. Jim Rathman in number two is fourth. Tony Bettenhausen in number 33 is fifth. Don Freeland in number 26 is sixth. Jimmy Reese in number 16 is seventh. Number 44, Judd Larson is eighth. Number 65, Bob Christie is ninth. Number 61, Eddie Johnson is 10th. Number 54, Bill Cheeseburg is 11th. Number 52, Al Keller is 12th. Number 19, Johnny Tolan is 13th. Number 45, Johnny Parsons, is 14th. Number 29, A.J. Foyt, is 15th. And number 77, Mike McGill, is 16th. Now, Bryan has completed 184 laps. He's 16 laps from the finish, and he leads by almost a full lap over Johnny Boyd. And Boyd has about an 8-second lead over George Amick, who is third. So it's a very tight finish, and we still have 16 laps to go, so it's still an open question at this point. Sid?
1: Well, I brought up that ominous remark about an hour ago, not to wish anyone any bad luck, but you can't tell when the 500 is over until it's actually over with the waving of this silk-checkered flag in front of us here. On the 192nd lap, on the 190th lap, 188th, Maury Rose knows one time a 15-cent strap broke in the engine of his car holding a coupling together, and he had to drop out just 8 laps from victory. And the same thing with Billy Vukovic in 1952 and many other drivers. But Jimmy Bryan has a wonderful car, well put together by George Salley, who had the winning car with Sam Hanks driving last year, the Bolland AP Muffler Special. And Sandy Bolland, who sponsors his car, is here in the pit area with his mechanic and with the crew. But these boys are very quiet, and just as last year, they didn't let up a hoop or a holler until Sam had taken that flag and even an extra lap to make sure they had won. Johnny Boyd's team, the Bose Seal Fast team, is a very prominent one in racing circles, dating back to the days when Rex Mays wore their banner. Rex Mays was the old Bose Seal Fast Special champion. He never won the 500, but he was indeed a true champion of racing circles. And they had cars this year entered in the race, as they have for many, many years, and Bob Bose Jr. is the head of their pit crew down here, right along with them from the company. He's in charge of the Bose Racing Division. They're, of course, quite apprehensive and hoping their man can get ahead, too. Let us pause now 10 seconds for station identification. 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
1: Back in the control tower here at the Speedway once again. It won't be very long now until we move down to Victory Lane. We get down to Victory Lane, Miss Shirley McLean. one of the stars of the movie Around the World in 80 Days, and from the stage hit Pajama Game and many other Broadway and Hollywood shows, will present the beautiful Borg Warner Trophy. We're now on the 186th lap. 14 laps to go, with Jimmy Bryan in the lead, almost a full lap over Johnny Boyd, and rookie George Amick, who's done a wonderful job today in the Demmler Special from Venice, California, running third. In fourth position now, unofficially, is Jim Rathman, and in fifth is veteran Tony Bettenhausen, who wanted to win this race just as much as any driver has ever wanted to win it. Something just fell off of a car in the main straightaway. A piece of silver tubing. Greg Smith is in that area, in the South Pit area, and perhaps he can pick it up and find out what the story is. We won't call him in till he calls us, however, because he might be out checking right now. They're motioning out. The yellow flag is out because this piece of tubing fell off the car, and now one of the pit crew runs out onto the track, gets out of the way just as Jim Rathman bears down on him, and he gets the tube back. And he falls over the wall into the grass and jumps back. He was not in any danger. He timed himself, but these cars rolling about 215 feet a second can move on you very, very rapidly indeed. Jimmy Bryan on his 185th lap had a 57-second lead over George Amick, car 99, in second place. And Johnny Boyd now, because of the pit stop, has dropped back to third. At the end of 182 laps, we had Johnny Boyd in second place, and 185th after the pit stop, Boyd dropped back to third, and George Amick has moved up to second, 57 seconds trailing Jimmy Bryan. Charlie?
5: Well, Sid, I was going to give essentially the same information. Boyd came out of the pit in second place, and then Amick passed him, and a great job that Amick is doing. Amick is about 56 seconds behind Jimmy Bryan at this point, and Bryan has completed 187 laps. That caution light was out for just one lap. 187 laps have been completed by Jimmy Bryan, the leader. So he has 13 laps to go, and he has about a 56-second lead. So barring some difficulty with Bryan's car, he has enough of a lead to protect it. But in the meantime, there's a real battle for second place, although Boyd is dropping well back. Amick has a comfortable lead now over Boyd. Amick's in the south short straightaway as Boyd comes down across the starting line. So that means that Amick has about a quarter of a mile or more lead over Boyd in third place. So it's Bryan, Amick, and Boyd at the moment. And I'll be leaving now for Victory Lane, Sid. And it's going to be interesting. I think I know who's coming in there at this point, but I won't know until that car wheels in. Sid?
1: Well, you look and see if it's yellow or red or white and black or what it is, and you get down, Charlie, and find out who it is. We'll be looking forward to your report from Victory Lane, all the interviews you can get, and please don't bump into the side of the car with the exhaust pipe and get burned, as sometimes happens here. Now it's Bryan, Amick, and Boyd on the same lap. Bryan, Amick, and Boyd, unofficially now by our scores, on the same lap at 450 miles, officially now for you folks keeping charts, 180 laps. The average speed of the race was 133.535 miles per hour. The average last year at that point was 135.366 miles per hour. Boyd was in the pits for 23.7 seconds. Car 77 with Mike McGill driving was in the pits for 34.5 seconds, adding fuel and changing both rear and right front tires. On the 186th lap, the yellow light went on to pick up that piece that had dropped from one of the cars. The green flag was given one lap later, which certainly didn't slow down the speed appreciably. The standing now of the leaders at the end of 180 laps, or 450 miles, first. Now, this is what it was. This has been changed, you know. Amick is running second and Boyd third now. But the officially, for your charts, at the end of 180 laps, or 450 miles, we had Jimmy Bryan first, Johnny Boyd in car number 9 second, George Amick in 99 third, Jim Rathman in car number 2 fourth, Tony Bettenhausen in number 33 fifth. In sixth place was car number 26, Don Freeland, seventh number 16, Jimmy Reese, eighth number 44, Judd Larson, and ninth number 65, Bob Christie. 3 hours, 22 minutes, 11 and 63 hundred seconds, the time elapsed thus far. Now stay tuned for the greatest spectacle in racing.
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1: Back in the control tower here at the Speedway once again, and for your official records, the yellow caution light was on for 22 seconds when car number 16, Jimmy Reese, lost a section of his tailpipe. It was removed, as we told you, from the track. Now we have Jimmy Bryan, George A.

0: have Juan Fangio or some foreign competitors to race against, and he's looking forward to going to Monza next month and race against the European champions and defend his title there. Well, gentlemen, around the track, let's take some time now and spin around and see what's doing. Bill Frosch, very briefly, on the southwest turn.
1: Grim look on the face of Jimmy Bryan with arms straight out in front of him on that wheel as he carts this number one Milan AP Moto Special around each successive lap and brings it closer to the finish line. Now back to you.
0: All right, Bill, how about Bob Rhodes in the southeast area?
2: Sid, two similar cars. The Daimler Special just going by us now, and the Milan AP Muffler are really having a sizzling race at the moment. They have, Amick has got himself a lot of distance right now between Bryan and him. However, Bryan, of course, stands in a good spot. Each time they come around, Amick is moving up and giving it a tremendous ride. There goes Bryan, now heading down the backstretch. Okay, Sid.
0: Let's pick him up on the backstretch, Bernie Herrmann.
3: Okay, waiting for him right now, and here he comes, Jimmy Bryan, car number one, right past us. We've been keeping an eye on Eddie Johnson, too, and the Red Bryan Heating and Cooling Special. You know, Eddie is practically the smallest driver in the business at 5'5". He's been trying to finish this race since 1952, and the last time we heard of the standings, he was in the top 10. A great driver with great heart. Okay, Sid.
0: All right, thank you, Bernie. How about the northeast turn and Lou Palmer?
4: Well, the crowd knows. The crowd is waiting for Jimmy Bryan to be named winner. You can tell. They look for that car now, and that's the one that they cram their necks for and follow around this northeast turn. One other item, Sid, that I'd like to mention. We just talked a few moments ago to a safety official here who very, very narrowly missed serious injury, if not something even more than that, when this car number 92, Jerry Unser McKay, rocketed over the track on this first lap. He had ducked beneath the retaining wall, thought it was over, stood up and felt the car brush by his head. That's the story from the northeast turn. Sid, back to you.
0: Very true, Lou, that these observers around the track are the unsung heroes at the Speedway. Chief Observer Walter Myers has a staff of eyes at the Speedway. Without them, they couldn't run this race. They check everything, seeing if anything falls off the cars, how cars are handling and drivers are performing. They check the rookies and give their drivers tests during the month of May and report unsafe track conditions. They're all over this track and check everything, every violation and every bit of good driving, too, and keep reports thereof. Let's switch now to Jim Shelton on the northwest turn.
5: All right, Sid, this man, Bryan, is still driving a great race. He's just now passing here, and we'll talk just
0: Excuse me, let's pick up Lou Palmer. Yellow flag's out. Northeast turn, Lou.
4: Right it is, Sid. We had a spin here. It's car number 65 in a spin. 65 Bob Christie in the Federal Engineering car. Another car narrowly missed colliding with him right in the deep point of this northeast turn. He seemed to be low on the line, went into the infield, lost it in the gravel, began a slow, spiraling spin. He turned fully at least one time. He is now resting inside the infield, and they are pushing his car all the way on now to the infield grass. The car itself didn't, as far as we can tell, hit anything, but it was narrowly missed by another car here in the northeast. Only the best of driving prevented that from being a collision. Then we had two others coming into the area. There was nothing but a cloud of dust. How they saw their way through the traffic, I don't know, but they did. Car 65 being pushed now in the infield by the safety man. There is dirt on the track. The yellow light is still out. Some cleanup probably will be done. Tony Bettenhausen just going by, raising a cloud of dust with the debris that's been thrown up here on the asphalt. But as it stands, and I see still in the car is Bob Christie. I see him moving around within the car itself, sitting there. And I believe he is about ready to get out. But as I say, the car apparently hit nothing, but why other cars didn't collide it, there could be only one reason, and that's the greatest driving in the world. Back to you, Sid, at the Taylor's Tower.
0: Okay, Lou, you certainly had a day full of action out there, and we don't particularly envy you seeing these things happen, but you did a very fine job of reporting it all to us. Bob Christie from Grants Pass, Oregon. Our listeners on KUIN in Grants Pass, Oregon, are enjoying the broadcast, I know, and glad to know that Bob Christie is okay. They call him Caveman Christie because he's nicknamed for an organization out in Grants Pass that looks around in caves and tries to find them. We wouldn't know a cave from a hole in the ground, we told Bob the other day, but he enjoys that, and he's a fishing guide at Grants Pass during the wintertime and a fine race driver here on May 30th, and really was in contention today in the first 10 all the way through and had this unfortunate spin, as Lou Palmer told you just a moment ago. Now we are on the 196th lap of the 500-mile race. Jimmy Bryan leading George Amick by 33 seconds. A very close finish once again, just as in the past several years. We've had less than a minute between the first and second cars here. In the third place at the present time is Johnny Boyd, who led the race quite often today in car number 9. And fourth, Jim Rathman in car number 2. And fifth, number 33, veteran Tony Bettenhausen, who was the people's choice of many because he's tried for such a long time, as did Sam Hanks before he won. The green flag is out now. We are now into the 197th lap. Race is almost over, and Jimmy Bryan is the type who, if his car holds together, certainly won't take any chances at this point. He'll hold on, keeping that car moving at a steady pace, probably moving about 140 miles an hour, 141 at this time. Two laps behind the leaders are Rathman and Bettenhausen, and we have a new position now in sixth place, number 16, Jimmy Reese, moving into sixth, and in seventh position, Don Freeland dropping back one. Jimmy Reese, who almost led the race last year and did a fine job here, starting on the outside of the front row, said he was going to gun and try to get the lead from the first lap on, but of course the first lap didn't give anyone a chance to perform well at all this year. Lap prize money through the 190th lap was won by Jimmy Bryan in car number 1, $19,350, so it probably will be a record balance split for Bryan at the victory dinner if he wins this race today. That dinner is tomorrow night here in Indianapolis. Number 99, George Amick, won $3,900 for winning, for leading the race. Number 33, Tony Bettenhausen, won $2,700. And number 9, Johnny Boyd, has won $2,550. $26,500 has been awarded, with a few thousand more to go before the 500-mile race is completed. Now the leaders, officially, at the end of 190 laps, or 475 miles. We're past that. We're in the 198th lap at the moment. Two more laps to go before the checkered flag comes out for the winner. But officially for your charts, the end of 190 laps or 475 miles, we had number 1, Jimmy Bryan first, second, 99, George Amick, third, number 9, Johnny Boyd, fourth, number 2, Jim Rathman, fifth, number 33, Tony Bettenhausen, sixth, number 16, Jimmy Reese, seventh, number 26, Don Freeland, eighth, number 65, and that was Bob Christie at that time. Ninth, number 44, Judd Larson. And 10th, number 61, Eddie Johnson. Speed, 133.783 miles per hour. Fans, now stay tuned for the greatest spectacle in racing.
6: 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Why, that's Stark & Wetzel Trophy Loaf. 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
0: Back in the control tower once again, and we have Jimmy Bryan leading the race in the last lap. Number 99, George Amick, second, and Johnny Boyd third, and there's the white flag, and let's pick him up on the 199th lap, boys. Bill Frosch on the southwest turn. There's Bryan.
1: Here he comes. I can see him down low as he's been driving most of the time, directly in front of me, down the short south straightaway. Bob Rhodes, get him.
2: We'll catch him. Here he comes around the turn now, heading toward our position, driving somewhat a similar race as last year's Sam Hanks. Listen to him as he goes by. Jimmy Bryan has made the turn here on his very last lap, and he's heading down that back stretch now. Bernie Herman, you should be able to pick him up by now.
3: Yes, I can. Cowboy Jimmy Bryan with the rays of the mid-afternoon sun glancing off that yellow-covered, drum-covered Milan AP Special and down to the northeast turn. And here you are, Lou Palmer.
4: And here he is, Bernie, going by now. The number one, the Milan AP muffler car, going by and out of our turn. He is truly a champ. Jim Shelton, you got him now.
5: I sure do, Lou. He's coming around here in a beautiful way that he's been driving the whole day long. And I imagine that engineers and car owners and designers can take a tip on this car. Now here to call the race, the winner, our chief announcer, Sid Collins.
0: Jim, it's a thrill for us, as always, to see a winner. And there's the checkered flag for Jimmy Bryan, champion of the Indianapolis Motor Speedway. And you can hear the crowd here, a throng of over 180,000 souls who have watched the race today, complete with a very bad start, a very tight race, a very thrilling finish, and Jimmy Bryan, USAC national champion, three times, champion at Monza, now winning the one he really wanted, as everyone does, the greatest spectacle in speed here at the Indianapolis Speedway. The white flag has been given for 99, George Amick, a rookie who did a grand job coming in second, and he receives the flag, George Amick from Venice, California, in his first year driving at Indianapolis in the 500, completing the race in second position, not more than 40 seconds behind. We'll get the official figure later, Jimmy Bryan. And in third, it'll be Johnny Boyd, who already fought for that lead but couldn't retain it, had to make a pit stop and allowed himself to drop back. And now he's coming down the main straightaway in just a moment to receive the checkered flag from starter Bill Vanderwater and receive his third place position. These positions, of course, are all unofficial. However, there's no doubt, great doubt in our mind about the first one at the present time, but they are unofficial standings until they're released tomorrow morning, actually, at 8 o'clock on the judges' board in Gasoline Alley. But as far as the race is concerned, number nine, Johnny Boyd, gets the checkered flag and waves at the crowd as he comes in third. We'll be watching out here to see who gets the checkered flag next, and they hold a card with the number of the actual car on it to make sure the driver, if he's coming downstretch with another driver, will be certain that it is for him. And when Brian takes his extra insurance lap to be certain that he's gotten all 200 in, we'll throw the microphone down to the coveted victory lane area and get the interviews with this winner. There's the checkered flag for Tony Bettenhausen and for Jim Rathman, and we'll check and see they both came across, as we said, in that time. Bettenhausen fourth and Rathman fifth. Tony Bettenhausen fourth, Jim Rathman in car number two, leader card 500 special comes in fifth. He came in second last year. Now we're waiting for our sixth place finisher, and we'll keep on bringing these cars across for you until we see our winner come into victory lane. Amick was 27 and 54 hundred seconds behind Jimmy Bryan. 27 and 54 hundred seconds, which is kind of heartbreaking for a man to lose, but then again, it's a wonderful display on his part to see him come in that well after such a race, and a rookie at that with the competition he's had here today. Number 16, Jimmy Reese finishes, and number 26, Don Freeland, is flagged, and there is Jimmy Bryan moving down the pit area into victory lane. The nose of the Blonde AP Muffler Special. 2 years in a row for Chief Mechanic George Sally moves into victory lane, and here to greet him is Charlie Brockman.
7: We're down here in victory lane, and here comes Jimmy Bryan pulling into victory lane, and he looks very, very happy. He's being congratulated. They're swarming all over him. They're sticking microphones in his face, but we're going to wait for just a moment until he has a chance to catch his breath and get out of the cockpit of the car. He's going to get a drink of milk. George Sally is over there patting him on the back. The three-time national champion has finally won the race that he, the only race that he had not won previously. He's talking to his pit crew. They're taking his helmet off. They have a few microphones in his face, but we're going to wait because Jimmy can't hear anything right now after driving a tremendous race. He smiles up at his pit crew. They take the helmet off, and Jimmy has his goggles adjusted now. He's getting up out of the cockpit. The big BorgWarner trophy is in back of him. His pit crew is swarming over him. Here's Sandy Ballon, the sponsor of the car. Jimmy kisses George Sally. Sally kisses him back. And now Jimmy is really being embraced by his wife, and now he's talking to the rest of his pit crew. He can't hear a thing. He's shaking hands. He's smiling. They're handing him a bottle of milk. He's now going to get a kiss from Shirley MacLaine, and Shirley MacLaine gets a little of that grease from Jimmy's face on her own, but she looks like... And now she's really kissing him back and forth. And Shirley now kisses one of the crew members. Jimmy takes the cotton out of his ears. He's looking around toward George Sally, kisses his wife again. He's looking at the microphones but shaking his head. He says he can't hear a thing right at the moment, so we're going to wait. Bryan cannot hear a thing. The roar of that engine for 500 miles. And here is Jimmy Bryan here in the victory lane and being congratulated by his crew and talking... to his crew, although he doesn't hear much. And he is looking out now up at the cameras, and he's being congratulated by Sam Hanks, the winner of last year's race, congratulating him, and now waving to the photographers. But so far, we have not been able to get through to Jimmy because he still cannot hear too well. Jimmy, the winner of the Monza 500, three times national champion, and he's won everything there is to win. I think perhaps now Jimmy can hear us. Jimmy, how do you feel about this 500 win?
8: Well, I feel real wonderful. I still think I'm dreaming, but the only thing that makes it bad is the crash down there on the first lap. As yet, I know nothing of it, but I know it was bad, so it does mar the victory today, believe me.
7: Well, Jimmy, no matter what happens, you will go down in the ranks of all-time greats. What are your plans for the rest of the year, or is it too soon to think about that?
8: I think I'll rest a while now.
7: You certainly have a well-deserved rest. How about that machine? He's being congratulated now by Raymond Firestone, and he's looking up at the cameraman now. He gets a cigar, his first cigar since winning the race. He's going to get a light from Frenchie Sirois, the cigar-smoking champion from Phoenix, Arizona, now getting his first cigar, and he puffs very contentedly. He's won practically every race. This is the 19th national championship win for Jimmy Bryan. Now they're moving in to congratulate him. He's waving to the cameraman. We're going to move out of this crush down here, although I must say that the victory lane this year has been as well controlled as ever. We're going to move around and back and see if we can find George Sally. George Sally is around here and back somewhere. Here's Sandy Ballon. Sandy, come on over and say a word coast to coast. Sandy, how do you feel?
9: Charlie, I feel wonderful, and you know, it was a rather a funny thing last year when you asked me down here what I thought about it, and I didn't know we were on a coast-to-coast network, and I told you, well, I told Sam, I'll see you in the bullpen. I told Jim the same thing again today, and it sure must have worked out.
7: Now here's Mrs. Bryan. What do you think of your man now?
10: I think real good.
7: This, of course, is the one you've been waiting for a long time. Has Jimmy talked about this race all year long?
10: Mm-hmm.
7: Well, congratulations to you, Mrs. Bryan. And now Raymond Firestone congratulating Mrs. Bryan. We'd like to get George Sally over here. If we could get George Sally on the radio network. George talking to Sam Hanks, and they certainly have had a lot in common. George, well, you did it again, boy.
11: Yes, we did. Jimmy did it.
7: Jimmy drove a beautiful race. Were you worried there when Boyd was in the lead and a possibility of going the rest of the way?
11: Yeah, we were worried, and I thought he would go, but he hadn't been running fast enough before that, and so he started to hustle Jim, and he ran out of tire.
7: So he had to make that third pit stop.
11: Yeah, he had to make it.
7: You'd planned all along to make three
11: pit
7: stops.
11: Yeah, we worked three and all the way.
7: Well, congratulations to you, George, on a wonderful victory. You're second in a row. And now do you plan to take this car to Monza?
11: Well, that's what it's entered. It's entered Monza.
7: So you're gonna go after some more of that loot. All right, George Sally, congratulations. Sam Hanks, come on over here and say a word. Well, Sam, your car did her again.
12: It certainly did. It's a wonderful automobile, and it had a wonderful chauffeur in it. They used their head all the way, and a wonderful combination. It's a tough thing to beat here at the Indianapolis Speedway. It's a good combination.
7: Okay, thank you very much, Sam Hanks. And now here's Mr. Raymond Firestone. Well, Ray, the Firestone tires did it for you again.
13: Well, thanks, Charlie. They seem to be in good shape. Of course, Jimmy's a wonderful driver, but I guess they did hold up from what George and all the rest of the mechanics and all tell us, and I'm glad. They look good. He's a great driver, and it was a great race.
7: Well, thank you very much, Mr. Raymond Firestone, and congratulations to you, sir. Here is Dwayne Carter, the director of competition. Dwayne, what do you think of this boy, Brian?
14: I think he's tremendous. In fact, I think all the boys that participated out here did a wonderful job. And, of course, Jimmy Bryan came home the winner. He's in a very nice car. It's in the same car that Sam Hanks won with last year. It belongs to George Sally of Whittier, California. And, of course, this boy, Bryan, comes from Arizona. And it looks like that was just a real good combination, Arizona and California.
7: Thank you very much, Dwayne Carter. Here's Mr. Thomas Benford, president of the United States Auto Club. This was a great victory for Bryan, wasn't it?
15: It certainly was, and a well-deserved victory to a great driver.
7: And he certainly has shown that down through the years with his win at Monza, his three national championships, and now a victory at Indianapolis. Well, that's about the story here in Victory Lane. Tony Hullman going up to congratulate Jimmy Bryan. He walks around on the other side of the car, and so we will turn it back now to the tower and Sid Collins.
0: Charlie, thank you very much. I know the fans from coast to coast and around the world were most happy to hear from Jimmy Bryan. He's been traveling almost around the world in racing circles. Today becomes the world champion as far as Indianapolis is concerned, and that is the world capital of speed on May 30th. The elapsed time for the winning car, 3 hours, 44 minutes, 13.8100 seconds. The average speed, 133.791 miles per hour. Last year, 135.601, so it was about 2 miles per hour slower, which is quite amazing due to the fact that the first 18 laps were run under the caution flag. So our 500-mile race now gives us the following unofficial standings. Jimmy Bryan first, George Amick in car number 99 second, Johnny Boyd in car number 9 third, number 33, Tony Bettenhausen fourth, number 2, Jim Rathman fifth, number 16, Jimmy Reese sixth, number 26, Don Freeland seventh, Number 44, Judd Larson, 8th. Number 61, Eddie Johnson, 9th. Number 54, Bill Cheeseburg, 10th. In 11th position, number 52, Al Keller. 12th, number 45, Johnny Parsons. And 13th, number 19, Johnny Tolan. We'll be back with more information for you from the Speedway in just a moment. Now stay tuned for the greatest spectacle in racing.
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0: Back in the tower once again at the Speedway, and the crowd is now moving slowly as best they can to leave. It will take an hour or so for most of the crowd to leave, and several hours, of course, for well-wishers to leave the gasoline alley area. Lap prize winnings for the 500 miles today: Jimmy Bryan, $20,850. George Amick, $3,900. Tony Bettenhausen, $2,700. And Johnny Boyd, $2,550. Eddie Sachs, $150 for the one lap he led the 500. You can certainly recall that for many, many years to come. Back in 1951, Lee Waller drove the Bellinger Special to victory here at a new race record of 126 miles an hour, and his mechanic that year was George Sally. And George smiled the other day and said, just think, the car that Hanks drove last year and Jimmy Bryan is driving this year was on the drawing board at home even then. We couldn't get anybody to invest the kind of money it took to build a radically designed car. Didn't have the money, or they didn't have the faith. And finally, George used his own money, plus help and faith from longtime car owner Sandy Bolland, and his own spirited faith to build a machine that has now won the Indianapolis 500-mile race 2 years in a row. So now, with two winning cars in a row for George Sally, well, the answers lie on George's drawing board again, and the present cars running at the Speedway may soon become obsolete. The AP Muffler Special, the Bolland AP Muffler Special, has been a dream car, with the engine radically different, lying on its side. And George says next year it won't be a hash job of taking an engine designed to run standing up straight and then putting it over on its side. We have a new idea. And when it's finished, I'm confident you'll see laps of 150 miles an hour, at least, safely, and without too much strain on the part of the driver. So beware, you competitors of George Sally and whomever drives for him next May 30th. And so, sports fans, this winds up another great and thrilling 500-mile race from Indianapolis, and we leave our new champion, Jimmy Bryan, in a world of his own to live and relive the memories of his victory here today to the end of his lifetime. In his garage at this very moment will be hundreds of pressing, pushing, craning fans trying to get a glimpse of this man who defied the Speedway's sound barrier to press onward these past 4 hours into coveted victory lane, from there into the arms of sports history, into the minds and hearts of sportsmen everywhere. Next May, the losers and the defending champion may return. Certainly, 33 courageous men will be back at the track, anxiously awaiting the call you heard hours ago of, gentlemen, start your engines. And then the same elusive chase for fame, glory, riches, and the wave of a piece of checkered silk that means you've done it. And now, with the thunder and roar of the engines at a halt, we salute champion Jimmy Bryan, the champion of automobile racing this May 30th here in Indianapolis. And we also offer our extreme and sincere sympathy to the family and friends of race driver and true gentleman Pat O'Connor from North Vernon, Indiana, who lost his life in the running of the 42nd annual 500-mile race. Our bouquets go today to our broadcast technical crew, headed by Chief Engineer Bob Mitten, for their technical know-how that permitted the instantaneous switching and mixing of voices and engines and crowd. To Bill Frosch in the southwest turn, Bob Rhodes in the southeast turn, Bernie Herman on the backstretch, Lou Palmer on the northeast turn, Jim Shelton on the northwest turn. In the pits to Luke Walton, Jack Shapiro, and Greg Smith. In the garage area, Bob Hoover. To our unofficial scorers, Gene Powlin and Johnny DeCamp. special bouquet of carnations as the winning driver's wife received in Victory Lane a few moments ago to Charlie Brockman here in the control tower with me and our superb producer Bill Dean, who kept the clock, the cars, remote points, station breaks, and commercials on a one-way highway without mishap. Our Speedway Network Director is Gil Berry, who arranged for these 22,000 miles of telephone lines in all states to beam the sound to you today from Indianapolis. We've been pleased to have had the Armed Forces Radio Service with us again this year to talk with our men and women in uniform all over the globe, and also having the Voice of America aboard. We'd be most happy to hear from you and learn where you heard the 500. Just write to me, care of the Indianapolis Speedway, Indianapolis, Indiana. This broadcast came to you through the facilities of WIBC, Indianapolis. And now I must take leave of you for the 11th year, but next May, when the green flag signifies that the race is on, God willing, we shall meet once again. Now this is Sid Collins reminding you that speed belongs here at the Speedway, never on your highway. 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
18: Hello and thanks for joining us for a special presentation from the IndyCar Radio Network. I'm Nick Yeoman. This is First of the Flag, where we sit down with some of IndyCar's best drivers to take a look back at their first career IndyCar win, with broadcast highlights helping to tell the story. Today on First of the Flag, we look back at April 8, 2007, and the Las Vegas Grand Prix for the Champ Car World Series. Everything felt fresh and new in Champ Car entering 2007. The series had introduced a new car with the Panos DP01. There were new rules in place with timed events, staggered starts, and the season opened with some flair at a brand new track racing on the streets of Las Vegas, Nevada. On track, there was no argument who the man to beat was entering the 2007 season. Fresh off of a third straight championship, Sebastian Bourdais and his Newman Haas team were poised to continue their domination, but the weekend would get off to a miserable start when Bourdais would crash in qualifying, forcing the defending series champ to start 16th. That opened the door for Will Power, who closed the 2006 season strongly to grab pole, and before the race, he was confident in his interview with NBC's Marty Snyder that his team was ready to win.
19: I think we're ready. We're definitely there on pace. The team's worked really hard over the winter and on pole. I mean, they're all the ingredients you need to win a race, but it's going to be a lot of mayhem because the tires go off around here fairly badly, so I think that there'll be a lot of alternate strategies and we'll see at the end.
18: It would take a few tries to get the 2007 Las Vegas Grand Prix started, as incidents involving Graham Rahal, Matt Halliday, and Alex Figge would prevent the race from truly going green until lap 8. But it was Paul Tracy who would get the early jump on Power, leading the first handful of laps. NBC's Bill Weber, Wally Dallenbach Jr., and Jan Beekes would be on the call, and as Tracy and Power started lap 11, Will saw an opportunity to take back the race lead.
20: Will Power trying to make the pass from Tracy.
21: Talk about shutting the door.
22: And here he comes.
20: Nicely done. Will Power to the lead. Started on pole. Tracy took the lead on the green flag start. He started under caution when the field was not aligned properly.
22: And you can see Tracy going after. I mean, he doesn't like getting passed by anybody, but you see, very aggressive.
20: Cameron right Steele.
23: Well, it's kind of ironic to see Will Power pass there because he said he was having his best luck in the tighter corners, but down the front straight, he wasn't very comfortable. So it's kind of interesting to see the changes they made at the car. I'm going to talk to Derek Walker here in a few minutes to see if we can elaborate.
20: Micah Cameron.
22: But Will Power has newfound confidence. There's no question. We watched him in qualifying. He just blew off the competition. He likes his car. You can see the way he drives. He's leaving only inches between the wall and the tires. And that's a newfound confidence that he's just built with the team and the car. He's going to be tough to beat.
18: While Tracy would chase after Power, the three-time series champ Bourdais would begin his assault towards the front of the field in an attempt to shake off the disappointing accident he had in qualifying. But while 2007 would prove to be another championship-winning drive for the Frenchman, the weekend in Vegas was doomed from the start, as he'd have problems catching the wall and flattening a tire on lap 24.
22: Yikes.
20: Does Sebastian have problems? Dornbos gets by.
22: Yeah. Something's going to miss.
20: Yep. Three-time series champion clearly off the pace.
24: I don't know what happened. Midnight.
1: It's off.
2: Got a right front. Looks like it's flat.
1: Cycle the ECU.
22: No, it's a tire, though.
2: Oh, okay.
22: I think you're right.
1: Yeah, flat tire.
2: Gosh, you're good, Ron.
22: That's really going flat.
2: It is. That's a long way back to the pits from there.
22: He's had fantastic luck. He's had full course caution.
1: Take it easy. Get it around him.
2: Three flat tires on that car in 24 laps.
22: But it looks to me like the side of that tire is not black. Yeah. There were the wheel.
2: Yeah.
22: I have a feeling that he may have rubbed a wall.
2: Concrete dust.
22: Yes.
2: On the side of this.
22: Yes. See, typically the sidewall of the rim will be dark black anodized finish, and it looks to me like he's got into something.
2: Really trying to nurse that car. Back to pit road.
18: With Bourdais out of the picture, the race would become a duel of pit strategies between Powers Team Australia and Tracy's Forsyth Racing, with them both pitting on lap 28, with Power getting out way ahead by taking less fuel.
2: The two race leaders, Will Power and Paul Tracy, headed for pit road, completing lap 28. So now it's up to the guys on pit road to keep Will Power up front, and Tracy will try and pick up time on pit road.
3: Then I want you to concentrate on Steve. Look for Steve waving. Concentrate on your marks.
22: It's very important.
3: Concentrate on the marks. Everything's fine. I want you to be knowing.
2: Tracy on the left. Will Power on the right.
22: But Tracy's pitted ahead. We won't know until Tracy leaves.
6: Tracy's looking at
22: him. Yep, there he went. Yep. And this is the fill. See, typically the car would fill more quickly. If you're going to try and make it a two-stop race, you have to wait for it to fill. Last year, that pit stop would have been much quicker, but you're better off not taking a risk and not getting it all the way full. This is the issue we talked about. Because the venting slows down, they have to wait and wait for it to get all the way full.
6: So you think Will Power got all fuel?
22: Yeah, see, that's what they said. One car, Will Power's car has been fueling okay. Simone Pagenaud's car, they've had a lot of trouble with. It just depends. They don't have it quite fine-tuned yet.
18: The differing strategies caused the lead to change hands several times, with Tracy ending up with the race lead around 17 minutes to go in the race. When he'd make his final pit stop, everyone assumed Power would need one more as well, and that was until the numbers were crunched.
24: He will bring it down pit road very slowly. There'll be no changes, and they'll get the fuel they need.
2: Hopefully.
24: Hopefully.
22: Let's listen to Neil McElroy.
24: Bill was going to be a short fill, so that was a short fill. They did not need to get him full, as Juan Jan pointed out earlier.
22: And by the time we could even circle the vent hose, right, they were gone. So what a bonus when you don't have to fill it up completely. You don't have that venting issue. And Paul's got to be feeling pretty good right now, because we know that Will Power will have to pit at some stage and get some fuel as well.
2: Power the race leader, then Tagliani runs in the second spot. There's Will Power.
22: Well, actually, I say, we don't actually know for certain. I'm looking, he pitted 11 laps ago. Will Power may not have to stop again. Again, we'll have to do the math on the close down to 15 minutes and number of laps he's going to complete, but he may be good to go.
18: The strategy on this April day in Sin City for Derek Walker and Will Power was just too good, as Power would indeed make it to the end on fuel. After growing a monster lead, it allowed the Toowoomba Australia driver to back it down in the closing laps as he'd race his way to career win number one.
2: There's the race leader. Less than 2 minutes away from his first victory. His second full season in the Champ Car Series. Won the pole at Surfer's Paradise last year.
22: I think that was the breakthrough for him. He went out on a street course in Surfer's Paradise that's similar to this, especially there with the big curves. He let it hang out in his home country. He got the pole position, and he's been a different guy ever since. He's just gained that confidence, and he's almost unstoppable.
2: Last lap here at Las Vegas will Power the race leader. An 18-second lead over Durenbos.
3: It's last lap. You're on the last lap.
2: Sounds like he's saving fuel right now. I mean, when he went through the chicane that time, normally he would just lighten it up, and boy, he really laid the throttle down easy. In fact, I don't know who that is trying to catch him right there.
22: That's Bruno
2: Ciccara. But it looks like he's taking it easy this lap.
22: Well, you would, even if he had fuel. You don't want to push it when you have an 18-second lead. but he was calling back. What'd you say? I want to be sure I get it right. He is so mild-mannered, but he gets with it in the race car. As far as personality-wise, he's pretty laid back. But you know what? When he had his qualifying time here yesterday, he was all fired up. But just walking around the paddock talking to him, it's very unassuming.
20: Past the hotels and the casinos in downtown Las Vegas for the final time.
4: I think Marty asked him this morning, didn't he?
20: Yeah.
4: You can qualify. You've got what it takes to win a race. Yeah.
20: And he said he thought they were there. Derek Walker looking for his first Champ Car Series win since 1999. Out of the tunnel, up the hill for the final time. The Champ Car season begins in Las Vegas, and Wilt Power is the winner.
3: Got it, Will. You got it. Well done. Fantastic job, Will.
24: Well, Bill, it's been 8 years for this race team, for Walker Racing, since they won. It was Portland back in 1999. They last pulled into victory lane. Today, they do it here in Las Vegas, the inaugural Las Vegas Grand Prix. And I asked Will earlier, you know, are you seasoned enough to win a race? He told me off camera, I know we have the pace. I just hope I can do it. Not lacking any confidence, though. He pulled it off today. And his first career win, Will Power, everyone. Feels good, doesn't it? How long have you dreamed about that, Will?
5: Oh, man, yeah. I mean, since Surfers Paradise last year when we got taken out, we were in the lead. But, no, it was a good race. We did our strategy. We got Tracy back on a restart. Oh, no, he made a mistake, and then we just cruised along. At the end there, you know, I had no brakes. I just had to sort of coast into the corners. But, yeah, I mean, the team did a great job. And without the support of Aussie Vineyards, we wouldn't be here.
24: You had to get around Tracy. Were you worried, though, when your teammate fell out?
5: No, I didn't. I didn't know he was out. Yeah, I saw him crawling around, but I had no idea. I was just on my program.
18: 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But the day and the venue stands out as Will reflected to IndyCar Radio on his first career win.
8: It was an epic track to start with. It was really cool. And, yeah, I was extremely fast there. It was like after my first year, I got everything together. I understood what I wanted from the car, and I turned up like guns a-blazing. So you got the pole and won the race, which was, yeah, pretty cool. Pretty cool. I can't remember what I was thinking on the last lap. I just know that it was like, yep, okay. We started the season off in the right way. We have a, you know, we're going to be competitive. I think that was pretty big for myself and the whole team. The team was not really a big team. We were a small team. So, yeah, great start. Great start. And, yeah, it wasn't the most perfect year, but it was a great year. We had some good results.
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90 years ago, the gates first swung open on a new auto racing and test track located just west of Indianapolis. Over the years, plenty has changed at the track, from its surface to its grandstands, to the cars and drivers that have competed there. Even now, a massive construction project is underway. But one thing hasn't changed. Each May, the world's fastest open-wheel drivers gather there, each seeking one thing, racing immortality. The greatest challenge, the greatest reward. It is race day at the greatest race course in the world, the Indianapolis Motor Speedway. And it is time for the 83rd running of the 500-mile race, the Indianapolis 500.

0: 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The Pep Boys Indy Racing League drivers vie for the richest purse in auto racing, over $8 million. 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And by Firestone, America's tire since 1900. Now, here's your host, Mike King.
1: Race day in Indianapolis, and oh, what a day it promises to be across the state, across the country, across the world. Good morning, good afternoon, and good evening, wherever you might be. We have a glorious day for racing. Clear blue skies, sunshine, and temperatures in the middle 70s. A 33-car field that is separated by just 5 miles an hour, and a two-time winner on the pole making the final start of his career. The massive grandstands at this facility quickly filling with fans. The cars now assembled on the front straight below us, 11 rows of three gleaming in the morning sunshine. A time for racing and a time for remembrance as Medal of Honor winners from all over the country gather here on this Memorial Day weekend for a well-deserved salute from those of us who are grateful for the men and women who made unselfish sacrifices so that we might be free. Back at the Indianapolis Motor Speedway, we do have a beautiful day for racing the 83rd Indianapolis 500 as we get set for what should be a very, very memorable event. 36 years ago, a young rookie made that long walk from the garage area through Gasoline Alley to the front straight for his first 500. Now, 36 years later, he is one of the legends of this great race and this great track. The pride of Fort Worth, Lone Star JR, Johnny Rutherford. Great to be sharing the booth with you today. A legend indeed. Can you recount for us what it was like 36 years ago when you took that walk through Gasoline Alley coming to the grid?
2: Oh, Mike, it was a dream come true. You know, for a young race driver to finally make the Indianapolis 500, to make that walk from Gasoline Alley out to the track and to see all of this sea of color that we're looking at right now, the fans filing into the grandstands, all of the friends and well-wishers around the cars on the front straightaway, the Purdue band, everything out there, it hasn't changed that much, but it was a thrilling situation for a young kid from Texas to come up here and run in his first Indianapolis 500, and it never changed. Every year was the same. Every great thrill.
1: Well, certainly today, this place once again awash with color as the thousands of fans begin to fill the stands, and really any time now, we will see this place filled to capacity. One guy that everyone will be keeping their eye on today, the two-time winner of this great race, R.A. Lyon-Dyke. He's standing by with a four-year veteran of the Indianapolis 500, Mark James.
3: It is indeed an honor personally and professionally to have the chance to visit with R.A. Lyon-Dyke this morning. R.A., how does this race day, if at all, feel any different than ones past?
4: Well, I do realize it's going to be the last one, and the emotions are kind of setting in on that note right now. So I have to keep my emotions in check because I really want to concentrate on the job at hand and put in the Sprint BCS car up front.
3: This was really never intended to be just a farewell tour. I mean, you came here with full intentions of winning this race, and talk about having Team Treadway, Skip Fall, and the guys, the confidence they gave you coming here after the layoff, giving you a good car.
4: The whole thing with our team is really chemistry. The guys, Skip Fall, Tim Wardrop, my engineer, and then all the other guys on the crew. We've been together so long, and there's a chemistry there, and it's noticeable because, you know, we had our first meeting this morning about what we're going to do today, and it took about 3 minutes because we've been together for several years, and the chemistry that we have between us is going to be key to our success and has been key to our success, so hopefully we'll pay off again today.
3: As good as you look, it doesn't seem right to say this, but we wish you a long and happy retirement after today.
4: Yeah, well, it will be a happy retirement, and hopefully be long. And I know I'm going to miss driving at the Indianapolis 500. I appreciate the support I've gotten throughout the years from the fans. And, you know, looking around us today, it's just, it gives me goosebumps to see all these people come out here and watch us today. And it's the fans that have made this place what it is today.
3: He has already taken his rightful place among the greats here of all time, and he hopes to add to that chapter with a win today. R.A. Lyon-Dyke, now let's go to Vince Welch.
5: Greg Ray will start alongside Ari Lyndyke in the middle of row one. Greg, this is the second year in a row you've started from that position. Give you a little bit more of an advantage having been there before, because this is just your third Indianapolis 500.
6: Well, you know, my first 500, we started near the back because we had a lot of troubles qualifying, but we had a fast car, and I certainly know qualifying at the back is very difficult. You know, it's hard to breathe, it's hard to see, and it's very turbulent. So, you know, we're looking forward to starting up front. Last year was a big advantage, and, you know, this year I know we, the Glidden team and our group's very well prepared. I think we're going to have some weather changes today, and we'll try to adjust to those changes. So, you know, it's go as fast as you can, but not too fast or you find the outside wall. And, you know, be in contention for the last 50 miles.
5: How about your strategy at the start? Is it important to break away from the rest of the field just to give a little more breathing room?
6: You know, there's no real strategy because you have to drive within the car's limits. And so, I mean, if the car comes and we're not pushing too hard and we're able to pull away, that'd be great. By the same token, I mean, the guys behind us certainly are in front of us. You know, may have a better car in the first stint, and we may just have to fall in line. So, you know, you really can't plan what you're going to do. You just have to be able to react and know you're prepared. And, you know, I think we have good chances. So we'll just, you know, play our cards as they come.
5: Greg Ray, he started on the front row of every race this season in the Pep Boys Indy Racing League. Let's go to Chris Denary.
1: No stranger to the front row. He started on the pole last year here at Indianapolis. Billy Boat starts on the outside of row one. Thoughts about today?
7: Well, you know, we're just going to try to run a smooth, patient race, try to pace ourselves, use our strategy, and, you know, we just want to be there in the hunt for the first half, and then, you know, once we know what we got and let the race sort itself out to, about the halfway point, we'll start looking to, you know, start stand on gas a little bit.
1: It's your second straight year starting on the front row. Talk about the advantages of starting up front.
7: Well, I think it really keeps you out of trouble on the start more than anything else. If anything happens, you're kind of out ahead of it. But it's also a big responsibility to bring that field down, and you know, I'm proud to have the opportunity to race here, and proud to be, you know, on the front row of this field.
1: Best of luck, Billy.
7: All right, thank you.
1: Billy Boat starting on the outside of row number one.
8: Back at the Indianapolis Motor Speedway, Mike King and our entire Indy Racing Radio Network crew as we get sent for the 83rd running of the Indianapolis 500. We'll hear from more of the drivers in just a couple of minutes, but now here is your full field rundown. This is the way the 33 drivers will line up. The starting lineup for the 83rd Indianapolis 500 is brought to you by Pennzoil, the official motor oil of the Indy Racing League. On row one, a native of Holland, now living in Scottsdale, Arizona, in the Sprint PCS Meyer-sponsored G-Force with Aurora Power Firestone tires, Ari Lyndyke, the two-time winner who grabbed the pole with a stirring run, a four-lap average of 225.179 miles an hour. Sitting next to him from Plano, Texas, in the Glidden Menards Stellar Aurora Power Firestone tires, car number two, Greg Ray. And on the outside of the front row in the A.J. Foyt Racing Compact sponsored Dallara with Aurora Power and Goodyear tires from Phoenix, Arizona, in car number 11, Billy Boat. Moving now to row two, in the Glidden Menards Dallara. He is from Orange, California. The car is powered by an Aurora engine with Firestone tires. The car is number 32, and he is driver Robbie Gordon. Once again, Robbie Gordon starts on the inside of row number two. Middle of row two from Greenfield, Indiana, in a Dallara, powered by Aurora with Goodyear tires, sponsored by MCI WorldCom, in car number 28, Mark Dismore. And on the outside of row number two from Carmel, Indiana, a native of Connecticut, in a Dallara with Aurora Power and Goodyear tires, the Delphi Automotive System-sponsored machine of Scott Sharp, in car number eight. In row three from Las Vegas, Nevada, he will start on the inside in the Unistar Auto Insurance G-Force, with Aurora Power and Firestone tires, car number 99, driven by Sam Schmidt. In the middle of row three from Houston, Texas, in a Dallara, powered by Aurora with Goodyear tires, in the A.J. Foyt Power Team Racing Machine, he is a native of Sweden, now living in Houston, Texas, the defending league champion, Kenny Breck, in car number 14. Moving to the outside of row number three, he is a native of Toronto, Canada, now living in Carmel, Indiana, in a G-Force with Aurora Power and Goodyear tires, the Pennzoil Panther G-Force of Scott Goodyear. He will carry number four here this afternoon. In row number four, on the inside from Kawasaki, Japan, in the Beck Motorsports Dallara with Aurora Power Firestone tires, the BMB Mini Juke of Hideshi Matsuda, car number 54. Moving to the middle of row four, he is a native of Idaho, now residing in Las Vegas, Nevada, in a Dallara with Aurora Power Goodyear tires in the Gallus Racing Spinal Conquest entry, Davey Hamilton in car number nine. On the outside of row number four, he is our fastest rookie qualifier. He hails from Dallas, Texas. He'll be driving the PCSave.com Lycos Dallara with Aurora Power and Firestone tires, John Hollinsworth Jr. in car number 42. The starting lineup for the 83rd Indianapolis 500, brought to you by Pennzoil, the official motor oil of the Indy Racing League. Moving to row five, on the inside, in a G-Force with Aurora Power and Goodyear tires, he hails from Salem, Wisconsin, last year's Rookie of the Year at this great race, in car number 35 in the Thermotech Prolong ISM Racing G-Force, Steve Knapp. In the middle of row five, he hails from Scotland, now living in San Juan Capistrano, California, in the Pagan Racing Yahoo-sponsored Dallara with Aurora Power and Goodyear tires, Jeff Ward in car number 21. On the outside of row number 5, in car number 20, a native of Indianapolis in the blue-green, Damon's Blueprint Print Imke Racing Dallara with Aurora Power and Firestone tires, Tice Carlson. In row number 6, on the inside, he is the defending champion in car number 51 in the Team Cheevers, the Children's Beverage Group Dallara. He hails from Arizona and Orlando, Florida, a Dallara with Infinity Power Goodyear tires, Eddie Cheever, Jr. Middle of row 6 from Albuquerque, New Mexico, part of the famous Unser family, in the Petromali Team Pelfrey Dallara with Aurora Power Firestone tires, Robbie Unser starts in the middle of row 6 in car number 81. Outside of row 6 in car number 6, missed this race last year. Said it was a devastating blow, but has returned this year from Santiago, Chile, in the FUBU Nienhaus Racing Special. It is a G-Force with Aurora Power and Firestone tires, Eliseo Salazar on the outside of row 6. Moving to row 7 on the inside, it's a Dallara Aurora Power Firestone tires, the Cahill Racing Firestone Oldsmobile from Springfield, Illinois, car number 98, driven by Donnie Beechler. Middle of row 7 from Sewell's Point, Florida. He's in the Dallara with Aurora Power and the G-Force, the Metro Racing Systems NCLD entry, car number 19, driven by Stan Waddles. On the outside of row number 7, in the Purity Farms Cobb Racing G-Force Infinity with Firestone tires, he hails from Vineland, New Jersey. He drives the G-Force Infinity Power with Firestone tires once again. Another rookie in the field, Jarrett Schrader, he goes off in car number 96 on the outside of row 7. Again, the starting lineup for the 83rd Indianapolis 500 is brought to you by Pennzoil, the official motor oil of the Indy Racing League. We move now to row 8 on the inside. He won this race in 1996 despite the fact that he was driving with a shattered back. He hails from Vail, Colorado, and he'll be driving the Delta Fawcett Coors Light Tybo Himmelgarn Racing Dallara Aurora Power with Goodyear tires, Buddy Lazier in car number 91. Middle of row 8 in the Tricelli Team Racing Warner Brothers G-Force with Aurora Power and Goodyear tires in car number 33, Roberto Moreno with Tricelli Team Racing. On the outside of row 8, from Columbus and Rushville, Indiana, in the Home Depot Dallara with Aurora Power and Goodyear tires in car number 22, attempting to pull off the double today for only the second time in history, Tony Stewart will start on the outside of row 8. In row 9, on the inside, in the Cobb Racing G-Force Infinity, a native of Columbia, now living in San Juan, Capistrano, California, in car number 50, Roberto Guerrero. Middle of row number 9, from Denver, Colorado, in a G-Force, Aurora Power with Firestone tires, the Bradley Food Mart's Save-O-Mat, Buzz Calkins in car number 12. On the outside of 9, from St. Louis, Missouri, another of our rookies in today's field, in the Energizer Advanced Formula Dallara with Aurora Power and Firestone tires, rookie Robbie McGee in car number 55. In row number 10, on the inside, last year's a rookie here. He finished 11th. He will start today in the 28th position in the Transworld Racing McCormick Motorsports G-Force with Aurora Power and Firestone tires from Stockbridge, Georgia, in car number 30, Jimmy Kite. In the middle of row 10, in the EGP Baloo of America Dallara Oldsmobile with Goodyear tires from Herenthal, Belgium, driving car number 52, our fourth rookie in today's field, Wim Eichmans. On the outside of row number 10, from Haley, Idaho, in the Tybo Himmelgarn Racing Homeyer Tool Delta Fawcett Dallara Aurora Power and Goodyear tires, in car number 92, Johnny Unser. And in row number 11 today, on the inside in the Dean's Milk Chug, Delara with Aurora Power and Goodyear Tires. He hails from Indianapolis. Jack Miller in car number 17. Middle of row 11 in the A.J. Foyt Racing Delara with Aurora Power and Goodyears. 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He hails from Michigan, Cleveland, and Indianapolis. He'll drive car number 84, Robbie Buell. And rounding out our starters today on the outside of row 11 from Curitiba, Brazil, in the Brand Racing Riley and Scott Mark V with Aurora Power and Goodyear Tires. In car number 3, Raul Boissel will start on the outside of row 11. Back at the Indianapolis Motor Speedway, a beautiful race day here as we begin final preparations for the 83rd running of the Indianapolis 500. We look out on the front straight. All of the cars are gridded. All of the teams are there. We are approximately 30 minutes to gentlemen start your engines. Chuck Marlowe, now celebrating his 35th year with the Indy Racing Radio Network, is standing by with a special guest down below. Chuck?
9: Well, Mike, it's our pleasure to introduce to you the Director of Corporate Communications for Pep Boys, Bill Furtkevich. Chuck, Bill, it's just great to have you here, and you brought blue skies.
10: Oh, we brought it from all the way from Philadelphia, Chuck. It is indeed a thrill to be here, and we certainly appreciate all your listeners for tuning in. We're about to get set for the greatest spectacle in racing. If they could just sense the enthusiasm, the excitement, and really the spectacle of it all. We're just very happy to be the presenting sponsor of the Indy Racing League and, of course, this fabulous race here in Indianapolis.
9: Well, Bill, we're very, very pleased to have you with us. The IRL Indianapolis Motor Speedway, all of us wish you and Pep Boys the best and continued good success in racing.
10: Chuck, thank you very much. And on behalf of the 28,000 members of the Pep Boys family working in 37 states and Puerto Rico, all of you out there, a happy Memorial Day. Thanks to our armed forces who have served and continue to serve our country. We deeply appreciate it.
9: Thank you, Bill, very much. Mike?
8: Once again, Chuck Marlowe, 35th year as a part of the Indy Racing Radio Network. Chuck, great to have you today. Let's go back to the pits now. And we're going to talk to row two, and I believe we're going to lead it off with Vince Welch, who's standing by with Robbie Gordon.
11: Robbie Gordon, in fact, has been racing already this weekend, ran in the kart race yesterday in St. Louis, has a pretty nasty bruise on the back of his right leg. First of all, Robbie, how are you feeling?
12: I feel pretty good. I'm very disappointed because we had a great car in St. Louis yesterday. I thought we would have had an opportunity to win in our first race for Toyota. But obviously something happened. We broke something on the right rear suspension going into turn three on lap 12. It's unfortunate because we did have a good car there. But on the other side, Team Menard has put together a great race car for me. Menard Stores, John Manville, Glidden, everybody involved is

0: I want to do is stay out of trouble all day and go as slow as I can go and stay on the lead lap, and at the end of the race be in a position to have a good race car.
1: Talk about the conditions. A beautiful day. You have not had to worry about rain and have those emotions go up and down. You've been ready from the get-go, right?
0: Yeah, you know, we hope so. I mean, I could go for a little cloud cover for us for our setup. It seems to like the cooler weather, but at this point it doesn't look like we're going to get it, but that's all right. You know, it's the same for everybody.
1: Well, his teammate is standing right next to me with Mark James. Mark?
2: Scott Sharp is visiting with Scott Goodyear, going over a couple of thoughts and impressions before they start the show. And Scott Sharp, certainly a lot of pomp and circumstance here, the Indy 500, the premier motorsports event. But you guys are involved in a pretty hefty points chase. You've had a good season to this point.
3: Well, yeah, we are. You know, we're happy with the Delphi car to be fourth place in the points. But really, you know, when you go to this event, this is probably the one time a year you slide those points concerns out of the way, and you want to have a shot at trying to win this race. You want to be there to log miles for most of the day and be able to maybe have a chance to really go for it with the last 50 miles.
2: Certainly some teams have grabbed some headlines all throughout this week. You guys have been quietly efficient.
3: We've tried to really be that. We're almost by strategy. You know, last year we didn't have much of a race setup. We never really got around to it. Had some bad luck that took away from our track time. And this year we said, no matter what, we're going to develop a race setup, even if that means we don't qualify as strong as we want to. We're going to just work on the race setup.
2: Three Indy Racing League wins. This would be the most important one to him, I'm sure. Now let's go to Vince Welch, who's standing by with Scott Goodyear.
4: Scott Goodyear starts on the outside of row three. He's already won a race this season at Phoenix. Talk about your starting position here, though. On the outside, at the start, is it better to be on the inside or the outside, Scott?
5: Well, I think I'd rather be on the outside for sure. I've started only in the middle once. I know I didn't like that, so we'll take either the left or the right. So we're on the outside of the third row, and Scott Sharp's right ahead of me, and he generally gets a good start. And we're neighbors now, so we were talking about this the other day. We're just waiting to see what happens, I guess, on the start. Obviously, you got to go 450 miles, and key thing for us to do, it depends on all teams, is just continue making changes on the car and have the number four car ready to go racing for those last 50 miles.
4: Scott Goodyear getting ready to start his ninth Indianapolis 500.
6: Back at the Indianapolis Motor Speedway, the 83rd running of the Indianapolis 500 is at hand. We've introduced you to some of the drivers and told you about all of the starters. How do you score them? Howdy Bell has the information. Howdy.
7: Thanks, Mike King, and hello, everybody. Scoring is really quite simple. All you need to do is write down the left side of your sheet of paper the numbers 1 through 33, representing the 33 positions. At the top of the chart, write down 25-lap intervals. That is 25, 50, 75, 100, and so on. I will give you every 25 laps the position, car number, and driver's names. Now, because we must go through the standings quickly, you may want to write down only the car number and not worry about writing out the driver's name. Then at the end of the broadcast, you can go back and chart the progress of each driver. We will also give you average speed at the end of each 25-lap interval. By drawing up your scoring charts in this manner, you'll have a complete tracking of all 33 drivers in today's race. Mike King?
6: Howdy, thanks so much. Howdy's 38th year as part of the Indy Racing Radio Network. Now let's go back downstairs to Chris Denary, who has a special guest.
1: Well, Treadway Racing has a couple of drivers, of course, on the pole, Ari Lyndike and Sam Schmidt. With me, the CEO of Sprint PCS, Andy Sukawati, and the chairman CEO of Unistar Auto Insurance, Mark Sparks. First, Andy, the final time for Ari Lyndike, and you're on board with him.
8: What a thrill as a sponsor to be honored with Ari Lyndike, one of the classiest drivers of all time, his final race, his final Indy, pole position. Who could ask for anything more as a sponsor?
1: What's it like to be here amidst this 300,000, 400,000 plus?
8: Oh, the electricity here is indescribable. I mean, it's wild here. And not only that, people are really behind Ari. You can just feel it when he walked into the stands. The crowd, the noise rose. And just now when they introduced him, it was going wild. So we're really looking forward to a hot start to this race.
1: Okay, thanks, Andy. 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Your thoughts here this morning.
9: Oh, it's the most exciting event I have ever witnessed in my entire life. 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
1: All right, thanks. Back to you.
6: A reminder, Kroger, the official food and drug store of the Indianapolis 500, is proud to present the opening ceremonies of the 83rd Indianapolis 500 worldwide on the Indy Racing Radio Network. Our defending champion is standing by with Vince Welch.
4: The last few hours as the reigning champion of the Indianapolis 500, Eddie Cheever, has winning the 500 and being champion for a year, but everything that it's been cracked up to be?
10: Much more than I would have ever thought, but my thoughts are not that I have a few hours left. My thoughts are I've got to find some way to win it again. And I have just as much chance as anybody else out here. The tricky thing is making sure that you find a way of saving your machine and being strong for the last 20 or 30 laps.
4: Saving the machine, the Infiniti engine, are you confident that it will go the 500 miles today, Eddie?
10: A car is a complete package. You have to save your tires, the car, the driver, the pits, everything. We have not done that many 500-mile runs this engine, but I'm convinced the Infiniti has made a lot of progress since we first tested it, and I'm very confident that we have an extremely strong engine in the back of our car, but there will be many, many cars that have mechanical problems today. I just hope I'm not one of them. There'll be gearboxes, drive shafts, engines, a variety of things. So this is the most grueling 500 miles in motor racing, and it happens once a year.
4: Eddie Cheever, he won from row 6 a year ago. He starts from row 6 again today. Mark James?
2: Standing by with a man who is well documented, going to be a busy guy today. Tony, you're going to log some miles, or at least you certainly hope you log plenty of miles today.
11: Yeah, hopefully a full 1,100 of them, which I guess on a Sunday afternoon with the weather this night, I could think of a lot, most people could think of a lot better things to do than drive 1,100 miles in one day, but it would be pretty nice to have him a picture on the BorgWarner Trophy here in Indianapolis and go down to the Coca-Cola 600 tonight and do the same thing. So we're just looking forward to a big day for us.
2: I know that you'll be quick to give a lot of credit for this day happening to the guy standing next to us, Larry Curry, and also all the folks down at Charlotte Joe Gibbs Racing.
11: Absolutely, and, you know, the people that really made all this happen for us was the Home Depot and Rigid and Husky and Bosch Power Tools and ADT. I mean, these people have all helped us out to, you know, realize a dream, and, you know, it was a dream for Larry and I to be car owners, and you know, this is one of those situations that when you leave an era in your life where, you know, you quit as a car, as a driver, you kind of pick up mode as a car owner. But, you know, we still got some unfinished business as a driver here, too. So, you know, we'll see what we can do on finishing that dream this week. And, you know, hopefully we'll have a good day. We got a great weather day. And I'm just praying for it to get real hot so everybody starts sliding around.
2: A lot of folks pulling for you. Good luck today, both places.
11: And thank you. I appreciate it.
6: 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KDEF, Albuquerque, New Mexico. 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Now, stay tuned for the greatest spectacle in racing. Back at the Indianapolis Motor Speedway, the 83rd running of the Indianapolis 500 is upon us. We are literally just minutes away from the command for gentlemen to start their engines. We'll, of course, bring that to you live when it happens. A reminder to you that Kroger, the official food and drug store of the Indianapolis 500, is proud to present the opening ceremonies of the 83rd Indianapolis 500 worldwide on the Indy Racing Radio Network. It would not be May, it would not be an Indy 500 broadcast without Donald Davidson. And Donald is here with us 35 years with the Indy Racing Radio Network. And Donald, first and foremost, good morning.
12: Thank you, Mike. Good morning to you. Good morning to everybody who's listening.
6: We have, of course, the most obvious story here with Ari Lyon-Dyke. He is starting on the pole, his final event of his career. Has there ever been a time before, Donald, where a driver has announced that this would be his final race and he wins it?
12: No, that's never happened. There's been a number of drivers who've won in their last start. Sam Hanks, for instance, decided that he would retire if he won, and when he won in 1957, he announced his retirement in victory lane, but he didn't announce that in advance. And the last time we've had a driver who won from the pole in their last start was Bobby Unser, but he didn't know he was going to retire. In fact, that didn't come until 1983.
6: Well, Johnny Rutherford, of course, a three-time winner of this event. How difficult is it to say goodbye to the sport you love, as Ari Lyon-Dyke will do today?
13: It's the hardest thing in the world to do, to walk away from something you've loved to do, seems like all your life. You know, since I was 9 years old, I wanted to be a race car driver, and to suddenly find out that you're at the end of the trail. It's over, and it's hard to accept, but you have to, and you have to move on. Ari chose this about a year ago and said, that's it, I'm going to make that my last one. So he's up on the game, and he's prepared himself.
6: We now join our national anthem as pre-race ceremonies continue here at the Indianapolis Motor Speedway.

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1: To be given by the spiritual leader known and respected by all denominations the world over. Ladies and gentlemen, the Reverend Billy Graham.
2: Shall we pray? Our Father and our God, we thank you that you have spared us and blessed us with life and health to enjoy this day that you have made. We thank you for the men and women whom we remember on this Memorial Day weekend. Especially, we thank you for the courage and ability you gave to the recipients of our nation's highest honor, the Congressional Medal of Honor. We remember in reading the scriptures how often sports are mentioned as illustrations of our spiritual lives. We ask your blessing upon this event and all those who participate in it. May each driver and team not only be at the peak of their skill, but may each be at their moral and spiritual best. Give everyone a sense of fair play and good sportsmanship, and protect them from injury. Help them to realize that although earthly rewards are desirable, they are triumphs of the spirit, which do not always show in the rewards ceremonies today. We ask for spiritual guidance for each of us, whether spectator or participant, that we may be better able to discern your will in the days ahead. Give us the wisdom you have promised to those who ask and the strength you alone can give. We commit this occasion into your hand, and we say Godspeed. In the name of the Father, the Son, and the Holy Spirit. Amen.
0: Once again, Reverend Billy Graham delivering the invocation here today. The roar that you heard during C.C. Winans' national anthem, the B-2 bomber, the spirit of Indiana. As the thousands stood and applauded, the flyover here today as opening ceremonies continue for the 83rd Indianapolis 500. Kroger, the official food and drug store of the Indianapolis 500, proud to present the opening ceremonies of the 83rd Indianapolis 500 worldwide on the Indy Racing.
3: Ladies and gentlemen, would you please remain standing? On this Memorial Day weekend, we pause here in a moment of silence to pay homage to those individuals who have given their lives unselfishly and unafraid to make it possible for us to witness as free men and women the world's greatest sporting event. We also pay homage to those men and women who have given their lives unselfishly and without fear to make racing the world's most spectacular spectator sport.

0: Well, the traditional playing of taps. Here is the most solemn pre-race ceremonies continue for the Indianapolis 500. The thunderous roar you heard, a second flyover by a quartet, if you will, of F-14s as we go downstairs to Michael Buffer.
1: To be performed by a man of tradition here in America, here in the heartland, Mr. Jim Nabors.

0: The traditional singing of Back Home Again in Indiana, Jim Nabors, a crowd favorite here for more than three decades. The balloon release, and they are rising straight above us, Donald Davidson. It's not something that we see very often as the balloon release literally directly over our heads.
1: Indeed, it has to be a still day, and there's many. In fact, the weather is better this year in years. I think 1994 was the last time that we had a day that was this warm. And as far as the whole practice and qualification period, I don't think it's been like this since about 1988. And another thing, too, Mike, as we look across the way, the red, white, and blue festooned buntings are back, and they haven't been here since 1956, and boy, does it look great.
0: In honor of the Medal of Honor winners, who, of course, have been honored now for the last 3 days here in Indianapolis with the unveiling of the new National Monument in their honor, and all of the National Medal of Honor winners, the Congressional Medal of Honor winners who have gathered here. In fact, it has been a very emotional 3 days here in the city with many ceremonies recognizing and saluting those brave individuals who have won the
2: anniversary with the Indianapolis 500, Mr. Jim Phillippe.
0: We stand by now as Jim Phillippe, a veteran of the public address announce crew here at the Indianapolis Motor Speedway, addresses the crowd. As I was going to say, the winners of that most prestigious award, the Medal of Honor winners, honored here this week and, in fact, will be here at the Indianapolis Motor Speedway today. So once again, we continue the countdown to the 83rd running of the Indianapolis 500. Johnny Rutherford, these ceremonies are always so emotional for those of us who are not strapping into those cars, but I would have to assume that as a driver, you have to really block an awful lot of this out as far as the emotional side of these pre-race ceremonies.
3: Well, you really do, because what's going through your mind is...
4: certainly an emotional time for all of us as we prepare for the start of the 83rd running of this event. Now, here to give those famous words is the chairman of the board of the Indianapolis Motor Speedway, Mrs. Mary Holman George.
5: Gentlemen, start your engines.

0: Back at the Indianapolis Motor Speedway, Mike King and the entire Indy Racing Radio Network crew, all cars except for the 17 car of Dr. Jack Miller are fired. We'll try to get back to those guys in just a second. First, let's go downstairs to Chris Economaki.
1: Thank you down here at the start-finish line with the man who puts on this great show, Mr. Tony George. Tony, the pre-race ceremonies were really the most moving. This is my 53rd 500, and each year it becomes more touching. It makes me proud to be an American. You must get the shakes when you see things like a B-52 flying over and all the military people here.
2: Well, the goosebumps started early for me this year, Chris. It was a spectacular pre-race, and we're blessed to have a great month so far, and it's been capped off by this phenomenal pre-race, and we just pray that it's a safe race and look forward to an exciting finish.
1: Well, Tony, have a great race. Come by when it's all over.
2: Thank you.
1: Okay, back.
0: Once again, Chris Economaki, his 53rd Indianapolis 500. And we do repeat that Dr. Jack Miller has yet to fire. The cars now are on the track, and we will check in with Dr. Jack's crew momentarily to try to find out the situation there. First, let's welcome Jerry Baker to the broadcast, his 26th year with the Indy Racing Radio Network. He'll be calling the action today from turn one.
3: Mike, thank you very much. You touched on it briefly just moments ago, and Tony George just touched on it also just moments ago. We have already shed several tears here in turn number one. When those winners of the Medal of Honor came by on the back of the automobiles, tears flowed all over this area down here, a standing ovation. You mentioned over the last several days they have been honored. Palco has put together a special memorial downtown in White River Park. It is a very special day, a very emotional moment. I can see the straightaway. I've got a turn number one that's clear and green and ready to go right now. As I see the field starting to come my direction, I cannot wait, Mike.
0: The crew of TriStar Motorsports frantically trying to get Dr. Jack Miller push started. As now we check in with our man in turn two, his fifth Indianapolis 500 with the Indy Racing Radio Network, Ken Double.
4: And a spectacular view high atop turn two as I look to my left, the South Short Chute. As Jerry Baker says, green and ready to go. They come through two to my right, past the three-level suites and onto the back straightaway, which, by the way, has a nice, brisk breeze coming right down the back straightaway. This could make for some interesting passing and moving with a little push from Mother Nature, Mike.
0: Well, we're being told now that Dr. Jack Miller has an apparent clutch problem. We'll check in down in the pits in a few minutes as soon as we can get a fix on that situation. Now let's send you to turn three, his rookie broadcast with the Indy Racing Radio Network, Kevin O'Neill. Kevin?
5: And this is quite an experience. I learned how to announce by working at the Indianapolis Speedrome for about 16 or 17 years. Doing what I'm doing right now is a dream you have as an announcer, and it's also a dream for a driver as well. There are five drivers that came out of the Indianapolis Speedrome who are going to be competing in this race, including Tony Stewart, who we're going to be watching very closely as he tries to move up in the eighth row. The field is moving toward us now on one of those parade laps. We see them weaving back and forth. We're going to have the biggest challenge of our career here in just a couple of minutes. These cars will be coming at us at 230 miles an hour, battling two and three abreast for the victory, and we're going to have to try to keep them apart.
0: Kevin O'Neill, once again, welcome to the Indy Racing Radio Network, your first broadcast here with us today. And in turn four, a 12-year veteran of the Indy Racing Radio Network, please say good morning to Mr. Bob Lamy.
6: Well, good morning, Mike, and good morning, everybody. And from high atop the fourth turn and looking to our left, the North Short Chute, as the cars come through, led by R.A. Lyondike. The situation here, our vantage point is great. Part of the stands in the Short Chute have been removed. We can see further into that Short Chute than we've ever been able to. And the folks who said, well, the fans aren't coming, they're wrong, dead wrong. And I'll tell you, I got to echo the words of Jerry Baker. The Medal of Honor winners are the real heroes today, and they got their honors here as they should. And the tears flowed in turn four, Jerry, as well.
0: Well, Jerry Baker, quickly, the situation with Dr. Jack in turn one.
3: Well, it looks to me like what they have done, Mike, they have pushed him all the way down to the end of the pit wall that comes down almost into the number one turn. They have now moved him back into the garage area. Let's go back to you in the tower.
0: R.A. Lyondike, Greg Ray, Billy Boat will start in row one. Robbie Gordon, Mark Dismore, Scott Sharp go off in row two. Sam Schmidt, Kenny Breck, and Scott Goodyear start in row three. Hideshi Matsuda, Davey Hamilton, John Hollinsworth in four. Steve Knapp, Jeff Ward, Tyce Carlson in five. Eddie Cheever, Robbie Unser, and Eliseo Salazar in six. Donnie Beechler, Stan Waddles, and Jarrett Schrader in row seven. In row eight, Buddy Lazier, Roberto Moreno, and Tony Stewart. In row nine, Roberto Guerrero, Buzz Calkins, and Robbie McGee. In row 10, Jimmy Kite, Wim Eichmanns, and Johnny Unser. In row 11, Jack Miller, Robbie Buell, and Raul Boysel. As we get set for the 83rd running of the Indianapolis 500. And Johnny Unser, the situation with Jack Miller, it has got to be a heartbreaking situation for him. And now we are being told that another car, Scott Sharp, has pulled off and onto the entrance of the pit lane. So we've got to wonder there as Johnny, we see the cars now begin to bunch up behind the pace car with Jay Leno at the wheel.
7: Yes, this is the time when you have to be really on your toes. It's one of the worst times in the race because all of the cars are in very close proximity to one another. I don't know why Scott Sharp is coming in. Obviously, something is wrong. He will miss the green flag, but they're coming to the start. The pace car is off.
0: Pace car is off the track. A good-looking lineup down the front straight as we get set for the green flag to fall on the 83rd running of the Indianapolis 500. Green flag is out. Ari Leyendyk, the first across the yard of bricks as they head into turn number one.
3: It is Ari Leyendyk at first. Greg Way jumps into second. Billy Bowen is third. The 32 car, Ronnie Gordon, is fourth. We check the rest of the field. Eddie Cheever, the defending champion, going by. Raul Boysel is in final position. They've circumvented number one. They're in the short shoot. They head north number two. Now they move down that long 5/8 mile backstretch and in front of Kevin.
5: And there is Leyendyk in front. Second place is Ray. Gap back to third place and Boat. Fourth place is where the fight is. As they go to the third corner, it's Gordon's got fourth. Fifth place to Dismore. Sixth place will go to the number 14 car of back as they go into four.
0: So once again, the 83rd Indianapolis 500 is underway. A great battle on the front straight. That is Ari Leyendyk and Greg Ray battling into turn number one. Greg Ray will look to the high side as they head into one, but Leyendyk will continue to hold the low line and hold the lead into two.
4: Ari Leyendyk has the lead on Ray in two, and those two have provided a big separation in front of Billy Boat as they move through two, and then a huge separation between Boat and the rest of the field. There are three front running going now down the back straightaway, clean single file through three and heading into four. Bob Lamy.
6: Ari Leyendyk has the lead through the short chute on the north end of the track, opening up just a bit over Greg Ray. Then it's Billy Boat who's trying to make a move up the well. Boat is in third as they clear four. The field all the way through four now as they spread out single file through this final turn.
0: Once again, it is Ari Leyendyk and Greg Ray. They run 1-2. Billy Boat now runs third. The 28 of Mark Dismore is fourth. And here comes the 14 car of Kenny Breck as he runs in fifth place.
3: Kenny Breck with a little bit of driving room. And then it is really bundled up. And side by side, car 51 of Eddie Cheever starting to make a move. Now he falls back in line and put a pin in number two.
4: Indeed, a move by Cheever back in line, cleanly through two as they go high through two to the backstretch. Again, single file, but the race is on. Kevin.
5: Sixth place battle is coming up. There is Gordon. Closing on him quickly is the Ward car. And then you've got Goodyear. Gap back to Schmidt. And then you've got Cheever has now moved around Matsuda as they go into four.
6: Bobby Gordon in that car 32 with the orange wheels heading by us. Then comes Jeff Ward right behind him. The battle continues.
0: So as the cars streak across the front straight, the yard of bricks, single file, we're being told now that Scott Sharp has a possible gearbox problem. Certainly a disappointing way for him to begin. We look now at Tony Stewart as he tries to make his way past Buzz Calkins in one.
3: He does it, as a matter of fact. Ball's neatly in line, pretty well single file now. And it looks like Scott Sharp is getting back up to speed, Mike.
0: So Scott Sharp back on the racetrack. Johnny Rutherford, what does it do to you to have to bring that car down the pit lane and miss this flying start?
7: It's a great disappointment, obviously, but you're wondering what it is and will it take you out of the race. Of course, he's back in the event now, but that's a very sad note for Scott to have to miss the start like that. And, of course, we're seeing speeds. I thought it would be a little faster at this point, but the guys are really keeping their heads on straight and running very comfortably, and that's a good sign.
0: We pause 10 seconds for station identification. This is the Indy Racing Radio Network. Back at the Indianapolis Motor Speedway, the 83rd Indianapolis 500 is underway. We are being told that Scott Sharp has rejoined the field, and he has now begun the chase. However, he is going to be at a definite disadvantage. Tony Stewart on the move as he continues here today. Of course, he will have the fastest day of all because once he is finished here today, he will make his way to Charlotte, North Carolina to run the NASCAR Winston Cup Coca-Cola 600 this evening. But the 83rd Indianapolis 500 is underway. Donald Davidson, a good start. And we have Ari Leyendyk right now leading the pack with an average speed of over 215 miles an hour, but a very clean start here today.
8: Yeah, very clean start indeed. Scott Sharp is running, but he is one lap behind. So we've got Leyendyk and Ray have broken away from the field. Then Boat, Dismore, Brack, Robbie Gordon, Jeff Ward, Scott Goodyear, Sam Schmidt, and Eddie Cheever with one of the Infinities is running 10th. Scott Sharp a lap down.
0: So Scott Sharp starts this one in a bad way as he is a lap down. We're being told that several drivers are on the move. Among them is Eddie Cheever. So we will try to pick up Eddie Cheever the next time by and keep an eye on him. Remember that Eddie Cheever with the Infinity Motor, Eddie Cheever, qualified for the 16th starting position, the inside of row 6. Eddie Cheever should be coming your way, Kevin O'Neill.
5: And we have Cheever in 10th place. He is moving down the backstretch and trying to move up on another car. He's closing now on Scott Goodyear, of all people. And now he's pulled away from the next guy back with Matsuda. Matsuda's also been moving up, but there's a big move that has just been made by Hamilton. Has gotten around Robbie Unser, as we've got a lot of guys trying to move up through the pack. As well as they come over, there's a move to the inside. There comes the car number 84 being driven by Buell, who's now gotten around the car of Stan Waddles.
0: So once again, Eddie Cheever, one of the men on the move. He has now picked up 9th position. So Eddie Cheever, who started 16th, has already picked up 7 spots. And Donald Davidson.
8: We had looked for Buddy Lazier and Tony Stewart to come up through the pack early. It's not happening. They're picking their way. Buddy Lazier is 19th. Tony Stewart is 22nd. So they're
0: problems on the racetrack.
8: More.
0: Turn 2.
9: Eliseo Salazar.
0: Take
9: hit
0: it.
9: The outside. This is in turn 2. Hit the outside wall just beyond the sweets in 2 and has landed on the inside of the racetrack. The yellow is out as Salazar is the first bump of the day, so to speak. You can see the skid marks against the wall on the outside. It appears maybe it was an engine problem and then he slid. You can see the tire marks. And then the big black splotch on the outside wall. He banged that wall hard and then brought it to a stop right inside down the back straightaway.
0: Well, that
9: did not see a lot of things flying off the race car at this point either.
0: Ken, that is the FUBU Nienhaus special machine, as you say, driven by Chile's Eliseo Salazar. Certainly sad for him. Jerry Baker, did you see that develop?
3: Think over here developing, Mike, what I was oohing and aahing about was they came 3 wide through number 1. You can't do that. And the meat in the sandwich was the number 12 car of Buzz Calkins. And then just seconds after, that's when Salazar got himself in trouble. It did not develop in my area over here.
0: Well, as we take a look at the replay of the situation, a very hard hit by Salazar on the right side of that car as he touched the outside wall, and then the car made an abrupt move to the inside wall, Johnny Rutherford.
7: Yes, it's very hard to tell whether what actually triggered it, whether it was engine or fluids on the tires, but his outside wall hit was not really that bad, but the inside wall hit was extremely hard, and it's also interesting to note that all 4 tires and wheels stayed on the car, the right rear actually bumping loose and hanging on the devices that hold it to the chassis, so that's a good sign.
0: Let's go downstairs to Vince Welch.
10: With Bob Nienhaus, owner of Eliseo Salazar's car, Bob, did you get an indication from Eliseo that there was a problem with the car before the incident?
11: Yeah, he was saying that the car was pushing very bad in traffic. He was trying to hold it in, and I don't know what happened, but I understand he hit on the right side in turn 2. He's out of the car, and he seems to be fine. He's walking.
10: So Eliseo Salazar was talking about the car and its handling problems before the incident. That's Bob Nienhaus of Nienhaus Motorsports.
0: Well, Johnny Rutherford, once again, that pretty much tells us the problem there. The car simply pushed right into the wall.
7: Well, it did. It hit with the right rear, actually. So it
0: well,
7: got,
0: that's true. That would indicate
7: got loose,
0: a loose position.
7: So
0: yes.
7: I think he was probably pushing up out of the groove and got the front slip angle in the tires to where he tried to catch the front end, and it gripped. We can see he's sliding sideways as we look at a replay of it on our monitor. He didn't hit the outside wall really that hard, but boy, the one on the inside was a real bump.
0: Reminiscent of a sprint car power slide through a turn as Eliseo Salazar brings out our first yellow in the 83rd Indianapolis 500. Back at the Indianapolis Motor Speedway, Mike King and our entire Indy Racing Radio Network crew, and we have 10 laps complete. We are under yellow for an incident involving Eliseo Salazar after a crash in turn 2. However, it appears there's also been a mishap on the north end of the pits. Let's go to Chris Denary.
12: There was a mishap. Jimmy Kite's car overshot his pit and ran into another pit area, and tires were flying. They pushed Jimmy Kite's car back into his pit, but he overshot it. And we're just waiting to see what happens. We were down in Jack Miller's pit getting ready to do an interview with the crew members to talk about that. but Jimmy Kite's car overshot the pits. Let's go now to Vince Welch.
10: Johnny Unser came into the pits as well, and he's having a problem. He's lost his brakes. Now imagine running 220 miles per hour with 30 other cars around you, and you have no brakes. That's the situation facing Johnny Unser now, so his team's scrambling to try to rectify the problem.
0: Well, once again, we were yellow for the incident involving Eliseo Salazar's. Now we have 11 laps complete. However, Johnny Unser now sits with a badly damaged race car in the pits after a problem on the north end that Chris Denary told us about. Three cars were pitted back to back to back. And with that, the incident where one car was trying to get out, there was contact made. And we are having, it looks like, one crewman being attended to down on the north end. It did involve, apparently, Raul Boisel and Jimmy Kite. Those were two of the cars involved. And Johnny Unser, in some way, shape, or form, became entangled in that situation because the car was damaged. Donald?
8: Mike, there's kind of an irony that Jimmy Kite and Raul Boisel should be involved in this incident. Actually, rather than Jimmy Kite overshooting, it looked like one was coming out as the other was coming in. But the irony is that Jimmy Kite is driving the car that Raul Boisel was assigned to and got out of just before the track opened and they switched rides.
0: But we do see now that there is an ambulance and, of course, a safety crew at the north end of the pits attending to the injured crew member. And so things have come to a bit of a slowdown here as the Chevrolet Monte Carlo pace car brings the field down the front straight. Once again, this will be 12 laps complete as Ari Leyendijk leads the field across the yard of bricks. Ari Leyendijk is your leader. Greg Gray runs second. Billy Boat is third. Mark Dismore shown in fourth. Kenny Breck is fifth. Robbie Gordon is sixth. Jeff Ward, Scott Goodyear, Eddie Cheever, who has improved his start position by seven places, is now shown in ninth place. Hideki Matsuda is shown in tenth. Johnny Rutherford, we have not talked a lot this month about Hideki Matsuda. However, this driver is very, very talented and seems to be able to go fast at this racetrack whenever he shows up.
7: Well, that's right, Mike. He's incredible. He comes over here once a year. He's a sportscaster in Tokyo, Japan. And he comes over here once a year, gets a ride, and qualifies for this event. And now he's out there running, and he doesn't do a bad job.
0: And his relationship appears to be so good with Greg Beck that those two guys, even though they don't communicate very well, because Greg Beck does not speak Japanese and Hideki speaks very little English, they just seem to get together and make a car go quickly. And I'm not sure what the secret to that is, but chemistry, I guess, would be the word.
7: I think that's a tribute to Beck and his abilities and a tribute to Hideki and his abilities. So they found the right formula.
0: It appears that we have another retiree, and I believe that is Dr. Jack Miller. Dr. Jack apparently is back out on the track now, I guess we're being told. So Dr. Jack is back out on the track. He had suffered gearbox problems earlier, clutch problems, I should say, early on. And now we are seeing the 92 car. That is the 92 car of Johnny Unser now being pushed down the pit lane as, once again, the pace car brings them around slowly. Let's go to Vince Welch.
10: Well, just an update on a couple of drivers that normally early in the race you might really be chasing your car, but that's not the case for Roberto Moreno. Talked with Joe Tricelli of Team Tricelli, and he says the 33 car is handling beautifully. No problems whatsoever. And remember, Moreno had a great day yesterday at the kart race in St. Louis. He finished fourth in that event and led 42 laps before coming here to Indianapolis to run in this event today. And I just spoke with Larry Curry, who's the team manager, of course, for Tony Stewart. Stewart celebrated his 28th birthday earlier this month, and what a great present it would be to win the Indianapolis 500. He said Tony is being very patient. The car is great. He's made no adjustments in the cockpit, and he's just waiting for things to smooth out so he can go racing.
0: Oh, we receive a report from Bob Lamy that Stan Waddles has now entered the pit lane, but we do have just one car that has retired with 12 laps. Now make that 13 laps now, completing the 83rd running of the Indianapolis 500. Eliseo Salazar brought out this yellow flag, and during the yellow flag, we had an incident where a crew member was injured in the pits, and I believe that was a crewman on the number 30 car of Raul, make that Jimmy Kite. So once again, Stan Waddles, we see now moving back onto the pit lane and is heading back out onto the track. 13 laps are complete. Ari Leyendijk is the leader. Greg Gray runs second. The field heading down the back straight towards three. Kevin O'Neill, everything look okay as far as the rest of the cars on the track, because we did have two or three cars involved. Has Johnny Unser rejoined the group?
5: From this angle and distance, we do not see Johnny Unser's car as of yet. It may be at the back of the pack. Up in front, as Leyendijk goes through, it would have been an easy guess to think that Leyendijk and Ray would have pulled away at the start. That has been the case. We see the pace car lights are still on. That may be an indication we don't get a restart at this point.
0: Once again, 14 laps complete coming up at the 83rd running of the Indianapolis 500. Back at the Indianapolis Motor Speedway, the 83rd Indianapolis 500. Bob Lamy, Ari Leyendijk brings them to the green.
6: He takes off just now with Gregway right behind him. Dismore trying to make a move on Billy Boat as they approach the start-finish line.
0: Ari Leyendijk across the yard of bricks. Gregway runs second, but a great two-wide battle as they head into one.
13: And Dismore very wisely decides to tuck it back in behind Kenny Brick, where just like we started, Leyendijk, Ray, and Boat into the second turn.
9: And just as it was in the start, just as it was, Leyendijk starting to pull away, getting himself a little breathing room in front of Greg Ray.
5: They kick up a little dust coming out there. They're going three wide in the build of the backstretch as we see Hamilton moving low. Now there's Gordon moving low to his outside. Go Goodyear. They'll go wheel to wheel through turn number three with Goodyear taking the spot. Gordon slows down and there's Schmidt going to the outside of Gordon as they come out of number three.
6: Leyendijk still through four with the lead. Greg Ray follows him. Kenny Breck, Billy Boat, Mark Dismore, and Jeff Ward. The rest straight through four.
0: Two car lengths separate Ari Leyendijk and Greg Ray, but Ray tries to close them down in one.
13: This is just exactly like we had it before they went yellow. It is still Leyendijk, then Ray, and then Billy Boat. One, two, three. No, Boat is falling back. It's Breck into the number three spot.
9: Kenny Breck has moved into number three. Boat is now fourth as, again, we are single file moving smoothly through two toward the backstretch.
5: Seventh place is back to Cheever. Then there's a gap from Cheever's seventh place spot back to Goodyear, who has now been overtaken and is falling some distance back.
6: In four, Ari Leyendijk. The restart was slow. He's moving now. And right behind him, Greg Ray. Then Kenny Breck. Then Billy Boat. And then Mark Dismore as they string out.
0: Eddie Cheever continues to pick up spots. He has picked up two more. Now running in seventh place, Kenny Breck runs in third place. His teammate Billy Boat is fourth as they head through to turn number one.
13: And Billy Breck is now looking over his shoulder because here comes the strong Eddie Cheever. Eddie's moving to number two over there, Kenny.
9: There's no question Cheever is flying and catching up to the leaders of the pack right now. Cheever has really dialed it in.
5: We're developing a three-car fight for position number five. In that fifth spot, you've got Dismore, then there's Ward, and then there's Cheever.
6: Into four, it is Ari Leyendijk with the lead. About six car lengths back is Greg Ray. A distance further, Kenny Breck and Billy Boat. But that battle continues, and Cheever continues to move on Ward.
0: But Donald Davidson, Ari Leyendijk, is making no mistake. He wants to lead as many laps as he can here today and try to win. We talk about Eddie Cheever, but there's a great disparity between the lap speeds of Leyendijk and of Cheever.
8: Well, the thing about Ari Leyendijk is that he's led every lap so far, and he's completed 18 laps. And people who are historians who remember the race from years ago, for many, many years, Cliff Berger held the record for the greatest number of laps completed by a driver in their career. Ari Leyendijk now has more laps completed than Cliff Berger. He's now seventh on the all-time standings. If he can do 169 laps today, he will go into sixth in the all-time standings of miles completed at the Indianapolis Motor Speedway.
0: Well, Ari Leyendijk has just led an 18th lap today. He runs in front of Greg Ray. Third place is the 14 Power Team car, and right behind him, Billy Boat as they head through one.
13: And Billy Boat still comfortably in his spot. We're still single file. Pretty much status quo, Kenny, number two.
9: Status quo, single file, cleanly through, but the two front runners getting a little more room on Kenny Breck in third as they go to three.
5: Again, there's no battle at the front of the field, but in the middle of the pack, things are starting to get interesting because you've got Goodyear just ahead of Sam Schmidt, and Hideki Matsuda is trying to move up, and we're watching Tony Stewart move up in the middle of the pack as well.
6: Again, through turn four, those leaders are well past us down the main straightaway. But then it is Mark Dismore, Jeff Ward, and Eddie Cheever battling for those three spots.
0: Fifth, sixth, and seventh place now. A good battle on the racetrack. Jeff Ward now runs in sixth place. So Jeff Ward right now looking with Eddie Cheever right behind him. They should be by you, Ken Double, in turn two.
9: Indeed, that is the call as they are making their way again cleanly through, but Cheever starting to pick up a little more room and trying to again make his move past another car and join those front three or four runners.
5: You've got a trio. We've got a pair of three-car battles. You've got Dismore, Ward, and Cheever. Then about 10 lengths back, you go back to Goodyear and Schmidt and Matsuda.
6: Again through four, leading the way in this pack, Mark Dismore, Jeff Ward, and Cheever close down.
0: Eddie Cheever down the front straight. Looks like he's going to try to set up Jeff Ward here in another couple of laps as he closes it to just a couple of car lengths. Let's check in on the north end of the pit lane with Chris Denary.
12: I'm in Jimmy Kite's pit. They have taken the right front tire off. They are working on the right front suspension. The problem was when he was leaving the pits, another car crowded him to the inside pit wall, and that forced him into the crew member of Robbie McGee. It bent the right front suspension. They are working on that feverishly right now. Jimmy Kite is just sitting behind the wheel, waiting and wondering.
0: Of course, one thing, Johnny Rutherford, as opposed to years past, a couple of years ago, the new rule that crews can take the cars behind the wall or back to the garage area if they like. So these days, a car that looks like it may be out of the event, they may spend 30, 40 laps behind the wall in the garage area and come back out.
7: Yes, that's true, and I think that's a good move because it keeps cars back into the action later, gives the guy a chance, if he can, to make some points and head toward the end of the season. But yes, I think it's a great move to let the cars go back and work on them and come back out and join the race.
0: We have 22 laps complete. Ari Leyendyke is the leader. Donald Davidson?
8: Once again, Mike, we're kind of surprised. We thought that Tony Stewart and Buddy Lazier would just march through the field, and Tony Stewart has made some advance. He's running 17th now from a 24th starting position, but Buddy Lazier is running 20th. We really, he is magnificent in traffic, and we're used to seeing him darting and diving and coming up through the field. He must evidently be having some kind of a problem, or they're running a very strategic race to go 500 miles.
0: Sam Schmidt is now working on Scott Goodyear. Ken Double, they should be heading towards you in turn number two.
9: Sam Schmidt making his move through two, single file, now trying to dial him in along the long back straightaway, heading toward three.
14: And as we watch them, Goodyear still has the position by several lengths over Schmidt. But staying right behind Schmidt, you've got Matsuda, and then you've got Gordon, who's dropped back since the start.
6: Coming through four, Stan Waddles back into the pits. Everybody else making their run. Scott Goodyear trying to hold off Sam Schmidt as they clear four and head to the main straightaway.
0: Stan Waddles, as you said, Bob Lamy, entering his pit again. And yes, indeed, Sam Schmidt is backed off a bit from Scott Goodyear there in one. However, Schmidt seems to have broken off the battle now with 24 laps complete. Ari Leyendyke, his last time by, 212.580 miles an hour. Once again, though, Eddie Cheever has been the man on the move here in the early going. Eddie Cheever, who started on the inside of row number six in the 16th starting position. Cheever now shown in seventh place. And Johnny Rutherford, that Infiniti motor has yet to run 500 miles. This perhaps could be its best test of its career.
7: Well, most certainly it could, because Eddie Cheever's crew and his people are the chosen ones with the Infiniti engine, and this could be their big day. You know, they've been working at it for a long time since the beginning of the IRL, and now it looks like it's finally got the longevity and muscle.
0: Well, we're seeing some interesting lap speeds now. Of course, Kenny Breck last time by turning only 199.796. Johnny Rutherford, as we see these cars encounter lap traffic.
7: Well, it is. A lot of guys are moving up steadily. I've watched Robbie Buell. He's one of them that's marching up through the pack, and you just wait for the first pit stop.
0: Well, here we've got a great battle down the front straight now. Buddy Lazier on the inside. Roberto Moreno will make it three wide, going to one.
13: Well, you can't do that. No, you can't. Very wisely, the number 12 car of Buzz Calkins fell out of line. Now he'll get in order. You can't come three wide through here. Ain't no way, Mike.
0: Buddy Lazier, however, is making a move backwards, and we continue to be surprised, Donald Davidson, by the fact that Buddy Lazier is not making his way to the front of the pack. He is usually as ferocious as a bulldog when he gets out on this track. However, Buddy Lazier going just a bit backwards. Three wide again on the back straight, Kevin O'Neill.
14: And that was Ray moving around Lazier and the number three of Bazell. Lazier, who won here 3 years ago, is one lap down. Behind those drivers, we've got almost four abreast on the backstretch, as there's Hollinsworth to the inside of Hamilton, makes the move on him and on Schrader.
6: As they come through four, the leaders are encountering some lap trouble, but getting around easily.
0: So once again, we have now 27 laps complete. Ari Leyendyke is the leader at the 83rd Indianapolis 500. Back at the Indianapolis Motor Speedway, the 83rd running of the Indianapolis 500, and we have a yellow flag, it appears, is going to be thrown on the course. We have not seen it yet, but we were told we were going to see a yellow. We are not seeing it, though, from the flag stand. Ari Leyendyke is the leader. 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
15: In first position, car 5, Leyendyke. Second, 2, Ray. Third, 14, Brack. Fourth, 11, Boat. Fifth, 28, Dismore. Sixth, 21, Ward. Seventh, 51, Cheever. 8th, 4, Goodyear. 9th, 99, Schmidt. 10th, 54, Matsuda. 11th, 32, Gordon. 12th, 81 Unser, 13th, 9 Hamilton, 14th, 42 Hollinsworth, 15th, 20th Carlson, 16th, 98 Beechler, 17th, 22nd Stewart, 18th, 50 Guerrero, 19th, 84 Buell, 20th, 35 Knapp, 21st, 55 McGee, 22nd, 52 Eichmanns, 23rd, 91 Lazier, 24th, 12 Calkins, and 25th, 33 Moreno. They're all on the lead lap. 26th, 3 Boisel, 27th, 96 Schrader, 28th, 8 Sharp, 29th, 19 Waddles, 30th, 17 Miller, 31st, 92 Johnny Unser, 32nd, 30 Jimmy Kite, and 33rd and out of the race, car 6, Eliseo Salazar. The average speed, because of the yellow, very slow, 57.090 miles per hour. Mike Ng.
0: We anticipate our leaders making their first pit stops very soon, but very quickly to Chuck Marlowe with Eliseo Salazar.
11: I'm in Salazar's pits right now, or in the garage area, actually. Eliseo, what did happen out there?
16: Well, we had some push in the car, and I tried to overcompensate, you know, going too close to the inside. I went past the apron, past the white line on the inside, and that stuff is a bit rough there, and I got loose, and I hit the outside of turn two, and then the inside of the back straight. So I'm okay, but I'm disappointed because I made a mistake.
11: Well, we're all disappointed too, but we are glad to see that you're in good shape. Thank you very kindly, Eliseo.
16: Thank you very much.
0: Leaders are now pitting. Ari Leyendijk is on pit road. Ari Leyendijk is on pit road, and we're ready to see our leader make his first stop of the day. Let's go to Mark James.
17: Edelora Aurora with Firestone tires. Skip Fall and his crew waiting patiently for Ari Leyendijk, of course. Only driver to win in each Indy Racing League season. The two-time winner here. The car is in. He hits the mark. The crew goes to work. Skip Fall headed towards the right front. No adjustments to the wing whatsoever. Ari and Skip communicating on the radio, and they're just waiting for the fuel hose to be disconnected. 12.53. Solid stop for Ari Leyendijk, your race leader.
0: A great stop for Ari Leyendijk to Vince Welch.
18: Talking about Buddy Lazier's car going the wrong direction. It has been fading through the pack. They have made a wing adjustment during his pit stop, but they agreed the car is definitely not handling. Jeff Ward, on the other hand, his car is handling well, but they did adjust the stagger. Robbie Buell, you mentioned, keep an eye on him. He's up 13 positions, and his car is running very well as Greg Ray starts to make his way down the pit lane.
0: Greg Ray is on the pit lane. Let's go back to Mark James.
17: Greg Ray and his crew go to work on the car. Greg, again, also his car, much like Ari Leyendijk's, handling very well. That's obvious. He's running up front. Greg Ray not asking for any adjustments to the car whatsoever, just tires and fuel, and it'll be a routine stop for Greg Ray.
0: And now we have a new leader on the race course, and Donald Davidson, has Sam Schmidt taken his stop yet?
8: No, he has not, Mike. He stayed out there when Greg Ray came in. Sam Schmidt moved up to take the lead.
0: So
8: Tony Stewart, as a matter of fact, is third at the moment now. So but he also has to make a stop.
0: So Sam Schmidt is shown as the leader. Greg Ray is shown in second place. However, Greg Ray has just completed his stop, and now we have a car stalled on the racetrack.
8: The reason that Greg Ray is second is that he actually went over the line. He was coming into the pits, but Sam Schmidt beat him across.
0: We have a yellow on the racetrack, and let's check around with our turn guys, find out what the story is on the, I believe, Ken Double. You can see the stalled car.
9: We've got the yellow light again. We've got the problem for Dr. Jack Miller. Earlier, Hideyoshi Matsuda was very slow on the racetrack and about came to a stop. And so we've got the yellow light. And fortunately, no incidents, but just some cars having some engine problems.
0: So the yellow flag waves here for the second time. Let's go to Chris Stanieri.
12: Dr. Jack Miller's car ran very well on Carburation Day. They parked it in the garage. A crew member told me it was perfect. When they brought it out today, they could not fire it to start. They felt there was a problem with either the clutch or the transmission, the driveline. One crew member said, to make it right, we may have to disassemble it. So they've wheeled the car back to the garage. They're hopeful that they can get the car back out before the afternoon is done.
0: Johnny Rutherford, this could be a huge break for Sam Schmidt. He is able to stay out. He's the leader, and now he gets the yellow flag to make the stop.
7: Yes, of course, he's going to lose his place in the queue, which will shuffle him back. But, you've got to get the yellows every now and then to give you an advantage or a chance to come in and not be penalized by the cars running as fast as they do around the racetrack. So it is a break for him.
0: Sam Schmidt is shown as your leader. Roberto Guerrero is running second, and now we're seeing Roberto Guerrero apparently stalled on the racetrack. It looks like he's on the back straight. Guys, who can see him? Ken Double, can you catch Roberto Guerrero?
9: He's smack dab in the middle of the back stretch, and he is stopped The emergency crews have come out to the car to make sure there isn't a major problem there. But unfortunately, a problem now for Roberto Guerrero.
0: You've got to wonder if Roberto Guerrero's crew didn't maybe try to stretch it a little too far, because I don't think we've seen him on pit lane yet today. So Roberto Guerrero, that number 50 car, that is the Cobb Brothers Racing entry, and it is now stalled on the back straight. Roberto Guerrero, his 15th Indianapolis 500-mile start here today. Donald Davidson?
8: We were just looking at one point the monitor was showing that Sam Schmidt had a lap on the entire field. I don't think that that is so, but Roberto Guerrero evidently with 35-gallon tanks now and trying to go 35 laps, he may have run dry. In fact, the pits may have been closed. He may not have been allowed to come in and had to go around one more time and ran out. That's our guess.
0: Yellow flag on the course for a stalled race car, and it is Roberto Guerrero. Back at the Indianapolis Motor Speedway, the 83rd running of the Indianapolis 500. 38 laps are complete. We have cycled through on pit stops, and Donald Davidson, once again, Ari Leyendyke is back at the front of the pack.
8: Indeed. Sam Schmidt stayed out there for four laps and then came in and made the pit stop, so that puts Ari back in front. Greg Ray is second, and Sam Schmidt now is out third ahead of Kenny Brack. Tony Stewart has come to fifth. Robbie McGee is sixth. Raul Boysel is seventh. Buzz Calkins, eighth. Moreno ninth, and then Eddie Cheever 10th. Now, maybe some of those, we're not sure that some of those may not have made a stop yet, but the top 10 is getting pretty interesting.
0: Well, we had three cars that had come to a stop on the racetrack. One of them, Dr. Jack Miller, another Hideki Matsuda. Matsuda back onto the track. The other, Roberto Guerrero. Let's find out from Chris Denari the word on Guerrero.
12: He made it into his pits, and he has exited the pits. He did run out of fuel out on the backstretch and had to be towed in. And a routine pit stop for them, and they sent Roberto back out onto the track. Let's throw it now to Vince Welch.
18: Tony Stewart started 24th. Right now the board shows that he's running 5th. It has been an extremely comfortable car for Stewart. He just came in to make his first pit stop. He added some wing, and they stiffened the bar. The car's just a little bit tight, but it's very drivable. In the pit box just ahead of Tony Stewart is Roberto Moreno, another guy who has been on the move today. Fuel and tires again for the second time. They haven't touched that car yet, so that tells you how good the Trecelli Racing Team machine is working today.
0: Tony Stewart started 24th. He is now running 5th. Vince, as you said, he is a man on the move. Let's go to Chris Economaki.
1: Down here at the start-finish line, we're not far from the pit of the fastest rookie qualifier, John Hollinsworth, Jr. John Hollinsworth was a practicing attorney in Dallas, Texas for 7 years, and he took down his law firm, Shingle, and bought a crash helmet and decided to follow the same career that his father before him had followed, that of American racing driver. He's here as the fastest rookie. We asked about the plans, and because he's a lawyer and because he's a thoughtful man, he is driving this race with a strategic plan. He is not racing right now. He's planning to finish. So at the halfway mark, he'll start to move up. This is very interesting for this rookie.
0: Well, you're exactly right, Chris, and all the conversations that I have had with John Hollinsworth, and I'm sure you, Johnny Rutherford, in working with these rookies, he is a very calculated driver, and he has no intentions of doing anything that would take him out of the running before the halfway mark.
7: No, you're right. He is just that, very calculated. He knows where he wants to go and what he wants to do. He listens, and he has studied this place. So I'm sure we're going to hear some great things from John Hollinsworth, Jr., not only for this race, but in the future.
0: Very big on visualization. In fact, sometimes he spends up to 2 or 3 hours in the car in full gear going through an entire race in his mind or sitting behind a simulator.
7: Yes, he has a simulator that he has a video for and puts it in and runs for the long distance.
0: Green flag in the hand of Brian Howard down the front straight. We're ready to go back to green flag racing. Eddie Cheever will flash across the yard of bricks first, but it is Ari Leyendyke who is the leader. So Ari Leyendyke the leader, but he has lap traffic in front of him. There he goes. Ari Leyendyke with Stan Waddles behind him. Heads in

0: Well, Ari Leyendijk now moving very quickly, and in fact, he is going to try to put some very good cars a lap down. Johnny Rutherford, he is closing in on some very good traffic in front of him.
1: He certainly is, and that was a real strategic move.
0: Greg Ray running second. We've got a problem on the racetrack.
2: Up. At turn one, number 20, the Tice Carlson car got right up next to and touched wheels with Scott Sharp. A terrific effort on both of their parts. They managed to get it back out and under control, and they're okay for the moment.
0: So once again, Jerry Baker, we thank you for that. Ari Leyendijk is the leader. Greg Ray runs second. Sam Schmidt is third. Kenny Breck is fourth. Tony Stewart currently shown in fifth place. We have three cars right now shown out of the race. Eliseo Salazar, he brought out our first yellow. Jimmy Kite and Johnny Unser. And those two guys, I believe, were involved in the same incident that brought out our second yellow flag. So good racing on the racetrack right now. Certainly, though, Tony Stewart, one of the guys to watch. And anytime, Johnny Rutherford, you can improve your position by 19 in the first 42 laps, you're doing something correctly.
1: Boy, you really are. And his car, it must be working. After the pit stop, they might have made a change. It was interesting to note that he has come so far, and he's very steady. So we got to watch for Tony.
0: Let's go to turn three. Good racing into turn three.
3: Marino and Guerrero down to the inside, working around Knapp and the number 19 car. Wheel to wheel through three and four. Is that the Schrader car just getting around Vazel?
4: As they come into turn four, again, they're strung out. But the battle right now between Hideki Matsuda trying to catch Wim Eichmann.
0: Hideki Matsuda will go underneath the rookie Wim Eichmann's. They are side by side as they head into turn number one.
2: And Wim Eichmann's has really looked strong here. He's changed the colors on his car, but right now he's having a battle. It's really interesting to note, Mike, that what's happening is they're bunching up in clusters out here. You'll go, I can't see a single car right now. Then all of a sudden here comes a dozen of them. That's what's causing the problems right now.
0: Ari Leyendijk now having to deal with lap traffic as they come down the front straight. Greg Ray now trying to close it up. Less than five car lengths as they head into turn number one. Ray trying to chase down Ari.
2: Yeah, he'll back it off just a little bit, though. Greg Ray will not make the move. It will be the car number five car. Ari Leyendijk now. Ray starts to pull up again in the second turn.
4: As Leyendijk maintains his advantage through two, but Ray seems to have them dialed in. He's going to try and make the move, maybe headed to three.
3: Drafting him, working down to the inside. Greg Ray, wheel to wheel with Leyendijk. Inside position, going into three. Greg Ray takes the lead away from Leyendijk as they come out of turn number three.
4: Ray through the short chute, pulling away a bit. He's got slow traffic to deal with. Leyendijk has a car coming up behind him, but Greg Ray pulling away at the moment.
0: This is where Greg Ray is the most comfortable, out in front. Doesn't matter if it's practice or the race, and now he has pulled away to a 10-car length lead over Leyendijk, and Sam Schmidt is closing on Ari.
2: And Greg Ray has been a rocket all month long, and he's got a little breathing room right now, but that traffic in front over there in second turn is going to be a real problem for him, Kenny.
4: Greg Ray now leading the Indianapolis 500, got through two all right, but he made his move right where he is now, heading into three to get the lead.
3: Greg Ray is now trying to put Mark Dismore lap down. Directly ahead of Dismore is the number 91 of Lazier as they come out of the third corner.
4: That's Lazier still with that little bit of a lead for position. Greg Ray in first place. Leyendijk closes a bit, and right on Leyendijk's tail, the car 99, Sam Schmidt.
0: Greg Ray in the Glidden Menard Special streaks across the yard of bricks. He tries to put now as he goes into turn one. Mark Dismore lap down.
2: Yeah, Dismore won't fall for that, though. Ray is not going to have to settle back in line. There's a string of about 12 or 14 cars nose to tail.
4: Greg Ray comfortably in front of Leyendijk. Ari could not make the move to try and catch him at that point in time, but cleanly through two.
3: And here's the battle for second place. Teammates wheel to wheel. Schmidt tries to go to the outside of Leyendijk in three. Can't make the pass. Leyendijk falls further behind the leader, Ray, coming out of the third corner.
4: Ray comes into four with the lead. Leyendijk and then Sam Schmidt, the two team cars. But Greg Ray holding the lead. Leyendijk trying to reel him in. Schmidt right behind, ahead to the start finish line.
0: Now suddenly off the front straight, Ari Leyendijk seems to have gotten a run on Greg Ray. Less than two car lengths into one.
2: And Greg Ray will make the move and stay out in front. Ari Leyendijk now starts to pull up on him. He is really closing down that short chute to the south end of the track.
4: They move through two cleanly. One, two, three. Ray Leyendijk and Schmidt. Ray now getting a little bit of boost, maybe from that trailing breeze, to regain a more comfortable margin in front of Ari.
3: The pace setters ahead of the leaders are Lazier and Dismore. Dismore fighting to keep going a lap down as they go into four.
4: Again, the short chute is the action as Leyendijk tries to reel in Greg Ray. They come through four. Leyendijk still trying to catch him. Ray holding him off and back a bit further. further Sam Schmidt.
0: It seems that Ari Leyendijk seems to have more power through the straightaways, but Greg Ray is apparently handling through the turns as they head to one.
2: He found a couple of different routes through number one, and right now they're both on about the same as they get a little breathing room, and Gray is out in front now in the second corner.
4: They've moved through single file. Ray comfortably in front of Leyendijk, but the race certainly on, and Schmidt right there behind them, 1-2-3.
3: Ahead of this group, you've got Hollersroop, Buell, and Hamilton. Then you've got Lazier, and then the number 28 of Dismore, and then Ray's trying to close up on Dismore, but Leyendijk's not that far behind.
4: Again, the slower traffic out in front. It's still Ray, Leyendijk, and Schmidt. Dismore trying to hold them all off as they head down the main straightaway.
0: Down the front straightaway once again. Greg Ray making a six-car length lead over second place Ari Leyendijk. Sam Schmidt about 10 car lengths back. Let's go downstairs to Chris Economaki.
4: I'm seated right behind Ari Leyendijk's signal man. And every lap, he holds up this signal to Ari Leyendijk, except on those laps when Ari is busy with wheel-to-wheel racing for the lead. He doesn't want to distract him. So Leyendijk gets no distraction from his signal man when he's so close to Greg Ray. When the interval broadens, the time will go back out.
0: 49 laps complete. Greg Ray leads the 83rd Indianapolis 500. We welcome the following stations to live coverage of the Indianapolis 500. WMNI, Columbus, Ohio. KVOO, Tulsa, Oklahoma. KUIK, Hillsboro, Oregon. WPTT, Pittsburgh, Pennsylvania. KIKT, Greenville, Texas. And shortwave listeners of LaCie Broadcasting. Stay tuned for the greatest spectacle in racing. Back at the Indianapolis Motor Speedway, Mike King and your entire Indy Racing Radio Network crew. The 83rd running of the Indianapolis 500. 53 laps are complete. Let's go back to the garage area. Chuck Marlowe.
5: It's Chuck with Jack Miller. He's just buttoning up. He's getting strapped into his car. They replaced the gears and the gearbox back in the back. Jack, can you hear me now at all?
6: Yeah, I can hear you fine. We just had a little problem. I hope we got it fixed and get back together and get this Dean's car moving quick around there.
5: Okay, keep her moving, Jack. Good luck.
0: Chuck Marlowe with Jack Miller. So Jack Miller will try to get back onto the racetrack, but he is many, many laps down, and his hopes of winning or at least seeing a good finish here today is gone. Down the front straight, it looks like Greg Ray will try to pick up or put down Buddy Lazier one lap into one.
2: Well, he'll have to back off. He can't do that now. Now, he'll take him into the short chute down here and pull up on his rear end again, but it's still going to be Lazier out in front of Ray, who still leads the race, by the way.
4: Greg Ray through two, trying to dial in Buddy Lazier on the backstretch, where Ray has obviously been quick. A moment ago, we had him four, two by two, nose to tail through two. The racing has been incredible.
3: And over in three, there goes Greg Ray, still trying to put Lazier a lap down. Ray is about a half turn ahead of Leyendijk.
4: Coming through four, again, Lazier just out in front of Greg Ray. Then it's Kenny Breck, and then Leyendijk. As the battle continues, they try to overtake the slower traffic.
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7: Howdy Bell with the 50-lap scoring report brought to you by Pennzoil, the official motor oil of the Indy Racing League. First, car two, Greg Ray. Second, 5, Leyendijk. Third, 99, Schmidt. Fourth, 14, Breck. Fifth, 22, Stewart. Sixth, 55, McGehee. Seventh, 33, Moreno. Eighth, 51, Cheever. Ninth, 81, Robbie Unser. 10th, 4, Goodyear. 11th, 11, Boat. 12th, 21, Ward. 13th, 3, Boisel. 14th, 84, Buell. 15th, 9, Hamilton. 16th, 42, Hollinsworth. Those cars all on the same lap. Then a lap down. 17th, 28, Dismore. 18th, 98, Beechler. 19th, 8, Sharp. 20th, 20, Carlson. 21st, 32, Gordon. 22nd, 52, Eichmanns. 23rd, 35, Knapp. 24th, 96, Schrader. 25th, 91, Lazier. 26th, 50, Guerrero. 27th, 19, Waddles. 28th, 54, Mitsuda. 29th, 12, Calkins. 30th, Miller, that's car 17. 31st, 30, Kite. 32nd, 92, Unser. And 33rd, 6, Salazar, who is the only one at this point officially listed out of the race. The average speed for 50 laps, 150.933 miles per hour. Mike?
0: And Howdy, for sure, that next run down, we'll probably see that lap average increase significantly because we have been green now for several laps. Let's go to Vince Welch.
8: John Hollinsworth just a few moments ago touched the wall coming out of turn four. His crew brought him into the pits. They changed the tires. No damage to the car, just fresh rubber and fuel, and back out on the track for the fastest rookie.
0: Well, we have talked about John Hollinsworth, his cool demeanor. Johnny Rutherford, I'm sure he's not going to let it rattle him.
1: No, I don't think so. He's, like I say, he's a cool customer. He's out there getting great experience. This, your first race is always so critical because you don't know what to expect. You go out and you run, and little things happen, like getting a little too close to the wall. The same thing happened to him down in Orlando, Florida, the first race of the season when he touched the outside wall. But it was because he had a mirror broken on his car, and he couldn't see the traffic, and he was looking and kind of lost his place.
0: Donald Davidson?
9: The three of the four rookies have sort of fallen back in the pack a little bit. There's one that's outstanding, and let's give a tip of the hat to Robbie McGee. He's running sixth, and there's something quite significant about this team. The team manager is Linda Conti. Yes, Linda Conti. For the first time in the history of the Indianapolis 500, we have a team manager who is a female, and her driver is running sixth right now, Bobby McGee.
0: We've got to move for the lead in turn number three.
3: There goes the number 14 of Kenny Breck inside. Move on Greg Ray taking first place.
4: Four, Kenny Breck has the lead, driving for A.J. Foyt. And now right up on Greg Ray, trying to move around is R.A. Leyendyke. They head down the main straightaway. Leyendyke right behind him as they head to the start-finish line.
0: Kenny Breck has opened up about a 15-car length lead, but here comes R.A. Leyendyke on the inside in one.
2: And he will make the move around Greg Ray. So Kenny Breck will have the number one spot, then Leyendyke. And now a challenge for Greg Ray in number two.
10: Greg Ray is fallen behind now as they move single file through three. Ray is now down to the fourth position.
3: And as he watched the come down the backstretch, there goes Breck finally putting Buddy Lazier another lap down. As Breck, we almost lost track of him. He had been kind of quiet. Now he's up in front in Bob.
4: And R.A. Leyendyke trying to move around and does move around a slower car, staying right on the pace. Sam Smith behind him. Buddy Lazier heads to the pits. They go to the main straightaway.
0: Johnny Rutherford?
1: Yes, Mike. You know, this is a situation where when you get close like this, we're seeing some really great racing. And when you get close and cars start changing position, the turbulence from the other car going by you or making the move suddenly tears your car up, and you've got to kind of get out of the throttle. So that's why we see Greg Ray maybe moving back a little bit. And the other's got guys taking advantage of the fact that he's had to get out of the throttle to kind of settle his car down.
0: Let's go to Vince Welch.
8: We've got a problem in Robbie Unser's pit. He just stalled the car after a very smooth stop by the crew, but just as he was pulling away, he stalled the car, and that's going to be costly because they had moved up 11 spots and were running very well through the field and traffic, but now all of a sudden they've got a bigger problem of trying to get the car fired, and they still have yet to get the car fired and away. So Robbie Unser sitting there patiently. Now he gets it away, but a very long pit stop for Robbie Unser.
0: It'll cost Robbie Unser. Oh, we've got a problem on the track. Go, Bet Jerry.
2: We have a car against the outside wall. You can see the skid marks. It is car 99. That's Sam Schmidt. He has come to rest right in front of the 500 race symbol on the outside wall between 1 and 2. I did not see what caused the incident, Mike, but the tire tracks show him driving almost directly into the wall, making almost no attempt to make a left-hand turn. There are parts all over the speedway up here, and Schmidt is the guy involved right now.
0: Johnny Rutherford, any idea? Sam Schmidt was running third. He had been strong through the first 62 laps of this race. A big disappointment for this guy.
1: It's very hard to say, Mike, but he's obviously slapped the wall pretty hard. They're getting him out of the car. He was banging on the steering wheel from what we could see. His car just looked like it got a little bit loose. He tried to catch it. It snapped on him, and he came back with it, and then it just did a fast loop and backed into the fence. So he's coming out of the car with, it looks like he's got no problems. But once again, we see the safety restraints on the suspension and wheels on the cars keep everything together.
0: To Ken Double.
10: The emergency crews got out immediately because of the nature and the severity of the crash. The problem is the car came to a stop right in the middle of the racetrack, and there were some very near misses with heavy traffic ducking into the pit lane and around the emergency crews. And then just a moment ago, big puff of smoke as one of the cars got through some of the oil and some of the oil dry that they're trying to quickly put on the racetrack. Jerry Baker, all kinds of near misses right in the middle of turn number two.
2: Well, now that I've had a little chance to pull myself together over here, it's interesting to watch the marks on the track, because it looks almost like Schmidt didn't make any attempt to turn that automobile, just went right straight into the wall. And we talked about the restraints on those wheels. Johnny, you just touched on that. That left rear wheel is completely off the automobile, but it is still attached to the automobile. So the safety features that the Indy Racing League has put on these cars is working so far beautifully. I'd hope you wouldn't have to test it, but we have, and oh, so far, A-OK.
0: We are yellow for a Sam Schmidt incident down in turn one. Kenny Breck, the leader, 63 laps complete at the 83rd Indianapolis 500. Back at the Indianapolis Motor Speedway, the 83rd running of the Indianapolis 500. 64 laps are complete. Kenny Breck is the leader. We are yellow for an incident, a single car incident involving Sam Schmidt in turn one. Let's go to Mark Janes.
11: Again, flawless on the pit stop, right around 13 seconds flat. While I was in his pit box, talked to Fred Treadway, and he said that according to Ari, Sam was running behind Ari. Ari came up on slower traffic, and in order to keep from hitting Ari Lyodike, Sam Schmidt had to jam it on the brakes and spun the car around. And, of course, Chuck Marlowe back in the garage area. We'll get a word with Sam Schmidt a little bit later on. Now to Vince Welch.
8: Tony Stewart just came in. He had been running as high as fourth at the time. His team changed the rear wicker for more downforce, and that took a little extra time in the pit area. But no harm, no foul for Tony Stewart. Still, the scoring pylon says he's running in the top 10. So keep an eye on Stewart. The car is good. They did make that rear wicker change to add some more downforce.
0: We pause 10 seconds for station identification. This is the Indy Racing Radio Network. Back at the Indianapolis Motor Speedway, the 83rd running of the Indianapolis 500, 65 laps complete. Ari Lyodike now shown as the leader. Let's go to Chris Denari.
12: Pit stop here for Robbie McGee. He was in and out in 12 and a half seconds. They say the car is handling fine. They just put new fuel in and put four tires on, and they are very upbeat here in this pit. And you know that earlier in this race, they were very downcast because they had a crew member injured when Jimmy Kite's car ran into him after a pit stop. So right now this crew has been re-energized. McGee started 27th. Right now he's running 6th, and all things look good here on the north end.
0: Johnny Rutherford, we saw a great piece of driving by a rookie just a couple of minutes ago. The safety crew here, of course, the best in the world. There's no denying that. They were out on the track so quickly that there were some cars that were not out of their throttle, literally, as they made their way through turn one. And we saw rookie Jarrett Schrader come up on three emergency vehicles, literally blocking two grooves on the racetrack.
1: Well, that you know, you've got to be heads up in these situations. Of course, Jarrett's a rookie, and it's first time here. And the closing rate at these speeds when you're running, even on the caution when you're running around out there, you've got to really, really be heads up. And he came up and went to the left of the incident rather than to the right, which he had plenty of room. But he was going where he was committed, and that's the only thing he could do. And so he did the right thing, had a clear track, came around, and continued on. But you have to really stay heads up in these situations because you close so fast.
0: We are yellow for an incident involving Sam Schmidt. Sam is okay. He did walk away from the incident, and so we are happy to report that. The 83rd Indianapolis 500, 65 laps now complete. Ari Lyodike shown as your leader. Back at the Indianapolis Motor Speedway, the 83rd Indianapolis 500, 67 laps complete. Donald Davidson, Ari Lyodike is our leader.
9: Okay, the top 10 at the moment are Ari Lyodike, Kenny Breck, Greg Ray, Robbie McGee, Scott Goodyear, Roberto Moreno, that's sixth, then Tony Stewart, Eddie Cheever, Davey Hamilton is up to ninth, and Billy Boat is 10th, and we'll cheat and give you 11th. Robbie Buell is 11th from the last row. If we have a few moments here, let's quickly recap the lap leaders before we go green. It's 1 through 32 is Ari Lyodike. Lap 33 was Greg Ray. 34 through 37 was Sam Schmidt. 38 through 44 was Ari Lyodike. 45 through 59, Greg Ray. 60 through 64, Kenny Breck. And then taking over at 65 was Ari Lyodike. We got 67 on the board, 68 coming up.
0: Quickly to Vince Welch.
8: You mentioned Roberto Moreno moving all the way up to sixth place. That's 16 spots up. He took on some tires and fuel during an early yellow, and then after he got out and had run several laps, then the yellow came out again, and it really allowed him to pick up a bunch of positions all at once. So Roberto Moreno, they've hardly touched the car. It is running great, and, of course, Moreno had a great day yesterday in St. Louis, in which he finished fourth. So now running sixth, just up the pit lane is Buddy Lazier, and it's just the opposite story. He can't find any grip with the race car at all. They came in a little while ago and changed the tires, and just as he got out of the pits, the yellow came out. So not much luck, and not much luck on the track for Buddy Lazier.
0: We thought we were going to go green. However, there was a piece of debris on the front straight that one of the Pep Boys Indy Racing League officials literally vaulted the wall on the front straight, picked it up by hand, and will probably go green next time by. Donald Davidson, what a job by rookie Robbie McGee. He started 27th and is now shown in fourth place. He has improved himself 23 positions.
9: Yeah, outstanding. After the caution prior to, well, a couple of cautions ago, he had come out of the pits in sixth place. And quite honestly, we wondered how that would last because he had some veterans behind him. We wondered if it would last for more than just a few laps. He stayed in sixth throughout that full segment. Then when they made their pit stops, he came out in fourth. So he was able to do it on pit stops, but whatever position he garners, he keeps. So he is by far the most outstanding of the rookies so far, as we are now at coming up on 175 miles.
0: 88 degrees, the ambient temperature, 109 degrees is the track temperature. Johnny Rutherford, these are crucial restarts.
1: Yes, they are, because you're all bunched up. You're running single file, nose to tail, and when you come off the corner, there are faster cars back in the pack that want to get by the slower cars, and so it makes for packs running, and it gets very close. The air is disturbed, okay. So it's a very critical time, and you've got to really be on your toes.
0: We've seen some incredible racing today, particularly for the at the front of the pack, but as well, back in the second half of the pack, it's been unbelievable. Ari Leyendyke is the leader. We'll see them cross across in front of us here in just a matter of a few seconds. As now, Brian Howard waves the green flag. Back to green flag racing here in the 83rd Indianapolis 500. Ari Leyendyke will have to deal with five lap cars in front of him. Kenny Breck breathing down his neck into one.
2: It is five cars he has to deal with. Breck closes inside. Dismore gets right on his bumper likewise. Now in heavy traffic, and Dismore makes a move, and Breck may go with him in two.
10: Oh, my word. We got a nose to tail and almost a meeting of the tires trying to get traffic through two as Tyce Carlson almost got tied up. Now we're four abreast heading toward three. What an unbelievable restart.
3: And taking advantage of that four-way traffic down to the inside, Ray takes the lead. Second place to Leyendyke. Gordon moves in behind Leyendyke. Then he got Sharp and Carlson being passed to the inside by Goodyear.
13: Again, coming to four, Greg Ray now at the lead approaches two slower cars trying to get around them. Leyendyke next. And then Robbie Gordon, Scott Sharp, and then Scott Goodyear.
0: Boy, Greg Ray looks like he's going to split the deck on guys down the front straight. He has got lap cars in front of him now. He's in front of you, Jerry Baker.
2: Half a dozen lap cars, as a matter of fact, and thankfully they single file themselves into the short chute as they head toward that second turn.
10: My, oh my, a little cleaner through two right now, but boy, they're passing through the turns. They're three and four wide heading to three. This racing is unbelievable.
3: And this three-wide traffic, there is Goodyear down to the inside trying to make a move on a lapped car, but up in front, it is Ray, and then you've got Leyendyke. Then you've got the already lapped down cars trying to move through.
13: Greg Ray continues to hold the lead as they come through four. Leyendyke about six car lengths back. They're stringing out a little bit as we head down the main straightaway.
0: Kenny Breck now shown as the leader. Kenny Breck with a sizable lead. I'd say 20 car lengths on Greg Ray as they hit through one.
2: It's interesting to note, Mike, it's almost a game of chicken in this first quarter. I'm here, you're there, let's see who gives. And so far, everybody's done what they're supposed to do. Kenny Breck still out in front.
10: Breck the leader as they are trying. Ray is trying to move around Dismore so we can play the catch-up game as they're in the three.
3: And there's Gray about 10 lengths behind Dismore as they go off in pursuit of Breck.
13: Again, Breck holds the lead as they come through turn four. Kenny running very smoothly. Dismore, then Ray, and then Leyendyke.
0: So Kenny Breck is now the leader as he flashes across the yard of bricks. Mark Dismore separates the second place car of Greg Ray. Ari Leyendyke runs third. We have 71 laps complete here. Leyendyke once again is third. Scott Goodyear now up to fourth. Rookie Robbie McGee running fifth. Roberto Moreno is sixth. Eddie Cheever shown in seventh place. Tony Stewart now running in eighth. Davey Hamilton up to ninth. And Billy Boat is shown in 11th place. Currently, we have 11 cars on the lead lap. The final car on the lead lap is Robbie Buell. But once again, there is a lap car separating the first and second place cars. Greg Ray trying to get around Mark Dismore as they hit through four.
13: Boy, that Leyendyke is trying to reel in Greg Ray for that second spot right now.
0: And indeed, he has picked up considerably as they head into one, about eight car lengths.
2: Well, Dismore doesn't want to give up any ground either because he thinks he can get back into this race, but right now he is the sandwich in that meet as the number one and two slots go into the second turn.
10: Single file cleanly through two. All of a sudden now things have backed off a little bit. Patience reigning supreme, but now there's busy in three.
3: And here goes Breck to the inside of Lazier, passing him again. Of course, Lazier a lap down, and that allows the other guys to try to close up as there's this one moving on Lazier.
13: And Dismore's got him and passed him easily in four. So Dismore and Buddy Lazier, the lap traffic. Greg Ray trying to move around. Buddy Lazier down the main straightaway.
0: Mark Dismore once again is one lap down, and Greg Ray gets past Buddy Lazier as they head into wide.
2: And he'll set his sights right now on the number 28 car of Mark Dismore. The traffic's starting to clear out just a little bit, and Greg Ray needs some help in that capacity.
10: Greg Ray trying to gain a little ground as they get, again, cleanly through two, single file, heading toward three.
0: Johnny Rutherford, this has to be a very frustrating situation for Buddy Lazier. We know what kind of racer he is. He won this race in 1996. Obviously, the car not working for him at all as the cars continue to put him a lap down.
1: Well, obviously, it's not. You know, he's struggling a bit, and for him to be getting past like this is not his M.O. He's usually the charger that's up front and charging. So either he's staying to a game plan or he's got problems with his car.
0: 74 laps complete. Now make it 75. Kenny Breck, the leader of the 83rd Indianapolis 500. Back at the Indianapolis Motor Speedway, Mike King and your entire Indy Racing Radio Network crew, the 83rd Indianapolis 500. Kenny Breck is your leader now with 79 laps complete. Buddy Lazier now shown two laps down. Let's go downstairs to Vince Welch.
8: With Ron Himmelgarn, with Buddy Lazier's team. Ron, we're used to seeing Buddy move to the front. Now he's two laps down. What's the problem?
4: We're really having a handling problem right now. We can't get a handle on it. Next pit stop, we'll make a couple more changes. We get him balanced out. I think we'll be going back up. But right now, it's a real handful out there. He's having a hard time.
8: That's Ron Himmelgarn on the troubles with Buddy Lazier today. Let's go to Chuck Marlowe with Sam Schmidt.
14: Sam, it's good to see that you're healthy. You were running so well, and then something happened. What was it?
15: Yeah, basically, it's my fault. I mean, we just were running such a conservative, good race, and the car was just hooked up. I mean, we were ready to go the distance, and we were coming up on some lap traffic, and just coming down to turn one. I mean, I guess everybody checked up a lot quicker than I thought, and we went in a little heavy, and got up in the gray stuff, and there's a lot of marbles up on the outside of the corners, and I knew that, and I just probably should have gone a little easier, but didn't want to run in the back of Ari either, you know. So I thought I had it under control, and then it just snapped around. And I just feel really bad for the guys because they worked so hard, and we had just an excellent race car. I really felt like we could have ran for this thing at the end, that's for sure.
14: Well, most important, Sam, you're healthy, and that's what we want to see. Better luck next time.
15: Thank you. We're looking forward to Texas. I think we have a real good race car there, and get some of this back.
14: Thank you. Mike?
0: Sam Schmidt admitting, and it takes a big man to admit when he's made a mistake, especially at these kinds of speeds with this kind of stakes, but Sam Schmidt says it was his fault. Want to update you very quickly on the crew member from Robbie McGee's team, as Steve Freed, the crew chief on that machine, the Conti Racing Energizer battery entry, was taken to Methodist Hospital after being injured earlier in the race. We do not have a condition update yet, but he was transported to Methodist Hospital. We are being told now that smoke has been seen trailing for the number 8 car. That is the 8 car of Scott Sharp. And let's go to Bob Lamy. Bob?
13: Scott Sharp slowing down, coming off 4 and heading into the pit area. That smoke, we didn't see it in 4, but Kevin did in 3, and Sharp has pulled in.
0: We are now being told that the black flag was displayed for Scott Sharp, so apparently they were able to detect some fluids that were being shown coming from that car. Let's go to Mark James.
16: Yeah, the crew has the signboard down, so Scott Sharp hits his mark. David Cripps and company focused on the task at hand right now. As soon as Scott Sharp is away, we'll let you know.
0: So Scott Sharp in his pit. The engine cowling will come off. That's bad news for Scott Sharp. Kenny Breck is the leader. Right now, his last lap speed, 211.979 miles an hour. Greg Ray shown in second place at 209.976. And, oh, my, what a battle in one, Jerry Baker.
2: They just go side by side, and then they finally get themselves straightened out. Greg Ray is one of the main players in there. Greg to the outside of that pack into the number 2 corner.
10: Kenny Breck is now the leader of this race. Greg Ray now shown as the leader, but Ari Leyendyke was just barely trying to get by Breck for second. We've got
3: side by side,
10: racing.
3: Side by side in 3, inside, Breck outside, Leyendyke going into the 4th corner.
13: As they come, it is still Breck on the inside, Leyendyke pulling around him on the outside, they're wheel to wheel, and it's Leyendyke pulling ahead just by half the car lane.
0: Greg Ray is your leader as he flashes across the yard of bricks. Kenny Breck will drive in just behind Ari Leyendyke. He'll set him up in one.
2: Somebody needs to tell these guys it's a 500-mile race, not a sprint race. I mean, they are really battling each other. Breck, Leyendyke, and Ray going into the second turn.
4: Ray, Lyandike, Preck, 1, 2, and 3 with traffic around them, smoothly through 2, and then they're all over the race course headed to 3.
3: Both of the Menard cars are in the inside, and one of the Robbie Gordon is trying to get around Preck, trying to get a lap down, going underneath the Tyce Carlson car. You've got Ray, then Lyandike, then the lap Gordon, and then Preck getting around Carlson.
13: Again, Ray with that lead as they head toward number 4. Robbie Gordon out just behind Lyandike. Lyandike between the two Menard cars now. Greg Ray pulls away.
0: Greg Ray is your leader. Ari Lyandike runs about 10 car lengths back. Robbie Unser, though, make that Robbie Gordon about another 6 car lengths back. Not involved in this battle, though. Greg Ray is your leader. Ari Lyandike runs second. Kenny Breck is third. Scott Goodyear is fourth. And Robbie McGee is shown in fifth place. Time now for our 75-lap rundown.
7: Howdy Bell with a 75-lap scoring report brought to you by Kroger, the official food and drug store of the Indianapolis 500. First is 14, Brack. Second, 2, Ray. Third, 5, Lyandike. Fourth, 4, Goodyear. Fifth, 55, McGee. Sixth, 33, Moreno. Seventh, 51, Cheever. Eighth, 22, Stewart. Ninth, 9, Hamilton. Tenth, 11, Boat. 11th, 84, Buell. 12th, 21, Ward. 13th, 28, Dismore. 14th, 32, Gordon. 15th, 8, Sharp. 16th, 35, Knapp. 17th, 52, Eichmanns. 18th, 96, Schrader. 19th, 3, Boisel. 20th, 81, Robbie Unser. They're all on the same, they're on 74 laps. At 73 laps, 21, 98, Beechler. 22nd, 91, Lazier. 23rd, 50, Guerrero. 24th, 20, Carlson. 25th, 42, Hollinsworth. 26th, 54, Matsuda. 27th, 99, Schmidt, who crashed and is out now. 28th, 19, Waddles. 29th, 12, Calkins. 30th, 30, Jimmy Kite back in the race. 31st, 17, Miller. 32nd, 91, Unser. 33rd, 7, Salazar out of the race with the crash. Johnny Unser out of the race also. The average speed, 148.084 miles per hour. Mike King.
0: Greg Ray is the leader of the 83rd Indianapolis 500 with 87 laps complete. Ari Lyandike shown in second. Kenny Breck third. Once again, 87 laps complete at the 83rd Indianapolis 500. Back at the Indianapolis Motor Speedway, the 83rd Indianapolis 500, 90 laps now complete as we close in on the halfway mark. A beautiful day for racing here. Ray is your leader. Ari Lyandike runs second, 1.4 seconds back. Kenny Breck is third. Scott Goodyear is fourth. And Eddie Cheever is fifth. Let's go to Vince Welch.
8: Tony Stewart is having some problems with the handling of his car. It's not as good as they'd like it, but it's a work in progress. Remember, we're not even a halfway to 500 miles yet. So having some handling problems and still running seventh may be good news. Also, there's got to be 200 to 300 fans right behind the Tony Stewart pit box, all wearing Home Depot shirts and cheering on Stewart every time he runs through. And in the pit box just to the south is Roberto Moreno. Another smooth stop for Team Trecelli. Keep an eye on the 33 car. All is going right with that machine today. Let's go to Mark James.
15: According to David Cripps, it's been an overheating problem that they have been fighting all day long on Scott Sharp's car. And it has finally gotten the best of Scott Sharp and the Delphi crew. Scott is out of the car, has the helmet off, obviously dejected. If we get a chance, we'll get a word with Scott. But again, his day is done.
0: Things are about to get interesting as they head to turn 3. Greg Ray is the leader, but Ari Lyandike and Kenny Breck try to close it up.
3: And not only are the guys 3 wide on the backstretch ahead of them, but Ray is now moving ahead. Now there's Lyandike going underneath the Jimmy Kite car and trying to close up as the third place guy.
13: Ray still with some traffic in front of him, with a good size lead over Lyandike coming to 4. Kenny Breck, those 2 left wheels down below the white line.
0: Problem in turn 2.
15: We had a spin and back end against the wall. Car number 35, Steve Knapp, last year's Rookie of the Year, brought it cleanly to a stop. After a spin, he smacked both sides of the car. Fortunately, it appears that he is all right. He's taking the wheel off. Emergency crews moving in this direction as the traffic slows and gets by. He smacked that wall just coming out of 1 and brought it all the way through 2. And he brought it to a stop just down below me. And Steve Knapp, last year's Rookie of the Year, appears his race day is over. But again, initial indications are he's getting himself unstrapped to climb out of the car. No fire, no serious problem there. The emergency crews immediately on the scene.
0: So we have our fourth yellow of the afternoon. This one brought out a single car incident involving last year's Indianapolis 500 Rookie of the Year, Steve Knapp, in turn number 2. Ken Double just giving you the lowdown on what happened there, and it does appear that Steve Knapp is okay. However, his day is done as he spins at 180 degrees, Johnny Rutherford, in turn number two as he crosses the short chute.
1: Watching the replay on our monitor, it appears that something might have broken because he was well down into the middle of the straightaway on the short chute. And the car swapped ends and he backed in. So we'll have to see some more, maybe get some more reports from down there.
0: Pits are closed. Let's go to Mark Janes.
11: So very, very interesting. You lay out that pit strategy and you hope for the very, very best. Mark Dismore's crew had their pit strategy ironed out. It really almost cost them. They had the tires spotted. Mark was getting ready for a stop when the yellow came out. All of a sudden, the crew started high-fiving. They could wait now until the pits are open, and Mark Dismore, just by a few precious seconds, made a difference in his race day. Let's go to Chris Denari.
12: All right, we're with Bob Hatcher down here in the pits, the car owner of Steve Knapp's car. He's meeting with the media right now. We'll talk to him.
17: He was trying to drive through it, get to the pit stop, and unfortunately it caught him out.
18: Good news is he seems to be okay.
17: Yeah, he's just fine. He just apologized to the crew, and he thanked Delco Remy, and he thanked Microphonics and Thermotech and Prolong, and said I'm sorry for everybody because they put a great effort in for us this month.
12: Bob, what happened?
17: The car basically got loose, and he was running a little bit loose in that. We're going to fix it at the pit stop, and it just caught him out.
12: All right, Steve Knapp, last year's Rookie of the Year, out of the race.
0: Our fourth yellow of the afternoon brought out by Steve Knapp. We are yellow at the Indianapolis Motor Speedway. Back at the Indianapolis Motor Speedway, the 83rd Indianapolis 500, now 95 laps old. We are under yellow condition for the fourth time of this race. A single car incident in turn two involving the 1998 Indianapolis 500 Rookie of the Year, Steve Knapp. Let's go to Mark Janes.
11: Hobbled a little bit getting out of the pit box talking about Greg Ray. He was down and away at about 16 seconds. Scott Goodyear's Panther Pennzoil team. Scott hanging around the top 10. They, of course, runner-up of the pit stop challenge. They work on pit stops feverishly. They were down and away at about 14 seconds. And I talked to Tommy Lamance, Kenny Breck's crew chief. He said a minor wing adjustment, minor adjustment on the right front. Other than that, Kenny's running well. AJ putting on a show, acknowledging the fans behind him, rooting for Kenny Breck here this afternoon. Now let's go to Vince Welch.
8: Tony Stewart and the TriStar Motorsports team continues to chase the handling on this Home Depot orange and white Dallara. They adjusted the tire pressure in this last pit stop on the right front tire, and they also changed the rear wicker for the second straight time, just to give you an indication of how much they're chasing this the handling on this car. So still, Tony Stewart running up near the front, but he's got plenty of work to do, currently in ninth place.
0: We take a look at the standings right now. Kenny Breck, Ari Leyendijk, and Greg Ray, they went in for this series of pit stops with Greg Ray leading, Ari Leyendijk second, and Kenny Breck third. So Kenny Breck is given position by his team, picking up two spots. So he comes back out in the lead. Goodyear, Cheever, and McGee. Robbie McGee continues to be shown in sixth place. What an outstanding run for the young man from St. Louis, Missouri, in his first Indianapolis 500. He started 27th. He is currently shown in sixth place. 11 cars are on the lead lap. Kenny Breck, as we said, the leader. Leyendijk is second. Greg Ray, third. Scott Goodyear is fourth. Eddie Cheever, Jr., Robbie McGee, Billy Boat, Robbie Buell, Tony Stewart, and Mark Dismore. Fill out your top 10. The final car on the lead lap is Jeff Ward. So once again, we have had some outstanding racing here this afternoon. The four yellows, Johnny Rutherford, have certainly slowed things, but cannot detract in any way, shape, or form from what we have seen out front with the swapping. I mean, it has been almost reckless abandon among these guys. And as you said once earlier, this is not a 100-lap race. This is a 200-lap race.
1: Yes, it is. And, of course, all of these guys get bunched up on a restart, and they all want to flex their muscles. And they want to, you know, some are working better than others maybe, or there's a slower car that they can use to help get by a faster car because he's got to check up for the slower car. So there's a lot of strategies we're seeing here. But it is a very intense race, even this early. You know, normally you'd sit back and kind of ride and wait and make your moves. I thought that was going to happen, but then caution came out. We had a restart. Bang, we're back into a brand-new race situation, and it's been very exciting.
0: Well, clearly the top three, Breck, Leyendijk, and Ray, have dominated the top spot. Sam Schmidt was there earlier, but Schmidt was involved in a single-car incident, and he is one of five cars out of the event. Eliseo Salazar, Johnny Unser, Sam Schmidt, Steve Knapp, Donnie Beechler and Dr. Jack Miller, those cars out of the out of this race as of this time. Let's go to Chris Denary.
12: I'm down in the pits, and Linda Conti is here working with Robbie McGee. His car is doing very, very well. His car doing very, very well.
19: Yes, it is. He's very comfortable, doing well.
12: He's made great improvements, starting 27th, as high as, what, 5th or 6th? Talk about that.
19: It's unbelievable. Very happy.
12: What is he telling you from the car?
19: Not a lot. He's not a big talker.
12: Talk about, it's very rare you're a female here at Indianapolis, and his mother got him into auto racing, so he has two very important females here.
19: Yes, I did get him into it, and I'm just so excited.
12: Oh, this is his mom, I take that. Yes, okay.
19: Yes, I am his mother.
12: All right. This is his mother.
0: Okay, Kristen Airy, thanks. So that might be the reason she couldn't tell us as much as we were hoping to know.
1: I would think so. I know Chris's mother, and she's a very nice woman, but I'm sure she doesn't know the intricacies of the pit strategy. So anyway, it's interesting to see this young man who has dreamed of this day and even wrote an essay about it as a youngster.
0: Let's go to Mark Janes. Oh, let's go to Chuck Barlow.
5: I have Scott Sharp back at his garage. Scott, just what was the problem today?
20: Well, a tough day for the Delphi team from the beginning, unfortunately. Just a bit of an oversight by the guys on the team. And, you know, we leave blockages in our radiators to help the car warming up. And, unfortunately, we kept those in there. It was supposed to be taken out of course and kept those in there on the pace lap, and it overheated the car. And from there, you know, we really had the Delphi car handling great. You know, I was catching the leaders, trying to unlap myself. And unfortunately, the motor was going south as I was doing that.
5: Well, Scott, it's such a shame because you're running so well in the points race. And we wish you the best and continued good success on the circuit.
20: Well, thank you. I sure love it running here at Indianapolis. And one of these years, it's going to come around.
5: I'm sure it will, my friend. Thank you. Thanks.
0: Johnny Rutherford, we talked yesterday about how the little things make a big difference in this race. You told me about Rick Mears forgetting once.
1: Yes, Rick Mears, his rookie year, forgot to buckle his helmet and nearly lost it on the first lap, had to come in and have it buckled. So.
0: And Scott Sharp tells us that one of his crew members forgot to take the air blocks out that protect the radiators.
1: That's the difference.
0: We get set to go back to Green Flag Racing. Once again, our leaders, Kenny Breck, Ari Leyendijk, and Greg Ray, and they will come underneath the flag stand, and it will be Ari Leyendijk, the leader. Kenny Breck runs second, and Greg Ray makes a move to the middle of the track and one.
2: And he's got some traffic. Roberto Marino at car 33 gets in his way, and off we go to the races. They're in the short two to the south end, over to the second turn, and Kenny.
10: And at this point, unusual fashion, everybody single file through right now. No changes, but what a mad scramble again as they now begin to bunch up, headed to three.
3: And on the inside, there's a move by Scott Goodyear, almost colliding with Robbie Gordon, bringing with him on the inside Eddie Cheever as they move around the left, Gordon.
21: Ari Leyendijk has the lead as they head through four. Right behind him, Kenny Breck. And right on Breck's tail is Greg Ray. Then they string out as they head down the main straightaway.
0: Here comes Ari Leyendijk. Scott Goodyear, man to be on the lookout for. But Greg Ray will pick up second place as they move to one.
2: Indeed he will. This is going to be an instant replay at the beginning of this race because now Ray sets his sights on Leyendijk. And Goodyear is slowing down, and he is coming into the warm-up lane right in front of me here. Goodyear, who has been extremely strong. I cannot tell if he's under power or not, but he is really, really slow and falls out of the number four spot.
0: Well, Scott Goodyear had just made a great move on the back straight, and it looked like he was going to come up to speed, and it appears now that he will probably bring out a yellow flag. Johnny Rutherford, I don't think he is going to be able to get the car all the way around, and in utter disgust from his crew, Scott Goodyear has been close so many times here, had a good car, was running in the top four, and it appears that his day may be done here today.
1: Well, it does for sure, because he's coasting in. He'll probably pull in at the turn two safety station, get the car out of the way. It was out of fire, and it was it. He was done.
0: Let's go to Ken Double.
10: Indeed, the bright yellow Pennzoil car number four has slowed to a stop right in front of us here in two on the inside pit entry lane into the backstretch. While all the traffic moves around, there doesn't seem to be anything visibly wrong with the car. It just died, and now we have a yellow.
0: Our fifth yellow of the afternoon. Scott Goodyear brings it out when he stalls the car on the racetrack. back at the Indianapolis Motor Speedway, the 83rd running of the Indianapolis 500. We are now halfway through this event, the greatest spectacle in racing. Let's go to Howdy Bell.
7: At 100 laps, first is 5, Lion Dyke. Second, 2, Greg Ray. Let's tell you this report for the 100-lap scoring being brought to you by Sam's Club, the secret to living well. We'll give you the beginning again here. Car one, first position, car 5, Lion Dyke. Second, 2, Gray. Third, 14, Brack. Fourth, 51, Cheever. Fifth, 4, Goodyear. Sixth, 55, McGee. Seventh, 11, Boat. Eighth, 84, Buell. Ninth, 28, Dismore. And 10th, 22, Stewart. 11th, 21, Ward. They're all on the lead lap. 12th, 33, Moreno. 13th, 32, Gordon. 14th, 9, Hamilton. 15th, 52, Eichmann. 16th, 96, Schrader. 17th, 81, Robbie Unser. 18th, 91, Lazier. 19th, 3, Boisel. 20th, 42, Hollinsworth. 21st, 54, Matsuda. 22nd, 20, Carlson. 23rd, 50, Guerrero. 24th, 35, Knapp. 25th, 8, Sharp. 26th, 98, Beechler. He is out of the race. 27th, 99, Schmidt, out of the race. 28th, 19, Waddles. 29th, 30, Jimmy Kite, back in the race. 30th, 12, Calkins. And 31st, 17, Miller. 32nd, 92, Unser. And 33rd, Eliseo Salazar in car 6. Those last three cars out of the race. Delphi Automotive System sponsors the Leader at Halfway Award, which today pays $20,000 to the driver leading the race at the halfway point. Today, Ari Leyendijk led the race after 100 laps and won the award. The average speed at 100 laps, 149.259 miles per hour. Mike King?
0: Scott Goodyear brought out our fifth yellow of the day. Let's find out what happened with Mark Janes.
6: Lance shaking his head as we walk back through the garage area. Kevin, what brought it into this day for you?
9: The motor let go on the restart.
6: Any indication that there might have been a problem? Well, I guess obviously not. You guys running strong, but now you did have to replace the motor late in the day on carburation day, but that wasn't a concern of yours coming into today.
9: No, the thing that happened on carb day was just a freak deal. Hadn't happened to us in 3.5 years, so just one of them things. And we got behind a little bit at the first and caught back up. Finally was just going to kind of ride around for a while, and then on the restart there, the motor let go.
6: We'll see you at Texas.
9: Thank you.
6: Kevin Blanch, Scott Goodyear and company, very tough end of their day. Let's go to Vince Welch.
8: Well, Tony Stewart came back in as the TriStar Motorsports and Home Depot team continues to chase the handling of this Dallara that he runs. It's been a day-long process for Tony Stewart and company. They added fuel and made a chassis adjustment, kept the tires on. They didn't have enough miles on those tires to begin with, so that tells you how long it had been since they'd been in. Not very long at all. Several pit stops for Tony Stewart and company. Keep an eye on Robbie Buell. He started 32nd, and the pylon shows now he is running 8th, so that's up 24 spots. That's the 84 car of Robbie Buell. The 84 car, they are struggling with a bit of a push, but they say they're just trying to get the car right so they can go racing in the last 50 laps. And a push, by the way, is when the front end of the car doesn't want to make the turns that you want it to make. So imagine running around here at 208, 209 miles per hour and not having the front end working to your liking. But Robbie Buell still running 8th, and that's good news. Chris Economaki?
21: Robbie Buell is a new groom, you know. He got married shortly after the Phoenix IRL race earlier this year. And his bride, the widow of Scott Brayton. Becky Brayton is now Mrs. Robbie Buell, and she's here enjoying every minute of the day.
0: The 83rd Indianapolis 500, now 105 laps old. You never tire of the spectacle of this event. The stands packed today, the color, the pageantry, and now we have seen some unbelievable racing, Johnny Rutherford.
1: We really have. Of course, this is the time that I tell the rookies, you're going to think this thing's about over, and you come by the flag stand, and you see the guy leaning out there with crossed flags, meaning you're halfway, and you're going to think, oh, no, I've got to go this far again?
0: Does fatigue play a major role in this race?
1: I think it does, obviously, for a new guy that doesn't know what to expect when he goes out there and he runs. You've put a hard charge in, and you make your pit stops, and you're intense. You're looking and thinking about everything, and then suddenly you kind of let down. You're running by yourself down the backstretch or somewhere, or you get into a gaggle of cars, and you just kind of miscue, and you see mistakes being made by the newer drivers. But most of these guys have done a great job to this point.
0: Well, it's very warm today, nearly 90 degrees. 88 degrees was the last air temperature reading that we had. The track temperature well over 110 degrees. as the cars come in front of you, Bob Lamy, as we get ready for the restart.
21: Leyendijk leads them off four with Ray right behind. Then it's Breck with Cheever right on his tail as they head down the main straightaway. Cheever trying to make a move to get around Kenny Breck.
0: They are sailing for Ari Leyendijk. Right behind him is Greg Ray, but a couple of cars stacked up behind the first and second place cars.
2: And Eddie Cheever has made his way into the number three spot. In fact, Ray has fallen back to number five. They're already in the second corner.
10: Cheever has really been on the move and has climbed steadily in this race. And now he is dialing in the two front runners heading to three.
3: As they come into the third corner, it's still the advantage for Leyendijk, about 10 lengths over Ray. Ray might be closing as they go into four.
21: He does seem to be closing a bit, Kevin, as they come through four. Still Leyendijk with Greg Ray right behind him. And then that hard charge at Eddie Cheever, the defending champion, moving up in third.
0: Eddie Cheever, not known as a great qualifier. He'll admit that in a second. All he cares about is being around at the end of the race. He runs third, but the leaders are in one.
2: And Cheever is almost running by himself right now. And there goes Breck, and then the number 32 car stuck in. Of Robbie Gordon already in the start chute over to number two, Kenny.
10: Leyendijk, Ray, and then a little ways back, Cheever. He will take his time. He's still got 93 laps to get himself to the front, but it is a dandy chase among several cars in front of this race.
21: Coming through four, Leyendijk still with the lead, with Greg Ray running second. Then it's a ways back now to Eddie Cheever, Kenny Breck, and Robbie Gordon.
0: Oh, we watch them now as they cross underneath us here in the front straight. Ari Leyendijk is the leader. He has about a half second lead on second place Greg Ray. Eddie Cheever is third, about 3 seconds back. Then Kenny Breck is fourth, almost 4 seconds back. Billy Bowe shown in fifth place, almost 8.5 seconds back. And give a nod to Mark Dismore. Dismore was a lap down earlier in this race, but has found a way to get back on the lead lap and is now running in sixth place, Donald Davidson. So a good, strong run for the Greenfield, Indiana native. How long has it been since a native Hoosier has sat in victory lane at this event?
14: Well, that's a good trivia question. I'll bet Johnny Rutherford doesn't know the answer to that one. Most people would think that it was Wilbur Shaw, who was from the Shelbyville and Greensburg and North Vernon area. We're not sure exactly where he was born. The last Hoosier-born winner was Jim Rathman. Although he was a West Coaster who came to Chicago and then to Florida, he was actually born in Valparaiso, Indiana. So it's been 40 years ago next year since the last time that a Hoosier-born driver won the 500.
0: I tell you, another guy that we're keeping our eye on right now, Hideshi Matsuda, who had his problems earlier, is now turning lap speeds well over 210 miles an hour and has gotten racy again. However, Hideshi Matsuda is four laps down in that Greg Beck entry. Ari Leyendijk, though, is the leader with 109 laps complete. Greg Ray, as we said, were in second. But now it appears that Leyendijk is beginning to open it up just a bit. The margin is 1.3 seconds. Eddie Cheever shown in third place as they head down through one and two.
2: Well, it may be what Johnny Rutherford talked about a few moments ago. The guys have decided to kind of settle in and just go coasting for a while at 200-plus miles per hour. But you're right, Leyendijk now with some breathing space.
10: Cleanly through two, and now you don't have a lot of lap traffic. None, in fact, in front of those leaders. And so they are really opening up some wide spaces between them.
3: And as we see Cheever and Breck go through the turn in third and fourth, we had a position pass just a lap ago. We saw Ward move around McGee. That was for seventh place.
21: As they come through four, battling for third, Eddie Cheever, then Kenny Breck and Robbie Gordon. They're pretty well strung out everywhere around the track now.
0: Well, they really are, Bob Lamy. And Johnny Rutherford, how much easier is it to run one of these race cars in clean air as opposed to having three or four cars running 150, 200 yards in front of you?
1: Woo-hoo, a lot better. I'll tell you, you get a breather when you get a chance to. And, of course, we see the lead cars running 216. So when you get clean air, you can run by yourself. It's comfortable. The car seems to take to it better, and you turn these faster laps.
0: So despite the fact that Ari Leyendijk is running some of the fastest laps of the day, he's actually having an opportunity to do a little resting here, huh?
1: Yes. Well, as much as you can at 216 miles an hour. You don't have to fight the turbulence and be alert for other cars. You're just doing your job.
0: Donald Davidson?
14: In qualifications, we had only two people qualify at over 225 miles an hour. That was Ari Leyendijk and Greg Ray. There was nobody at 224. And then from third down to 33rd, it was 3.5 miles an hour, covered the whole field. Here we are at 112 laps, and the 1-2 qualifiers are running first and second, and they are the two fastest cars on the track right now. So clearly, other than from Kenny Brack having led for a number of laps, it's been Ari Leyendijk and Greg Ray most of the way.
0: Back at the Indianapolis Motor Speedway, Mike King, your entire Indy Racing Radio Network crew on a beautiful day for racing here at the greatest race course in the world. Ari Leyendijk is your leader with 114 laps complete. Greg Ray runs second. Ari Leyendijk's last lap speed, 215.786 miles an hour. Eddie Cheever Jr. runs third. Kenny Breck is fourth. Billy Boat runs fifth. Jeff Ward, a man on the move right now, is shown in sixth. Robbie McGee, the rookie from St. Louis, is shown in seventh place. Robbie Buell, who you will remember, started this month running a car for Sinden Racing, but is now running an A.J. Foyt entry, is shown in eighth place. Mark Dismore, apparently now beginning to battle some handling problems with that car, has dropped back to ninth. And Tony Stewart, also said to be battling that car a bit, is 10th. Robbie Gordon is 11th place, but he is one lap down. Donald Davidson, through the first 114 laps, we've had some outstanding racing here today. And pretty much for the most part, it has been a very clean race. Most of the incidents have been single car.
14: Yes, they have. In fact, it was a clean start, and everybody was happy to see that. You know, there was a feel. I didn't get a chance to do this before we started. There's been a feel this whole period, practice and qualifications and the race, that we haven't had for a while. I think weather has a lot to do with it. It's hot and sticky today.
0: We've got a...
3: Leyendijk has crashed to turn number three. He was trying to go underneath the Theis Carlson car. Got loose, got sideways, backed it in, and is now stopped at the short chute over in the exit of turn number three. Again, Leyendijk was trying to put a lap on Theis Carlson on the approach to turn number three. He got loose. He got down on the inside of the white line. Turned it around. Backed into the wall coming out of turn number four, turn number three. Hit it with the right rear, and now has come to a stop. Hit it with the left rear, I should say. It's now come to a stop. The safety workers are headed in Leyendijk's direction. The leader has crashed out of the Indianapolis 500.
0: So Ari Leyendijk with heavy damage to that Sprint PCS machine, the Treadway Racing entry, and Ari Leyendijk being helped from the car. A lot of damage done to that car, but once again, Johnny Rutherford, the SWIM system, the suspension wheel energy management system, has done its job again. We see all four wheels, all four tires, and all four suspension pieces still intact on that race car.
1: Yes, it is. Great endorsement. Ari is walking away from the car, as we can see on the monitor. Looks like he's in good shape. He's not limping or anything, waving to some people that are cheering. That's really unfortunate. You know, he had a Hollywood script going here with fast time in qualifying, and now he's out of the race, and that's unfortunate.
0: There will be no storybook ending to Ari Leyendijk's career at the Indianapolis Motor Speedway. The 83rd running of the Indianapolis 500, now 120 laps in, 80 laps remain. Johnny Rutherford, we have just seen the career of Ari Leyendijk come to an end up against the wall as the pits are now open. The pits, once again, are now open, and we see our leaders in. But Ari Leyendijk's career ends up against the wall, and it didn't necessarily have to happen.
1: Well, it really didn't, and it's a shame, but those things happen.
0: We've got a problem in the pits. A problem in the pits. It appears that Greg Ray and Mark Dismore have made contact in the pit lane. And those two cars could be seriously damaged. We'll try to get one of our reporters in there as soon as possible. This creates a rather dangerous situation for the members of Mark Dismore's crew, who are literally be extended well into and almost completely across the first lane of the pit lane, Johnny Rutherford.
1: Well, it really is. You know, that is a sad situation. And the team Menard is just devastated. They're trying to roll their car back. The wings are knocked off of the front. The front wheels are askew. I'm sure the suspension is bent. So they're going to have to, they make and change it out. They have corners built up and ready to put on the car. But Mark Dismore, and there we see, that's a shame. Just really a shame that things like that happen.
0: This is our second pit incident of the afternoon. Donald Davidson.
14: More significantly, we've had two consecutive leaders go out with accidents. We don't know that, of course, that Greg Ray is out yet. They may repair and go back in. But we had Ari Leyendijk involved in an accident while lapping a car while leading. That doesn't happen here very often. His lead is taken over by Greg Ray and then immediately has a pit accident. This is very unusual.
0: Mark Dismore has refired. He's back on the track. Let's go to Mark Janes.
4: Basically, all they did was top off the fuel tank, and they walked around and made a quick check of the car. Of course, as JR could speak to, if there's any damage, there may indeed be damage that is not visible to the naked eye. So it may be before Mark Dismore gets up to speed before they can find out if there was any damage.
0: Well, emotions are running high in the Greg Ray pit, and that is certainly the case here. And it appears that Greg Ray, Johnny Rutherford,
1: yes,
0: simply ran into Mark Dismore as he exited his pit.
1: He did. He left his pit with the tires smoking and burning out and went a little wide. He should have stayed in the exit lane, but he moved out and just touched Mark Dismore going by, his left front touching Mark's, or his right front touching Mark's left rear, and it spun them both into the inside fence.
0: Well, we are also being told that Wim Eichmann's car is apparently being pushed behind the wall. Let's go to Chris Denary.
12: Wim Eichmann, his debut here at the Indianapolis Motor Speedway is done. The cam timing chain on the right bank has malfunctioned. Basically, problems with the engine here at Indianapolis. So the rookie here on Team Cheever sees his day end early here at Indianapolis.
0: Donald Davidson, who in the world is leading this race?
14: Well, this is amazing. Eddie Cheever, and for several reasons. The last time that we had back-to-back winners was 1970-71 with Al Unser Jr., and Eddie Cheever is leading the race with an infinity. There's only three in the race.
0: Let's go to Mark Janes.
4: Standing by with Thomas Knapp, Greg Ray's crew chief. Thomas, what happened?
13: We were eliminated in a pretty silly pit exit accident. I don't think we gave Greg enough notice of Dismore being on his right.

0: more.
1: Well, it's a whole lot windier than it was when we came up here earlier. The wind has picked up gradually through the last hour or so, but it's blowing rather strong right now, and it's blowing in our face, so it's across the track, coming from the infield to the out, and so we should have a little trickier turn four from here on in.
0: Let's go to Vince Welch.
2: Well, you made note of it earlier, Mike, that Davey Hamilton was coming into the pits, even though the pits were closed due to the Ari Leyendyke accident. But Hamilton had a flat tire. He had to come in. So because the pits were closed, the Indy Racing League officials allowed him to change the flat, but then he had to go back out on the course and come back around again to get fuel. So a timely situation for Davey Hamilton and the Gallus Racing team.
0: We're now watching Mark Dismore's crew feverishly change the front nose cone on Mark Dismore's car. And if they're able to beat the pace car out, this will be an unbelievable quick change. And in fact, what they have probably done, Johnny Rutherford, I have to assume, is they've attached that front nose with probably half the number of attachments that they need. We'll bring it in again and finish it off.
3: They could do that for sure, just to get him out in front of the car to make up a little distance so he'll have a little more cushion. You notice we saw that one of the wings was a carbon fiber with no paint on it, so they replaced the nose with one of the wing sides, and looks everything like everything's back in shape, and he's ready to go.
0: Apparently a lot of debris on the track because they are bringing the cars down the pit lane. Once again, we are yellow, 122 laps complete. Eddie Cheever, the leader. Back at the Indianapolis Motor Speedway, the 83rd running of the Indianapolis 500. Eddie Cheever, the defending champion, is the leader. However, the guy to be on the lookout for, Jeff Ward, currently running in third place. Mark James has more. Mark James? Okay, so we'll try to get to Mark James a little bit later. But Jeff Ward is currently running third, once again behind Kenny Breck and Eddie Cheever. Jeff Ward, who started this race in the middle of row five in the 14th position. So Jeff Ward, certainly a man to be on the lookout for. Unbelievable, Johnny Rutherford, how quickly the complexion of a race can change.
3: Oh, this race particularly. I'll tell you, it is something. They tell us that the lights are out on the pace car, so they're getting ready to go.
0: Let's go to Vince Welch.
2: Here we are with Mitch Davis, team manager for Jeff Ward's team, and Jeff Ward all the way up to third place. The car was not running well early, but it sure is running well now. Mitch, what you guys do to it?
4: Well, we changed the tire pressure a little bit and got that was a little loose in traffic, but he's good now. He thinks he can run with the leaders. We're going to win this race. Just have two more stops to go, okay?
2: Yeah, there you heard it from Mitch Davis. Very confident, and particularly with Leyendyke and Ray out, Jeff Ward sitting in the catbird seat here. Mark James?
5: To have a feeling about this day for Mark Dismore early on. They had thought about a pit stop. Clutch. We're ready to make one. Then all of a sudden, the caution came out before he came in. Now, he just had a narrow miss in that mishap with Greg Ray. They put a new front wing on it, and they also took a backup from Scott Sharps. It's in the pit right now.
0: Back to green flag racing. Kenny Breck will lead them into one.
6: Indeed he will. They went three wide momentarily. They had to move around the lap car number 20 of Tyce Carlson. Now they're into the second corner already.
7: Kenny Breck cleanly in front, leading a single file line of race cars back to full speed. Breck in front of the race, heading to three.
8: And Cheever got a horrible restart. He managed to get around Carlson, but he was passed by both Breck and the lap Lazier. And now on Cheever's tail is Gordon, who's already a lap down.
0: Kenny Breck.
8: Watch out, trouble coming through three as we saw one car slow down. It was three wide for a moment as Schrader and another car just barely got through another machine. We almost had ourselves a three wide wreck in three.
1: Coming through four, they're clearing, but they come through three of Breck. They head down the main straightaway.
0: Kenny Breck into one. Buddy Lazier now. Ken Baker has suddenly gotten very racy. So Buddy Lazier, who had troubles earlier in the day, and he was running well back. In fact, he is now two laps down. But Buddy Lazier hanging with that lead group as they head down the front straight. Let's go back over to turn one for just a second. Jerry Baker, there appears to be an awful lot of debris in the short chute on the south end of this racetrack.
6: That's a good observation because there's an awful lot of, we understand there's a problem up in number three. Kevin?
8: Yeah, it was Tadashi Matsuda. He scraped the wall, got high, almost got in trouble. He's still going. We're still green.
6: Well, here in number one, as you pointed out just a couple of months ago, Mike, there's a lot of trash up here. It is nothing more than hot dog and sandwich wrappers, but it's moving down almost to the groove, and a lot of the drivers are getting right up to the edge of it. It could be a problem.
0: Johnny Rutherford, it may not seem significant, but it certainly can be.
3: Oh, it can be, because it could plug a radiator in an instant when you drive through that stuff. If it's swirling around, I've seen it really get to be a problem here, and if it plugs a radiator, you overheat and you're out of the race.
0: Well, Scott Sharp can tell you about that, that's for sure. Kenny Breck is the leader. His last lap, last time by, 211.924 miles an hour. We have 127 laps complete. We have 10 cars out of the race now. Eliseo Salazar, Johnny Unser, Sam Schmidt, Steve Knapp, Donnie Beachler, Jack Miller, Scott Goodyear, Ari Leyendijk, Wim Eichmans, and Greg Ray. Leyendijk and Ray eliminated on the same yellow but in separate incidents. Leyendijk on the track when he made a bit of contact with Theis Carlson, hit the wall, and then Greg Ray made contact in the pit with Mark Dismore. A bizarre set of circumstances there, eliminating the cars that were running one and two. Kenny Breck on the restart, though, has begun to pull away, and Kenny Breck is looking very, very strong on the racetrack right now. Kenny Breck off of turn number four, and he will come across the yard of bricks with a big lead on the rest of the field as they head to Eubank.
6: Well, what he's starting to do now is also get some lap traffic involved here. And by the way, if you're sitting at home and saying, that ain't his name, it's B-R-A-C-K, you might explain to him, Mike, he wants it called Breck, B-R-E-E-C-K.
7: Breck cleanly through two. Lazier still among those leader cars, but laps down. And Cheever trying to negotiate around Lazier to try and make the chase on Breck.
8: In fact, it's a drafting duo coming low to number three with Cheever and Gordon. Gordon tried to get around Cheever. Gordon may think he can get a lap back.
1: Kenny Breck, the leader, easily coming through four. Then Lazier. Cheever's pulled away a little bit now from Robbie Gordon. Gordon, Matsuda, and Ward right behind.
0: Kenny Breck just completed his 130th lap here at the Indianapolis Motor Speedway. Buddy Lazier, however, Johnny Rutherford, I don't know what has happened, how they have tweaked that car, but now Buddy Lazier is running almost equal lap times as our leader, Kenny Breck, where earlier he was having a very difficult time.
3: Well, that's the crew for you. That's what you've got to do is work on the car. They do it on the pit stops. They make changes, and sooner or later they get it right, and then you're up in the hunt.
0: Vince Welch may be able to answer the question.
2: Well, Johnny Rutherford went a long way toward answering it. It is a 500-mile race, and as Ron Himmelgarn told me, it is a work in progress. 10 laps ago, he said, Vince, we've got a long way to go in this race. It's crazy how things happen over a 500-mile event. And then Ari Leyendijk happened to hit the wall, and he just kind of looked at me as if to say, see, I told you. But still, Buddy Lazier a couple of laps down, so even though the car is coming back, they've got a mountain yet to climb.
0: Johnny Rutherford, two laps down at this point in the race with 69 laps to go. It's not out of reach yet, is it?
3: No, it isn't. He's got a couple of pit stops to work on that, to try to get in and out in the right sequence, and he could make it up for sure, but not going to be easy.
0: Last time by, Kenny Brecker later turned a lap at 207.130 miles an hour. Buddy Lazier turned a lap at 209.332. 131 laps are complete. Kenny Breck is the leader. And Howdy Bell, our time for a rundown.
9: Howdy Bell with the 125-lap scoring report brought to you by Pennzoil, the official motor oil of the Indy Racing League. First is 14, Brack. Second, 51, Cheever. Third, 21, Ward. Fourth, 11, Boat. Fifth, 55, McGee. 6th, 84, Buell. 7th, 22, Stewart. 8th, 28, Dismore. 9th, 32, Gordon. And 10th, 96, Schrader. 11th, 9, Hamilton. 12th, 91, Lazier. 13th, 81, Unser. That's Robbie Unser. 14th, 3, Boisel. 15th, 33, Marino. 16th, 42, Hollinsworth. 17th, 54, Mitsuda. 18th, 2, Ray. 19th, 20, Carlson. 20th, 5, Leyendijk. 21st, 52, Eichmans. 22nd, 4, Goodyear. 23rd, 50, Guerrero. 24th, 35, Knapp. 25th, 8, Sharp. 26th, 19, Waddles. 27th, 30, Kite. 28th, 98, Beachler, who's out of the race. 29th, 12, Calkins. 30th, 99, Schmidt, who is apparently out of the race. 31st, 17, Miller. 32nd, 92, Johnny Unser. 33rd, 6, Salazar. Those last three out of the race. At 125 laps, the average speed, 142.615 miles per hour. Mike King?
0: Let's go to Chuck Marlow.
10: All right, Leyendijk, this is not the way you wanted to put the final chapter to the book today.
11: No, really not. But, you know, once again, my crew and my team engineer, Tim Wardrop, we had a fantastic car. And I was driving with so much confidence, and maybe the confidence bit is what bit me in the end. I was just maybe too greedy. and I think I should have known better trying to pass the yellow car. Maybe I should have waited longer. Of course I should have waited longer. But I thought he moved out to the right, and then he came back on me. And I had to slow down so much that that upset the car and made me spin out.
10: The wind blowing down the main chute today and across the short chutes, was that a problem at all?
11: You know, I saw the wind blowing, and it's blowing like this during practice last couple of weeks, and it didn't bother me at all. You know, the mindset today was unbelievable. I felt I had the most fun at this race than I ever had at any other Indy 500. The car was just, the race was a great race with Greg Ray and Kenny Brack. And, you know, just having unbelievable dices in traffic, and I was having so much fun. I probably was too relaxed out there. I don't know.
10: Well, Ari, you have been a great credit to the racing profession. You have been a great credit to the Indianapolis Motor Speedway. Your championships will reign at the top for years to come, and we wish you nothing but good fortune.
11: Well, thank you. And I just want to thank the fans again for their support, because the fans were unbelievable today, cheering me on as I got out of the car. It gave me goosebumps. And it made me happy to see that, but obviously I'm sad about my demise today, and it's going to be a long summer for me thinking about how it could have been.
10: Thank you, my friend.
11: All right, thank you.
0: Back at the Indianapolis Motor Speedway, the 83rd Indianapolis 500. Let's go to turn two, where Robbie Gordon is trying to unlap himself.
7: And he has unlapped himself, got himself around Kenny Breck, the leader. And now Robbie Gordon has plenty of time to make the chase with a little good fortune. And now we have got a problem with the number 51 Eddie Cheever car. Got inside low on two, and we haven't seen a caution yet, but
8: Cheever's car, and he is pulling down to the inside
7: along the back straightaway.
8: Cheever has pulled to the break in the wall on the inside of the exit of turn number two. There was smoke coming from the back of Cheever's car. The safety workers are there with the fire extinguishers. Cheever appears to be getting out of the cockpit. The defending champion, no doubt, is out of the Indianapolis 500, dropping out of what had been third place.
0: Eddie Cheever is furious as he gets out of the car, literally rips his way out of his belt. And Johnny Rutherford, this thing has taken yet another turn. It will not bring out a yellow because of where he stopped. They will be able to get him in the break in the wall there on the back straight.
3: Yes, they were told during the driver's meeting that that was an option to be able to pull in there, and it's good to see that because the race will continue.
0: Let's go to Chris Denary.
12: Standing down here in Team Cheever's pit, and it is a look of dejection on everybody's face. Immediately a crew member motioned to another and said it was the motor, and they just... They are very dejected here as to what's happened. The defending champion is out of the Indianapolis 500.
0: Johnny Rutherford, it was a calculated risk to leave the proven Aurora engine and go with the Infiniti, and certainly it was one that Eddie Cheever said he was willing to take.
3: Well, certainly it was, and it looked good there for a while, didn't it? You know, you got to admit to that. The thing was running well, but we've seen a lot of other engines give way today, so they'll have to do a postmortem on that thing, find out just exactly what caused their problem, and maybe they'll get it fixed before the race next year, and obviously before the next race in Texas.
0: Donald Davidson, the temperature is going up. The speeds are going down.
13: Well, the Kenny Brack right now is lapping at 202 miles an hour, and there's all kinds of things that occur to us here. You know, Ari Leyendijk, by going out at 117 laps, that will turn out to be the fewest number of laps that he's completed in an Indianapolis 500. He'd gone at least 300 miles in every race. He missed this one by three, so he ends up seventh in the all-time mileage. And we got some potpourri for you when we have a little break later on.
0: Well, Jeff Ward right now is certainly the guy I think to be on the lookout for. He's in that number 21 Yahoo-sponsored car, and Jeff Ward right now is running second behind Kenny Breck. Let's go to Vince Welch.
2: Well, Jeff Ward is in that 21 car. It's purple and yellow. It's a Dallara, and as Mike Kane mentioned, sponsored by Yahoo. Every time Ward comes by, fans behind his pit box stand up and wave neon yellow signs with the big letters Yahoo on them. Quite a bit of crowd support for Jeff Ward, and believe me, those rooting for Ward weren't disappointed to hear that Eddie Cheever was no longer in the mix.
0: Well, leaders have fallen by the wayside here in the last 40 laps, and Kenny Breck has taken over the lead and owns now a 3.1 second margin over Jeff Ward, who runs second. However, Jeff Ward is running lap speeds at almost 2 miles an hour quicker than Kenny Breck. Billy Boat is running third. Robbie McGee, the rookie from St. Louis, Missouri, is running fourth. And Robbie Buell is running fifth. Mark Dismore and Robbie Gordon, who is now, Johnny Rutherford, back on the lead lap. He has done a good job getting himself back into contention here today.
3: Certainly has. And you know, it's not over. Boy, it's not over until it's over. That's as the old saying goes from Yogi Berra, and it's incredible to watch this thing change. We've seen how many changes since the beginning, quite a few, and now the thing is starting to stretch out to the final laps, getting down toward the end, and we still don't have an idea what's going to happen.
0: 144 laps complete. Johnny Rutherford, when does the driver get itchy to start pushing the go button, to really go racing towards the end?
3: Depends on circumstances a whole lot. You know, it depends on where you are, what you're doing, how much traffic you have, or what kind of competition you have. Usually about the last pit stop. You don't want to tax the car or call on it to do the charge for you until you get that last pit stop in, and then you can make a run for the checkered.
0: Jeff Ward looking to reel in Kenny Breck at the 83rd Indianapolis 500. Back at the Indianapolis Motor Speedway, the 83rd running of the Indianapolis 500. It has been a spectacular day, and we have seen three leaders go out of this race, the most notable being Ari Leyendyk, who hit the wall in turn number three after an incident involving Theis Carlson. And it appears now that Kenny Breck and Jeff Ward fighting each other now for the lead, and we've got a smoker down the front straight. Roberto Guerrero showing smoke down the front straight, and we may be seeing a yellow flag, Johnny Rutherford.
3: Yes, that's another one of the Infinity, so that's about as far as they'll go, I guess.
0: Well, let's go to Jerry Baker. Jerry, what do you see?
6: Great big puff of smoke coming out of the rear of the number 50 car of Roberto Guerrero. He has slowed down. He's right smack dab in the middle of the short turn here at the south end of the trap. And now he is going to pull off and get off the racing surface. We may not have to go yellow here.
0: Well, we are still green here at the Indianapolis Motor Speedway. The yellow flag was in the hand of Brian Howard, but he did not have to use it. Apparently, Roberto Guerrero using the lane to get out of the way of traffic. So we remain under green flag conditions. And now we've got the leaders going into turn number three. Kenny Breck being dogged now by Jeff Ward.
8: And they're trying to close up on, yes, there he is again, Theis Carlson and Davey Hamilton. Slow cars side by side ahead of the leaders.
1: They come to four, and just pulling around Davey Hamilton is Theis Carlson, but the leaders are caught behind Breck, and right now Breck's in the pits. Jeff Ward has the lead.
0: So Jeff Ward will be shown as the leader this time by Jeff Ward. Will take over the lead of the 83rd Indianapolis 500 with 151 laps complete as Kenny Breck makes the slow 80-mile-an-hour journey down to the south end of the pits. Let's go to Mark James.
7: Waiting for Kenny Breck in that power team car to come rolling in. Three consecutive wins last season. It has been a struggle to this point for Kenny Breck and his power team, and they were looking so forward to this race to kind of boost the confidence back up, especially of the crews. They know what Kenny can do, and he's doing it this afternoon. 13.88 seconds, the stop for the power team and Kenny Breck.
0: A great stop by the A.J. Foyt team. Now we're being told that we'll see Jeff Ward in about three laps, Johnny Rutherford.
3: Yes, I watched Kenny Breck make his stop there, and it's interesting to note he went out on sticker tires. They put brand new tires on the car, so they have confidence that will work and everything's going to be good.
0: So we should be seeing Jeff Ward in just a couple of minutes as he now leads and is working on a lap car in front of him. Mark Dismore is in and back out after taking on a full load of fuel and four tires. Ward is the leader. Kenny Breck runs second. Billy Boat is third. Robbie Gordon now shown in fourth place. Mark Dismore, who was involved in the incident with Greg Ray earlier, is running in fifth place and has an opportunity to win this race. Robbie Gordon now dipping into the pits as Jeff Ward stays out on the racetrack. But now here comes your leader. Jeff Ward will come down pit lane, slows to 80 miles an hour, and he will make the move to his pit. We'll get ready to call this one for you in just a second as Jeff Ward is now on pit lane. Once again, the pit speed, Johnny Rutherford, 80 miles an hour, and this has to be tough for a driver to sit in that car at 80 miles an hour.
3: Well, it really is. You know, you feel like you could get out and walk, and that's a tough call.
0: Let's go to Vince Welch.
2: Jeff Ward, he was third at the 97 Indianapolis 500, in which he won Rookie of the Year. It's a routine stop, tires and fuel, and Jeff Ward is away. A very clean stop for Ward. They're going to have to make one more stop before the checkered flag.
0: The purple and yellow Yahoo colors. Let's go to Chuck Marlowe.
10: Yes. Yes, I'm with Eddie right now. I'm sorry, fellas. I was just talking to him just a minute ago. Eddie, very disappointing. I know that you were running so well and so competitive for a while, and then all of a sudden things happened.
14: Yeah, we worked extremely hard to have a good race car. The car was good in traffic. The engine was very strong because it was running. I'm just disappointed we did not start with this Infiniti program early on. We put a lot of stress on things that we really shouldn't have, and the engine does not have the reliability that it needs to have. I'm sure Infiniti has the ability to fix it. They just need to go back and assess a few things and work from there. But it ran, while it was running, it was incredibly strong, and we were leading the Indy 500 with an engine that nobody thought would be possible to do it.
10: Well, thank you very much, Eddie. Good luck to you. Thank you.
0: We have a new leader, and once again, it's Kenny Breck. Breck, who took over the spot from Jeff Ward, who had just come from the pits and was not able to get up to speed. They should be in two.
7: The leaders coming into two. There's Kenny Breck, and right behind in that purple and white Yahoo number 21, Ward behind, and he's back of him now, about 20 car lengths, but we have found out earlier he is hot right now.
8: Breck came out of the third corner and made the move on Ward a lap ago as Ward was making the pit stop. Now they're working through four, and it's a big lead for Breck.
1: Yeah, Breck has a good size lead, but Jeff Ward has done a great job all day, and he just came out of the pits getting it warm. He'll be right back in the hunt shortly.
0: Well, make it about a 20, maybe 25 car length lead over Jeff Ward, who runs in second place. If one of these drivers is contending on lap 199, when they complete lap 200 and pull it into victory circle, they'll have the BorgWarner Trophy waiting on them. You know, a common misconception, the BorgWarner Trophy has not been around since 1911. I had an opportunity to meet with John Fiedler, the chairman and the CEO of BorgWarner Automotive, to talk with him about the famed trophy.
15: Well, we weren't there to greet Ray, but we were there in 1936 to greet Lewis Meyer, and we went ahead, and when we had the trophy made, we went back and had the faces put on of all the previous winners. So it does contain all winners' faces all the way back to 1911.
12: Now, BorgWarner made some very special specifications for this trophy, one having to be a precious metal, and it is, in fact, a lot of precious metal. It's probably one of the largest trophies in the world.
15: As you say, it had to be made of a precious metal. In this case, it's made of 80 pounds of sterling silver, so we don't move it around a lot. It also has the wings on the side of it, the so-called wings of victory, to symbolize the speed. And then, of course, there's that famous trophy man, the Greek-like figure on the top waving the checkered flag.
12: There has to be some pride in you every time the winner rolls into victory lane. And that kind of swells up in you when you see that trophy hoisted to the back of that car. It's the symbol, really, of the greatest race in the world.
15: It certainly is. I am very proud. Usually I'm being jostled around, though, by all those people in the winner's circle as we all try to get our position for that drink of milk and for the presentation of the trophy. But you're absolutely right. When you see the driver get out of the car and you see the look on his face, the look on Eddie Cheever's face last year when he looked at that trophy and what it meant to him was very, very special.
0: That's John Fiedler, the chairman and CEO of BorgWarner Automotive. Back at the Indianapolis Motor Speedway, the 83rd running of the Indianapolis 500. We're being told that a car has stopped in the North Short Chute. We believe it is Jimmy Kite. We'll update that in a second. First, let's go to Howdy Bell with our 150-lap rundown.
9: With 150-lap scoring report being brought to you by Kroger, the official food and drug store of the Indianapolis 500. First is 14, Brack. Second, 21, Ward. Third, 11, Boat. Fourth, 55, McGee. Fifth, 28, Dismore. Sixth, 32, Gordon. They're all on the lead lap. Seventh, 84, Buell. Eighth, 96, Schrader. Ninth, 91, Lazier. Tenth, 81, Robbie Unser. 11th, 22, Tony Stewart. 12th, 42, Hollinsworth. 13th, 9, Hamilton. 14th, 3, Boiselle. 15th, 54, Matsuda. 16th, 20, Carlson. 17th, 51, Cheever. 18th, 33, Marino. 19th, 2, Ray. 20th, 5, Leyendyke. 21st, 52, Eichmanns. 22nd, 50, Guerrero. 23rd, 30, Kite. 24th, 4, Goodyear. 25th, 19, okay. 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MCI WorldCom is proud to sponsor the MCI WorldCom Long Distance Award, which today pays $20,000 to the driver that improves their position the most from start to finish. Currently, Robbie Buell has improved the most positions in today's race. Mike King?
0: Indeed, it was the Jimmy Kite car that is stalled in the North Short Chute. Bob Lamey, have they been able to clear that car yet?
1: It's on the hook right now as it's coming through the turn of turn four in the warm-up lane. As soon as they clear this, we'll go back to green.
0: Let's go to Vince Welch.
16: K
2: Candace Ward, the wife of driver Jeff Ward, and of course Ward currently running second. She's been sitting in a shady area under the timing stand flap all day long. She has not watched any of the action on the track. Earlier she was reading a book. Now she's much more nervous, her hands prayerfully folded, and she's expecting. In fact, in 7 to 10 days, the Ward family will welcome a new addition. What a big week for Jeff and Candace Ward.
0: And of course, just a few weeks ago, Buddy and Carol Lazier welcomed their first child into the world, Robert Flynn Lazier, and Buddy is about as proud a papa as you can get. And Donald Davidson, it has been a very busy day up front at the 83rd Indianapolis 500.
16: Indeed it has. 15 lead changes. Now the record is 29, and I don't know that we're going to get there, and I think 23 was next behind that. That was in 1923, but 1960 is the year that had 29 lead changes, and 14 of those were in the last half alone between Jim Rathman and Roger Ward. But a number of other things that we're looking at if we have a few moments here, and that is that Steve Knapp went to Ari Leyendijk the other day and asked him, when Ari was signing autographs, Steve Knapp had his uniform on, went over to the fence next to him and asked him if he would sign his uniform. And indeed, that signature is still on. He's very proud of that. Another thing, too, that we didn't think we'd see again and we haven't seen for years, and that is that the drivers used to live in the area, and I've always been fascinated by their mode of transportation to get to the racetrack on race morning. Tyce Carlson, who's from Indianapolis, now lives about a mile from the racetrack, and his mode of transportation to get to the racetrack this morning, he walked over at 6 o'clock in the morning.
0: Now that's convenient. I was going to guess a bicycle.
16: Well, that and indeed, a lot of them used to bicycles and motorcycles. I remember Tom Sneaver, what he used to do was to drive as far as he could, and he had a bicycle in the trunk. And when the traffic started to tie up, then he would pull over, get in somebody's yard, and then ride a bike in. Another one, too, if we could just mention for a moment, George Snyder is watching the race today. George Snyder drove in the race every year from 1965 until 1987, except for 81, when he'd qualified a car and turned it over to Tim Richmond. Then for the next many years, he worked for A.J. Foyt. In 1998, last year, he was Kenny Brack's fuel man, and he decided, I don't think I want to do that anymore, so he's watching today. Actually, not involved for the first time since 1964.
0: And you may know him best by his nickname.
16: Which was Ziggy.
0: That's right.
16: And don't ask me where that comes from. I know
3: I
16: the
3: know
16: answer,
3: where,
16: and I ain't going to tell
3: where
16: you.
3: That, I know where that came from.
0: Can we talk about it on air?
16: No.
3: Certainly. Yes, yes.
0: Well, maybe we will here in a couple of seconds. We have had some surprising retirees today. Eddie Cheever was up front. Ari Leyendijk was up front. Scott Goodyear was up front. Sam Schmidt was up front. And all of those drivers are out. Now we are also being told that Jimmy Kite is out of the race. So we have a lot of cars that have been eliminated from contention here today. In fact, if I do a quick count there, I guess that's what, 13 positions that are filled there on our chart. Eliseo Salazar, Johnny Unser, Sam Schmidt, Steve Knapp, Donnie Beechler, Jack Miller, Scott Goodyear, Ari Leyendijk, Wim Eichmans, Greg Ray, Eddie Cheever, Roberto Guerrero, and Jimmy Kite. It's been a particularly tough day for Eddie Cheever. Both of his cars are out. It's been a particularly tough day for Fred Treadway. Both of his cars are out, Donald.
16: In fact, we can't assign finishing positions to all of those cars out because we do have some cars that are still running. Stan Wattles is still going, and Buzz Calkins is still going, and they're a little way back, and they're moving up the ladder as they complete more laps than cars that have dropped out.
0: Well, I tell you what, here in a few minutes, we're going to see if we can't get some comments from someone in Mark Dismore's pit. This crew has done an amazing job because you'll remember several laps back they were involved in the pit altercation with Greg Ray. That crew managed to do the entire nose change, get him back out, keep that car competitive. He is running fourth now. Mark Dismore has a realistic chance of winning this race. He has shown just 3 seconds back, and we're going to have a great restart here, Johnny Rutherford, because Kenny Brack and Jeff Ward are nose to tail.
3: Yes, and of course Ward has the advantage in a situation like this because Ward could get the jump or get a run at Kenny Brack and make the pass down the straightaway. So it's going to be interesting to watch just to see what happens here, especially with Dismore moving into the picture. Dismore is a strong competitor, and that's something that he had the altercation, and yet his crew was able to get him back out, and he's running in fourth position.
0: Bob Lamy, you got him?
1: Here they come through four. Kenny Brack gets away. He is down low. Ward on the outside. Buddy Lazier moves around Ward to head down the main straightaway.
0: It's going to be a drag race down the front straight. Buddy Lazier will try to dive to the inside. He's two laps down, but Buddy Lazier will go to the front.
6: He's been a player for the last several laps. There's Kenny Breck right behind him. Car 21 aboard. Then comes Boat. Then Dismore. Then McGee into the short chute into turn two.
7: Buddy Lazier trying to unlap himself, but Breck and Ward moving cleanly through two. Everybody through single file. But I'll tell you what, Billy Boat's up there. That means A.J. Foyt has two cars near the front going to three.
8: First car in line is Lazier trying to unlap himself. Leader is Breck. Second place is Ward. Third place is Boat.
1: As they head to four, Lazier still out in front. But Jeff Ward right behind Kenny Breck. Breck the leader, then Ward, then Boat, and then Dismore.
0: As they pass underneath Ryan Howard in the flag stand, this time by. Now Buddy Lazier will only be one lap down. Kenny Breck is the leader. Second place, so belongs to Jeff Ward in one.
6: And Lazier now has really got a race unto himself to try to catch this field. He'd love to have a yellow right now. Nothing going. They're running full steam ahead into the second turn.
7: And Kenny Breck has been able to open up that lead a little bit. But, boy, being in front in this race has been like being on the front page of Sports Illustrated. They go to three.
8: And there is Breck trying to get the lap back from Lazier. Can't do it. Ward has nothing so far.
1: Lazier still leads. They come through four, but then it's Kenny Breck. And then dropping back about 15 car lengths, it's Jeff Ward, Billy Bowden, and Mark Dismore.
0: Buddy Lazier has got to be saying to himself, why wasn't this car this good earlier in this day, as now he leads them into one, but he is a lap down.
6: It shouldn't surprise anybody that Ward's running strong. He finished third at Walt Disney World, second at Phoenix, and he's got that baby out front right now.
7: At the same time, not far behind, Billy Boat seems to be running very, very well in third spot, but closing in a little bit on car 21.
8: There's a slow car down on the inside. The leaders move quickly around him. Again, Breck trying to stay with Lazier to try to get a lap back, and so far Ward has not been able to close up on the leader.
1: It's the same before. It's Buddy Lazier, the first car through, but the leader is Kenny Breck. Then Jeff Ward a little bit closer this time. Billy Boat and Jeff, or rather Mark Dismore.
0: Once again, Kenny Breck is your leader. Second place belongs to Jeff Ward. Third place to Billy Boat in the compact machine. Fourth place to Mark Dismore from nearby Greenfield, Indiana, there in one.
6: And McGee is going to round out that top five. They're pretty well strung out. They're already in the short tooth. Their passes into the second turn.
7: And again, cleanly through two, single file.
8: But trouble, trouble. The car's hit the wall coming out of turn number two, throwing one of the tires. That's Dismore. Dismore brushed the ball coming out of turn number two. The tire came off the casing. His car slows at a small cloud of smoke down on the inside as he brushed the wall with the right front. Dismore out of the race.
0: So Mark Dismore slowing now, and Johnny Rutherford, that is a very odd-looking situation with that tire coming detached like that. It was almost as if it just came right off of the car. Was there, let's go back to turn two for a second. Was there contact with the wall there, Ken Double?
7: There was contact with the wall.
0: Okay.
7: As I watched the leaders heading down three, Mark was a little bit back in the pack. And sure enough, there was contact, in fact, at almost the identical same spot that Eliseo Salazar hit early in the event. And a little contact with the outside wall indeed. Fortunately, it appears that he is all right. No major damage there. But again, we are under yellow.
0: Back at the Indianapolis Motor Speedway, the 83rd Indianapolis 500, 170 laps complete, and yet another two-car team is out of it. Mark Dismore joins his teammate Scott Sharp on the sidelines. Let's go to Mark James.
5: Team owner Tom Kelly. Tom, you just saw the video. Any idea what happened?
17: No, we don't. You know, something, it looked like something broke in the car. We're not sure what exactly happened, but it pushed Mark up into the wall. And, it, you know, it's a shame. The guys worked really hard after Greg, and he, you know, had the little allocation here in pit lane and to get back up and forth with a real goodness chance to win the race. But, hey, we'll be back next year and give him a shot at it then.
5: And you have a few between now and then. We'll see you in Texas.
17: Thanks a lot.
5: Tom Kelly. And let's go to Vince Welch now, who has a recap of pit stops involving the front runners.
2: Well, Jeff Ward came in and his Alan Pagan racing team, sponsored by Yahoo. Well, they were hollering a lot of Yahoo when they got done because it was a flawless pit stop. Just tires and fuel for Jeff Ward. No chassis adjustments needed. That's an indication of how well the car is running. And I just spoke with Mitch Davis of Jeff Ward's crew, and he said, we're good to go. We're going to the checkered flag. No more stops necessary. Chris Denary?
12: Well, Vince, you've spent a lot of time with Buddy Lazier's area with Ron Helmagarn's team, and when the yellow came out, they were cheering and high-fiving because They were two laps down. They passed the leaders, and that has really helped them. They feel that they can outrun the leaders. They just need some help. So they're now one lap behind as we go to the final 30 laps of this race.
0: We are going to have a good finish here this afternoon, gentlemen. The 83rd Indianapolis 500, despite the ups and downs for some of the notables in the field, it could turn out to be a real nail biter, and I'm not a betting man, so I'm not going to take or place any bets on any of these guys. But Robbie Gordon right now, JR, is shown as the leader of this race.
3: Yes, and that just shows to go, this race can change in the blink of an eye.
0: My goodness.
16: But we believe that he took the lead by coming into the pits. That's how he got ahead of Kenny Breck.
0: So Kenny Breck still shown second. Billy Bode, his teammate, third. Jeff Ward is fourth. Rookie Robbie McGee is fifth. Back at the Indianapolis Motor Speedway, Mike King and the entire Indy Racing Radio Network crew high above the yard of bricks, looking down now on Brian Howard as he waves the cars underneath. Let's quickly go to Mark James.
5: What a day it has been for John Menard's crew, Robbie Gordon and company. Those guys have worked very, very hard to get Robbie back in contention for this race, and John Menard says, simply put, we think we have enough to go the distance and end up in victory lane. So a very nervous, very excited crew at the same time here in Robbie Gordon's pit.
0: Johnny Rutherford, they've got someone down there obviously doing the math, but I cannot do any of the math that would say that he would have enough fuel to finish this race based on 27 laps remaining and not making that stop.
3: If he didn't stop on this yellow, I don't see any way that he could be able to have enough to go the distance, but maybe they've got some way of making fuel. Who knows?
0: Maybe so. Let's go to Chris Economaki.
1: About Robbie Gordon, yesterday in the Motorola 300 down at the Gateway International Raceway near St. Louis, he had a tremendous crash early in the race, and the seat in the car came up and whacked his right calf. And I spoke with his team manager last night, and seriously damaged his right calf.
0: So Robbie Gordon right now is the leader, and he will bring the field to the green flag as Brian Howard holds the furled green in his hand, the flag stand directly across from us. We're being told that Robbie Gordon stopped at lap 169, so he stopped with 31 laps remaining. Green flag waves. Robbie Gordon gets a good jump on the field, and Gordon is away from the pack as now the battle is between the 21 and the 14 of Ward and Breck for second place.
7: And now as they come through the short chute and into two, we've got the leader, Ward and Breck, and of course Gordon. They're single file cleanly through two, chasing Gordon as they head now toward three.
8: Gordon has a big lead. There are now one car between him and the second place car. That is Ward, who has to try to get around Carlson.
1: Robbie Gordon in that Menard car fires through four, turns it, and heads toward the main straightaway. The car in between, Tyce Carlson, Jeff Ward trying to get around as they head to the main straightaway.
0: Robbie Gordon shown as the leader here with 25 laps remain in the 83rd running of the Indianapolis 500. Back at the Indianapolis Motor Speedway, the 83rd Indianapolis 500, car number 96, it's Jarrett Schrader, the rookie, showing smoke, and he has pulled off the track out of harm's way. We pause 10 seconds for station identification. This is the Indy Racing Radio Network. With 22 laps remaining here in the 83rd Indianapolis 500, Robbie Gordon has a comfortable lead. Let's go to Mark James.
7: His last stop was at 169. They feel he has enough to go the distance, and what an interesting win it would be, certainly. One of the guys standing in the pit box right now offering up as much assistance as he possibly can is Greg Ray's crew chief, Thomas Knapp. And keep in mind, on Thursday, it was Greg Ray who dialed this car in for Robbie Gordon.
0: Gordon with a three-second lead on second place, Jeff Ward. Let's get our full field rundown from Howdy Bell.
9: With the 175-lap scoring report brought to you by Sam's Club, the secret to living well. First, 32, Robbie Gordon. Second, 21, Jeff Ward. Third, 14, Brack. Fourth, 11, Boat. Fifth, 55, McGee. And sixth, 84, Buell. They are all on the lead lap. Seventh, 91, Lazier. Eighth, 96, Schrader. Ninth, 81, Robbie Unser. Tenth, 22, Tony Stewart. 11th, 9, Hamilton. 12th, 54, Mitsuda. 13th, 3, Boisel. 14th, 42, Hollinsworth. 15th, 28, Dismore, who is out of the race now. 16th, 20, Carlson. 17th, 51, Cheever out of the race. 18th, 19, Waddles. 19th, 33, Moreno out of the race. 20th, 2, Greg Ray out of the race. 21st, 5, Lyandike out. 22nd, 52, Eichmann's out. 23rd, 30, Kite out. 24th, 12, Calkins. 25th, 50, Guerrero out. 26th, 4, Goodyear out. 27th, 35, Snap. 28th, 8, Sharp. 29th, 98, Beechler. The rest of these are out of the race. 30th, 99, Schmidt. 31st, 17, Miller. 32nd, 92, Johnny Unser. 33rd, 6, Eliseo Salazar. MBNA Americas proud to present $10,000 to the driver who leads the most laps during today's running of the Indianapolis 500. MBNA will also award $30,000 to the driver who leads the most laps during this Pep Boys Indy Racing League season. Right now, Kenny Brack has led the most laps in today's race. Mike King?
0: Robbie Gordon still working on a three-second lead. Let's go to Chuck Marlowe.
10: I'm walking with Mark Dismore back to the garage area. Mark, I'll tell you, not enough can be said about you and the crew and the courage and perseverance that you took out there on the track to put that car back in the race again and then get competitive.
4: Yeah, Chuck, I just feel bad. I mean, we was able to get back where we wanted to be, and we had an understeer, and we worked on it once, and it helped, and we worked on it again, and, you know, I was behind Billy, and I got in his air, and the daggone thing pushed up into the wall, and I feel terrible for my guys. I mean, just...
10: Well, I'll tell you something, Mark, I'll let you go because you do feel bad, but I want to tell you something. You're very competitive, and you're a sensible driver, and we wish the best for you on the rest of the circuit this year and for years to come.
4: Chuck, thanks, and I just want to thank MCI and... Bryant for being with me, and I'm really sorry guys.
10: Okay, that's fine. Thanks, Mark.
0: A bitter disappointment for Mark Dismore, who was running fourth when he hit the wall in turn two. The Indy Racing Radio Network has 556 affiliates carrying today's broadcast of the 83rd Indianapolis 500. We would like to thank all the stations carrying today's race, and we want to remind you that you'll be able to hear on many of these same stations Performance Racing Network's coverage of the Coca-Cola 600 NASCAR Winston Cup event coming up tonight live from Lowe's Motor Speedway in Charlotte, North Carolina. Back at the Indianapolis Motor Speedway, the 83rd running of the Indianapolis 500, and we are in the closing laps. 14 laps remain. Robbie Gordon, shown as your leader. He made his last stop at lap 169. Johnny Rutherford, 31 laps at this racetrack. He's really going to have to lean it out if he's going to make it to the end.
3: That's an understatement. That's it's going to be close. Maybe they've got something figured out, or they've got a jet block and they've got it leaned down, or whatever, but... he's going to have to really squeeze it.
0: Jeff Ward right now running laps that last time by nearly 4 miles an hour quicker than Robbie Gordon. He shaved a full second, Donald Davidson, off of the lead that Gordon had built that was over 4 seconds.
16: Well, maybe Robbie's just scaling back here, trying to make it to the finish. This is most interesting. If the lead changes hands in the final laps, it won't be the first time. There's been numerous occasions on which the leader at 190 laps didn't finish the race. And in 1996 and 1997, we had three different drivers lead in the last 12 laps.
0: Well, now Ward and Breck are battling as they head to three.
8: As they move through that corner, Breck now has moved around Ward and taken the position.
1: Well, they head to four, and it is still Robbie Gordon. Slower traffic in between Raul Boisel, then Kenny Bracken, then Jeff Ward, and Davey Hamilton.
0: Robbie Gordon across the yard of bricks as he completes the 188th lap. 188 laps complete, 12 remain. Kenny Breck runs second. Jeff Ward runs third. Last time by, if he had leaned it out earlier, Robbie Gordon turned the wick back up because he turned that lap. Johnny Rutherford at 211.412 miles an hour.
3: Yes, he did, and that's... I guess they told him to go for it because he's got to stay ahead of Breck. Breck passed Ward and is making his charge if that's what he's doing. And we'll see here in the next few laps just how much he's picking up.
16: A.J. Foyt could really benefit by something happening with Robbie Gordon because he's got Kenny Brack running second. He's got Billy Boat running fourth and Robbie Buell from the last row up to fifth.
0: Coming down. The front straight right now getting past the Brandt Racing Machine driven by Raul Boisel. That is Jeff Ward as he tries to make up ground. As you said, Donald Davidson, three of those top five cars belong to A.J. Foyt, Breck, Boat, and Buell. What a day this could be for that team, particularly if they could get some sort of break and wind up winning this thing.
16: Well, certainly, obviously, because he put three cars in, it's a more expensive team to run. But the amount of prize money that he would get this time would be phenomenal. It's a lot more than he used to race for when he was driving.
0: By the way, when Jared Schrader pulled off of the track about 10 laps ago, that was the last Infiniti that was running on the racetrack. So Aurora will once again win this Pep Boys Indy Racing League event and will remain unbeaten since that engine was introduced in 1997.
16: Also, Jarrett Schroeder was running eighth when that malfunction took place. An outstanding run by the rookie. But it's Robbie McGee is still showing the way so far. He's in sixth place right behind the five that we just gave you.
0: We have 10 laps remaining. 10 laps remain in the 83rd Indianapolis 500. The driver from Orange, California, who has come here many times before, but this year... Well, this year he's doing it on a part-time basis, if you will, because he's full-time in the kart series. But here, Robbie Gordon, driving a car that was qualified, or rather set up, by his teammate, Greg Gray. This is a Dallara. Robbie Gordon came here with his own team with a G-Force. Johnny Rutherford was unable to get it up to speed, or at least the type of speed he thought it would take. John Menard offered up this car.
3: Yes, and there was a lot of that car changing around and offering. Robbie Buell is driving for A.J. Foyt after his car had a problem. And, of course, this situation with Robbie Gordon, he drives for Menard in the kart series and came over here to run the Indianapolis 500 and is doing a very good job in a car that essentially Greg Ray had set up. In fact, Greg said he would rather have had this car for the race today. And obviously, it's turned out that way.
0: Robbie Gordon is already in turn number two, and he is now in possession of a 3.9 second lead over second place Kenny Breck. And now we are seeing the speed shoot up dramatically. Robbie Gordon, last time by Donald Davidson, turned a lap at 214.3 miles an hour.
16: Okay, that's the fastest lap of the race so far, I believe, was Ari Leyendijk at 217.596, and that was way early in the race. So now we're almost, well, within 3 miles an hour of that early pace.
0: Of course, we have had the sun, Johnny Rutherford, move behind the clouds, and we all know just how much temperature affects this racetrack and these cars, and right now the entire course is shaded.
3: Yes, that helps. That helps the racetrack considerably and the cars. The cooler air, even though it's just, you couldn't tell standing out there how much cooler it was, you know, it's better for the cars, the tires, and everything.
0: Seven laps now remain for Robbie Gordon to realize his dream to become an Indianapolis 500 winner. Robbie Gordon, with four previous appearances in this race, now is within eyesight of fulfilling the dream. This time, as he comes off of turn number four and flashes across the yard of bricks, six laps will remain, and the big question is, will he be able to squeeze the fuel mileage out? Here is Robbie Gordon across the yard of bricks heading to turn number one, and Jerry Baker.
6: In the previous four 500s, Mike, he had only led a total of three laps. But right now, if he's worried about fuel, he's got me surprised. He's just out there on a Sunday run. He's in the second turn.
7: And cleanly through two. He may not have enough fuel for a victory lap if he's got enough to get to the checkered flag, but he's in control into three.
8: But it is not academic. There are five slower cars ahead of Gordon as he exits the third turn.
1: Coming through four, he is still with five cars in front, but it's Robbie Gordon running very smoothly. A hard hit in the wall yesterday, but he's hitting them pretty hard today.
0: Well, whatever it did yesterday, it woke him up because he is running a great race here today. He dives below the Petromali car of Robbie Unser in turn number one.
6: And he makes it look strong from the inside of the second row. He has been strong all day. He's went into traffic at the short shoot. He's passing cars right there in front of Ken right now.
7: He gets around Tyce Carlson and then finds himself cleanly through two. And again, along the back straightaway in control of this race.
8: But he still has slower traffic to negotiate. As he moves into the third corner, ahead of him is rookie Robbie McGee and one or two other cars in the fourth corner.
1: There's three cars in front as Robbie Gordon moves smoothly through the fourth third. There's some slower traffic, and then back to second place, Kenny Breck. More slower traffic, and then Jeff Ward.
0: Only five laps remaining, Donald Davidson, for Robbie Gordon, and he will call himself a 500 champion.
16: Well, if that happens, that would really be something. Before World War I, there was a West Coast driver by the name of Huntley Gordon that used to run in the Santa Monica road races. And his name, well, Huntley Gordon, as we gave you, he was the great-grandfather of Robbie Gordon. And with Charlotte this evening, we got the potential of two Gordons winning major races on the same day, not related to each other.
0: Just over three and a half laps remain. Four to go right now is being posted on the board, but we'll see three as they cross underneath Brian Howard in the flag stand, and Johnny Rutherford, the lead has gone from 4.1 seconds to 2.4 in one lap.
3: Yes, I would say Kenny Breck is letting it all out. This is it. He's got to go for it. AJ's probably said, okay, you know, whatever you can let her do, because this is the last one.
0: 197 laps are complete. Your leader is Robbie Gordon. Robbie Gordon off of turn number two and will make his way down the back straight to turn number three with 2.5 laps remaining to call himself the winner of the greatest spectacle in racing.
8: Hollingsworth and Buell are still ahead of Gordon as they come out of the corner. Brack has moved around McGee.
1: Robbie Gordon still with a slower traffic in front, slowing a bit coming through four, but he's fine and still has a good lead as they head to the start-finish line.
0: Here comes Robbie Gordon in that bright fluorescent yellow car, the Menard sponsorship with John Manville on the side of that Dallara. This car owned by John Menard. Will he win it with a driver other than his own? It could be as he's in one.
6: He is already out of one, as a matter of fact. That's how fast this guy is going. He's in the short shoot. He's already in the second turn.
7: John Menard's 20th year at the Indianapolis Motor Speedway, and he's got a driver leading as he now heads into three.
8: Will there be team tactics? Here is Gordon moving around the third Voigt car of Buell. No block by Buell for Breck. Gordon continues to roll.
1: He does. Slower traffic, but here comes Kenny Breck. Gordon with the lead. Slower traffic. Kenny Breck. Now Gordon's pulling in. He's pulling in. Kenny Breck has got it.
0: Robbie Gordon, we didn't think he could make it. Kenny Breck has picked up the lead. Now with one lap remaining, Kenny Breck sees the white flag as he heads into one.
6: Kenny Breck smoothly through one, got past the back marker, sets his sights on the short shoot. He's in the south end of the speedway. He's in the second turn here in 10 double.
7: How about Kenny Breck, car number 14, smoothly through two along the back straight and now headed cleanly to three.
8: There are a pair of A.J. Voigt cars coming in tandem. One of them is Robbie Buell, the guy that didn't have a ride until Voigt gave him one. The other one is Kenny Breck, directly ahead of Robbie McGee as we come to the end of this race.
1: Kenny Breck will be going around some slower traffic coming into four. Kenny Breck down low. We've got Kenny Breck. Everything coming out right for him so far.
0: Checkered flags are out, a new name and a new face will adorn the Borg Warner Trophy as Kenny Breck wins the 83rd Indianapolis 500-mile race. And who will be there to greet him? Four-time Indianapolis 500 winner, A.J. Voigt.
3: Boy, what a great day for the Voigt team.
0: An unbelievable end to a great race as now the rest of the finishers complete. Kenny Breck is your winner. Jeff Ward finishes second. Billy Boat is shown in third. Robbie Gordon fourth. Robbie McGee shown in fifth. And Robbie Buell is shown in sixth place. Three Robbies, Donald.
3: Three Robbies, and how about that?
16: I think there were four in the race. That's another interesting thing about first names when you go back through history and see the trends in first names. But we won't do that one right now.
0: Absolutely unbelievable. And we thought that Robbie Gordon, if in fact he won it, he would win it on fumes, Johnny Rutherford, and that was the case. Let's go to Chris Denari.
12: I'm going.
0: Well, we're still standing by.
12: Congratulations.
18: I don't know. I'm just out of words. We worked so hard to do this, and it's just unbelievable.
12: What's it like to see car 14 in the winner's circle again?
18: It's wonderful. Wonderful. That's all I can say.
12: A.J. Voigt is being mobbed here. A.J. Voigt, car 14, has won again.
0: Victory circle just below us, about 65 feet below us. We see now the 21 car, the Pagan Racing Machine, driven by Jeff Ward, that finishes second here today. But there's the 14 car of Kenny Breck, the newest winner of the greatest spectacle in racing. And Kenny Breck, Johnny Rutherford, will take the left-hand turn that all drivers dream about. Let's go to Mark James.
5: John Menard, just a matter of fuel?
19: Yeah, it was just a matter of fuel. I mean, we thought we're going to be very, very close. We're praying for another yellow. We used just a little bit more than we thought we were going to, and maybe we didn't pick up exactly what we thought we were going to, but, you know, we knew it was close, but it's the end of the Indy 500. What are you going to do? You got to go for it. So I feel bad for Robbie that we ran him out of fuel. We, you know, everybody knew we were here, and we've had a safe race, and thank God for that. It was a great race. I think the fans all saw a good race, and my congratulations to AJ. He deserved the win. golly, I'm kind of, I just feel like crying, okay?
5: John Menard, we understand. Thank you very much, John Menard. Let's go to Vince Welt.
2: Jeff Ward getting a big hug from his wife, Candace. He was third here in 97 when he was Rookie of the Year, 13th a year ago. And, boy, Jeff, we thought you had a winner out there today. Come home second. How close were you?
20: Well, I felt great, you know. I mean, just that that last couple of laps there when Calkins got slowed me up there, and I think we had a good chance of winning it out front. I was clean air, I was good, but the traffic kind of messed me up, and then once I got behind Tyce Carlson, he wasn't making it easy on me, and that was it. I got loose really, really bad in four, and, you know, I had to kind of give up there, but it was
21: a Indianapolis is the garland of...
0: Our post-race activity is brought to you by Sam's Club, the secret to living well. Let's go to Victory Lane.
21: Arrived to offer his congratulations. The crew is down here absolutely pummeling this young man. Let's, as he pulls the helmet off, let's get a quick word with A.J. Foyt. A.J., welcome to Victory Lane again. What's it feel like?
22: Oh, I've always wanted to come here five times, even if I got to come here five more with a car owner. Who cares? I'm here in Victory Circle again, and I'm so wonderful. Both all my drivers drove a great race today, and, you know, they all can't win, but they drove a hell of a good race. Robbie Buell, Billy Boat, and Kenny, and all I was worried about, I did not see how they could make it on fuel because I kept saying, oh, man.
21: The wily veteran knew. Let's find out if the young driver, the man who had won the championship for the Indy Racing League, how concerned were you as to whether or not you could run Robbie Gordon out of fuel, Kenny?
23: Well, I didn't know what kind of tank you got in there, but I didn't think he could do more than 30 laps in one tank, so I was quite convinced he had to pit for fuel.
21: What does it mean as he takes the sip of milk, the tradition? What does it mean to become a new motorsports hero by winning the Indy 500?
23: I don't know what it means yet, but I've been practicing drinking milk all week, so maybe that was what did it. I don't know. I got to thank the AJ Foyt Power Team for giving me fantastic car, Goodyear tires, came through in the end, Oldsmobile Power, AJ, and at home in Houston, Holmes, that helped put this car together. He couldn't be here, but thanks a lot to all of you people.
21: What a way to ring down a century of open wheel racing at Indianapolis. Congratulations, Kenny Breck, Indy 500 champion.
0: Back at the Indianapolis Motor Speedway, Mike King and the entire Indy Racing Radio Network crew now looking down on the newest Indy 500 champion, Kenny Breck, as he hugs A.J. Foyt. He is adorned with the wreath. The BorgWarner trophy sits on the back of the number 14 winning car, and now they begin the waves to the crowd, and the hat dance will begin in Victory Circle here at the Indianapolis Motor Speedway. Third-place finisher standing by with our Cristineri.
12: Billy Boat started third, and he finished third here at the Indianapolis Motor Speedway. Of course, his teammate is in Victory Lane right now celebrating with A.J. Foyt. Billy Boat is sitting patiently here conducting some interviews. Billy, talk about the day.
24: Overall, it wasn't too bad a day. We kind of got behind a little bit right off the start. We kind of played catch-up for a little while. You know, but to bring the car home third, we really can't complain. Overall, for the AJ Foyt Racing Team, Kenny Brack did a tremendous job with his car. He had a great race car all day, and, you know, he was able to bring it home for the team. You know, first and third, that isn't too bad, and, you know, we'll come back next year and try to win this place, and now we'll concentrate on the Pep Boys Championship.
12: All right, congratulations, Billy.
24: Thank you.
12: Billy Boat, third place. He started on the outside of row one, and that's where he finishes today.
0: What a great day for A.J. Foyt. He finishes first and third. Our post-race activity is brought to you by Sam's Club, the secret to living well. Let's go to Vince Welch.
2: Sitting here with the man that is probably going to be named the Rookie of the Year tomorrow night, Robbie McGee, far and away the highest finishing rookie, fifth place. I saw you before the race. I said, I'll see you at the end of 500 miles. I must say, you don't look quite as good now, or at least quite as refreshed now as you did at the beginning. What a tough day.
25: It's really a lot of work out there. I mean, I knew that we were ready to do it. We had a great pit strategy. They brought us in on the first yellow. Instantly, we went back out, got a break. That took us to the top 10. And it was just a matter of holding on all day. The car was fairly good. I mean, it's so much different running the race than it is in qualifying and practice. I can't believe, I mean, the fastest speed I think I saw was 210 or something, which was slow in practice. You know, it's just a whole different deal. I'm just so excited to have finished the race.
2: Robbie, it's not official yet, certainly, but what would it mean to you to be named Rookie of the Year at the Indianapolis 500?
25: It would mean everything to me. I mean, that's my childhood dream come true, and we've worked so hard to be here. That would be so great, and then to be able to keep coming back here year after year and hopefully win one of these times like a lot of the great champions before me.
2: Robbie McGee, the highest finishing rookie. Fifth place today. Mark Janes?
5: We were visiting on qualifying weekend. You were standing back in your garage with your head hung low. There was some question as to whether or not you were even going to make this show, and boy, what a difference a week makes.
9: Yeah, isn't it funny how that works? Yeah, we had some tough time in qualifying, and AJ nicely helped us out, and we got in the last row, and so the Sinden Racing guys took over the car for AJ under AJ's garage and his entry, and the car didn't miss a beat during the race, and we worked a deal out where we put Purex, our sponsor, on there, and then AJ put Harrah's on there, and I would imagine AJ will be a pretty happy guy considering his three cars finished up in the top 10 with Kenny winning, so that's good and positive. I just didn't quite have the balance I wanted at the end. And, you know, that's just part of the deal. We had a good car, but I didn't have enough to be running 210s at the end of the race there.
5: Enjoy what you did today, and we'll see you in Texas.
9: Thank you.
12: With Robbie Gordon here. Robbie, I know we could not do justice to describe your emotions right now, but your thoughts when you had to come in.
11: I'm just very frustrated, you know. I'm very fortunate.

0: Cash is saying, you know, 191, and I look up at the thing and it's showing me 190, and I'm looking over to the right and seeing 2.5, or, you know, at that point I think I saw 10 gallons, and it looked like we had 10 laps, and I knew we weren't going to make it unless we had a little more fuel in the tank than the gauge was showing or something.
1: Great effort, Robbie.
0: Thanks. You know, one thing about it, Robin Miller almost got this one right. He said we were going to crash at St. Louis, which we did. We came damn close to winning the 500.
1: Robbie Gordon on the brink of winning his first 500.
2: Close indeed for Robbie Gordon. He finishes fourth here. Kenny Breck the winner. Jeff Ward finishes second. Billy Boat is third. Our post-race activity is brought to you by Sam's Club, the secret to living well. Here's our final rundown from Howdy Bell.
3: 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Second, 21, Ward. Third, 11, Boat. Fourth, 32, Gordon. They're all on the last and final lap. A lap back, 5, 55, McGee. Sixth, 84, Buell. Seventh, 91, Lazier. Eighth, 81, Robbie Unser. Ninth, 22, Stewart. Tenth, 54, Mitsuda. 11th, 9, Hamilton. 12th, 3, Boisel. 13th, 42, Hollinsworth. 14th, 20, Carlson. 15th, 96, Schrader out. 16th, 28, Dismore, who was out. 17th, 19, Waddles, who was running. 18th, 51, Cheever out. And then Calkins, 19th position. 12, Calkins. He was still in the race. 20th, the rest of these cars were out. 20th, 33, Moreno. 21st, 2, Ray. 22nd, 5, Leyendijk. 23rd, 52, Eichmanns. 24th, 30, Kite. 5th was 50, Guerrero. 26th, 35, Knapp. 27th, 4, Goodyear. 28th, 8, Sharp. 29th, 98, Beechler. 30th, 99, Schmidt. 31st, 17, Miller. 32nd, 92, Johnny Unser. 33rd, 6, Eliseo Salazar. The average speed for the 200 laps, 153.176 miles per hour. Mike King?
2: Howdy Bell, thank you so much. And once again, congratulations to Kenny Breck. Let's go downstairs to Chris Economaki for a final thought. Chris?
4: I'm sitting here with Victory Lane in view, watching all the excitement that is a conclusion to this really great day in American sport, in worldwide sport, really, because the Indianapolis 500 is the largest single-day sporting event in the world. And today's sporting event had all the elements of a great event, from the beginning, the wonderful opening, celebrating our fallen heroes of the wars then gone by, and then the flyover, the B-52 bomber that attracted everyone's attention. All necks were strained as they watched this lumbering giant of the sky come down the main straightaway at slow speed. And then, of course, the race itself before the largest crowd that can attracted by a sporting event. Many lead changes. And then the surprises, leaders going out of the race for strange reasons, hitting the wall by themselves, running out of fuel. And then the climactic finish with Robbie Gordon taking the white flag in the lead and coasting into the pits on the next lap as Kenny Breck takes a checkered flag to win yet again for A.J. Foyt, one of the most famous names in American automobile racing. I'll tell you something, they're going to have to go some to top the 83rd running of the Indianapolis 500.
2: Chris Economaki, thank you so much for being a part of today's broadcast. Johnny Rutherford, you got to see an old friend roll into Victory Lane one more time with the car that he owns.
5: Yes, I did.
2: He showed the kid how to drink the milk.
5: Well, you know, AJ can't drink milk. I know that for a fact. A long time ago, he told me he couldn't drink it because it made him gag. But he took a sip, and that tells you how excited he was about it. You know, once again, this great racetrack didn't tell us who was going to win this thing until the very end, and that's what makes this place so exciting, is it's right down to the end, or maybe a guy can lead it from halfway on and win the thing. But it's every year, it's something a little different, and the Indianapolis Motor Speedway once again gave us a great race. And A.J. Foyt, congratulations, and Kenny Breck. I raced him in a go-kart race the other day here at the Fan Fest on the grounds, and he was real loose and ready to do the job. And I noted that, and I thought, he could win this thing. And sure enough, he did.
2: You know exactly how he feels. Three times you drank the milk right there in that same spot or very close to it. So
5: yes, it's a great feeling, and it's a thrill that he won't soon surpass.
2: JR, always a pleasure, always an honor.
5: Mike, thank you very
2: much. Enjoyed it today. Donald Davidson, we see a national champion, a defending national champion, come to this track and win the Indianapolis 500.
6: Well, depending on which series you're talking about, it's actually the first national champion since 1975 when Bobby Unser won in the rain. And as we look down the top 12, the only driver who's not previously finished in the top 12 was rookie Robbie McGee. Kenny Breck, the winner, is from Sweden. We've got Jeff Ward, the runner-up. He's had three starts. He's been in the top three twice. We've also got Robbie Buell, has been in the top 10 three times in his four starts. And Buddy Lazier, first, fourth, second, and seventh in the last four starts. It's we could go on, but it's just, as we look down here, it's just been an outstanding race period. Practice, qualifications, and race day, and the rain held off until the race was over. Thank you.
2: Donald, can't tell you how much I enjoyed it.
6: Thanks, Mike. I enjoyed
2: it. Great time in the booth today with both you and JR and Howdy. Now let's go to the guys that called the action all day long. Let's get a final thought first from Turn 1 and Jerry Baker.
7: You know, earlier this week, Eddie Cheever said he had never seen, Mike, a field of equality like he saw this year, 33rd to 1st. He thought anybody could win this race. As you suggested at one point, I thought nobody was going to win this race. But he was right. A lot of guys had a shot, and a lot of guys are going to go home thinking, I might have been able to do that. And for the ninth time in the last 11 years, the winner has come from the first three rows. Gives you some indication how important that front start is. Mike, good job this year, buddy.
2: Jerry, thank you so much. Ken Double in turn two, a great job today.
8: We had a great, great day of racing, and we bid a fond farewell, to coin a phrase, to Ari Leyendyke. And I'll guarantee you at the halfway point, if you were to poll the 300,000-plus people here at the Indianapolis Motor Speedway, they would have told you, oh, Leyendyke's got this one running away, and how unfortunate that he was perhaps a little impatient and it took away his race day, but it certainly didn't take away from the entertainment value of this spectacular event and a great day for Kenny Breck and his boss, A.J. Foyt. Mike?
2: Ken, thanks again. Let's go to Kevin O'Neill in turn three. Kevin, you got one under your belt.
9: The Indy Racing Radio Network does not cut any slack to rookies whatsoever. They put you up at the third turn, which is probably the second, if not the most difficult place to call a race. We've got cars coming at you at 220 miles an hour, a constant series of two and three abreast battles. Some of the most significant lead changes in the race happened here. Just absolute total hardcore racing. You had the situation where the leader, Ari Leyendyke, ended up crashing out of the event right in front of me. And I had a thoroughly good time in the process. It's really a dream come true for me to have a chance to call this race. I grew up listening to the Indianapolis Motor Speedway Radio Network, which is now the Indy Racing Radio Network. When I was 9 or 10 years old growing up in Lafayette, Indiana, I listened to some of the same guys that were on the radio network right now, and it's just been a great blast to have a chance to join those guys. They're not old, they're just good.
2: Kevin, thanks so much. And to turn four, and Bob Lamy. Bob, another super job.
8: It's raining, guys. I'm leaving. I had a great time again. One of the great things is to come out here and stay through the day and have a clean fourth turn. We did. We had a great finish. We had a lot of strange things happen. But I agree, this is going to be a race that's going to take a lot to outdo. A great race, great job, and anybody got a dry shirt?
2: Bob, we appreciate it so much. Live coverage of the 83rd Indianapolis 500 has been brought to you by Pennzoil. 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The technical director is Tom Alibrandi. 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Production assistant by John Acton, Allison Fernandez, Brian Livingston, Richard Smith, Beth Walkup, and Steve Wilmus. Our turn announcers, Jerry Baker, Ken Double, Kevin O'Neill, and Bob Lamy. Our turn spotters, Ramona Baker, Jeff Oldham, Jeff Lichty, and Kim Hughes. Our pit reporters, Mark Janes, Vince Welch, Chris Denary, and Chris Economaki. 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Our driver expert, Johnny Rutherford. Our historian is Donald Davidson. Our producer is John Royer. And so it is that the race that weeks ago seemed would never arrive has once again come and gone much too quickly. For those that challenged but came up short of victory, the talk will be of races to come. But for Kenny Breck, this is the day that he and members of Ford Enterprises saw the checkers, hoisted the BorgWarner trophy, drank the milk, and joined one of the most exclusive clubs in all of the sport. They have come to the greatest race course in the world and have won the 500. And so we say goodbye to you for now, but we invite you to join us Saturday, June 12th for the fourth stop of the 1999 Pep Boys Indy Racing League schedule, the Longhorn 500K for the Texas Motor Speedway. And until we gather here again at 16th in Georgetown for the final Indy 500 of the 20th century, I'm Mike King. For our entire Indy Racing Radio Network crew, we bid you good morning, good afternoon, and good evening, wherever you may be. Coverage of the Indianapolis 500 is a copyrighted feature program of the Indy Racing Radio Network.
10: I'm Paul Page, voice of the Indianapolis 500-mile race, and this is Kings of Speed, stories from my audio scrapbook about the greatest race in the world. The start of the 1957 Indianapolis 500 was delayed by a confused pace lap that resulted in an accident that sent two cars to the pits and out of the fight. After a delay, the green flag to start the race was waved by Bill Vandewater.
11: Well, race people have reached the boiling point now, fans. The cars will pass us like a jet rocket, and here they come. There's the green flag, and the race is on. The first annual 500-mile race underway. Leader of our field of turn is Pat O'Connor, picking up Bill Foosh. It is Pat O'Connor out in front, and here they come right by us. Fast. Ready, Angulation in second, Jackson third, now to Bob Roone. And still out front is Pat O'Connor. In second place is Ruckman now, as Sachs is moving into third. And on down to Bernie Herman as they roll by us here.
12: Okay, Bob, here they come now, past the trees and coming down this way. And it's Pat O'Connor first. Ready, Angulation. And by Ruckman.
11: On the northeast turn, they come into it. It's Pat O'Connor in front. And next to him, Freddie Aggravation in second. Now they go into the northwest turn, and here is Jim Shelton.
13: Well, that's quite a surprise that Aggravation is running second, and let's check him here.
11: It is O'Connor and Aggravation. O'Connor and Aggravation in that order, followed by Ruckman.
10: On that day, Sam Hanks won the 500-mile race in a new aerodynamic car. Sam, at 42 years old, became the oldest Indy 500 winner.
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5: To be at the corner of 16th and Georgetown in Speedway, Indiana, the final Sunday of May, well, it just doesn't get any better than this if you call yourself a race fan. Good morning, good afternoon, and good evening. Wherever in the world you might be, we are at the world's greatest race course, the Indianapolis Motor Speedway. It is a warm, beautiful race day at the Speedway, and in 1 hour, we'll drop the green flag on the 90th running of the Indianapolis 500-mile race.
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7: On behalf of the drivers, I'd just like to say thank you very much to all the fans that have come out today. And I look forward, and we look forward to putting on a great race for you. It's going to be tremendously competitive. And, you know, the weather's been tough this month, but I guarantee you it's going to be nice. I try and guarantee you it's going to be nice tomorrow. So certainly enjoy the race, and thank you once again.
5: Defending Indy 500 champion Dan Weldon, the pride of Emberton, England, addressing the crowd yesterday as he received his Baby Borg in front of a crowd of about 12,000 that attended the public drivers meeting. Welcome to the world's greatest race course, the Indianapolis Motor Speedway. We are counting down and just about 1 hour away from the start of the 90th running of the greatest spectacle in racing. Our driver analyst, Davey Hamilton, alongside me in the ninth floor of the Bombardier Pagoda. We are 104 feet above the yard of bricks. And Davey, I know you wanted to be in this one, but boy, I tell you still get the butterflies, the charge that you get from being here on race day. It is, you can't compare it to anything else in racing.
8: Yeah, the best seat in the house is their seat. All these drivers have 33 of them have the best seat in the house. But any other seat in this place is the excitement, the enthusiasm, and the color that this race brings is just amazing.
5: Hundreds of thousands of race fans from around the country and around the world will fill this facility here today, this temple of speed, if you will, at the corner of 16th and Georgetown. And we have perfect conditions. And boy, I tell you, if you rolled back the clock just 2 weeks and take a look at what we have today, it's hard to believe it's the same month, hard to believe it's the same season. We'll talk to Dave Wilson, our color commentator and statistician, about that in just a couple of minutes. But first, let's go back to the garage area. That's where Kevin Olson is standing by with a guy that won this race, KO, as a car owner 2 years ago. We're talking about David Letterman.
9: Well, you know, Indy is all about tradition, and David Letterman has become a real 500 tradition. Welcome to the 500, sir.
10: Thank you very much. I don't know that, seriously, I could be regarded as a tradition with respect to anything, but it's nice of you to say that. Thank you.
9: Are you still doing the Indy TV weather, or is that TV show yours kind of a full-time job now?
10: No, I still come in on the weekends and do it, and I'm getting tired of the commute, and so I may have to give that up.
9: Is it true that you and Bobby are just kind of figureheads for Ray Hall Letterman Racing, that actually Paul Schaefer and Larry Bud Melman call the shots?
10: Are you drunk? Seriously, it's just afternoon, and I think you've been drinking. I can smell it. Now that I think of it, I think you're drunk.
9: Well, you know, Jay Leno drove the pace car here a few years back, and he actually was quite fast. Do you think you could beat him in a 10-mile special pace car shootout?
10: No, I could certainly beat him in a foot race, but I'm not getting in another car with Jay around. I can handle him in terms of running. I'll take him. I run all day, but not in a car, no.
9: Could you outrun Winona Judd in a 100-yard dash?
10: No. No. Now, don't say things like this because just don't say things like this.
9: Oh, I'm sorry. What advice did you give your three drivers today?
10: I said, you know, well, I've noticed that since I've been up this morning, I'm not as fresh as I could be. So I've encouraged them to freshen up as frequently as possible.
9: Hydrate?
10: Oh, sure, hydrating. I think that goes with freshening up. You don't seem that fresh yourself.
9: Listen, Dave, if one of your cars wins a race today, any chance I could come on the show like a sidekick and maybe light your cigars and put ice in your drinks?
10: You know, regardless of how we do in the race, you can come on. And as a matter of fact, you can have the show. I want you to have the show, Kevin. I'm done. It's all yours.
9: Dave, it's an honor to talk
10: to you.
9: Always
10: a pleasure. Thank you very much.
9: Thank you.
5: Oh, boy, I tell you. There are a few guys in racing that could conduct an interview like that. The great Kevin Olsen with the great David Letterman. And Dave Wilson, that's what it's all about. That's part of the spectacle right there. And having KO and David Letterman back there in the garage area yucking it up for a few minutes, that's a good way to break the tension.
11: Well, David Letterman was a kid, grew up on the north side of Indianapolis here in an area called Broderpool, and used to come out to this track when he was young and knows what the traditions and all that mean. And I know it means a lot to him to come back here, but it's great to have him and KO just cutting around. It's
5: my goodness. And it's good to know that KO will now be hosting a show in New York
11: that's
5: City.
11: That's pretty cool. So I'm going to start being friendlier to him.
5: That's right. Congratulations to Kevin Olsen, the new host of Late Night with David Letterman. So you heard it here first.
11: Exactly.
5: We break it right here on our broadcast of the 90th Indy 500 on the IMS radio network. The salute to our nation's military is underway this Memorial Day weekend. Members of the military representing every service branch now being paraded through the pit lane in the back of Chevrolet pickup trucks, receiving a very warm ovation from the thousands and thousands of fans on hand here today at the Indianapolis Motor Speedway. Well, Friday, of course, Carb Day, and on Carb Day, the guys that were the fastest were pretty much the guys that had been the fastest all month long. Sam Hornish Jr., P1 at 220.698. Scott Sharp, Davey Hamilton, snuck in there second quick, and he's a guy to watch today.
8: He's a sleeper, I think. Scott loved his race car. He wanted to park it early in Carb Day. He said the thing was perfect. It was good in traffic. It was good by itself. You know what? Scott's been on the pole before here. He's ran well. He hasn't finished that well here, though. This could be a day for him.
5: Scott Dixon was third quick. You talked to Scott Dixon, had dinner with him last night. You said he likes his car.
8: Scott's very happy with his car. I talked to him. They had some problems last week in trying to do full take runs, and he hated his car. Come to Carb Day, they made some changes. He absolutely loves his car as well. So that's starting fourth inside that second row. He's up there close. He's got a great opportunity today.
5: Scott Dixon at car number 9, the 2003 IndyCar Series champ. Dan Weldon, our defending champ, was fourth quick. Tony Kanaan, fifth quick. Buddy Rice up there, sixth quick, the 2004 500 winner. Marco Andretti, 19 years old, was seventh quick, and that final practice session is right there with the leaders. Davey, it's not probable that a 19-year-old rookie could win this race, but he's got the crew, he's got the driver. Is it possible that Marco Andretti could win this thing in his first attempt?
8: Well, you know, rookies have won this race before. We've seen Juan Pablo Montoya come in here and win this race. Now, I think Marco, it's going to be very difficult for him today. Beans, that he's had a hard time finishing races to start with. The first couple races we were at this year, he lost half shafts just leaving the pit area.
5: Yep.
8: This is a 500-mile race. He hasn't been in one yet. He has a great team and a lot of great teammates to give him direction, but I really don't see Marco in the running for the win.
5: Thomas Schechter was eighth quick. Elio Castro Neves, ninth quick. Ed Carpenter was 10th quick. We'll hear from some of the drivers talking about their cars, but the walk has begun for the drivers from the garage area to the Pagoda here, where they will be introduced in just about 20 minutes to the crowd. Kevin Lee, you're walking with two of the favorites, Marlboro Team Penske's Elio Castro Neves and Sam Hornish Jr.
12: I'm right next to Sam right now, who is our pole sitter, walking with his wife Crystal right through Gasoline Alley. We're going underneath the tunnel, heading out to the pit road. About 15 feet behind him is Elio Castro Neves. They're waving, greeting the fans. These are definitely two of the favorites here today. Elio's done it twice. Sam has been great everywhere but here. We'll look to see what they can do here in the 90th running. To Dave Argabright.
13: One year ago, Dan Weldon made this walk from garage area out to the grid, but now it's with a different team. That day changed his life a year ago. This year it's with Ganassi Racing. He walked along here a moment ago with Chip Ganassi in the center, Scott Dixon on the left of Chip. They've passed through adoring crowds. Dan was exhorting the crowd, waving his arms, cheering everybody on with a bright smile with those trademark bright white sunglasses. Quite a scene here. Very hot already in the day, guys, but everybody's enthusiasm just carries them right through the heated temperatures.
5: Okay, Dave Argabright and Kevin Lee down there amongst all the fans and the excitement as the walk begins for the drivers as they begin to make their way to the grid. They'll be strapping into their cars in just about 33 minutes or so. 82 degrees already the ambient temperature here at the Indianapolis Motor Speedway. Win an all-inclusive Caribbean vacation for two, including air. Just go to CheapCaribbean.com and click on the IndyCar to get complete details. It's the Indy Lap of Luxury. Pick the lap that the Indy 500 winner takes the lead for good today, and you could find yourself on the beach. The Indy Lap of Luxury. The deadline to enter is lap 150. 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
14: Work together. We give Marco as much support and help as we can, and we expect the same from him in return. And you know, if that means on Memorial Day weekend he goes out and beats us, then he deserves it, because he certainly won't, you know, it won't be anything given to him on the racetrack, and we don't expect anything different in return.
5: Well, that's Andretti Green Racing's Brian Herta. Brian Herta is set to start today in the XM satellite radio machine on the inside of row number 6, while his 19-year-old rookie teammate Marco Andretti will start on the outside of row 3. In fact, Marco outqualified everyone on the team with the exception of Tony Kanaan, who starts in the middle of row number 2. It's a pleasure to welcome to the broadcast booth the historian at the Indianapolis Motor Speedway, Donald Davidson, for the 90th Indy 500. Donald, good afternoon.
15: Good afternoon, Mike, and thank you for having me back again.
5: Indeed.
15: Okay, well, actually, there's several things that we're looking for today in terms of statistics. There's some great stories, of course, more second-generation drivers than we've ever had. And another thing, too, that's amazing is it used to be that anybody that came to run in the Indianapolis 500 was probably the only person in their family who was involved in motorsports. And now we've got a whole bunch of them.
5: Yeah.
15: In fact, it is the exception to find somebody who is the only member, because, you know, you've got Scott Sharp and you've got Thomas Schechter, and Buddy Rice's dad was in drag racing. So more and more of the drivers are coming from motorsports families. But what there was a surprise here in terms of longevity. I was rather sad when Al Unser Jr. announced his retirement when he did, because I thought all he needs to do is to run two races and run about 160 laps each, and he could move to third in the all-time laps completed, behind only Foyt and his father. So now that he has come back this year, he could very easily, by going almost the entire distance, he could pass Ari Lyndyke and Mario Andretti, and then one more, he'd have Gordon Johncock. But probably the real surprise to me is one that crept up on us. If you add up all the laps of the drivers that you know, their all-time laps completed, 20th is Buddy Lazier.
5: Is that right?
15: And if he went the greater part of the distance today, he could move up to 13th. He would have more laps, and I can't believe this, he would have more laps than Louis Meyer, Wilbur Shaw, Pancho Carter, Roger McCluskey, and then Raul Boisel is kind of a surprise, and Jim Rathman. Now, however, Michael Andretti's in the mix there. But if, you know, say that Michael was to have an early out, and even if he doesn't, you know, Buddy could very easily be 14th on the all-time standings.
5: Wow.
15: And then move into the top 10 next year. And if you think, you know, how long does he think he's going to go? I had a conversation with him the other night, and he said, I think I probably could do this for another 10 years. So, you know, that would be truly
5: amazing.
15: And,
5: of course, the thing about Buddy is he has, on so few occasions, gone out here early. I mean, generally, you find Buddy Lazier running in the top five. Last year, the one-off effort with Panther Racing, had it not been for the problems that he had with Scott Sharp running him to the grass on the back straight, he might have won this race, or at least been in the top three. So finished fifth as it was with a damaged wing on that.
15: There's a couple of others, too, where he had top 10 runs going and got knocked out late. That was the thing about Lloyd Ruby. You know, Ruby, you always think of, well, gee, you know, he dropped out every year. Well, he often dropped out, but it was so late in the race that he would just pile up the laps.
5: Well, we want to say welcome to all of you listening to us today on KMPC-AM in Los Angeles, California, on WKNR-AM in Cleveland, Ohio, on WIBC-AM, our flagship station here in Indianapolis, Indiana, on WODT-AM in New Orleans, Louisiana. Certainly hope that you're enjoying this exclusive live radio coverage of the 90th running of the greatest spectacle in racing. And, of course, as always, we send our greetings worldwide to the shortwave listeners over the LaCie Broadcasting World Harvest Radio Network. Great having you with us. Let's go back down to Kevin Lee. Kevin, what about the conditions for this race? What is Firestone saying about the tires and how they're going to react today?
12: Well, it's a hot one. It's 88 degrees ambient temperature already, and we're at a track temperature of 109. And actually, it can be over 120, as high as almost 130, so it's not quite as hot as I expected, and that's going to be one of the key issues today. Firestone, though, has said they feel like their tire is going to hold up, and actually, it's built to perform better in these hot, sticky conditions, but we're going to watch it today and see how long if it matches up with fuel consumption.
5: Well, the group Stain just completed a live performance here directly below us on the second floor of the pagoda, and now we see a marching contingent of troops representing all branches of the United States military, and once again receiving a very warm welcome by the thousands of fans that lined this front straight on the inside and outside. It's race day at the world's greatest race course.
16: On the inside, Franchitti on the outside to Kevin Lee.
12: They left at the same time, but Elio hit his stall first. All four tires for the Penske crew. The AGR is changing. Elio is away first. He is going to sprint to the finish and win the pit stop competition.
17: Rick Reinemann celebrating with his crew. Just high-five Tim Cindric. Congratulations, Rick. You guys no stranger to success in this event, and you've done it again.
18: Boy, I'll tell you, that was it gets tougher every year. I don't know if it's because we're getting older or what, but... There's a lot of practice goes into this. Like I said before, Elio took his day off to come in and do push-ins back at the garage, and he hit his marks. That time he slid to a stop. It was perfect, and my hat's off to everybody on this team.
5: Rick Reinemann, the crew chief on the number three Marlboro Team Penske Honda Power Dallara. That happened on Friday Carb Day. You heard the final as Marlboro Team Penske knocked off Andretti Green Racing by 0.4 seconds, and along the way set the fastest pit stop ever in the Checkers Rallies pit stop competition at 7.7 seconds. Welcome back to the Indianapolis Motor Speedway. Mike King and the entire IMS Radio Network crew will be heading out to the turns in just a few minutes to give you a description of what this track looks like on a beautiful race day here at the corner of 16th and Georgetown in Speedway, Indiana. But it is my honor, as always, to welcome to the broadcast booth for the broadcast, well, the man who is the dean of American Motorsports Journalists, the publisher of National Speed Sport News. If you don't have a subscription, get one now. Am I right, Chris? Chris Economaki. Chris, it's great to see you on race day for the 90th Indy 500. What do you got for us?
19: Well, I got lots of thoughts. It's a wonderful day, a wonderful crowd. I tell you something. Looking at today's race lineup and the new IRL rules, I see a different kind of 500 for its 90th running this year. Why? Firstly, each car now has the same Honda engine, sealed at the factory, so no team engine genius can open it up and improve upon it. That means chassis, aerodynamics, and driver will make the difference, unless the engine becomes overheated, which could happen today. Each team got a new engine for Friday's Carburation Day activities, and for today's 500. But they have to remember that that same engine, once this race is over, has to be in the car for next Sunday's race at Watkins Glen, New York. So there has to be some engine conservation steps taken by the teams. Enough on hardware. How about the drivers? Many favor pole positioner Sam Hornish. But don't forget, he has never finished this race in his 6 starts here. This, my friends, must weigh heavily on his mind. Yet in Las Vegas, the odds on Sam Hornish are posted as 7-1. Then, of course, are the rookies, 5 to be exact. Marco Andretti, the 5th member of that family to compete here, is only 19 years old with little on-track experience. Yet his 224.9 qualifying run was 9th fastest overall and best of all the newcomers. His precision even amazed the old veterans, with only 18 one-thousandths of a second separating his fastest from his slowest lap. And for those who like statistics, remember that 58% of race winners over the years have come from behind the front row. And for those of us who like to worry, there are 9 starting places that have never produced a winner: 18th, 23rd, 24th, 26th, and 29th through 33rd. From a row perspective, only the last, the 11th, has never produced a winner. And how about Americans versus the rest of the world? The 33-car lineup shows a thin margin for Uncle Sugar Abel. 17 Yanks against 16 foreigners. Enjoy the race.
5: Chris Economaki, the Dean of American Motorsports Journalists, publisher of National Speed Sport News. Chris, we'll talk to you at the midway point and get your thoughts at that point of the race. We'll also hear from Chris in our post-race wrap-up here today at the Indianapolis Motor Speedway. Pre-race festivities continue here at the world's greatest race course as we are counting down. Drivers should get the command to strap into their cars in just about 19 minutes or so. We are just about 35 minutes away from the start of the 90th running of the greatest spectacle in racing.
20: Well, we are about 30 minutes away from dropping the green flag on the 90th running of the Indy 500. Michael Andretti back in a car for the first time in a couple of years, sharing a word now with last year's Rookie of the Year, rookie sensation Danica Patrick. It would be fair to say that Michael seemingly has a lot of almost nervous energy. He seems rather fidgety. A couple seconds ago, you were talking to your dad, Mario. You're standing just two rows away from your son, Marco. What are your emotions right now?
21: I'm excited. I really am. You know, it's been a lot of work to get to this point, and I'm excited to get out there and mix it up with Marco, and, you know, be going down to the end between me and him. It'd be a dream.
20: I said you seem a little fidgety right now. Can we call that nervous energy?
21: Normal. If you know me, that's the way I always am before a start of a race.
20: Well, it's been a while since we've seen you in the car. Welcome back. Hopefully we'll see you at the end of the race as well. To Kevin Lee and our pace car driver, Lance Armstrong.
12: The seven-time Tour de France winner is here getting a chance to experience another form of racing. Lance, what kind of things do you think about when you get set to lead this field?
22: Oh, man, a lot. There's a lot to think about. You have to realize it's a huge event, and it means everything in the world to these guys, so you can't get out there and goof around. You have to be serious, and I'm nervous. I mean, it's coming around corners at more than 100 is never easy, so try to do a good job.
12: It's great to see you here. Enjoy your day.
22: Thank you. I'm psyched.
12: That's Lance Armstrong.
5: So the seven-time Tour de France winner, of course, has made national, international headlines for his racing on two wheels. Today, it will be all about racing on four wheels and, of course, those Firestone Firehawk tires that will be added to those wheels. A beautiful day here in Indianapolis. What a difference a couple of weeks can make. We have literally gone through three seasons in 3 weeks. It felt like late fall, then suddenly it felt like early spring. Now it feels like midsummer. Let's get a course description and just let you know what it feels like from the guys that are out there in the conditions. They're going to be calling the action today. Let's start in turn number one with the Hall of Famer, Jerry Baker. Good afternoon, Bake.
23: Good afternoon, Mike. Turn one is located in the southwest corner of the Speedway at one of, as you have mentioned, the most famous intersection in Indy, 16th and Georgetown Road. The first left-hand turn comes at the end of the 5/8 mile front straightaway. Now, the turn is a quarter of a mile long, 60 feet wide, banked at 9 degrees. Mike, we're high above turn one, looking into the cockpits of the 33 starters as they fight to get into single file here, or sometimes battle too wide, looking to set up for the 1/8 mile short chute, which will follow. It's from this position, Mike, as we honor those who have given their lives for our unequaled way of life, that we will get the very first look at this year's magnificent rainbow of colors at full speed.
5: Okay, Bake, can't wait to hear your call today in turn number one. And, Bake, real quick, how many Indy 500s now is this that you've been a part of the Indianapolis Motor Speedway Radio Network?
23: Well, let's see. Ray Haroon and I started out again in 1911, and I missed a couple of years, so this is 32 now.
5: 32 years. Boy, that's incredible, Bake, and certainly a real testament to your longstanding ability as an outstanding announcer, and congratulations, 32 great years. Let's go to turn number two. He is a native of Indianapolis. Great to have Adam Alexander back with us, and he's going to be overlooking everything in turn number two.
24: What a great view, Mike, from the southeast corner from the Indianapolis Motor Speedway. Once the drivers make their way past Jerry Baker in turn one, it's across the 1/8 mile south short chute. Then it's on to turn two. 9 degrees of banking. The inside groove is the preferred groove. Then on to the 50-foot wide back straightaway. This is where drivers get antsy. You see them go two and three wide, jockeying for position as they head down to turn three. That's when it gets really exciting. Over our right shoulder, a view of downtown Indianapolis. Over our left shoulder, 16th Street, as fans continue to make their way in. And you look straight out across the racetrack, the blankets, the lawn chairs, and the coolers. Kids throwing the footballs and frisbees. Everyone set for a great day of racing, and no doubt this one of the biggest in all of sports.
5: Adam, cannot wait to hear the call in turn number two, and great to have you joining us today. Let's go down to turn number three, down that long 5/8 mile back straight. Then high above turn number three, you'll find Mark Janes, my longtime broadcast partner, the pride of Monrovia, Indiana. Mark, we're ready to do it again here at the Speedway.
0: Mike, this view is a spectacular one. We're high atop the Northeast Vista. If we look out over our left shoulder, we see the world-class Brickyard Crossing Golf Course. Off of the distance, as Adam Alexander referred to, the ever-evolving skyline of downtown Indianapolis. Straight ahead, the infield, now loaded with canopies, blankets, grills, coolers, and, of course, the world's greatest race fans. We're at the end of the 5/8 mile backstretch. We're right on top of a quarter-mile turn banked at 9 degrees 12 minutes, 60 feet wide through here. From here, it's on to a 1/8 mile short chute that narrows to 50 feet, and it flattens out. It's a tricky portion of the race course. If your setup will give you the confidence to run on the high side through here, by day's end, you may find yourself on the threshold of racing immortality as a champion at Indy. Mike, we look forward to watching it unfold today.
5: Okay, Mark, thanks so much. Great, as always, to have you as part of this broadcast team. And meantime, over in turn number four, if you're from the Indianapolis area, you've seen this guy for a long time. It doesn't matter if he was starring at Wabash College for the basketball team there, or perhaps anchoring sports at WXIN, or a part of the Butler Bulldogs Network, where he is the radio voice of the Butler Bulldogs. But he's calling turn four for us today, as he always does. Good afternoon, Chris Stenary.
24: Good afternoon, Mike King. And we do have a Butler Bulldog in the field, of course. Not many people know that Ed Carpenter is a graduate of Butler University. Great to be here high atop Stand H, just at the exit of turn number four. I'll pick up the cars as they sweep outside of the 1/8 mile north short chute and head to this 2.5 mile oval's final turn to complete a lap here at Indianapolis. Over the years, a lot of great racing here, and we saw it on Friday in Carburation Day. Drivers will run different lines, but this has the ability to pass on either down low on the white line or up high. You just don't want to get up too high in the marbles, because that can create problems here in Indianapolis. This is the northwest corner of the Indianapolis Motor Speedway. There is a great crowd below me here in Stand H, and like Mark Janes, I look across at the mounds on the infield, and it is packed today. A great crowd here in Indianapolis getting ready for this 90th running of the Indianapolis 500.
5: So those are the announcers that will be calling all the action in all the turns. Chris Stenary, great to have you back with us once again on a beautiful day here in Indianapolis, where it's already 84 degrees. We could be looking at a record high temperature for May 28th here in Indianapolis. The record high for May 28th. 89 degrees, and we could touch 91 degrees 2 weeks ago today. It was raining, and the high was 46 degrees. That's how quickly it can change. 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It's the Indy Lap of Luxury. Pick the lap that the Indy 500 winner will take the lead for good today, and you could find yourself on the beach. The Indy Lap of Luxury, the deadline to enter today is Lap 150. 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Back at the Indianapolis Motor Speedway on a glorious race day here at the world's greatest race course, the IMS Radio Network would like to send greetings out today to Keith Chesham in the U.S. Army, from your Aunt Mary Jo Corson, who works here at the IMS Ticket Office, to Aaron Withrow of the United States Air Force in South Korea, from your Aunt Lori Fay of IMS Food and Beverage Services, and to Sergeant Stephen Thomas and James Forbes serving in the Army in Iraq, from our IMS receptionist, Gene Blackwell. Hope you guys are having a good, safe day and safe evening where you are. And, of course, also, we'd like to pass along best wishes to Army Private Jared Ferguson from your Uncle Chuck Ferguson, director of the IMS-IS Department. Let's go downstairs. Kevin Lee, you've caught up with the captain, Roger Penske.
1: Your cars start 1-2. What have you told your drivers about turn number one?
2: Well, I think that they both know you got to get through there safely. If Sam gets a decent start, Elio tuck in behind. We're not sure what Dixon will do, because we really want to work together for 180 laps, meaning not press each other, just, you know, try to get some advantage if we can. And then the last 20, let these guys go for it.
1: Good luck.
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5: And our congratulations to Sam Hornish Jr. for winning the World Points Visa Card Pole Day Award, big $100,000 prize. And, of course, as Sam said, yes, the pole is important, but not nearly as important as completing 200 laps and winning this race. Keep in mind, Sam Hornish Jr. has never, in 6 previous starts, completed 200 laps at this event. Well, this is arguably, I don't even think it's arguably the biggest day in motorsports in the world. I believe it is the biggest day in motorsports in the world. Already today, on the streets of Monaco, Formula One's Grand Prix of Monaco was completed. Fernando Alonso won that event. He, of course, driving the Renault, the current F1 points leader. Here today at the corner of 16th and Georgetown, we'll run the world's greatest race, the 90th Indy 500, and then later tonight in Charlotte, North Carolina, actually just outside of Charlotte in Concord, North Carolina, they'll drop the green flag on the longest race on the Nextel Cup schedule, the Coca-Cola 600. Our good buddy Doug Rice from Performance Racing Network will be heading up the broadcast crew, calling that one. He's got a preview.
0: Thanks a lot, Mike. Of course, the field is set for the running of the Coca-Cola 600 here today at Lowe's Motor Speedway, and it's an all-Evernham, all-Dodge front row. Scott Riggs on the pole in his Dodge Charger at 187.865 miles per hour, and his teammate Jeremy Mayfield, his best start this season, on the outside of row one. The rest of the top 10 starters, Jimmy Johnson going for his fourth straight win in the Coca-Cola 600, J.J. Yaley, Bobby Labonte, a great run for the Petty Dodge, will start fifth, then it's Matt Kenseth, Greg Biffle, Denny Hamlin, Casey Kane, and Jeff Green rounding out the top 10 qualifiers. The other big story going into the Coca-Cola 600, besides the new racing surface and the extremely hard tires, the smaller fuel cells. It's estimated that under green flag conditions, the teams will be making green flag pit stops about every 17 minutes. It's going to be busy on pit road here today at the Lowe's Motor Speedway for the running of the Coca-Cola 600.
5: Okay, Doug, and of course, to your entire PRN crew, the best of luck with a great broadcast tonight, and many of you listening to the IMS Radio Network, many of these stations carrying today's race will also be carrying the Coca-Cola 600, so a full day of racing for you. You know, let us also say that in addition to the Grand Prix of Monaco, the 90th 500, the Coca-Cola 600, just a few hundred miles west of here, Heartland Park, Topeka, Kansas, the NHRA also running. There'll be a huge crowd there, and you know, Dave Wilson, you think about it, it's amazing. It's amazing to think that just in four venues, three of them here in the United States, somewhere in the neighborhood of 850,000 fans will gather to watch four different motorsports events. It's an awesome thing to consider. 350,000 of them will be right here.
1: Well, and when you look at this, the city of Indianapolis with hosting the Indianapolis 500, the Allstate 400 at the Brickyard, and the U.S. Nationals, I mean, the first three races to have a purse of over $1 million was the Indy 500, the Daytona 500, and the U.S. Nationals. And, of course, drag racing, a big part of racing here in Indianapolis.
5: Of course, what's interesting, of course, the United States Grand Prix will be running right here a little bit later, and we'll also see the Nextel Cup drivers a little bit later, as you mentioned. So, yeah, just huge, certainly, when it comes to motorsports. Chris Konomack, you wanted to add something here?
2: That tremendous interest in racing really interests me as a newspaper publisher, because what it shows is auto racing has become accepted in these United States. For many years, it was denigrated as a bunch of hot rodders, guys in overalls with grease under their fingernails. Now it's an upscale, frontline sport that's accepted by the sporting public, as evidenced by, as you say, over 800,000 people will sit down and watch an auto race today, and someone in the business is very pleasing to look at it that way.
5: No doubt about it, and it is the biggest day in all of motorsports. Meantime, one of the biggest names in Indy 500 history, Mark Janes, is having some hero worship showered on him right now over there in your area between turns 3 and 4.
1: Yeah, earlier, Mike, they introduced the former champions, Ari Lyon, Dyke Allinger Sr., and they paraded them around the racetrack, and boy, everybody was wondering, where's Rick Mears? Well, during that parade around the track, we noticed there was a break, and all of a sudden there was this huge roar in the northeast vista below us, and it's because Rick Mears was making his way up to the spotter stand here in turn three, and he'll be spotting here this afternoon for Marlboro Team Penske, and since he's taken his perch up above us to his right, we've heard the chants of Rick and people bowing down in worship out of respect to a phenomenal champion here at Indianapolis, the four-time winner Rick Mears, spotting here in turn three this afternoon.
5: Okay, Mark, and you know, certainly Indianapolis can be humbling as well, as we all know. A quick little story for you. Yesterday, after the public drivers meeting had ended, I caught a glimpse and saw Kerry Agajanian, the son of the great J.C. Agajanian, there in the garage area. And of course, Kerry, who represents an awful lot of big name drivers, among them Tony Stewart and several other drivers, was here, and he is part once again of the Curb Agajanian Beck Motorsports kind of consortium that's a part of the Team Leader Motorsports deal. And he's out there, and a lot of people, he's seeing a lot of friends, and this gentleman comes up and asks if he could get his picture with him. And you know, Kerry was always quite cordial, and he goes, oh sure, without a doubt. And he turns around and he gets the picture taken, and Kerry shakes the guy's hand. The guy looks at him. He goes, Mr. Ray Hall, I was here when you won the race 20 years ago. And Kerry looked at me. He looked at me, and he kind of laughed, and he said he actually signed Bobby Ray Hall when he signed an autograph because he didn't want to embarrass the guy. But Donald, it is kind of funny how
3: that happens to Kerry.
5: Especially he was wearing a hat. So yeah but it was very interesting. So Kevin Olson, you've already conducted the interview of the day with David Letterman back in the garage area. Drivers are still a few minutes away, a couple of minutes away from being called to their cars. You have come up with the guy who, you know, created his marketing company, created the I Am Indy phrase, and of course he's best known as the front man for the rock band Kiss. You've found Mr. Gene Simmons down there on pit lane.
6: Man. Well, Gene,
7: we're thrilled to be here, but you start whenever you like.
6: Okay, I read you have the KISS trademark on 1,200 items. Is there anything you wouldn't put it on?
7: Well, that's not true. What is true is that it's closer to 3,000, not 1,200. However, everything pales in comparison to where we are now. We are standing on hallowed ground. This is the Indy 500, baby. If you think you're big, you come here and find out that you're a popcorn fart. This is unequaled on planet Earth. This is the largest live event on this planet, and we're thrilled to be a part of it.
6: Hey, Gene, as KISS gets a little older in age, have you ever considered doing polkas or maybe cover songs for like Slim Whitman or Boxcar Willie?
7: Sure. That took the wind out of your sail, didn't it?
6: Oh, it sure did.
7: You bet. Sure, why not? Polkas, smokas. I'd rather do Indy, the greatest speed songs of all time. I'd rather put out a greatest hits album and do racing songs.
6: Are you any relation to Jeff Simmons?
7: I wish I was, because I hear Jeff gets all the girls.
6: How about Richard Simmons?
7: Richard, I think Richard's a little too short for me.
6: Thank you, Gene.
7: My pleasure.
6: Back to you, Mike.
5: You know, we got to cut him off. Maybe David was right. Maybe David Letterman was right, Dave Wilson. Maybe KO has had a little morning refreshment before he went out there with that microphone.
1: Well, KO was a two-time USAC National Midget Champion, and a lot of times for that, he didn't wear a helmet.
5: Yeah.
1: So there were a couple times when KO got upside down, I think, and that's why.
5: Hey, we want to send out greetings today to Sergeant Aaron Shelby of the United States Army Reserve, from Amos Hafner of the IRL Marketing Department. Kyle Mayhew is serving in the U.S. Marines in Iraq, for Miranda Meek. Miranda says hello to you, Kyle, and stay safe. She, of course, with the IMS Group Sales Division. To Army Private Matt Hendrickson, hello from your mom, Mindy Liturges of Home and Print Services, and to Air Force Captain Captain Heather Fromm, from your Aunt Sherry Wood from Holman & Company. Best wishes to all of you guys. Well, you know what? We've got a great race here today. We can only hope that the final two laps of the 90th Indy 500 are as good as the final two laps on Friday afternoon, Carb Day, the Indy Pro Series Freedom 100.
8: And now Cunningham looks to the outside, but Howard stays to the inside. Cunningham staying right behind Howard. Howard in the Lucas Oil machine with Cunningham right behind him.
5: Side by side, dead even across the yard of brick. Sherry Baker, who's going to lead into turn number one?
9: And now it's Cunningham. Cunningham has retaken the lead, Mike. He's gone to the high line, but they're now again side by side to turn two.
8: And Howard pushes him up against the wall as he cuts in front of him through the short chute. It's Jay Howard back out in front. He has a half a car length advantage as they head down the backstretch for the final time.
9: Jay Howard goes all the way down to the white line. That opens the high side for Cunningham. They'll go side by side into turn number three. Fans across the way pumping their fists. We may be set up for a final finish, Chris Denary.
8: In the short chute, it is Cunningham out in front now. He has a two-car length lead over Jay Howard. They head to the yard of bricks.
5: Thousands of fans on their feet. Wade Cunningham, he's going to take the lead off of four. He's going to be the winner of the Freedom 100.
10: It was a tough race. The first 20 laps went really smooth, and then we just started having issues a little bit with the handling. I was really pushing hard on the right rear, so I had to really back it out and back the weight out, back the bars off. And it did hurt my speed, and, you know, I saw Jay catching, and then I had an issue with fifth gear, which is the gear I was running in, unless I was drafting, so it was super tough. You know, I was just having a lot of problems, but, you know, everything hung in there for the 40 laps, and that's all that matters.
5: A great race yesterday. Make that Friday afternoon during Carb Day, as the Freedom 100 won by New Zealand's Wade Cunningham. My goodness, was it great. We are now zeroing in on the traditional ceremonies here at the Indianapolis Motor Speedway. The colors now being presented below us at the victory podium, as we now see a member representing each of the five branches of the Armed Forces of the United States preparing now to sing our national anthem on what is a gorgeous race day here in central Indiana. So let's go downstairs, where public address announcer Tom Carnegie will introduce our national anthem.
11: Hopefully this team will once again visit Victory Lane, and you can celebrate.
5: Okay, so we're delayed by just a couple of minutes. Bob Jenkins downstairs from the Indianapolis Motor Speedway public address staff, as he is talking with David Letterman. Let's very quickly go to the front of the grid. Kevin Lee, you're down there as Sam Hornish Jr. is getting ready to strap in.
12: Sam is at the nose of his car. He's gone through and chatted with each of his crew members, had a quick one with Roger Penske. You know Sam Hornish Jr. is going to be as calm as anyone, but he is getting set for the biggest 500 miles of his life.
5: Okay, Kevin, thanks so much.
13: United
5: now downstairs as we get set for our
13: Staff
5: national
13: Sergeant
5: anthem.
13: Jennifer Castle, National Guard. Musician, Third Class, Landon Crisop, United States Navy. Staff Sergeant Justin Allen, United States Air Force. Musician, First Class, Lisa Taylor, United States Coast Guard. Accompanied by the Purdue University Marching Band, ladies and gentlemen, our national anthem.

0: So the national anthem, as we get set, the flyover has been completed. Sam Hornish Jr., Elio Castroneves, and Dan Weldon getting set to lead the field to the start of the 90th greatest spectacle in racing. Dave Calabro on the Indianapolis Motor Speedway public address system. Let's go back downstairs to him.
1: They are called the Racers because of their close association with the late Tony Holman and the Indianapolis Motor Speedway.
0: So coming up next on the schedule, as we look at the minute-by-minute rundown, we see the drivers are now putting on their helmets and strapping into their race cars. Davey, is this where the butterflies kick in or go away?
2: Actually, the butterflies are still there. They're probably the heaviest that they've had today. They've had a chance to get out. They see all the color, all the excitement. Now it's time to get in the race cars. They're definitely nervous. But when it quits is when they get in there, they're strapped in. You start those engines, let the clutches out, and it's time for business.
0: Well, the next item on the rundown will be the invocation as delivered by the Reverend Daniel Beekline, the Archbishop of Indianapolis, and then, of course, the traditional playing of taps set to follow that. Let's go back downstairs as we prepare for the invocation prior to the start of today's Indianapolis 500.
3: Indianapolis, His Excellency Daniel Beekline.
4: Let us pray. Lord God, we invoke your presence upon this greatest spectacle in racing, the 90th Indianapolis 500-mile race. We come as peoples of the world of many faith traditions, from other countries and from our own homes. We speak many languages, yet, O God, we are one human family. With the Holman George family and the Indy Racing League, unite the hearts of the hundreds of thousands gathered here and of those millions who join us around the world. This Memorial Weekend, we gratefully remember those who have fallen that we might be free. We pause to include those who gave their lives that we may be free of terror. May they rest in peace. Lord, this day give a special blessing to the drivers, their mechanics and crews, and their fans. Keep them and us safe. For the drivers, we pray, que le bon Dieu va avec vous, mega gozi begleiten, gut mit den, vaillie comme Dieu's, camino cogago ga arimasuyoni, Dio liguida, vaya con Dios, Godspeed, Lord bless our drivers and Sugar Ray.
0: So once again, the invocation delivered today by Reverend Daniel Beekline, the Archbishop of Indianapolis. Next up, the playing of taps. As we remember this Memorial Day weekend here at the Indianapolis Motor Speedway, as now the colors have moved from the victory area below the victory podium and are now relocated to the victory podium about seven stories below us. Back downstairs to the Indianapolis Motor Speedway public address system.
5: Color guard, halt!
0: Trumpeter in place, and as you heard the cue from the podium, taps will begin in just about 5 seconds. So let's return to the victory podium.

0: I feel fairly confident in saying that that's about Dave Wilson as quiet as 300,000+ people could ever be in one place, as we just observed that moment with the plane of tax.
1: It's pretty easy to forget the sacrifices that have been made by men and women over the hundreds of years of the United States' existence to make all this possible for us, and it's good to be reminded every Memorial Day here.
0: Well, now let's go back downstairs to Tom Carnegie, the legendary PA voice of the Speedway, and back home again in Indiana.
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0: Boy, the balloon release this year, really colorful, as we're seeing thousands of gold, green, purple, green, yellow balloons being released into the air. My goodness, what the spectacle this is here today. And, of course, up next, the command. Let's go back downstairs.
1: The chairperson of the Indianapolis Motor Speedway, Mary Hallman George.
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0: Welcome to the final driver's meeting for the 90th running of the Indianapolis 500-mile race. As always, one of the most critical and important parts of tomorrow's race is the start. The green flag will be your third time by. Our pace car driver, Lance Armstrong, will be instructed to be driving between 105 and 110 mile an hour through the north end of the racetrack as he comes around turn four. The cars should be three abreast at this time. Please consider the other competitors around you, for we don't start like this any other time during the year. The key to a good start is driver patience and discipline between the rows. Don't crowd other drivers in front of, behind you, or beside you. Take care of yourself and execute a clean start. You may not pass prior to the start-finish line on the initial start. Sam has earned the pole and the responsibilities that come with it. And Sam, you need to use the pace car as your reference. Don't let the Corvette get too far away from you. Lance's speed, as I said, will be around 105 to 110, and that's the pace I want you to be at when exiting turn four. At that time, Elio and Dan should pace off of you and the pace car as it turns into pit lane. All other rows should also pace off the row in front of them, in front of you, and maintain your distance between the rows. As all the rows arrive on the front straightaway, the green flag will wave and commence the start of the race. Be prepared for the for sparks from the titanium skid blocks early in the race and when everyone is full of fuel. Some segments of the race are about track position, but the first turn of the first lap isn't one of them. Your track position has been determined by qualifying. You need to yield to the car on your left and fall in line. We did a pretty good job last year with the start, and we need to balance the aesthetics, tradition, and safety again this year. Don't waste a month's worth of effort, time, and money by crashing in the first turn of the first lap.
1: Brian Barnhart, the president of the Indy Racing League, issuing final instructions to the 33 drivers yesterday during the public drivers' meeting. Back at the Indianapolis Motor Speedway, second parade lap now as the cars are getting set to enter turn number three. Let's set the starting lineup for you. Let's start in turn number one, Jerry Baker.
2: Sam Hornish Jr., Elio Castroneves, two-thirds of that front row, Penske Power. Sam's first ever Indy pole, two wins for Elio. Dan Weldon, the defending champion on the outside. Row two, Scott Dixon, equaling his best starting position. In the middle, Tony Kanaan, the pole sitter a year ago. And Vitor Mira, his best 500 start outside row two. Row three is Kosuke Matsura, his best 500 start on the inside. Scott Sharp on the pole back in 01. And on the outside, the fastest rookie in the field, Marco Andretti. The field coming by me now. They'll be heading off into turn two, and Adam Alexander's got him figured out over there.
3: Row four, the headliner, Danica Patrick. Last year's rookie of the year, she starts 10th. Middle of row four, Thomas Schechter on the outside goes to Ed Carpenter, making his third 500 start today. Michael Andretti, Buddy Rice, and Townsend Bell make up row five. A great mix of youth and experience. And in row six, Brian Herta, Dario Franchini, and Max Pappas down the back straightaway, and Mark James.
4: Inside row seven, former winner Eddie Cheever, joined by P.J. Chesson, the ride co-owned by Carmelo Anthony of the NBA. Rounding out row seven, Felipe Giafone. Row eight includes Jeff Buckman and Larry Foyt, both second-generation participants. Outside of row eight, Jacques Lazier. Three Indy 500 wins in row nine. On the outside is Allinger Jr. Inside, Buddy Lazier. They are sandwiched by Jeff Simmons. On to Chris Denary.
3: Row number 10, Roger Yasukawa, Ayrton Dire, and Stefan Gregoire. And row 11, Ari Leindike Jr., P.J. Jones, and rookie Thiago Medeiros.
1: You couldn't ask for a better race day if you like heat and you like racing. Here we go. Lance Armstrong off of turn number four in the Chevrolet Corvette pace car will pull off of the track. And behind him, Sam Hornish Jr., Elio Castroneves, and Dan Weldon will bring the cars to the start. Dan Weldon already makes a move to the inside. Weldon moves behind Elio and Dan as he makes his way into turn number one. It's going to be Sam Hornish Jr., the leader in one.
2: It is Sam Hornish Jr., then Castroneves, then Dan Weldon, then Tony Kanaan in the big battle for fifth place as they head to turn two.
3: Top three go nose to tail. You've got Hornish, Elio Castroneves, then the machine of Dan Weldon, followed by Tony Kanaan. Vitor Mira, two car lengths back. Weldon and Castroneves pulling out a line to three.
4: Elio Castroneves is now a sandwich. Dan Weldon thought about taking a peek to the inside. Elio slams the door. He has the advantage of the short chute in the north end.
3: Elio Castroneves still has has the lead, but it's Dan Weldon now in second, and Sam Hornish Jr. is in third, followed by Tony Kanane. Go to the yard of bricks.
1: An incredible first lap at the 90th Indianapolis 500. In front, Elio Castroneves, the two-time winner, but here comes Weldon.
2: Weldon looks down to the inside. Plantos left side tires down there, can't make up any ground. It's he and Castroneves up front right now.
3: Elio Castroneves now with a four-car length advantage over runner-up Dan Weldon. Some seven car lengths back to Hornish Jr., the leaders midway down the backstretch.
4: Elio Castroneves starts to stretch out that advantage just a bit. It's about four car lengths as they'll swing wide. Oh, we got trouble in turn two in front of Adam Alexander.
3: Two cars get together coming off the second turn. It appears one of them may be the PJ Chesson machine. One car came up off the corner, slammed the outside wall. Another sliding to a stop as we head midway down the back straightaway. Jeff Bucknum, one of the cars involved. Another one got a piece of the action as well. And it is P.J. Chesson, the two teammates, getting together as they exited turn two. You can see debris littered from the exit of the corner and one car sitting in the wrong direction about a third of the way down the back stretch.
1: You talk about a worst-case scenario. The 91 of P.J. Chesson, the Carmelo Himmelgarn Racing entry, comes together with the 92 of Jeff Bucknum, his teammate out of the Himmelgarn Racing stable. So with two laps complete, Davey Hamilton, the Himmelgarn Racing team, their day is done, taking each other out as we were setting up for, well, the back straight on lap number two.
5: Yeah, that's never good. It's too early in the race, but you can see what happened. Jeff Bucknum got in, looked like a little bit low in turn two. He turned the car around, and P.J. Chesson had nowhere to go. He just got collected by Bucknum.
1: So Jeff Bucknum on the low side, appeared that he just pinched it down low. The car spun, did 180 degrees, came up. P.J. Chesson was a sitting duck. So we are under yellow with two laps complete at the 90th Indianapolis 500. Back at the Indianapolis Motor Speedway, three laps of the 200 we will run here today are being shown complete. A two-car incident slows the pace dramatically after a very exciting first lap. Jeff Bucknum spun on the low side in turn number two, came up and collected his Himmelgarn Racing teammate, P.J. Chesson. Both Bucknum and Chesson out of this race. We'll get an update shortly. Jim Beam, the official spirit of the Indianapolis 500, reminds you to drink smart as you celebrate with friends at the greatest spectacle in racing. Adam Alexander, you can see the crash situation as it exists now. There's a big cleanup underway. Both drivers are out of their cars.
3: It was hard to tell from our vantage point, Mike, if Jeff Bucknum had actually gotten out of the car. One of the safety vehicles blocked us from the view of his race car, but the ambulance came around. Bucknum did walk under his own power, got into the ambulance. He will take the ride to the care center. Meanwhile, the safety crew now concentrating on getting his car onto the hook. They will take it to the garage area, and the remainder of the safety officials have been out picking up the debris that was littered where the contact was made between the two cars, and then when Bucknum slammed the outside wall, they've got one of the sweepers sweeping away debris. It's going to be a handful of laps before we're set to go back under the green flag, but the good news is Jeff Bucknum able to walk away, get in the ambulance, and he appears to be just fine.
1: Okay, thanks, Adam. Let's go downstairs to pit lane. Dave Argerbright, you're in that Himmelgarn Racing P.J. Chesson pit, and boy, they've got to be wearing some long faces right now.
6: Absolutely, Mike. A lot of long faces. Lee Koonsman, you were on the radio with both of your drivers. What did they report happened?
7: Well, they didn't have a chance to really tell us yet what the cars were feeling like, but it appears that Jeff got past P.J., and he got maybe a shade low in turn two and dropped line, below the line down at the apron. It looks like he sputtered at that point and then took P.J. out.
6: Everybody's okay?
7: Yeah, it appears so. I don't think there's any major problems at all. Other than the car owner probably had a heart attack when he saw both cars crash.
6: That's a short day, and I'm sorry, and thanks for talking with us in a difficult moment.
7: Well, thank you for having me. I'd like to say hi to everybody out there. Stay in with us, race fans. We'll be back.
6: Lee Koonsman.
8: Himmelgarn Racing co-owner Lee Sun, the Bucknum car, Carmelo Anthony, the co-owner for P.J. Chesson, Ron Himmelgarn. You've had some of the highs of all highs at this track, but this has got to be one of the lowest of all the lows.
9: Well, after 28 years, this is the first time I lost both cars on the same lap and the accident with both of those cars, so I've never had that happen. 10 years ago, we won it, and this year it's about the worst you can imagine, so we just pick up the pieces, maybe come back next year.
8: Ron, thank you very much. A very short day for the Hemelgarn Racing Team.
1: Well, I tell you, Davey Hamilton, I can't imagine a worse day for a guy like Ron Hemelgarn and those crews. All the work, all the sweat, all the blood, all the tears, and boom, just like that, it's all over.
5: Yeah, you know, and that's what Dan Weldon even says. You're only as good as your last race.
1: Yep.
5: And you know, Ron Hemelgarn, he's been on this podium down here with the BorgWarner Trophy.
1: 1996
5: with Buddy Zier, had that win. So at least he got to feel the high. There's a lot of teams that never get to feel that high, but he has the low of all those. Not only when he looks in the record book for this year, his cars are not only dead last, but second to last as well. So not a good day.
1: Let's give you a full field rundown. Elio Castroneves is the leader. Dan Weldon second. Kind of, we're going to talk about that start of Weldon because he was doing some strange stuff back there behind Sam and Elio before they ever got to the Art of Bricks. Sam Hornish Jr. runs third. Tony Kanaan is fourth, and Thomas Schechter is fifth. Vitor Mira is sixth. Scott Dixon is seventh. Marco Andretti is eighth. Kosuke Matsura is ninth. And Scott Sharp runs 10th. 11th place belongs to Michael Andretti. Ed Carpenter runs 12th. Dario Franchitti is 13th. Townsend Bell is 14th. 15th place to Danica Patrick. 16th place to Buddy Rice. And Dave Wilson, the 17th position, belongs to Max Pappas.
4: And in the 18th spot is Brian Herta. 19th, Felipe Giafone. 20th, Eddie Cheever Jr. And in the 21st position is the 21 machine of Jacques Lazier. 22nd is Larry Foyt. 23rd is Jeff Simmons. 24th, Alan Sir Jr. 25th, Roger Yasukawa. 26th is Buddy Lazier. 27th, Ayrton Dare. 28th, Stefan Gregoire. 29th is P.J. Jones. 30th, Ari Leyendyke Jr. 31st is Thiago Medeiros. And out of the race in 32nd, Jeff Buckman. And 33rd, P.J. Chesson.
1: So Jeff Buckman will be credited with a 32nd place finish in his second Indy 500. And P.J. Chesson, a 33rd. That's no way, Davey, to start and end your first 500.
5: Yeah, that's unfortunate. I know he's been excited about this race. He even got a tattoo of this year's 590th running logo, but unfortunately, he's going to end up dead last.
1: We've got three cars on pit lane as we have seen now the furled green flag. That means we're going to go back to green flag racing. Next time by, that we do have three cars on pit lane. Looks like Stefan Gregoire, P.J. Jones, and Thiago Medeiros. No, Ari Leyendyke Jr. So Stefan Gregoire, P.J. Jones, Ari Leyendyke Jr., David, they're going to all stop. Doesn't cost them anything as far as track position goes. They were running back there anyway. Going to take an opportunity to come in, top off, perhaps check the tires and get back out on track.
5: Here's the deal. When I was going to try to make this race, when you race every week and you're looking for the points championship, you have to kind of do what the leaders do. But when you're out of strategy, you're not running for points, you're running in the back, you have nothing to lose to try to get on a different strategy, and you never know what's going to happen at the end of it.
1: Dave Argabright, cars are in turn three, but you've got a quick update from pit lane.
10: That's right. Stefan Gregoire and Ari Leyendyke Jr., just as Davey said, just a quick top off of the fuel and right back out.
1: Okay, so we get ready to go back to racing already through turn number four. Elio Castroneves, green flag will wave. Castroneves, the two-time Indy 500 winner. He'll try to hold off Dan Weldon across the yard of bricks. Less than a car length separates first and second place. Weldon to the inside and
2: as the crowd rises as one, Weldon cannot get the pass made. Castroneves hangs onto the top spot, then Weldon, then Sam Hornish Jr.
3: And as Weldon backs off, Sam Hornish Jr. gets to the gas and pulls away. Scott Sharp looking to make a move for position through turn two. He can't make it stick by Dario Franchitti. They spread out down the backstretch.
4: About the first 10 cars stay in line. There goes Elio Castroneves, then Dan Weldon, Sam Hornish Jr. Kanaan and Thomas Schechter, front five already in the north end.
3: They are in single file as they are in turn four. It's Castroneves, about a 15-car length lead over Dan Weldon, and it's Hornish, Kanaan, and Thomas Schechter.
1: Well, we take a look, and you mentioned Thomas Schechter. Boy, I tell you what, Davey Hamilton, he started 11th, but he is on the move. Thomas Schechter in that number two Vision Racing machine already up to fifth place.
5: There's only been three laps under green flag, and he is already up to fifth place. He is flying out there.
1: We just watched as it looked like the teammates, the Ray Hall Letterman Racing teammates, it was both Buddy Rice and Danica Patrick as they split a car, went three wide to make the move down the back straight, rather down the front straight heading into turn number one. So Danica Patrick, Buddy Rice, they appear to be hooked up. Very quickly, let's go to Kevin Olson. He has a dejected P.J. Chesson.
11: Well, P.J., your first 500, certainly not the one. What happened?
12: You know, I was a part of an accident. It wasn't anything I could avoid. So I feel really badly about this whole situation because I know Ron we just crashed two of his cars, and not real happy with my teammate right now. I can tell you that. Not something we need to do in the first couple laps of the race.
11: Thank you, PJ.
1: So that's P.J. Chesson talking with Kevin Olson. We had a pass for the lead, Mark James, and now we've got a pass for second place in three.
4: Battle for second place. Strong move by the sixth car of Sam Hornish Jr. He set him up in the set of a turn number three, was able to work his way around him in the midway point between three and four.
3: The leader out of turn four is Dan Weldon. Then it's pole sitter Sam Hornish Jr. He did get by Elio Castroneves.
1: Dan Weldon made the pass to take the lead on lap number nine in turn number one. Now he's opened up about a four-car length edge over second place Sam Hornish Jr. Elio Castroneves is third. Tony Kanaan is fourth. Vitor Mira in the Panther car is fifth. Thomas Schechter is sixth. Scott Dixon is seventh. Kosti Matsura runs eighth. Ninth place to Marco Andretti. Right behind him is old man Michael Andretti, who runs in 10th place. Dan Weldon last time by 217.398 miles an hour. The leaders head to turn number four.
3: Here comes Dan Weldon. He will stay in the middle of the track. He's got about a four-car length lead on Hornish, then Castroneves, Kanaan, and right now Vitor Mira's in fifth.
1: Dan Weldon across the yard of bricks will lead lap number 11. Jerry Baker there in turn number one.
2: Dan Weldon out front. Then comes Sam Hornish Jr. Then Castroneves. Then Tony Kanaan. Then Vitor Mira. That's as fast as I can say him in the turn two.
3: I think the best battle for position right now is going to be the battle for third. Right now you've got Elio Castroneves there. But here comes Tony Kanaan on his rear wing as they head to three.
4: Tony Kanaan makes a hard dive inside of Elio Castroneves. Going to try to beat him to the spot in turn three and does. Green and white 7-11 machine has grabbed third place in the north end.
3: And Tony Kanaan did make that pass. He's in the short chute. He's in third. He's now got Sam Hornish Jr. in his sights. So the two Brazilians swap places on this lap.
1: So we'll complete 12 of 200 laps this time by Dan Weldon is the leader. Sam Hornish Jr. runs second. Tony Kanaan is third at the 90th Indianapolis 500. At the Indianapolis Motor Speedway, 14 laps being shown complete. The scoring update at lap 14 is brought to you by Henry Products. Your top five, Dan Weldon, right back where he was when this race finished 1 year ago. He is your leader, taking over the lead in turn number one on lap 10. Dan Weldon is the leader. Sam Hornish Jr. runs second. Tony Kanaan is third. Elio Castroneves is fourth. And Vitor Mira is fifth. Use what's used at the track. Henry 532 Driveway Resurfacer. Available at fine home improvement retailers. Jeff Bucknam took out his teammate when he spun on lap number two and turn number two. He's got to feel bad, KO. This is no way to run the 500. Let's go to Kevin Olson.
11: Well, Jeff, can you tell us what happened in that incident with PJ?
13: Well, you know, I really can't tell you exactly what happened because it's the, you know, the car spun around. But leading up to that, I don't know if something broke on the car. I mean, I don't think so. It just came around on me, and it wasn't something that was expected because I wasn't really pushing it. I was actually backing off, just letting the tires warm up. And so to my surprise, the thing snapped around very fast. And we haven't had that kind of a condition the whole month. And once it goes, I mean, then unfortunately you just start spinning up to the wall, and I feel bad for PJ.
11: Thank you, Jeff.
1: Okay, thanks, KO. Meantime, Thomas Schechter, who started 11th, had moved up into the top five but has now dropped back to sixth in that Rockin' Republic Vision Racing car. Nicole Mansky, you've got the team manager, Larry Curry.
14: Larry Curry, you have to be pleased with Thomas Schechter's movement of the three cars in the field for the Vision Racing team. Thomas has moved up at least five or six laps. Car length in the last 15 laps.
7: Right now, we're just trying to ride. We told Thomas to go out and get in a rhythm. The first pit stop and see what we got.
14: Thanks, Larry Curry.
1: Okay, so that's Nicole Mansky with Larry Curry. Okay, Davey, drivers at this point of the race. Very early on, we had the one yellow, but right now it seems like everyone is separated out pretty good, and they're trying to find their spacing on the track. What's going through your mind if you're out there right now?
5: Well, now the butterflies are all gone. You're in your office. The business is there. Now you're kind of weighing everybody out. You're seeing who's fast. You've seen what kind of pace you need to be running today. And now this first pit stop, when it comes up, they're going to be seeing what the tire wear is, exactly what the fuel mileage is, and then see where they lay out after the first pit stop.
1: Vitor Mira making the move as they get around the lap car of Stefan Gregoire. Jerry Baker, Vitor picks up four spots just like that.
2: And right behind him, they were three wide. They had to shuffle it back. Vitor Mira is on the rise into turn number two.
3: It moves him up to the third position on the racetrack, and he brought Thomas Schechter with him. So your leader now, midway down the back straight away, and Vitor Mir, the man on the move.
4: And they're starting to get into traffic, which is going to allow those guys to make some moves. Vitor Mir works his way around the 61 car of Ari Lyon-Dyke Jr. Now he sets sail for Tony Kanaan in four.
3: Dan Weldon's already out of four. He passes Larry Foyt, the lap traffic. You know they've been single file, Mike, but they went through four wide, the front straightaway, the last time through.
1: Time Dan Weldon and Sam Hornish Jr. trying to pull away Vitor Mir. What a great move that was, Davey Hamilton. The Stephen Gregoire car was right in the middle of the track coming off of turn number four. Vitor simply snookered everybody else as he dove below. Everyone else tried to go high.
5: He timed that perfectly, and I'm not so sure that Elio Castroneves, who was the first car to come up to him to lap him, may have a few problems. He's falling back on the on the grid, and I just think maybe he has a problem. That kind of held him up as well.
1: P.J. Jones well off the pace last lap, 208 miles an hour. Let's get an update from Dave Arkebright.
10: Mike, P.J. has reported to his crew via the radio that there may be something wrong with that race car. It is dropping speed. They cannot pinpoint what it is. We may see him pit side here very shortly.
1: So that's P.J. Jones, the son of 1963 Indianapolis 500-mile race winner Parnelli Jones. Some problems on the board, the Curb Records car. Dan Weldon is the leader. Last time by, 219.193 miles an hour. Sam Hornish Jr. runs second. Tony Kanaan runs third. Vitor Mira is fourth. Mira now 4.8 seconds behind the leader. Thomas Schechter running in fifth place. Schechter last time by, 216.657. Davey, who do you like out there right now as we see Marco Andretti get past Elio Castroneves to pick up a position? So Marco Andretti on the move as he goes from 8th to 7th with that pass.
5: Yeah, Castroneves going from leading this race back to 8th.
1: Yeah.
5: So I still think he may have some problems. Right now, obviously, I think Hornish and Weldon are two guys to watch at this early stage of the race.
1: So as we take a look now, 21 laps are complete. Dan Weldon is the leader. We want to remind you that you could find yourself on the beach. How? Well, win an all-inclusive Caribbean vacation for two. Just go to cheapcaribbean.com and click on the IndyCar to get complete details. It's the Indy Lap of Luxury. Pick the lap that the Indy 500 winner takes the lead for good. You could find yourself on the beach. The Indy Lap of Luxury. The deadline to enter is lap 150. Go to cheapcaribbean.com now. Indianapolis Motor Speedway, where the defending Indy 500 race winner Dan Weldon is out in front. He's been there for 16 laps. Dan Weldon leads Sam Hornish Jr. and Tony Kanaan in the 90th Indianapolis 500. Time for a AAA pit stop check. We're going to go downstairs. First off, let's go to Dave Arkebright. Dave, what is the story downstairs?
10: Well, P.J. Jones, Mike, was warned by the IRL that if he did not pick up the pace, they would park him. He came into the pits, took two turns of wing from the front of that car and some rear wing. They thought there was a methanol spill, but it was only water that was spilled in the cockpit, and he was out and away. Meanwhile, Thiago Medeiros was penalized for violating the pit speed and was given a stop-and-go penalty.
14: The 7th car, Brian Herta, started in 16, but he has slipped down to where he is right now, which is about 24th position. He is in his pits right now. He is complaining absolutely no grip. The car is very good.
15: Dan Weldon is still cruising out front. He's been very chatty on his radio so far with his spotter. And also of note, his teammate Scott Dixon developed a push early in the race. They made some in-car adjustments to free it up a little bit.
1: Okay, so that is our AAA pit stop recap. Drivers here at Indy trust their pit crews to get them going and keep them safe. Shouldn't you travel with someone you trust? AAA. Well, I tell you, Davey Hamilton, the pace right now is scorching. We see Ari Lyon-Dyke Jr. as he rolls past us. We heard a radio report that he may have fourth gear problems.
5: Yeah, guys in the back are struggling. The guys up front are flying. 219, 218 mile an hour laps by Dan Weldon. Kind of what we've seen in final warm-up on carb day, 220 mile an hour speed. So they're backing them up and they're holding on. And Sam Hornish Jr., Tony Kanaan, what a race between those guys. Kanaan gets by him. Hornish is back into second now.
1: And we've also watched Marco Andretti as Marco was running in eighth place, had some trouble with one of the lap cars. I believe it was Roger Yasukawa's, the Playadel racing car, as he signaled a small gesture as he passed by him, just to let him know that maybe you were in my way.
5: That's
1: for just
5: an Andretti signal.
1: Yeah,
5: he picked that up, too.
1: So there you go. It's a little, hey, how you doing? Hey, we'll see you later from Marco Andretti to Roger Yasukawa. Well, it's a pleasure to welcome Edward Pieper, the general manager of Chevrolet, to the booth. We saw him downstairs during the pre-race festivities, and of course we saw Lance Johnson in that beautiful Chevrolet Corvette pace car. Mr. Paper, a big day here for Chevrolet. And, man, I tell you, you brought us some great weather from Detroit. This is a fabulous race day here at Indy.
16: It really is. A 17th time that we've paced the race here. Eighth time for Corvette. We think it's great. We're America's brand, and we think it's the greatest spectacle in racing. It's Memorial Day weekend. I mean, how could it get any better than this?
1: You know, we were watching Lance Armstrong yesterday go through the paces in that Corvette. He was not shy about putting that right foot to the floor. He may have made his living on a bicycle, but I think that guy may have some race car driver in him.
16: He loves driving. He was so excited when he got off the track. He didn't want to stop today.
1: Now tell me about this Corvette and the trucks that were used today to parade all the veterans through pit lane. I'm assuming all these VS4s are going to be available sometime soon at local dealers in the Indianapolis area.
16: Yeah, the Avalanches that transported our military personnel around the track today, brand new Avalanches, terrific new vehicle for us. And they will be available for sale. The pace car is not available for sale, but you can buy the Z06 in the showroom. The Corvette Z06 has 505 horsepower. This pace car was not even tuned. You can buy the same vehicle in dealer showrooms.
1: Well, I know having experience from a couple of years ago out on track and doing laps with Sam Hornish Jr. and Buddy Lazier, and they were doing 165 down the back straight in a stock Corvette with no problem at all. So Edward Pieper is the general manager of Chevrolet. Great to have you. Great to have Chevrolet back on board once again. Hope to see you in years to come.
16: Thank you so
1: much. Great to have you here with us in the booth on the ninth floor of the Bombardier Pagoda. Dan Weldon, right now, he's the man to beat in the 90th Indianapolis 500. Indy 500, Indianapolis 500, IndyCar, Indy Pro Series, and Indy Racing League are trademarks owned and or licensed by Brickyard Trademarks Incorporated. Any rebroadcast or other use of the information, descriptions, and contents of this broadcast without the written consent of the Indianapolis Motor Speedway Radio Network is strictly prohibited. This broadcast is a copyrighted work of the Indianapolis Motor Speedway Radio Network. Well, while Dan Weldon, the leader, has now peeled off the track and headed towards pit lane, the guy that we are keeping our eye on is Marco Andretti, currently shown in third place. But we're going to pick up Dan Weldon as he heads to the far end, the south end of pit lane. Kevin Lee, you're there.
15: Elio Castroneves came in first. He just got away in 10 seconds, and he made a front wing adjustment. Now our defending champion, Dan Weldon, is in two slots behind him. They'll change all four tires. They're not making any changes. The car has been great for Weldon. He's away.
1: So Dan Weldon is away. Davey Hamilton, what about the job that we are seeing Marco Andretti do? Before, as we were in the break, we saw Marco Andretti pull up on the rear wing of Tony Kanaan, his most veteran teammate, and with the slower car herded there, he made a three-wide move to the inside to get past both of them. This kid's driving like he's been here for 10 years.
5: Man, you sure that they didn't, Michael and Marco didn't switch cars? I'm telling you what, he looks like Michael. I mean, the guy not only passed Tony Kanaan, he got right behind Sam Hornish, almost made pass on Sam Hornish. Lap traffic slowed him down. Right now, he's showing in fourth place, but he's in the pits.
1: Let's go to Nicole Mansky on pit lane.
14: Marco Andretti putting on a show on the track, coming in four tires and fuel. His first Indy 500 pit stop. He hit his marks perfectly. They're waiting still on the fuel, waiting, having a slight issue with the tire. He is out and away.
1: So this pop came with 36 laps complete. Let's go to Kevin Olson.
17: Second place winner is taking four tires.
1: A bit of a problem there with Kevin Olson. Meantime, we're watching other drivers that are completing their stops. We see that Max Pappas is in. Also, the number 90 car, that is Townsend Bell. He is in. Other cars currently on pit lane. It looks like some of the Andretti green cars will stop below us. Among them, Michael Andretti. He will stop. So will the 27. That's the Klein Tools Canadian Club car of Dario Franchitti. They will make their stops with 37 laps complete. Michael Andretti back in the Indianapolis 500. We see the 14 of Felipe Giafone pull away. So Michael Andretti right now. Let's go downstairs to Dave Argabright.
15: The Dreyer Reinbold team set to service both of their drivers at the same time. Al Unger Jr. is in. Buddy Lazier is in. Buddy has asked for no changes to the car. He's currently running 20th. He's very happy with the car. They are currently now working to make some changes. No, they're waving Al Unger. He may have a problem here. Here he goes. He is away. Buddy Lazier waves, and he is away as well. Uneventful stops.
1: Meantime, we've got the other leaders in. Tony Kanaan is in right behind him, the number 6 car. That is Sam Hornish Jr. The number 9 is in. That is the Target Chip Ganassi racing machine of Scott Dixon. Let's start with Kevin Lee.
15: Sam Hornish Jr. will get in first. Dixon is 4 slots behind. He will get in. Hornish gave up the lead to come in this time. All 4 tires. They will make the slight one-wing adjustment, just a half a turn. And Dixon makes that look away first. Kanaan out to the pit next. And there's Dixon.
1: Okay, so as pit stops continue, Thiago Medeiros, it looks like his car being pushed back down pit lane, and Davey Hamilton, Thiago Medeiros could be done for the day.
5: Yeah, it looks like whenever you get that crew pushing the car out, heading to the garage area, normally that's not a good situation. But with the new IRL rules, or the IRL rules of the past, you can fix your car, come back out, and start competing it if they can fix it.
1: Time for another AAA pit stop recap. Let's go downstairs. It's the 90th running of the Indianapolis 500. Let's start with Dave Argabright.
10: Well, Mike, Thiago Medeiros' car was just rolled past us here in pit lane. Looks as though they have an electrical problem and their day is over. Nicole Mansky?
14: This is the one race he wants more than anything else. He has won the championship, but this has eluded him several times. Currently listed in third, came in for more tires and fuel. Loves his car, no other changes.
1: Drivers here at Indy trust their pit crews to get them going and keep them safe. Shouldn't you travel with someone you trust, travel with AAA. We take a look at the top 10. Dan Weldon is the leader as we are cycling through. So Dan Weldon is back out in front as we cycle through on this round of pit stops, the first full round of stops during this race. Sam Hornish Jr. runs second. Tony Kanaan is third. Marco Andretti, the 19-year-old rookie who started ninth, is fourth. Scott Dixon is fifth. Thomas Schechter is sixth. Michael Andretti is seventh. Dario Franchitti is eighth. Vitor Mira is ninth. And Danica Patrick is 10th. This scoring update is brought to you by Henry Products. Indianapolis Motor Speedway, the 90th Indianapolis 500. Dan Weldon is your leader. This scoring update at lap 43 is brought to you by Henry Products. Dan Weldon out in front. Sam Hornish Jr. runs second. Tony Kanaan is third. Scott Dixon is fourth. And Thomas Schechter runs fifth. Marco Andretti is sixth. Michael Andretti is seventh. Eighth place to Dario Franchitti. Vitor Mira runs ninth. Danica Patrick is 10th. Elio Castroneves is dropped to 11th. Koski Matsura is 12th. 13th to Buddy Rice. 14th place to Scott Sharp. Townsend Bell is 15th. Allenser Jr. is 16th. Max Pappas runs 17th. And in 18th place, we've got Ed Carpenter.
4: And in the 19th spot, it's Buddy Lazier, 20th at Giafone. 21st is Lazier at Jacques Lazier. 22nd, Cheever. 23rd, Simmons. 24th, Yasukawa. 25th, Dare. 26th, Larry Foy. 27th, Gregoire. 28th, Herta. 29th, Lion Dyke Jr. 30th, P.J. Jones. 31st, and out of the race, Medeiros. 32nd, Buckman. And 33rd, Chesson.
1: As we take a look, as far as the number of cars right now on the lead lap, we are showing as cars are completing their laps right now, it looks like 17, 18, perhaps as many as 20 two of these cars on the lead lap. We'll wait for this group to pass us right now and let you know exactly how many cars are still being shown on the lead lap. With that group that has just passed us, it is up to 19. And now we'll cycle through, and it looks like 19 cars. So it looks like Jacques Lazier right now is the last car on the lead lap. Davey Hamilton, you know, you take away that yellow that came on the second lap when Jeff Buckman spun and took out his teammate P.J. Chesson. This has been a torrid, torrid pace.
5: What a fast pace. What a great race. I mean, there's races everywhere we look on the racetrack. They're already in the lappers. There's guys in the back. As we say, they're off the pace. Some guys four or five laps down just trying to hang on. But look at this. 20 starting, 27th place, now running 16th. The guy that's won this thing twice, Allenser Jr., not such a good month, but man, he's racing his heart out, isn't he?
1: But meantime, the guy that won this thing 1 year ago, Dan Weldon, has been the class of the field so far today. P.J. Jones, on the other hand, having his problems. That car has been slowing, and Dave Argabright, you've kept us informed. What's the latest on P.J. Jones?
10: Well, Mike, they continue to struggle with that race car. He was in the pits a moment ago. They continue to adjust it. But the problem he reports is they're just fighting a terribly wicked loose condition. Not a comfortable situation at all for P.J. Jones.
1: Taking a look at Marco Andretti, and Andretti is trying to chase down Thomas Schechter. Schechter here, the veteran. Meantime, they're in the north end of the racetrack. Chris Denari, they're coming your way. Marco trying to make up another position.
3: Marco Andretti is on down with his two left-hand wheels on the white line. He has Schechter in his sights, and Schechter has him by about two car lengths.
1: 19-year-old Marco Andretti, three car lengths behind Thomas Schechter there in turn number one.
2: He took a little look down inside, changed his mind, falls back maybe four or five car lengths back. Still Schechter, then Marco Andretti in turn two.
3: 19 years old, forget about it. He's been as high as third in the running order, looking to get back in the top five now. Two car lengths separate Thomas Schechter and Marco Andretti as they head down the back straightaway.
4: They reach the midway point of the back straightaway. Still a pretty nice battle. Schechter has about a three car length advantage. Marco really starts to close at the exit of three. They're setting up for four.
3: Yeah, that's the real battle right now. Everybody else a good 15, 16 car lengths between the cars, but Schechter still out in front by two car lengths.
1: So about three, maybe two car lengths separating them as they head to turn number one. Nicole Mansky, you've got Mario Andretti.
14: Mario, you're watching your transfer on the track right now. What do you see from him when you watch him drive?
18: Well, I see that he's taking everything out of the car. He's doing a phenomenal job so far. He's right in there in the thick of things with the best of them. So as long as he can stay in that situation, I think it's going to be interesting at the end.
14: Mario, thank you very much.
1: 1969 Indianapolis 500-mile race winner Mario Andretti with Nicole Mansky. Donald Davidson, been quite a first quarter here at the Indianapolis Motor Speedway as we will complete 50 laps next time by.
19: The thing that really surprises me is Marco Andretti. It just reminds me of Michael when he made his rookie start in 1984, and Michael started in fourth position, and I thought, well, he'll probably at the end of 10 laps, he'll probably be about ninth or tenth and pace himself. And he ran third for a while and then came up and passed Tom Sneva. And I thought that Marco would do the same thing as I thought that Michael would do, and I was wrong again. I really thought that Marco would be running down around 10th and just sitting out there and getting the laps in and then maybe mount a challenge towards the end. But he's up there racing at the front. I really was surprised by that.
1: Well, of course, we heard what his teammate Brian Herta had to say in the pre-race show. Kyle Moyer, the team manager for Andretti Green Racing, believes that Marco Andretti will win a race this year and believes that this could be his best opportunity. We're being told that Dan Weldon, very calm on the radio, has got a great race car. A little bit of a push early on in the run, then the car frees up a bit when that right rear tire wears down a little bit through that run. So as we take a look, the number 10 of Dan Weldon, the dominant car, leading 37 of the first 50 laps here as we are one quarter of the way through the 90th running of the Indianapolis 500. Win an all-inclusive vacation for two, including air, to the Sun Village Beach Resort and Spa in Puerto Plata, Dominican Republic. 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It's the Indy Lap of Luxury. Pick the lap that the Indy 500 winner will take the lead for good. You could find yourself on the beach. The Indy Lap of Luxury. The deadline to enter is lap 150. 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Come now. Back at the Indianapolis Motor Speedway, Mike King and the entire IMS Radio Network crew as we are watching a torrid pace being set by Dan Weldon. Last time by 219.193 miles an hour, but second place runner Sam Hornish Jr., he was the fastest car on the lap and better than 220 miles an hour. This scoring update at lap 54 is brought to you by Henry Products. Dan Weldon is your leader. Sam Hornish Jr. runs second. Scott Dixon is third. Tony Kanaan is fourth. And Thomas Schechter runs fifth.
4: And young Marco Andretti in the sixth position. Dario Franchitti in seventh. Eighth is Michael Andretti. Ninth, Vitor Mira. And tenth, Danica Patrick.
1: Use what's used at the track. 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Davey Hamilton, we're watching an awful lot of races take place out there, but right now everybody's trying to do whatever they can to get their car right to catch Dan Weldon. He appears to be right now in a class by himself.
5: Absolutely, and if I got my scoring right here, I think he just passed 12th place runner Buddy Rice, which that's amazing because Buddy has a pretty good car, but Weldon is just flying out there.
1: Wow, so if Dan Weldon has in fact just gotten past Buddy Rice, and I believe you're correct, that means that there are now just 11 cars left on the lead lap. Dave Wilson, that's a huge surprise. I really did not think that Weldon was going to be that hooked up, especially when you consider the condition that he had to deal with here today. But you know what? I heard Ron Himmelgarn say earlier this morning, there are some people that are going to hit it. There are some people that are going to miss it. There will be a distinct difference. And it looks like Andy Brown and Dan Weldon and the Target Chip Ganassi Racing boys hit it.

0: Evans got him.
1: Not much trouble making the pass at the midway point of the back straightaway. He got low, and there was nothing Elio could do about it. Once he cleared him, it set sail for Dan Weldon. Chris, that differential, 7 car lengths already in front of you.
2: Out of the short shoot, he has had a 12-second lead. He got around Elio Castroneves, and now is 20 car lengths ahead.
0: That is just amazing to see Elio Castroneves go one lap down at the Indianapolis Motor Speedway with 143 laps remaining on this day. That tells you just how good Dan Weldon is. Another update on P.J. Jones. That car was very slow out just a moment ago. Dave Argabright, what's the word?
3: Well, P.J. continues to struggle with the car. He picked up a bad vibration. They brought him in for 4 tires. He's using some interesting adjectives to describe that car. Meanwhile, Stefan Gregoire looks to be out of the race. The car bottomed out badly on the right rear, and the mechanics have pretty much given up. The cowling is off the car, and it looks like his day is done. Nicole Mansky?
4: Marco Andretti, arguably one of the other big stories of this race, and looking for a bit of inspiration as if the 19-year-old rookie really needs it. His spotter on the radio telling him just a few moments ago, if you need that inspiration, look at it this way. You are already 1 quarter of the way through this race.
0: Wow, so how about that? So Marco and Michael able to have two-way communications out there. David, that's a little odd car to car, huh?
5: That's interesting. You know, that's, I've never heard of that before.
0: Me neither.
5: But that's ironic. The father-son, I guess Michael wants to help him in any way he can. I know Michael wants to win this race, and he can still has the opportunity to do it. But he's definitely pushing Marco right now.
0: Dan Weldon right now setting a pace that everyone else, Donald Davidson, just trying to match. But it looks like it's tough. 10 cars on the lead lap, and we're only 59 laps in.
6: Mike, you know, actually, I noticed this morning there's something about it. It always used to be hot at Indianapolis, and not only could you feel that, but it changed the look of the place. And we've had so many races here where it was overcast. I noticed today that during the parade lap and at the start, it actually looks like Indianapolis used to look. Just a couple of quick notes here is PJ Chesson. I think there are now 11 or 12 drivers that will have finished 33rd or last in their only race. And, of course, he has an opportunity to come back and be able to overcome that in future years. But it's just amazing the pace. We've only had the one yellow, and the timing and scoring that we have does not show us an average speed, but it's got to be well over 200 miles an hour.
0: Yep,
6: I think you're right. At this rate, that Ari Leyendijk record from 1990 that we thought would stand forever looks like it may now be having a challenge.
0: Definitely in jeopardy, that's for sure, if everyone can keep their nose clean. Hey, we need to pause 10 seconds for station identification. Celebrating 54 years.